0: noticeable that Ramon tapped the top of his helmet after the pitch was called a ball. So the Sounds win the challenge, and it's 0-2 on Bush Jr. Wichrowski coming right back. The 0-2 is off the outside. Brett threw 25 pitches in that first inning, giving up the one run. Righty on righty. Bush Jr. hitting 236. The pitch, swing and a miss. Strike three. Got him with a fastball. 95 on the four-seamer from Brett Wichrowski. And he's got two strikeouts already. Here's Blake Sable. 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Here's the pitch on the way, and Sable flinches and takes a high strike. 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Next one on the way, and the 0-1 chop foul right side. Sable was 1-for-3 last night. He punched out one time. Next offering, swing and a miss, strike three. There's that four-seamer again. And Brett Wichrowski, 96 on the radar gun, has three Ks already. Two down in the second. Logan Davidson about to dig in before he does. Well, let's hold on a second here. Davidson digging in right now. We'll get you station ID in a moment. Brett Wichrowski does not waste much time either between pitches. He is ready to fire. Here's the windup and the serve, and Davidson takes up and away for a ball. Davidson homered last night for Durham. That got them on the board and was the only run they got in six innings against Tyson Hardin. But by that time, the Sounds were already up 7-0. Here's the 1-0 pitch, and swing and a miss on a cutter. It's 1-1. Wichrowski at AA Biloxi had made 10 appearances, 7 starts. He comes back, 1-1, swinging a foul back. And the ERA was over 6, but the individual numbers were overall very solid for Wichrowski. 52 strikeouts in 47 and two-thirds innings. The hit total slightly higher than the innings total. There were a few outings where he walked more than a guy or two, but many where he didn't. The 1-2 is down low for a ball. Tyson Hardin also recently up from AA and said there was just some bad luck involved too in some of his outings. That could have been the case for Wichrowski on the ERA front, the 2-2. And it's taken, strike three called. Got him looking to end the inning, because on the stuff front and the arsenal, it is there for Brett Wichrowski in his first couple of outings here at AAA. He strikes out the side in order here in the second, and we go to the bottom half. After 1.5, it's the Sounds 1, Durham 1.
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0: Sounds and Durham tied at one as Wilkin leads off the last of the second. Michael Ferret's first pitch is in for a strike. Ramon Rodriguez and Greg Jones will follow for the Sounds. They got the Jet Williams homer in the first and made Ferret throw 20 pitches. 7-8-9 here in the inning. And the 0-1 pitch to Wilkin. And Brock takes a strike at the top of the zone on a breaking ball. Wilkin was 1-for-5 last night with a double. Average at 169 in his 55 games this year. Three homers. He's knocked in 32. Open stance, waiting for the right, and the 0-2 pitch. Taken off the outside. Mentioned Raynel Delgado not with Durham. Traded today by the Rays to the Astros. It sounds like, and it's been reported, that he's going to Sugar Land at AAA. Hopefully the big league soon for Delgado. The 1-2 fouled away. The Sounds 2025 MVP was in Durham's lineup last night. He's off to the Astros, and hopefully that helps him get a chance in the big leagues. Houston's had a bunch of infield injuries lately. Here's the 1-2 on the way, and Wilkin drives one to left, deep down the left field line, in the corner. Sable giving it a look, but it's out of play. Just a little bit out in front and off the barrel on that slider. Still 1-2 on Wilkin. Well, the Sounds had some moves today, too. They lost a guy to a trade. Jacob Wagespack was traded by the Brewers to the Tigers for cash. So Wagespack no longer in that Sounds bullpen. Here's the 1-2 on the way. And Wilkin takes strike three called. He's going to challenge this. A sinker at 96 near the outside corner, and it was off the plate. Wilkin's going to win this challenge. Based on StatCast, and we see on the guitar-shaped video board that it was a ball off the plate. Sounds are 2-for-2 now against Harley Acosta. So Wilkin is still up there. So Jacob Wagespack traded to the Tigers. It sounds like Wagespack is going to the big leagues with Detroit. I'm trying to confirm that online. The Tigers have not confirmed it themselves that I've seen. Here's a 2-2 pitch to Wilkin on the way from Ferret. And it swung on, popped up, right side. Morgan down from first, Levens from the plate, and they look at it, it's out of play. It's so hard to know sometimes, too, what's in some of these minor league free agent contracts, whether it's Delgado or Wagespack. We knew Wagespack earlier this year was released by the Brewers. It sounded like it was an out clause that he exercised, but then he later re-signed. They have what's called upward mobility clauses in some of these minor league deals that aren't always publicly shared. Here's a swing of foul back by Wilkin. But basically it means that if that's the case, every so often one organization reaches out to the others saying, hey, we've got this guy not on our 40-man roster. Is anyone willing to put him on theirs? And if that's the case, then they might work out a deal. There's so many little intricacies of the minor league contracts. The 2-2 pull on the ground to third, backhanded by Davidson, and the toss across in time to get Wilkin. So unless a player shares it later or it comes out in an article, it's not always known what exactly led to the circumstances of a deal, and it doesn't automatically mean that the organization that had player A was wanting to trade him. But sometimes, especially at AAA, it's about whether that guy, if he's on a minor league deal, has a better shot to get to the big league somewhere else. Teams also always try to do right by the player in that regard. Here's Ramon Rodriguez, and he takes a strike. So Jacob Wagespack was traded today by the Brewers to the Tigers for cash. The Sounds also added Jake Woodford, and we knew that move was coming at some point in the next couple days. It happened officially today, the 0-1. Rodriguez takes down and away. Woodford joins the Sounds pitching staff after being designated for assignment last weekend by the Brewers, clearing waivers. He ultimately became a free agent and signed back with the Brewers on a minor league deal. Here's the 1-1 pitch, and Rodriguez takes a strike. Woodford has a lot of starting work in his background. He had been a reliever for the Brewers after they acquired him from the Yankees early in the year. But Woodford is on the Sounds pitching staff, available tonight, we believe. And his last outing was Thursday of last week for the Brewers against the Giants, so it's been almost a week for Woodford without game action. 1-1 game, second inning, the pitch, and Rodriguez pops it up. Right side, Dunn goes out, Hizak comes in, and Dunn, the second baseman, makes the catch in the shadows. Two down. And the other move the Sounds had today was that outfielder Jacob Hurtubise, who had been on the Sounds development list, has been activated and transferred to Double-A Biloxi. So Hurtubise goes to Double-A to try to get some playing time. There was not a lot of that for him here lately, and he was not on the Sounds active roster when this week began, but Jacob Hurtubise was transferred to Double-A Biloxi. Here's Greg Jones, switch hitter batting left, and he swings and misses, and the count 0-1. So the Sounds still have one open spot on their roster after all of that. Wagisback traded, Woodford added, Hurtubise, who had not been active, sent to Double-A. Here's the 0-1 by Ferret, and Jones takes down low. Call-ups and transactions brought to you by the Tennessee Lottery. Two great ways to win millions. Hurry into any Tennessee Lottery retailer and play Powerball and Mega Millions. Powerball drawings are every Monday, Wednesday, and Saturday. Here's the 1-1. And Jones flinches and takes a strike. And Mega Millions drawings are every Tuesday and Friday. So step up to the plate and play today. Jones using his timeout. It's 1-1 and 2 strikes on Greg. First action of the series for Jones. He got back into the Sounds lineup Sunday in Jacksonville, coming off the injured list after missing a couple of weeks. The 1-2 on the way, and Jones takes low. Greg went 0-for-3 with a walk and a steal on Sunday. He had missed 11 games on the injured list with an oblique issue. In fact, prior to Sunday in Jacksonville, the last time he had played was when the Sounds were in Durham. 2-2 on the way, and Jones swings and misses strike three. Slider got him. Ferret picks up his second strikeout and works at 1-2-3, second inning. We go to inning number three. Sounds 1, Durham 1.
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0: Brett Witrowski back to work. Top of inning number three here in Nashville. Sounds and Durham tied at one. And Connor Hizak also making his AAA debut tonight. Leads it off here for Durham. He barrels one to left center field. Lara going back. That's going to sail on Luis. Go back to the wall and hit off the base of the barrier. Hizak around second and holding with a double. Connor Hizak up from High A Bowling Green today in the Rays organization. Sometimes geography plays a role. We've seen that with Durham coming to town over the years, that if they get short for a position player, their High A club, especially if it's at home, is not all that far away up in Bowling Green, Kentucky. And Hizak having a great season at High A with 15 homers and a .289 average in 49 games, just ripped that first pitch fastball from Wichrowski. Now Oliver Dunn bounces one to first. Wilken jumps up and has it. Lands near the bag. Now kicks the pillow. Hizak goes to third. Dunn on the first pitch does his job, moving the runner to third with less than two down. Wilken makes the three unassisted play. So Hizak in a tie game is at third with one away. And Carson Williams now comes up. Sounds will pull the infield in at all four spots. Williams singled and scored in the opening inning. Righty against righty. And Wichrowski delivers. And he missed up and away, ball one, a sinker at 95. Sounds play pretty straight up in the outfield, but due in right maybe a half step toward the line. Now the 1-0, and Wichrowski missed inside with a cutter. It's 2-0. We talked about this the other night when Wichrowski worked in Jacksonville. When he's out of the stretch, that front foot, the left foot, is in the direction of third base, ahead of the back foot, almost like he's trying to hide the ball some from the hitter. Kind of a crossfire setup. Now he kicks and deals, and the 2-0 popped up in the air, out towards shallow center. Let's see if it's deep enough. Lara in shallow center. He is there, and he will make the catch, and it is not nearly deep enough. That one didn't even go as far as I thought it was going to, and there is no shot for Hizak at third. He's got to stay put. Williams pops up. Lara just kept coming in and coming in, and finally was not that far from the infield when he caught it. Two down. So here's Logan Driscoll. A lot of new faces in the Durham lineup in one way or another as this series gets underway, with Driscoll coming back from injury, Trey Morgan coming back. The pitch, and it's taken inside for a ball, and being challenged by Ramon Rodriguez. And this one's going to be close based off StatCast. Let's see, did it grab the inside corner? It did. That's a third winning challenge by the Sounds. They still have their two. Instead of 1-0, it's 0-1 on Driscoll. And then you got Hizak making his AAA debut, the 0-1, up and away for a ball. Then on the mound, Ferret making his AAA debut. Delgado traded today. So a lot of changes or additions in various ways for Durham, including getting some guys back off the injured list like Driscoll. The 1-1 now, and Driscoll lines one out to right. Badu coming on. That's a base hit, and Durham regains the lead. Just low enough to the ground that it landed before Badu really could have a shot to dive for it. 104 off the bat by Driscoll, and an RBI single puts Durham in front 2-1. Logan Driscoll had played in four games for the Rays in the Florida Complex League, then 16 games at their low-A Charleston affiliate on rehab before joining Durham tonight. Tatum Levin's now the batter, and he swings, and it's a high fly ball out to right. Badu going back. He's on the track. Badu at the wall. It's gone. Tatum Levin's turns on an inside cutter, and it's a two-run homer right after that sinking base hit for Driscoll. And now Durham leads 4-1. And for Levin's, his eighth home run. He's got three RBIs now on the night. And some two-out damage here by Durham, a team that normally has a lot of firepower in its lineup, plays in a very hitter-friendly ballpark, yet is toward the bottom of the league in a lot of offensive categories. But they're showing some pop tonight. They have found some barrels. Here's Trey Morgan. He fouls it away. Morgan grounded out his first time. So the Bulls lead 4-1. Wichrowski's 0-1 pitch. Off the outside and high. 1-1 now. Yeah, Durham leads all to AAA in stolen bases. But as far as power categories go, offensively, they are at the bottom of the league in a lot of them. OPS and runs and homers. Some of it, no doubt, has been due to some injuries. Guys like Trey Morgan and Logan Driscoll that are now getting back. 2-1 pitch. Swung on, hit out to left center. Lara going back on this one. He's on the track. He's going to watch that one leave the yard. A home run for Morgan. his second of the year and first one since coming back off the injured list. And now it's 5-1. Three consecutive two-out hits and hard-hit balls by the Bulls. And this one was on a four-seam fastball that got a lot of plate. Here's Homer Bush Jr. He struck out his first time up. Wichrowski offers, and it's right inside to Bush Jr. Almost hit him as Bush Jr. was squaring a bunt. And it's one ball and no strikes. Back-to-back homers here for Durham in this third. Now the 1-0 pitch. And that's up and in for a ball. April 25th in Charlotte, the Knights had back-to-back homers against the Sounds. That was the last time the opposition had gone back-to-back. Now Bush takes up and in 3-0. Hyzak led off with a double. Then it looked like Wichrowski might get out of it. 3-0 pitch in for a strike. He got that pop-up by Williams that was not deep enough for a tag. But then Driscoll singled. Levins and Morgan each homered. 3-1 the count. Here's the windup and the pitch. And that is just off the plate. Called a ball and being challenged by Ramon Rodriguez. And I think this one's going to get overturned. Yep, it was a strike. And the Sounds are 4-for-4 tonight on challenges. And instead of ball four to Homer Bush Jr., it's a full count. Cutter in the lower outside corner. Wichrowski trying to end this long inning. The pitch, and it's swung on, loop to first and foul. Lara out in center is in the sunshine. Everybody else in fair ground is in the shade. 3-2 pitch. And Bush takes low, ball four. So a two-out walk after Wichrowski had fallen behind 3-0. He worked it full and walked him. And now Blake Sable is coming up. And the catcher, Ramon Rodriguez, going out for a mound visit. Brian Leslie is in the dugout as Sounds pitching coach for the first few games of this series. The Brewers afford all their minor league coaches and managers a few games off at some point in a season, and Sounds pitching coach Tyler Thornburg is using a few of his days at the outset of this series. So Brian Leslie, who's normally in the bullpen during games, is serving as the dugout pitching coach where Tyler Thornburg normally would be. Leslie and Rick Sweet looking on as Rodriguez finishes up the mound visit, and here's Sable. Two outs and a man on. 5-1 Durham in the third. The pitch. And a check swing. Did he go? A strike, I think, on the pitch, regardless of the swing by Sable. The way that was called. It was right around the bottom of the zone. It's 0-1. Wichrowski ready again. And here he comes now. The 0-1 pitch to Blake Sable. Swung on, hit high in the air, out to right center. Lara back on this one. He's got a play in front of the warning track, makes the catch. And that will end the inning. So Durham scores four runs here in the third inning on four base hits with one man left. And we go to the last of the third. It's the Bulls 5 and the Sounds 1.
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0: 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Jet Williams leads off the bottom of the third. Sounds have work to do, trailing 5-1. And Williams takes in the dirt, ball one from Michael Ferret. I mentioned it earlier, Memphis got postponed in Norfolk. They're going to play a doubleheader tomorrow. So we are not scoreboard watching the Redbirds tonight. Here's the 1-0. And Williams takes a strike. And I think that doubleheader for them will be day games tomorrow because Norfolk usually plays Thursday day games at home. Yeah, that will be the case tomorrow. By the time we come on the air tomorrow, here's the pitch, and it's swung on and fouled away. The Redbirds will have played their game from tonight and the originally scheduled game for tomorrow. But they got washed out in Norfolk. The Sounds and Redbirds tied with each other atop the league standings, half game in front of Rochester. Here's the 1-2, and Williams takes outside for a ball with 11 games left in the first half. Again, if you're going online and you're looking at the playoff races, do not look at division standings. Those do not matter. It's the league standings you need to look at. The 2-2. Williams takes up high for a ball. This split season format, you can clinch in the first half or the second half. If you clinch in the first half, you host the league championship series come September. So there is advantage to clinching in the first half in that way. Payoff pitch now to Williams. Here it is. And Jett takes down low, ball four. Leadoff walk. Williams had homered in the first. Now he starts the third with a free pass. And here's Cooper Pratt. But in order to clinch a playoff spot, you've got to finish as the best overall record in the league. And for the Sounds, that's a 20-team league. So even though the Sounds have had a winning record every half of this schedule format the last 3 years, they've not been in the postseason during that time period. Ferret to Pratt. Here it comes, and Cooper takes outside for a ball. But right now, the Sounds are tied with Memphis, a half game ahead of Rochester. Rochester is leading Worcester right now, 5-1 in the seventh inning. Triple A for the Nationals. Here's a throw to first and the runner back. And that Rochester team, a club the Sounds have never played, will not play this year. But they've got former Sound Joey Weimer. They've got Middle Tennessee native Robert Hassel III. And they are winning their game, and they're a half game behind the Sounds and Memphis. The 1-0. Pratt squares to bunt, pulls back, and takes outside. And, of course, and you may know, the other wrinkle in the playoff chase is that next week the Sounds are in Memphis to play the Redbirds. And that very well could decide the first half champ. 2-0 pitch now to Pratt from Ferret. And Pratt takes a strike on a fastball to 94. Now Columbus is 2.5 back. They are staying in the mix, but they lost today in Indianapolis. They entered play today 2.5 back, but they've already lost in Indy. Triple A for the Guardians. 2-1 pitch. Pratt takes outside for a ball. So on the International League scoreboard, there really is only one game to focus on from our perspective, and it's Rochester against Worcester, with Rochester up 5-1 in the seventh inning. 3-1 pitch. Pratt hits a bouncy ball to third. That is a fair ball. Glove by Davidson. Goes to second in time. Throw to first, not in time. They just barely get Williams at second base on the force play. Give Pratt a fielder's choice. Sounds trail 5-1 here in the third, and the batter is Luis Lara. And, you know, speaking of half game up, half game back, Rochester plays tomorrow a doubleheader against Worcester. So that will level out any kind of half game differences. And by the end of tomorrow, the Sounds, Memphis, and Rochester will have all played the same amount of games. Lara takes up and away. So they'll make up a postponement tomorrow. Rochester and Worcester will from earlier in the year. But that's why right now the Sounds are a half game up on Rochester. Here's the 1-0 to Lara on the way. Pratt runs the pitch high. Throw to second on Pratt. The tag and the ball came out of Williams' glove anyway. Cooper Pratt has another stolen base. He is 17 for 18 in steals this year. Let's see if Lara can get him in. Sounds trying to answer that four-run top of the third that Durham put together. Two and zero on Lara. He popped out to third his first time. Sounds in those powder blue jerseys. The 2-0 swung on, lashed out of play to the left. And Lara's got a powder blue colored shin guard to match the powder blue Sounds Brewskis jerseys as they pay homage to their parent club Brewers tonight with their look. Very popular, those powder blues. 2-1 pitch now to Lara. Here it comes. And Luis bounces one left side, base hit. Pratt heads to third. He's going to be waved around. Sable will not even bother with a throw to the plate. Pratt is in. Lara drives him home. Luis Lara knocks in Cooper Pratt, and that's a combination of names that the Brewers will be focused on for years to come. Lara drives in Pratt, and it's 5-2 here in the third. Pratt's speed on the fielder's choice, then the speed on the stolen base, and Lara just casually bouncing that ball through the open land on the left side of the infield. And now Akil Baddoo bats. Ferret offers, and Baddoo fouls it away. Took a big swing at a fastball. Baddoo, the Sounds cleanup hitter, presented by TDOT. Litter is a big problem in Tennessee, but you can do something about it. Learn how you can join the Nobody Trashes Tennessee movement at NobodyTrashesTennessee.com. Now the 0-1 pitch. There goes Lara. Baddoo takes a strike, throw to second. Lara is in there, a stolen base. His 20th of the year. He's only been caught four times. You think of the run producing and the base stealing for Pratt and Lara and so many of these Sounds. Jet Williams in that group as well. So much speed on this team. And Lara got in there. 20 steals now for Lara. He stole 44 last year at AA. It's 0-2 on Akil Baddoo. Waiting from the left, the hands up high. Here's the 0-2 pitch, and that swung on, looped out to left. Sable is there, now going back on it. Sable can't get it. It's over his head. It sailed on him for a hit. Lara is in. Baddoo wants three. The throw to third. Baddoo slides. He's safe. And it's 5-3 in the third. Akil Baddoo sails one over the left fielder, Blake Sable, and ends up with an RBI triple out of it. And it's back to a two-run game. Baddoo aggressively taking third, too. You don't see a lot of triples on balls that go to the wall in left. But Sable had to go back on it. Baddoo runs well. Had very little hesitation as he was surveying that entire play. And got to third base just ahead of the tag by Logan Davidson. So now Matos comes up. There's only one away in the inning. Durham's got the infield in. And Michael Ferret offers. And that swung on, popped up toward third and foul, out of play. On the Harden Law out-of-town scoreboard, the Brewers will be underway in about 30 minutes in Las Vegas, wrapping up that three-game series with the A's. And Brandon Sproat takes on Jack Perkins as the Brewers try to take two out of three. Now the 0-1 to Matos. And he swings and loops one, shallow center. Bush coming on, and Bush can't get it. Base hit. Badu coming home. The throw to the plate by Bush. Late. And it's a one-run game. The drawn-in infield created a situation where that was going to be Homer Bush or nobody. The second baseman Dunn was not going to get to that parachute by Matos. Badu had to wait to make sure it wouldn't be caught. And then he scampered home. And the Sounds have scored three runs here in the third and are back within a run. Matos with his 11th RBI in 21 games as a Sound. Tyler Black now bats with only one down. The pitch, and Black hits a floater out to second. This one is playable for Oliver Dunn. He'll put that away. Makes the catch for the second out. And Brock Wilkin comes up. So the Brewers wrapping up in Vegas tonight against the A's, trying to win that series. The Cardinals are up 7-2 in the fourth inning in New York. The Cardinals continue to feast on the Mets. St. Louis trying to win its sixth game in a row. They're 4.5 back of the Brewers. Cubs and Pirates are 8 back. The pitch to Wilkin. Nope, throw to first instead, and Matos dives back. Cubs getting underway momentarily in Denver against the Rockies. And the Pirates trail the Dodgers 6-1 in the seventh inning in Pittsburgh. Now the pitch by Ferret to Wilkin. And that's way outside for a ball. Durham's parent club, Rays, entered play today tied atop the AL East with the Yankees. And the Rays held off a Red Sox uprising and won the game 7-5 in St. Petersburg, Florida today. Now the 1-0 pitch, and Wilkin takes outside for a ball. And the Yankees won their game in Cleveland against the Guardians, so the Rays and Yanks stay tied atop the AL East. Sounds down a run, two outs, third inning. The 2-0 to Brock Wilkin, swung on, fouled away. The Reds lost their game in San Diego. Cincinnati has fallen to 9.5 games out in the NL Central as the Brewers have played well and the Reds have struggled. Their bullpen let it slip today against the Padres. 2-1 pitch on the way. There goes Matos. The pitch up and into Wilkin. Throw to second. Not nearly in time. Another stolen base by the Sounds in this inning. That was a good jump by Matos. Levins, on average, has a good arm and a good pop time in releasing the ball and getting it to its destination at second base. But that time, Matos got in there fairly easily. Three steals by the Sounds in this inning. I mentioned Durham leads AAA in steals. The Sounds are fifth. And they've now gone over 100 stolen bases on the year with their three tonight. The Sounds are successful 80% of the time on their stolen base attempts. Durham at 77%. But both teams are very aggressive on the bases. Now it's 3-1 on Wilkin with the tying run at second base. Ferret offers. And Wilkin pulls it to third, under the glove of Davidson, who knocked it away. Matos around third to score. Matos tumbles as he comes into home plate, lies on home plate for a moment after a dirt monster got him, but he scores the game-tying run to make it 5-5 in the third. Brock Wilkin reaches at first. That was a gettable out to Logan Davidson at third. He got some leather on it, but it skipped off the glove into foul territory, and Matos scored without a play. And now Ramon Rodriguez, the eighth batter of the inning, comes up for the Sounds. Here's the pitch, and he takes high for a ball. That'll be a base hit for Wilkin. So he will get an RBI on that, and it's 5-5. Here's the offering. Rodriguez swings and misses. Snap throw down to first. Wilkin dives back safely. And this has been about a 30-pitch inning now for Michael Ferret. Gave up a run, stranded two in the first, had a 1-2-3 second, and now has had a very long third inning. Here's the 1-1 now, and Rodriguez takes inside. This also becomes beneficial, I think, for Brett Witrowski, who had a long top of the third. And on a warm night, Witrowski has gotten enough time in that Sounds dugout to cool down, catch his breath a little bit, and the offense getting him right back in the game. 2-1 pitch. Rodriguez swings and misses on a fastball, and it's 2-2. And that one, I think, clipped the catcher, Levins. Boy, that same left forearm or wrist area for Levins is the area he's grabbing right now. It happened earlier with Matos on the end of a swing in the first inning when Levins needed some attention from the athletic trainer. They're ready to come out here, but he says he's okay. Rodriguez, a catcher himself, he knows what that's like. He checked on his fellow backstop. 2-2 on the way. Wilkin runs. The pitch outside. Throw to second by Levins, and Wilkin is safe at second base. Brock Wilkin joins the stolen base party. That is four steals in this inning for the Sounds. And Wilkin is 6-for-6 on the year in steals. Three and two the count. And the pitch. And Rodriguez fouls it away. And there is now action in the Durham bullpen. Remember, too, the Bulls used five pitchers last night in a bullpen game. So they are really hoping, I'm sure, that Ferret can finish this frame and continue his night. Payoff pitch. Rodriguez lines one towards short, caught by Carson Williams. Well hit by Rodriguez, but speared by the shortstop, and that ends the inning. The Sounds send eight men to the plate. Each team ends up with a four-run third inning. And we go to the fourth inning. Sounds 5, Durham 5.
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0: 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Top of inning number four, Brett Witrowski works on Logan Davidson, who fouls one away off his right foot or leg. And Davidson walks around the home plate area in some pain. Well, we're seeing a lot of guys getting banged up in one way or another tonight with foul balls or the end of a bat. Davidson struck out looking his first time. A 5-5 game here in the fourth inning. Here's the pitch, and that is down and in for a ball. And each team has followed the same format. Durham scored in the first, Sounds answered it. Durham scored four in the third, Sounds answered it. Davidson looks at a strike and a curveball. 1-2 now on Logan Davidson, their number 8 batter, with Connor Hyzak on deck, and then Oliver Dunn. And each team sent 8 men to the plate in that long third inning. It was only a 22-pitch inning for Wichrowski. The 1-2, swing to miss, strike 3. There's the cutter again. And Wichrowski has fanned Davidson on that cutter twice now. 5 strikeouts overall for Brett Wichrowski. And strikeouts by Sounds pitchers all season long are brought to you by Circle K. Hungry? 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There's something for everyone. The pitch, Hyzak takes a strike. He's a good example. Hyzak ripped early in the at-bat in that third. Durham was on the attack when they were getting fastballs in that third from Wichrowski. There weren't a lot of long at-bats. Now the pitch is low to Hyzak and being challenged by Ramon Rodriguez. And this one's going to be a strike. Video board confirming it was a strike. The Sounds are 5-for-5 on challenges. And we saw Ramon Rodriguez do this in a game last week in Jacksonville when the Sounds began a night 6-for-6 in challenges. That was, in fact, the Thursday game that Wichrowski started. Here's a pop-up foul back out of play. These two guys were together at AA Biloxi last year before Ramon Rodriguez suffered an season-ending Achilles injury. So they've got some history, and they work as a battery for the second time now. The 0-2, and it's swung on, fouled away. Jefferson Carroll caught Tyson Harden last night. Carroll has the night off tonight, and Rodriguez working with Brett Wichrowski. The 0-2, down and away for a ball. Wichrowski out of Bryant University. He's a New Jersey native. Grew up about 45 minutes from Philadelphia. Hometown of Williamstown, New Jersey. The 1-2 on the way. Hyzak swings and misses, strike 3. The slider got him, and that's 6 Ks for Wichrowski. Oliver Dunn now comes up. 7 strikeouts is the career high for Wichrowski. He's done it 3 times, including a few weeks ago when he was still at AA. We saw Tyson Harden establish a new career high last night in strikeouts with 11. Oliver Dunn takes a strike. Wichrowski had starting and relieving experience in college at Bryant. Here's the 0-1, in for a strike. Dunn wants to challenge it. He thought this slider missed. But it does look like it grabbed the outside corner. Yes, it did, on that outside edge indeed, and Durham loses a challenge. They've got one remaining. Bryant University in Smithfield, Rhode Island. The 0-2 rolled on the ground up the middle. Pratt to his left at short, has it, throws to first and gets done. And Wichrowski, after that 4-run third, works a 1-2-3 fourth, including 2 more strikeouts. At the end of 3.5, Sounds 5, Durham 5.
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0: Greg Jones leads off the last of the fourth inning, and Durham is making a pitching change. The AAA debut is in the books for Michael Ferret. That long third inning changed his night. He threw 33 pitches in that frame, leaves after throwing 71 total, and Luis Guerrero is the new pitcher for the Bulls. The game tied at 5. The pitch to Jones, swung on, lifted down the left field line. That's a fair ball. Base hit. Played back in by Sable in foul territory. Jones scooting to second with a stand-up double. And the Sounds have the go-ahead run in scoring position here in the last of the fourth. Double by Jones. And here's Jet Williams, who's got a homer and a walk already. So Michael Ferret gave up 5 runs on 6 hits in 3 innings. 2 walks, 2 strikeouts. The pitch, Williams pops it up, foul out of play. 71 pitches and 45 strikes for Ferret. And now Guerrero taking over his 24th outing of the year. The 0-1 up and in for a ball. Guerrero's got a 7.06 ERA. Batters hitting .263 against Luis Guerrero. 25-year-old right-hander who's had some big league time. The pitch, and it's on the outside corner for a strike to Williams. Guerrero came over to the Rays in a trade. It was a rare trade by two teams in the same division. Red Sox traded him to Tampa Bay. Here's the 1-2. Williams hits a drive out to right field. Hyzak going back on the track. He's got room and makes the catch. Jones will tag up and take third. Jet Williams with some pop tonight. He's already homered. He nearly got that one out opposite field. Flies out to the warning track. Moves Jones along. So a productive out for Williams. He'll get a good greeting in the dugout for that. And here's Cooper Pratt. That'll force Durham's infield to come in with the go-ahead run 90 feet from home. Pratt has lined out to left and reached on a fielder's choice. Stole a base and scored a run last inning. The pitch off the outside from Guerrero. First pitch slider there. Tristan Gray was dealt to Boston this past, I think I said January, it was November, when Boston acquired Gray and dealt Luis Guerrero to the Rays. The pitch, inside corner, called strike to Pratt. And as far as Major League time goes, 22 outings for Guerrero the last 2 years with Boston and a 2.63 ERA. Here's the 1-1 now, and Pratt swings and misses on another slider. Guerrero throws a lot of sliders. Williams got a few. Pratt has gotten 3 straight. Infield in, runner at third, one out. Sounds looking for the lead here in the bottom of the fourth inning. They've not led yet tonight. Pratt bends the knees and waits. The 1-2 pitch on the way. And he swings and fouls it away to the right. Another slider. Fourth in a row by Guerrero. Luis Lara waiting on deck. 5-5 game in the fourth inning. Here's the 1-2 pitch. And Pratt yanks one to third off the glove of Davidson. He'll pick it up and have no play. And the Sounds have the lead. Cooper Pratt rips one to third. Jones scores. And it's 6-5-7.

Now the 0-1 pitch. There goes Pratt. Lara hits a ground ball toward the middle. Diving stop by Williams. It's short from a knee. Throws to first and got Lara. Pretty play there by Carson Williams. He was not going to get Pratt at second since Cooper was running on the pitch. And Williams, from his knees, threw to first. Morgan dug out the throw to get Lara. That was one where the shortstop was going towards second with Pratt running, and then it'd go back in his original direction and made the play skillfully to get Luis Lara. Two down. Pratt remains at second, and here's Akil Baddoo. Pitch by Guerrero. Baddoo swings and misses on a slider, and that one got the catcher Levens. And that's the third time tonight that Tatum Levens has been hit by a Sounds bat on the end of a swing. And Levens is shaken up badly this time. His athletic trainer and manager are coming out. He's now on a knee here. We're getting a side angle replay. Yeah, the bat from Baddoo got him on the back of the helmet. And Baddoo made a gesture like, I'm sorry and I didn't mean it, but I'm not sure what else I could have done. Levens is getting checked out here by one of the Durham athletic trainers. The others got him on the wrist or the forearm. This got him on the back of the helmet. So this is a different deal. They got to check to make sure there's no kind of concussion here for Levens, who's now standing in back of the plate. Morgan Ensberg out there as well as one of their athletic trainers. Chris Russell, I believe that is for Durham. And Levens is going to stay in. He might want to receive a pitch. Yeah, he wants to receive a pitch just to make sure that he feels okay, sees okay, and he's going to stay in. So you got Pratt at second with two down. The count is 0-1 on Akil Baddoo. Sounds lead 6-5 here in the fourth inning. Baddoo has walked and tripled. Here's the 0-1 pitch. And Baddoo drives one. Deep right down the line. If it's fair, it's gone. In the corner, it is fair and gone. Akil Baddoo hits a two-run homer way out toward the bandbox. And now it is 8-5 Sounds. Baddoo continues his barrage against Durham. All four of his homers as a Sound have come against the Bulls. And this one gives the Sounds a three-run lead. 418 feet. The only question was fair or foul. And it ended up fair and gone by plenty. Here's Luis Matos. First pitch popped up by Matos back our way. Coming up to somebody here on the club level and caught by one of the fans down in front of the press box area. Nothing in one on Matos. Seven runs by the Sounds in the last two innings. The 0-1 is off the plate to Matos. Sounds have nine hits in the game. Here's the 1-1, and that's popped up. Foul again back up this way. And it is going to land. Did that get into the booth next door? Or down below? It's hard for me to see, but it's a tough angle to get a ball into the booth or any of the booths up here, but I think it ended up as a souvenir down in front. One and two on Matos. Two outs, nobody on. And now timeout called by the plate umpire, and a clock violation has been called against Luis Guerrero. It's now 2-2. Automatic ball levied, and the pitch, and Matos takes low on a change.

0: Jeff. 3-2 now. Tyler Black waiting next. Full count, two down. Sounds by a run in the fourth, and 3-2 is swung on, popped up. Right side, Dunn, the second baseman. Morgan, the first baseman. They're both there. It'll be Morgan to make the catch, and the inning is over. But the Sounds score three runs in the bottom of the fourth to take the lead. Pratt, the RBI single. Badu, a two-run homer. Three runs on three hits with nobody left. We go to the fifth inning. Sounds 8, Durham 5.
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0: Brett Wichrowski rocks and fires to Carson Williams, and the pitch down low to start the fifth inning. Sounds with three in that fourth have an 8-5 lead now. Williams has a single and has flied out. Here's the 1-0, and he swings and foul tips one for a strike. Some more activity in the Durham bullpen while Wichrowski works here for the Sounds. Trying to qualify for the win. He got the win in Jacksonville last Thursday, pitching into the sixth inning. The 1-1, swinging a foul tip again, 1-2. Six punchouts for Wichrowski, and he's been very good other than that long third inning when he gave up a lot of hard contact, but he settled right back in during that fourth with a 1-2-3. Here's the 1-2 pitch. Down and away for a ball, 2-2. Both offenses looking pretty comfortable at times tonight. And that breeze helping a little bit, I think, on a warm night. Blowing out toward left a little bit. Next one is down and away. 3-2 on Carson Williams. Williams has had some big league time last year and this year with the Rays. Payoff pitch. Swung on, lined out to left, a base hit. Matos over to get it and throw it back in. Williams leads off with a single. Before Logan Driscoll bats, let's pause 10 seconds for station ID on 94.9 The Fan and the Sounds Radio Network.
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0: Jeff Hem with you at First Horizon Park. Jake Stiegelfest at the controls over at 94.9 The Fan. Sounds on top of Durham 8-5. Game two in the series. Logan Driscoll bats, and the Bulls DH takes a strike. Again, Memphis got rained out in Norfolk and will play two games tomorrow. Rochester is on the brink of closing out Worcester, up 5-1 in the ninth inning. Here's the 0-1 by Wichrowski, and Driscoll nubs it foul. So a Sounds win tonight would put them in sole possession of the top spot in the standings. Rochester wouldn't be able to catch them, and Memphis ended up not playing tonight because of weather in Norfolk. Driscoll, one out of two, left-handed batter. First game back off the injured list, and he wraps one out to second. Jones there, shoveled a second one. Pratt the turn, that's a double play. 4-6-3 double play. Two down. And the batter is Tatum Levins. MLB Plus is new for 2026. 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Levins takes a strike. Levins, a two-run homer and an RBI double. He's had a great night at the plate. The 0-1 swung on and fouled away. And good to see him staying in the game after the three different occasions where he's been clipped by a bat while catching. Two on the arm and one on the back of the helmet. The 0-2 by Wichrowski, way up and outside. 1-2 now. Looks like Harrison Garabito is warming in the Sounds bullpen. I think that is, yep, that's Garabito. Came to the team off the injured list during the Jacksonville series last week. One, two pitch to Levins. Taken up and away. Just missed with a slider. 2-2. Williams off the line at third. Wichrowski rocks and fires. And the pitch has popped up toward Jet Williams at third. He comes down the line into foul territory. And he makes the catch off his left side. Almost came in too far. But he got it done. And Wichrowski faces the minimum here in the fifth. Works around the leadoff single. Sounds Baseball is driven by your Middle Tennessee Toyota dealers. 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
0: 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Tyler Black leads off the fifth for the Sounds, takes ball one from Michael Grove, and it's being challenged by Durham catcher Tatum Levins, and it looks like he's going to win this challenge. He does. It's overturned from a ball into a strike against Black. And Michael Grove is on Rays rehab assignment. It's his third outing overall with Durham this year. He's a 29-year-old righty, originally drafted by the Dodgers. And he was added 8 days ago to Durham on a major league rehab assignment. Here he comes, and Black takes up and away from Grove. Meanwhile, the Sounds continue to have bullpen activity. Harrison Garabito preparing for the sixth inning, looking like the night might be done for Brett Witrowski at 86 pitches. The 1-1. Black fouls it away. Right shoulder surgery is what Michael Grove is coming back from. He signed in April with the Rays as a free agent. The 1-2 pitch. Black hits it into left and down the line, foul. Dropping along the warning track. And Grove, as a big leaguer, worked in 39 games for the Dodgers 2 years ago. He did not pitch last year anywhere. The 1-2, swung on, chop, foul. He first got to the big leagues in 2022 as a starter for L.A., then eventually morphed into a reliever for them in 2024. Here's the pitch by Grove to Black on 1-2, and Tyler swings and misses strike three. It's in the dirt. Levins will tag out Black before he can get away. One down here in the fifth. Sounds lead 8-5, and Brock Wilkin comes up. If the Sounds win this game, everybody can round the bases after the game. Part of a winning Wednesday presented by Pepsi. There was a giveaway tonight, too, for the first 1,000 fans. A Brewmaster shirt giveaway presented by the Tennessee Department of Transportation, and Nobody Trashes Tennessee. Wilkin takes strike one. And I'm sure plenty of fans are here tonight as part of the Kroger Wednesday offer, where for any Wednesday game, you can get a four-pack of tickets, hot dogs, and sodas for $44. Here's the 0-1, and it's down low for a ball. Wilkin, an RBI single back in that third when the Sounds scored four runs. Here's the pitch. Taken off the outside for a ball. There's another giveaway tomorrow night. First 1,000 fans receive a vintage panel throwback hat on a Throwback Thursday. That's for the first 1,000 fans tomorrow, presented by Advance Financial. 2-1 pitch. A high strike on Wilkin. He's going to challenge this. And this one, I do think, grabbed the zone ever so slightly. And this will be the first lost challenge by the Sounds tonight. Yep, confirmed on the video board. So the Sounds went 5-for-5 to start the night on challenges, but they lose one there. Wilkin missed it, and the Sounds have one challenge remaining. Two-two pitch now to Wilkin, and Brock hits a fly ball to center. Homer Bush Jr. backing up. He is right in front of the warning track, and he makes the catch. Wilkin gave it a good ride, but the ballpark holds it. And with two down, here's Ramon Rodriguez. Throwback Thursday tomorrow presented by Budweiser. You can enjoy $2 small fountain Pepsi products, all kinds of different draft and canned beer specials, $4 bratwurst tomorrow night on a Throwback Thursday. First pitch at 6:35 tomorrow with Thomas Pannone against Rays prospect Brody Hopkins. Here's a swing, a foul, back out of play by Rodriguez. Easton McGee against Ty Johnson on Friday on a fireworks night. Saturday, Garrett Stallings against Aaron Brooks. The 0-1 pitch. Swung on, bounced by Rodriguez out towards short. Charging Williams, he's got it, makes a running throw to first in time. And the Sounds go 1-2-3 here in the fifth. 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Five in the books on this Wednesday. Sounds 8, Durham 5.
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0: 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Harrison Garabito starting for the Sounds here in the sixth inning. The night is over for Brett Wichrowski, and Garabito deals low to Trey Morgan for ball one. Sounds lead 8-5. Eight runs, nine hits for the Sounds. Five runs, seven hits for Durham. The pitch, Morgan, left-handed batter, takes low from Garabito. The upcoming schedule is always brought to you by Flip Seats, the official ticket resale partner of the Sounds. Here's the windup and the 2-0. And Morgan bounces one to first. Wilkins there to glove it on the backhand and flip it to Garabito for the out. 3-1 put out, one away. Don't let your seats go empty. 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So Garabito takes over for Brett Wichrowski. Both guys joined the Sounds last week during the Jacksonville series on the road. Wichrowski up from Double-A Biloxi, Garabito off the injured list after signing a minor league free agent deal with the Brewers in the winter. He had a foot surgery in February. Here's the pitch, and a strike called on Homer Bush Jr. Wichrowski won in Jacksonville on Thursday in his Triple-A debut, and he leaves this game in line for the win. The 0-1 pitch, swung on and fouled. Five runs on seven hits for Wichrowski. Really the one rough inning. He only walked one. He had much better command tonight. He struck out six. 86 pitches, 58 strikes in the five frames for Wichrowski. The 0-2. Swing and a miss, strike three. Garabito goes slider up top to get Bush. Two down. And Blake Sable comes up for Durham. Garabito is 30 years old. He's had big league time the last couple of years with the Rangers. Triple-A time at Round Rock, our old friends, the Express. And then finished last year as a starter in Korea. Here's the pitch. Sable swings and foul tips it for a strike. So he's another guy who's got a lot of starting work in his background and joins that long list of multi-inning options on this Sounds team for the Brewers. The 0-1, wrapped on the ground up the middle. Jones to his right at second, backhands it, throws the first in time to get Sable. And a quick sixth inning for Harrison Garabito. That's a 1-2-3 at the end of 5.5. It's the Sounds 8 and Durham 5.
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0: Greg Jones leads off the last of the sixth inning. Sounds on top of Durham 8-5. A lot of offense early, and the Sounds grabbing their first lead of the night in that fourth, if you're just tuning in. And Michael Grove back at it for Durham. A second inning here on Ray's rehab assignment, and Jones takes outside for ball one. Jett Williams and Cooper Pratt to follow. Davidson in at third. The pitch to Jones. And Greg swings and misses. He's doubled and struck out tonight. Batting in the number nine spot. Now the 1-1 pitch by Grove. And Jones takes it low. We'll do some baseball trivia here in the sixth inning. Give you a chance to win a couple of Sounds tickets. 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Here's the 2-1, and that swung on, popped up, out toward the shortstop, Carson Williams. On the infield dirt, he's under it and makes the catch. Jones is gone, one away. 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Here's Jett Williams. 1-for-2 with a homer and a walk. Fouls away the first offering. Radiobooth@NashvilleSounds.com. Include your name and what city you're listening from in the email, so we can ID you on the air if you're the winner. And the first one who gets it right wins two tickets to a Sounds game and is automatically entered for a chance at the end of the month. The 0-1 in for a strike to win a $300 value prize from JLS Mechanical, a free one-year membership to JLS's gold-tier maintenance plan. And I was looking at some baseball news and notes today, looking for a topic on the trivia, and saw a cool stat about Freddie Freeman. The 0-2, Williams loops it foul off to the right, out of play. Freddie Freeman last night for the Dodgers in Pittsburgh got his 2,500th career hit. He is the only active player in the big leagues who has gotten to that many total hits, 2,500 plus for Freddie. The 0-2 pitch, Williams checks and takes outside. He didn't go, and the pitch was off the plate. Well, name somebody else in the top five in base hits among active players. Here's the 1-2. Williams hits a ground ball sharply to first. Diving stop by Trey Morgan. Gets up and goes to the bag to make the play. Two down. And here's Cooper Pratt. So Freddie Freeman is the only active player who has gotten to 2,500 hits. But name, and he's the active leader then in hits overall, obviously. So name another guy in the top five active players in career base hits. I will tell you that these other four guys, while they do not have 2,500 plus, they are over 2,000 in their career. Here's the pitch. Pratt skies it in the air near the plate. The catcher Levens, the third baseman Davidson converge, foul ground, and Davidson makes the play. So name somebody else in the top five in active, among active big leaguers in career hits and send in your answer to radiobooth@nashvillesounds.com. We'll see in a bit if we've got a winner. Sounds go 1-2-3. We go to the seventh inning. Sounds 8, Durham 5.
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0: Harrison Garabito will at least begin the seventh inning. The Sounds have Reese Kinnear warming in the bullpen. I think they want to do two things here. They might want Kinnear to come in mid-inning because he'd be working in back-to-back days. He threw 17 pitches last night, and you got Garabito, normally a multi-inning guy. He fires to Logan Davidson. The pitch bounced on the ground to short. Cooper Pratt is there, and he throws to first in time. One pitch, one out here in the seventh. Sounds lead 8-5. And so Garabito coming off his stint on the injured list and a starter's background, and normally a multi-inning guy at least, is at least beginning this inning. So you got Kinnear getting ready in the bullpen. Garabito beginning the seventh after a 1-2-3 sixth inning. Here's Connor Hyzak, number nine man, making his AAA debut, taking a strike. Hyzak added today from High A Bowling Green. Here's the 0-1 pitch, and that swung on and missed. Hyzak played college ball at Mississippi State. In fact, former teammates and in the same draft class at Mississippi State as the Sounds, Tyson Hardin. They could face off each other against each other on Sunday. The 0-2, strike three called. Hyzak's gone, and Garabito with two quick outs here in the seventh. And here comes Rick Sweet, and he's going to make the change and bring in Reese Kinnear, who threw 17 pitches last night. It's always a good test along the way of a AAA season for a reliever to work in consecutive games. Doesn't happen a lot. The timing's got to be just right. But a good test here for Kinnear. He'll face the left-handed batting Oliver Dunn when we come back. Two outs in the seventh, 8-5 Sounds on 94.9 The Fan and the Sounds Radio Network.
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26: Hi, I'm Nicole Kidman. 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
0: Reese Kinnear comes in with two outs in the seventh inning. Oliver Dunn is the batter for Durham. The former Sound Dunn is 0-3 tonight in the leadoff spot. And Reese Kinnear working in back-to-back days now. Good test here for the righty. The pitch, Dunn fouls it away. Kinnear's been terrific for the Sounds. He's got an ERA that just keeps going down. It's at 1.74 as he works for the 18th time. He's 5-0. He's got a couple of saves. He has become very reliable late in games. The 0-1 pitch, Dunn takes up and away. 17 pitches last night for Kinnear, so he comes on with two outs here to try to get one out and check a good box for any AAA reliever trying to prove he's ready for a big league chance. The 1-1 outside for a ball. 17 pitches, 11 strikes last night for Kinnear. He worked the ninth inning in a non-save spot and had three strikeouts for all of his outs. All swinging, giving up one single to Levens, but that was it. 2-1 pitch to Dunn, taken down low for a ball. Sounds lead 8-5, bases empty here in the seventh inning. And Harrison Garabito retired all five batters he saw. Just 12 pitches for Garabito, 10 strikes. He's looked good coming off the injured list. 3-1 pitch, Dunn fouls it away. Dunn's a guy who battles too. It's a good test in that regard for Kinnear. Reese, 29 years old. Brewers signed him back in April. Here's the pitch. Dunn strikes out swinging, and Kinnear gets him to combine with Garabito on a 1-2-3 seventh inning. Reese Kinnear keeps getting outs for the Sounds. This one, an outing after working last night. Checks a good box as a AAA reliever pitching well. 1-2-3 go the Bulls. Time to stretch. We go to the bottom of the seventh inning. Sounds 8, Durham 5.
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0: Bottom of the seventh inning at First Horizon Park. Sounds in front of Durham 8-5. Again, Memphis got rained out in Norfolk. If the Sounds win this game, they will have sole possession of the top spot in the International League standings heading into tomorrow. Luis Lara takes a strike. Rochester did win against Worcester, so the Red Wings would remain a half game in back of the Sounds. New pitcher for Durham here is Alex Cook, and the righty fires to Lara, who swings and fouls it at the plate, 0-2. Alex Cook replaces Michael Grove, who went 6 up, 6 down in his two innings on Ray's rehab assignment. Meanwhile, the Sounds have Craig Yohol warming in their bullpen. Pitch to Lara from Cook en route. And Lara chops one out to short. Williams back to his right to glove it. Got a hurry, throws to first in time. And Lara, who's always hustling and can absolutely fly, almost beat that out. Carson Williams did not have much extra time there. Almost learned that the hard way. One away for Akil Badu. Badu's got a triple and a homer tonight to go with a walk. Blasted a long home run back in the fourth inning. Pitch by Cook, and that is inside for a ball. Yeah, Rochester beat Worcester. Memphis got rained out. So a Sounds win keeps them in front of Rochester, moves them ahead of Memphis, too. Here's a ground ball to third. Wide of the bag, it's Davidson to glove it cleanly. Zip a throw across to get Badu. Two down now in the seventh. And the batter, Luis Matos. Matos has a multi-hit game tonight. A lot of Sounds having a good night. They've got 8 runs on 9 hits. And Who's Hot is brought to you by Hoffman Brothers. 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Matos takes a strike from Cook. First base side of the rubber. Cook out of the stretch delivers. And the pitch is drilled to left by Matos. Backing up Sable on the track at the wall. Sable makes the catch. Matos gave that a good ride. The ballpark keeps it in. And the Sounds go 1-2-3 for the third inning in a row. Sounds baseball is driven by your Middle Tennessee Toyota dealers. 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We go to the eighth inning. It remains the Sounds 8 and Durham 5.
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0: Craig Yohol is in to work the eighth inning, and he'll face Carson Williams, Logan Driscoll, and Tatum Levins. Sounds make a call to the bullpen, brought to you by the Mint Gaming Hall, Kentucky Downs. They lead 8-5 as Yohol fires outside for ball one. Williams is 2 out of 3 tonight. Next pitch, and that's up and away from Yohol. Kentucky Downs is so close, the exit is in Tennessee, home to more than 1,000 gaming machines, live entertainment, a sports book, and more. More details at themintgaming.com. Yoho's pitch is down and away, and it's 3-0 now. Yoho on 2 days rest. He threw 18 pitches for the Sounds. Next one, and that's a strike. Or, I'm sorry, that was for the Brewers for Craig. I beg your pardon. Just rejoining the team from a stint in the big leagues. He joined them for that Rockies series. There's a strike called. When the Sounds were in Jacksonville last week, it became very clear midway through that week that the Brewers were going to need some arms. They lost D.L. Hall to injury. Brian Fitzpatrick, after he went up, landed on their injured list. Drew Rahm is still up there as a lefty in that pen. Yoho went up, pitched in 2 games for the Brewers in Colorado, and is now back with the Sounds. The 3-2 swung, taken, I should say, for strike three call, and Williams will challenge it. He thought this pitch missed away, but it's in the zone by a pretty good margin. And that is confirmed, strike three called. And Durham's out of challenges as Yoho fans Williams. Came back from down 3-0 to get him with three consecutive fastballs. Here's Logan Driscoll. So Yoho pitched twice for the Brewers. He gave up a run on a homer in his one inning on Sunday. He'd also pitched in the Friday game with 2 scoreless innings, working around a couple of walks and striking out 3. So he got into 2 games for the Brewers before being optioned back. There's a strike called on Driscoll. Yoho got re-added to the roster on the off day Monday. Here's the pitch, and a swing and a miss. Breaking ball fooled Driscoll. Craig, as a Sound, has an ERA of 1. He's given up 2 earned runs in 18 innings this year. His 0-2 is low and in. He missed with that lethal changeup. Driscoll did not chase it. And it's 1-2. Next one coming by Yoho. Swing and a miss. Strike 3. Went fastball away after changeup in. And back-to-back strikeouts for Yoho. And strikeouts by Sounds pitchers are brought to you by Circle K. Looking to save at the pump? 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Levins takes a ball outside. 2-for-3 with a homer and a double. The Durham catcher takes a strike from Yoho. Sounds lead by 3 here in the top of the 8th inning. Reese Kinnear and Harrison Garabito combining on that 1-2-3 7th inning. Sounds pitchers have retired 10 batters in a row going back to the 5th inning. The 1-1. Swung on and missed. Again, got a heater by a batter. Yoho's changeup makes that heater even better. Stretch in the pitch, and it's outside. 2-2 now on Tatum Levins. Righty against lefty. Yoho offers, and that swung on, pulled to first and foul. Thomas Pannone and Brody Hopkins tomorrow. Hopkins, a top 100 prospect in the game. Got a big arm. He's been pitching well for Durham lately, too. He'll be the opposition for Pannone. Next pitch. Swung on, looped in the air toward third. Williams backs up onto the outfield grass. Jett makes the play. And it's a 1-2-3 for Craig Yoho. Sounds Baseball is driven by your Middle Tennessee Toyota dealers. 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We go to the bottom of the 8th inning. Sounds 8, Durham 5.
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0: Tyler Black leads off the bottom of inning number 8. Sounds in front of Durham 8-5. And Alex Cook going another inning out of the Durham bullpen after a 1-2-3 seventh. Black skies one out to left field. Playable for Sable. Came in, now goes back, and in his original spot makes the catch. One down. And Brock Wilkin comes up for the Sounds. And right now there's no activity in the Sounds bullpen. Craig Yoho is going to get the ninth inning. Here's Cook's pitch, and Wilkin takes a strike. We've got a winner in our trivia contest. Talking about Freddie Freeman getting career hit number 2,500 last night as the Dodgers played in Pittsburgh. He's the only active player to have that many hits. Here's the 0-1 by Cook. And Wilkin, it's a check swing ground ball foul. We asked you to name somebody else in the top five in hits among active players. Four other guys have 2,000-plus, even if they don't have 2,500 plus, and we got a good variety on this one tonight. We do have a winner. It is Gary in Madison. Gary in Madison is the winner. Now the 0-2 to Wilkin on the way from Cook. Righty to righty, the pitch. And Wilkin swings and misses. Chased a high, hard one. Two down. But Gary in Madison was correct in identifying Jose Altuve. And many of you went that route. Altuve second among active players and has a good shot to get to 2,500 in his career. Altuve's got 2,430. So right you are. Gary in Madison will reply to your email. You win two tickets to a Sounds game as Rodriguez fouls one away. And you're automatically entered for a chance at the end of the month to win a $300 value prize from JLS Mechanical HVAC. Andrew McCutchen is third. Paul Goldschmidt was a popular answer. He's fourth. The 0-1. Swung on, lifted to left, down the line. A base hit for Rodriguez. Sable goes into the corner to play it back in, and Rodriguez has a double. Two-out double for Ramon Rodriguez joins the hit parade. That's 10 hits for the Sounds. And, in fact, that's their first hit since the fourth inning. Both teams have gone quiet these last few innings. The game has kind of settled in after a roaring start. And now Greg Jones bats again. And that's two doubles tonight by the Sounds, which means you can get a buy one, get one made-to-order snack item tomorrow at Twice Daily using the Twice Daily Rewards app. Twice Daily, fresh all day. Here's Greg Jones. And Jones takes inside and almost hit him. Fastball at 94. The other possible right answer, and some of you went this route, Manny Machado has 2,109 hits. So Altuve, McCutchen, Goldschmidt, and Machado are the rest of the top five among active players in career hits behind Freddie Freeman. The 1-0 pitch, Jones takes way outside, and it's 2-0. So thanks to all of you for submitting your answers. We will do more tomorrow night. 6:35 first pitch with Thomas Pannone against Brody Hopkins. 2-0 pitch. Jones takes a strike. Next one coming, and Greg rolls one out to second base. Oliver Dunn is there to scoop it up and throw to first in time, and that will end the inning. So the Sounds get one hit. They leave one. Sounds Baseball is driven by your Middle Tennessee Toyota dealers. 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We go to the ninth inning. Sounds 8 and Durham 5.
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0: Craig Yoho back to work to try to finish this game. The Sounds lead Durham 8-5. Yoho going a second inning after a 1-2-3 eighth on 16 pitches. And he'll face Trey Morgan, Homer Bush Jr., and Blake Sable. First pitch by Yoho is a changeup that drops in for a strike on Morgan. Next one coming, and Morgan takes a strike. You look at the Sounds offense tonight, 8 runs on 10 hits. Their starter, Michael Ferret, ended up giving up 5 runs in 3 innings. He had 2 strikeouts. Next pitch is outside for a ball. And the Sounds as an offense only struck out 4 times tonight. And it's a stat that we've mentioned a lot lately as they've... Here's the 1-2. And Morgan takes outside. As they face some different pitching staffs that give out a lot of walks, and Durham is one of those. Iowa a few weeks ago, another. Durham... Here's the pitch. Swing and a miss by Morgan. Strike 3. Yoho gets out number 1 in the ninth inning. It's a good combination of stats for the Sounds this week to face the Durham Bulls. Durham issues the 3rd most walks in the league. And the Sounds offense is number 1 in the league at avoiding strikeouts. So they make pitchers work, and Durham's pitching staff gives out a lot of walks. Bush hits a fly ball to right. Badu is back toward the corner, and he makes the catch. 2 down. Sounds offense number 1 in the league at avoiding strikeouts, putting the ball in play, and they only fanned 4 times tonight. And that's your fact of the game, brought to you by TaskRabbit. Here's another fact. TaskRabbit has been Music City's go-to for moving and assembly for years. It's the fastest way to knock out your to-do list. Book a Tasker today. Here's Blake Sable with 2 outs in the ninth. The pitch by Yoho is outside for ball 1. 1-0 on Sable. He's 0-3 tonight. Next pitch, Sable fouls it away. Fastball, 1-1 now. Durham led 2 different times early in this game. But the Sounds, after tying the game in the third, took the lead in the fourth and have not looked back. Swing and a miss by Sable. And it's one ball and two strikes. Eight-five Sounds, top of the ninth. Yoho steps off the back of the mound for a moment. He's got 10 seconds left on the pitch clock. Toes the rubber. Has the

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6: Hi, I'm Nicole Kidman. 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
9: 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For the Sounds, 8 runs, 10 hits, no errors, and 4 men left on base. Durham scored 5 runs on 7 hits, made no errors, and stranded two. Brett Witrowski is now 2-0 in as many starts here at AAA. Luis Guerrero takes the loss for the Bulls. He's 1-4. And Craig Yoho nails down his fourth save. A 2-hour, 18-minute ball game in front of 6,569. The Sounds are 40-25. Durham 24-41. 8-5 the final. Stay tuned for the postgame show. I've got it for you next on 94.9 The Fan and the Sounds Radio Network.
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2: Looking at the out-of-town scores one last time on this Wednesday night. We had told you these updates a couple of times during the broadcast, but just to reset the standings, the Sounds stay a half game ahead of Rochester. The Red Wings won their game tonight against Worcester 5-2. They scored five runs in the first inning, and that was enough. Jackson Kent got the win for the Nationals AAA club, and Memphis got rained out in Norfolk. So at least for the moment, Memphis drops a half game behind the Sounds, and entering play tomorrow, the Sounds will be atop the division, league standings, I should say, by themselves. Now, Memphis plays two day games tomorrow in Norfolk with a doubleheader to make up their rainout tonight, and they were already scheduled to play a day game tomorrow. So by the time we actually rejoin you on the air tomorrow, the Redbirds will have wrapped up, and we'll update the standings then. But as we all wake up tomorrow, the Sounds will be atop the league standings by a half game ahead of both Memphis and Rochester. And Rochester also plays a doubleheader tomorrow to make up a postponement from earlier in the year against Worcester. So the two teams right behind the Sounds, each playing two tomorrow on their respective schedules. St. Paul beat Toledo 12-1. Jacksonville beat up on Gwinnett 14-2. Syracuse won 8-2 in Buffalo. Louisville beat Iowa 20-5. The Bats scored in every inning of their game except the second, including two different five-run innings as they obliterated that bad Iowa pitching staff. Columbus also got routed, so they fall to 3.5 games in back of the Sounds. They lost in Indianapolis 11-1. Omaha's got some interleague action this week, hosting Las Vegas 11-6, the final there for the Storm Chasers in Nebraska. And Charlotte is hosting Oklahoma City, the Comets, AAA for the Dodgers, up 10-1. In fact, it's a final. They beat Charlotte 10-1. And now going to extra innings, Lehigh Valley and Scranton-Wilkes-Barre are tied at 4. In the big leagues, the Brewers are wrapping up in Vegas against the A's at the Las Vegas Aviators ballpark. Brewers trying to win that series. They've got a 3-0 lead in the third. They've had a single run in each of the first three innings. Gary Sanchez homered in the second. Jackson Churio's homered again. His bat is getting hot. He's got six homers now. And Churio and the Brewers are up 3-0 with Brandon Sproat working against Jack Perkins. The Brewers will be off tomorrow and back in Milwaukee on Friday against the Phillies with Jacob Mizorowski on the mound in that game. But right now trying to take 2 out of 3 from the A's. And that would be a 5-1 road trip through Colorado and Vegas for the Brewers if they can get that done tonight in Sin City. Now, the Brewers had a 4.5 game lead on the Cardinals, and St. Louis is not going away. They won their sixth game in a row. They beat the Mets 9-2. Andre Pallante got his seventh win as he beat Austin Warren in that game. So the Cardinals at least would stay 4.5 back of the Brewers if Milwaukee wins its game. The Pirates have dropped 5 in a row. I'm sorry, I should say that. Wow, they came back. I beg your pardon. The Pirates snapped their skid. They scored 8 runs late and then held off the Dodgers to win a wild one in Pittsburgh, 9-8. Last time we updated that game, Dodgers were up big. Pirates came back and won it. So they snap a 4-game skid. The Cubs have been struggling. They're up 1-0 in the fifth in Colorado against the Rockies. Other finals saw the Rays beat the Red Sox 7-5. Drew Rasmussen got the win. The Yankees won their game in Cleveland 8-4 behind Carlos Rodon. So the Rays and the Yanks stay tied with each other atop the AL East. The Giants had a wild finish. They beat the Nationals 11-10. They scored 5 runs in the 8th inning and 5 in the 9th, including 4 on a walk-off grand slam by Bryce Eldridge to upend the Nationals 11-10. Reds got beat in San Diego 5-4. Padres came back and won that game against the last place Reds. The Mariners fell in Baltimore 7-2. The Marlins blanked the Diamondbacks 8-0 in Miami. And then in progress, the Twins are up 4-3 on the Tigers in the 7th inning in Detroit. The Royals lead the Rangers 4-3 in the 7th. That game's in Kansas City. The Braves are trying to cool off the White Sox. Now, Cleveland lost, as we told you, to the Yankees. If the White Sox win their game, they'll be atop the AL Central. And they are up 2-1 on the Braves in the 8th inning on the south side of Chicago. And finally, the Phillies lead the Blue Jays 7-4 in the 9th inning in Toronto. Here in Nashville, Sounds beat the Bulls 8-5. We'll recap it and wrap it up next on 94.9 The Fan and the Sounds Radio Network.
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2: Welcome back to First Horizon Park. Jeff M. with you one last time on the Tim Leeper Roofing postgame show. Sounds beat Durham 8-5. 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Well, it was a few innings before the Sounds had a lead, even though they came out swinging. They were just trying to stay the course with Durham early in the game. The Bulls got a two-out RBI double in the first from Tatum Levins off Brett Wichrowski. So Durham was up 1-0, but their lead did not last long. Jet Williams led off the bottom of the first. The 0-1 pitch, and Williams drives one deep left field. Sable back on the track, looking up, gone! Jet Williams leads off the first inning with a home run, and the game is tied 1-1 right away. Sixth of the year for Jet, and his 29th run batted in, and the Sounds answer Durham in the bottom of the opening frame. So Williams homers, game tied. Neither team scored in the second. In fact, Durham did not even put the ball in play against Brett Wichrowski. He had struck out the first batter he saw in the opening inning, and then three in a row in the second. Homer Bush Jr., Blake Sable, and then Logan Davidson. The 2-2. And it's taken, strike three called. Got him looking to end the inning, because on the stuff front and the arsenal, it is there for Brett Wichrowski in his first couple of outings here at AAA. He strikes out the side in order here in the second. And we go to the bottom half. After 1.5, it's the Sounds 1, Durham 1. Sounds also went 1-2-3 against Michael Ferrett in the bottom of that second. Ferrett making his AAA debut, Wichrowski his second start at this level. And then each team scored 4 runs in the top of the third. Connor Hyzak's first AAA at-bat was a double leading off the third. Wichrowski had a chance to get out of it. He got done to ground out, Williams to pop out. But then Logan Driscoll singled in a run. Tatum Levins hit a two-run homer. And Trey Morgan made it back-to-back with a solo shot. And Durham was up 5-1. But the Sounds just answered right there in the bottom of that inning, sending eight men to the plate against Ferret. It started with a walk for Jet Williams. He was forced out on a Cooper Pratt fielder's choice. Pratt then stole second base during Luis Lara's at-bat, and Lara got Pratt home. 2-1 pitch now to Lara. Here it comes. And Luis bounces one left side base hit. Pratt heads to third. He's going to be waved around. Sable will not even bother with a throw to the plate. Pratt is in. Lara drives him home. Luis Lara knocks in Cooper Pratt, and that's a combination of names that the Brewers will be focused on for years to come. Lara drives in Pratt, and it's 5-2 here in the third. Lara then stole second base, his 20th steal of the year. The Sounds stole four bases in that bottom of the third. Lara was at second during Akil Badu's at-bat, and Badu drove in Lara. Here's the 0-2 pitch, and that swung on, looped out to left. Sable is there, now going back on it. Sable can't get it. It's over his head. It sailed on him for a hit. Lara is in. Badu wants three. The throw to third. Badu slides. He's safe. And it's 5-3 in the third. Akil Badu sails one over the left fielder, Blake Sable, and ends up with an RBI triple out of it. And it's back to a two-run game. Badu with a triple was not at third base for very long. Luis Matos was up next. Now the 0-1 to Matos. And he swings and loops one shallow center. Bush coming on. And Bush can't get it. Base hit. Badu coming home. The throw to the plate by Bush. Late. And it's a one-run game. The drawn-in infield created a situation where that was going to be Homer Bush or nobody. The second baseman Dunn was not going to get to that parachute by Matos. Badu had to wait to make sure it wouldn't be caught. And then he scampered home. And the Sounds have scored three runs here in the third and are back within a run. And they were not done. Tyler Black was up next. He popped out, but then Matos stole second base during Brock Wilkins' at-bat, and Matos was ready to run when Wilkin continued. Ferret offers, and Wilkin pulls it to third under the glove of Davidson, who knocked it away. Matos around third to score. Matos tumbles as he comes into home plate. Lies on home plate for a moment after a dirt monster got him, but he scores the game-tying run to make it 5-5 in the third. So right after Durham got four, the Sounds got four. Then in the top of the fourth inning, Wichrowski worked another 1-2-3, and the Sounds took a lead in the bottom of the fourth and never looked back. It started with a Greg Jones double off Luis Guerrero. Jet Williams then flied to right, allowing Jones to tag up to third, and Cooper Pratt was up next. Here's the 1-2 pitch, and Pratt yanks one to third off the glove of Davidson. He'll pick it up and have no play, and the Sounds have the lead. Cooper Pratt rips one to third. Jones scores, and it's 6-5 Sounds. Cooper Pratt with an RBI single, and the Sounds have their first lead of the night. Now, as it turned out, that would have been enough. Durham did not score again after their four-run top of the third. But two batters after Pratt's RBI single, Akil Badu made his night even bigger. Here's the 0-1 pitch. And Badu drives one. Deep right down the line. If it's fair, it's gone. In the corner, it is fair and gone. Akil Badu hits a two-run homer way out toward the bandbox. And now it is 8-5 Sounds. Badu continues his barrage against Durham. All four of his homers as a Sound have come against the Bulls. And this one gives the Sounds a three-run lead. And that's also the Toyota drive of the game. When you're looking to go off-road, look no further than the legendary Toyota 4Runner. 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Durham, after a leadoff single by Carson Williams in the fifth inning, did not have a base runner the rest of the game. Wichrowski went five innings, gave up five runs, seven hits, walked one, struck out six in the win, And then Harrison Garabito for an inning and two-thirds. Reese Kinnear for one-third. And Craig Yoho for two perfect innings combined to retire the final 15 batters of the night. It was Yoho against Blake Sable to confirm the win. And the 1-2 pitch. Sable swings and foul tips at strike three. Sounds win. They beat Durham again. And the Sounds will enter play on Thursday in sole possession of the top spot in the International League standings. 10 games left in the first half, and the Sounds are at the top by themselves. Half game in front of Rochester and a half game in front of Memphis as they beat Durham tonight 8-5. 8 runs, 10 hits, no errors, 4 left. Durham 5 runs, 7 hits, no errors, 2 left. Wichrowski 2-0 beats Guerrero 1-4. Yoho's fourth save, a 2-hour, 18-minute game in front of 6,569. The Sounds are 40-25 with the win, while Durham is 24-41 with the loss. 8-5 the final. Sounds have taken the first two in this series. Durham's now dropped 8 games in a row, and we'll bring a game 3 tomorrow night at 6:35. It'll be Thomas Pannone for the Sounds, and righty and top Rays prospect Brody Hopkins going for Durham. On the air at 6:20 and the pregame at 6:35. Thanks to Jake Stiegelfest for the great work as always at the controls over at 94.9 The Fan. Jeff Hemp signing off from First Horizon Park. Again, the final, Sounds 8 and Durham 5. Thanks for listening. Good night from Nashville. We'll talk to you tomorrow night on 94.9 The Fan, the Game Nashville app, and the Sounds Radio Network.
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4: Ball team, like it, everybody, it, you have a chance to, you know, breathe some rare air based on the people that you're surrounded with at UCLA. And I think that's what we're presenting. And then we're just figuring out who understands that. They come and watch a practice and understand how we're going to do things and figure out if they want to be part of that.
5: Well, if they watch a spring game, they saw Corey Close, who you just referred to.
4: Yes.
5: You brought out the world champion, the national champion, head coach of UCLA basketball. Yeah. Out there, she called some plays. Like, so you've already gotten to know her and integrate yourself into the athletic department in that way?
4: Yeah, we've done it. I mean, she was probably one of the first ones to reach out to me when I got here, and I thought that was really cool because she was on the brink of doing some pretty special things at that moment and took time to reach out to me. And we went back and forth on text a whole bunch. I'd share some quotes or videos with her that we were sharing with our team, and she'd do the same with, you know, what she's doing with her team, and just try to be there and support them as much as we possibly can. So then she came out, and it was her and Adam Wright, who's, I think, whether he played or coached, 12-time national champion in water polo. Mm-hmm. So he was out there going against Coach Close, and he ended up coming out with the win in the end of it. But we gave them a play call sheet, kind of like a Madden thing with the pass plays, the run plays, mm-hmm. you know, trick plays, and they actually put in their own trick plays. Corey had two of her own.
5: Oh, really? What did she dial up?
4: She dialed up a little flea flicker, and then she had Adam Wright had a reverse out of an I formation.
5: Well then.
4: Yes, exactly. So then that ended up working out with a throwback to the quarterback. So it was, they did some research, they were excited about it, and they went in there and had a great time. It was great to have two of that caliber coaches, you know, with our guys, and our guys embraced them like they were their own coaches, and I thought it was a pretty cool moment for both of them and for our program.
5: Yeah, we're big fans of Corey's here on the show here, and also Women's Sports Now, which is produced out of here, and she's awesome.
4: The best. I mean,
5: to have her around a team and, you know, and have her sort of represent UCLA to your new team here, mm-hmm. even though she's clearly well-known to the players who are coming back, it's a great example.
4: Without a doubt. Yeah, it's phenomenal. You watch their team and just the real, true joy they have to play that game.
5: Yes.
4: They're inspirational when you watch them, and I watched them come out of the locker room into that national championship game, and there was no pressure. They weren't feeling any weight on their shoulders. They were very prepared and connected, and I thought it was pretty, you know, awesome to watch how they started that game. It got really physical right before half, and they just continued to battle, and they ended up being the more physical team and walked away with a national championship. Well deserved.
5: Bob Chesney, the new head coach of UCLA football, here on the Rich Eisen Show. Going from James Madison to the Big Ten. We've seen that before. The man who you replaced at James Madison did that at Indiana. Do you have any relationship with Kurt Cignetti?
4: Not really. We shared a moment down in Houston at the Bear Bryant Awards. So he and I hung out for a little bit there. He was swamped by a lot of people, though.
5: I'm sure.
4: You know, just coming off the national championship. So, but we had not really communicated a whole lot before that. But our paths from Division II to FCS to FBS are similar. He had opportunities, you know, at Alabama and higher levels. I never did in my career. So I think that, you know, we actually missed him by 1 year. When I was at a Division II school, mm-hmm. we were playing IUP where he was the coach, but he had just left. I think this was in the Elite Eight. We ended up playing them and lost to them by 5 at the end of the game, but he had just walked away from that program. That would have been a chance to cross over with them. Hadn't had that opportunity.
5: Well, I'm just wondering, whose brain do you pick? Like, who's in the Bob Chesney circle that you could reach out to say, all right, Big Ten's clearly a bit of a different ball of wax. I mean, it is still just like the movie Hoosiers. I mean, the football field is the same size,
4: right.
5: You know?
4: Yep.
5: But it's just, it's a different a different world in, yeah, to which you're entering.
4: Yeah, definitely. And I think for me, you know, even when I was at D3, I spent a lot of time trying to be around, like, we were in New England, around the Ivy League programs, and how much can I learn from them? Then I got to D2, and Brian Kelly, who was at Notre Dame at the time, was an alum of the D2 school that I was at. So I went out there and spent, you know, 3-4 days, you know, for 3 or 4 years in a row out there with him, learned a lot about the sports science, you know, that behind the way they practice, the GPS, you know, player loads and intensities and all these things that come with the way you practice and play, nutrition, you know, they were doing things, you know, the blood work on their players and just all the different things that were like these next level thoughts for me that were, you know, pretty cool. So I got to learn a lot from him. And then I had a chance to, when I was at New England, or up in, you know, Holy Cross, our women's lacrosse coach happened to be Amanda Belichick. So I had a chance to spend a lot of time with, you know, Coach Belichick over the Patriots. And I thought that was really informative on how to run meetings and defensive scheme and offensive scheme and just the way they practice, the way they did things. That was very helpful for me. And then, you know, I've just spent a lot of time studying and learning and being connected to a lot of other people leadership wise with, you know, different, you know, ex-Navy SEALs, whatever it might be. And then I grew up in a little tiny coal mining town in Pennsylvania, and Brett Veach, who's the GM of the Chiefs, you know, is from that same town. So, you know, there's a lot of people that I have a chance to reach out to at higher levels to just figure out how it all works. And then just know that I always want to be a lifelong learner. I don't want to be at a point where I feel like I know everything, because I just don't think that ends up working out really well. So I want to learn new things every single day, and I rely on a lot of those people to help.
5: So if I asked you what you bring to the equation and how you would tell UCLA fans what you're going to do, would you say to Google you?
4: No, I would not.
5: So you got a different, you have a different approach.
4: Yeah, no, but I think that's awesome. That's one of one, and that's just a big time move, man.
5: I did Google you. Anybody who does can see that you have one, yeah. Where you've been, and so what is your philosophy? What can you tell Bruins fans what your philosophy is,
4: yeah,
5: and how it will work?
4: Yeah,
5: you know, amongst Oregon up north.
4: Yeah.
5: And obviously the Ohio State and, yeah, the institution that they refer to as the school up north,
4: yeah,
5: which is mine in Michigan. What would you tell UCLA fans,
4: yeah,
5: about that?
4: Yeah, well, I mean, that we're in uncharted territories right now. You know, I think for us to be in this situation where we have a good recruiting class that we're putting together right now speaks volumes of, you know, the desire to be at UCLA. It's also the number one applied to school in the country.
5: Mm-hmm.
4: You know, so I think there's a lot that goes into that. And I think for us, you know, just embracing that idea that we can be the best, embracing the idea that to be fourth in recruiting, you know, why not be third or second or find a way to be first? Why not do those things? That takes a lot, you know, and there's a lot of, you know, commitment that needs to come from our alumni, but I think now is the perfect time for it, and I think they're ready for that. So, you know, what does it all look like in the end is that we got to make sure we put the best players on the field that we possibly can,
5: mm-hmm,
4: and that we hold them to extremely high standards, and we coach them really, really hard every single day.
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6: Hey, it's Evan Cohen. Coming up Thursday, the Knicks lead the Spurs 2-1. But is tonight a must-win for New York? 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
7: Amber and Ian.
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1: Mother's Milk, the man who plays him, Laz Alonso, is here on the Rich Eisen Show. We just saw a clip to our radio audience that just rejoined us. The series finale is just around the corner, May 20th. The Boys, which has been on for five seasons. You can catch seasons 1 through 4 on Prime Video right here on the Rich Eisen Show. I mean, there's so many different ways to go with you with your character here, since you're the ones that are trying to finally vanquish the Supes, right? Mm-hmm. Finally trying to rid the Earth of what the rest of Earth looks as heroic.
2: Well, you had a Soup here last week, by the way. I already know.
1: I know we did.
2: I can still smell them.
1: I should.
2: Smells like fish in here.
1: Well, that we asked Chase, like, how many times did he have to tell his loved ones, don't watch this week? Have you ever had those?
2: You know, I'm going to tell you, Chase has been one of my favorite, his character.
1: Yes, the
2: has
1: Deep.
2: Has been one of my favorite to watch, the Deep, on the show. He's had a lot of scenes by himself, and it's just been so fun to see what he's done with them.
1: Right.
2: With me, I've had a lot of scenes with characters that are extremely large in certain parts of their body. My mom has seen those scenes. She was not terribly impressed.
1: Yes.
2: With my work. But yeah, man, I mean, it's one of those shows that you never think when you're going after a role or or in this business, hoping to one day get a job, that you're going to be able to do such crazy stuff. And I'm proud to say, you know, it's a check off my list to say I've been able to do that.
1: Yeah, you know, I'm fortunate doing what I do for a living. And you know, my mom being a longtime Jewish mother from Brooklyn, she loves doting on some of the things I do. I've never once had to call her up and say, "Mom, I'm going to battle it out with Love Sausage tonight." So, you know, beware.
2: So my mom's an old Cuban lady, so you can imagine. You know, for her, it's Cuban sausage, salchicha. You know, she calls me mama leche in Spanish. That's mother's milk.
1: Yeah, okay.
2: So, I mean, the jokes are never ending. But yeah, man, I mean, listen, you got to be able to laugh at yourself.
1: Sure.
2: And for us, that's the one part of the storyline that takes the air out of it.
1: Yeah, yeah.
2: To lighten up the subject matter. Otherwise, this guy would just be tortured 24/7.
1: Now, I hear you on that front, but you've been in Avatar.
2: Yes,
1: okay?
2: For sure.
1: So you're used to performing in a way where you have to imagine what's happening.
2: The OG Avatar.
1: Right.
2: Avatar the, 1.
1: Avatar Fute. 1. Correct. Exactly. So what's more difficult, to perform in Avatar or figure out what it's like to act in a fight scene with an individual nicknamed Love Sausage?
2: Let's see. So I was fighting against the human race in Avatar.
1: Yes, sir.
2: And I have progressed in my career to fight against a large member of the human race in The Boys. I'll say they're both equally challenging.
1: Yes, sir.
2: I'm going to hold off on saying how satisfying I was. It was at the end of each fight.
1: I'll bet so.
2: But they were both very memorable, right?
1: Or memorable.
2: Unforgettable.
1: Okay.
3: Memorable.
1: That's what I just said. Did you pick up on that one?
2: I saw that. The quotations, the air quotes.
1: The air quotes right there. But this show is, it really is, as I mentioned, you know, last week, not to repeat it, but again, you're here. That there's no show that makes me laugh out loud and also scream and curse out loud because it's so shocking, gory. It's also funny. It's also scary. It's also frightening. It's also something that speaks of our times. And what can you tell people about how it ends that you're able to sort of drop a breadcrumb at all? Because we just had on our show the lead baseball reporter for ESPN, the insider, Jeff Passan, when he saw, he was sitting there for the show open for hour two, and he saw that you're joining, and he's a big fan of yours and a big fan of your, he's basically, before you even talk baseball, he goes, he's afraid that your character's going to eat it.
2: Yeah.
1: And so you must hear that a lot.
2: You know, there's a ton of also fan theories based on the clip that you just showed.
1: Yes.
2: On what I meant by that. At the end of that, at that monologue, when I say what we both know I need to do.
1: Right.
2: it's great to be able to see and hear all these different fan theories of what's happening. But I'd say the one thing that my character, I think, wants to communicate to the audience is that it's a superhero show. But you don't need to have superpowers to be powerful. You can be powerful just by using your voice, just by standing your ground and speaking truth to power. That's where our power lies. And never forget that and never give that up. So, whether something happens, who knows? We'll see. We got three episodes to see what happens to him or with him. But the one thing that he's always going to be is powerful and representing the people who on the surface may appear not to be powerful. But when you're together and when you unite, you're unstoppable.
1: I could see this affects you emotionally, just even talking about it.
2: It does.
1: You take this allegory very seriously.
2: Listen, I grew up in D.C. in the 80s and 90s. Didn't grow up with any, a lot of money or anything like that.
1: Yes.
2: And for me, this show represents a lot of what I stood for and what I learned growing up. And that's that you can achieve whatever you put your mind to. You just can't give up. You're going to get knocked down. But as long as you don't get knocked out, get up, keep fighting.
1: So who was your superhero as a kid? Doug Williams?
2: Doug Williams was definitely my superhero as a kid.
1: Who
2: as
1: else?
2: A Commanders fan, John Riggins.
1: Riggins.
2: Number 44, the Diesel.
1: Yeah.
2: Used to run all over Dallas Cowboys into the ground. We would destroy them.
1: Why would you choose that team in particular, Laz?
2: You know, I feel a little heat behind me on set. And I just had to cool the situation off a little bit,
1: sure.
2: You know?
1: Understood. Well, it seems like you're actually lighting it.
2: A little bit.
1: Okay.
2: A little bit. But you know what? But it's fun, man. I mean, I still give props to Jerry Jones and that organization. The way they manipulated the draft and moved up and then got picks and let go up. I mean, the guy plays the draft like he's playing John Madden. But I'm happy that we also have some adults in the room now with Adam Peters.
1: Yes.
2: Dan Quinn, who was here recently.
1: Yeah, here.
2: Great interview with you and Dan.
1: Thanks.
2: And I feel like we're in good hands as well as an organization.
1: Well, I mean, Jaden Daniels is, he's got superpowers himself, it seems.
2: He does,
1: and
2: he does.
1: Like if he was a soup, obviously Mother's Milk would want him untouched. But I think his superpower is his even keelness.
2: For sure.
1: That you can't tell whether he's up or he's down. And for somebody at such a young age and at the beginning of his career, it's that is as much of his unicorn status as his physical play.
2: Absolutely. He's always smiling.
1: Right.
2: You know, and that shows a tremendous amount of poise in him, even at this young stage of his game.
1: Right.
2: What I am happy is that I feel like the team is making some very non-splashy but good investments in helping his long-term growth. His first season was a Cinderella season.
1: Oh, my God. You had every right to think you were going to the Super Bowl that year.
2: I mean, we almost did.
1: I know you did.
2: You know, but we were the cardiac Commanders for a reason.
1: Oh, that's right.
2: You know, it was like the reason why we got that far were heroics. But you can't build a long-term winning strategy off heroics.
1: Right.
2: And I think we're making the right investments in our defense.
1: Yes.
2: And help on the offensive line to protect him.
1: Yep.
2: He's not the biggest guy.
1: Right.
2: And so it's just things that I really feel secure in the hands that we're in with the leadership that we currently have.
1: Well, Sonny Styles being drafted in the first round this year. I'm a Michigan guy, so I'm biased as well. Mike Sanders still in the back end of that defense. He's a champion.
2: Fantastic.
1: He's a leader.
2: Yep.
1: And obviously, you know, they had Bobby Wagner last year, Von Miller as well. That's going to be some leadership if they don't come back. That's going to need to be somehow fulfilled. But I just protect Jaden Daniels at all costs.
2: Absolutely. Protect Jaden Daniels. And listen, what we may lack in experience,
1: yes,
2: will make up for it in athleticism and speed.
1: Right.
2: And I think with Dan Quinn, who we know is going to be a lot more involved this season.
1: Right.
2: With two new coordinators, he's going to have to be more involved. You know, I love the way Andy Reid coaches because he's always, he never lets his hand completely off the wheel.
1: Right.
2: And I think that is what Dan Quinn's going to have to be this season, at least, is he's going to have to be very, very involved with these new offensive and defensive coordinators and make sure that he coaches everybody up. And he's done it before. So I trust him.
1: And, you know, I'm a fan of yours for quite some time. Southland was a terrific show.
2: Oh, yeah. Had a lot of
1: That's
2: fun on that show.
1: A long time ago. I understand that.
2: For sure.
1: Were you in the practice as well?
2: I did Breakout Kings. I've been around for a while.
1: I know you have.
2: Yeah.
1: It's pretty cool that you're on the show and you're crushing it. What? I'll ask you the same question I asked Chase Crawford last week. What is your favorite scene from The Boys that you were in as Mother's Milk?
2: I grew up watching this movie called The Adventures of Baron Munchausen.
1: Of course.
2: And I always wanted to one day end up inside of a whale.
1: All right.
2: And this show, season two, when I read that script and I realized that we were going to be crashing our boat inside of a whale, mm-hmm. written by Chase Crawford, by the way.
1: Okay.
3: That's right.
2: It was almost like God, like, spoke to me, like, you got your wish, kid, you know? And yeah, season two. You know, we're riding in a speedboat. We end up inside of this whale, and we come out completely covered in blood. And that was some of the most fun I've ever had on a film set.
1: Did nobody, Chase, anybody else know that that was part of your growing sort of?
2: We found out, like, it was like episode five, you know, and we get the scripts every month.
1: Right.
2: So we don't know what the next script's going to have.
1: Right.
2: And so when we got that surprise, I read it, and I was like, this can't be true. This can't be real.
1: Right.
2: Like, a whale, and sure enough, they had a 75-foot animatronic whale
1: mm-hmm.
3: wow.
2: that they had built and dropped on a beach in Toronto in the middle of summer. And it was, you know, 95 and humid in Toronto and about 110 inside the whale. And we had a blast, bro.
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12: Hey, it's Evan Cohen. Coming up Thursday, the Knicks lead the Spurs 2-1. 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
1: I have Kenny Chesney here on the Rich Eisen Show. Our radio audience has just returned. We're just chopping it up. Heart, Life, Music is Kenny Chesney's new book. Go get it where all books are sold. It debuted at number one on the New York Times bestseller list. Kenny is here in person on the show here in studio. What's the one story you're telling in this book that you've kind of forgot and your co-author, Holly Gleason, pulled it out of you?
2: That I forgot?
1: Yeah, that you're like, I've kind of forgot that story, but I love telling that story.
2: Oh, wow. I don't know.
1: Or you remembered all of them. That's all.
2: Well,
1: good.
2: No, I think that there was, you know, especially when you're talking about heroes.
1: Yeah.
2: And when you're looking back, there's these moments that happen in your life when you're younger.
1: Yeah.
2: That in the moment that you don't realize, you didn't see them as big deals at all.
1: Okay.
2: But when you get older and yes, you look back and see how it affected your life and
1: bingo,
2: maybe set you on a path that you didn't even know you were on at the time. And that was like me as a child going to see concerts and I didn't really realize at the time that there was this thing inside of me that was burning that I didn't know what it was.
1: Mm-hmm.
2: And that was called the dream of it all, you know? And I wanted to play second base for the Boston Red Sox. I wanted to be Dustin Pedroia.
3: Yes.
2: Right? That's what I wanted.
3: We need you now.
2: Yeah, they got rid of everybody.
3: Yeah, I know. We need you.
2: Yeah. So, my friend Kevin Millar, I want him to be the next manager of the Boston Red Sox, and I want to be the bench coach. But anyway, what was I talking about?
1: You're talking about a life-changing situation where you felt it in your gut, and then you got in Dustin Pedroia, and here we are.
2: Right, but see, I wanted to play sports.
1: Yes.
2: And I thought when I was a freshman in high school that I was going to do that because I was this size.
1: Mm-hmm.
2: And I was 15. and then the next year, my sophomore year, I was still this size.
1: Yeah. Yeah.
2: And then all of a sudden, I knew that whatever you believe in up there had different plans for me.
1: Mm-hmm.
2: But I didn't know at the time, you know, I talk about this in the book about all these different things that happened to us that set us on a path that we don't even know we know it's the dream, but we don't know what the dream is.
1: Yes.
2: And that was me growing up in East Tennessee. And that's what I felt like a lot of Heart, Life, Music was about just the dream of it all.
1: Mm-hmm.
2: And again, not to use a sports analogy again, but
1: please,
2: but to be a part of something bigger than yourself. That is what's happened to me, and that's one of the biggest gifts that's been given to me is the gift of creativity. But to also have people with you and around you and out there on the road with you that truly celebrate what's happened to us, and we're a part of something together. I mean, yes, it's me singing, and it's me on the road. It's my name on there, but I have a group of people that celebrate what happened to us, and I love that.
1: I feel the same way about everybody around here, by the way.
2: Yeah, it's not to say
1: I'm the Kenny Chesney of sports, you know, entertainment and all that sort of radio and TV, but we celebrate what we do here every day. And, you know, this show was almost dead 5 years ago, six years ago, and we all banded together and, you know, here we are together, and I feel the same exact way.
2: Yeah, you're a part of something
1: with them.
2: Yeah.
1: So I totally can relate to what you're saying. Also, with that, when I was, you know, in not high school, but kind of middle school, I realized I couldn't hit the curveball.
2: Yeah.
1: I couldn't make the jump shot.
2: And I couldn't throw one.
1: And I better start talking about it for a living, you know? So I can kind of relate to that sensibility too. So when you're, I kind of feel it's weird. Like you've written have you written a memoir with, you know, time left to go here? Is that what this is? Or you basically a message here.
2: A snapshot.
1: Okay.
2: Of how I did it and where I'm at in my life. It's not a memoir.
1: Okay.
2: It's just postcards from my soul, I like to say. It's my love of music, family, the journey, sports, and just the dream of it all.
1: I love it.
2: Yeah.
1: That's so cool. We were talking, and I've got Kenny Chesney here on the Rich Eisen Show. You'll never guess the name that we were talking about before today's program in the green room about how we have a friend in common. Do you want to drop his name here? Go ahead.
2: John C. McGinley.
1: Ladies and gentlemen,
2: Johnny C. was sitting
1: in that chair just 3 weeks
2: isn't
1: ago.
2: Isn't he great?
1: Oh, my God. He's fantastic. And my follow-up question to Kenny, I'll say it here. Have you been in the hothouse in the ice?
2: I've been in the hothouse. And I did a writer's trip in Malibu. I brought some songwriters out. And we do this every now and then.
1: Yes.
2: And it was two of my really good friends who I write songs with. And at the end of the day, we went over to Johnny's house.
1: Yes.
2: And got in the hothouse and did the heat and ice. Well, when Johnny's show Rooster comes out a couple weeks ago.
1: Yeah.
2: Those guys call me and they see the first episode of Johnny and whoever it was in the hothouse. Yeah. They call me and they go, "Hey, we've been in that hothouse." So yeah, Johnny has been a dear friend of mine since I met John McGinley in 2007.
1: Dude, you've come across the world.
2: And he and I have become such great friends since then.
1: You know?
2: And it was one of those friends that, you know, we didn't talk all the time, but when we reconnected, it was like as if no time had passed.
1: Exactly. Those are the best
2: and
1: friends.
2: Then since about 2014, he has become a real dear friend.
1: That's pretty cool. Yeah, so you've been in the hothouse and the ice.
2: Oh, yes.
1: I can't imagine that.
2: Yeah.
1: I know. That
2: we
1: would
2: do
1: be,
2: it all the time.
1: Oh, my God. Have you ever come up with a song with that idea? Like it?
2: No, but I mean...
1: Like, if you ever, if on your next single is, "I am so friggin' hot in here," that we know where it was.
2: Well, there's been one of those songs. Who had a song called "It's Getting Hot in Here"?
1: Yeah.
4: Nelly.
2: Yeah, yeah, yeah. Yeah.
4: Nelly.
1: Was that, is he a friend of John McGinley's?
2: I don't know, maybe.
1: And you tell some stories in your book. Sean Payton, you've known him forever.
2: I've known Sean since, Sean Payton was the quarterback's coach under Jim Fossil at the Giants.
1: Yes.
2: When I met him.
1: Uh-huh.
2: I was friends with Kerry Collins. I didn't even know Sean.
1: Okay.
2: And so Kerry invited me. We were playing in Albany, New York,
1: mm-hmm.
2: at the arena downtown, and it was August, and they were in training camp there, the Giants were. So Kerry invited us to come to practice, and then I invited everybody to come to the show.
1: Yeah.
2: And I met Sean, but I don't want to say I dismissed him, but we didn't spend a lot of time together.
1: Sure.
2: And Jason Garrett was on, he was playing at the time.
1: Mm-hmm.
2: And so all those guys came to the show. It was Jeremy Shockey. It was Jason Garrett. It was Kerry. I mean, so many players came. And the next day, Sean calls Jim Fossil and says, he goes, "Look, we got a problem." He goes, "We had 16 guys miss curfew last night." And they're not just, you know, these aren't rookies. These are real guys, you know, that we depend on. And so all of them came to the show and decided they would pay the fine. So I've that's how I met Sean Payton.
1: You met Sean Payton because your concert caused about a full exactly dozen right. plus Giants to and miss
2: then,
1: curfew.
2: Then Sean went to work for Parcells in Dallas, and that's where we became friends.
1: Right.
2: And then Sean was at my show in Lafayette, Louisiana at the Cajun Dome the day he signed to be the New Orleans Saints head coach. And we've since then, I bought a suite in the Superdome as an attempt for me and my father to have something to do together and get closer. So, and that wore us out. I would take all my friends, all dad's friends, and especially a night game in New Orleans. So we would go to New Orleans during the day, have fun.
1: Oh yeah.
2: Have fun at the game.
1: Oh yeah.
2: And then yeah. So when I'm not gonna say when Sean left New Orleans to go to Denver I was happy,
1: mm-hmm.
2: but it was a sigh of relief.
1: Let me tell you something. I know for a fact the loudest I've ever heard an indoor stadium in the NFL is a night game in New Orleans during the Sean Payton, Drew Brees era.
2: The loudest I ever heard it during that era was when they beat the Vikings to go to the Super Bowl.
1: Mm-hmm.
2: And that was the loudest I've heard almost anything in my life.
1: Were you there the night?
2: I was there.
1: Were you there the night it reopened after Katrina?
2: I was not.
1: Okay, so you hadn't gotten your spot yet.
2: No.
1: That night when Steve Gleason blocked the punt?
2: Yeah.
1: I got goosebumps. I'm getting goosebumps thinking about it right now.
2: Yes.
1: There's a reason why there's a statue out there.
2: Yeah.
1: That moment when Katrina nearly wiped the stadium off the planet, they reopen it. Vic fumbled in the opening drive that led to the punt. And for a second, the ball was loose. That was loud when the fans thought they were going to have a turnover on the first drive.
2: Yeah.
1: It reopened and give the ball to Brees in a short field. That was loud, and then it rolled out of bounds, and then
2: it was,
1: and then the punt blocked, touchdown, over. I've never heard a stadium like that.
2: Yeah, and ever. It was that night when they won the NFC Championship game, you could truly feel.
1: Yeah.
2: It was almost unsafe that, like, you could feel the Superdome shake. It was so loud.
1: Yeah.
2: And it was amazing.

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3: Here is your latest Middle Tennessee weather. Thursday will be sunny and hot with a high near 96. Heat index values could reach 104. Southwest winds will be 5 to 10 miles per hour. A slight chance of showers arrives late Thursday night. Friday brings a 60% chance of showers and thunderstorms, mainly after 1 p.m. The high will be near 90. 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
1: Brian Rolapp, the CEO of the PGA Tour, here. Our radio audience has returned. You know, you were talking about bringing, you know, a change here and a change there. But the idea of starting the season at a certain time and ending it in a certain way and eventizing things like the draft, like changing that from a sleepy, if you will, on occasion, 2-day event in Radio City to some massive 3-day extravaganza that you can move around. So what are you planning on doing? I know you gave a speech, but where are we on creating a beginning and an end, like a playoffs that everyone can follow?
2: We created this future competition committee. Tiger Woods has been the chairman, but it's made up of a lot of players, a lot of people from outside golf, including Theo Epstein, who had a lot of work at this at baseball, right? And so just some really bright minds. And we've been meeting a lot since last September. And I think we're getting close in June. We'll have a lot to say about it. But in general, it's really about organizing the PGA Tour in a way that's a little bit more simple, that not only a golf

0: football fan, but a sports fan can understand. Having a beginning and an end, having standings that are a little bit easier to digest and understand.
1: Yes.
0: That ultimately add consequence that you understand to each tournament. And we talked about having track one events where the best 120 golfers will compete week in and week out with cuts, bring cuts back. And then we'll have other events that people are trying to fight to get into those track one. And so if you've never seen a PGA Tour event before, we could sit down and within 3 minutes on television, I could tell you this is the stakes of this event, mm-hmm. other than it being a great event in and of itself.
1: Right.
0: And I think the PGA Tour kind of grew up that way. It kind of grew up of an event here, an event there, as opposed to how do you actually organize this into a little bit more coherent league or sport. The FedEx points kind of get us there, but I think there's a lot more work we have to do. And I think what you'll see when we talk about this in June, I think fans will be really excited about it.
1: And how much does, say, an NFL season play into the way you want to finish yours? I mean, you know better than anyone else about how sometimes on a weekend we're just football crazed in this country.
0: Yeah, you know? Listen, I mean, football, people forget, like, you can't replicate the football business plan. How do you replicate a business plan for a sport where on Friday nights all over the country, people stop what they're doing and go consume? It's a cultural thing.
1: Right.
0: So, and I think you see that in the growth of the popularity of the NFL and college football. I think what we're trying to do is just create a season with a beginning and end that kind of starts after Super Bowl and ends before the NFL goes on the air. But I think there's a real opportunity to kind of do that in the summer.
1: Right.
0: And I think that's where we play the majority of our golf anyway.
1: Right.
0: So I think you'll see it condensed into a more logical part in the calendar.
1: And of course, again, you know better than most from the NFL days that an idea could be great to you. It can be great to some. But there were 32 individuals that you needed to get to agree to a majority level.
0: Yeah.
1: The people that you are talking to right now, how much will you allow right now about the headwinds you're facing on some of the ideas that you're putting out there?
0: I think there's always some. I think change is always, people can get emotional about change. It's just natural.
1: Right.
0: And also, listen, the key about this job is knowing what you don't know. Like, I don't profess to understand all the answers. This is why we put this group together. Now, this group is made up. The majority of the group, this committee, is made up of players. And they're players who are high in the official world golf rankings and those that are a little lower. They're guys who have been veterans, guys who are fighting for their cars. And so you get the broad perspective of the PGA Tour membership. And when we start talking about changes, they represent a really broad group, but also have insight that only a few hundred people on earth have playing professional golf at the highest level. Mm-hmm. And so to have them have the input into this has been immensely valuable. I can bring stuff I know. I can bring the business side to it and all that. But I've never stood over a putt for money. Well, not real money anymore. But it wasn't been my job, yes, like that. So I think that's really helped. So I think you get a lot of, I don't say tension, but you get a lot of discussion, and that's good because you know you have a good process if there's disagreement and tension in the process. And so I wouldn't call it opposition. I'd call it good tension in the process to do it. We've also done this with fans in mind, so we've talked to a lot of fans. We've talked to TV partners about what they want to see, more excited about.
1: What's that?
0: It's a lot of things that are sort of obvious where, listen, we need to be in bigger markets. And that doesn't mean we're going to abandon smaller markets. Some of our best events are in smaller markets.
1: Right.
0: I would submit to you the Players Championship is one of the best golfing events on earth.
1: Right.
0: It's in suburban Jacksonville. That's not exactly New York.
1: Right.
0: So I think it's about bringing the tournaments to bigger markets and more people go, you know, fish where the fish are.
1: Right.
0: I think they tell you about all the things we're talking about is, you know, make the standings easier, make it easier to follow, make it easier to promote. How do we bring back match play, which fans love? You know, you see the Ryder Cup. That actually brings out passion in different formats of golf. We're sort of the same format week in and week out. So I think hearing input from fans and TV partners who ultimately are serving fans gives us a lot of good perspective on how we can make it better.
1: PGA Tour CEO Brian Rolapp here on the Rich Eisen Show. Also, you know, having players with big names out there on your tour and making sure that they're there with consistency. This is where I'm now going to transition to the Live Tour.
0: So yeah. I thought you might ask.
1: Okay. Let's role play. You're you on Bryson DeChambeau. Hey, Brian. No, okay. So, like, have you had a phone call on that front yet with any of the Lyft players?
0: I don't want to talk about personal conversations, sure. But I think it's natural. There's a lot of people trying to figure out what their future might look like.
1: Right.
0: Yeah.
1: And how much of what you and management would think, along with what the players on the tour want, how are you balancing that right now?
0: The good news is we don't have to, in that, as far as I know what you know, I know what I read, mm-hmm. I know what I see. Liv has talked about that they have funding till the end of their season.
1: Yes.
0: I think they're working hard to figure out what life is after that. The reality is all of their guys are under contract. So until they're not under contract, it's not really an issue we need to worry about. So we're not spending a lot of time thinking about it, honestly.
1: Mm-hmm.
0: We're spending most of our time thinking about what you and I just talked about our future and how we make the tour better.
1: Well, I mean, as you know, that can change in a heartbeat. Like, it literally could have changed in the last minute, where suddenly there could be an influx of people trying to get back on your tour that you are the CEO of. How would you characterize the appetite for a return on that front of certain individuals?
0: Well, I would just say in general, you know, fans have always been consistent of they want to see the best golfers together,
1: yes,
0: as often as possible. And I think I agree with that. That's great. I also think I've always been very clear publicly that I am interested in whatever makes the PGA Tour better. But at the same time, you know, there's a reality. We have a membership, and anything we do to make the PGA Tour better, we need to balance that with the interests of our current members, our current golfers. And while I don't have a lot of scar tissue from the past, it sort of still exists, mm-hmm. and I have to be conscious of that. And I think you saw what Brooks Koepka did and what Patrick Reed did. They sort of made a decision. They got out of whatever commitments they had. They said, we're ready to come back. This is what we're looking for. The PGA Tour has that. And they found their way back. The PGA Tour may not be for everybody. I mean, what we're building, I'm really excited about. Our members are excited about it. Our fans are excited about it. It may not excite some people. I would never begrudge people for making whatever business decision they made. But we ultimately want people who are really excited about what we're building. And I think over time, we'll just see how that plays out.
1: And last one for you. People assume that deal that Patrick and Koepka took was a one-time only deal. Like, are you willing to replicate it? It really is one-time only.
0: Again, we were clear when it comes to that was a particular, you say deal, but a particular program for that specific time that has gone away. We'll react when we have to react, depending on the circumstances. Like I said, now it's for us, it's business as usual until we sort of know how the dust settles.
1: And you change business as usual in terms of the social media. At least that's the report that's out there right now, and what players can do on social media. This is what's been reported. We saw this on Zire Golf today. That players can post more content from competition days, shots of the broadcast per round. YouTube is now expanded. Total highlights on their channel expanded. You got any thoughts on all of this?
0: Yeah, this was something that's been in the works for about almost a year.
1: Okay.
0: Rich, you'll recognize this from our NFL playbook. You know,
1: right.
0: The amazing thing about the sport of golf is that there's been so much growth in this country since COVID. This is a number that blows my mind. Since COVID, people who play golf in this country is up about 38-39%. Half of that growth is under the age of 35. Where people under the age of 35 spend most of their time?
1: On their phones.
0: On their phones, on social media. We learned this at the NFL and really pushed hard on how we actually embrace those platforms, which ultimately led to, you know, YouTube getting Sunday Ticket and some other things. And,
1: right.
0: But this has been in motion for a while, and we really put the gas on it in the last 6 months of how do you actually embrace those platforms and show more PGA Tour event on the platforms where people are, and also build more of our stars. I mean, there's this misconception about professional golf where a tournament only matters if there's a handful of guys in it, the top two or three.
1: Right.
0: The reality is, you know, there's so much talent on the PGA Tour. There's so many stories to tell. And it's a sport where week in and week out, one stroke over 4 days determines who wins the tournament.
1: Yeah.
0: The only other sport in the world that has that type of competitive parity that I can find is the NFL. And we need to do a better job telling those stories. That as good as Scotty and Rory and these guys are, there's some amazing other stories on the tour that we need to tell better. And I think a better social media policy, more YouTube, better Instagram presence is going to help us do that.
1: And I couldn't help but notice, I think you did this for the Players Championship. Wired some people for sound.
0: Yeah.
1: And you got some shots behind the scenes. And you hired a particular outfit that's used to that.
0: That's
1: you hired NFL Films.
0: We did.
1: Put them on a golf course.
0: It was one of the first things I did is we called our friends at NFL Films and said, we did all those Hard Knocks together. Like, let's figure out a Hard Knocks for professional golf.
1: Uh-huh.
0: And we did something called Chasing Sunday that we just sort of produced and put on YouTube. It's been really successful. Go watch it. It's great. But it's the Hard Knocks treatment for professional golf. And then it tells some of these stories.
1: Yeah, like, exactly.
0: It's great. You know, who knew some of the personalities of this guy? And Chris Goddard told me, I don't think his mom was happy that he dropped too many F-bombs.
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5: Hey, it's Evan Cohen. 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
1: Ladies and gentlemen, Bob Chesney is here in studio. Good to see you, Coach. How are you?
2: I'm doing great. Thanks for having me. Wonderful setup you got here.
1: I appreciate you saying
2: phenomenal
1: that.
2: People. Unbelievable.
1: I appreciate you saying that. Yeah. If you don't mind me saying, it looks like you already have a Southern California tan. You tan easily from being the East Coast?
2: I do.
1: I
2: want to wear a hat. I just can't really do it. And
1: I wouldn't wear a hat. You got two bald guys right here. Don't do that.
2: No hats.
1: Let it fly, man.
2: The sunscreen. I just miss on it almost every single day. I'm halfway through practice, and I'm like, man, I put nothing on my face again.
1: Be careful.
2: I know.
1: Be careful moving out here to Southern California. It'll get you.
2: It's dangerous.
1: Because it's every day, man.
2: Yeah, no doubt.
1: It's almost every day. Thank goodness that's the weather we live in right here. How has it been? How about this?
2: Yeah.
1: What does one do when one takes over a program like UCLA? What was your orders of business?
2: Yeah, well, I think you got to also go back to when did you take over UCLA?
1: Yes.
2: And that was in the middle of us about to go into our Sun Belt Championship game at JMU. And then we still had the playoffs, hopeful playoffs coming up. Which we were able to make. So, you know, that all started. It all broke on a Sunday night. And it was about, you know, we're going to play that championship game, host it for the first time at home. Mm-hmm. And you just knew there was a lot of work that had to go into that game,
1: yes.
2: the next game, but also you had to start into UCLA as well. So there was the ability to start building a staff. And I said it the other day, but it was interesting because you're 3 hours, you know, behind out here, mm-hmm. you know, 3 hours ahead there. So it worked out okay. You'd get to the end of the day, 10, 11 o'clock at night, and you'd look back and it'd be 7 or 8 over here. So you had a couple more hours that you could afford yourself, which wouldn't happen any other way. So that kind of worked out. So, you know, one of the first things was getting a GM in place, building out the recruiting department. And then, you know, I already had the roster broken down and an idea of the players and what we needed, et cetera, who was in the portal, you know, or who was about to go in the portal. All those things were pretty well known. So we start there with the people. And then after that, it was a matter of getting out here. Transfer portal opened up the same day that school started. So you had to, again, bring in a whole bunch of guys as you were still looking at the team in place, wondering what their position is on you know, within the program. And you're just trying to peck away at it every single day and just give everything you got to try to build this roster because you only got one shot at doing that.
1: Yeah, sure. And, you know, listen, I don't know if you pay attention to this sort of stuff, but we certainly in the media do. An organization called 247 Sports has you with the fourth best recruiting class right now. So obviously you've checked a few boxes here.
2: Yeah.
1: What do you sell? Like, what's your sale?
2: Nothing. I specifically say to our coach, we're not selling anything. We're presenting things, right? And we're presenting what we have here at UCLA. And I think when you go through it, and I talk about this a lot, but it's the number one public school in the country, right? Then you add in the fact of our location.
1: Mm-hmm.
2: Then you add in the fact that you have, you know, three national champions this year, maybe another one or two coming up in your athletic department. First round draft picks, Olympic athletes, you know, and that's not even talking about the campus yet. You get into campus and the future CEOs and the, you know, the doctors, the lawyers, the engineers, just all those people. It's a 8% acceptance rate, I think, right now, which means out of 100 people applying, 92 don't get in, you know, so you're really surrounded by greatness. And I think that's important for our guys to understand is that it's our time now as football to make sure we put this program back on the map. Everybody else is winning. Everybody else is winning at a high level in the classroom, out on the sports fields, in the, you know, arenas as Corey and her basketball team. Like you have a chance to, you know, breathe some rare air based on the people that you're surrounded with at UCLA. And I think that's what we're presenting. And we're just figuring out who understands that. They come and watch a practice and understand how we're going to do things and figure out if they want to be part of that.
1: Well, if they watch the spring game, they saw Corey Close, who you just referred to.
2: Yes.
1: You brought out the world champion, the national champion, head coach of UCLA basketball.
2: Yeah.
1: Out there, she called some plays. Like, so you've already gotten to know her and
2: yes.
1: integrate yourself into the athletic department in that way?
2: Yeah, we've done it. I mean, she was probably one of the first ones to reach out to me when I got here, and I thought that was really cool because she was on the brink of doing some pretty special things at that moment and took time to reach out to me. And you know, we went back and forth on text a whole bunch. I'd share some quotes or videos with her that we were sharing with our team, and she'd do the same with, you know, what she's doing with her team, and just try to be there and support them as much as we possibly can. So then she came out, and it was her and Adam Wright, who's, I think, whether he played or coached, 12-time national champion in water polo.
1: Mm-hmm.
2: So he was out there going against Coach Close, and he ended up coming out with the win in the end of it. But we gave them a play call sheet, kind of like a Madden thing with the pass plays, the run plays, you know, trick plays, and they actually put in their own trick plays. Corey had two of her own.
1: Oh, really? What did she dial up?
2: She dialed up a little flea flicker, and then she had Adam Wright had a reverse out of an I formation.
1: Well, then.
2: Yes, exactly. So then that ended up working out with a throwback to the quarterback. So it was, they did some research. They were excited about it, and they went in there and had a great time. And it was great to have two of that caliber coaches, you know, with our guys, and our guys embraced them like they were their own coaches. And I thought it was a pretty cool moment for both of them and for our program.
1: Yeah, we're big fans of Corey's here on the show here, and also Women's Sports Now, which is produced out of here. And she's awesome.
2: The best. I
1: mean, to have her around a team and, you know, and have her sort of represent UCLA to your new team here, even though she's clearly well known to the players who are coming back, it's a great example.
2: It's without a doubt. Yeah, it's phenomenal. You watch their team and just the real true joy they have to play that game.
1: Yes,
2: they're inspirational when you watch them, and I watched them come out of the locker room into that national championship game, and there was no pressure. They weren't feeling any weight on their shoulders. They were very prepared and connected. And I thought it was pretty, you know, awesome to watch how they started that game. It got really physical right before half, and they just continued to battle, and they ended up being the more physical team and walked away with a national championship. Well deserved.
1: Bob Chesney, the new head coach of UCLA football, here on the Rich Eisen Show. Going from James Madison to the Big Ten. We've seen that before. The man who you replaced at James Madison did that at Indiana. Do you have any relationship with Kurt Cignetti?
2: Not really. I mean, we shared a moment down in Houston at the Bear Bryant Awards. So he and I hung out for a little bit there. He was swamped by a lot of people, though.
1: I'm sure.
2: You know, just coming off the national championship. So, but we had not really communicated a whole lot before that. But our paths from Division II to FCS to FBS are similar. He had opportunities, you know, at Alabama and higher levels. I never did in my career. So I think that, you know, we actually missed him by 1 year. When I was at a Division II school, we were playing IUP where he was the coach, but he had just left. I think this was in the Elite Eight. We ended up playing them and lost to them by 5 at the end of the game. But he had just walked away from that program. That would have been a chance to cross over with them. Hadn't had that opportunity.
1: Well, I'm just wondering, whose brain do you pick? Like, who's in the Bob Chesney circle that you could reach out to say, all right, Big Ten's clearly a bit of a different ball of wax. I mean, it is still just like the movie Hoosiers. I mean, the football field is the same size, you know?
2: Yep.
1: But it's just, it's a different world to which you're entering.
2: Yeah, definitely. And I think for me, you know, even when I was at D3, I spent a lot of time trying to be around, like, we were in New England, around the Ivy League programs, and how much can I learn from them? Then I got to D2, and Brian Kelly, who was at Notre Dame at the time, was an alum of the D2 school that I was at. So I went out there and spent, you know, 3-4 days, you know, for 3 or 4 years in a row out there with him. Learned a lot about the sports science, you know, that behind the way they practice, the GPS, you know, player loads and intensities and all these things that come with the way you practice and play. Nutrition, you know, they were doing things, you know, the blood work on their players and just all the different things that were like these next level thoughts for me that were, you know, pretty cool. So I got to learn a lot from him. And then I had a chance to, when I was at New England, or up in, you know, Holy Cross, our women's lacrosse coach happened to be Amanda Belichick. So I had a chance to spend a lot of time with, you know, Coach Belichick over the Patriots. And I thought that was really informative on how to run meetings and defensive scheme and offensive scheme and just the way they practice, the way they did things. That was very helpful for me. And then, you know, I've just spent a lot of time studying and learning and being connected to a lot of other people leadership wise with, you know, different, you know, ex-Navy SEALs, whatever it might be. And then I grew up in a little tiny coal mining town in Pennsylvania, and Brett Veach, who's the GM of the Chiefs, you know, is from that same town. So, you know, there's a lot of people that I have a chance to reach out to at higher levels to just figure out how it all works. And then just know that I always want to be a lifelong learner. I don't want to be at a point where I feel like I know everything, because I just don't think that ends up working out really well. So I want to learn new things every single day, and I rely on a lot of those people to help.
1: So if I asked you what you bring to the equation and how you would tell UCLA fans what you're going to do, would you say to Google you?
2: No, I would not.
1: So you got a different, you have a different approach?
2: Yeah, no, but I think that's awesome. That's one of one, and that's just a big time move, man.
1: I did Google you. Anybody who does can see that you have won where you've been. And so what is your philosophy? What can you tell Bruins fans what your philosophy is and how it will work, you know, amongst Oregon up north?
2: Yeah.
1: And obviously the Ohio State and the institution that they refer to as the school up north, which is mine in Michigan. How what would you tell UCLA fans about that?
2: Yeah, well, I mean, that we're in uncharted territories right now. You know, I think for us to be in this situation where we have a good recruiting class that we're putting together right now speaks volumes of, you know, the desire to be at UCLA. It's also the number one applied to school in the country.
1: Mm-hmm.
2: You know, so I think there's a lot that goes into that. And I think for us, you know, just embracing that idea that we can be the best, embracing the idea that to be fourth in recruiting, you know, why not be third or second or find a way to be first? Why not do those things? That takes a lot, you know, and there's a lot of, you know, commitment that needs to come from our alumni, but I think now is the perfect time for it, and I think they're ready for that. So, you know, what does it all look like in the end is that we got to make sure we put the best players on the field that we possibly can,
1: mm-hmm.
2: and that we hold them to extremely high standards, and we coach them really, really hard every single day.
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9: Coming up Thursday, the Knicks lead the Spurs 2-1. 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
1: Mother's Milk, the man who plays him, Laz Alonso, is here on the Rich Eisen Show. We just saw a clip to our radio audience that just rejoined us. The series finale is just around the corner, May 20th. The Boys, which has been on for five seasons. You can catch seasons 1 through 4 on Prime Video right here on the Rich Eisen Show. I mean, there's so many different ways to go with you with your character here, since you're the ones that are trying to finally vanquish the Supes, right? Mm-hmm. Finally trying to rid the Earth of what the rest of Earth looks as heroic.
2: Yeah, you had a Soup here last week, by the way. I already know.
1: I know we did.
2: I can still smell them.
1: I should.
2: Smells like fish in here.
1: Well, that we asked Chase, like, how many times did he have to tell his loved ones, don't watch this week? Have you ever had those?
2: You know, I'm going to tell you, Chase has been one of my favorite, his character.
1: Yes, the
2: has
1: Deep.
2: Has been one of my favorite to watch, the Deep, on the show. He's had a lot of scenes by himself, and it's just been so fun to see what he's done with them.
1: Right.
2: With me, I've had a lot of scenes with characters that are extremely large in certain parts of their body. my mom has seen those scenes. She was not terribly impressed.
1: Yes.
2: With my work. But yeah, man, I mean, it's one of those shows that you never think when you're going after a role or or in this business hoping to one day get a job that you're going to be able to do such crazy stuff. And I'm proud to say, you know, it's a check off my list to say I've been able to do that.
1: Yeah, I'm fortunate doing what I do for a living. And you know, my mom being a longtime Jewish mother from Brooklyn, she loves doting on some of the things I do. I've never once had to call her up and say, "Mom, I'm going to battle it out with Love Sausage tonight." So, you know, beware.
2: So my mom's an old Cuban lady, so you can imagine. You know, for her, it's Cuban sausage, salchicha. You know, she calls me mama leche in Spanish. That's mother's milk.
1: Yeah, okay.
2: So, I mean, the jokes are never ending. But yeah, man, I mean, listen, you got to be able to laugh at yourself.
1: Sure.
2: And for us, that's the one part of the storyline that takes the air out of it.
1: Yeah, yeah.
2: To lighten up the subject matter. Otherwise, this guy would just be tortured 24/7.
1: Now, I hear you on that front, but you've been in Avatar.
2: Yes,
1: okay?
2: For sure.
1: So you're used to performing in a way where you have to imagine what's happening.
2: The OG Avatar.
1: Right.
2: Avatar the, 1.
1: Avatar Fute. 1. Correct. Exactly. So what's more difficult, to perform in Avatar or figure out what it's like to act in a fight scene with an individual nicknamed Love Sausage?
2: Let's see. So I was fighting against the human race in Avatar.
1: Yes, sir.
2: And I have progressed in my career to fight against a large member of the human race in The Boys. I'll say they're both equally challenging.
1: Yes, sir.
2: I'm going to hold off on saying how satisfying I was. It was at the end of each fight.
1: I'll bet so.
2: But they were both very memorable, right?
1: Or memorable.
2: Unforgettable.
1: Okay.
3: Memorable.
1: That's what I just said. Did you pick up on that one?
2: I saw that. The quotations, the air quotes.
1: The air quotes right there. But this show is, it really is, as I mentioned, you know, last week, not to repeat it, but again, you're here. That there's no show that makes me laugh out loud and also scream and curse out loud because it's so shocking, gory. It's also funny. It's also scary. It's also frightening. It's also something that speaks of our times. And what can you tell people about how it ends that you're able to sort of drop a breadcrumb at all? Because we just had on our show the lead baseball reporter for ESPN, the insider, Jeff Passan, when he saw, he was sitting there for the show open for hour two, and he saw that you're joining, and he's a big fan of yours and a big fan of your, he's basically, before you even talk baseball, he goes, he's afraid that your character's going to eat it.
2: Yeah.
1: And so you must hear that a lot.
2: You know, there's a ton of also fan theories based on the clip that you just showed.
1: Yes.
2: On what I meant by that. At the end of that, at that monologue, when I say what we both know I need to do.
1: Right.
2: it's great to be able to see and hear all these different fan theories of what's happening. But I'd say the one thing that my character, I think, wants to communicate to the audience is that it's a superhero show. But you don't need to have superpowers to be powerful. You can be powerful just by using your voice, just by standing your ground and speaking truth to power. That's where our power lies. And never forget that and never give that up. So, whether something happens, who knows? We'll see. We got three episodes to see what happens to him or with him. But the one thing that he's always going to be is powerful and representing the people who on the surface may appear not to be powerful. But when you're together and when you unite, you're unstoppable.
1: I could see this affects you emotionally, just even talking about it.
2: It does.
1: Take,
2: I mean,
1: you take this allegory very seriously.
2: Listen, I grew up in D.C. in the 80s and 90s. Didn't grow up with any, you know, a lot of money or anything like that.
1: Yes.
2: And for me, this show represents a lot of what I stood for and what I learned growing up. And that's that you can achieve whatever you put your mind to. You just can't give up. You're going to get knocked down. But as long as you don't get knocked out, get up, keep fighting.
1: So who was your superhero as a kid? Doug Williams?
2: Doug Williams was definitely my superhero as a kid.
1: Who else?
2: Commanders fan, John Riggins.
1: Riggins.
2: Number 44, the Diesel.
1: Yeah.
2: Used to run all over Dallas Cowboys into the ground. We would destroy them.
1: Why would you choose that team in particular, lad?
2: You know, I feel a little heat behind me on set. And I just had to cool the situation off a little bit,
1: sure.
2: You know?
1: Understood. Well, it seems like you're actually lighting it.
2: A little bit.
1: Okay.
2: A little bit. But you know what? But it's fun, man. I mean, I still give props to Jerry Jones and that organization, the way they manipulated the draft and moved up and then got picks and let go up. I mean, the guy plays the draft like he's playing John Madden. But I'm happy that we also have some adults in the room now with Adam Peters.
1: Yes.
2: Dan Quinn, who was here recently.
1: Yeah, here.
2: Great interview with you and Dan.
1: Thanks.
2: And I feel like we're in good hands as well as an organization.
1: Well, I mean, Jaden Daniels is, he's got superpowers himself, it seems.
2: He does,
1: and
2: he does.
1: Like his, if he was a soup, you know, obviously Mother's Milk would want him untouched. But I think his superpower is his even keelness.
2: For sure.
1: That you can't tell whether he's up or he's down. And for somebody at such a young age and at the beginning of his career, it's that is as much of his unicorn status as his physical play.
2: Absolutely. He's always smiling.
1: Right.
2: You know, and that shows a tremendous amount of poise in him, even at this young stage of his game.
1: Right.
2: What I am happy is that I feel like the team is making some very non-splashy but good investments in helping his long-term growth. His first season was a Cinderella season.
1: Oh, my God. You had every right to think you were going to the Super Bowl that year.
2: I mean, we almost did.
1: I know you did.
2: You know, but we were the cardiac Commanders for a reason.
1: Oh, that's right.
2: You know, it was like the reason why we got that far were heroics. But you can't build a long-term winning strategy off heroics.
1: Right.
2: And I think we're making the right investments in our defense.
1: Yes.
2: In help on the offensive line to protect them.
1: Yep.
2: He's not the biggest guy.
1: Right.
2: And so it's just things that I really feel secure in the hands that we're in with the leadership that we currently have.
1: Well, Sonny Styles being drafted in the first round this year. I'm a Michigan guy, so I'm biased as well. Mike Sanders still in the back end of that defense. He's a champion.
2: Fantastic.
1: He's a leader.
2: Yep.
1: And obviously, you know, they had Bobby Wagner last year, Von Miller as well. That's going to be some leadership if they don't come back. That's going to need to be somehow fulfilled. But I just protect Jaden Daniels at all costs.
2: Absolutely. Protect Jaden Daniels. And listen, what we may lack in experience,
1: yes,
2: will make up for it in athleticism and speed.
1: Right.
2: And I think with Dan Quinn, who we know is going to be a lot more involved this season.
1: Right.
2: With two new coordinators. He's going to have to be more involved. You know, I love the way Andy Reid coaches because he's always, he never lets his hand completely off the wheel.
1: Right.
2: And I think that is what Dan Quinn's going to have to be this season, at least, is he's going to have to be very, very involved with these new offensive and defensive coordinators and make sure that he coaches everybody up. And he's done it before. So I trust him.
1: And, you know, a fan of yours for quite some time. Southland was a terrific show.
2: Oh, yeah. Had a lot of
1: That's
2: fun on that show.
1: A long time ago. I understand that.
2: For sure.
1: Were you in the practice as well?
2: I did Breakout Kings. I've been around for a while.
1: I know you have.
2: Yeah.
1: It's pretty cool that you're on the show and you're crushing it. What? I'll ask you the same question I asked Chase Crawford last week. What is your favorite scene from The Boys that you were in as Mother's Milk? What
2: was that? I grew up watching this movie called The Adventures of Baron Munchausen.
1: Of course.
2: And I always wanted to one day end up inside of a whale.
1: All right.
2: And this show, season two, when I read that script and I realized that we were going to be crashing our boat inside of a whale, mm-hmm. written by Chase Crawford, by the way.
1: Okay.
3: That's right.
2: It was almost like God, like, spoke to me, like, you got your wish, kid, you know? And yeah, season two. You know, we're riding in a speedboat. We end up inside of this whale, and we come out completely covered in blood. And that was some of the most fun I've ever had on a film set.
1: Did nobody, Chase, anybody else know that that was part of your growing sort of?
2: We found out, like, it was like episode five, you know, and we get the scripts every month.
1: Right.
2: So we don't know what the next script's going to have.
1: Right.
2: And so when we got that surprise, I read it, and I was like, this can't be true. This can't be real.
1: Right.
2: Like, a whale, and sure enough, they had a 75-foot animatronic whale
1: Wow.
2: that they had built and dropped on a beach in Toronto in the middle of summer. And it was, you know, 95 and humid in Toronto and about 110 inside the whale. And we had a blast, bro.
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1: I have Kenny Chesney here on the Rich Eisen Show. Our radio audience has just returned. We're just chopping it up. Heart Life Music is Kenny Chesney's new book. Go get it where all books are sold. It debuted at number one on the New York Times bestseller list. Kenny is here in person on the show here in studio. What's the one story you're telling in this book that you've kind of forgot and your co-author Holly Gleason pulled it out of you,
2: like that I forgot?
1: Yeah, that you're like, I've kind of forgot that story, but I love telling that story.
2: Oh, wow. I don't know. It's
1: or you remembered all of them. That's all.
2: Well,
1: good.
2: No, I think that there was, you know, especially when you're talking about heroes.
1: Yeah.
2: And when you're looking back, there's these moments that happen in your life when you're younger.
1: Yeah.
2: That in the moment that you don't realize you didn't see them as big deals at all.
1: Okay.
2: But when you get older and yes, you look back and see how it affected your life and
1: bingo,
2: maybe set you on a path that you didn't even know you were on at the time. And that was like me as a child going to see concerts and I didn't really realize at the time that there was this thing inside of me that was burning that I didn't know what it was.
1: Mm-hmm.
2: And that was called the dream of it all, you know? And I wanted to play second base for the Boston Red Sox. I wanted to be Dustin Pedroia.
3: Yes.
2: Right? That's what I wanted.
3: We need you now.
2: Yeah, they got rid of everybody.
3: Yeah, no, we need you.
2: Yeah. So my friend Kevin Millar, I want him to be the next manager of the Boston Red Sox, and I want to be the bench coach. But anyway, what was I talking about?
1: You're talking about a life-changing situation where you felt it in your gut, and then you got in Dustin Pedroia, and here we are.
2: Right, but see, I wanted to play sports.
1: Yes.
2: And I thought when I was a freshman in high school that I was going to do that because I was this size.
1: Mm-hmm.
2: And I was 15. and then the next year, my sophomore year, I was still this size.
1: Yeah. Yeah.
2: And then all of a sudden, I knew that whatever you believe in up there had different plans for me. But I didn't know at the time, you know, I talk about this in the book about all these different things that happened to us that set us on a path that we don't even know we know it's the dream, but we don't know what the dream is.
1: Yes.
2: And that was me growing up in East Tennessee. And that's what I felt like a lot of Heart Life Music was about just the dream of it all.
1: Mm-hmm.
2: And again, not to use a sports analogy again, but to be a part of something bigger than yourself. That is what's happened to me, and that's one of the biggest gifts that's been given to me is the gift of creativity. But to also have people with you and around you and out there on the road with you that truly celebrate what's happened to us, and we're a part of something together. I mean, yes, it's me singing, and it's me on the road. It's my name on there, but I have a group of people that celebrate what happened to us, and I love that.
1: I feel the same way about everybody around here, by the way.
2: Yeah, it's not to say
1: I'm the Kenny Chesney of sports, you know, entertainment and all that sort of radio and TV, but we celebrate what we do here every day. And, you know, this show was almost dead 5 years ago, six years ago, and we all banded together and, you know, here we are together, and I feel the same exact way.
2: Yeah, you're a part of something
1: with them.
2: Yeah.
1: So I totally can relate to what you're saying. Also, with that, when I was, you know, in not high school, but kind of middle school, I realized I couldn't hit the curveball.
2: Yeah.
1: I couldn't make the jump shot.
2: And I couldn't throw one.
1: And I better start talking about it for a living, you know? So I can kind of relate to that sensibility too. So when you're, I kind of feel it's weird. Like you've written have you written a memoir with, you know,
2: no,
1: time left to go here? Is that what this is? Or it's basically a message here.
2: A snapshot.
1: Okay.
2: Of how I did it and where I'm at in my life. It's not a memoir.
1: Okay.
2: It's just postcards from my soul, I like to say. It's my love of music, family,
1: yeah,
2: the journey, sports, and just the dream of it all.
1: I love it.
2: Yeah.
1: That's so cool. We were talking, and I've got Kenny Chesney here on the Rich Eisen Show. You'll never guess the name that we were talking about before today's program in the green room about how we have a friend in common. Do you want to drop his name? Go ahead.
2: John C. McGinley.
3: Whoa.
1: Ladies and gentlemen.
2: Johnny C. McGinley was sitting
1: in that chair just 3 weeks ago.
2: Isn't he great?
1: Oh, my God. He's fantastic.
2: And
1: my follow-up question to Kenny, I'll say it here. Have you been in the hothouse, in the ice
2: tub? I've been in the hothouse. And I did a writer's trip in Malibu. I brought some songwriters out. And we do this every now and then.
1: Yes.
2: And it was two of my really good friends who I write songs with. And at the end of the day, we went over to Johnny's house.
1: Yes.
2: And got in the hothouse and did the heat and ice. Well, when Johnny's show Rooster comes out a couple weeks ago.
1: Yeah.
2: Those guys call me and they see the first episode of Johnny and whoever it was in the hothouse. Yeah. And they call me and they go, "Hey, we've been in that hothouse." So yeah, Johnny has been a dear friend of mine since I met John McGinley in 2007.
1: Dude, you've come across the world,
2: and he and I have become such great friends since then.
1: You know?
2: And it was one of those friends that we didn't talk all the time, but when we reconnected, it was like as if no time had passed.
1: Exactly. Those are the best
2: and
1: friends.
2: And then since about 2014, he has become a real dear friend.
1: That's pretty cool. Yeah. So you've been in the hothouse and the ice.
2: Oh, yes.
1: I can't imagine that.
2: Yeah.
1: I know. That would
2: we do it all the time.
1: Oh, my God. Have you ever come up with a song with that idea?
2: No, but
1: if you ever, if on your next single is "I am so friggin' hot in here," we know where it was.
2: Well, there's
1: born
2: been
1: out
2: one of those songs. Who had a song called "It's Getting Hot in Here"?
1: Yeah,
4: Nelly.
2: Yeah.
4: Nelly.
1: Was that?
4: Yeah.
1: Is he a friend of John McGinley's?
2: I don't know. Maybe.
1: And you tell some stories in your book. Sean Payton, you've known him for.
2: I've known Sean since Sean Payton was the quarterback's coach under Jim Fossil at the Giants.
1: Yes.
2: When I met him.
1: Uh-huh.
2: I was friends with Kerry Collins. I didn't even know Sean.
1: Okay.
2: And so Kerry invited me. We were playing in Albany, New York,
1: mm-hmm.
2: at the arena downtown, and it was August, and they were in training camp there. The Giants were. So Kerry invited us to come to practice, and then I invited everybody to come to the show.
1: Yeah.
2: And I met Sean, but I don't want to say I dismissed him, but we didn't spend a lot of time together.
1: Sure.
2: And Jason Garrett was on, he was playing at the time.
1: Mm-hmm.
2: And so all those guys came to the show. It was Jeremy Shockey. It was Jason Garrett. It was Kerry. I mean, so many players came. And the next day, Sean calls Jim Fossil and says, he goes, "Look, we got a problem." He goes, "We had 16 guys miss curfew last night." And they're not just, you know, these aren't rookies. These are real guys, you know, that we depend on. And so all of them came to the show and decided they would pay the fine. So I've that's how I met Sean Payton.
1: You met Sean Payton because your concert caused about a full exactly dozen right. plus Giants to and miss
2: then,
1: curfew.
2: Then Sean went to work for Parcells in Dallas, and that's where we became friends.
1: Right.
2: And then Sean was at my show in Lafayette, Louisiana at the Cajun Dome the day he signed to be the New Orleans Saints head coach. And I bought a suite in the Superdome as an attempt for me and my father to have something to do together and get closer. So, and that wore us out. I would take all my friends, all dad's friends, and especially a night game in New Orleans. So we would go to New Orleans during the day, have fun.
1: Oh yeah.
2: Have fun at the game.
1: Oh yeah.
2: And then so when I'm not going to say when Sean left New Orleans to go to Denver, I was happy,
1: mm-hmm.
2: but it was a sigh of relief.
1: Let me tell you something. I know for a fact the loudest I've ever heard an indoor stadium in the NFL is a night game in New Orleans during the Sean Payton, Drew Brees era.
2: The loudest I ever heard it during that era was when they beat the Vikings to go to the Super Bowl.
1: Mm-hmm.
2: And that was the loudest I've heard almost anything in my life.
1: Were you there the night?
2: I was there.
1: Were you there the night it reopened after Katrina?
2: I was not.
1: Okay, so you hadn't gotten your spot yet.
2: No.
1: That night when Steve Gleason blocked the punt?
2: Yeah.
1: I got goosebumps. I'm getting goosebumps thinking about it right now.
2: Yes.
1: There's a reason why there's a statue out there.
2: Yeah.
1: That moment when Katrina nearly wiped the stadium off the planet, they reopen it. Vic fumbled in the opening drive that led to the punt. And for a second, the ball was loose. That was loud when the fans thought they were going to have a turnover on the first drive.
2: Yeah.
1: It reopened and give the ball to Brees in a short field. That was loud, and then it rolled out of bounds, and then
2: it was,
1: and then the punt blocked, touchdown, over. I've never heard a stadium like that.
2: Yeah, and it was that night when they won the NFC Championship game, you could truly feel.
1: Yeah.
2: It was almost unsafe that, like, you could feel the Superdome shake. It was so loud.
1: Yeah.
2: I mean, it was amazing.
1: Were you there the night they, you were there at the Super Bowl too?
2: Yeah, I played. Right? Well, the Super Bowl the 2 weeks later was in Miami.
1: Yes, sir.
2: And so I went down, I took a lot of my friends there, and they did the NFL, the countdown, all the pre Super Bowl shows on the networks on,
1: right.
2: On South Beach.
1: Sure.
2: Right? So I go, and Chris Berman's a friend of mine. So I get up and do Chris's show. Well, he asked me on the spot, because I was still friends with Peyton Manning. And then Sean Payton was one of my best friends.
1: Yes.
2: So he puts me on the spot. Okay, well, who are you pulling for tonight?
1: Mm.
2: And I just said, I just want Peyton to win.
1: Nice.
2: You know?

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2: Here is your latest Middle Tennessee weather. Thursday will be sunny and hot with a high near 96. Heat index values could reach 104. Southwest winds will be 5 to 10 miles per hour. A slight chance of showers arrives late Thursday night. Friday brings a 60% chance of showers and thunderstorms, mainly after 1 p.m. The high will be near 90. 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
13: And ending it in a certain way and eventizing things like the draft,
14: yeah,
13: like changing that from a sleepy, if you will, on occasion, two-day event in Radio City to some massive three-day extravaganza that you right. can move around. So what are you planning on doing? I know you gave a speech, but mm-hmm. where are we on creating a beginning and an end, like yeah. a playoffs that everyone can follow?
14: Yeah, we created this future competition committee. Tiger Woods has been the chairman, but it's made up of a lot of players, a lot of people from outside golf, including Theo Epstein, who had a lot of work at this at baseball, right?
13: Like, right, sure.
14: And so just some really bright minds. And we've been meeting a lot since last September. And I think we're getting close in June. We'll have a lot to say about it. But in general, it's really about organizing the PGA Tour in a way that's a little bit more simple that not only a golf fan, but a sports fan can understand, having a beginning and an end. Having standings that are a little bit easier to digest and understand.
13: Yes.
14: That ultimately add consequence that you understand to each tournament. And we talked about having track one events where the best 120 golfers will compete week in and week out with cuts, bring cuts back. And then we'll have other events that people are trying to fight to get into those track one. And so if you've never seen a PGA Tour event before, we could sit down and within 3 minutes on television, I could tell you this is the stakes of this event, mm-hmm. other than it being a great event in and of itself.
13: Right.
14: And I think the PGA Tour kind of grew up that way. It kind of grew up of an event here, an event there, as opposed to how do you actually organize this into a little bit more coherent

0: league or sport, the FedEx points kind of get us there. But I think there's a lot more work we have to do. And I think what you'll see when we talk about this in June, I think fans will be really excited about it.
1: And how much does, say, an NFL season play into the way you want to finish yours? I mean, you know better than anyone else about how sometimes on a weekend we're just football crazed in this country.
0: Yeah, you know? Listen, I mean, football... People forget, like, you can't replicate the football business plan. How do you replicate a business plan for a sport where on Friday nights all over the country, people stop what they're doing and go consume? It's a cultural thing.
1: Right.
0: So, and I think you see that in the growth of the popularity of the NFL and college football. I think what we're trying to do is just create a season with a beginning and end that kind of starts after Super Bowl and ends before the NFL goes on the air. But I think there's a real opportunity to kind of do that in the summer.
1: Right.
0: And I think that's where we play the majority of our golf anyway.
1: Right.
0: So I think you'll see it condensed into a more logical part in the calendar.
1: And of course, again, you know better than most from the NFL days that an idea could be great to you. It can be great to some. But there were 32 individuals that you needed to get to agree and, to a majority level.
0: Yeah.
1: The people that you are talking to right now, how much will you allow right now about the headwinds you're facing on some of the ideas that you're putting out there?
0: I think there's always some. I think change is always, people can get emotional about change. It's just natural.
1: Right.
0: And also, listen, the key about this job is knowing what you don't know. Like, I don't profess to understand all the answers. This is why we put this group together. Now, this group is made up. The majority of the group, this committee, is made up of players. And they're players who are high in the official world golf rankings and those that are a little lower. They're guys who have been veterans, guys who are fighting for their cars. And so you get the broad perspective of the PGA Tour membership. And when we start talking about changes, they represent a really broad group, but also have insight that only a few hundred people on earth have playing professional golf at the highest level. Mm-hmm. And so to have them have the input into this has been immensely valuable. I can bring stuff I know. I can bring the business side to it and all that. But I've never stood over a putt for money. Well, not real money anymore. But it hasn't been my job like that. So I think that's really helped. So I think you get a lot of, I don't say tension, but you get a lot of discussion, and that's good because you know you have a good process if there's disagreement and tension in the process. And so I wouldn't call it opposition. I'd call it good tension in the process to do it. We've also done this with fans in mind, so we've talked to a lot of fans. We've talked to TV partners about what they want to see, what makes them more excited about it.
1: What's that?
0: It's a lot of things that are sort of obvious where, listen, we need to be in bigger markets. And that doesn't mean we're going to abandon smaller markets. Some of our best events are in smaller markets.
1: Right.
0: I would submit to you the Players' Championship is one of the best golfing events on earth.
1: Right.
0: It's in suburban Jacksonville. That's not exactly New York.
1: Right.
0: So I think it's about bringing the tournaments to bigger markets and more people go, you know, fish where the fish are.
1: Right.
0: I think they tell you about all the things we're talking about is, you know, make the standings easier, make it easier to follow, make it easier to promote. How do we bring back match play? Which fans love, you know, you see the Ryder Cup, that actually brings out passion in different formats of golf. We're sort of the same format week in and week out. So I think hearing input from fans and TV partners who ultimately are serving fans gives us a lot of good perspective on how we can make it better.
1: PGA Tour CEO Brian Rolapp here on the Rich Eisen Show. Also, you know, having players with big names out there on your tour and making sure that they're there with consistency. This is where I'm now going to transition to the Live Tour.
0: So. Yeah. I thought you might ask.
1: Okay. Let's role play. You're you. I'm Bryson DeChambeau. Hey, Brian. No, okay. So have you had a phone call on that front yet with any of the Live players?
0: I don't want to talk about personal conversations,
1: sure.
0: But I think it's natural. There's a lot of people trying to figure out what their future might look like.
1: Right.
0: Yeah.
1: And how much of what you and management would think, along with what the players on the tour want, how are you balancing that right now?
0: The good news is we don't have to. In that, as far as I know what you know, I know what I read,
1: mm-hmm.
0: I know what I see. Liv is talked about that they have funding till the end of their season.
1: Yes.
0: I think they're working hard to see, figure out what life is after that. The reality is all of their guys are under contract. So until they're not under contract, it's not really an issue we need to worry about. So we're not spending a lot of time thinking about it, honestly.
1: Mm-hmm.
0: We're spending most of our time thinking about what you and I just talked about our future and how we make the tour better.
1: Well, I mean, as you know, that can change in a heartbeat. Like, it literally could have changed in the last minute, where suddenly there could be an influx of people trying to get back on your tour that you are the CEO of. How would you characterize the appetite for a return on that front of certain individuals?
0: Well, I would just say in general, you know, fans have always been consistent of they want to see the best golfers together.
1: Yes.
0: As often as possible. And I think I agree with that. That's great. I also think I've always been very clear publicly that I am interested in whatever makes the PGA Tour better. But at the same time, you know, there's a reality. We have a membership, and anything we do to make the PGA Tour better, we need to balance that with the interest of our current members, our current golfers. And while I don't have a lot of scar tissue from the past, that sort of still exists, mm-hmm. and I have to be conscious of that. And I think you saw what Brooks Koepka did and what Patrick Reed did. They sort of made a decision. They got out of whatever commitments they had. They said, we're ready to come back. This is what we're looking for. The PGA Tour has that. And they found their way back. The PGA Tour may not be for everybody. I mean, what we're building, I'm really excited about. Our members are excited about it. Our fans are excited about it. It may not excite some people. I would never begrudge people for making whatever business decision they made. But we ultimately want people who are really excited about what we're building. And I think over time, we'll just see how that plays out.
1: And last one for you. People assume that deal that Patrick and Koepka took was a one-time only deal. Like, are you willing to replicate it? It really is one-time only?
0: Again, we were clear when it comes to that was a particular, program for that specific time that has gone away. We'll react when we have to react, depending on the circumstances. Like I said, now it's for us, it's business as usual until we sort of know how the dust settles.
1: And you change business as usual in terms of the social media. At least that's the report that's out there right now, and what players can do on social media. This is what's been reported. We saw this on Zire Golf today. That players can post more content from competition days, shots of the broadcast per round. YouTube is now expanded. Total highlights on their channel expanded. You got any thoughts on all of this?
0: Yeah, this was something that's been in the works for about almost a year.
1: Okay.
0: Rich, you'll recognize this from our NFL playbook. You know,
1: right.
0: The amazing thing about the sport of golf is that there's been so much growth in this country since COVID. This is a number that blows my mind. Since COVID, people who play golf in this country is up about 38-39%. Half of that growth is under the age of 35. Where are people under the age of 35 spend most of their time?
1: On their phones.
0: On their phones, on social media. We learned this at the NFL and really pushed hard on how we actually embrace those platforms, which ultimately led to, you know, YouTube getting Sunday Ticket and some other things.
1: Right.
0: So this has been in motion for a while, and we really put the gas on it in the last 6 months of how do you actually embrace those platforms and show more PGA Tour event on the platforms where people are, and also build more of our stars. I mean, there's this misconception about professional golf where a tournament only matters if there's a handful of guys in it, the top two or three.
1: Right.
0: The reality is, you know, there's so much talent on the PGA Tour. There's so many stories to tell. And it's a sport where week in and week out, one stroke over 4 days determines who wins a tournament.
1: Yeah.
0: The only other sport in the world that has that type of competitive parity that I can find is the NFL. And we need to do a better job telling those stories. That as good as Scotty and Rory and these guys are, there's some amazing other stories on the tour that we need to tell better. And I think a better social media policy, more YouTube, better Instagram presence is going to help us do that.
1: And I couldn't help but notice, I think you did this for the Players Championship, wired some people for sound.
0: Yeah.
1: And you've got some shots behind the scenes, and you hired a particular outfit that's used to that.
0: That's
1: you hired NFL Films.
0: We did.
1: Put them on a golf course.
0: It was one of the first things I did is we called our friends at NFL Films and said, we did all those hard knocks together. Like, let's figure out a hard knocks for professional golf.
1: Uh-huh.
0: And we did something called Chasing Sunday that we just sort of produced and put on YouTube. It's been really successful. go watch it. It's great. But it's the hard knocks treatment for a professional golf, and it tells some of these stories.
1: Yeah, like, exactly.
0: You know, who knew some of the personalities of this guy? And Chris Goddard told me, I don't think his mom was happy that he dropped too many F-bombs.
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3: Heaviest 35 pounds ever lifted. It's broken curses and broken hearts. But for those chasing it, it's everything. 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
3: And an OB gets it into Brunson. Brunson pulls a quick three off the front rim. No. Tip it good for the lead with 1.2 seconds to go. OG and an OB flying out of nowhere. And this place is rocking at the Garden.
4: We're resilient. You know, we never give up. You know, it's a game of runs. They went on one early. We knew we were going to go on our own run. So we just stay with it, kept pushing.
3: Inbound over the top. Castle has it. Lost it. Taken away. The Knicks have done it. The biggest comeback in NBA Finals history. Game four of the Finals goes to New York. Incredible. And the Knicks are as close to an NBA championship as they've been since 1994. Up 3 games to 1.
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5: That's how it sounded on ESPN Radio. The Knicks were down 76-49 at the half. They win the game 107-106. Yeah, that happened. Game 4, NBA Final action. 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He's Emmett Golden. I'm Q Myers. Emmett, Mitch Johnson might need to call 1-800-PROGRESSIVE and figure out what is going on, because he just witnessed his team give up a massive, massive lead only to get down now in the series 3-1. The Spurs, there's so many different ways to approach the second half of this game. We don't have enough time this evening to talk about everything the Spurs went and did wrong in the second half. But all I can tell you to summarize it the best, the Knicks scored 32 points in the fourth quarter. The Spurs scored 30 points in the second half.
6: It was the greatest collapse in NBA Finals history. Biggest choke job I've ever seen in my life. It was so crazy that we sat here. Usually we talk a whole lot before the show starts. We were all quiet because we couldn't believe it. Like, we saw history tonight. And shout out to the Knicks. The fact that they kept on fighting.
5: Yes.
6: They could have packed it up, said, hey, tonight ain't our night. We can go back and get a game on their floor. It's all good. No. I guess I'll save them, but really, OG Anunoby, Jalen Brunson, and Karl Anthony Towns. Those guys saved New York tonight. Or maybe it was Wu-Tang.
5: Well, I mean, hey, whatever the case may be, you know, when you have an ultimate comeback like that, and you know, and I'm not trying to, you know, put a dig your way, but I mean, when the Cavaliers gave up that huge lead in game one of the Eastern Conference Finals, they took a part. They played a major part in the Knicks coming back. Well, the Spurs played a major part in the Knicks coming back in this one, but you're right. The Knicks did find a way to stick in it and say, okay, this game's not over. I thought that the narrative was going to be no home team has won a game yet. They're going to head to game five in San Antonio. The series is going to be knotted up at two. It was going to be the best of three, and instead the Knicks now have a commanding 3-1 series lead. The 29-point comeback, easily the largest in NBA Finals since 1971. The previous large was 24. So they just blew that out of the water, and the Spurs have to be wondering and looking around that locker room about what the hell just happened.
6: Yeah, they most certainly have to. And they basically, I mean, they folded, but when it got late and it was a ball game and all that momentum, you saw that they just couldn't execute anything. Mm-hmm. They, the play by Fox on the turnover, when you have the lead by one, why do you try to make a layup? Make them foul you. Make them send you to the line. Mm-hmm. There were so many things that they didn't execute well. Nobody even looked for Anunoby for a box out. The ball went up and everybody turned around and started watching instead of putting a body on a guy. But even with all that being said, shouldn't have came down to any of that.
5: No, no, not when you have a lead like that at the half, 76-49. But to your point, OG Anunoby, 33 points on the night. Obviously had to tip in at the very end. That was the difference maker. Put the Knicks up by 1 point. They go on to win 107-106. But he was 7-for-9 from the three-point line. He kept them alive. Jalen Brunson, 36 points on the night. 3-of-7 from three-point. But still, he was hitting big shot after big shot. What he does, keeping the Knicks in it, just giving them a little bit of life, right? The Spurs weren't able to put them away at all, and the Knicks just hung around until they found a way to get the dub. Following the game, Jalen Brunson caught up with Inside the NBA.
7: How on earth did that just happen?
8: One word that captures that all is just believe. Just believing in each other. Believing in the process, chipping away one possession at a time. It wasn't going to be one play to get us back. It wasn't going to be one momentum play, but it was just hitting singles, getting on base, just keep chipping away.
9: I hate to even ask you this question because I know your father very well. I know you very well. I've seen your workout tapes as a youngster, so I know you have no quit in you. However, when you were down 29 points, did any doubt creep in your mind?
8: I mean, I thought about it, but then I realized just where we're at. And you're allowed to think about the worst possible scenario, but you got to go out there and do something about it. And just me just having my teammates back, just fighting every possession, just figuring out what we had to do, but not really, just not believing it.
9: Down the stretch in these games, you've been able to show who you are, Jalen Brunson, but it's been a tough series. Do you feel like you figured them out tonight personally, that you were able to be yourself tonight and be great all night?
8: I feel like I was a little bit more efficient, probably the more efficient I've been in this series tonight, but I'm not really trying individually to figure out. I'm just trying to figure out how to ways to win games and figure out how to make sure my team has the right mindset going forward. As a leader, you know, I'm going to be all right. I'm going to figure it out. But I got to make sure everyone's just on the same page. We're all fighting. We're all believing. Because that's just what's important.
6: Yeah, and, you know, they believed. I love that he kept it real there.
5: Right.
6: Because I'm sure, look, everybody, when they were down 29, thought this game was over. You know, and even though he said it creeped in his mind, and I'm sure, again, they proved that they didn't quit. Mm-hmm. And that is the most respectable thing that happened, is that they didn't quit when they could have, and they ended up by keep putting, like you said, hitting singles, possession by possession. A lot of times, Q, you know how it is, teams get down by double digits, and they try to erase the full deficit with one shot.
5: Yeah.
6: And they didn't try to do that. They didn't do too much. Meanwhile, the Spurs, who had the lead, was doing way too much.
5: They didn't do anything, right? They didn't do. They did too much and did nothing at the same time.
6: Yeah.
5: That's what the story of the Spurs. They did too much and did nothing at the same time. The funny thing about this is at the half, when the Spurs were up 76-49, Mama Q texted me and said, do you see the score of the game? And I said, yeah, it's incredible. She's like, yeah, wow. Oh, man, wouldn't that be something if the Knicks came back? And my exact words were, if they come back and win, I would call the series. No need to go back to San Antonio.
6: Oh, it's over.
5: And all they did is came back and win the game. So I stick by that. I'm sticking with my words. No need to go back and play game 5, right? The Spurs should be kicked out the club, right? You blew that, you're out of there.
6: You're not overcoming that. Trust me, I know, all right? My team in the Cleveland Cavaliers blew a 22-point lead and wasn't able to overcome it. You don't have a meltdown like that in a finals game and just put it behind you. There's no way that they could do it. Even if they would have lost this game and it was close throughout, I would have still said, well, hey, they got a game on their floor, home game in game 5. I think they could win that one, and maybe they make it interesting. It ain't interesting no more. It's over.
5: Man, I'll tell you what. The Spurs were on fire in the first half. That's how they got 76 points, including 14 three-pointers. They ended up the game with 17 three-pointers, and they shot way too many of them. They just had way too many empty possessions. They had way too many turnovers. They looked like they were out of sorts. Too many times their mind didn't look like it was in the game, and even times when the camera would flash over on Mitch Johnson, he had a glazed look on his face. Like, he couldn't believe the lead was going from 29 to 22 to 17 to 12 to 5
6: yeah.
5: to behind by a couple and then up by one. Right? I mean, and the De'Aaron Fox play at the end, unexcusable for a veteran, and he is a veteran. You don't get a turnover, get the ball with the lead, and you're going towards your hoop. You don't go for the bucket. You just dribble it out until they foul you, and you go to the free throw line, and then you have to knock down your shots, but at least you're giving yourself an opportunity. Right? You knock down those shots, you're up by 3 points. All they could do is tie you. Instead, he forces something. OG makes a great play on one end, makes an even bigger play on the other. So what happened to the Spurs? We'll hear from them next here on ESPN Radio, the ESPN app, SiriusXM, Channel 80.
10: 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So, will they be able to close it out in Game 5? 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

0: Center. The ultimate comeback, NBA Finals, game number 4, Spurs versus Knicks. I'm Q Myers. The Spurs got off to a blazing start, outscoring New York 76-49 in the first half and found a way to lose 107-106. The Knicks scored 32 points in the fourth quarter. The Spurs only scored 30 in the second half. As a matter of fact, the Knicks outscored the Spurs 58-30 in the second half. The Knicks rallied from 29 to win. Game 4 is the biggest comeback in NBA Finals history. Jalen Brunson had 36 points on the night, while OG Anunoby had 33, including 7 from 9 from 3-point. Game 5 is coming up Saturday from San Antonio, with New York holding a commanding 3-1 series lead. In the NFL, the Chiefs added 2 years to Patrick Mahomes' contract in a reworked deal that ties him to Kansas City through 2033 at a value of $504.75 million. Sources told ESPN, a value that makes it the first NFL deal valued at over $500 million. And in college hoops, NC State is investigating potential legal claims against LSU tied to men's basketball coach Will Wade leaving for a second stint coaching the Tigers. That includes whether LSU violated North Carolina state law. NC State Vice Chancellor and General Counselor Allison B. Newhart wrote to new LSU counterpart Carlton Jones last week about the matter, a development first reported by WRAL in Raleigh. The letter was later obtained by the Associated Press in a records request. According to NC State, it's received 3 email messages from LSU asking the school to sign a release of claims against LSU in the Wade matter. For more scores and analysis, check out ESPN.com and the all-new ESPN app. Coming up, more game night reaction to NBA Finals game number 4 with Emmett Golden and me, Q Myers, here on ESPN Radio and the all-new ESPN app.
1: Coming up on the Thursday edition of Unsportsmanlike with Evan Cohen, Chris Canty, and me, Michelle Smallman. 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
2: About to receive the ball. He's got it. Sideline left. Inbound over the top. Castle has it. Lost it. Take it away. The Knicks have done it. The biggest comeback in NBA Finals history. Game 4 of the Finals goes to New York. Incredible. And the Knicks are as close to an NBA championship as they've been since 1994. Up 3-1.
0: Incredible, incredible, incredible. That's probably the best way to describe what the Knicks did to the Spurs. I'm sure the Spurs got some words, but we can't say them on this family-friendly show that we call Game Night here on ESPN Radio. The all-new ESPN app, SiriusXM, Channel 80, and TuneIn were presented by Progressive Insurance. The sound coming in courtesy of ESPN Radio. Emmett, the Knicks come back. They come storming back to win 107-106, down 29, only to win the game and now have a 3-1 series lead. And you know the thing about this kind of a game? The Spurs did so much greatness. They played so well in the first half. There's so many guys that I want to highlight. Harper, Vassell, Wemby, Fox, they all played really well in the first half. I can't even talk about that because it's what they didn't do in the second half. None of that matters. It was an ultimate collapse. Like, the Knicks complained about the free throw. So in game number 3, Mike Brown complained about them. Well, they were rewarded in the first half. The Knicks went to the free throw line 23 times in the first half, only hit 15 of them, while the Spurs were 6-for-6. So I'm sitting here looking at all these different numbers like, man, the Spurs have really got it together. None of that matters.
3: Nope.
0: None of that matters. Like, you can look and try to make everything as nice and dress it up however you want to, but they always say you can put lipstick on a pig, it's still a pig.
3: Yeah.
0: That's what it is when it comes to this game. The Spurs found a way to lose.
3: In multiple ways. 1:47 left in the game. Wemby goes to the line for 2 free throws, misses both of them.
0: Yep.
3: It's stuff like that.
0: Yep.
3: You know, it's stuff like that. They just completely collapse. They start the most addicting thing in sports is the 3-point line.
0: Yep.
3: And since they hit a bunch in the first half, they said, we're going to keep on chucking them. And they weren't falling. They were taking threes early in the shot clock.
0: Yep.
3: And they weren't falling. And that's the worst thing you could do when you have a big lead. It was a disaster for the Spurs.
0: It was a lot of bad basketball. And that's the one thing that drives me crazy. Look, I'm not a Spurs fan. I'm not a Knicks fan. But I am a basketball fan. And when I see bad basketball played, that's what drives me crazy. When you're up 76-49 in the first half, all you have to do in the second half is come back and finish. And what does that mean? What does finish mean? Don't turn the ball over. Don't force shots. Don't get cute.
3: Mm-hmm.
0: Right? Don't do a bunch of stuff that you don't need to do. Do what you know how to do fundamentally sound. And instead, they fell in love, like you said, with the three-point line. They fell in love with lobbing the ball to Wemby when they didn't have to. It just seemed like they didn't know how to close. They got that big lead, and then they're like, well, what do we do now?
3: Right.
0: What do we do now? We're up by 29. What do we do now? You finish. And they didn't know how to finish. I say it all the time. It's like that old school video game. Finish them. Mm-hmm. They couldn't finish them.
3: Yeah. Yeah. I don't know how you come back from this.
0: Oh, like, you don't. You don't when you're down 3-1. It's a wrap.
3: You don't. But I'm talking on the bigger scale. And maybe I'm over-exaggerating and getting caught up in the moment. But, like, are we going to pick them to win a title next year?
0: I mean they'll have all offseason to recover from this. I mean,
3: sure.
0: You know, it's a wrap.
3: Yeah, but that, oh, man, it's going to take all summer to wash the stank off that.
0: Well, I mean, they're going to have plenty of time. Trust and believe, they'll have plenty of time. Let's go back to New York, Madison Square Garden, and hear from our guy Wemby to find out exactly what happened in that second half.
4: In the final moments of the game, De'Aaron goes for the layup against OG instead of dribbling the clock out. I wanted to get your thoughts on that particular possession.
5: I fell on the floor. I couldn't really see. I don't know. I just saw the block.
6: On OG's tip-in, Victor, was there a breakdown as far as blocking out, or was it just simply a great play by him?
5: I don't know. I didn't see it again. I was contesting the first shot, turned around and saw him up there. So that's all I can tell you.
7: Can you just explain how that thing fell apart in the fourth quarter?
5: I think it began before that.
8: Third row on the left.
5: Can't really explain it right now. I don't know. I think it's just, execution, greediness, some sort. We clearly weren't the most hungry in the second half.
9: Victor, obviously this is very painful. What's going through your mind right now?
5: What's going through my mind right now, I think it's going to go one of two ways. One of two ways. And a bad one and a good one, and I know. The bad one would be giving up. The good one would be getting stronger through this, getting more together. And I know this is what we're going to do.
7: Talk about the emotions in the locker room afterwards and just what was going through your mind as you walked off the floor.
5: I don't know about the emotions, but it was painful, of course. It feels like we work too hard and give up our leads, just as simple as that. It just hurts.
10: Victor, what was going through your mind on the two free throws and stepping away from the line after you missed those late?
5: What was going through my mind? I mean, same thing as always. It's just a shot. You might work on your form hours and hours. At the end of the day, it's just a shot. So you need to shoot it the normal way.
11: You guys had only 30 points in the second half after 76 in the first one. What did you think changed offensively for you guys in the second half?
5: Stop moving the ball. Stop executing.
12: Victor, you said your team can now go one of two ways after a loss like that. How can you and your teammates pick the right path in which to now take game five?
5: Holding each other accountable, communicating, not pointing fingers. And after that, we either got it or we don't. But, we've proven that we can surpass these difficulties. And even though we haven't been there before, I'm convinced we're built this way. And we're going to use the better of this, and it's going to tighten us up.
3: Yeah, I hope so. I don't think they could bounce back from this, but we will find out really what they're made of, coming up here. Was it Saturday, I believe, game five?
0: Saturday, game five. Yep.
3: You got two days off, and it's either going to brew and you're going to feel worse, are you going to put it behind you and you'll come out and try to at least get back in this thing by winning a home game? And I want to remind everybody that coverage starts at 7:30 p.m. Eastern on ESPN Radio of Game 5 on Saturday.
0: Well, I'll tell you this, man. There was a lot of I don't knows from Victor. It wasn't very long that he was talking right there, but there was a lot of I don't knows. I fell down. I didn't see. I don't know. I'm not too sure. There was a lot of questions that he didn't really have a good answer for. I get it, right? He's in the moment. I'm sure he still can't believe, just like I still can't believe, that they gave up that lead and they found a way to lose game number four. Here's Charles Barkley inside the NBA, the Hall of Famer, obviously, talking about what he feels like happened with the Spurs in the second half.
13: We saw the dumbest basketball team in the history of civilization.
3: Oh, wow.
13: We saw
8: They had a 25-point lead, took eight straight threes. Like, they thought to get, like, that was some of the most mismanaged, stupid basketball. Hey, when you blow a 29-point lead, the other team has to help you. The San Antonio Spurs helped the New York Knicks win this game by doing some of the stupid-ass stuff I've ever seen on a basketball court.
3: Bars. You know,
0: not wrong.
3: Bars.
0: Not wrong
3: at all. The one thing I did like from Wimby when he was asked what happened in the fourth quarter, and he said it started way before that, because that is true.
0: Yeah.
3: You know, the I don't knows, I kind of can relate to him. I don't know what the hell happened either, you know, other than what Chuck just said, some terrible bad basketball, and I expected the Spurs to be so much better than that.
0: Yeah, they should have been a lot better than that. That question that was asked at the beginning about De'Aaron Fox and that layup attempt, that was a perfect question, because that was bad basketball. There was a lot of bad basketball. And really, because the Spurs had such a collapse, they saved Josh Hart from being the guy that was going to catch all the bad basketball, because he blew a layup at the end that could have put the Knicks up by a point. Looked like he was going to end up being the guy that they end up talking about. Like, wait, how did he miss that? That could have, you know, put the Knicks up, and then they end up losing the game. Now the series is knotted up at two, and the Spurs like, oh, don't worry, we got your back. We're going to play just as bad basketball. Matter of fact, we're going to make it a little bit worse. But to your point about what Wimby said about, you know, it started before the fourth quarter. Yeah, it started in the third quarter because they only scored 14 points.
3: Mm-hmm. Yeah, they didn't come out of the locker room.
0: No.
3: They didn't come out of the locker room.
0: Right.
3: It's almost like Wu-Tang showed up, performed at halftime, and New York was like, oh, that's right. We're the Knicks. We're New York. Now it's time for us to come out and play, because they actually, and again, they did it methodically. They didn't do it with one 29-0 run. You know, they 8-0 run, 7-0 run, 6-0 run, 5-0 run. They just kept on stacking runs, and you could tell real quick that the Spurs were getting uncomfortable. Doubt started to creep into their minds, which is wild because they were the team that was winning. But you could clearly see that they were like, uh-oh, what if we blow it?
0: Right. No, they started doubting themselves, and every shot all of a sudden became a lot tighter. And, you know, they were playing loose in the first half, and Dylan Harper was going off, you know, 15 points. Vassell was playing well. Wemby was playing well. All of a sudden, those jumpers that they were hitting starts hitting the front of the iron. They, you know, start just making some bad plays, turning the rock over, missing their free throws. They were 6-for-6 for the free throw line in the first half. Second half, they start missing. It just seemed like they tightened up. They didn't know how to finish, and there's been a lot of conversation about the youth and how they haven't been there, done that. That right there was a sign of we don't know how to finish, and to me, that's the youth side of things. I'm not letting that be an excuse on why they lost. They still shouldn't have lost, but if you don't know how to finish, I think that the immaturity plays a role in that.
3: And you know, I have the rule that, you know, you got to get there and lose to know what it takes to get there and win. And I've actually been looking at the Spurs team and going, well, maybe they're the exception to the rule. You know, maybe they didn't need all the experience. But to your point, this is a clear lack of experience in a huge situation in a big time moment. And they failed the test.
0: Yeah, they absolutely failed the test. And the Knicks win 107-106. They have a 3-1 series lead headed back to San Antonio.
3: Real quick, you realize it's – how long has the game been? It's over an hour, right? The game has been over. There are still fans at MSG. That is awesome. You know, that is awesome. They could leave. They could have – the game has been over, and there are still – it looks like a couple thousand fans still at MSG. That's awesome.
0: Yeah, well, it's awesome for the fans. We'll hear from the head coach, Mike Brown, get his thoughts on that awesome comeback. If you're a Knicks fan, that's how you're feeling right now. We'll hear from Mike Brown. We'll do it next here on Game Night on ESPN Radio and the all-new ESPN app. Heroes
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4: Yeah, the Knicks made their own luck, all right. Now they're at 3-1 in the series after the 107-106 victory of the San Antonio Spurs. They were down 29 at one point and said, 29 points, that's nothing. We got this. We're going to make a comeback. And come back they did. 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The all-new ESPN app, SiriusXM Channel 80, and tune in. 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He's Emmett Golden. I'm Q Myers. 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So, Emmett, I'm going to go there real quick.
5: All right.
4: I'm going to ask you a question.
5: Okay.
4: Every answer is a correct answer as far as I'm concerned. I won't judge you.
5: All right.
4: Jalen Brunson, Carl Anthony Towns, OG Anunoby. And Knicks fans, this is class participation. We'd like to hear from you as well. 888-SAY-ESPN, 888-729-3776. Who, in your humble opinion, right now, is the series MVP for the New York Knicks? Oh, 3-1.
5: Yeah, I'm going to say OG Anunoby. I thought the first two games it was Carl Anthony Towns, the way he played defense on Wimby. The first two games, I was like, definitely. I know that they lost game three, but OG was great in game three. The only reason it was a game was because of Anunoby. And even tonight, he has been so efficient. He had 33 points on 15 shots.
4: Yeah.
5: He was 7-9
4: from the three-pointers. Those three-pointers really pulled them back into this game,
5: yeah.
4: Right? Really gave them an opportunity. The reason I threw this out there is because I think that there's a great argument for all three of those guys.
5: Yeah, and Brunson's,
4: you know what I mean,
5: been good.
4: Right.
5: Brunson has been, this the first night, as I've been talking about efficiency a lot, this the first night he was efficient at all.
4: Yep.
5: You know, the past couple of nights he'd have 30 and 31 shots, or 33 on 32 shots. Tonight you saw 36 on 25, and I can, you know, you can live with that. So this was the first night, he even mentioned it earlier when he was on Inside the NBA. This was the first night that he really didn't have a bad shooting night. He's always going to score because he's going to get the majority of the shots. But there are a number of guys that I think could be the MVP.
4: That's my point, and really I just got to give a tip of the cap to the Knicks, because when you have multiple guys that are leading the way for you, leading the charge, and we can sit here and make an argument that makes sense, not just an argument because I want to argue,
5: right.
4: We can make an argument that makes sense for any of these guys. I was with you with Big Cat through the first two games, right? And Jalen Brunson hasn't been efficient. OG has been solid. He's been really good, and tonight he was great, right? I mean, he's the reason why, in my opinion,
5: right,
4: they win that one. I think that there could be so many arguments made for any of those three guys, and I guess it's going to be decided in probably the fifth game coming up on Saturday, probably the final game of this series. But it's wild that you can have so many different, you know, guys in that running and be up 3-1 as they are right now. Maybe Mike Brown will tell us. Maybe Mike Brown will let us know who he feels like is leading the charge. Let's go back to MSG and hear from the Knicks head coach.
3: It was a good win by our guys, obviously. You know, I applaud all of them because we had different guys step up at different times. You know, you take a guy like Jeremy Sochan, we threw him in the game, and he gave us 4 to 5 great minutes. I don't even know when the last time Jeremy really even played longer than 30 seconds. It was just a heck of a job keeping himself ready. Ariel Hart-Porty, you know, Cat kid picks up fouls. Mitch is gassed. We throw Ariel out there. Ariel's minutes were unbelievable. I challenged a lot of our guys today, and OG was one of the guys that I challenged. I told OG, as big, as strong, as athletic as he is, he's got to be a monster on the offensive glass tonight. I don't know if there was a play, I don't know if there's a play bigger than any other play in the history of Knicks basketball. That was a huge offensive rebound. Huge offensive rebound. He took on the challenge, and he went and won the game for us, doing exactly what I called him out for during shoot around today. Cat, he picked up those early fouls, was on the bench most of the half, and he had a whale of a fourth quarter, a whale of a second half for us. He was unbelievable. Jalen, he's the MVP candidate. I say the same thing about Jalen every game. he does what an MVP is supposed to do. And he did it again tonight. The last person I'm going to talk about is Jose Alvarado. We clap for Jose. I know a lot of you guys can't because you're in the media and you got to be neutral. But I'm going to clap for Jose. Sorry, Mom. Jose was unbelievable tonight. He changed the game. His speed, his ability to touch the paint. You know, again, you give San Antonio a lot of credit. They're trying to throw a lot of different things at us defensively, kind of matchup man slash zone. And if you don't close out to Jose as hard as he works on his shot, he's going to make you pay. If you close out to him, he's quick enough to go by you. And he made some great basketball plays offensively tonight, and then he was great defensively. But you talk about a total team effort when we hit adversity, and that's all we've talked about all year, hitting adversity. I embrace it through the year. We have to hit it because we have to see if we're connected enough for moments like this. And our guys showed their resiliency and showed they're connected enough to handle a moment like that. The series isn't over. It's going to be tough down in San Antonio. But I applaud all my guys and all my coaches for trying to find a way and finding a way to get in the win tonight.
4: I love that from Mike Brown, especially when he talked about adversity. It sounds crazy. I love adversity myself. I think it makes you stronger. It teaches you about yourself, what you can handle, what you can't. And we found out the New York Knicks can handle a whole lot and get through it. A whole lot of adversity. Sounds like Mike Brown's on the Jalen Brunson side.
6: He threw Jalen Brunson's name out there, so yeah. That's the coach. That's why I wanted to hear from the coach. You know, I just wanted to hear what he had to say.
4: Yeah, and then he even talked about Ananobi on the offensive boards. He had one offensive rebound tonight.
6: Yeah, I was about to say, think about that. You only allow OG to get one offensive rebound, and the offensive rebound that he gets
4: beats
6: is the game winner.
4: Yeah. Yep.
6: You want to talk about a kick in the stones. Again, there's so many things if the Spurs go back, and I say if because I don't know if I would even want to. If they go back and look at this film, they're going to kick themselves in the stones multiple times. They blew this game, and they blew this game some more. Bad basketball in the second half. No slight to the Knicks because they could have folded up their tent and say, hey, I'll see you in San Antonio on Saturday. But, man, the Spurs absolutely blew that game.
4: Folded.
6: Yes.
4: Collapsed. Choked. There's so many words we could use, and all of them are accurate to describe what happened to the Spurs tonight.
6: Yeah, and now they're down 3-1 in the best-of-seven series on the way back to San Antonio. We've got more reaction to NBA Finals game number 4 next here on Game Night on ESPN Radio.
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0: index values could reach 104. Southwest winds will be 5 to 10 miles per hour. A slight chance of showers arrives late Thursday night. Friday brings a 60% chance of showers and thunderstorms, mainly after 1 p.m. The high will be near 90. 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
1: I like to call it the ultimate comeback when I look at the NBA Finals game number 4, Spurs versus Knicks. I'm Q Myers. Spurs got off to a blazing start, outscoring New York 76-49 in the first half, and they found a way to lose 107-106. The Knicks outscored the Spurs in the fourth quarter. They scored 32 points in the fourth quarter. The Spurs only scored 30 in the second half. And as a matter of fact, the Knicks outscored the Spurs 58-30 in the second half. In total, the Knicks rallied from 29 to win Game 4 as the biggest comeback in NBA Finals history. Jalen Brunson had 36 points on the night, while OG Anunoby had 33 points, including 7-for-9 from three-point, and the tip-in at the end that was the game winner. Game 5 is coming up Saturday from San Antonio, with New York holding a commanding 3-1 series lead. In the NFL, the Chiefs added 2 more years to Patrick Mahomes' contract in a reworked deal that ties into Kansas City through 2033 at a value of $504.75 million, sources told ESPN, a value that makes it the first NFL deal valued at over $500 million. The new money on the deal is worth $239.05 million, with the total value just over $504 from 2026 through 2033, the first 4 years being guaranteed at signing. All that money is going to become guaranteed through the contract's mechanism. It's the third time in 6 years the Chiefs and Mahomes have reset the quarterback market. Also, the Dolphins and center Aaron Brewer, agreed Wednesday to a 3-year extension that'll make him one of the highest paid centers in the league. The deal is worth up to $52.5 million with $37 million guaranteed. For more scores and analysis, check out ESPN.com and the all-new ESPN app. Coming up, more game night with Emmett Golden and me, Q Myers, here on ESPN Radio on the all-new ESPN app.
2: 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So, will they be able to close it out in Game 5? 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
4: Anunoby gets it into Brunson. Brunson pulls a quick three off the front rim. No.
5: I told OG, as big, as strong, as athletic as he is, he's got to be a monster on the offensive glass tonight. There's a play bigger than any other play in the history of Knicks basketball. That was a huge offensive rebound. They took on the challenge, and he went and won the game for us.
4: Inbound over the top. Castle has it, lost it.

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3: I just got to hear that ride out, man. I just got to hear that ride out. Normally, I hate on the songs, but I got to let that ride out. When you're down 29 points and you come back and win, you deserve to let the music ride a little bit. All of New York is screaming, go New York, go New York, go, after they get the 107-106 victory. Game 4 NBA Finals game night here on ESPN Radio, the all-new ESPN app. SiriusXM Channel 80 and TuneIn are presented by Progressive Insurance. He's Emmett Golden. I'm Q Myers. Emmett, I know how removed we are, how far we removed we are from the game wrapping up.
4: Mm-hmm.
3: I still don't believe what I saw.
4: Me either. Me either.
3: I still
4: I'm
3: don't believe
4: wired.
3: It.
4: Like, I'm not going to sleep tonight after the show. I know I'm not, because I can not believe it. And that's kind of, there are very few times when I've watched a sporting event and didn't have words for it. Like, I get paid to have words for things that happen in sports.
5: Wait, you get a check for this?
4: No, I don't. I'm doing it for free.
3: Hold on, man. Nobody told me that. What we're doing?
4: No, I'm doing it for free. Yeah. but this is one of them. You know, it's one of those moments where you just stand there and it's so exceptional. It's so ridiculous. It's so many things that it's hard to put in words.
3: It's hard to wrap your finger around and wrap your brain around what we witnessed, but if we hadn't witnessed it, I wouldn't believe it. Like, if you walked away from the game at halftime and said, hey, this one's in the books, and then you came back and saw that, yeah, it's in the books, but the next one, you'd say, huh?
4: Right.
3: What?
4: Right. Yeah. You wouldn't believe it. You'd be like, get out of here. Like, did somebody get hurt? You know?
3: Exactly. What in the world happened? Well, OG happened. Jalen Brunson happened. OG at 33. He was 7-for-9 from 3-point, which was great. But ultimately, as Mike Brown said, I challenged him to get on the offensive glass. Oh, he got on the offensive glass.
4: Mm-hmm.
3: He got one offensive rebound. It was a putback. My dad would be proud. We used to play that game of tips back in the day, right?
4: Yep.
3: You tip it back in. Don't come down with the ball. If you come back down with the ball, it's the other guy's ball. OG didn't come back down with the ball. Put it through the hoop. Biggest bucket, as Mike Brown said, in New York Knicks basketball history.
4: Yeah.
3: Think about that statement real quick as we hear from OG Anunoby.
6: You just hit the game-winning shot in an NBA Finals game in front of your home crowd. How does that feel?
7: It feels cool. I mean, everyone's pretty excited. I'm excited, too. I'm excited, too. We're all excited. We're enjoying it right now, but we're just focused on the next game now.
8: Coach Mike Brown said you made the most iconic shot of Knicks basketball, and he also said he challenged you right before this game. What was his pep talk like for you before this game 4 specifically?
7: He just told me I need to get on the glass, you know, offensive glass especially. Just use my ability, my size, strength, athleticism to make an impact on the glass, and it happened in the end. So
9: you guys have come back from double digits I don't know how many times between last year and this year. Mike said at halftime today he didn't show any film. I'm wondering for you, what's going through your mind when you're down 29 in the first half, and then halftime you have that moment, and then are you a vocal guy? Do you speak out to your team during halftime to kind of, you know, start a run, or like, what's your approach in terms of that locker room moment?
7: I'll just say stuff like, we're fine. Like, stay with it. We're fine. We know it's a game of runs. We're a resilient group. We've been through a lot. We've came back plenty of times when we're down, so just staying with it, weathering the storm, not being too down or angry or getting mad or frustrated, just staying with it, cut it down to 18, cut it down to 12, cut it down to 6, just staying with it, pushing through. It's a 48-minute game, so just playing till the end.
10: You guys held them to 30 points in the second half after they were shooting lights out so much in the first half. I guess what changed between first half and second half for you guys to be able to clamp them down that way?
7: Probably just our contests were better. Just like 1% better, just a little bit better, getting out faster and making sure every shot is contested, and then finishing possession of the rebounds, and then running out, moving the ball, taking good shots, shooting open shots, not hesitating.
11: OG, can you just take us through the tip in itself from the moment that Jalen launches and where you are and how you're seeing it unfold and everything from there?
7: I inbounded the ball to Jalen. He got a pretty good look, and I just went and crashed, tried to get a tip dunk or something. The ball went over my head, so I couldn't really dunk it, so I just tried to tip it in softly. and it went in.
5: What's the mindset now going into game five?
7: Watch the film. Look at what we did to go down 29. Try to prevent that from happening again. Clean up some stuff, because I know we didn't play as well as we can play. We didn't do what we're capable of. So just clean that stuff up and just preparing for game five.
12: Did you see a lane to attack when Jalen puts the shot up? Like, how do you know where you want to go?
7: Oh, yeah. I mean, the shot went up. I was free. There was no one boxing me out. So I just went in there for a tip dunk and ended up just tipping it in.
13: You guys have been through so many deficits as a team, so many comebacks. You know, how much do you lean on that experience and that history when you're in moments like that?
7: When you do it once, you know you can do it again. So, you never want to be down, but that's how it goes. It's a game of runs. They went on their run early, but we knew we had a run to go on as well. So just staying with it, not getting too down or too low in the moment, just staying with it, keep pushing, having confidence, believing in ourselves, and knowing it's a 48-minute game, so play until the end.
14: OG Champ De Lunes from ABS CBN News. How do you stay stoic like after hitting the biggest plays of your career?
7: Just the game wasn't over. I looked up to see the time. If it would have been 0-0, I would have been more excited, but there was 1.2 left, so just knowing I have to get a stop now, just staying with it, staying present, not getting too happy because the game's not over yet.
9: OG, I think after that tip-in, Cat gave you a huge hug. I mean, Josh right there just gave you a huge hug. He said you saved him a lifetime of regret. Just, what does it mean for you, to not just for yourself, but for your teammates, to make such a big play like that?
7: I mean, it's pretty cool. I mean, that's for a team, like a brotherhood, you know. We have each other's backs. That's just how it goes sometimes. And, I mean, we would all do the same for each other.
4: Yeah, yeah, and it was a great moment. I'm sure Josh Hart's got a steak dinner on him or something like that. I'm sure he's going to take care of him. That tip to win the game, when Jalen gets the ball, two guys come toward. They start to come toward him,
3: right,
4: and he takes the deep three. Well, that second guy that was going towards Brunson, that was the guy that would, in theory, have OG to, yep, to box him out or play defense. But since he was closing out on Jalen, that left OG by himself. And that lane was wide. There was nobody in the paint.
3: Nope.
4: When the ball went up. And he out-jumped everybody. He showed he got some bounce out there.
3: Well, I'll tell you this, man. Again, there were so many fundamental breakdowns from the Spurs in the second half. And not boxing out a critical moment like that is a huge one. It's a huge one. Yeah, again, I know that the moment is probably bigger than they were ready for, obviously, but you have to not have fundamental breakdowns, and there was way too many. Terrible turnovers by Fox, terrible decision by Fox to go for the layup instead of allowing the Knicks to foul him and him go to the line and knock down a couple free throws. And, you know, there's just settling for the three-pointer when all you need to do is get to the cup, shoot some mid-range shots, just get some buckets. When you're up 76-49, you literally can exchange buckets and you're going to win.
4: Yeah, right. You just have to not lose
3: exactly
4: the second half by 30. You know what I'm saying?
3: That is just, I mean, when you say that, that's just sick, right? The Knicks scored 32 in the fourth quarter. The Spurs only scored 30 in the second half, which is ridiculous. But you heard them talking about Josh Hart saying that OG saved him. This is exactly what Josh Hart had to say, and this is in response to him blowing a layup that would have given the Knicks the lead late in the game.
15: This game was crazy. Like I said, you know, I got a special shout out, you know, for OG, man, because he saved me, at least for this game, a lifetime of, you know, regret. So, yeah, man, shout out to him.
4: Hey, dunk it or use the glass. All right, young folks.
3: He did that last year, though. He did that in the NBA playoffs, or what was it, the Eastern Conference Finals last year?
4: I believe so, yeah.
3: He did the same thing. It's like it's that indecision, right? It's always that in-between, right? Do you go up and dunk it? Do you lay it up? And then you get caught up in the middle and you clank it off the back of the rim.
4: Yep. Yeah, and that's exactly what happened to him. But, hey, teammates, they pick each other up, and OG was there for him tonight.
3: Yeah, he really was. OG had 33 points. Obviously, he had the huge putback that was the game winner. The Knicks win 107-106. They have a commanding 3-1 series lead. Game 5 comes up on Saturday from San Antonio. But what happened to the San Antonio Spurs? I need someone to tell me something more than, I don't know. Let's hear from the head coach, Mitch Johnson. We'll do that next here on Game Night on ESPN Radio on the all-new ESPN app.
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5: Here's the shot, he scores! 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

0: done it!
1: The biggest comeback in NBA Finals history. Game four of the Finals goes to New York. Incredible.
2: 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How?
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4: 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We're battle-tested. We're mentally, we're tough. We're a resilient group, so we just stay with it.
5: You gotta have a little luck in life. 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
6: Knicks didn't have a little luck. They had lady luck. They had all the luck on their side in game number four. And oh, by the way, a little bit of assistance by the San Antonio Spurs. They get the dub 107-106. Now the Knicks have a commanding 3-1 series lead. Game five coming up Saturday from San Antonio. 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He's Emmett Golden. I'm Q Myers. It's really tough for me to put into words how many things had to go wrong for San Antonio in order to for New York to be able to complete the comeback that they had. There were so many things that had to go right for New York, and how many things had to go wrong for San Antonio. And the thing about it is, they all came through. They all happened. Everything that the Knicks needed for San Antonio to do wrong, they did wrong. And help them get back into this game. And, of course, New York obviously had to knock down some big shots. They had to create some turnovers. They had to get to the free throw line. They did their part as well. But, man, San Antonio did as well. It's just, it's absolutely incredible that we're sitting here post-game talking about a Knicks 3-1 series lead.
7: And, you know, we talk about how young the team is. Their coach is pretty young as well, as far from an experience standpoint. And he looked inexperienced tonight. You know, and usually, a coach, you know, that takes over a team, I think they were 32-45 last year. Usually you think you get to make these mistakes in the play-in, you know, or maybe in the first round of the playoffs. But they've been so good, you get to the finals, and all of a sudden you're drowning. And you don't know how to, you know, how to swim or go over for help. And Mitch didn't really help his team much tonight.
6: No, he had a look on his face of youth, like you said. Like, he was kind of deer in the headlights, not sure what was going on, while the Knicks outscored the Spurs 58-30 in the second half. Let's go back to Madison Square Garden and hear from Mitch Johnson on exactly what went wrong for San Antonio.
8: The 30 points in the second half, what went wrong offensively in your mind?
9: Obviously, a few things to score 30 points and a half. We got away from what got us the 76 points in the first half, just in terms of putting pressure on the rim, rolling after screens, running, continuing to find the paint, whether it's for ourselves or for a teammate. We got on our heels and, missed some shots, and then, you know, you don't get as many free throws and high percentage looks when you play on your heels like that.
10: This has been a season, like the regular season and the playoffs, has been just full of a lot of lessons for you guys. Where does this one fall?
9: Yeah, I mean, at the top of the list, just in terms of obviously the circumstances and the stakes of what we're playing for, and to put as much good work into that first half as we did and get the lead that we had and not finish the job is disappointing, to say the least.
11: At what point tonight did you feel like the momentum started to become a little too much to overcome?
9: I mean, honestly, it's tough. We felt the momentum too much to overcome. I didn't feel that until the clock hit zeros. I mean, there was times where, again, I felt part of that third quarter, and then some part probably early mid in the fourth quarter again, where we got away from playing the brand of basketball, got us the lead, and then you saw the, at times, aggressiveness and the just conviction that we played with early on dissipate a little bit. And they made some shots, and that's where you felt the momentum a little bit. We just needed a few more tough-minded plays to finish the job.
12: Anyway, just to describe how painful this is, this loss, and what did you say to your team afterwards?
9: I mean, painful again, yeah, because we played so well. So that's a game where you sit there and you say, you know, you had the type of first half you had, and you shot the ball decent, you played a pretty clean game, and then just kind of didn't finish the job and stopped putting the energy in the right spots that got you that lead. And what we're playing for now, you know, we got to go home in 2 days and approach it the same way. We got one game that we got to win, and we got to win that game in 2 days, and we got to be more consistent and more tough-mindedness and finish the job and finish stronger at the end.
11: What did you see on the final play? What was the first intended look there, and what kind of, I guess, messed up the inbound pass to kind of get that off?
9: I didn't get a clear picture of what messed it up. It was just a back pick from Victor for Steph, and then Vic was running off, and Dylan had in his vision, you know, whether it was Steph at the rim or Victor running to get a shot over his right shoulder, and obviously we didn't get the pass where we wanted to.
0: On OG's tip-in, was that just a great play by him, come swooping in, or did you see a breakdown on blocking out on that?
9: Both.
13: When you have a game like this, you're up almost 30, and now you're down 3-1 instead of 2-2. The emotions, obviously, are going to be really tough. How do you help the guys refocus as you head back to San Antonio?
9: I told them to feel the emotion tonight because they're competitive, and that's unhumanly possible to not. And tomorrow, take all the emotion out, and they better be ready to play in 2 days and win.
14: This is new territory for everybody in terms of what just happened. I just wonder, like, what are you drawing from what this team's been around the last couple of years to kind of get them back to an equilibrium where they can try to put this by the side and get ready for game five?
9: Yeah, I think, again, we have 2 days to put everything we have into that game. That's the only game that matters. And by no means am I not acknowledging the Knicks and what they've done and give them credit for playing good basketball, but we feel like we've decided the outcome of all four games, and we need to be better in the next game.
15: Last question, Jared in the back.
16: Jared Weiss, The Athletic. Obviously, your three-point shooting was great in the first half, cold in the second half. At a certain point, what did you try to do to change the flow of the offense when the shots weren't going down to create looks you thought might be more efficient?
9: The same thing we've always done. It's just we need to continue to put pressure on the rim and touch the paint and crash, because you don't always make even the best three-point looks. We missed some really good shots in the second half, and so you have to continue to be tough-minded enough to play the brand of basketball regardless of the outcome or what the score is. And we did a really good job of that in the first half and not a good job of that at all in the second half.
7: I got to give Mitch Johnson some credit, Spurs head coach. You just heard him right there. How did he not lose it? Because while he's trying to answer questions, the crowd is so loud. Like, was the door not shut or something like that? Wasn't there a coach recently within the past year or two that, like, went off and was like, can somebody shut the freaking door here? Because it was kind of the same situation. But, man, the crowd was so loud during that post-game interview.
6: I've been to a lot of press conferences. You have as well.
7: Yeah.
6: I've never heard one that sounded like that, where the fans were actively still rooting while the coaches or players were trying to talk. It almost reminds me of going back to Super Bowl 50 when the Panthers lost to the Broncos there in Santa Clara, and Cam Newton was at the podium, and you could hear the fans chanting and cheering, and Cam was getting irritated. You can hear, you know, but that was kind of at the Super Bowl. They have like a makeshift, you know, set up where the podiums are, you know, underneath the stadium post game. So you almost understand that one. That one that we just heard was incredible. I've never heard something like that one.
7: Never. And I understand why. Like, that's how big. The Knicks being in the finals is huge. The Knicks leading in the finals is huge. But for them at MSG to overcome a 29-point deficit and win, that's something none of us have ever seen before.
6: No, and I didn't think that, you know, we would see that, right? Didn't think that was something that we'd be talking about. I thought we'd be talking about what this series is going to look like now that it's the best of three and it's headed back to San Antonio. And as much as Mitch Johnson sounded like, you know, Kenny Atkinson when he's talking about we determined all four games, they played a role in all four games, because I thought that they, you know, really played well in stretches of most of these games, and they just only found a way to win one, right? And so, again, I got to give the Knicks a lot of credit for, you know, being able to win the first two games on the road. And, yeah, they dropped game three, but then to stick in and win this one, I mean, at this stage of the game, all you could really do is say the Knicks are the better team in this series. They're going to end up winning it either in game five or, worst-case scenario, game six.
7: Or even say it more definitively, the Knicks are the best team in the NBA.
6: Well, yeah, you know? I mean, yeah, there's only two of them left.
7: That's right. and what they did, and listen, you might say, oh, they swept the 76ers, they swept the Cavs, those teams weren't for real. Everybody was saying the Spurs were for real. They just beat the defending champions in seven games. So this was no cakewalk at all, but the Knicks are making it look not easy, but they're definitely getting the job done.
6: There's no doubt about that. He's Emma O'Golden. I'm Q Myers. More reaction. Game 4 NBA Finals is next on Game Night on ESPN Radio.
17: Hey, this is Rich Eisen. 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We'll talk about it with Hall of Famer Chris Webber. The actor Hart Denton from the Yellowstone spinoff series Dutton Ranch joins us in studio. And head coach Zach Taylor of the Cincinnati Bengals will also join us. 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
1: Hey, this is Rich Eisen. Coming up on Thursday, Game 4 of the NBA Finals. We'll chop it up with Hall of Famer Chris Webber. The actor Hart Denton is in studio, and we'll also chat with Bengals head coach Zach Taylor. 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

0: Center.
1: After four games, the Knicks now have a 3-1 series lead. I'm Q Myers. The Spurs, they got off to a blazing start. They outscored New York 76-49 in the first half, and they found a way to lose the game 107-106. The Knicks scored 32 in the fourth quarter. The Spurs only scored 30 in the second half. As a matter of fact, the Knicks outscored the Spurs 58-30 in the second half. The Knicks rallying from 29 down to win game four is the biggest comeback in NBA Finals history. Jalen Brunson had 36 points on the night. OG Anunoby had 33, including 7 for 9 from 3-point, and the tip-in that won the game, 107-106. Game 5 is Saturday from San Antonio. And, probably will be the ender of the series, but we'll see. It is Game 5. In the NFL, the Chiefs added 2 years to Patrick Mahomes' contract in a reworked deal. It ties into Kansas City through 2033 at a value of just over $504 million. Sources told ESPN that's a value that makes it the first NFL deal valued at over $500 million. This is the third time in 6 years the Chiefs and Mahomes have reset the quarterback market. Also, the Dolphins and center Aaron Brewer agreed Wednesday to a 3-year extension that will make him one of the highest paid centers in the league. Deal is worth up to $52.5 million with $37 million guaranteed, making Brewer the fifth highest paid in the center in terms of contract value and the third highest paid center in terms of average annual at $17.5 million. For more scores and analysis, check out ESPN.com and the all-new ESPN app. Coming up, more Game Night with Emmett Golden and me, Q Myers, here on ESPN Radio and the all-new ESPN app.
0: Brunson pulls a quick three off the front rim. No, it's good for the lead with 1.2 seconds to go.
2: I don't know if there's a play bigger than any other play in the history of Knicks basketball. 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
1: I don't know how you come back from that loss in Game 4 for the Spurs. I really don't. And if you're Knicks, you're flying high. I know you got to stay grounded for one more game, one more victory. 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He's Emmett Golden. I'm Q Myers. 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And Emmett, it's so crazy. I'm thinking about Game 5, and I'm like, what are we even going to see in Game 5? And I know that comes up right. Saturday. Coverage begins at 7:30 p.m. Eastern on ESPN Radio. I don't even know what we're going to see on Saturday. Because I don't know if you're the Spurs, how you get that, how you pump yourself back up and get ready for another game, knowing what just happened in this one.
5: Right. Because you have to feel so empty right now. You know, and sit there and say to yourself, we were so close to tying the series, and the whole thing changes.
1: Whole thing
5: if it's
1: changes.
5: 2-2 right
1: this
5: now.
1: This whole conversation we're having, Emmett, is so different. They win this game.
5: Yeah, then it's like, man, 2 of 3 at home for the Spurs. I don't know if the Knicks can overcome that. They got ran off the court. You know, they lost their 2 home games. It's a completely different conversation, and now it's over. It's 3-1. Yeah. And after that, there's no way the Spurs are overcoming a 3-1 deficit after blowing a 29-point lead.
1: Yeah, it's wild, man. I mean, you're the Magic in the series against the Pistons. You're the Cavaliers in the series against the Knicks. And now you're in that same position, and I don't know how you come back from that at all. It's Game Night here on ESPN Radio and the ESPN app, SiriusXM Channel 80, and TuneIn, presented by Progressive Insurance. Join us now on the phone line is a man that was there for all the action. That's our guy, George Sedano. And, George, thanks so much for your time. I appreciate you. I've been telling Emmett, I really don't know how to wrap my brain around what I saw in this comeback when the Spurs are up 29, they find a way to lose. You were right there on the site of it all. What happened in your opinion?
6: I'm still processing it hours later. It really is unlike anything I've ever seen. You know, it's the greatest comeback in finals history. And really, I felt like the Spurs, it really started at halftime. Like, when they came out of half, they were just really lax and casual, shooting a bunch of threes. I know they went in the first half, but they were shooting them early in the clock. And it really started to spiral for them there. And then when it got down to 15 in the fourth quarter, I'm like, oh, this is a game. Like, this is no longer a wrap. Mm-hmm. And, you know, they stuck around at 15 for a bit, but they couldn't extend the lead. Because usually what happens is, you know, a team will run out of gas, like the Knicks. But it was the Spurs that kind of ran out of gas. And, it really was a confluence of events that I think we'll never see again. Particularly just even the last few seconds, man. Like, you know, Wemby missing free throws. De'Aaron Fox has to be sick to his stomach. I mean, he could have dribbled out time and gotten fouled. Like, I don't even understand going for the layup there. Like, it was one of those things where in real time, I was like, what are you doing? And everything that could go wrong went wrong. And everything that could go right went right for the Knicks.
5: Do you see any way the Spurs can overcome this and even, you know, get a game on Saturday after just this complete meltdown?
6: I mean, I don't know, man. They're kind of young and loose and, you know, like, they might. I mean, I guess it's possible. You know, I think because you're young, you don't really understand the magnitude of what's transpiring, right? Like, but, man, that's got to be tough. Like, I don't know what you could do there. You know, I don't envy Mitch Johnson because he coached a hell of a game. His guys really just didn't execute. I mean, even if you watch the last play with 1.2 seconds left, Castle was open. And they you know, Cat was able to get like a finger on it, man, on that pass. I don't know. I really don't know if they can come back and win another game, but I guess I wouldn't put it past them because, look, we thought they weren't going to win a game, you know, in game three after the way that game two ended up. So I guess we shouldn't doubt them.
7: George Sedano is with us here on Game Night on ESPN Radio on the all-new ESPN app. We were taking a look at the Knicks and what they've been able to do, and we said there's an argument that could be made for Jalen Brunson to be the MVP, the Big Cat to be the MVP, and OG to be the MVP. What does it say when there's three guys that have contributed in a major way in this series so far for New York?
6: Yeah, man, listen, I'm going with OG all day, every day, okay? That guy's been the most consistent player throughout four games now, and he just gave you the game winner. Like, to me, you know, yes, you can say Brunson. Yeah, maybe you can say Cat. No. If I have a vote, and I don't know if I do, but I have in the past, I will vote for OG Anunoby if it's right now.
5: You mentioned you thought Mitch Johnson coached a great game. What did you think of the coaching job that Mike Brown did tonight?
6: Yeah, I got to give Mike Brown a lot of credit, man. He was searching for a while, like, just looking for a lineup that worked. And he was reaching at times, and he found one that did, man. That lineup with Alvarado and Brunson in the backcourt, I mean, that thing changed the game. And you got to give Mike credit, man. He was searching as much as he could, and it felt like this thing could be over. And then that lineup really created the spark. So I think both coaches have done a great job, man. This is boiling down to execution. It's very easy to blame coaches in these scenarios. I think that's a lazy take for most people, you know, and I get it. Fans, you know, they don't know the game like we know the game and are not as, you know, embedded as we are. But yeah, I just think Mike, I don't know if it was just, hey, you know, I haven't seen this lineup before and what the hell, I'm down 29. Let's see what it's got. And that was the reasoning behind it, but it worked. So that's all that matters now.
7: George, what was it like in the arena, Madison Square Garden, as they're down 29 and then they come roaring back like they did to get the victory? We heard post-game, we heard Mitch Johnson trying to talk to the media, and it sounded like the crowd was in the room with them. It was so loud. What was it like there for you?
6: I mean, nobody left for what felt like an hour. yeah, it was incredible. I've only been at one other NBA Finals game that even is in the same stratosphere, and that's when Ray Allen hit the shot in Game 6 for the Heat and Spurs. And, you know, the coincidence that it's the Spurs is another insane thing that you can factor into this equation, too. But, yeah, it was nuts, man. Like, people were going nuts. Like, people weren't leaving. People were singing songs. They had to kick them out. Like, that's what it was like. And down the stretch, as that game was unfolding, it was as raucous a place as I've ever been.
7: It was incredible. It really was for us to listen to it and watch it in, you know, in real time. And I'm sure for you to be there courtside, it was incredible as well. Well, you've been our guy, man. You've been rocking with us every single game, post game. We definitely appreciate you. As always, thanks so much for your time.
6: All right, man. You guys have a good rest of your show. Thanks for having me.
7: Will do. Appreciate you. George Sedano right there, NBA on ESPN Radio. And, man, he's got a front row seat to all the action. He's been rocking with us after every single game he's caught up with us. And, man, just to have that sideline, you know, just feel and being able to soak it all in. And you heard what he said. He only remembers one other game, and that was that big Ray Allen shot. And we all remember, you know, we actually referenced it before the show even started. Like, if this comeback had happened in Miami, half the fans wouldn't have seen it. We remember that game. They all left, remember? And they got locked out. They couldn't get back in. That's what they would have done if this had been in Miami. In New York, those tickets were too high. They're like, oh, no, my brother, you're going to have to kick me up out of here. And then they're treated to a comeback like this that we'll probably never see again. If we do, it's going to be for another 30, 40 years, whatever the case may be. It ain't going to happen no time soon, that's for sure.
5: No, it's not. It's not. And it's, you know, like I said, it's the block. It's that shot. It's now the tip. You know, it was amazing, man. And to see the unexpected, this is why we love sports. You know, because it literally is, what do we always talk about? On paper. Paper don't always matter when you're dealing with
7: paper
5: your
7: don't never matter.
5: No,
7: the only time paper matters is when I'm opening my wallet and there's something there. More times than not, there ain't no paper there either.
5: Okay. All right. I thought you was flossing for a second. No. I was about to say, talk to him then.
7: No.
5: Yeah. Uh-uh. I pay for everything with my phone now, so I don't actually have
7: fancy, aren't we? Okay.
5: Man, that's every person in the world. Nobody.
7: It ain't me. I don't pay for nothing with my phone.
5: Really? You don't use your phone?
7: Nope.
5: You don't do the tap?
7: Nope.
5: You don't do Apple Pay?
7: Nope.
5: You don't do Cash App?
7: Nope. Look, man, I'm lucky if I'm using credit, brother. I don't know who you think I am. I'm on here on game night. I'm not courtside at Madison Square Garden.
5: Dog, I'm with you only three nights a week. At least you here every night. You know what I'm saying?
7: You ain't worth nothing. You know what? That's what the Spurs are saying to each other in the locker room right now. You ain't worth nothing because y'all done blew a 29-point lead, and we found a way to lose the game, and we're down 3-1 now.
5: Yeah, it's going to be a quiet flight home.
7: Yeah,
5: exactly. Very quiet.
7: Big time quiet flight. He's Emmett Golden. I'm Q Myers. 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Coming up next, more reaction to NBA Finals. Game number 4, the Knicks with an incredible comeback, one that none of us saw coming, except for they did. 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

0: receive the ball. He's got it. Sideline left. Inbound over the top. Castle has it. Lost it. Take it away. The Knicks have done it. The biggest comeback in NBA Finals history. Game four of the Finals goes to New York. Incredible. And the Knicks are as close to an NBA championship as they've been since 1994. Up 3-1.
1: I know the results. I know what happened. I saw it. I heard it. We've talked about it. Mm-hmm. Still can't believe it. It's wild that the Knicks found a way to come back and win 107-106. They now have a 3-1 series lead. It's game night here on ESPN Radio. The all-new ESPN app, SiriusXM, Channel 80, and TuneIn are presented by Progressive Insurance. This is your time to shine. We want to hear from you. New York fans, stand up. Let us hear from you. 888-SAY-ESPN, 888-729-3776. 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

0: Man, we got a lot of feedback by way of Twitter, man. First of all, that one guy who's a big-time Knicks fan, he is celebrating. He said, hey, sorry, apologize now. Whoever's got SportsCenter all night, I'm going to keep sending tweets all night, all the way till I'm Sportsman night. So that's how fired up he is.
1: I respect it.
0: Yes.
1: I respect it, big dog.
0: Yes, absolutely. Jasper said, I still believe that San Antonio's more talented team than the Knicks. They're just young and inexperienced. Probably should have a more seasoned coach like Greg Popovich. Mitch Johnson has to be better if he gets his team back to this point next year.
1: Yeah, yeah. I think he will be better for it. And in the future, I'm sure the players will learn from it, because you got, this is a lesson for your backside right here.
0: Yeah, no doubt. Jasper also said Brunson and Cat have been good at times in this series. OG Anunoby is the Bill Russell MVP of the series. San Antonio has had no answer for him the whole series. He almost single-handedly kept the Knicks in that game. They won the game with that tip-in, so he's another one that is rocking with OG. And, you know, when it comes to the MVP conversation, you know, I think as we talked to George Sedano, I mean, it makes sense to rock with OG.
1: Mm-hmm.
0: But literally, I mean, just to know that there's multiple dudes that have stepped up and had big moments. And the one reason I think that Jalen Brunson could be in the conversation is because he's Jalen Brunson. Right?
1: Yeah.
0: That's always going to give you a few extra cool points.
1: And he's led the team in scoring, I think, almost every game, if I'm not mistaken. Maybe not the game three loss. But, you know, and we always look at the points, right? Mm-hmm. How many points you score. Now, how many points you score. That's why I've been so hung up on efficiency now, because I think that kind of tells a big story. But he had 36 tonight. And in the voters' mind, they might be like, hey, he was the leading scorer. He had 36. But listen, and he could, you could give it to him, you could give it to Cat, you could give it to OG. All I know is the finals MVP is going to a New York Knick, because this series is over.
0: And then that one guy sent us that tweet that, well, I was thinking it and I wasn't going to say it. He sent a tweet of Captain Benson. Mm. Law and Order SVU, you know, everyone knows that I don't watch shows, I don't watch TV, but the TV shows that I do watch is Shark Tank and Law and Order SVU. And Captain Benson and crew, that's my favorite. You know, Olivia Benson, Mariska, she's been there every single game there at Madison Square Garden. I just got to bring her to the front of the congregation, man. Look, I can't leave her out of the conference. Like, if I'm going to ring the bell on someone, I got to be fair and ring the bell on everybody.
1: Right.
0: She arrived at Madison Square Garden, and she was wearing just a black shirt, right?
1: Yeah.
0: Then Taylor Swift sits down next to her and her Swifties all have the same matching shirt on. By the end of the game, Captain Benson's got the same shirt on, too. Like, Olivia Benson ain't no follower. She up there dancing up and down with Taylor Swift. What are we doing, Olivia?
1: I mean, it's, look, I'm not necessarily a fan of Taylor Swift's music, but she is arguably one of the most famous people in the world. If she offers you a shirt,
0: no, Olivia Benson don't need to wear a Taylor Swift shirt. You got to ring the bell on her, man. I'm sorry.
1: I'm
0: ringing the bell. And that's my people. That's like me ringing the bell on my mama. But sometimes you got to do it. Now, I ain't going to say that out loud.
1: Yeah,
0: but
1: you look like you would ring the bell on your mama. You know what I'm saying? I don't know. I heard some stories about you.
0: I'm just saying, like, I can't close my eyes and act like I didn't see it. She literally is, I know she's, you know, Jalen Brunson fan.
1: She's a real Knick fan.
0: I mean, yeah, but then what's the shirt that she's wearing? Stevie Nicks? That was the shirt she was wearing, Stevie Nicks?
1: Yeah.
0: Come on.
1: Yep.
0: What are we doing?
1: Yeah, it's a play on words.
0: You don't play on words if you're a real fan. Taylor Swift don't even know who the Knicks are.
1: Players only love you when they're playing.
0: Man.
1: You know what I'm saying?
0: Taylor Swift. Didn't you just say Taylor Swift was at the Cavaliers game last week?
1: Big facts. Yep. Yeah. With Cleveland's own Travis Kelce.
0: Exactly.
1: Yes.
0: That's what I'm saying.
1: He's not a real Knick fan.
0: I know. Okay? That's what I'm saying. So that's why I believe that Olivia Benson is a Knicks fan. So to see her all of a sudden fall into the Swiftie trap, made me feel some kind of way.
1: You know, there's rumors that Kelce and Taylor are getting married at Madison Square Garden. You think that was part of the, like, agreement? Like, hey, we're going to have our wedding here. We'll pay for it, but we also need floor seats to the Knicks game.
0: I mean,
1: as a little throw-in bonus.
0: I don't have any idea. With the way that people are buying those tickets, I don't think that they need to worry about throw-in bonuses. They're up there making that money.
2: Since we got here, can we talk about how Madison Square Garden may be the one of the strangest wedding venues on the planet?
0: Yeah, that's real. So
1: here's the thing, and I could be wrong. I'm not envisioning it like a concert or a game. Like,
2: well,
1: it's going to be full of
2: people. Well, of course not. They're going to, like, I think there was a quote, because this is the New York Post.
0: Emmett's dumb.
2: This is the New York Post reporting that they're getting married July 3rd at MSG. Uh-huh. And someone in the article was like, when you have the money Taylor Swift does, you can make MSG look like anything. Well,
1: right.
2: Here's my thing. When you have the money Taylor Swift does, you can get married anywhere on the planet.
1: Yeah, and that's where she wants to get married. You know what I'm saying? I do envision, like, big screens and all type of special effects, but I think it's just going to be a small amount of people.
0: I mean, I'm about to say,
2: it's a small amount of people. Why are you getting married at MSG?
0: Exactly. This is the same group that said that they wanted it to be private and do it. Nothing's
1: private.
0: Nothing's private about MSG. Nothing.
1: I mean, if you lock the doors, it is.
0: Okay, what happens outside?
1: Hey, you telling me they don't have a celebrity exit that people come and go and don't nobody know where it's at?
0: Come on, are you serious?
1: I'm dead serious.
0: Have you seen the crowd? Have you seen the crowd now?
2: What would have seemed more unlikely 2 weeks ago? The Spurs blowing a 29-point lead in an NBA Finals game or Taylor Swift and Travis Kelce getting married at Madison Square Garden?
1: Oh, it's definitely the MSG wedding. Because there's no way in the world I ever thought the Spurs would have blown a 29-point lead. That's definitely strange. But, hey, I got one rule. It's your wedding. You do what you want to do.
0: No, that's fine. Do what you want to do. But, yeah, Madison Square Garden wedding. I mean, it is what it is. I'm still upset that Captain Benson's up there hanging out with Taylor Swift, and all of a sudden she's having wardrobe changes. Like, what are we doing?
1: What?
0: You're Captain Benson. You're an OG. You can do what you want to do. You ain't got to run with her.
3: The Swifties are going to come after Q, I swear.
1: Yeah, you better dunk,
3: yeah, the Swifties
1: that's
3: are coming
1: fine.
3: For you.
0: Hey, look, you know what I'll do? I'll shake them off. How about that?
3: Hey, I see you.
0: Hey, you like what I did there?
3: I see you.
0: You like what I did there? You like it?
2: Q knows the name of a Taylor Swift.
0: Oh, actually, Kendrick Lamar was in it. Yeah,
2: that would have won the award for most unlikely 2 weeks ago.
0: No, Kendrick Lamar was in the remix.
2: I would have never guessed.
1: Ring the bell.
2: Yeah, he's not in a remix of Shake It Off. I think he's in the remix of Bad Blood.
0: Oh, well, never mind.
2: Yeah. Yep. So Q just revealed he's actually listening to all Taylor Swift
0: songs. Right, man. I was a music DJ, man. Look, I didn't play everything that I like. It's all good. See, ring the bell on yourselves, man. He's Emmett Golden. I'm Q Myers. Sports Center All Night is coming up next on ESPN Radio, the all-new ESPN app, SiriusXM Channel 80, and tune in.
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7: Here is your latest Middle Tennessee weather. Thursday will be sunny and hot with a high near 96.

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0: 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The Spurs and Knicks battled in Game 4 of the NBA Finals.
1: Pass to Wemby, drives, hang shot, nobody's right there to put it in.
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2: The pitch. Swing, there's a high drive down the right field line, deep into the corner. It's a grand slam!
0: WNBA Commissioner's Cup action continues with a pair of games.
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5: 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The stars were out at Madison Square Garden tonight. 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Payday in Kansas City for Pat Mahomes. 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
1: The San Antonio Spurs come to Madison Square Garden and knock off the Knicks. San Antonio down 2-1 in the NBA Finals.
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5: MSG was the place to be on Wednesday night, heard right here on ESPN Radio. San Antonio hoping to spoil the Garden party again. New York trying to protect home turf and pad its lead in the series. It was San Antonio, though, again, getting off to a fast start and racking up the threes.
1: 54-32 Spurs. Champagne hits the 11th San Antonio triple. 57-32, Spurs routing the Knicks at the Garden.
9: That was a mild contest, but I wouldn't say that was a heavy contest by Brunson.
1: Dribbling through the lane, pass to Harper, corner three, another 14 triples for the San Antonio Spurs.
9: And Kesty, it's another open three-point attempt. Simple drive and a pitch.
1: 76-49 San Antonio, 49 seconds to go in the half.
5: And the Spurs stormed out to a double-digit lead in the first quarter. This series has featured double-digit leads at the end of one in all four games. This time, the Spurs by 19 points, 14 threes in the first half. They would go on to take a 76-49 lead into the locker room, a 27-point deficit. 76 points, the most a team has ever scored on the road in the first half of an NBA Finals game. Then, in the second half, the party officially got underway. OG Anunoby, just under 7 minutes to go in the third.
1: Now Brunson, bounce pass to Bridges, whips it up top to Cat. 6:53.

0: to go into the corner. Ananobi, his three is good. And all of a sudden, the New York Knicks have cut it to 19.
1: And listen, this is very manageable all of a sudden, it feels like, for the New York Knicks.
2: It's 10 points off the lead. They once led by 29.
0: And Steph Castle is back on the floor. This 10-0 run with Castle on the bench. Inbound, Hart drills a three from up top. The run continues for the Knicks. Down 16. 13 straight points. 5:20 to go, third quarter.
3: And so the Knicks began chipping away, little by little, and the Spurs essentially began to implode. The shots that were falling in the first half were no more, and New York took advantage. A 90-75 Spurs lead at the start of the fourth quarter. New York didn't give up, stayed the course. Then with 1:22 remaining in the game.
0: Pass to Towns, back in the hands of Brunson. Brunson against Castle, four to shoot. He's still on the arc. Now tip of the circle, free throw line. Puts it up on the float. Gets the roll, and the Knicks have the lead. First time they have climbed the mountain, down 29.
1: And who's doing it again? Jalen Brunson.
0: 1:18 to go. This place is shaking.
3: And so the Knicks grabbed the lead. It was back and forth in the remaining seconds until the very end.
0: Knicks were down as many as 29. Ananobi gets it into Brunson. Brunson pulls a quick three off the front rim. No. Tip it, good for the lead with 1.2 seconds to go. OG Ananobi flying out of nowhere. And this place is rocking at the Garden.
3: And New York wins it, 107-106. Madison Square Garden was unhinged. Fans didn't want to leave the building. The Knicks were down 27 points at the break, the largest halftime deficit overcome in NBA postseason history. They trailed by as many as 29 points, the largest comeback in NBA finals history. And we're all left saying the same thing. That just happened. Jalen Brunson, a game-high 36 points. OG Ananobi, 33 points, and the game-winning tip-in, his second career go-ahead field goal in the final 5 seconds of a playoff game. These two became the first Knicks teammates to score 30 points each in an NBA Finals game. Jalen Brunson joined Inside the NBA after the game on what just happened.
4: How on earth did that just happen?
5: One word that captures that all is just believe. Just believing in each other, believing in the process, chipping away one possession at a time. It wasn't going to be one play to get us back. It wasn't going to be one momentum play, but it was just hitting singles, getting on base, just keep chipping away.
6: I hate to even ask you this question because I know your father very well. I know you very well. I've seen your workout tapes as a youngster, so I know you have no quit in you. However, when you were down 29 points, did any doubt creep in your mind?
5: I thought about it, but then I realized just where we're at. And you're allowed to think about the worst possible scenario, but you got to go out there and do something about it. And just having my teammates back, just fighting every possession, just figuring out what we had to do, but not really, just not believing it.
6: Down the stretch in these games, you've been able to show who you are, Jalen Brunson, but it's been a tough series. Do you feel like you figured them out tonight personally, that you were able to be yourself tonight and be great all night?
5: I feel like I was a little bit more efficient, probably the more efficient I've been in this series tonight, but I'm not really trying individually to figure out. I'm just trying to figure out how to ways to win games and figure out how to make sure my team has the right mindset going forward. As a leader, you know, I'm going to be all right. I'm going to figure it out. But I got to make sure everyone's just on the same page. We're all fighting. We're all believing, because that's just what's important.
6: I thought Carl Anthony Towns was going to get the offensive rebound. I said, Dre, Castle is guarding Carl. And it turned out to be OG because Victor went and doubled Jalen.
5: Yeah, I just honestly, I saw him backing up a little bit. I just knew I gotta get the ball on the rim, and it felt good coming out of my hands. But him being on the perimeter allowed OG just to have a free run, and then he got there.
6: Up 3-1. I've been in this position before on the wrong side of it. Up 3-1 and lose the lead. What has to happen to close this out in San Antonio in Game 5 and not even come back to New York except for a parade?
5: 0-0 mentality. Our starts have to be a lot better. Our focus at the beginning of the game, our attention to detail has to be a lot better. But most importantly, just keep believing.
6: Hey, let me ask you that question. I'm so glad you said it. What the hell is going on with y'all the first quarter?
5: I don't know, Chuck. I wish I... Hey, if you could find out for me, let me know.
6: I'll see you in San Antonio. Okay.
3: Chuck's always got the best questions. The Knicks grabbed their first home win in the NBA Finals since 1999. One win away from their first NBA title since 1973. It'd be the longest gap between titles in NBA history. Knicks head coach Mike Brown keeping it real with the media after the game.
7: It was a good win by our guys, obviously.
3: Yeah, obviously, coach. However, on the other side, the collapse. Victor Wembanyama led the Spurs with 24 points, 13 rebounds. But how? Just how does this happen? Spurs head coach Mitch Johnson.
8: Obviously, a few things to score 30 points and a half. We got away from what got us the 76 points in the first half, just in terms of putting pressure on the rim, rolling after screens, running, continuing to find the paint, whether it's for ourselves or for a teammate. We got on our heels and, you know, missed some shots. And then, you know, you don't get as many free throws and high percentage looks when you play on your heels like that.
3: I mean, yeah, on your heels is right. Wembanyama, in his own words, with where it all went wrong, especially late.
9: Can you just explain how that thing fell apart in the fourth quarter?
10: I think it began before that.
11: Third row on the
10: left. Can't really explain it right now. I don't know. I think it's just, I mean, execution, greediness of some sort. We clearly weren't the most hungry in the second half.
3: Yeah, I think we'd all agree. Time for the Spurs to regroup as the series shifts back to San Antonio in what is now a must-win for the Spurs. They trail 3-1 in the NBA Finals for the first time in 7 appearances. Game 5, Saturday night at Frostbank Center. Tip-off set for 8 p.m. Eastern on ABC. 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SportsCenter All Night rolls on. We head to the Diamond for several midweek series before getaway day. Dodgers-Pirates Shohei Ohtani on the mound for L.A. Ohtani allowed a career-high 4 home runs in his only career pitching start versus the Pirates. That was back in 2023 when he was a member of the Angels. The Dodgers in this one held a comfortable lead into the 7th before it started to unravel. We pick it up in the 8th, Dodgers leading 6-4.
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13: 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Do you feel lucky? Home run! Game-tying homer! Tyler Callahan! The Pirates lead it 7-6.
3: 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That was Callahan's second of the game, actually, and second of his career. Then, 2 batters later.
14: And the 0-1. Drive to right center field by Horowitz. To the track. Nearing the wall. Clear the deck. Cannonball coming. It's a Horowitz howitzer. It's a 2-run homer. And the Babylon Buccos lead it 9-6. 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
3: Dodgers would move 2 more across in the 9th, but come up short as they blow a 5-run lead. Pirates win it 9-8. Tyler Callahan had just 3 hits entering Wednesday. He became the first player to hit his first career home run off Shohei Ohtani since Ohtani entered the league back in 2018. Ohtani's first time allowing 3-plus earned runs in a start since August 20th of last season. Reds-Padres, this one had to go 11 innings Tuesday night. Padres entered Wednesday with the worst record in baseball over the last 15 games. We entered the bottom of the 9th, 2 outs, and the score tied 4-4.
15: Here's the pitch. Fernando swings, hits it on a line, deep to left field. Blade's going back. This one, gonna go! A line drive, game-winning home run! Just over the fence in left. And Fernando's second of the year, a game winner against the Reds with 2 outs in the bottom of the 9th.
3: 93-7 The Fan, game winner indeed. Padres get the dub 5-4. That's Tatis Jr.'s second walk-off home run of his career, the first being last season against the Angels. For the Reds, the bullpen allowed 3 earned runs and just 2 2/3 innings pitched. All 4 runs Wednesday came via 3 home runs. Nationals-Giants, Washington trying to collect some wins to stay relevant in the NL East. Giants struggling at home this season. This one scoreless until the 3rd.
12: The pitch.
11: And a swing and a drive left center field deep, sending Cox way back to the warning track. Up to the wall, he leaps, and he can't get it. It's gone. Goodbye. It's a two-run homer for James Wood, just clearing the wall to the left of the 399 marker and into the bleachers. Bang, zoom goes James Wood. It's home run number 18, RBIs 42 and 43.
3: Nationals Radio Network in Washington would jump out to a 9-1 lead in the seventh, but the Giants had other plans and saved their best for last. After plating five in the eighth, San Francisco trailed 10-7 in the bottom of the ninth inning.
11: The pitch. Swing. There's a high drive down the right field line, deep into the corner. It's a grand slam! I can't believe it! The 21-year-old Eldridge has electrified Oracle Park. It's a game-ending grand slam!
3: KNBR and the Giants steal the victory at the end, 11-10. Giants Bryce Eldridge, age 21, the youngest player in MLB history to walk off a grand slam. The previous youngest was Roberto Clemente back in 1956. Eldridge has now homered in back-to-back games. He has just two home runs to his name. San Francisco Giants, first team to win after trailing by 8-plus runs after seven innings since 2009. And according to ESPN Analytics, Washington had a 99.9% chance to win after the top of the eighth inning. Yankees Guardians, Yankees going for the sweep here. Cleveland hoping to snap its three-game losing streak. Guardians struck first, but New York brought its bats today in the seventh.
15: 2-2. Caballero slaps the single into right field. Bellinger will score. Grisham held up at third. It's an RBI single for Jose Caballero, and the Yankee lead is now 7-3.
3: That from the Yes Network. Cleveland found a way to get one more in the ninth, but no rally. Yankees win it 8-4. Yankees, it's their fourth road series sweep this season. That's the most in Major League Baseball, and it matches their total from all of last season. Trent Grisham now on a six-game hitting streak, his longest since eight straight in 2023. And the Guardians, it's their fourth straight loss, tied for their longest streak this season. $500 million in Kansas City, the first of its kind. More on that when SportsCenter All Night continues. 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
1: 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Chris Burnett with you here on SportsCenter All Night. The New York Knicks trailing 76-49 at the break complete the greatest halftime comeback in NBA postseason history. Didn't take their first lead until 1:22 remaining. 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
2: Pass to Towns, back in the hands of Brunson. Brunson against Castle, four to shoot. He's still on the arc. Now tip of the circle, free throw line, puts it up on the float. Gets the roll, and the Knicks have the lead. First time they have climbed the mountain down 29.
3: And who's doing it again? Jalen Brunson.
2: 1:18 to go. This place is shaking.
1: Brunson with a game-high 36 points. 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SportsCenter All Night continues. $500 million? Say it ain't so. The Kansas City Chiefs are adding 2 years to Pat Mahomes' contract in a reworked deal that will tie him to Kansas City through 2033. The total value? An eye-popping $504 million, making it the first NFL deal ever valued at over $500 million. Mahomes can make up to $522 million through incentives and escalators, and starting in 2027, the deal will average $64 million per year. You guessed it, that's also a record. Our own Lewis Riddick weighed in earlier on Mahomes getting paid.
4: It's just, you know, the ultimate reward for a guy who, from day one that he was drafted down there, they knew that they had something special. They just did. And we're not just talking about his physical skills. We're just talking about the person overall as well. They love absolutely everything about him. They can't be more effusive in their praise for Patrick, no matter what aspect of playing the game at a professional level that they're talking about. $500 million. I mean, come on. It's hard to even say that. $500 million. But they're probably still getting him at a discount relative to what he has brought to this organization in terms of notoriety, in terms of revenue, and the impact that he's had on this football team.
1: Without a doubt, Mahomes still working back from injury, though. Tore his ACL and LCL back in December. The Chiefs remain optimistic he'll be ready for week one when they host the Denver Broncos on Monday Night Football. SportsCenter All Night, ESPN Radio, busy day at the parks. Several midweek series in action. Phillies Blue Jays, Max Scherzer on the hill, hoping for some history, and it didn't take long for him to join an elite group. Top of the first.
5: The 1-2. Called strike three, and there it is. 3,500 in the career of Max Scherzer, the 11th pitcher in Major League history to do it, and Mad Max wasted no time punching out the first batter of the game.
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6: To 1-0, swung on, hit deep, left field. Going back on a Piñango, looking up, and it is gone. And Alec Bohm, with a three-run home run, breaks the game open here in the third inning. His eighth home run of the season. And the Phillies now lead it 4-0 over Scherzer.
1: 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So Philly leading 4-0. We move to the fourth.
7: The pitch. Oh, there you go. This ball's hit right center. It's hit well. And it is an absolute bomb, and that ball is out of here. On cue. The first shot of June for Kyle Schwarber. That's his 24th of the season. And that'll score Justin Crawford as well as Kyle. And the Phils jump up 6-0.
1: So you heard it there. 24 home runs this season. That's the most in Major League Baseball. Toronto fought back but was not able to get enough. The Phillies get the win 7-4. Bryce Harper hit a home run in the first inning, was with bases empty. 11 of his 15 home runs this season have been solo shots. The Phillies, 6 runs via home runs today, their most in a game since September of last year. Braves White Sox from the south side of Chicago. White Sox fresh off the epic walk-off last night from Braden Montgomery. Right back at it tonight. We pick this one up in the fourth, no score.
8: There was a list. There's a swing and a base hit. Ground ball into center field. Montgomery around third is going to score. Well, you described that perfectly. Just get a hit. Don't bunt them over. Sox lead 1-0.
1: ESPN 1000. White Sox played two in the inning, and that was all that was needed there as they get the win 2-1 and get back-to-back dubs against the Braves. The White Sox improved to 36-31 this season and moved to first place outright in the AL Central. It's the first time the Sox have led the AL Central outright since 2022. Chicago's Davis Martin pitched six scoreless innings, and that's already his third game with at least six scoreless innings this season. He did it just twice all of last year. Cardinals-Mets. Cardinals have won five straight games, longest active win streak in baseball. This one was all cards from the opening frame in the fourth.
9: The lefty delivers, and that pitch is hit hard. Deep left center field, but it's going to stay in the ballpark, or is it? No, it's over the wall. A big fly for Jordan Walker. A three-run homer. That carried over the 370 sign. And Walker has hit yet another home run, his 17th of the year.
1: Cardinals Radio Network, that was Walker's career high 17th home run, in fact. Fifth straight game with an extra base hit, the longest streak of his career. The Mets scored two in the fourth, but that was all. St. Louis wins this one 9-2. For the Cardinals, it's their sixth straight win, still the longest active win streak in MLB, and ties the team's longest win streak this season. Red Sox Rays in the AL East. Tampa hoping to keep serve with New York atop the division. Bit of a slow start. The Rays struck first, but Boston would get the win. Within one in the eighth, but Tampa got the win in this one 7-5. It's back to New York for more from an epic Game 4. SportsCenter All Night continues. It's ESPN Radio.
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1: The Kansas City Chiefs are adding 2 years to Patrick Mahomes' contract in a reworked deal that ties him to Kansas City through 2023. It's at a value of $504 million, one that makes it the first NFL deal ever at over half a billion dollars. Shohei Ohtani and the Los Angeles Dodgers led by 5 runs in the 7th inning against the Pittsburgh Pirates. But Ohtani chose not to challenge at least 2 questionable pitches, setting the stage for the Pittsburgh comeback as the Pirates go on to win it 9-8. And the New York Knicks did the seemingly impossible and overcame a 27-point halftime deficit, trailed by as many as 29 points, to defeat the San Antonio Spurs in Game 4 of the NBA Finals at Madison Square Garden on Wednesday night, 107-106, to take a 3-1 series lead as it now heads back to Texas.
2: Harper about to receive the ball. He's got it. Sideline left. Inbound over the top. Castle has it. Lost it. Taken away. The Knicks have done it. The biggest comeback in NBA Finals history. Game 4 of the Finals goes to New York. Incredible. And the Knicks are as close to an NBA championship as they've been since 1994. Up 3-1.
1: 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I'm Chris Burnett. Back to the Big Apple, the Knicks overcame one of the worst first-half performances in recent memory. Fought through foul trouble early with Karl Anthony Towns, they somehow weathered the onslaught of points from San Antonio in the first half, who had 76 at the break. The most a team has ever scored on the road in the first half of an NBA Finals game. Jalen Brunson had a game-high 36 points, OG Anunoby 33 points of his own, Cat double-digit rebounds with 10. For the Spurs, Victor Wembanyama led the team with 24 points and added 13 rebounds, and De'Aaron Fox and Devin Vassell added 13 apiece. You heard the game here on ESPN Radio. Mark Kestacher, PJ Carlesimo, and Doris Burke had the call for us at MSG. Let's head there now and check in courtside. Take it away, Mark.
2: Chris, thank you very much. It's been a party at Madison Square Garden, and we're like many minutes since the buzzer sounded. The Knicks with a 3-1 series lead after the greatest finals comeback in NBA Finals history. The Knicks on that late tip-in win it 107-106. Doris Burke, PJ Carlesimo, I'll let you guys get a crack at it. What the heck just happened in this comeback?
3: Well, not to be forgotten, a historic first half by the San Antonio Spurs. They put 41 points on the board in the first quarter, 76 for the half. They led 76-49 at the half, shooting 60% from the field and 54% from the three-point line. And we said, what could possibly get the Knicks back in the game? Missing and shooting quick threes or turning the ball over, and that's exactly what San Antonio did in the second half.
4: I mean, you said that's 19,800 that fit here in Madison Square Garden, and I don't know how many thousands are still here, but I want to say it's probably 10,000 plus. I think we're all in abject disbelief at the history we just witnessed, and a game like this makes you think that perhaps a title for the first time in 53 years is destiny for this New York Knicks team. And I want to just say something PJ said in the middle of our broadcast. Like, you can make the case that the best player for the Knicks consistently in this series, and it's been different moments for Karl Anthony Towns, but OG has been consistently great. And the performance in this particular game by OG and Jalen Brunson buoyed them offensively. And all night, Mike Brown was pulling the strings and trying and searching for the right rotation. And they found something, Kesty. That combination of Alvarado and Jalen Brunson. I don't know what they were. I know down the stretch of the game they were plus 16 together. Extra ball handler. It felt like they started to get San Antonio in the blender defensively. multiple drive, kick out, multiple drive, kick out, balls humming. Jalen Brunson can catch and go and do things. And if it's the worst sign for the San Antonio Spurs, 36 points on efficient shooting for Jalen Brunson. Look out.
3: 28-12 bench points in favor of San Antonio, and Jose Alvarado, who was everywhere, particularly in the fourth quarter, had eight of those bench points right there himself. Karl Anthony Towns finally scored in the fourth quarter. He had four, but they made the threes. They shot 6 for 10, Kesty. They were still coming back. As well as they played as many shots as San Antonio missed, they were still coming back, coming back, coming back. Josh Hart missed a breakaway layup to give them the lead, and you wondered if that was going to cost them. And Wemby missed two free throws that were really big for San Antonio.
2: It's a never say die Knicks team we've seen the last two postseasons. I know it's a different coach from last year to this year, but those two 20-point comebacks against Boston got them to the Eastern Conference Finals. You were witness, Doris, to down 22 with 8 minutes to go, and they just upped it tonight with the greatest comeback in finals history, down 29 in the third.
4: It's now five, overcoming five deficits of 20 or more. It is also the ninth time they've trailed by double digits and won a basketball game over the last two seasons. As Jalen Brunson said to George, it's about belief. Give them a ton of credit for the grit and the toughness and the stops strung together in the second half. It was as extraordinary a game as I've ever been involved in, and that includes the Ray Allen three from the deep corner against San Antonio.
2: Well, we're going to go right behind you as we all try to get to the hotel. I can't imagine what's going out down in Midtown Manhattan. I know we will get to San Antonio for Game 5 of the NBA Finals on Saturday night. It'll be the Knicks' first chance to get their third NBA championship and first since 1973. But don't count out the Spurs just yet, because they'll be on the home floor trying to force it back to New York for a Game 6. Wow. Historical night in an arena full of history. At Madison Square Garden, the Knicks rally to beat the Spurs 107-106 to go up 3-1. For PJ Carlosimo, Doris Burke, I'm Mark Kestisher, right here on your home for the 2026 NBA Finals, ESPN Radio and the ESPN app. Let's go back to Chris Burnett in the studio.
1: Thanks, Mark. Incredible job tonight, guys. Good luck getting out of there and back to the hotel. And of course, we need to hear from the man himself in his own words on the game-winning shot, OG Anunoby.
5: I inbounded the ball to Jalen. He got a pretty good look, and I just went and crashed, tried to get a tip dunk or something. The ball went over my head, so I couldn't really dunk it, so I just tried to tip it in softly, and it went in.
1: And what about the Spurs? More from Michael Wilbon.
6: It's the dumbest stretch of basketball at a championship level I've ever seen. The dumbest. One three-point shot after another three-point shot, possession after possession after possession. They were 3 for 17 on threes in the second half after going 14 for 26. I understand the heat check early in the third, but then you get in a game, you're in a war, and you continue to do something you're failing at. You know what? They could have done the basketball equivalent of taking a knee and run the clock out and won this game.
5: Yeah.
6: Instead, with more than 10 seconds, double-digit time on the shot clock,
5: they were taking
6: they're
5: shots.
6: Hoisting threes. Wembanyama is hoisting threes. It was, I mean, it's the biggest choke I have seen in any sport at the championship level.
1: Just hear this. It was 71-42, and now it's 3-1 Knicks. Teams up 3-1 are 288-15 in NBA postseason history, including 37-1 in the NBA Finals. Game 5 on Saturday night in San Antonio. Tip-off set for 8:30 p.m. Eastern on ABC. 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SportsCenter All Night rolls on. Commissioner's Cup in the W. Tournament runs June 1st to 17th. Couple of games tonight. Sun Tempo. This one a back-and-forth affair. We move all the way to overtime.
7: They look to take the lead. It's about game management now. Sykes with the ball. Pressured by Rivers. In comes Sykes.
1: That from TSN. The Tempo get the win 106-102. It's their third game with at least 100 points this season. That ties Minnesota and Las Vegas for most in the WNBA. For Toronto, they're 4-1 in the last five games. Brittany Sykes, 38 points, ties a career high. And for the Sun, it's the third game allowing 100 points or more this season. Fourth straight loss overall. Other matchup tonight, Sparks defeated the Storm 88-83. SportsCenter All Night, ESPN Radio. It's been 3 days since a Texas judge dropped the verdict that Texas Tech quarterback Brendan Sorsby was granted a temporary injunction in his case against the NCAA, making Sorsby eligible to play this season after sitting the first two games. That hasn't stopped the shockwaves from reverberating across the sports world, though. Reactions are largely against the verdict. ESPN college football analyst Jordan Rogers tends to think it could be good for the sport in the long run. He had this earlier on Get Up.
8: It's a dark day. It was embarrassing for the sport, but it will be the best thing that has ever happened for college football, because this is going to be the line of demarcation for what was college football for the last 5 or 6 years. But it's kind of like the Wild West, right? With NIL, with tampering, with the transfer portal, with eligibility, guys suing to get extra years. This era is going to be marked by an asterisk, and this is going to be the point we move forward. It's not going to happen right away, but structure and change will happen because it happened, and this is important, because it happened with probably the most talented player in the transfer portal at a school that can compete for a college football playoff spot and a national championship next year. If this had happened at Kent State or UMass, all with due respect, no one would really care. It'd be a storyline for a day, and then we'd look past it. Texas Tech will compete for a championship with Brendan Sorsby if he plays, and that is not going to be okay with the SEC, with the Big Ten, anybody that's going to be competing for a championship, and that means change will happen.
1: I guess it's hard to disagree, although it's also hard to see that far down the road right now. Many think it's a bad look for the sport that more isn't being done internally to deem him ineligible. ESPN CFB reporter Harry Lyles joined ESPN Radio's Freddie and Harry.
9: To me, he should not be playing. While I feel that, the thing that I will agree with Texas Tech on is that they are supposedly looking out for the well-being, the mental health of this young man.
10: Yeah, well, Kobe Hurkacz, the athletic director, put out in a statement today.
9: And I'm totally good with that. The thing in his statement I did not like, though, is, to me, it is disingenuous to say that the best way to take care of that young man is by letting him play football.
10: Absolutely.
9: I think it is fine if you want him to still be a part of your campus, your community, all these different kinds of things. But like, that's like telling a kid who's got a problem playing video games instead of doing their homework, all right, well, you can stay in the room and do your homework in a room with the PlayStation on. Come on. You know what I mean?
1: And so we'll monitor this one closely. In the meantime, NCAA President Charlie Baker will join Amber and Ian Thursday evening on ESPN Radio at 7:30 p.m. Eastern Time. SportsCenter All Night continues here. Back to baseball. Brewers Athletics. 12 home runs through two games this series, most in a three-game series in franchise history for Milwaukee. Let's keep it going, though, in the sixth.
11: 3-0 Brewers, and Alika to drive down the left field line, and this has got a chance to go. Bowers is back, and he's looking up, and it is gone! Alika Williams homers to left. That gets the A's on the board. It's 3-1 in favor of the Brewers.
1: Talk 650 KSTE. That would be enough as the Athletics edge the Brewers here 4-3. Cubs-Rockies. Colorado trailed in this one until the eighth.
12: The right-hander Webb's pitch is driven to right. High and deep and out of here. Touch them all time. T.J. Rumfield. There goes Sullivan. Ground ball through the hole on the right side. That's a game winner. Troy Johnston scores. Sterling Thompson walks it off for the Rockies. On a night in which a rookie first baseman hits a two-run homer, another rookie gets a walk-off base hit to give the Rockies the win.
1: 850 KOA, Rockies win it 3-2. Sterling Thompson, it's his first career pinch hit and first career walk-off hit. The Rockies, it's their second straight win following a four-game losing streak. Second walk-off win this season, actually. And Chicago, it's the third straight loss, an MLB worst 5-18 since May 16th. Rangers-Royals, this one needed extras in the 10th.
13: This pitch is lined into right, a base knock for Diaz. Caglione racing over, can't get it, it's by him, and all the way to the wall. Duran scores easily. Diaz content at second with an RBI double to give Texas a 5-4 lead.
1: 105.3 The Fan for Diaz. That go-ahead double in the 10th. He just signed with the Rangers on Saturday after starting the season with the Royals. The Rangers are 2-0 in extra inning games. They're the only unbeaten team in the league. Twins, Tigers. Tigers on a run recently, trying to keep the momentum going after a disastrous May. In the 5th.
14: Byron lifts one high and deep to left and into the bullpen for a home run. We should take ID breaks more often. Three-run homer for Byron Buxton on the first pitch he sees from Framber Valdez, and the Twins take a 4-1 lead.
1: Treasure Island Baseball Network. That gives Buxton his third 20-home run season, and Minnesota gets the win here, 6-4. The Twins snap a six-game road losing streak. That was the team's longest in the last four seasons. More from the Diamond and the W when we continue. SportsCenter All Night, it's ESPN Radio.
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19: 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I picked San Antonio. I've got to stick with San Antonio.
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3: The 1-2. Called strike 3, and there it is. 3,500 in the career of Max Scherzer, the 11th pitcher in Major League history to do it. And Mad Max wasted no time punching out the first batter of the game.
0: Number 4.
1: Fernando Tatis Jr. walks it off for the Padres, 97.3, The Fan.
4: Here's the pitch. Fernando swings, hits it on a line, deep to left field. Blade's going back. This one, gonna go! A line drive, game-winning home run! Just over the fence in left. And Fernando's second of the year, a game winner against the Reds, with two outs in the bottom of the ninth.
0: Number 3.
1: The Giants walk it off in grand fashion against the Nationals, KNBR.
5: The pitch. Swing. There's a high drive down the right field line, deep into the corner. It's a grand slam! I can't believe it! The 21-year-old Eldridge has electrified Oracle Park! It's a game-ending grand slam!
0: Number 2.
1: OG Anunoby's heroic tip shot sends the Madison Square Garden crowd into a frenzy. 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
3: Knicks were down as many as 29. Anunoby gets it into Brunson. Brunson pulls a quick three off the front rim. No. Tip it good for the lead with 1.2 seconds to go. OG Anunoby flying out of nowhere. And this place is rocking at the Garden.
0: Number 1.
1: A historic comeback puts the Knicks one game away from winning the NBA Finals. ESPN Radio.
3: Harper about to receive the ball. He's got it. Sideline left. Inbound over the top. Castle has it. Lost it. Take it away. The Knicks have done it. The biggest comeback in NBA Finals history. Game 4 of the Finals goes to New York. Incredible. And the Knicks are as close to an NBA championship as they've been since 1994, up 3-1.
1: So the Knicks do the impossible. What a night in New York. What a night for basketball. What a night for sports. The city that never sleeps won't be sleeping tonight. Now one game away from their first NBA title since 1973. SportsCenter All Night, ESPN Radio, mandatory mini camps in full swing across the NFL, storylines aplenty, and one of the big ones continues to be A.J. Brown in New England. This is the time to build the connections needed for a fast start in 2026. Brown's hoping to do just that with new QB Drake May. Head coach Mike Vrabel on these two.
6: And so there's some professional initiative. I think we have that in every facet of our program. When the players go out there, whether it's, you know, Kevin Byard or, you know, Draymond Jones, they say, you know, can we do it this way? Yeah, sure, as long as we're on the same page. And, you know, so I think that'll happen with Drake and AJ as well, that there'll be some things that, you know, maybe he's done before that he likes, and, you know, there'll be things that we'll add new to him.
1: New England near the top of the league in passing yards per game last season. Pat's hoping Brown's the missing piece for a Super Bowl run. They travel to defending champion Seattle to open the NFL season on Wednesday, September 9th. Further south, Brown's old stomping grounds, Philadelphia Eagles' Jalen Hurts is as busy as any QB in the league right now. He's charged with learning a new system this offseason under new OC Sean Mannion. It's meant to play more to his strengths. Head coach Nick Sirianni on how that's going so far.
7: I know Jalen sees Sean's relentless approach and his work ethic and you know, his knowledge on the offensive football. And I think, you know, Sean sees Jalen's relentless approach to how he goes about every single day, being the same guy every single day. And you know, the doing what he's supposed to do on the field and in the weight room and the way Jalen goes about his work. And so it's just daily consistent, you know, building of trust. And that's what's going on right now.
1: And trust will be critical between these two. especially this year if the Eagles are going to be successful. Philly opens its season by hosting division rival Washington in week one. SportsCenter All Night, ESPN Radio, Astros, Angels, and baseball. Angels with the win will have their first series win versus the Astros since 2024. This one needed extras in the 10th.
8: A hit wins the game right here. Fly ball deep enough to the outfield to pitch, and there's a line shot into left field, and that's going to win the ball game. Siri comes through on an 0-2 pitch. He lines that one into left field, and coming in and scoring is Madrigal. Angels win this game tonight in 10 innings by the final of 3-2, and you can put a halo over this one.
1: So the Angels indeed get that first series win against the Astros. Also, Mariners-Orioles. Orioles get the win here 7-2. Baltimore snaps a four-game losing streak. Pete Alonso, a solo home run in the sixth inning to break the 0-0 tie. 8 of his 14 home runs this season have put the team into the lead. Stanley Cup Final Game 5 coming your way later tonight. In Raleigh, series tied 2-2 after Carolina used two goals from its captain, Jordan Staal, in Game 4. Lenovo Center will be rocking the puck drops at 8. We're heading back to the frenzy inside Madison Square Garden. Mitt Sports Center All Night continues.
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15: Here is your latest Middle Tennessee weather. Thursday will be sunny and hot with a high near 96 and heat index values up to 104. Winds from the southwest at 5 to 10 miles per hour. Overnight, skies stay mostly clear with a low around 77. Friday brings a chance of showers and thunderstorms with a high near 90, then clearing to a low around 67. 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
1: Major League Baseball.
5: 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It's a grand slam!
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6: 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Off the glass to take the lead.
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8: 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The stars were out at Madison Square Garden tonight. Would they align for the home team? 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Payday in Kansas City for Pat Mahomes, midweek action in baseball, and the Commissioner's Cup rolls on in the W. No wasting time, though. Let's set the stage for Game 4 at the Garden.
9: The San Antonio Spurs come to Madison Square Garden and knock off the Knicks. San Antonio down 2-1 in the NBA Finals.
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12: I'm having a hard time figuring out whether the Knicks is an easy fix for the Knicks, whether this is existential. 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
11: I think most importantly, win or lose, we're going to come be here today to understand what we need to do to be better.
8: MSG was the place to be on Wednesday night, heard right here on ESPN Radio. San Antonio hoping to spoil the Garden party again. New York trying to protect home turf and pad its lead in the series. It was San Antonio, though, again, getting off to a fast start and racking up the threes.
9: 54-32 Spurs. Champagne hits the 11th San Antonio triple. 57-32 Spurs routing the Knicks at the Garden.
13: That was a mild contest, but I wouldn't say that was a heavy contest by Brunson.
9: Dribbling through the lane, pass to Harper, corner three. Another 14 triples for the San Antonio Spurs.
13: And Kessie, it's another open three-point attempt. Simple drive and a pitch.
9: 76-49 San Antonio, 49 seconds to go in the half.
8: And the Spurs stormed out to a double-digit lead in the first quarter. This series has featured double-digit leads at the end of one in all four games. This time, the Spurs by 19 points, 14 threes in the first half. They would go on to take a 76-49 lead into the locker room, a 27-point deficit. 76 points, the most a team has ever scored on the road in the first half of an NBA Finals game. Then, in the second half, the party officially got underway. OG Anunoby, just under 7 minutes to go in the third.
9: Now Brunson, bounce pass to Bridges, whips it up top to Cat. 6:53 to go. Into the corner, Anunoby. His three is good. And all of a sudden, the New York Knicks have cut it to 19.
13: And listen, this is very manageable all of a sudden, it feels like, for the New York Knicks.
14: It's 10 points off the lead. They once led by 29.
9: And Steph Castle is back on the floor. This 10-0 run with Castle on the bench. Inbound, Hart drills a three from up top. The run continues for the Knicks. Down 16. 13 straight points. 5:20 to go, third quarter.
8: And so the Knicks began chipping away, little by little, and the Spurs essentially began to implode. The shots that were falling in the first half were no

0: more, and New York took advantage. A 90-75 Spurs lead at the start of the fourth quarter. New York didn't give up, stayed the course. Then with 1:22 remaining in the game.
1: Pass to Towns, back in the hands of Brunson. Brunson against Castle, four to shoot. He's still on the arc. Now tip of the circle, free throw line. Puts it up on the float. Gets the roll, and the Knicks have the lead. First time they have climbed the mountain down 29.
2: And who's doing it again? Jalen Brunson.
1: 1:18 to go. This place is shaking.
0: And so the Knicks grabbed the lead. It was back and forth in the remaining seconds until the very end.
1: Knicks were down as many as 29. Ananobi gets it into Brunson. Brunson pulls a quick three off the front rim. No. Tip it, good for the lead with 1.2 seconds to go. OG Ananobi flying out of nowhere. And this place is rocking at the Garden.
0: And New York wins it, 107-106. Madison Square Garden was unhinged. Fans didn't want to leave the building. The Knicks were down 27 points at the break, the largest halftime deficit overcome in NBA postseason history. They trailed by as many as 29 points, the largest comeback in NBA Finals history. And we're all left saying the same thing. That just happened. Jalen Brunson, a game-high 36 points. OG Ananobi, 33 points, and the game-winning tip-in, his second career go-ahead field goal in the final 5 seconds of a playoff game. These two became the first Knicks teammates to score 30 points each in an NBA Finals game. Jalen Brunson joined Inside the NBA after the game on what just happened.
3: How on earth did that just happen?
4: One word that captures that all is just believe. Just believing in each other, believing in the process, chipping away one possession at a time. It wasn't going to be one play to get us back. It wasn't going to be one momentum play, but it was just hitting singles, getting on base, just keep chipping away.
5: I hate to even ask you this question because I know your father very well. I know you very well. I've seen your workout tapes as a youngster, so I know you have no quit in you. However, when you were down 29 points, did any doubt creep in your mind?
4: I thought about it, but then I realized just where we're at. And you're allowed to think about the worst possible scenario, but you got to go out there and do something about it. And just me just having my teammates back, just fighting every possession, just figuring out what we had to do, but not really, just not believing it.
6: Down the stretch in these games, you've been able to show who you are, Jalen Brunson, but it's been a tough series. Do you feel like you figured them out tonight personally, that you were able to be yourself tonight and be great all night?
4: I feel like I was a little bit more efficient, probably the more efficient I've been in this series tonight, but I'm not really trying individually to figure out. I'm just trying to figure out how to ways to win games and figure out how to make sure my team has the right mindset going forward. As a leader, you know, I'm going to be all right. I'm going to figure it out. But I got to make sure everyone's just on the same page. We're all fighting. We're all believing, because that's just what's important.
5: I thought Carl Anthony Towns was going to get the offensive rebound. I said, Dre, Castle is guarding Carl. And it turned out to be OG because Victor went and doubled Jalen.
4: Yeah, I saw him backing up a little bit. I just knew I got to kind of get the ball on the rim. And it felt good coming out of my hands. But him being on the perimeter allowed OG just to have a free run. Yep. And then he got there.
6: Up 3-1. I've been in this position before on the wrong side of it. Up 3-1 and lose the lead. What has to happen to close this out in San Antonio in game 5 and not even come back to New York except for a parade?
4: 0-0 mentality. Our starts have to be a lot better. Our focus in the beginning of the game, our attention detail has to be a lot better. But most importantly, just keep believing.
5: Hey, let me ask you that question. I'm so glad you said it. What the hell is going on with y'all the first quarter?
4: I don't know, Chuck. I wish I... Hey, if you could find out for me, let me know.
5: I'll see you in San Antonio. Okay.
0: Chuck's always got the best questions. The Knicks grabbed their first home win in the NBA Finals since 1999, one win away from their first NBA title since 1973. It'd be the longest gap between titles in NBA history. Knicks head coach Mike Brown keeping it real with the media after the game.
7: It's a good win by our guys, obviously.
0: Yeah, obviously, coach. However, on the other side, the collapse. Victor Wembanyama led the Spurs with 24 points, 13 rebounds. But how? Just how does this happen? Spurs head coach Mitch Johnson.
7: Obviously, a few things to score 30 points and a half. We got away from what got us the 76 points in the first half, just in terms of putting pressure on the rim, rolling after screens, running, continuing to find the paint, whether it's for ourselves or for a teammate. We got on our heels and, you know, missed some shots. And then, you know, you don't get as many free throws and high percentage looks when you play on your heels like that.
0: I mean, yeah, on your heels is right. Wembanyama, in his own words, with where it all went wrong, especially late.
8: Can you just explain how that thing fell apart in the fourth quarter?
9: I think it began before that.
10: Third row on the left.
9: Can't really explain it right now. I don't know. I think it's just, I mean, execution, greediness of some sort. We clearly weren't the most hungry in the second half.
0: Yeah, I think we'd all agree. Time for the Spurs to regroup as the series shifts back to San Antonio in what is now a must-win for the Spurs. They trail 3-1 in the NBA Finals for the first time in 7 appearances. Game 5, Saturday night at Frostbank Center, tip-off set for 8 p.m. Eastern on ABC. The NBA playoffs are on ESPN Radio. 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SportsCenter All Night rolls on. We head to the Diamond for several midweek series before getaway day. Dodgers Pirates Shohei Ohtani on the mound for L.A., Ohtani allowed a career-high 4 home runs in his only career pitching start versus the Pirates. That was back in 2023 when he was a member of the Angels. The Dodgers in this one held a comfortable lead into the 7th before it started to unravel. We pick it up in the 8th, Dodgers leading 6-4.
11: The pitch.
12: Fly ball right field! Do you feel lucky? Home run! Game-tying homer! Tyler Callahan! The Pirates lead at 7-6.
0: 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That was Callahan's second of the game, actually, and second of his career. Then, 2 batters later.
11: And the 0-1. Drive to right center field by Horowitz. To the track. Nearing the wall. Clear the deck. Cannonball coming. It's a Horowitz howitzer. It's a 2-run homer. And the Battle of Buckles lead it 9-6. 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
0: Dodgers would move 2 more across in the 9th, but come up short as they blow a 5-run lead. Pirates win it 9-8. Tyler Callahan had just 3 hits entering Wednesday. He became the first player to hit his first career home run off Shohei Ohtani since Ohtani entered the league back in 2018. Ohtani's first time allowing 3-plus earned runs in a start since August 20th of last season. Reds-Padres, this one had to go 11 innings Tuesday night. Padres entered Wednesday with the worst record in baseball over the last 15 games. We entered the bottom of the 9th, 2 outs, and the score tied 4-4.
13: Here's the pitch. Fernando swings, hits it on a line, deep to left field. Blade's going back. This one, gotta go! A line drive, game-winning home run! Just over the fence in left. And Fernando's second of the year, a game winner against the Reds with 2 outs in the bottom of the 9th.
0: 93-7 The Fan, game winner indeed. Padres get the dub 5-4. That's Tatis Jr.'s second walk-off home run of his career, the first being last season against the Angels. For the Reds, the bullpen allowed 3 earned runs in just 2 2/3 innings pitched. All 4 runs Wednesday came via 3 home runs. Nationals-Giants, Washington trying to collect some wins to stay relevant in the NL East. Giants struggling at home this season. This one scoreless until the 3rd.
14: The pitch. And a swing and a drive left center field deep, sending Cox way back to the warning track. Up to the wall, he leaps, and he can't get it. It's gone. Goodbye. It's a 2-run homer for James Wood, just clearing the wall to the left of the 399 marker and into the bleachers. Bang, zoom goes James Wood. It's home run number 18, RBIs 42 and 43.
0: Nationals Radio Network in Washington would jump out to a 9-1 lead in the 7th. But the Giants had other plans and saved their best for last. After plating 5 in the 8th, San Francisco trailed 10-7 in the bottom of the 9th inning.
14: The pitch.
15: Swing. There's a high drive down the right field line, deep into the corner. It's a grand slam! believe it. The 21-year-old Eldridge has electrified Oracle Park. It's a game-ending grand slam.
0: KNBR and the Giants steal the victory at the end, 11-10. Giants Bryce Eldridge, age 21, the youngest player in MLB history to walk off a grand slam. The previous youngest was Roberto Clemente back in 1956. Eldridge has now homered in back-to-back games. He has just two home runs to his name. San Francisco Giants, first team to win after trailing by 8-plus runs after 7 innings since 2009. And according to ESPN Analytics, Washington had a 99.9% chance to win after the top of the 8th inning. Yankees Guardians, Yankees going for the sweep here. Cleveland hoping to snap its 3-game losing streak. Guardians struck first, but New York brought its bats today in the 7th.
10: 2-2. Caballero slaps a single into right field. Bellinger will score. Grisham held up at third. It's an RBI single for Jose Caballero, and the Yankee lead is now 7-3.
0: That from the Yes Network. Cleveland found a way to get one more in the 9th, but no rally. Yankees win it 8-4. Yankees, it's their 4th road series sweep this season. That's the most in Major League Baseball, and it matches their total from all of last season. Trent Grisham now on a 6-game hitting streak, his longest since 8 straight in 2023. And the Guardians, it's their 4th straight loss, tied for their longest streak this season. $500 million in Kansas City, the first of its kind. More on that when SportsCenter All Night continues. 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
1: 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Chris Burnett with you here on SportsCenter All Night. The New York Knicks trailing 76-49 at the break complete the greatest halftime comeback in NBA postseason history. Didn't take their first lead until 1:22 remaining. 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
2: Pass to Towns, back in the hands of Brunson. Brunson against Castle, four to shoot. He's still on the arc. Now tip of the circle, free throw line. Puts it up on the float. Gets the roll, and the Knicks have the lead. First time they have climbed the mountain down 29.
3: 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Jalen Brunson.
2: 1:18 to go. This place is shaking.
1: Brunson with a game-high 36 points. Series shifts back to San Antonio. 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SportsCenter All Night continues. $500 million? Say it ain't so. The Kansas City Chiefs are adding 2 years to Pat Mahomes' contract in a reworked deal that will tie him to Kansas City through 2033. The total value? An eye-popping $504 million, making it the first NFL deal ever valued at over $500 million. Mahomes can make up to $522 million through incentives and escalators, and starting in 2027, the deal will average $64 million per year. You guessed it, that's also a record. Our own Lewis Riddick weighed in earlier on Mahomes getting paid.
4: It's just, you know, the ultimate reward for a guy who, from day one that he was drafted down there, they knew that they had something special. They just did. And we're not just talking about his physical skills. We're just talking about the person overall as well. They love absolutely everything about him. They can't be more effusive in their praise for Patrick, no matter what aspect of playing the game at a professional level that they're talking about. $500 million. I mean, come on. It's hard to even say that. $500 million. But they're probably still getting him at a discount relative to what he has brought to this organization in terms of notoriety, in terms of revenue, and the impact that he's had on this football team.
1: Without a doubt, Mahomes still working back from injury, though. Tore his ACL and LCL back in December. The Chiefs remain optimistic he'll be ready for week one when they host the Denver Broncos on Monday Night Football. SportsCenter All Night, ESPN Radio, busy day at the parks. Several midweek series in action. Phillies Blue Jays, Max Scherzer on the hill, hoping for some history, and it didn't take long for him to join an elite group. Top of the first.
5: The 1-2. Called strike three, and there it is. 3,500 in the career of Max Scherzer, the 11th pitcher in Major League history to do it, and Mad Max wasted no time punching out the first batter of the game.
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6: The 1-0, swung on, hit deep, left field. Going back on a Piñango, looking up, and it is gone. And Alec Boehm with a three-run home run breaks the game open here in the third inning. His eighth home run of the season. And the Phillies now lead it 4-0 over Scherzer.
1: 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So Philly leading 4-0. We move to the fourth.
7: The pitch. Oh, there you go. This ball's hit right center. It's hit well. And it is an absolute bomb. And that ball is out of here. On cue. The first shot of June for Kyle Schwarber. That's his 24th of the season. And that'll score Justin Crawford as well as Kyle. And the Phillies jump up 6-0.
1: So you heard it there. 24 home runs this season. That's the most in Major League Baseball. Toronto fought back but was not able to get enough. The Phillies get the win 7-4. Bryce Harper hit a home run in the first inning, was with bases empty. 11 of his 15 home runs this season have been solo shots. The Phillies, 6 runs via home runs today. Their most in a game since September of last year. Braves White Sox from the south side of Chicago. White Sox fresh off the epic walk-off last night from Braden Montgomery. Right back at it tonight. We pick this one up in the fourth. No score.
8: There was a list. There's a swing and a base hit. Ground ball into center field. Montgomery around third's going to score. Well, you described that perfectly. Just get a hit. Don't bunt him over. Sox lead 1-0.
1: ESPN 1000. White Sox play two in the inning, and that was all that was needed there as they get the win 2-1 and get back-to-back dubs against the Braves. The White Sox improved to 36-31 this season and moved to first place outright in the AL Central. It's the first time the Sox have led the AL Central outright since 2022. Chicago's Davis Martin pitched six scoreless innings, and that's already his third game with at least six scoreless innings this season. He did it just twice all of last year. Cardinals-Mets. Cardinals have won five straight games, longest active win streak in baseball. This one was all cards from the opening frame in the fourth.
9: The lefty delivers, and that pitch is hit hard. Deep left center field, but it's going to stay in the ballpark, or is it? No, it's over the wall. A big fly for Jordan Walker. A three-run homer. That carried over the 370 sign. And Walker has hit yet another home run, his 17th of the year.
1: Cardinals Radio Network, that was Walker's career-high 17th home run, in fact. Fifth straight game with an extra base hit, the longest streak of his career. The Mets scored two in the fourth, but that was all. St. Louis wins this one 9-2. For the Cardinals, it's their sixth straight win, still the longest active win streak in MLB, and ties the team's longest win streak this season. Red Sox Rays in the AL East. Tampa hoping to keep serve with New York atop the division. Bit of a slow start. The Rays struck first. Boston won in the eighth, but Tampa got the win in this one 7-5. It's back to New York for more from an epic Game 4. SportsCenter All Night continues. It's ESPN Radio.
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9: The Kansas City Chiefs are adding 2 years to Patrick Mahomes' contract in a reworked deal that ties him to Kansas City through 2023. It's at a value of $504 million, one that makes it the first NFL deal ever at over $500 million. Shohei Ohtani and the Los Angeles Dodgers led by 5 runs in the 7th inning against the Pittsburgh Pirates. But Ohtani chose not to challenge at least 2 questionable pitches, setting the stage for the Pittsburgh comeback as the Pirates go on to win it 9-8. And the New York Knicks did this seemingly impossible and overcame a 27-point halftime deficit, trailed by as many as 29 points, to defeat the San Antonio Spurs in Game 4 of the NBA Finals at Madison Square Garden on Wednesday night, 107-106, to take a 3-1 series lead as it now heads back to Texas.
10: Harper about to receive the ball. He's got it. Sideline left. Inbound over the top. Castle has it. Lost it. Take it away! The Knicks have done it! The biggest comeback in NBA Finals history. Game 4 of the Finals goes to New York. Incredible. And the Knicks are as close to an NBA championship as they've been since 1994. Up 3-1.
9: 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I'm Chris Burnett. Back to the Big Apple. The Knicks overcame one of the worst first-half performances in recent memory. Fought through foul trouble early with Karl Anthony Towns, they somehow weathered the onslaught of points from San Antonio in the first half, who had 76 at the break. The most a team has ever scored on the road in the first half of an NBA Finals game. Jalen Brunson had a game-high 36 points, OG Anunoby 33 points of his own, Cat double-digit rebounds with 10. For the Spurs, Victor Wembanyama led the team with 24 points and added 13 rebounds. And De'Aaron Fox and Devin Vassell added 13 apiece. You heard the game here on ESPN Radio. Mark Kestacher, P. PJ Carlesimo and Doris Burke had the call for us at MSG. Let's head there now and check in courtside. Take it away, Mark.
10: Chris, thank you very much. It's been a party at Madison Square Garden, and we're like many minutes since the buzzer sounded. The Knicks with a 3-1 series lead after the greatest finals comeback in NBA Finals history. The Knicks on that late tip-in win it 107-106. Doris Burke, PJ Carlesimo, I'll let you guys get a crack at it. What the heck just happened in this comeback?
0: Well, not to be forgotten, a historic first half by the San Antonio Spurs. They put 41 points on the board in the first quarter, 76 for the half. They led 76-49 at the half, shooting 60% from the field and 54% from the three-point line. And we said, what could possibly get the Knicks back in the game? Missing and shooting quick threes or turning the ball over, and that's exactly what San Antonio did in the second half.
11: I mean, you said that's 19,800 that fit here in Madison Square Garden, and I don't know how many thousands are still here, but I want to say it's probably 10,000 plus. I think we're all in abject disbelief at the history we just witnessed, and a game like this makes you think that perhaps a title for the first time in 53 years is destiny for this New York Knicks team. And I want to just say something PJ said in the middle of our broadcast. Like, you can make the case that the best player for the Knicks consistently in this series, and it's been different moments for Karl Anthony Towns, but OG has been consistently great. And the performance in this particular game by OG and Jalen Brunson buoyed them offensively. And all night, Mike Brown was pulling the strings and trying and searching for the right rotation. And they found something, Kesty. That combination of Alvarado and Jalen Brunson, I don't know what they were. I know down the stretch of the game they were plus 16 together. Extra ball handler. It felt like they started to get San Antonio in the blender defensively. Multiple drive, kick out, multiple drive, kick out, balls humming. Jalen Brunson can catch and go and do things. And if it's the worst sign for the San Antonio Spurs, 36 points on efficient shooting for Jalen Brunson. Look out.
0: 28-12 bench points in favor of San Antonio, and Jose Alvarado, who was everywhere, particularly in the fourth quarter, had eight of those bench points right there himself. Karl Anthony Towns finally scored in the fourth quarter. He had four, but they made the threes. They shot 6 for 10, Kesty. They were still coming back. As well as they played as many shots as San Antonio missed, they were still coming back, coming back, coming back. Josh Hart missed a breakaway layup to give them the lead, and you wondered if that was going to cost them. And Wemby missed two free throws that were really big for San Antonio.
10: It's never say die Knicks team we've seen the last two postseasons. I know it's a different coach from last year to this year, but those two 20-point comebacks against Boston got them to the Eastern Conference Finals. You were witness, Doris, to down 22 with 8 minutes to go, and they just upped it tonight with the greatest comeback in finals history, down 29 in the third.
11: It's now five, overcoming five deficits of 20 or more. It is also the ninth time they've trailed by double digits and won a basketball game over the last two seasons. As Jalen Brunson said to George, it's about belief. Give them a ton of credit for the grit and the toughness and the stops strung together in the second half. It was as extraordinary a game as I've ever been involved in, and that includes the Ray Allen three from the deep corner against San Antonio.
10: Well, we're going to go right behind you as we all try to get to the hotel. I can't imagine what's going out down in Midtown Manhattan. I know we will get to San Antonio for Game 5 of the NBA Finals on Saturday night. It'll be the Knicks' first chance to get their third NBA championship and first since 1973. But don't count out the Spurs just yet, because they'll be on the home floor trying to force it back to New York for a Game 6. Wow. Historical night in an arena full of history. At Madison Square Garden, the Knicks rally to beat the Spurs 107-106 to go up 3-1. For PJ Carlesimo, Doris Burke, I'm Mark Kestisher, right here on your home for the 2026 NBA Finals, ESPN Radio and the ESPN app. Let's go back to Chris Burnett in the studio.
9: Thanks, Mark. Incredible job tonight, guys. Good luck getting out of there and back to the hotel. And, of course, we need to hear from the man himself in his own words on the game-winning shot, OG Anunoby.
12: I inbounded the ball to Jalen. He got a pretty good look, and I just went and crashed, tried to get a tip dunk or something. The ball went over my head, so I couldn't really dunk it, so I just tried to tip it in softly, and it went in.
9: And what about the Spurs? More from Michael Wilbon.
13: It's the dumbest stretch of basketball at a championship level I've ever seen. The dumbest. One three-point shot after another three-point shot. Possession after possession after possession. They were 3-for-17 on threes in the second half after going 14-for-26. I understand a heat check early in the third. But then you get in a game, you're in a war, and you continue to do something you're failing at. You know what? They could have done the basketball equivalent of taking a knee and run the clock out and won this game.
12: Yeah.
13: Instead, with more than 10 seconds, double-digit time on the shot clock,
12: they're hoisting
13: threes. Wembanyama is hoisting threes. It was. I mean, it's the biggest choke I have seen in any sport at the championship level.
9: Just hear this. It was 71-42, and now it's 3-1 Knicks. Teams up 3-1 are 288-15 in NBA postseason history, including 37-1 in the NBA Finals. Game 5 on Saturday night in San Antonio. Tip-off set for 8:30 p.m. Eastern on ABC. 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SportsCenter All Night rolls on. Commissioner's Cup in the W. Tournament runs June 1st to 17th. Couple of games tonight. Sun Tempo. This one a back-and-forth affair. We move all the way to overtime.
14: They look to take the lead. It's about game management now. Sykes with the ball. 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In comes Sykes. Off the glass! To take the lead!
9: That from TSN. The Tempo get the win 106-102. It's their third game with at least 100 points this season. That ties Minnesota and Las Vegas for most in the WNBA. For Toronto, they're 4-1 in the last five games. Brittany Sykes, 38 points, ties a career high. And for the Sun, it's the third game allowing 100 points or more this season. Fourth straight loss overall. Other matchup tonight, Sparks defeated the Storm 88-83. SportsCenter All Night, ESPN Radio. It's been 3 days since a Texas judge dropped the verdict that Texas Tech quarterback Brendan Sorsby was granted a temporary injunction in his case against the NCAA, making Sorsby eligible to play this season after sitting the first two games. That hasn't stopped the shockwaves from reverberating across the sports world, though. Reactions are largely against the verdict. ESPN college football analyst Jordan Rogers tends to think it could be good for the sport in the long run. He had this earlier on Get Up.
15: It's a dark day. It was embarrassing for the sport, but it will be the best thing that has ever happened for college football because this is going to be the line of demarcation for what was college football for the last 5 or 6 years. But it's kind of like the Wild West, right? With NIL, with tampering, with the transfer portal, with eligibility, guys suing to get extra years. This era is going to be marked by an asterisk, and this is going to be the point we move forward. It's not going to happen right away, but structure and change will happen because it happened, and this is important, because it happened with probably the most talented player in the transfer portal. Portal at a school that can compete for a college football playoff spot and a national championship next year. If this had happened at Kent State or UMass, all with due respect, no one would really care. It'd be a storyline for a day, and then we'd look past it. Texas Tech will compete for a championship with Brendan Sorsby if he plays, and that is not going to be okay with the SEC, with the Big Ten, anybody that's going to be competing for a championship, and that means change will happen.
9: I guess it's hard to disagree, although it's also hard to see that far down the road right now. Many think it's a bad look for the sport. Then more isn't being done internally to deem him ineligible. ESPN CFB reporter Harry Lyles joined ESPN Radio's Freddie and Harry.
16: To me, he should not be playing. While I feel that, the thing that I will agree with Texas Tech on is that they are supposedly looking out for the well-being, the mental health of this young man.
17: Yeah, but Kobe Hurkacz, the athletic director, put out in a statement today.
16: And I'm totally good with that. The thing in his statement I did not like, though, is to me, it is disingenuous to say that the best way to take care of that young man is by letting him play football.
17: Absolutely.
16: I think it is fine if you want him to still be a part of your campus, your community, all these different kinds of things. But like, that's like telling a kid who's got a problem playing video games instead of doing their homework, all right, well, you can stay in the room and do your homework in a room with the PlayStation on. Come on. You know what I mean?
9: And so we'll monitor this one closely. In the meantime, NCAA President Charlie Baker will join Amber and Ian Thursday evening on ESPN Radio at 7:30 p.m. Eastern Time. SportsCenter All Night continues here. Back to baseball. Brewers Athletics, 12 home runs through two games this series, most in a three-game series in franchise history for Milwaukee. Let's keep it going, though, in the sixth.
18: 3-0 Brewers, and Alika, it's a drive down the left field line, and this has got a chance to go. Bowers is back, and he's looking up, and it is gone! Alika Williams homers to left. That gets the A's on the board. It's 3-1 in favor of the Brewers.
9: Talk 650 KSTE. That would be enough as the Athletics edge the Brewers here 4-3. Cubs Rockies. Colorado trailed in this one until the eighth.
19: The right-hander Webb's pitch is driven to right. High and deep and out of here. Touch them all time. T.J. Rumsfeld. There goes Sullivan. Ground ball through the hole on the right side. That's a game winner. Troy Johnston scores. Sterling Thompson walks it off for the Rockies. On a night in which a rookie first baseman hits a two-run homer, another rookie gets a walk-off base hit to give the Rockies the win.
9: 850 KOA. Rockies win it 3-2. Sterling Thompson, it's his first career pinch hit and first career walk-off hit. The Rockies, it's their second straight win following a four-game losing streak. Second walk-off win this season, actually. And Chicago, it's the third straight loss, an MLB worst 5-18 since May 16th. Rangers-Royals, this one needed extras in the 10th.
20: This pitch is lined into right, a base knock for Diaz. Caglione racing over, can't get it, it's by him, and all the way to the wall. Duran scores easily. Diaz content at second with an RBI double to give Texas a 5-4 lead.
9: 105-3, the fan for Diaz. That go-ahead double in the 10th. He just signed with the Rangers on Saturday after starting the season with the Royals. The Rangers are 2-0 in extra inning games. They're the only unbeaten team in the league. Twins, Tigers. Tigers on a run recently, trying to keep the momentum going after a disastrous May in the fifth.
21: Byron lifts one high and deep to left and into the bullpen for a home run. We should take ID breaks more often. Three-run homer for Byron Buxton on the first pitch he sees from Framber Valdez, and the Twins take a 4-1 lead.
9: Treasure Island Baseball Network. That gives Buxton his third 20 home run season, and Minnesota gets the win here, 6-4. The Twins snap a six-game road losing streak. That was the team's longest in the last four seasons. More from the Diamond and the W when we continue. SportsCenter All Night, it's ESPN Radio.
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13: Hey, it's Evan Cohen. Coming up Thursday, the Knicks win Game 4 and are one win away from their first title in 53 years. So, will they be able to close it out in Game 5? 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
4: Called strike 3, and there it is. 3,500 in the career of Max Scherzer. The 11th pitcher in Major League history to do it. And Mad Max wasted no time punching out the first batter of the game.
0: Number 4.
1: Fernando Tatis Jr. walks it off for the Padres, 97.3 The Fan.
5: Here's the pitch. Fernando swings, hits it on a line, deep to left field. Blade's going back. This one, gotta go! A line drive, game-winning home run! Just over the fence in left. And Fernando's second of the year, a game winner against the Reds, with two outs in the bottom of the ninth.
0: Number 3.
1: The Giants walk it off in grand fashion against the Nationals, KNBR.
6: The pitch. Swing. There's a high drive down the right field line, deep into the corner. It's a grand slam! I can't believe it! The 21-year-old Eldridge has electrified Oracle Park. It's a game-ending grand slam!
0: Number 2.
1: OG Anunoby's heroic tip shot sends the Madison Square Garden crowd into a frenzy. 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
7: Knicks were down as many as 29. Anunoby gets it into Brunson. Brunson pulls a quick three off the front rim. No.
4: Tip it good for the lead with 1.2 seconds to go. OG Anunoby flying out of nowhere. And this place is rocking at the Garden.
0: Number 1.
1: A historic comeback puts the Knicks one game away from winning the NBA Finals. 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
7: Harper about to receive the ball. He's got it. Sideline left. Inbound over the top. Castle has it. Lost it. Taken away. The Knicks have done it. The biggest comeback in NBA Finals history. Game 4 of the Finals goes to New York. Incredible. And the Knicks are as close to an NBA championship as they've been since 1994. Up 3-1.
1: So the Knicks do the impossible. What a night in New York. What a night for basketball. What a night for sports. The city that never sleeps won't be sleeping the night. Now one game away from their first NBA title since 1973. SportsCenter All Night, ESPN Radio, mandatory mini camps in full swing across the NFL. Storylines aplenty. And one of the big ones continues to be A.J. Brown in New England. This is the time to build the connections needed for a fast start in 2026. Brown's hoping to do just that with new QB Drake May. Head coach Mike Vrabel on these two.
8: And so there's some professional initiative. I think we have that in every facet of our program. When the players go out there, whether it's, you know, Kevin Byard or, you know, Draymond Jones, they say, you know, can we do it this way? Yeah, sure, as long as we're on the same page. And, you know, so I think that'll happen with Drake and AJ as well, that there'll be some things that, you know, maybe he's done before that he likes, and, you know, there'll be things that we'll add new to him.
1: New England near the top of the league in passing yards per game last season. Pat's hoping Brown's the missing piece for a Super Bowl run. They travel to defending champion Seattle to open the NFL season on Wednesday, September 9th. Further south, Brown's old stomping grounds, Philadelphia Eagles Jalen Hurts is as busy as any QB in the league right now. He's charged with learning a new system this offseason under new OC Sean Mannion. It's meant to play more to his strengths. Head coach Nick Sirianni on how that's going so far.
9: I know Jalen sees Sean's relentless approach and his work ethic and his knowledge on the offensive football. And I think, you know, Sean sees Jalen's relentless approach to how he goes about every single day, being the same guy every single day. And doing what he's supposed to do on the field and in the weight room and the way Jalen goes about his work. And so it's just daily, consistent, you know, building of trust. And that's what's going on right now.
1: And trust will be critical between these two. especially this year if the Eagles are going to be successful. Philly opens its season by hosting division rival Washington in week one. SportsCenter All Night, ESPN Radio, Astros, Angels in baseball. Angels with the win will have their first series win versus the Astros since 2024. This one needed extras in the 10th.
3: A hit wins the game right here. Fly ball deep enough to the outfield to pitch, and there's a line shot into left field, and that's going to win the ball game. Siri comes through on an 0-2 pitch. He lines that one into left field, and coming in and scoring is Madrigal. Angels win this game tonight in 10 innings by the final of 3-2, and you can put a halo over this one.
1: So the Angels indeed get that first series win against the Astros. Also, Mariners, Orioles. Orioles get the win here 7-2. Baltimore snaps a four-game losing streak. Pete Alonso, a solo home run in the sixth inning to break the 0-0 tie. 8 of his 14 home runs this season have put the team into the lead. Stanley Cup Final Game 5 coming your way later tonight. In Raleigh, series tied 2-2 after Carolina used two goals from its captain, Jordan Staal, in Game 4. Lenovo Center will be rocking the puck drops at 8. We're heading back to the frenzy inside Madison Square Garden. Mitt Sports Center All Night continues.
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10: All right, it's win or lose. Game 6 for the Bulls. 10 seconds. And with it, of course, the championship. Jordan, 20-footer, head of the key. Good! Chicago by 1.
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17: Here is your latest Middle Tennessee weather. Thursday will be sunny and hot with a high near 96 and heat index values up to 104. Winds from the southwest at 5 to 10 miles per hour. Overnight, skies stay mostly clear with a low around 77. Friday brings a chance of showers and thunderstorms with a high near 90, then clearing to a low around 67. 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

0: 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The Spurs and Knicks battled in Game 4 of the NBA Finals.
1: Pass to Wemby, drives, hangs, shot, nobody's right there to put it in.
0: We take you around a Wednesday in Major League Baseball.
2: The pitch. Swing, there's a high drive down the right field line, deep into the corner. It's a grand slam!
0: WNBA Commissioner's Cup action continues with a pair of games.
3: 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In comes Sykes.
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5: 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The stars were out at Madison Square Garden tonight. Would they align for the home team, or would the road team continue its run this series? 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Payday in Kansas City for Pat Mahomes. Midweek action in baseball, and the Commissioner's Cup rolls on in the W. No wasting time, though. Let's set the stage for Game 4 at the Garden.
1: The San Antonio Spurs come to Madison Square Garden and knock off the Knicks. San Antonio down 2-1 in the NBA Finals.
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5: MSG was the place to be on Wednesday night, heard right here on ESPN Radio. San Antonio hoping to spoil the Garden party again. New York trying to protect home turf and pad its lead in the series. It was San Antonio, though, again, getting off to a fast start and racking up the threes.
1: 54-32 Spurs. Champagne hits the 11th San Antonio triple. 57-32, Spurs routing the Knicks at the Garden.
9: That was a mild contest, but I wouldn't say that was a heavy contest by Brunson.
1: Dribbling through the lane, pass to Harper, corner three, another 14 triples for the San Antonio Spurs.
9: And Kesty, it's another open three-point attempt. Simple drive and a pitch.
1: 76-49 San Antonio, 49 seconds to go in the half.
5: And the Spurs stormed out to a double-digit lead in the first quarter. This series has featured double-digit leads at the end of one in all four games. This time, the Spurs by 19 points, 14 threes in the first half. They would go on to take a 76-49 lead into the locker room, a 27-point deficit. 76 points, the most a team has ever scored on the road in the first half of an NBA Finals game. Then, in the second half, the party officially got underway. OG Anunoby, just under 7 minutes to go in the third.
1: Now Brunson, bounce pass to Bridges, whips it up top to Cat. 6:53 to go. Into the corner, Anunoby. His three is good. And all of a sudden, the New York Knicks have cut it to 19.
9: And listen, this is very manageable all of a sudden, it feels like, for the New York Knicks.
10: It's 10 points off the lead. They once led by 29.
1: And Steph Castle is back on the floor. This 10-0 run with Castle on the bench. Inbound, Hart drills a three from up top. The run continues for the Knicks. Down 16. 13 straight points. 5:20 to go, third quarter.
5: And so the Knicks began chipping away, little by little, and the Spurs essentially began to implode. The shots that were falling in the first half were no more. And New York took advantage. A 90-75 Spurs lead at the start of the fourth quarter. New York didn't give up, stayed the course. Then with 1:22 remaining in the game.
1: Pass to Towns, back in the hands of Brunson. Brunson against Castle, four to shoot. He's still on the arc. Now tip of the circle, free throw line. Puts it up on the float. Gets the roll, and the Knicks have the lead. First time they have climbed the mountain down 29.
9: And who's doing it again? Jalen Brunson.
1: 1:18 to go. This place is shaking.
5: And so the Knicks grabbed the lead. It was back.

0: and forth in the remaining seconds until the very end.
1: Knicks were down as many as 29. Anunoby gets it into Brunson. Brunson pulls a quick three off the front rim. No. Tip it good for the lead with 1.2 seconds to go. OG Anunoby flying out of nowhere. And this place is rocking at the Garden.
0: And New York wins it. 107-106. Madison Square Garden was unhinged. Fans didn't want to leave the building. The Knicks were down 27 points at the break, the largest halftime deficit overcome in NBA postseason history. They trailed by as many as 29 points, the largest comeback in NBA finals history. And we're all left saying the same thing. That just happened. Jalen Brunson, a game-high 36 points. OG Anunoby, 33 points, and the game-winning tip-in, his second career go-ahead field goal in the final 5 seconds of a playoff game. These two became the first Knicks teammates to score 30 points each in an NBA Finals game. Jalen Brunson joined Inside the NBA after the game on what just happened.
2: How on earth did that just happen?
3: One word that captures that all is just believe. Just believing in each other. Believing in the process, chipping away one possession at a time. It wasn't going to be one play to get us back. It wasn't going to be one momentum play, but it was just hitting singles, getting on base, just keep chipping away.
2: I hate to even ask you this question because I know your father very well. I know you very well. I've seen your workout tapes as a youngster, so I know you have no quit in you. However, when you were down 29 points, did any doubt creep in your mind?
3: I thought about it, but then I realized just where we're at. And you're allowed to think about the worst possible scenario, but you got to go out there and do something about it. And just me just having my teammates back, just fighting every possession, just figuring out what we had to do, but not really, just not believing it.
2: Down the stretch in these games, you've been able to show who you are, Jalen Brunson, but it's been a tough series. Do you feel like you figured them out tonight personally, that you were able to be yourself tonight and be great all night?
3: I feel like I was a little bit more efficient, probably the more efficient I've been this series tonight, but I'm not really trying individually to figure out. I'm just trying to figure out how to ways to win games and figure out how to make sure my team has the right mindset going forward. As a leader, I'm going to be all right. I'm going to figure it out. But I got to make sure everyone's just on the same page. We're all fighting. We're all believing. But that's just what's important.
2: I thought Carl Anthony Towns was going to get the offensive rebound. I said, Dre, Castle is guarding Carl. And it turned out to be OG because Victor went and doubled Jalen.
3: Yeah, I just honestly, I saw him backing up a little bit. I just knew I got to get the ball on the rim. And it felt good coming out of my hands. But him being on the perimeter allowed OG just to have a free run. Yeah. And then he got there.
2: Up 3-1. I've been in this position before on the wrong side of it. Up 3-1 and lose the lead. What has to happen to close this out in San Antonio in game 5 and not even come back to New York except for a parade?
3: 0-0 mentality. Our starts have to be a lot better. Our focus in the beginning of the game, our attention to detail has to be a lot better. But most importantly, just keep believing.
2: Hey, let me ask you that question. I'm so glad you said it. What the hell is going on with y'all the first quarter?
3: I don't know, Chuck. I wish I... Hey, if you could find out for me, let me know.
2: I'll see you in San Antonio. Okay.
0: Chuck's always got the best questions. The Knicks grabbed their first home win in the NBA Finals since 1999, one win away from their first NBA title since 1973. It'd be the longest gap between titles in NBA history. Knicks head coach Mike Brown keeping it real with the media after the game.
4: It's a good win by our guys, obviously.
0: Yeah, obviously, coach. However, on the other side, the collapse. Victor Wembanyama led the Spurs with 24 points, 13 rebounds. But how? Just how does this happen? Spurs head coach Mitch Johnson.
2: Obviously, a few things to score 30 points and a half. We got away from what got us the 76 points in the first half, just in terms of putting pressure on the rim, rolling after screens, running, continuing to find the paint, whether it's for ourselves or for a teammate. We got on our heels and, you know, missed some shots. And then, you know, you don't get as many free throws and high percentage looks when you play on your heels like that.
0: I mean, yeah, on your heels is right. Wembanyama, in his own words, with where it all went wrong, especially late.
5: Can you just explain how that thing fell apart in the fourth quarter?
6: I think it began before that.
7: Third row on the left.
6: Can't really explain it right now. I don't know. I think it's just, I mean, execution, greediness of some sort. We clearly weren't the most hungry in the second half.
0: Yeah, I think we'd all agree. Time for the Spurs to regroup as the series shifts back to San Antonio in what is now a must-win for the Spurs. They trail 3-1 in the NBA Finals for the first time in 7 appearances. Game 5, Saturday night at Frostbank Center, tip-off set for 8 p.m. Eastern on ABC. 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SportsCenter All Night rolls on. We head to the Diamond for several midweek series before getaway day. Dodgers Pirates Shohei Ohtani on the mound for L.A. Ohtani allowed a career-high 4 home runs in his only career pitching start versus the Pirates. That was back in 2023 when he was a member of the Angels. The Dodgers in this one held a comfortable lead into the 7th before it started to unravel. We pick it up in the 8th, Dodgers leading 6-4.
8: The pitch.
9: Fly ball right field! Do you feel lucky? Home run! Game-tying homer! Tyler Callahan! The Pirates lead it 7-6.
0: 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That was Callahan's second of the game, actually, and second of his career. Then, 2 batters later.
8: And the 0-1. Drive to right center field by Horowitz. To the track. Nearing the wall. Clear the deck. Cannonball coming. It's a Horowitz howitzer. It's a 2-run homer. And the Madeline Buckles lead it 9-6. 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
0: Dodgers would move 2 more across in the 9th, but come up short as they blow a 5-run lead. Pirates win it 9-8. Tyler Callahan had just 3 hits entering Wednesday. He became the first player to hit his first career home run off Shohei Ohtani since Ohtani entered the league back in 2018. Ohtani's first time allowing 3-plus earned runs in a start since August 20th of last season. Reds-Padres, this one had to go 11 innings Tuesday night. Padres entered Wednesday with the worst record in baseball over the last 15 games. We entered the bottom of the 9th, 2 outs, and the score tied 4-4.
10: Here's the pitch. Fernando swings, hits it on a line, deep to left field. Blade's going back. This one, gonna go! A line drive, game-winning home run! Just over the fence in left. And Fernando's second of the year, a game winner against the Reds with 2 outs in the bottom of the 9th.
0: 93-7 The Fan, game winner indeed. Padres get the dub 5-4. That's Tatis Jr.'s second walk-off home run of his career, the first being last season against the Angels. For the Reds, the bullpen allowed 3 earned runs in just 2 2/3 innings pitched. All 4 runs Wednesday came via 3 home runs. Nationals Giants, Washington trying to collect some wins to stay relevant in the NL East. Giants struggling at home this season. This one scoreless until the 3rd.
11: The pitch. And a swing and a drive left center field deep, sending Cox way back to the warning track. Up to the wall, he leaps, and he can't get it. It's gone. Goodbye. It's a 2-run homer for James Wood, just clearing the wall to the left of the 399 marker and into the bleachers. Bang, zoom goes James Wood. It's home run number 18, RBIs 42 and 43.
0: Nationals Radio Network in Washington would jump out to a 9-1 lead in the 7th. But the Giants had other plans and saved their best for last. After plating 5 in the 8th, San Francisco trailed 10-7 in the bottom of the 9th inning.
11: The pitch. Swing. There's a high drive down the right field line, deep into the corner. It's a grand slam! I can't believe it! The 21-year-old Eldridge has electrified Oracle Park. It's a game-ending grand slam!
0: KNBR and the Giants steal the victory at the end, 11-10. Giants' Bryce Eldridge, age 21, the youngest player in MLB history to walk off a grand slam. The previous youngest was Roberto Clemente back in 1956. Eldridge has now homered in back-to-back games. He has just two home runs to his name. San Francisco Giants, first team to win after trailing by 8-plus runs after 7 innings since 2009. And according to ESPN Analytics, Washington had a 99.9% chance to win after the top of the 8th inning. Yankees Guardians, Yankees going for the sweep here. Cleveland hoping to snap its 3-game losing streak. Guardians struck first, but New York brought its bats today in the 7th.
7: 2-2. Caballero slaps the single into right field. Bellinger will score. Grisham held up at third. It's an RBI single for Jose Caballero, and the Yankee lead is now 7-3.
0: That from the Yes Network. Cleveland found a way to get one more in the 9th, but no rally. Yankees win it 8-4. Yankees, it's their 4th road series sweep this season. That's the most in Major League Baseball, and it matches their total from all of last season. Trent Grisham now on a 6-game hitting streak, his longest since 8 straight in 2023. And the Guardians, it's their 4th straight loss, tied for their longest streak this season. $500 million in Kansas City, the first of its kind. More on that when SportsCenter All Night continues. 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
1: 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Chris Burnett with you here on SportsCenter All Night. The New York Knicks trailing 76-49 at the break complete the greatest halftime comeback in NBA postseason history. Didn't take their first lead until 1:22 remaining. 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
2: Pass to Towns, back in the hands of Brunson. Brunson against Castle, four to shoot. He's still on the arc. Now tip of the circle, free throw line, puts it up on the float, gets the roll, and the Knicks have the lead. First time they have climbed the mountain down 29.
3: And who's doing it again? Jalen Brunson.
2: 1:18 to go. This place is shaking.
1: 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SportsCenter All Night continues. $500 million? Say it ain't so. The Kansas City Chiefs are adding 2 years to Pat Mahomes' contract in a reworked deal that will tie him to Kansas City through 2033. The total value? An eye-popping $504 million, making it the first NFL deal ever valued at over $500 million. Mahomes can make up to $522 million through incentives and escalators, and starting in 2027, the deal will average $64 million per year. You guessed it, that's also a record. Our own Lewis Riddick weighed in earlier on Mahomes getting paid.
4: It's just, you know, the ultimate reward for a guy who, from day one that he was drafted down there, they knew that they had something special. They just did. And we're not just talking about his physical skills. We're just talking about the person overall as well. They love absolutely everything about him. They can't be more effusive in their praise for Patrick, no matter what aspect of playing the game at a professional level that they're talking about. $500 million. I mean, come on. It's hard to even say that. $500 million. But they're probably still getting him at a discount relative to what he has brought to this organization in terms of notoriety, in terms of revenue, and the impact that he's had on this football team.
1: Without a doubt, Mahomes still working back from injury, though. Tore his ACL and LCL back in December. The Chiefs remain optimistic he'll be ready for week one when they host the Denver Broncos on Monday Night Football. SportsCenter All Night, ESPN Radio, busy day at the parks. Several midweek series in action. Phillies Blue Jays, Max Scherzer on the hill, hoping for some history, and it didn't take long for him to join an elite group. Top of the first.
5: The 1-2. Called strike three, and there it is. 3,500 in the career of Max Scherzer, the 11th pitcher in Major League history to do it, and Mad Max wasted no time punching out the first batter of the game.
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6: The 1-0, swung on, hit deep, left field. Going back on a Piñango, looking up, and it is gone. And Alec Boehm, with a three-run home run, breaks the game open here in the third inning. His eighth home run of the season. And the Phillies now lead it 4-0 over Scherzer.
1: 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So Philly leading 4-0, we move to the fourth.
7: The pitch. Oh, there you go. This ball's hit right center. It's hit well. And it is an absolute bomb. And that ball is out of here. On cue. The first shot of June for Kyle Schwarber. That's his 24th of the season. And that'll score Justin Crawford as well as Kyle. And the Phillies jump up 6-0.
1: So you heard it there. 24 home runs this season. That's the most in Major League Baseball. Toronto fought back but was not able to get enough. The Phillies get the win 7-4. Bryce Harper hit a home run in the first inning, was with bases empty. 11 of his 15 home runs this season have been solo shots. The Phillies, 6 runs via home runs today, their most in a game since September of last year. Braves White Sox from the south side of Chicago. White Sox fresh off the epic walk-off last night from Braden Montgomery. Right back at it tonight. We pick this one up in the fourth, no score.
8: There was a list. There's a swing and a base hit. Ground ball into center field. Montgomery around third's going to score. Well, you described that perfectly. Just get a hit. Don't bunt him over. Sox lead 1-0.
1: ESPN 1000. White Sox play two in the inning, and that was all that was needed there as they get the win 2-1 and get back-to-back dubs against the Braves. The White Sox improved to 36-31 this season and moved to first place outright in the AL Central. It's the first time the Sox have led the AL Central outright since 2022. Chicago's Davis Martin pitched six scoreless innings, and that's already his third game with at least six scoreless innings this season. He did it just twice all of last year. Cardinals-Mets. Cardinals have won five straight games, longest active win streak in baseball. This one was all cards from the opening frame in the fourth.
9: The lefty delivers, and that pitch is hit hard. Deep left center field, but it's going to stay in the ballpark, or is it? No, it's over the wall. A big fry for Jordan Walker. A three-run homer. That carried over the 370 sign. And Walker has hit yet another home run, his 17th of the year.
1: Cardinals Radio Network, that was Walker's career high 17th home run, in fact. Fifth straight game with an extra base hit, the longest streak of his career. The Mets scored two in the fourth, but that was all. St. Louis wins this one 9-2. For the Cardinals, it's their sixth straight win, still the longest active win streak in MLB, and ties the team's longest win streak this season. Red Sox Rays in the AL East. Tampa hoping to keep serve with New York atop the division. Bit of a slow start. The Rays struck first. Boston won in the eighth, but Tampa got the win in this one 7-5. It's back to New York for more from an epic Game 4. SportsCenter All Night continues. It's ESPN Radio.
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1: The Kansas City Chiefs are adding 2 years to Patrick Mahomes' contract in a reworked deal that ties him to Kansas City through 2023. It's at a value of $504 million, one that makes it the first NFL deal ever at over half a billion dollars. Shohei Ohtani and the Los Angeles Dodgers led by 5 runs in the 7th inning against the Pittsburgh Pirates. But Ohtani chose not to challenge at least 2 questionable pitches, setting the stage for the Pittsburgh comeback as the Pirates go on to win it 9-8. And the New York Knicks did this seemingly impossible and overcame a 27-point halftime deficit, trailed by as many as 29 points, to defeat the San Antonio Spurs in Game 4 of the NBA Finals at Madison Square Garden on Wednesday night, 107-106, to take a 3-1 series lead as it now heads back to Texas.
2: Harper about to receive the ball. He's got it. Sideline left. Inbound over the top. Castle has it. Lost it. Take it away. The Knicks have done it. The biggest comeback in NBA Finals history. Game 4 of the Finals goes to New York. Incredible. And the Knicks are as close to an NBA championship as they've been since 1994. Up 3 games to 1.
1: 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I'm Chris Burnett. Back to the Big Apple, the Knicks overcame one of the worst first-half performances in recent memory. Fought through foul trouble early with Karl Anthony Towns, they somehow weathered the onslaught of points from San Antonio in the first half, who had 76 at the break. The most a team has ever scored on the road in the first half of an NBA Finals game. Jalen Brunson had a game-high 36 points, OG Anunoby 33 points of his own, Cat double-digit rebounds with 10. For the Spurs, Victor Wembanyama led the team with 24 points and added 13 rebounds, and De'Aaron Fox and Devin Vassell added 13 apiece. You heard the game here on ESPN Radio. Mark Kestacher, PJ Carlesimo, and Doris Burke had the call for us at MSG. Let's head there now and check in courtside. Take it away, Mark.
2: Chris, thank you very much. It's been a party at Madison Square Garden, and we're like many minutes since the buzzer sounded. The Knicks with a 3-1 series lead after the greatest finals comeback in NBA Finals history. The Knicks on that late tip-in win it 107-106. Doris Burke, PJ Carlesimo, I'll let you guys get a crack at it. What the heck just happened in this comeback?
3: Well, not to be forgotten, a historic first half by the San Antonio Spurs. They put 41 points on the board in the first quarter, 76 for the half. They led 76-49 at the half, shooting 60% from the field and 54% from the three-point line. And we said, what could possibly get the Knicks back in the game? Missing and shooting quick threes or turning the ball over, and that's exactly what San Antonio did in the second half.
4: I mean, you said that's 19,800 that fit here in Madison Square Garden, and I don't know how many thousands are still here, but I want to say it's probably 10,000 plus. I think we're all in abject disbelief at the history we just witnessed, and a game like this makes you think that perhaps a title for the first time in 53 years is destiny for this New York Knicks team. And I want to just say something PJ said in the middle of our broadcast. Like, you can make the case that the best player for the Knicks consistently in this series, and it's been different moments for Karl Anthony Towns, but OG has been consistently great. And the performance in this particular game by OG and Jalen Brunson buoyed them offensively. And all night, Mike Brown was pulling the strings and trying and searching for the right rotation. And they found something, Kesty. That combination of Alvarado and Jalen Brunson, I don't know what they were. I know down the stretch of the game they were plus 16 together. Extra ball handler. It felt like they started to get San Antonio in the blender defensively. multiple drive, kick out, multiple drive, kick out, balls humming. Jalen Brunson can catch and go and do things. And if it's the worst sign for the San Antonio Spurs, 36 points on efficient shooting for Jalen Brunson. Look out.
3: 28-12 bench points in favor of San Antonio, and Jose Alvarado, who was everywhere, particularly in the fourth quarter, had eight of those bench points right there himself. Karl-Anthony Towns finally scored in the fourth quarter. He had four, but they made the threes. They shot 6 for 10, Kesty. They were still coming back. As well as they played as many shots as San Antonio missed, they were still coming back, coming back, coming back. Josh Hart missed a breakaway layup to give them the lead, and you wondered if that was going to cost them. And Wemby missed two free throws that were really big for San Antonio.
5: It's never say die, Knicks team. We've seen the last two postseasons. I know it's a different coach from last year to this year, but those two 20-point comebacks against Boston got them to the Eastern Conference Finals. You were witness, Doris, to down 22 with 8 minutes to go, and they just upped it tonight with the greatest comeback in finals history, down 29 in the third.
4: It's now five, overcoming five deficits of 20 or more. It is also the ninth time they've trailed by double digits and won a basketball game over the last two seasons. As Jalen Brunson said to George, it's about belief. Give them a ton of credit for the grit and the toughness and the stops strung together in the second half. It was as extraordinary a game as I've ever been involved in, and that includes the Ray Allen three from the deep corner against San Antonio.
5: Well, we're going to go right behind you as we all try to get to the hotel. I can't imagine what's going out down in Midtown Manhattan. I know we will get to San Antonio for Game 5 of the NBA Finals on Saturday night. It'll be the Knicks' first chance to get their third NBA championship and first since 1973. But don't count out the Spurs just yet, because they'll be on the home floor trying to force it back to New York for a Game 6. Wow. Historical night in an arena full of history. At Madison Square Garden, the Knicks rally to beat the Spurs 107-106 to go up 3-1. For PJ Carlosimo, Doris Burke, I'm Mark Kestisher, right here on your home for the 2026 NBA Finals, ESPN Radio, and the ESPN app. Let's go back to Chris Burnett in the studio.
1: Thanks, Mark. Incredible job tonight, guys. Good luck getting out of there and back to the hotel. And of course, we need to hear from the man himself in his own words on the game-winning shot, OG Anunoby.
6: I inbounded the ball to Jalen. He got a pretty good look, and I just went and crashed, tried to get a tip dunk or something. The ball went over my head, so I couldn't really dunk it, so I just tried to tip it in softly, and it went in.
1: And what about the Spurs? More from Michael Wilbon.
7: It's the dumbest stretch of basketball at a championship level I've ever seen. The dumbest. One three-point shot after another three-point shot, possession after possession after possession. They were 3 for 17 on threes in the second half after going 14 for 26. I understand the heat check early in the third, but then you get in a game, you're in a war, and you continue to do something you're failing at. You know what? They could have done the basketball equivalent of taking a knee and run the clock out and won this game.
6: Yeah.
7: Instead, with more than 10 seconds, double-digit time on the shot clock,
8: they're hoisting threes.
7: Wembanyama is hoisting threes. It was, I mean, it's the biggest choke I have seen in any sport at the championship level.
1: Just hear this. It was 71-42, and now it's 3-1 Knicks. Teams up 3-1 are 288-15 in NBA postseason history, including 37-1 in the NBA Finals. Game 5 on Saturday night in San Antonio. Tip-off set for 8:30 p.m. Eastern on ABC. 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SportsCenter All Night rolls on. Commissioner's Cup in the W. Tournament runs June 1st to 17th. Couple of games tonight. Sun Tempo. This one a back-and-forth affair. We move all the way to overtime.
9: They look to take the lead. It's about game management now. Sykes with the ball. 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In comes Sykes. Off the glass to take the lead!
1: That from TSN, the Tempo get the win 106-102. It's their third game with at least 100 points this season. That ties Minnesota and Las Vegas for most in the WNBA. For Toronto, they're 4-1 in the last five games. Brittany Sykes, 38 points, ties a career high. And for the Sun, it's the third game allowing 100 points or more this season. Fourth straight loss overall. Other matchup tonight, Sparks defeated the Storm 88-83. SportsCenter All Night, ESPN Radio. It's been 3 days since a Texas judge dropped the verdict that Texas Tech quarterback Brendan Sorsby was granted a temporary injunction in his case against the NCAA, making Sorsby eligible to play this season after sitting the first two games. That hasn't stopped the shockwaves from reverberating across the sports world, though. Reactions are largely against the verdict. ESPN college football analyst Jordan Rogers tends to think it could be good for the sport in the long run. He had this earlier on GetUp.
10: It's a dark day. It was embarrassing for the sport, but it will be the best thing that has ever happened for college football, because this is going to be the line of demarcation for what was college football for the last 5 or 6 years. But it's kind of like the Wild West, right? With NIL, with tampering, with the transfer portal, with eligibility, guys suing to get extra years. This era is going to be marked by an asterisk, and this is going to be the point we move forward. It's not going to happen right away, but structure and change will happen because it happened, and this is important, because it happened with probably the most talented player in the transfer portal at a school that can compete for a college football playoff spot and a national championship next year. If this had happened at Kent State or UMass, all with due respect, no one would really care. It'd be a storyline for a day, and then we'd look past it. Texas Tech will compete for a championship with Brendan Sorsby if he plays, and that is not going to be okay with the SEC, with the Big Ten, anybody that's going to be competing for a championship, and that means change will happen.
1: I guess it's hard to disagree, although it's also hard to see that far down the road right now. Many think it's a bad look for the sport that more isn't being done internally to deem him ineligible. ESPN CFB reporter Harry Lyles joined ESPN Radio's Freddie and Harry.
11: To me, he should not be playing. While I feel that, the thing that I will agree with Texas Tech on is that they are supposedly looking out for the well-being, the mental health of this young man.
12: Yeah, well, Kobe Hurkacz, the athletic director, put out in a statement today.
11: And I'm totally good with that. The thing in his statement I did not like, though, is, to me, it is disingenuous to say that the best way to take care of that young man is by letting him play football.
12: Absolutely.
11: I think it is fine if you want him to still be a part of your campus, your community, all these different kinds of things. But like, that's like telling a kid who's got a problem playing video games instead of doing their homework, all right, well, you can stay in the room and do your homework in a room with the PlayStation on. Come on. You know what I mean?
1: And so we'll monitor this one closely. In the meantime, NCAA President Charlie Baker will join Amber and Ian Thursday evening on ESPN Radio at 7:30 p.m. Eastern Time. SportsCenter All Night continues here. Back to baseball. Brewers Athletics. 12 home runs through two games this series, most in a three-game series in franchise history for Milwaukee. Let's keep it going, though, in the sixth.
13: 3-0 Brewers, and Alika, it's a drive down the left field line, and this has got a chance to go. Bowers is back, and he's looking up, and it is gone! Alika Williams homers to left, that gets the A's on the board. It's 3-1 in favor of the Brewers.
1: Talk 650 KSTE, that would be enough as the Athletics edge the Brewers here 4-3. Cubs Rockies, Colorado trailed in this one until the eighth.
14: The right-hander Webb's pitch is driven to right. Them all time, T.J. Rumfield. There goes Sullivan, ground ball through the hole on the right side. That's a game winner. Troy Johnston scores. Sterling Thompson walks it off for the Rockies. On a night in which a rookie first baseman hits a two-run homer, another rookie gets a walk-off base hit to give the Rockies the win.
1: 850 KOA, Rockies win it 3-2. Sterling Thompson, it's his first career pinch hit and first career walk-off hit. The Rockies, it's their second straight win following a four-game losing streak. Second walk-off win this season, actually. And Chicago, it's the third straight loss and MLB worst 5-18 since May 16th. Rangers Royals, this one needed extras in the 10th.
15: This pitch is lined into right, a base knock for Diaz. Caglione racing over, can't get it, it's by him, and all the way to the wall. Duran scores easily. Diaz content at second with an RBI double to give Texas a 5-4 lead.
1: 105.3 The Fan for Diaz. That go-ahead double in the 10th. He just signed with the Rangers on Saturday after starting the season with the Royals. The Rangers are 2-0 in extra inning games. They're the only unbeaten team in the league. Twins, Tigers. Tigers on a run recently, trying to keep the momentum going after a disastrous May. In the 5th.
16: Byron lifts one high and deep to left and into the bullpen for a home run. We should take ID breaks more often. Three-run homer for Byron Buxton on the first pitch he sees from Framber Valdez, and the Twins take a 4-1 lead.
1: Treasure Island Baseball Network. That gives Buxton his third 20-home run season, and Minnesota gets the win here, 6-4. The Twins snap a six-game road losing streak. That was the team's longest in the last four seasons. More from the Diamond and the W when we continue. SportsCenter All Night, it's ESPN Radio.
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3: The 1-2. Called strike 3. And there it is. 3,500 in the career of Max Scherzer. The 11th pitcher in Major League history to do it. And Mad Max wasted no time punching out the first batter of the game.
0: Number 4.
1: Fernando Tatis Jr. walks it off for the Padres, 97.3 The Fan.
4: Here's the pitch. Fernando swings, hits it on a line deep to left field. Blade's going back. This one, gonna go! A line drive, game-winning home run! Just over the fence in left. And Fernando's second of the year, a game winner against the Reds with two outs in the bottom of the ninth.
0: Number 3.
1: The Giants walk it off in grand fashion against the Nationals, KNBR.
5: The pitch. Swing. There's a high drive down the right field line, deep into the corner. It's a grand slam! I can't believe it! The 21-year-old Eldridge has electrified Oracle Park! It's a game-ending grand slam!
0: Number 2.
1: OG Anunoby's heroic tip shot sends the Madison Square Garden crowd into a frenzy. 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
6: Knicks were down as many as 29. Anunoby gets it into Brunson. Brunson pulls a quick three off the front rim. No.
7: Tip it good for the lead with 1.2 seconds to go. OG Anunoby flying out of nowhere. And this place is rocking at the Garden.
0: Number 1.
1: A historic comeback puts the Knicks one game away from winning the NBA Finals. ESPN Radio.
6: Harper about to receive the ball. He's got it. Sideline left. Inbound over the top. Castle has it. Lost it. Take it away. The Knicks have done it. The biggest comeback in NBA Finals history. Game 4 of the Finals goes to New York. Incredible. And the Knicks are as close to an NBA championship as they've been since 1994, up 3-1.
1: So the Knicks do the impossible. What a night in New York. What a night for basketball. What a night for sports. The city that never sleeps won't be sleeping tonight. Now one game away from their first NBA title since 1973. SportsCenter All Night, ESPN Radio, mandatory mini camps in full swing across the NFL. Storylines aplenty. And one of the big ones continues to be A.J. Brown in New England. This is the time to build the connections needed for a fast start in 2026. Brown's hoping to do just that with new QB Drake May. Head coach Mike Vrabel on these two.
8: And so there's some professional initiative. I think we have that in every facet of our program. When the players go out there, whether it's, you know, Kevin Byard or, you know, Draymond Jones, they say, you know, can we do it this way? Yeah, sure, as long as we're on the same page. And, you know, so I think that'll happen with Drake and AJ as well, that there'll be some things that, you know, maybe he's done before that he likes, and, you know, there'll be things that we'll add new to him.
1: New England near the top of the league in passing yards per game last season. Pats hoping Brown's the missing piece for a Super Bowl run. They travel to defending champion Seattle to open the NFL season on Wednesday, September 9th. Further south, Brown's old stomping grounds, Philadelphia Eagles' Jalen Hurts is as busy as any QB in the league right now. He's charged with learning a new system this offseason under new OC Sean Mannion. It's meant to play more to his strengths. Head coach Nick Sirianni on how that's going so far.
9: I know Jalen sees Sean's relentless approach and his work ethic and you know, his knowledge on the offensive football. And I think, you know, Sean sees Jalen's relentless approach to how he goes about every single day, being the same guy every single day. And you know, the doing what he's supposed to do on the field and in the weight room and the way Jalen goes about his work. And so it's just daily, consistent, you know, building of trust. And that's what's going on right now.
1: And trust will be critical between these two. especially this year if the Eagles are going to be successful. Philly opens its season by hosting division rival Washington in week one. SportsCenter All Night, ESPN Radio, Astros, Angels in baseball. Angels with the win will have their first series win versus the Astros since 2024. This one needed extras in the 10th.
10: A hit wins the game right here. Fly ball deep enough to the outfield to pitch, and there's a line shot into left field, and that's going to win the ball game. Siri comes through on an 0-2 pitch. He lines that one into left field, and coming in and scoring is Madrigal. Angels win this game tonight in 10 innings by the final of 3-2, and you can put a halo over this one.
1: So the Angels indeed get that first series win against the Astros. Also, Mariners-Orioles. Orioles get the win here 7-2. Baltimore snaps a four-game losing streak. Pete Alonso, a solo home run in the sixth inning to break the 0-0 tie. 8 of his 14 home runs this season have put the team into the lead. Stanley Cup Final Game 5 coming your way later tonight. In Raleigh, series tied 2-2 after Carolina used two goals from its captain, Jordan Staal, in Game 4. Lenovo Center will be rocking the puck drops at 8. We're heading back to the frenzy inside Madison Square Garden. Mitt Sports Center All Night continues.
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17: Here is your latest Middle Tennessee weather. Thursday will be sunny and hot with a high near 96 and heat index values up to 104. Winds from the southwest at 5 to 10 miles per hour. Overnight, skies stay mostly clear with a low around 77. Friday brings a chance of showers and thunderstorms with a high near 90, then clearing to a low around 67. 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
2: 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The stars were out at Madison Square Garden tonight. Would they align for the home team? 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Payday in Kansas City for Pat Mahomes, midweek action in baseball, and the Commissioner's Cup rolls on in the W. No wasting time, though. 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
3: The San Antonio Spurs come to Madison Square Garden and knock off the Knicks. San Antonio down 2-1 in the NBA Finals.
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2: MSG was the place to be on Wednesday night, heard right here on ESPN Radio. San Antonio hoping to spoil the Garden party again. New York trying to protect home turf and pad its lead in the series. It was San Antonio, though, again, getting off to a fast start and racking up the threes.
3: 54-32 Spurs. Champagne hits the 11th San Antonio triple. 57-32 Spurs routing the Knicks at the Garden.
7: That was a mild contest, but I wouldn't say that was a heavy contest by Brunson.
3: Dribbling through the lane, pass to Harper, corner three. Another 14 triples for the San Antonio Spurs.
7: And Kesty, it's another open three-point attempt. Simple drive and a pitch.
3: 76-49 San Antonio, 49 seconds to go in the half.
2: And the Spurs stormed out to a double-digit lead in the first quarter. This series has featured double-digit leads at the end of one in all four games. This time, the Spurs by 19 points, 14 threes in the first half. They would go on to take a 76-49 lead into the locker room, a 27-point deficit. 76 points, the most a team has ever scored on the road in the first half of an NBA Finals game. Then, in the second half, the party officially got underway. OG Anunoby, just under 7 minutes to go in the third.
3: Now Brunson, bounce pass to Bridges, whips it up top to Cat. 6:53 to go. Into the corner, Anunoby. His three is good. And all of a sudden, the New York Knicks have cut it to 19.
7: And listen, this is very manageable all of a sudden, it feels like, for the New York Knicks.
8: It's 10 points off the lead. They once led by 29.
3: And Steph Castle is back on the floor. This 10-0 run with Castle on the bench. Inbound, Hart drills a three from up top. The run continues for the Knicks. Down 16. 13 straight points. 5:20 to go, third quarter.
2: And so the Knicks began chipping away, little by little, and the Spurs essentially began to implode. The shots that were falling in the first half were no more. And New York took advantage. A 90-75 Spurs lead at the start of the fourth quarter. New York didn't give up, stayed the course. Then with 1:22 remaining in the game.
3: Pass to Towns, back in the hands of Brunson. Brunson against Castle, four to shoot. He's still on the arc. Now tip of the circle, free throw line. Puts it up on the float. Gets the roll, and the Knicks have the lead. First time they have climbed the mountain down 29.
7: And who's doing it again? Jalen Brunson.
3: 1:18 to go. This place is shaking.
2: And so the Knicks grabbed the lead. It was back and forth in the remaining seconds until the very end.
3: Knicks were down as many as 29. Anunoby gets it into Brunson. Brunson pulls a quick three off the front rim. No. Tip it good for the lead with 1.2 seconds to go. OG Anunoby flying out of nowhere. And this place is rocking at the Garden.
2: And New York wins it, 107-106. Madison Square Garden was unhinged. Fans didn't want to leave the building. The Knicks were down 27 points at the break, the largest halftime deficit overcome in NBA postseason history. They trailed by as many as 20.

0: 29 points, the largest comeback in NBA Finals history. And we're all left saying the same thing. That just happened. Jalen Brunson, a game-high 36 points. OG Anunoby, 33 points, and the game-winning tip-in, his second career go-ahead field goal in the final 5 seconds of a playoff game. These two became the first Knicks teammates to score 30 points each in an NBA Finals game. Jalen Brunson joined Inside the NBA after the game on what just happened.
1: How on earth did that just happen?
2: One word that captures that all is just believe. Just believing in each other. Believing in the process. Chipping away one possession at a time. It wasn't going to be one play to get us back. It wasn't going to be one momentum play. But it was just hitting singles, getting on base, getting on base. Just keep chipping away.
3: I hate to even ask you this question because I know your father very well. I know you very well. I've seen your workout tapes as a youngster. So I know you have no quit in you. However, when you were down 29 points, did any doubt creep in your mind?
2: I thought about it, but then I realized just where we're at. And you're allowed to think about the worst possible scenario, but you got to go out there and do something about it. And just having my teammates back, just fighting every possession, just figuring out what we had to do, but not really, just not believing it.
3: Down the stretch in these games, you've been able to show who you are, Jalen Brunson, but it's been a tough series. Do you feel like you figured them out tonight personally, that you were able to be yourself tonight and be great all night?
2: I feel like I was a little bit more efficient, probably the more efficient I've been this series tonight, but I'm not really trying individually to figure out. I'm just trying to figure out how to ways to win games and figure out how to make sure my team has the right mindset going forward. As a leader, you know, I'm going to be all right. I'm going to figure it out. But I got to make sure everyone's just on the same page. We're all fighting. We're all believing. But that's just what's important.
3: I thought Carl Anthony Towns was going to get the offensive rebound. I said, Dre, Castle is guarding Carl. And it turned out to be OG because Victor went and doubled Jalen.
2: Yeah, I saw him backing up a little bit. I just knew I got to get the ball on the rim. And it felt good coming out of my hands. But him being on the perimeter allowed OG just to have a free run. Yeah. And then he got there.
3: Up 3-1. I've been in this position before on the wrong side of it. Up 3-1 and lose the lead. What has to happen to close this out in San Antonio in game 5 and not even come back to New York except for a parade?
2: 0-0 mentality. Our starts have to be a lot better. Our focus in the beginning of the game, our attention to detail has to be a lot better. But most importantly, just keep believing.
3: Hey, let me ask you that question. I'm so glad you said it. What the hell is going on with y'all the first quarter?
2: I don't know, Chuck. I wish I... Hey, if you could find out for me, let me know.
3: I'll see you in San Antonio. Okay.
0: Chuck's always got the best questions. The Knicks grabbed their first home win in the NBA Finals since 1999, one win away from their first NBA title since 1973. It'd be the longest gap between titles in NBA history. Knicks head coach Mike Brown keeping it real with the media after the game.
4: It's a good win by our guys, obviously.
0: Yeah, obviously, coach. However, on the other side, the collapse. Victor Wembanyama led the Spurs with 24 points, 13 rebounds. But how? Just how does this happen? Spurs head coach Mitch Johnson.
5: Obviously, a few things. We scored 30 points and a half. We got away from what got us the 76 points in the first half, just in terms of putting pressure on the rim, rolling after screens, running, continuing to find the paint, whether it's for ourselves or for a teammate. We got on our heels and, missed some shots. And then, you don't get as many free throws and high percentage looks when you play on your heels like that.
0: I mean, yeah, on your heels is right. Wembanyama, in his own words, with where it all went wrong, especially late.
6: Can you just explain how that thing fell apart in the fourth quarter?
7: I think it began before that.
8: Third row on the left.
7: Can't really explain it right now. I don't know. I think it's just, execution, greediness of some sort. We clearly weren't the most hungry in the second half.
0: Yeah, I think we'd all agree. Time for the Spurs to regroup as the series shifts back to San Antonio in what is now a must-win for the Spurs. They trail 3-1 in the NBA Finals for the first time in 7 appearances. Game 5, Saturday night at Frostbank Center. Tip-off set for 8 p.m. Eastern on ABC. 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SportsCenter All Night rolls on. We head to the Diamond for several midweek series before getaway day. Dodgers Pirates Shohei Ohtani on the mound for L.A. Ohtani allowed a career-high 4 home runs in his only career pitching start versus the Pirates. That was back in 2023 when he was a member of the Angels. The Dodgers in this one held a comfortable lead into the 7th before it started to unravel. We pick it up in the 8th, Dodgers leading 6-4.
8: The pitch.
9: Fly ball right field! Do you feel lucky? Home run! Game-tying homer! Tyler Callahan! Well, do ya? It's tied! The Pirates lead it 7-6!
0: 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That was Callahan's second of the game, actually, and second of his career. Then, two batters later.
10: And the 0-1. Drive to right center field by Horowitz. To the track. Nearing the wall. Clear the deck. Cannonball coming. It's a Horowitz howitzer. It's a two-run homer. And the Babylon Buckles lead it 9-6. 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
0: Dodgers would move two more across in the 9th, but come up short as they blow a 5-run lead. Pirates win it 9-8. Tyler Callahan had just 3 hits entering Wednesday. He became the first player to hit his first career home run off Shohei Ohtani since Ohtani entered the league back in 2018. Ohtani's first time allowing 3-plus earned runs in a start since August 20th of last season. Reds-Padres, this one had to go 11 innings Tuesday night. Padres entered Wednesday with the worst record in baseball over the last 15 games. We entered the bottom of the 9th, 2 outs, and the score tied 4-4.
11: Here's the pitch. Fernando swings, hits it on a line, deep to left field. Blade's going back. This one, gonna go! A line drive, game-winning home run! Just over the fence in left. And Fernando's second of the year, a game winner against the Reds with 2 outs in the bottom of the 9th.
0: 93-7 The Fan, game winner indeed. Padres get the dub 5-4. That's Tatis Jr.'s second walk-off home run of his career, the first being last season against the Angels. For the Reds, the bullpen allowed 3 earned runs and just 2 2/3 innings pitched. All 4 runs Wednesday came via 3 home runs. Nationals-Giants, Washington trying to collect some wins to stay relevant in the NL East. Giants struggling at home this season. This one scoreless until the 3rd.
12: The pitch. And a swing and a drive left center field deep, sending Cox way back to the warning track. Up to the wall, he leaps, and he can't get it. It's gone. Goodbye. It's a 2-run homer for James Wood, just clearing the wall to the left of the 399 marker right into the bleachers. Bang, zoom goes James Wood. It's home run number 18, RBIs 42 and 43.
0: Nationals Radio Network in Washington would jump out to a 9-1 lead in the 7th. But the Giants had other plans and saved their best for last. After plating 5 in the 8th, San Francisco trailed 10-7 in the bottom of the 9th inning.
12: The pitch. Swing. There's a high drive down the right field line, deep into the corner. It's a grand slam! I can't believe it! The 21-year-old Eldridge has electrified Oracle Park. It's a game-ending grand slam!
0: KNBR and the Giants steal the victory at the end, 11-10. Giants' Bryce Eldridge, age 21, the youngest player in MLB history to walk off a grand slam. The previous youngest was Roberto Clemente back in 1956. Eldridge has now homered in back-to-back games. He has just 2 home runs to his name. San Francisco Giants, first team to win after trailing by 8-plus runs after 7 innings since 2009. And according to ESPN Analytics, Washington had a 99.9% chance to win after the top of the 8th inning. Yankees Guardians, Yankees going for the sweep here. Cleveland hoping to snap its 3-game losing streak. Guardians struck first, but New York brought its bats today in the 7th.
11: 2-2. Caballero slaps the single into right field. Bellinger will score. Grisham held up at 3rd. It's an RBI single for Jose Caballero. And the Yankee lead is now 7-3.
0: That from the Yes Network. Cleveland found a way to get one more in the ninth, but no rally. Yankees win it 8-4. Yankees, it's their fourth road series sweep this season. That's the most in Major League Baseball, and it matches their total from all of last season. Trent Grisham now on a six-game hitting streak, his longest since eight straight in 2023. And the Guardians, it's their fourth straight loss, tied for their longest streak this season. $500 million in Kansas City, the first of its kind. More on that when SportsCenter All Night continues. 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
1: 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Chris Burnett with you here on SportsCenter All Night. The New York Knicks trailing 76-49 at the break complete the greatest halftime comeback in NBA postseason history. Didn't take their first lead until 1:22 remaining. 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
2: Pass to Towns, back in the hands of Brunson. Brunson against Castle, four to shoot. He's still on the arc. Now tip of the circle, free throw line. Puts it up on the float. Gets the roll, and the Knicks have the lead. First time they have climbed the mountain down 29.
3: 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Jalen Brunson.
2: 1:18 to go. This place is shaking.
1: 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SportsCenter All Night continues. $500 million? Say it ain't so. The Kansas City Chiefs are adding 2 years to Pat Mahomes' contract in a reworked deal that will tie him to Kansas City through 2033. The total value? An eye-popping $504 million, making it the first NFL deal ever valued at over $500 million. Mahomes can make up to $522 million through incentives and escalators, and starting in 2027, the deal will average $64 million per year. You guessed it, that's also a record. Our own Lewis Riddick weighed in earlier on Mahomes getting paid.
4: It's just, you know, the ultimate reward for a guy who, from day one that he was drafted down there, they knew that they had something special. They just did. And we're not just talking about his physical skills. We're just talking about the person overall as well. They love absolutely everything about him. They can't be more effusive in their praise for Patrick, no matter what aspect of playing the game at a professional level that they're talking about. $500 million. I mean, come on. It's hard to even say that. $500 million. But they're probably still getting him at a discount relative to what he has brought to this organization in terms of notoriety, in terms of revenue, and the impact that he's had on this football team.
1: Without a doubt, Mahomes still working back from injury, though. Tore his ACL and LCL back in December. The Chiefs remain optimistic he'll be ready for week one when they host the Denver Broncos on Monday Night Football. SportsCenter All Night, ESPN Radio, busy day at the parks. Several midweek series in action. Phillies Blue Jays, Max Scherzer on the hill, hoping for some history, and it didn't take long for him to join an elite group. Top of the first.
5: The 1-2. Called strike three, and there it is. 3,500 in the career of Max Scherzer, the 11th pitcher in Major League history to do it, and Mad Max wasted no time punching out the first batter of the game.
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6: The 1-0, swung on, hit deep, left field. Going back on a Piñango, looking up, and it is gone. And Alec Boehm with a three-run home run breaks the game open here in the third inning. His eighth home run of the season. And the Phillies now lead it 4-0 over Scherzer.
1: 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So Philly leading 4-0. We move to the fourth.
7: The pitch. Oh, there you go. This ball's hit right center. It's hit well. And it is an absolute bomb. And that ball is out of here. On cue. The first shot of June for Kyle Schwarber. That's his 24th of the season. And that'll score Justin Crawford as well as Kyle. And the Phillies jump up 6-0.
1: So you heard it there. 24 home runs this season. That's the most in Major League Baseball. Toronto fought back but was not able to get enough. The Phillies get the win 7-4. Bryce Harper hit a home run in the first inning, was with bases empty. 11 of his 15 home runs this season have been solo shots. The Phillies, 6 runs via home runs today. Their most in a game since September of last year. Braves White Sox from the south side of Chicago. White Sox fresh off the epic walk-off last night from Braden Montgomery. Right back at it tonight. We pick this one up in the fourth. No score.
8: There was a list. There's a swing and a base hit. Ground ball into center field. Montgomery around third's going to score. Well, you described that perfectly. Just get a hit. Don't bunt him over. Sox lead 1-0.
1: ESPN 1000. White Sox play two in the inning, and that was all that was needed there as they get the win 2-1 and get back-to-back dubs against the Braves. The White Sox improved to 36-31 this season and moved to first place outright in the AL Central. It's the first time the Sox have led the AL Central outright since 2022. Chicago's Davis Martin pitched six scoreless innings, and that's already his third game with at least six scoreless innings this season. He did it just twice all of last year. Cardinals-Mets. Cardinals have won five straight games, longest active win streak in baseball. This one was all cards from the opening frame in the fourth.
9: The lefty delivers, and that pitch is hit hard. Deep left center field, but it's going to stay in the ballpark, or is it? No, it's over the wall. A big fly for Jordan Walker. A three-run homer. That carried over the 370 sign. And Walker has hit yet another home run, his 17th of the year.
1: Cardinals Radio Network, that was Walker's career high 17th home run, in fact. Fifth straight game with an extra base hit, the longest streak of his career. The Mets scored two in the fourth, but that was all. St. Louis wins this one 9-2. For the Cardinals, it's their sixth straight win, still the longest active win streak in MLB, and ties the team's longest win streak this season. Red Sox Rays in the AL East. Tampa hoping to keep serve with New York atop the division. Bit of a slow start. The Rays struck first. Boston won in the eighth, but Tampa got the win in this one 7-5. It's back to New York for more from an epic Game 4. Sports Center All Night continues. It's ESPN Radio.
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25: The Yankees. 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
1: The Kansas City Chiefs are adding 2 years to Patrick Mahomes' contract in a reworked deal that ties him to Kansas City through 2023. It's at a value of $504 million, one that makes it the first NFL deal ever at over half a billion dollars. Shohei Ohtani and the Los Angeles Dodgers led by 5 runs in the 7th inning against the Pittsburgh Pirates. But Ohtani chose not to challenge at least 2 questionable pitches, setting the stage for the Pittsburgh comeback as the Pirates go on to win it 9-8. And the New York Knicks did the seemingly impossible and overcame a 27-point halftime deficit, trailed by as many as 29 points, to defeat the San Antonio Spurs in Game 4 of the NBA Finals at Madison Square Garden on Wednesday night, 107-106, to take a 3-1 series lead as it now heads back to Texas.
2: Harper about to receive the ball. He's got it. Sideline left. Inbound over the top. Castle has it. Lost it. Take it away. The Knicks have done it. The biggest comeback in NBA Finals history. Game 4 of the Finals goes to New York. Incredible. And the Knicks are as close to an NBA championship as they've been since 1994. Up 3-1.
1: 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I'm Chris Burnett. Back to the Big Apple, the Knicks overcame one of the worst first-half performances in recent memory. Fought through foul trouble early with Karl Anthony Towns, they somehow weathered the onslaught of points from San Antonio in the first half, who had 76 at the break. The most a team has ever scored on the road in the first half of an NBA Finals game. Jalen Brunson had a game-high 36 points, OG Anunoby 33 points of his own, Cat double-digit rebounds with 10. For the Spurs, Victor Wembanyama led the team with 24 points and added 13 rebounds, and De'Aaron Fox and Devin Vassell added 13 apiece. You heard the game here on ESPN Radio. Mark Kestacher, PJ Carlesimo, and Doris Burke had the call for us at MSG. Let's head there now and check in courtside. Take it away, Mark.
2: Chris, thank you very much. It's been a party at Madison Square Garden, and we're like many minutes since the buzzer sounded. The Knicks with a 3-1 series lead after the greatest finals comeback in NBA Finals history. The Knicks on that late tip-in win it 107-106. Doris Burke, PJ Carlesimo, I'll let you guys get a crack at it. What the heck just happened in this comeback?
3: Well, not to be forgotten, a historic first half by the San Antonio Spurs. They put 41 points on the board in the first quarter, 76 for the half. They led 76-49 at the half, shooting 60% from the field and 54% from the three-point line. And we said, what could possibly get the Knicks back in the game? Missing and shooting quick threes or turning the ball over, and that's exactly what San Antonio did in the second half.
4: I mean, you said that's 19,800 that fit here in Madison Square Garden, and I don't know how many thousands are still here, but I want to say it's probably 10,000 plus. I think we're all in abject disbelief at the history we just witnessed, and a game like this makes you think that perhaps a title for the first time in 53 years is destiny for this New York Knicks team. And I want to just say something PJ said in the middle of our broadcast. Like, you can make the case that the best player for the Knicks consistently in this series, and it's been different moments for Karl Anthony Towns, but OG has been consistently great. And the performance in this particular game by OG and Jalen Brunson buoyed them offensively. And all night, Mike Brown was pulling the strings and trying and searching for the right rotation. And they found something, Kesty. That combination of Alvarado and Jalen Brunson. I don't know what they were. I know down the stretch of the game they were plus 16 together. Extra ball handler. It felt like they started to get San Antonio in the blender defensively. multiple drive, kick out, multiple drive, kick out, balls humming. Jalen Brunson can catch and go and do things. And if it's the worst sign for the San Antonio Spurs, 36 points on efficient shooting for Jalen Brunson. Look out.
3: 28-12 bench points in favor of San Antonio, and Jose Alvarado, who was everywhere, particularly in the fourth quarter, had eight of those bench points right there himself. Karl Anthony Towns finally scored in the fourth quarter. He had four, but they made the threes. They shot 6 for 10, Kesty. They were still coming back. As well as they played as many shots as San Antonio missed, they were still coming back, coming back, coming back. Josh Hart missed a breakaway layup to give them the lead, and you wondered if that was going to cost them. Then Wemby missed two free throws that were really big for San Antonio.
5: It's never say die, Knicks team. We've seen the last two postseasons. I know it's a different coach from last year to this year, but those two 20-point comebacks against Boston got them to the Eastern Conference Finals. You were witness, Doris, to down 22 with 8 minutes to go, and they just upped it tonight with the greatest comeback in finals history, down 29 in the third.
4: It's now five, overcoming five deficits of 20 or more. It is also the ninth time they've trailed by double digits and won a basketball game over the last two seasons. As Jalen Brunson said to George, it's about belief. Give them a ton of credit for the grit and the toughness and the stops strung together in the second half. It was as extraordinary a game as I've ever been involved in, and that includes the Ray Allen three from the deep corner against San Antonio.
5: Well, we're going to go right behind you as we all try to get to the hotel. I can't imagine what's going out down in Midtown Manhattan. I know we will get to San Antonio for Game 5 of the NBA Finals on Saturday night. It'll be the Knicks' first chance to get their third NBA championship and first since 1973, but don't count out the Spurs just yet because they'll be on the home floor trying to force it back to New York for a Game 6. Wow. Historical night in an arena full of history. At Madison Square Garden, the Knicks rally to beat the Spurs 107-106 to go up 3-1. For P.J. Carlosimo, Doris Burke, I'm Mark Kestisher, right here on your home for the 2026 NBA Finals, ESPN Radio, and the ESPN app. Let's go back to Chris Burnett in the studio.
1: Thanks, Mark. Incredible job tonight, guys. Good luck getting out of there and back to the hotel. And, of course, we need to hear from the man himself in his own words on the game-winning shot, OG Anunoby.
6: I inbounded the ball to Jalen. He got a pretty good look. And I just went and crashed, tried to get a tip dunk or something. The ball went over my head, so I couldn't really dunk it. So I just tried to tip it in softly, and it went in.
1: And what about the Spurs? More from Michael Wilbon.
7: It's the dumbest stretch of basketball at a championship level I've ever seen. The dumbest. One three-point shot after another three-point shot. Possession after possession after possession. They were 3 for 17 on threes in the second half after going 14 for 26. I understand a heat check early in the third, but then you get in a game, you're in a war, and you continue to do something you're failing at. You know what? They could have done the basketball equivalent of taking a knee and run the clock out and won this game.
6: Yeah.
7: Instead, with more than 10 seconds, double-digit time on the shot clock,
8: they were taking
7: they're
8: shots.
7: Hoisting yeah. threes. Wembanyama is hoisting threes. It was, I mean, it's the biggest choke I have seen in any sport at the championship level.
1: Just hear this. It was 71-42, and now it's 3-1 Knicks. Teams up 3-1 are 288-15 in NBA postseason history, including 37-1 in the NBA Finals. Game 5 on Saturday night in San Antonio. Tip-off set for 8:30 p.m. Eastern on ABC. 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SportsCenter All Night rolls on. Commissioner's Cup in the W. Tournament runs June 1st to 17th. Couple of games tonight. Sun Tempo. This one a back-and-forth affair. We move all the way to overtime.
9: They look to take the lead. It's about game management now. Sykes with the ball. Pressured by Rivers. In comes Sykes.
1: That from TSN. The Tempo get the win 106-102. It's their third game with at least 100 points this season. That ties Minnesota and Las Vegas for most in the WNBA. For Toronto, they're 4-1 in the last five games. Brittany Sykes, 38 points, ties a career high. And for the Sun, it's the third game allowing 100 points or more this season. Fourth straight loss overall. Other matchup tonight, Sparks defeated the Storm 88-83. SportsCenter All Night, ESPN Radio. It's been 3 days since a Texas judge dropped the verdict that Texas Tech quarterback Brendan Sorsby was granted a temporary injunction in his case against the NCAA, making Sorsby eligible to play this season after sitting the first two games. That hasn't stopped the shockwaves from reverberating across the sports world, though. Reactions are largely against the verdict. ESPN college football analyst Jordan Rogers tends to think it could be good for the sport in the long run. He had this earlier on Get Up.
8: It's a dark day. It was embarrassing for the sport, but it will be the best thing that has ever happened for college football, because this is going to be the line of demarcation for what was college football for the last 5 or 6 years. But it's kind of like the Wild West, right? With NIL, with tampering, with the transfer portal, with eligibility, guys suing to get extra years. This era is going to be marked by an asterisk, and this is going to be the point we move forward. It's not going to happen right away, but structure and change will happen because it happened, and this is important, because it happened with probably the most talented player in the transfer portal. Portal at a school that can compete for a college football playoff spot and a national championship next year. If this had happened at Kent State or UMass, all with due respect, no one would really care. It'd be a storyline for a day, and then we'd look past it. Texas Tech will compete for a championship with Brendan Sorsby if he plays, and that is not going to be okay with the SEC, with the Big Ten, anybody that's going to be competing for a championship, and that means change will happen.
1: I guess it's hard to disagree, although it's also hard to see that far down the road right now. Many think it's a bad look for the sport that more isn't being done internally to deem him ineligible. ESPN CFB reporter Harry Lyles joined ESPN Radio's Freddie and Harry.
10: To me, he should not be playing. While I feel that, the thing that I will agree with Texas Tech on is that they are supposedly looking out for the well-being, the mental health of this young man.
11: Yeah, well, Kobe Hurkacz, the athletic director, put out in a statement today.
10: And I'm totally good with that. The thing in his statement I did not like, though, is, to me, it is disingenuous to say that the best way to take care of that young man is by letting him play football.
11: Absolutely.
10: I think it is fine if you want him to still be a part of your campus, your community, all these different kinds of things. But like, that's like telling a kid who's got a problem playing video games instead of doing their homework, all right, well, you can stay in the room and do your homework in a room with the PlayStation on. Come on. You know what I mean?
1: And so we'll monitor this one closely. In the meantime, NCAA President Charlie Baker will join Amber and Ian Thursday evening on ESPN Radio at 7:30 p.m. Eastern Time. SportsCenter All Night continues here. Back to baseball. Brewers Athletics. 12 home runs through two games this series, most in a three-game series in franchise history for Milwaukee. Let's keep it going, though, in the sixth.
12: 3-0 Brewers, and Alika, it's a drive down the left field line, and this has got a chance to go. Bowers is back, and he's looking up, and it is gone! Alika Williams homers to left, that gets the A's on the board. It's 3-1 in favor of the Brewers.
1: Talk 650 KSTE, that would be enough as the Athletics edge the Brewers here 4-3. Cubs-Rockies, Colorado trailed in this one until the eighth.
13: The right-hander Webb's pitch is driven to right. Him all time, T.J. Rumfield. There goes Sullivan, ground ball through the hole on the right side. That's a game winner. Troy Johnston scores. Sterling Thompson walks it off for the Rockies. On a night in which a rookie first baseman hits a two-run homer, another rookie gets a walk-off base hit to give the Rockies the win.
1: 850 KOA, Rockies win it 3-2. Sterling Thompson, it's his first career pinch hit and first career walk-off hit. The Rockies, it's their second straight win following a four-game losing streak. Second walk-off win this season, actually. And Chicago, it's the third straight loss and MLB worst 5-18 since May 16th. Rangers-Royals, this one needed extras in the 10th.
14: This pitch is lined into right, a base knock for Diaz. Taglione racing over, can't get it, it's by him, and all the way to the wall. Duran scores easily. Diaz content at second with an RBI double to give Texas a 5-4 lead.
1: 105.3 The Fan for Diaz. That go-ahead double in the 10th. He just signed with the Rangers on Saturday after starting the season with the Royals. The Rangers are 2-0 in extra inning games. They're the only unbeaten team in the league. Twins, Tigers. Tigers on a run recently, trying to keep the momentum going after a disastrous May in the 5th.
15: Byron lifts one high and deep to left and into the bullpen for a home run. We should take ID breaks more often. Three-run homer for Byron Buxton on the first pitch he sees from Framber Valdez, and the Twins take a 4-1 lead.
1: Treasure Island Baseball Network, that gives Buxton his third 20-home run season, and Minnesota gets the win here, 6-4. The Twins snap a six-game road losing streak. That was the team's longest in the last four seasons. More from the Diamond and the W when we continue. SportsCenter All Night, it's ESPN Radio.
0: The traditions. 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
4: Called strike 3. And there it is. 3,500 in the career of Max Scherzer. The 11th pitcher in Major League history to do it. And Mad Max wasted no time punching out the first batter of the game.
0: Number 4.
1: Fernando Tatis Jr. walks it off for the Padres, 97.3 The Fan.
5: Here's the pitch. Fernando swings, hits it on a line deep to left field. Blade's going back. This one, gonna go! A line drive, game-winning home run! Just over the fence in left. And Fernando's second of the year, a game winner against the Reds with two outs in the bottom of the ninth.
0: Number 3.
1: The Giants walk it off in grand fashion against the Nationals, KNBR.
6: The pitch. Swing. There's a high drive down the right field line, deep into the corner. It's a grand slam! I can't believe it! The 21-year-old Eldridge has electrified Oracle Park! It's a game-ending grand slam!
0: Number 2.
1: OG Anunoby's heroic tip shot sends the Madison Square Garden crowd into a frenzy. 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
7: Knicks were down as many as 29. Anunoby gets it into Brunson. Brunson pulls a quick three off the front rim. No.
4: Tip it good for the lead with 1.2 seconds to go. OG Anunoby flying out of nowhere. And this place is rocking at the Garden.
0: Number 1.
1: A historic comeback puts the Knicks one game away from winning the NBA Finals. ESPN Radio.
7: Harper about to receive the ball. He's got it. Sideline left. Inbound over the top. Castle has it. Lost it. Taken away. The Knicks have done it. The biggest comeback in NBA Finals history. Game 4 of the Finals goes to New York. Incredible. And the Knicks are as close to an NBA championship as they've been since 1994, up 3-1.
1: So the Knicks do the impossible. What a night in New York. What a night for basketball. What a night for sports. The city that never sleeps won't be sleeping tonight. Now one game away from their first NBA title since 1973. SportsCenter All Night, ESPN Radio, mandatory mini camps in full swing across the NFL. Storylines aplenty. And one of the big ones continues to be A.J. Brown in New England. This is the time to build the connections needed for a fast start in 2026. Brown's hoping to do just that with new QB Drake May. Head coach Mike Vrabel on these two.
8: And so there's some professional initiative. I think we have that in every facet of our program. When the players go out there, whether it's, you know, Kevin Byard or, you know, Draymond Jones, they say, you know, can we do it this way? Yeah, sure, as long as we're on the same page. And, you know, so I think that'll happen with Drake and AJ as well, that there'll be some things that, you know, maybe he's done before that he likes, and, you know, there'll be things that we'll add new to him.
1: New England near the top of the league in passing yards per game last season. Pats hoping Brown's the missing piece for a Super Bowl run. They travel to defending champion Seattle to open the NFL season on Wednesday, September 9th. Further south, Brown's old stomping grounds, Philadelphia Eagles Jalen Hurts is as busy as any QB in the league right now. He's charged with learning a new system this offseason under new OC Sean Mannion. It's meant to play more to his strengths. Head coach Nick Sirianni on how that's going so far.
9: I know Jalen sees Sean's relentless approach and his work ethic and, you know, his knowledge on the offensive football. And I think, you know, Sean sees Jalen's relentless approach to how he goes about every single day, being the same guy every single day. And you know, the doing what he's supposed to do on the field and in the weight room and the way Jalen goes about his work. And so it's just daily, consistent, you know, building of trust. And that's what's going on right now.
1: And trust will be critical between these two. especially this year if the Eagles are going to be successful. Philly opens its season by hosting division rival Washington in week one. SportsCenter All Night, ESPN Radio, Astros, Angels in baseball. Angels with the win will have their first series win versus the Astros since 2024. This one needed extras in the 10th.
3: A hit wins the game right here. Fly ball deep enough to the outfield to pitch, and there's a line shot into left field, and that's going to win the ball game. Siri comes through on an 0-2 pitch. He lines that one into left field, and coming in and scoring is Madrigal. Angels win this game tonight in 10 innings by the final of 3-2, and you can put a halo over this one.
1: So the Angels indeed get that first series win against the Astros. Also, Mariners, Orioles. Orioles get the win here 7-2. Baltimore snaps a four-game losing streak. Pete Alonso, a solo home run in the sixth inning to break the 0-0 tie. 8 of his 14 home runs this season have put the team into the lead. Stanley Cup Final Game 5 coming your way later tonight in Raleigh. Series tied 2-2. Puck drops at 8 p.m. Eastern Time on ABC inside Lenovo Center. Thanks for staying up all night with us. Coming up next is Unsportsmanlike with Evan Canty and Michelle. 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
10: All right, it's win or lose. 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And with it, of course, the championship. Jordan, 20-footer, head of the key. Good! 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
16: Here is your latest Middle Tennessee weather. Thursday will be sunny and hot with a high near 96 and heat index values up to 104. Winds from the southwest at 5 to 10 miles per hour. Overnight, skies stay mostly clear with a low around 77. Friday brings a chance of showers and thunderstorms with a high near 90, then clearing to a low around 67. 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
6: When a child is struggling with their mental health, the adults around them can make all the difference. 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

0: 3-1 series lead. Along with Michelle Smallman, Chris Canty, Evan Cohen with you. Good morning. What the heck happened last night?
1: Nobody is having a better morning than New Yorkers. Nobody.
2: No, absolutely
1: the
2: not.
1: The city is lit. It's up. New York on the verge of winning a championship, their first one in 53 years. I'm not even a Knicks fan, and I'm hyped for the city. Everybody's so excited. My wife and I are watching the game in real time last night. As soon as OG tips that ball in, everybody in my building goes crazy. After the final buzzer sounds, people outside honking their horns, everybody yelling in the streets. It is pandemonium in New York City right now, and I'm here for it. It's awesome.
2: It is awesome. You know how in Seattle, when Beast Mode would run in for a touchdown, they would say that it would register an earthquake because of the way the stadium would shake because it was so loud? When OG tapped that ball in, I wonder if New York City registered an earthquake. The city erupted. The windows were shaking in New York City. And honestly, that was one of the most unbelievable plays I've ever seen. It was divine, almost. It looked like the hand of the Lord moved through OG Anunoby to get that ball in the basket. I am with you, CeCe. I am not a Knicks fan. I wore orange today out of respect for what I saw last night.
0: No, then you're a Knicks fan.
2: No, for a team that's down...
0: You can't wear orange and claim you're not a Knicks fan.
2: No,
0: you're a Knicks fan.
2: It's respect. For a team that is down 29 points, to be able to have the composure, the moxie, the grit to come back and win that game, nothing but respect from me.
0: They should have actually brought out the Larry O'Brien trophy last night and called it a day. I want as many games for our network as possible. It's wonderful for all the people involved and our great advertising partners to get all the promotion. That said, the Larry O'Brien trophy should have been handed out last night. They should have awarded OG Anunoby the MVP of the series because it is over. Absolutely over. The Knicks are unbeatable. The 13-game win streak, they're down 29 in this game last night. They're down 22 in the first game against the Cavs. Nothing phases this team. For those who didn't see it or hear it here on ESPN Radio, a quick recap how we got to this OG tip-in that if you don't know what we're talking about, we're going to get you there. First quarter, San Antonio's up 41-22 right off the bat. Karl Anthony Towns with a couple of fouls. Oh, it worked. They baited him, roughing him up a little bit. Ooh, flagrant fouls. Here we go. San Antonio's up at halftime, 76. 649. They're destroying the Knicks. People are going to sleep early last night saying, I don't need to watch the second half. I got to get up early for work. San Antonio shot 60% from the floor in that first half. But then all of a sudden, they started creeping into that lead. 90-75 after the third quarter. Wemby gets a flagrant foul. One more, he gets suspended. Doesn't matter at this point, series over. But he gets that flagrant foul with the elbow that, because it's above the shoulders, it has to be considered a flagrant foul on the review. And then the Knicks, down 15 going into the fourth, down as many as 20 in the fourth, down as many as 29 during the course of the game. They make one little move. Jose Alvarado goes in there alongside Jalen Brunson, handling the ball, helping Brunson out. Alvarado and Brunson, you know how many minutes they played together in the postseason?
1: Zero.
0: And last night, Mike Brown does what Mike Brown does, which is push all the right buttons, even though he used 800 guys in the first half, including Jeremy Sochan, who was happy to tell everybody he's friends with Wemby, if you saw that, when the referee was looking at them. And they were unbelievable in what he did. And those two guys together, in terms of Alvarado and Brunson, awesome, right? And Alvarado scored all of his points, 8 of them in that fourth quarter. The Spurs completely fell apart, so much so that with 13 plus seconds to go and a lead with up one point, De'Aaron Fox feels the need. Hey, you know what? I'm going to drive. That's going to be a good idea. I'm going to drive to the basket. Ridiculous. He gets blocked by OG. Should have actually not done anything. Brought the ball out, et cetera, et cetera. And then the Knicks get the ball with 4.3 seconds.
1: Oh, don't gloss over it. He committed a foul.
0: Yes.
1: At half court on Jose Alvarado, mindless decision to foul on that spot on the court. Even if you want to get a foul to get a set of defense, why would you foul under those circumstances? Why would you not be more aggressive and try to trap? I mean, 2 of the 3 points were across half court. The only thing that Alvarado didn't bring across half court was the ball. You should have trapped him. You could have had 3 defenders.
0: Yep.
1: 2 Spurs and the half court line.
0: Yep.
1: And you let him off the hook. It was the dumbest thing I've ever seen.
0: So
1: continue.
0: Yes. So that happens, right? The dumbest thing you've ever seen.
1: By the dumbest thing I've ever seen.
0: Right. Which is obviously him going, you know, him then. Well, so that's one mess up would be the shooting the ball where he should not have.
1: The layup.
0: Right?
1: Yeah.
0: He should have just taken it back and run clock. Yes. You're not trying to get points.
1: It's 11 seconds left on the clock.

0: It's ridiculous.
1: Even if you hit the layup, it's a one possession game.
0: You don't want to actually hit the layup in that spot.
1: Even if you make the layup, best case scenario, you make the layup. Okay, great. You're up three, and you're giving them the ball with 10 seconds left.
0: So he tried to explain himself, he being De'Aaron Fox, after the game, and it's infuriating if you're a Spurs fan out there or if you're rooting for San Antonio. Take a listen to what De'Aaron Fox had to say about why he's shooting that layup versus milking clock late in the game.
2: Try to get a layup, get up three, make them force them to need a three, and OG made a good block. I just thought I would be able to outrun him. That's it.
0: I understand De'Aaron Fox is maybe the fastest player in the NBA. Like speed-wise?
1: But he's not, because he's got a high ankle sprain that he's been working through the entirety of the playoffs.
0: And being up hypothetically one or two with like 4 or 5 seconds to go, in this case, is actually better than being up three with 13 seconds to go or 11 seconds to go. It's not about the points. You have to milk the clock.
3: Right.
0: Everyone reacted the same way. What are you doing? But that doesn't mean the Knicks are going to win, right? Because the Spurs were still up one. So the Knicks get the ball back. Jalen Brunson has this long three off of an OG Anunoby inbound, and OG Anunoby has the greatest tip-in in the history of the NBA. That's not an overstatement.
3: Is that the biggest moment in New York Knicks basketball in history?
0: In our lifetime, by a mile.
1: No question.
0: Willis Reed running out of the tunnel is a pretty big one.
1: In our lifetime, yes. Yes.
3: Especially if they finish
1: the job. Yes. Well, I mean, yesterday's show, I said this was going to be one of the most important days in New York sports history.
3: You did.
0: And you were right.
1: And it ends up being prophetic. Like that was the greatest Knicks game in my lifetime. It's the greatest comeback we've seen in finals history.
0: That game is a better game than the closeout game. I can tell you right now.
1: It's incredible what they were able to do. The only thing that's mind-numbing to me is, how the hell do you let it go down like that if you're Mitch Johnson? Oh. It ain't like you ain't seen the Knicks overcome a 20-plus point deficit on their home court in these playoffs. Hell, it happened in the Eastern Conference Finals.
0: What did you call him? What's his name, you said?
1: Mitch Johnson.
0: I call him Doug Collins from that one. Because they need Phil Jackson. I mean, that's what he's setting up to be. He's Doug Collins right now. For those who don't get the reference, that's not to say that Doug Collins was not a good basketball coach. Or to say that Doug Collins is not a brilliant basketball mind, because he was. He was Michael's coach before Michael got his coach. If we're going to be Mitch Johnson through his time with Wemby, maybe down the drain last night, if he doesn't come back in this series or come back next year. He's young. He's inexperienced. He's a very good coach.
1: It's his second year.
0: I don't care. That was so bad last night on so many levels, which we will get to that part. But the tip-in, right? We're all sitting here talking about OG's tip-in. Josh Hart, Mike Brown, OG Anunoby all discussed the tip-in. As CeCe said, predicting it yesterday, this will be one of the biggest days in New York sports history. That game yesterday and the OG tip-in is Tyree catch against the Patriots for the Giants. It's Manningham's catch for the Giants against the Patriots. It's Super Bowl. They won the NBA championship last night. The trophy will be crowned or given to them when they win their fourth. But last night was the title game. And here's what Hart, Brown, and OG had to say post-game.
4: I got a special shout-out for OG, man, because he saved me, at least for this game, a lifetime of, regret.
5: I told OG, as big, as strong, as athletic as he is, he's got to be a monster on the offensive glass tonight. I don't know if there's a play bigger than any other play in the history of Knicks basketball. That was a huge offensive rebound. Huge offensive rebound.
6: Shot in an NBA Finals game in front of your home crowd. How does that feel?
7: It feels cool. I mean, everyone's pretty excited. I'm excited, too. We're all excited. We're enjoying it right now, but we're just focused on the next game now.
0: That man played 1 year with Kawhi Leonard. I don't know if they ever spoke one word to each other,
3: Probably not.
0: Boy, is he influenced by Kawhi Leonard.
3: No, but that response is indicative of the way he's played. How steady he is, how calm he is. He's averaging 23.8 points, 58% shooting this series, and he has the play of the game. Right now, MVP, OG Anunoby.
0: But it's not which just play of the game? The tip or the block?
1: It's not, well, both of
3: both,
1: them.
3: Both, but the tip.
1: But here's the other thing, though. You knew it was going to be one of those situations, if the Knicks were about a comeback, OG was going to have to play a big part. Mm-hmm. Right? Right out the gates in the second half, the guy makes the first three field goals for the Knicks. Right? It's a three-pointer, it's a dunk, and then it's another three. Like, he was awesome. And he has been that throughout the course of this series. Now, there have been moments where we said, oh, man, Karl Towns has been great. Best game he's ever played. Jalen Brunson is awesome down the stretch. And Brunson was great down the stretch last night. Hit a huge three over Wemby. Had the floater in the middle of the paint for the Knicks to take the lead for the first time in the game. Mm-hmm. Brunson had some incredible shot-making down the stretch. I thought Brunson's decision-making at the end, taking that 31-foot three-pointer, it was a smart decision because ultimately it ends up being a 2-for-1. And oh, by the way, you're getting doubled all the way out to the 3-point line with Wemby being one of the guys double teaming you. That's going to create an opportunity for a long rebound and your guys to crash the boards. What has got to be so disappointing for the San Antonio Spurs, if you go back and look at the replay of the OG tip, everybody is searching out a body to box out for the Knicks, except for one guy, De'Aaron Fox. And every time in sports malls, whether it's basketball, football, baseball, hockey, whatever it is, your teammates tell you not to be that guy. Mm. Last night, De'Aaron Fox was that guy. Now, there are a myriad of different reasons why the Spurs lost that game and why the Knicks had a chance to grab it by the throat. But in that moment, when it comes down to effort, when it comes down to awareness, when it comes down to focus, things that are fully within your control as a player, for De'Aaron Fox not to exhibit any of that in the final minute of the game, when the sole purpose for him being on the court is to provide veteran leadership, is egregious. I know the series ain't over. If San Antonio could, they should pack his crap up today and ship him somewhere else. He came from Sacramento, haul his ass back out there. Because he lost that game for the San Antonio Spurs as much as anybody did last night.
3: But as you said, it's not over. The Knicks have got to get the job done. And I know you say it's over.
0: It's over.
1: Knicks in five. What did I say before?
3: Hold on. Knicks but now, five? More rest in between games. We have seen 3-1 series leads crumble before. Let's not get ahead of ourselves. This reminds me of in 2011 when I covered the St. Louis Cardinals, David Freese, game 6, down to their final strike twice. We always forget that that was not the closing game. They still had to come back and win game 7, and the Rangers were demoralized. The Cardinals obviously won it in 7, and this feels like a repeat of that. It feels like the Spurs are demoralized. However, we always talk about Wemby being built different. We talk about this group being young, being malleable, being able to do impossible things because they don't know it's impossible. Let's not put the cart before the horse. The Knicks still have to get the job done.
0: 888-SAY-ESPN, 888-729-3776. That is your number to join the show. The greatest comeback in NBA history? The greatest collapse in NBA history?
1: Oh, stop it. Stop it. It's the greatest comeback.
0: I'm just asking the question. Plus, we will hear from Wemby next. 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
8: Hey, this is Rich Eisen. 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We'll talk about it with Hall of Famer Chris Webber. The actor Hart Genton from the Yellowstone spinoff series Dutton Ranch joins us in studio. And head coach Zach Taylor of the Cincinnati Bengals will also join us. 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
1: We saw the dumbest basketball team in the history of civilization.
2: Oh, wow.
1: We saw they had a 25-point lead, took eight straight threes. Like, they thought to get, like, that was some of the most mismanaged, stupid basketball. Hey, when you blow a 29-point lead, the other team has to help you. The San Antonio Spurs helped the New York Knicks win this game by doing some of the stupid-ass stuff I've ever seen on a basketball court.
3: Berkeley inside the NBA last night after the greatest comeback in NBA Finals history, 107-106, the New York Knicks beat the San Antonio Spurs up 3-1 in this series. The NBA Finals heard right here on ESPN Radio. 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And the Spurs collapsed. You're not going to believe me. People aren't going to, oh, yeah, sure, okay, yeah, whatever, say it now. Go to my Twitter at Epcot Radio. You could see it coming. You actually could see them blow.
4: At what point?
3: In the third quarter. I even think in the first quarter, I didn't like it. I'm going to tell you what. Let me be clear on what I'm saying. What I'm saying is I didn't think they were necessarily going to blow the lead to lose the game. I just did not believe that they could keep the unsustainable sustained. Their three-point shooting was so great early on that they completely went away from Wemby in the post and Wemby by the block. And Mitch Johnson, who is a good coach, but may not be ready to coach a win-now team because he is so young in his career, never one time had anyone set a screen for Wemby to get to the block off the ball. Not one time. And that Wemby is the high screener on a pick and roll, which puts more wear and tear on him. And when he was doing the roll, the Knicks were awesome defensively. It was infuriating watching them because they thought they could keep up the same pace in the second half as they kept in the first half. They shot 20% in the second half. They had more turnovers in the second half than field goals made.
5: Yeah, they had 8 field goals made. They had 10 turnovers.
3: And
5: De'Aaron Fox had 4 of those turnovers.
3: And what's your number on Wemby threes? 5 or less?
5: Yeah.
3: 5 max, more so less. He shot 8 last night. Victor Wembanyama, what was the reason for the collapse? Let's hear from you.
6: Can you just explain how that thing fell apart in the fourth quarter?
7: I think it began before that.
8: Third row on the left.
7: Can't really explain it right now. I don't know. I think it's just, execution, greediness, some sort. We clearly weren't the most hungry in the second half.
5: I don't even know if it was not being the most hungry. They just played dumb basketball. Like, that's the thing that bothers me the most. You're up by 30. Why are you taking 17 threes in the second half? Mm-hmm. That makes no sense. Last night, the Spurs got high on their own supply. First half, they set a finals record for 3-point makes in a half. They hit 14 in the first half. The San Antonio Spurs, at best, are a streaky three-point shooting team. They were bottom half of the league in 3-point makes during the regular season. Why would you think that you're capable of sustaining the level of shooting that you saw in the first half? Why would you think that you're capable of shooting 53% from three for 48 minutes in a finals game? That's not who you are.
3: I'm giving you a round of applause.
5: You got out tremendous to a 30-point lead. Congratulations. Take the ball to the hole. Go for high percentage shots. The Spurs were in the bonus with 8 minutes to go in the fourth quarter. What the hell are you doing? Any Knicks foul results in you going to the free throw line. But you know how the Knicks avoid fouling? If you settle for jump shots. It's the dumbest thing I've ever seen.
4: So then do you say collapse rather than comeback?
5: No, it's a comeback. It's a comeback because the Knicks got to make the shots. The Knicks got to make the plays. Mike Brown made the adjustments. Alvarado with Brunson on the court having 2 ball handlers and having Jalen Brunson where he can be off the ball and get second side opportunities. I thought that was brilliant. So, like, no, I think that this is a Knicks comeback all the way. But the Spurs left the door ajar. And they did so by playing some of the dumbest basketball we've seen from any team all season long.
4: And it's not only that they put up 76 in the first half. When Mitchell Robinson hit Wemby and he's like, we're in your head, They were. The Spurs were in their head. So not only from a tactical standpoint did you let up, but from a mental standpoint, you gave them just enough room to get back in there. You had them. You had them every which way. And because of your decisions and because of not keeping your foot on the gas, we saw the greatest comeback we've ever seen.
3: Yeah, I mean, but all of that, like the pointing to the head, I'm outsmarting you. Still,
5: you can't talk trash when you miss free throws down the stretch.
3: Which he missed two over a minute ago. But it still put the wear and tear on him.
5: That is brutal. You can't do that. Well, you say the wear and tear. That's another mistake that Mitch Johnson made. Again, you're up by 30. Their largest lead was 29. I think they had it in the second quarter and they had it in the third quarter. They're up by 30 points, essentially. Why is Wimby playing the kind of minutes that he played? He played 44 minutes, ain't but 48 in the game. You were up by double digits the majority of the game. What the hell are you doing? The Knicks only led for 53 seconds. What are you doing playing Wimby all of those minutes in the middle quarters when you had such a huge lead? Why are you doing that? What you should have done is make sure that you preserve Wimby in case the Knicks cut into your lead, which you've seen them have the proclivity to do throughout the course of the playoffs. Save Wimby so when you need him to be at his best at the end of the game to close it out and make sure you get out of MSG with another win, he's available to make the plays you need him to make.
3: 1,000%, 1,000,000,000%. Everything you're saying couldn't be more right. And just to add on, the reason that I looked at that lead and said, I don't know that I'm that confident if I'm a Spurs fan is because of how they got it. They didn't build a 27-point halftime lead on Wemby dunks. If Brian Windhorst says you could tell the way Wemby's going to play within the first 2 or 3 minutes of the game, whether he's got that energy.
4: Mm-hmm.
3: He had a lot of points and they were up a lot, but he did not have energetic, I'm going to beat the crap out of you plays. It was, can I bait you? His goal early was, can I bait you? Which worked. And Karl Anthony Towns had two fouls early on. But what I need to see as a fan of basketball is the 7-5 guy playing like he was 7-5. Did the 7-5 guy play like he was 7-5 last night? The answer is no. Did the head coach then help him play that way? The answer is heck no. Because I don't know how many times I can say it, not one time did I see Wemby, as he's running down the court, Champagne or Vassell or anyone say, let me set a back screen for him. When Harper or Fox have the ball or Castle at the top of the key, let me set a back screen for him. Just get to the damn block and let's throw the ball up there. You saw any time they tried to throw the ball up to him, the Knicks had to foul. And Alvarado, to his credit, it's not only the offense, it's he was willing to fight Wemby. And I think that mentality is the Knicks are not done. You got this 6 foot kid. I don't mean to say kid like insulting. I'm saying he's young, like 6 foot young man, right?
4: Right.
3: Sitting there saying, I don't care that you're 7'5". I don't care that people are comparing you to LeBron and Michael and taking over this lead. I'm going to fight you. I am not going to give up because you're up 29 points. And the way you're up 29 points is not sustainable. You did, if it's on 2-point field goals at the rim, completely sustainable. 3-point field goals behind the arc, chucking up shot on one pass possessions is not sustainable for 48 minutes unless you have Steph Curry. And they don't have him.
5: They shot 35% from three in the regular season. 35%. Flip that. They shot 53% in the first half last night. I don't understand why they didn't realize there was going to be a regression back to the mean. And then with the Knicks putting them in the bonus so early in the fourth quarter, why are you continuing to shoot threes? You don't even need them.
3: And no curveballs. They didn't throw one curveball. The Knicks threw a curveball. Not the biggest curveball you've ever seen. Not going something crazy.
5: Well, they had to. They were in foul trouble early. They're bringing in guys.
3: I understand. I'm saying Alvarado in the second half. I'm not even talking about Hawk Porty and Sohan and everybody. That was a necessity. I'm saying give me something. Give me some sort of curveball. The Spurs did not do that. We will get to your phone calls at 888-SAY-ESPN. 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
25: I'll take the Knicks in six.
26: That's big, not good news for
27: big
26: you.
27: Big turnaround. Big turnaround from Joe.
25: Yeah, I mean, I know
27: from,
25: it's crazy.
27: From the
25: to
27: Knicks
25: like,
27: can't the handle the Spurs to the Knicks in six.
25: Yeah, well, it helps new when they win the two in. Games. Right, that's true. When I actually watched the game and then they won two in San Antonio, that did sort of change the outlook.
27: Well, usually yeah. when somebody picks a series at the beginning of the series and then three games are played, they don't go, well, now that I've seen three games, I'm changing my pick on the series. That's super weak. You say, I picked San Antonio. I've got to stick with San Antonio.
25: I don't need to be intellectually dishonest like you like to be. Also, I didn't volunteer this. You're the one who, I don't make predictions, and now you're begging for more predictions.
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1: Brunson pulls a quick three. Off the front rim, no. Tip it good for the lead with 1.2 seconds to go. OG Anunoby flying out of nowhere.
2: I don't know if there's a play bigger than any other play in the history of Knicks basketball. He took on the challenge, and he went and won the game for us.
3: He's been amazing, you know, since he's got here. And he's a winning player, and he made a winning play.
4: I'm excited, too. We're all excited. We're enjoying it right now, but we're just focused on the next game now.
5: The call last night here on ESPN Radio, Mark Kestisher, NBA Finals on ESPN Radio, presented by Gusto. The greatest comeback in the history of the NBA Finals, and certainly OG Anunoby, a huge star last night with his defensive play on De'Aaron Fox on one end, and then the tip in on the other end. You know how big this comeback slash collapse was last night? Patrick Mahomes is a $500 million contract.
6: Yeah.
5: And it's... We'll get to that at some point.
7: Yeah. Patrick Mahomes, irrelevant.
5: Yeah, Patrick Mahomes got 2 years added to his deal. He's got $500 million coming to him. May still be underpaid. We'll get to it when we have a couple of minutes.
6: Can I ask you a question?
5: Yeah.
6: Was last night the OG game or was it the Wu game? Wu-Tang performing at halftime?
5: Well, what are they? They're
6: like,
5: OGs.
6: I mean, you know, listen, coaches, players, they come and go, but Wu-Tang is forever. Like
5: Shaolin's finest.
6: Last night felt like the Wu performed at halftime. Knicks mount the greatest comeback in finals history, arguably because of the stage, the greatest comeback in NBA history.
7: Okay, but normally Wu-Tang is for the kids, but the Spurs are the kids, so, you know, it's like a double negative.
6: Is Wu-Tang for the kids, though?
7: Allegedly.
6: I mean, Wu-Tang is for everybody, ain't it? Wu-Tang is worldwide.
7: Wu-Tang is for New York, because guess what? They brought the vibes back.
6: The only people that Wu-Tang is not for are people in San Antonio, Texas.
7: Mm. So we're obviously boots on the ground here in New York.
6: Yeah.
7: We were just talking during the break about how all night long we could hear people celebrating on the streets.
6: New York was turnt, man.
7: It was
6: unbelievable crazy last night.
7: And I said, if you're a boss in New York today and you're you know, your employees come in a little banged up, just allow it.
6: Imagine the boss is going to be banged up. He was at
7: the
6: game.
7: You just got to allow it. It was the most unbelievable thing we've ever seen. But imagine waking up this morning and you're a Spurs fan. Imagine the energy or lack thereof of the vibes in San Antonio today.
6: Oh, yeah. Put the for sale signs and the moving signs in De'Aaron Fox's yard.
5: Oh, don't suggest that.
6: Yeah. Like, get him out of there. Get him out of there.
5: Jerry in Vegas watching on ESPN, too. Morning, Jerry, after the greatest comeback in NBA Finals history, 29 down, Knicks win up 3-1. Jerry.
8: Yes. First of all, again, big fan of the show. Love you guys. Chris, you're killing De'Aaron Fox a little too much, and I'm going to tell you why. Cardinals sin 101 in coaching. Who is the most dangerous man taking the ball out of bounds? It's the guy inbounding the ball. This was a philosophical mess, and I'll tell you the flip side of that. When the Knicks had to guard the inbound, Mike Brown made the correct move of putting in the second seven-footer. You got Cat on the ball, and then you have, you know, Mitch Robinson guarding Wemby. Shout out Mike Breen. If you watch the telecast, before the inbounds, Mike Breen says publicly for all to hear, they're not guarding the inbounder. He called it. And to say De'Aaron Fox is supposed to run across and hunt and box him out on that, absolutely not. The play was for De'Aaron Fox to cut the middle off so that Brunson couldn't get downhill. The one shot that Brunson could have done is actually pass it to OG for wide open three. So that was available. It's a philosophical mistake.
6: But well, hold on. Jerry. Okay, cool. What about De'Aaron Fox going for the layup when you got the ball with 11 seconds to go? You didn't need to score. Why try to score the basketball in that moment?
8: Chris, it's 100% on him.
6: Thank you. That's my point. What are you talking about? You say I'm killing De'Aaron. No. De'Aaron Fox deserves all of the criticism today. He deserves it. He absolutely deserves it. I don't understand why you're trying to shift blame from De'Aaron Fox to Mitch Johnson. Both of them deserve plenty of blame. But if I'm going to pin it on one person, I'm going to give De'Aaron Fox the lion's share of the blame from last night's game because he had one responsibility. When you got possession of the ball with 11 seconds to go, you know what you do? You hold on to the ball and you force the Knicks to foul you, but you try to move the ball so you run the clock out. Because the game is over. You don't need points. The game ain't really against you, against the Knicks. The game is against the clock. And De'Aaron Fox, gave the Knicks an opportunity by trying to score the basketball, ends up being a block by OG Anunoby, and that sets the stage for the tip-in.
5: You brought up both guys. I think that you absolutely can look at Mitch Johnson's game plan in the second half, put them in a position where De'Aaron Fox's bad decisions mattered. And De'Aaron Fox combined, let's be clear on this, combined, okay, has more years played in the NBA than Wemby, Castle, and Harper combined. He should know better. He should know better every which way. He's played, this was his ninth year, if I'm not mistaken, in the NBA, ninth or tenth year. He's 28 years old. The oldest of the big three with the Spurs is Wemby at 22. Does Wemby deserve blame? Absolutely. Because at some point, he's got to say, I don't care what the play is. I don't care what you're telling me to do. I'm 7'100". Put me on the block. Why am I up here shooting threes and setting screens for guys to go downhill when it's not working? You've got to set screens for him, not the other way. Off ball screens for Wemby, get him to the block. And Mitch Johnson's poor coaching in this game led them to a place where De'Aaron Fox, as CeCe just mentioned, his poor decision making crushed them. Norman in West Palm watching on ESPNU. Morning, Norman.
9: Morning. That was the best game I've ever seen in my life. I mean, everybody will get caught up in the OG tip, but it was the block that set it up. The defense setting up the offense. That play from OG will take it. It will supersede Larry Johnson's 4-point play. I agree. Coaching matters, and they got high on the Garden last night from shooting all those threes in the first half. They thought they were a 3-point shooting team, and they couldn't turn it off. And they didn't go inside. The only one that was going inside was Castle. And he was effective, but they got away from it, and it cost them.
5: So a couple of things on this. Let's talk about, and thank you for the phone call. Let's talk about the concept of what a prevent offense is or a prevent defense is in the NFL. CC is an 11-year vet. Mm. What does that mean? Or a ball control offense or a milk the clock 4-minute offense, prevent. What does that mean? Because whatever that means, the Spurs couldn't figure out how to do it.
6: I mean, I don't understand why the Spurs weren't more aggressive in attacking downhill, because that's what served them in game three.
5: But what I'm saying to you is that if you're running, if you have a lead in the NFL and there's seven minutes left
6: in offense, you're trying to run the ball
5: as many times as possible to milk clock as much as possible.
6: Yeah, I mean, the equivalent of that in the NBA is getting downhill and getting it to the paint and trying to get layups.
5: Not quick threes.
6: No.
5: So that, I'm in agreement with you. What I'm saying to you is if we all could see that in the moment, and that started really in the third quarter, they started doing this where they're just chucking threes and missing them, and I don't understand why Wemby cannot get to the block. I've never seen anything like this. It's utterly ridiculous to me.
7: I got a stat that will probably bother you. Shout out to Nuno for the assist. The Spurs made 11 open threes in the first half. They attempted 9 open shots in the second half.
5: Dunk the ball. Just dunk the ball. Yes, easier said than done. Attempt to dunk the ball. Get fouled on the block. Every time you threw it up to him, he got fouled. Every time. Now, he's got to make his free throws, which he missed.
7: Has to.
6: But that's the part that I understand wanting to blame Mitch Johnson, and the coach has to absorb a ton of blame because either you're coaching or you're allowing it to happen. Either way, it's unacceptable. The Spurs had 4 guys take 3 or more threes in the second half. You were up by 29 points. The Knicks were in foul trouble. What the hell were you doing? What are you doing? That makes no sense to me. Like, Karl Anthony Towns had 2 fouls in the first 65 seconds of the game. Like you want to attack the interior of the Knicks defense. Either it's going to result in you getting a layup or you getting a foul.
5: Thank you.
6: Force the action.
5: Thank you.
6: You're up by 30 points. What the hell are you doing? And that's why I pin a lot of this on De'Aaron Fox, because he should know better. Mm. He's the veteran presence. If he's not the stabilizing force amidst all of the chaos, then what is he out there for? Now, in game 3, he was great.
5: Yeah.
6: I thought he played within himself. He stepped up. He made a big shot when he needed to. He helped the Spurs close the show and get a huge road win and shift the momentum in this series. Great. Good on him. Why couldn't you be that last night? Mm-hmm. They needed what they were asking from him last night was less than what he did in game three. And yet he couldn't help himself in terms of wanting to be the hero for the for the San Antonio Spurs. And De'Aaron Fox ends up being the GOAT, and not in a good way.
10: So just quick thing on this. I was playing basketball once a long time ago with a guy who was a second round pick in the NBA draft. Mm-hmm. Okay. And we were talking hoops afterwards. And he said, I was like, it's crazy. No defense in the league this year because of how high scoring the games are. He said, that doesn't mean there's no defense. I said, what are you talking about? He goes, the number of possessions have been increased over the course of time because the quicker the teams shoot doesn't mean it's necessarily bad defense. What the Spurs' number one job was in that second half was to decrease the number of possessions. That's it. Just decrease the number of... The Knicks cannot come back if you decrease the number of possessions. How do you decrease the number of possessions? Use the clock.
6: Don't take a shot until the shot clock is under 5 seconds.
10: That's right.
6: It's that simple. Like last night, De'Aaron Fox's play, going for the layup, I mean, that's one of the worst decisions in sports history in a championship game. It's one of the worst decisions. Like, It's right there with Kyle Shanahan playing for the third possession in the Super Bowl, against the Chiefs. Like it's that kind of decision. It was mind numbing. It was a bonehead play. I there's no way to justify what he did, and the reason why he's in the game is for moments like that.
10: Coming up, two of the three of us on our show have said this series is over. One person, Michelle, said it's not over technically yet. Can the Spurs come back? Smalls will try to make that case next. We're on Sportsmanlike, presented by Progressive Insurance.
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13: Here is your latest Middle Tennessee weather. Thursday will be sunny and hot with a high near 96 and heat index values up to 104. Winds from the southwest at 5 to 10 miles per hour. Overnight, skies stay mostly clear with a low around 77. Friday brings a chance of showers and thunderstorms with a high near 90, then clearing to a low around 67. 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
1: It's not over. The Knicks have got to get the job done. And I know you say it's over.
2: It's over.
3: Knicks in five. What did I say before?
1: Hold on. But now, more rest in between games. We have seen 3-1 series leads crumble before. Let's not get ahead of ourselves.
4: Michelle Smallman in a second. We'll need to go deeper on that one. It's not over. 3-1 Knicks. Last night, you heard it here on ESPN Radio. Of course, presented by Gusto. Again, $500 million to Mahomes. All right, well, whatever. We'll wait on that one. Yeah, we can wait on that.
1: World Cup
4: starts today.
1: You're richer.
4: World Cup starts today, which we will get to, obviously, mm-hmm. and all of the amazing soccer that we're about to see. Stanley Cup Game 5 tonight. All of that has to wait because of the fact that we saw the single greatest comeback in the history of the sport, the NBA Finals, last night as the New York Knicks come back from 29 down to win against the San Antonio Spurs by 1 point. A reminder, this was SportsCenter, a new interview podcast from Rich Eisen featuring SportsCenter legends, available now on Disney+, the Rich Eisen Show YouTube channel, and all podcast platforms. This was SportsCenter, presented by Gusto. You know, this was SportsCenter Season 2. Could have Scott Van Pelt on. Talking about his night last night at Madison Square Garden and his entire career. And, of course, that included
1: I needed that, though. SVP is one of the
4: greatest. I don't think he's on season one. I could be wrong, though. I know Dan Patrick is, Chris Berman is, Linda Cohn is. I don't remember all the other ones. Bad job by me. But the point is, Scott Van Pelt, SportsCenter last night there, that's a This Was SportsCenter with Rich Eisen kind of thing.
1: But few people are better at describing the scene in an eloquent way than Scott Van Pelt. I would love an oral history from him last night of what his night was like in the Garden from start to finish.
4: So you think there's a chance he goes back to the Garden. You don't think it's over at 3-1. Smalls, make your case.
1: Well, it's not over. Is there a parade in New York yet?
4: I think there was last night, yeah.
3: Yeah.
1: Actually, there was. You're right. There was a parade in New York last night. I will give you credit on that one. The streets were mobbed. There were no floats in New York City.
4: People were floating.
1: True.
3: No question.
1: But there was no hardware distributed. Did I finally get you on that one?
4: I know. I'm going to let you go because I could combat all of them because of how crazy it was here. But go ahead.
1: It was absolutely nuts. But you can't let the jubilation from last night supersede the task at hand. You can't. You're squinting. Why?
4: I was just keep going.
1: Well, you give me this face. Jubilation. You have to keep your mind right because I am overtaken by what happened last night and I wasn't even a part of the game. And I know this Knicks group is as calm and locked in as can be as witnessed by what we saw last night. No deficit is too much for them to overcome. No moment is too big for them. They are about as focused as can possibly be. But if Michael Jordan was in this situation, Evan, would you say that it's over?
4: Michael Jordan would never be in this situation.
1: Hold on, but would you say it's over?
4: No, I can't even go to Michael Jordan with a deficit.
3: Michael Jordan's not going to be.
4: He doesn't have deficits.
1: If early in his career,
3: the
1: he
3: final
1: was in.
3: Series
1: the,
3: never got to a game seven.
1: But hold on. If it was Michael Jordan and he experienced this loss last night and they were at a 3-1 deficit, would you say it's over?
4: If this was the way he was coached and this is the way that he didn't demand the ball in the certain spots, yeah. Even Michael. You remember what people would say about Michael at North Carolina? The only person that could beat Michael Jordan was Dean Smith?
3: Hmm. Yes.
4: Now, that's not fair to anybody involved. Dean Smith's one of the greatest coaches to ever live. But the point was, you have the greatest player. You got to do something with him. Now, Dean Smith, to his credit, was like, I'm not going to rank somebody over another because I have 4 years max with these guys, and I have hundreds of years of a program, in essence, right, to build. It's different than this. There's an immediacy with this. Mitch Johnson and Victor Wembanyama have been a great partnership to get them here. But they've got to get there. And I don't see any evidence with this group right now that they understand how to use Wemby properly.
1: But you don't see the evidence until the evidence is presented. And now their backs are against the wall in the most significant way. And if we're going to talk about Victor Wembanyama in the same breath as LeBron James, as Michael Jordan, as some of the greats to play this game, then out of respect for what we have said about him and for what he's shown us, we cannot say that it's over. I believe they have like a 14% chance. The odds are stacked against them in a big, big way. But if he's an alien, if he's supernatural, then we need to expect Arcana. We have to expect...
4: Expect what?
1: Arcana.
4: Keep going. I'll come back to that.
1: Again, you with this...
3: I'm so confused right now.
4: Yeah.
1: You have to expect that he can do something that we've never seen if he's the type of player that we have built him up to be. And we've talked a lot about the rest factor. He's going to have more rest in between games if the series continues, obviously, past five. But I'm just saying, I am not going to count out him. Sure. I will not count out Wemby.
3: Sure, but you're comparing him to Michael Jordan. Lest we not forget, Michael Jordan had to go through a learning curve when it comes to how to win in the postseason, right? He had to go through those years of heartbreak, lost to the Celtics, lost to the Pistons, before they finally broke through.
1: Yeah.
3: This is Wemby's first postseason, and he's gotten to the NBA Finals. Why are we assuming that he's capable of being able to help his team come off the mat after what ends up being a team on the wrong side of the greatest comeback in NBA postseason history?
1: Yeah.
3: We saw that with the Cavs. The Cavs let game one of the conference finals beat them three more times after that. Like, they let one game beat them four. Why would we think that the San Antonio Spurs, who have a lot more youth on their roster, especially when you consider their rotation guys, their core players, why would we think that they're capable of being able to somehow do something different when it comes to these Knicks?
4: Yeah, Wemby is LeBron before the Heat. In other words, he's playing the way he thinks he should play instead of the way he has to play. So, Spoelstra said to LeBron, they can stop you if you're shooting threes. They can't stop you if you're on their block, right? And I think that's the difference. Let's hear from Flawless in Virginia, which is a fascinating name. It's an amazing name, Flawless, watching on ESPN2.
2: I said, yeah, Flawless Begets from VA. Man, Coach Johnson, I need Coach Johnson, and I need De'Aaron Fox to both come in front of the congregation because they need to go repent. They need to go to confessionals. This is the most egregious clutch time play I've seen in years or probably ever. I actually woke up with unsportsmanlike this morning, and I'm flabbergasted.
4: So we should, instead of Flawless, it's just Flabbergasted in Virginia. I think we're just going to change your name.
1: They do have nuns at their disposal that could get them right to a priest.
3: Yeah.
1: To atone.
4: That was so
3: bad. Bless them, Father, for they have sinned.
1: Brutal.
3: Yeah.
4: 29-point comeback for the New York Knicks to take a commanding 3-1 series lead in the NBA Finals. How in the world did they pull this off? We'll discuss next. 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
14: Now, Aaron Donald hasn't played since 2023, but we've all seen the videos. He's in tip-top shape, and he can go out there right now and make an impact on any team in the National Football League, all 32. See, if this actually happens, and the urge comes from having someone of the caliber of Myles Garrett now joining the Los Angeles Rams, who won Defensive Player of the Year, got 23 sacks, and holds the record for a single season in that capacity. But could you imagine a world where there's Aaron Donald, you have two young players who were both drafted in the third round, and Kobe Turner and Byron Young, who combined for 19 sacks last season. Those two guys, Aaron Donald and then Myles Garrett and then Braden Fisk as well. 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
2: This is one of the most important days in New York sports history. Right up there with January 12, 1969.
3: I got news for you, buddy. 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
2: May 8, 1970.
1: Here comes Willis. And the crowd is going wild.
2: October 27, 1986.
1: Behind the back.
2: June 14th, 1994.
1: The waiting is over. The New York Rangers are the Stanley Cup champions.
2: This is right up there with the most important days in New York sports history.
1: Throws it deep downfield, wide open Tyree, who makes the catch.
2: Let's not kid ourselves. There's a ton of pressure on the New York Knicks to respond and win game four.
4: Keep it good, OG Anunoby, and this place is rocking at the Garden.
5: Wow. Can I give public praise? Who made that?
6: That was unreal.
5: Who made that?
2: That was great.
7: I got you guys.

0: that that game was the closeout game. I don't think there's any chance that the Spurs come back and win this series. And I don't think there's any chance that when the Knicks actually do close it out, whenever that may be, here on ESPN Radio, presented by Gusto, all of the NBA Finals games, whenever that is, that's the game. Last night, OG Anunoby game-winning tip after OG Anunoby had, in essence, a game-saving block on a horrifically dumb play by the Spurs, specifically De'Aaron Fox, not to run out the clock. And that's what you had last night. OG Anunoby became a Jalen Brunson is a forever hero already. OG Anunoby has now joined him as a forever hero for the New York Knicks, potentially the finals MVP coming up here. But last night was the game that CC predicted would go down in New York sports lore. And I got to, not to one up you, I got to one up the concept. That is an all time great game in the history of sports we saw last night.
1: Without a doubt.
0: Patrick Mahomes got $500 million and a contract extension. Whatever. We'll get to that.
1: I don't even know if he cares as much because he's a huge sports fan. He watched that game last night and
2: well,
1: is probably tuned into us. Well, he was already rich before.
0: You got a $500 million. I think you're going to care a little bit.
1: No, but you know that my point is that even the greats in sports are in awe by what they witnessed last night.
0: No question. You want to go through it here?
1: Let's go through it.
0: Okay. So the Knicks win this game 107-106. That's the end. The beginning was that right off the bat, you're wondering about all the fouls, the flagrants. What are the Knicks going to do? Mm-hmm. Did they go after Wemby? Well, the Spurs went after Cat right off the bat. Great review by Mitch Johnson. He wasn't Doug Collins then. He became him. I don't want to insult either of the two guys, but you'll get the point in a sec. As they get Karl Anthony Towns in foul trouble right in the first 2 minutes of the game, Mitchell Robinson has that elbow to Wemby, gets called for a flagrant, and San Antonio's up 41-22. They're shooting the lights out in that first quarter. Then they continue it in the second quarter, 76-49 with that lead, shooting 60% from the floor. Problem is they still were not going to Wemby inside. So maybe playing the results retroactively, you look at that and say, I don't know that was sustainable the way they got that humongous lead. Well, then the Knicks, who never die and never quit, come back, and it's a 15-point deficit now going into that fourth quarter. Wemby got the flagrant foul on the elbow to Cat, flagrant one, which means one more and he gets suspended. Probably not going to matter if you get suspended for game six when there is no game six. And Jalen Brunson had 27 points. And OG had 25 through three quarters. All right, so there's a little bit of life here if you're a Knicks fan. You're down 15. You saw them come back from 22 down against the Cavs in game one, which buried Cleveland in that moment. And the Knicks down 15 going into the fourth. As many as 20 in the fourth. Just chip away and chip away. Strategic move. Mike Brown puts Jose Alvarado, young point guard from New York, in the game. He's scrappy. He's feisty. He plays alongside Jalen Brunson. CeCe, tell him how many minutes they played together in the playoffs before that.
3: Zero.
0: And Mike Brown makes a strategic move there. Alvarado is great on defense. That's what he's known for. Grand Theft Alvarado is his nickname. And he comes in there, 8 points. Brunson off
3: used
0: the ball.
3: Used all his fouls?
0: That's what your job is.
3: And I love it.
0: And he comes in there, eight points in the fourth quarter. And the San Antonio Spurs completely fell apart. 60% shooting in the first half, 20% shooting in the second half, 8 of 39 from the floor, more turnovers, 10, then field goals made, 8 in that second half, and then at 13.1 seconds to go, the San Antonio Spurs actually got the lead back, even though Wemby missed 2 free throws earlier, and yes, Wemby pointing to his head earlier in the game, I'm outsmarting you. 13.1 to go. De'Aaron Fox inexplicably gets the ball in a run out, and instead of running out the clock or trying to, he goes for a layup, and OG Anunoby, we're showing it on ESPN2, chases him down LeBron Iguodala style to block that shot. Then De'Aaron Fox does something even worse, potentially. Maybe not, but he fouls on a take foul when it was unnecessary to do that. Okay, all right, well, all right. Knicks, let's see what they can do here, right? Let's see what happens here because the Spurs are still in this thing here. And then OG Anunoby has the moment of the series where with 4.3 seconds to go, Jalen Brunson is inbound to the basketball from OG. Brunson misses that three. OG comes flying in for a tip-in, and the Knicks win the game. Coming back from 29 down. But Jalen Brunson, did you ever think about quitting? At any point, did Jalen Brunson, star of the Knicks, ever think about quitting? This from inside the NBA on ESPN last night.
3: When you were down 29 points, did any doubt creep in your mind?
4: I thought about it, but then I realized just where we're at. And you're allowed to think about the worst possible scenario, but you got to go out there and do something about it.

0: and just me just having my teammates back, just fighting every possession, just figuring out what we had to do, but not really, just not believing it.
1: That's a leader right there. I'm going to acknowledge the reality of the situation, and I'm going to do everything in my power to stop it. And we've talked a lot about Mike Brown making really smart tactical moves and pushing all the right buttons. He also did that emotionally. I thought it was really interesting that at halftime, when obviously the Knicks were looking at a huge deficit, he didn't really show film. He said he wanted the guys to sit there in their feelings. He wanted them to ruminate on what had happened in the first half. And I think that's what Jalen Brunson is talking about. How they're like, okay, that just happened. Our backs are up against the wall. We're going to let doubt creep in for just a second, and we're going to use it as fuel moving forward. And boy, did they.
2: Yeah, I just don't understand what the hell the San Antonio Spurs were doing in the second half. Like, I give all the credit to the Knicks. Like, they made the game frenetic at the end in order to increase the pace, increase the possessions, because they were down by as many as 29 points in the second half. It was the way they had to play. They had to create chaos, and you would think that the more experienced team, the more veteran team, when it comes to postseason play, would have the advantage under those circumstances, and it actually ended up bearing itself out in that way. Mm-hmm. What I don't understand from San Antonio's perspective, you've got a 29-point lead. Why are you continuing to shoot as many threes as they did? They shot 17 threes in the second half. They only made three of them. I don't get why Mitch Johnson didn't get everybody together. He called a timeout midway through the third quarter, which they clearly needed. But I don't understand, when the Knicks are in the midst of that 13-0 run, why he doesn't tell his guys, hey, stop with the three-pointers and get downhill. That's what served us well in game three. That's what they did in this fourth quarter, taking advantage of the matchups, having the four-guard lineup with Wemby on the court. They were able to get the Knicks in foul trouble. They were able to hunt matchups. Those guards were able to break defenders down off the bounce, and there was a lot of space because Wemby was flared in the corner. I don't understand why they didn't get back to more of that, because under the circumstances, with the Knicks in foul trouble late in that second half, only good things could happen for the Spurs if they touch the paint, and they refuse to. And for the life of me, I don't understand why. A big part of that is on coaching. Also, a big part of that has got to be on the players, and I pin a lot of that blame on De'Aaron Fox, because he's out there to be the steady hand, the veteran presence, an extension of the coach, because he's got more experience than a whole lot of them in terms of the guys that Mitch Johnson is playing heavy minutes in this series. I don't get why he was the face of all of the bonehead plays that the Spurs made in the last 24 minutes of basketball at MSG last night.
3: Yeah, I mean, there's a lot of blame to go around, because you start with the credit, right, as we've done. The New York Knicks are as tough mentally and physically of a team as you're going to see, and they are so connected to one another, and they are so connected to Mike Brown, and everything that they have done has worked, and they have earned every part of this in the postseason. They are awesome.
1: Chemistry matters.
3: Who are you taking a shot at?
1: I'm just emphasizing it for you as our anti-Daryl Morey analytics guy here on the show.
3: Interesting.
1: This is as connected of a team as we've seen. Chemistry matters.
3: No doubt.
4: Pretty good at the winning thing.
3: Yeah, I don't think so. Period, next sentence. Knicks check every box. They're awesome. And they're going to win the NBA championship, and they earned every part of it, and they're an unbelievably likable team.
1: Totally.
3: What the Spurs did last night, from Mitch Johnson not calling any plays for Wemby seemingly to get a high screen to get to the block to give him some help, not with the ball, without the ball, to continuously call plays for Wemby to be the screener, for keeping Wemby in and not giving him a break when they're up 100 points in this game, from De'Aaron Fox's mental mistakes late in the game, which was completely out of nowhere and uncharacteristic of a guy that's been in the league for 8 years, made me feel last night like Mitch Johnson may be in the Doug Collins role. And it's completely unfair to Mitch Johnson. He is a really good coach. He is in this position years ahead of probably even where he thought he should be. He is clearly an excellent NBA head coach, just like Doug Collins was. But Doug Collins was the coach before the coach for Michael. The Spurs timeline is now, like 100% now. If you had a veteran coach coaching that team last night, they're not losing that game. There's just no way. He's never been in this situation, and it's not his fault. You have to credit him for being there. Doug Collins was the coach before the coach for Michael. And I just, I'm not going to sit here and lie and say I hadn't had that thought about Mitch Johnson because I was so disappointed. And that's on Wemby, too.
1: I was going to say.
3: You got to demand the ball and the space you should get the ball, which is by the rim.
1: If we're doing a feeling circle here and talking about disappointments, I am as big of a Wemby supporter on the show as we have. I am so impressed and inspired by him at 22 years old. But with under 2 minutes to play, a one-point game, you have to make those free throws. You had an opportunity to show that you have ice in your veins. And I know the environment was intense. I know it was loud. It was raucous. And even though he really focuses on the mental aspect of his game, that's a tough moment to put a 22-year-old in. If you're supposed to be that guy, you have to make those. And he missed both of them.
2: I don't disagree with you, Smalls. You can't talk trash and then miss three of your four free throws in the fourth quarter.
1: Can't do it.
2: But if we're doing the blame power rankings, at best, Wemby is third. Like, I got De'Aaron Fox number one. I got Mitch Johnson number two, right? Like, we focus a lot on the layup that De'Aaron Fox attempted with 11 seconds to go.
4: Crazy.
2: How about what should have been a breakaway dunk by Josh Hart? That was a turnover by De'Aaron Fox. Now, I mean, listen, Josh Hart was caught in between, do I dunk it, do I lay it up? And it ends up clanking out of the back of the rim. But you can't have those type of turnovers if you're De'Aaron Fox. The game is in the balance. That's what you're there for. And then, you know, 5 seconds to go after the block shot, inexplicably, at half court, Jose Alvarado got 2 of the 3 points across half court. De'Aaron Fox fouls him right there in that spot. It was a natural opportunity for the Spurs to trap because you got three defenders. You got the backcourt line. You got you, and you've got another teammate. And it didn't happen, and instead, you commit a take foul. Like, I don't understand that sequence from De'Aaron Fox. The last 2 minutes of De'Aaron Fox in that game is an embarrassment for any veteran player. It's like J.R. Smith in that finals once upon a time. It's one of the most bonehead things that you'll ever see in all of sports.
3: Why are they going through him and not Dylan Harper?
2: Because Dylan Harper's a rookie.
3: De'Aaron Fox made rookie mistakes, so they're tied.
2: I get it. I agree with you.
3: Yeah.
2: I agree with you.
3: You know what?
2: Dylan Harper's been awesome.
3: He's been tremendous. The Spurs did not wake up healthy this morning. There's just no way, Smalls, and they probably need some help to get themselves healthy getting ready for game number five.
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2: Video of that final play by OG Anunoby, and it was just tremendous. So I would just suggest at MC10, Mac10 on Twitter, go take a look at it because it's his own personal shot that he got. I don't know if he's working with Stiller on this, but on the documentary. But it's an unbelievable tip-in by OG.
3: Can I ask you a question when we start talking about New York sports? Is that a bigger play than David Tyree in the Super Bowl? Taking down the Patriots, undefeated Patriots? I'm just asking the question. I don't know the answer.
4: Well, they have to win first.
3: Oh, my God. You go with that. They have to win first. Smalls, they're going to win.
4: It's not over.
3: It's over. You see Wemby on the table in front of bobblehead Brunson with the broom? It's over. It is over.
4: Brunson is pushing the
3: Spurs are not getting off the mat after what happened last night. It ain't going to happen. How can you trust yourself after you have a 30-point lead on the road and blow it?
4: I'm saying it's improbable. It's not impossible. It is not impossible.
3: We've only seen one team in NBA Finals history do it, right?
4: We also saw something last night we've never seen before.
2: If I whispered something to you, does the audience hear that? Because I think you have to think about one thing.
4: You whisper.
2: We're not going to be on the air on Sunday. So if they win on Saturday, this is the championship show the day after. You got to think about it that way,
4: okay,
2: too.
4: Okay, let me whisper back at you. Okay, trust tree here.
2: Yeah.
4: If you're a Knicks fan, are you kind of hoping they lose game five so they can win it at home?
2: No, you don't play with that.
4: We're trying to win.
3: Nah, let's pack these guys up.
4: But we saw the energy in New York City. Like, imagine them winning at home.
2: It actually may not be as exciting.
3: It's actually crazy as that sounds. I think it'll actually be better.
4: Why?
3: Because it's Saturday night. Think about it. They win the chip on Saturday night.
4: Oh, please.
3: It's lit. Saturday night, Sunday night. To hell with it. Ain't no work getting done next week.
4: No.
3: Because, like, they win Saturday night, come back, parade on Monday or Tuesday, everybody's celebrating. There's no work getting done in New York City over the next week and a half.
4: Yeah, that's
3: so true. If you're a boss that's not into sports, sucks for you. Because your employees ain't going to be locked into work. They are locked in on the Knicks, and rightfully so, because this is the chip that New Yorkers been waiting on. And I know New Yorkers love the Yankees. I know New Yorkers love my Giants. But there is no sports team that unites this city more so than the New York Knicks. And they have been starved. This fan base has been starving for a championship. And they're about to get their first one in 53 years.
4: No, this organization and this team specifically has galvanized this city unlike anything I've ever seen. It is truly remarkable the way that this run has brought New Yorkers together, not only here in the city, but of coast to coast. This has been so fun and so inspiring to watch. But they have got to get the job done, you guys. It's not over yet.
3: It is over.
4: Let's not lose focus here.
3: You're just a hater, Smalls.
4: I'm not a hater.
3: You're hating right now.
4: I am so thrilled with what I saw last night. I want them to finish it. I live here. It is so fun to be at the epicenter of their joy. But I don't want to see an all-time historic collapse by this team. If we're talking about Wemby being so special and now he's got extra rest, which has been something that's been plaguing him, I don't want them to lose focus. I don't want them to think the job is done and let the Spurs creep in.
2: I'm laughing because I just saw an alert on my screen that CeCe doesn't... You're not a big Twitter guy. I mean, you check it, but you don't tweet a ton. At ChrisCanty99. I saw an alert. So Carlos at Los Ferrari tweets at Epcot Radio at ChrisCanty99. I'm happy for New York City and the next title will be great for the league, but De'Aaron Fox was looking like Tony in Blue Chips last night. Tony's my guy. That's what Mitch Johnson is saying. De'Aaron's my guy. Just so people wouldn't see the movie. Tony was the guy who point shaved and took money to lose the game. It was Brendan Sorsby out there. Sorsby did that. I'm saying he was gambling. You get the point. I'm making the reference. That he's saying that he looked like Tony in Blue Chips.
3: It was just once, coach.
2: He's my guy.
3: Pete
2: Bell joining us in a few. Dale in Florida watching on ESPN2. We are going to have a Knicks superfan on in 7 minutes. You normally hear him Tuesdays after 8 a.m. Eastern. Dale in Florida. Go ahead, Dale.
5: Hey, good morning, everybody. Good morning, Chris, Evan, and Michelle. I'm a diehard Knicks for a long time. The game, I have to say like this. Like Chris say, the Spurs really, if you know the Spurs four games, they always in the fourth quarter let teams come back, and they blow it every time.
2: That's a good characteristic.
5: And for Michelle,
2: for a team.
5: Michelle telling the truth, I'm a diehard Knicks. I'm not going to, I got to wait till they finish that game five.
4: Thank you, Dale.
5: To seal the fate. And the last question, the greatest sports for New York, that would be number two, but number one, with the Yankees won 1996 when Jim Leverett hit that home run against the Atlanta Braves, and we won to start our dynasty. That's always going to be number one to me. I'm a diehard Yankee
2: fan. Yeah, this is good call. Thank you for it. It's tough to make the comparisons because, like Nuno has brought up in my ear, it feels like Mookie Wilson game six with Buckner. Now, the Mets had an unbelievable rally in that inning. Ray Knight, Kevin Mitchell, all these guys did great things in that. When you think about game 686, you think about a negative play for the Red Sox, unfortunately, for Bill Buckner, who was a way better baseball player than people remember because they only remember from that play. We'll remember the De'Aaron Fox mistakes, but I think we'll more so remember the positive play here by OG. I think it's the OG tip and the OG block we probably will remember more so than the negative De'Aaron Fox plays, if I had to guess. So I don't know. I don't know what the proper comparison is. I think that's the point. This is one of one now forever with OG Anunoby and what he did last night. 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
0: Hey, this is Rich Eisen. Coming up on Thursday's show, Game 4 of the NBA Finals is in the books. We'll talk about it with Hall of Famer Chris Webber. The actor Hart Genton from the Yellowstone spinoff series Dutton Ranch joins us in studio. And head coach Zach Taylor of the Cincinnati Bengals will also join us. 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
1: 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Right, that's true. When I actually watched the game and then they won two in San Antonio, that did sort of change the outlook.
22: 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I've got to stick with San Antonio.
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1: The Knicks have done it! The biggest comeback in NBA Finals history. Game four of the Finals goes to New York. Incredible!
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4: 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We're battle-tested. 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
7: 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The greatest comeback in NBA Finals history. The New York Knicks win 107-106 over the Spurs last night after being down 29 points. Knicks up 3-1 in the series. Game number 5, Saturday night, 8:30 p.m. Eastern here on ESPN Radio. Presented by Gusto. He is a New York Knicks lifelong fan. We've been to the Garden with him. Tasting M&Ms at different points with this next guest. You know him from NFL, of course, the NFL. It is the great Adam Schefter. Joins us normally Tuesday, 8 a.m. Eastern time. Schefty, how did you experience last night as a Knicks fan? Where were you? What were you doing? How did you watch it, et cetera?
8: I do have to tell you, the people that we work with were kind enough to invite me to either Monday or Wednesday night.
7: Okay.
8: Now, on Monday, I had a family commitment, so I couldn't go. And last night, my parents were flying in from Florida. Now, I thought to myself, what is better than watching a Knicks Finals game with your father, who was at the Willis Reed game
7: when
8: he was 25 years old back in the day and called that his greatest sports memory in life, and he has experienced the New York Giants winning a couple of Super Bowls when he's been a huge Giants fan. Thank you, CeCe. And he's been a huge fan of New York teams. And I thought, well, my dad's flying in. I told the people we work with, I'd love to go on Wednesday night, but I'm going to watch it with my dad.
9: Mm.
8: And I would have watched it with my dad, except he went to bed at halftime.
9: No, so Adam.
8: He went to bed at halftime. Jeffrey Schefter checked out. Okay, now I will say this. I was watching, and I couldn't believe what I was watching. And when the game ended, I've done something that I've never done. I went into
9: Adam,
7: you got to start that over. You cut out. You said, after the game, I've done something I've never done. Pick up there.
8: After the game was over, I did something I've never done before. I went downstairs to his bedroom, and I went to woke him up, and you would have thought that there was a burglar breaking into the house because he jumped up all startled. I said, they won. He goes, what? I go, they won by a point. OG Anunoby just came up with the play of a lifetime. And he went back to bed, and I went upstairs. And I got to tell you something. I laid in bed. I've got an early morning flight to Indianapolis right now. We're on the way to go do the program feud with McAfee and Indy. And I couldn't sleep all night. I was wired. I got up. I was watching you guys at 6 a.m. And I'm like, no one in my house is up. I got to talk to somebody about this. I can't believe what happened.
7: This is Adam, you know, there's one thing we've learned about you. We've learned many things about you. But one thing specifically, you hate doing the speculation about the hot seat with coaches. That said, is Jeffrey Schefter on the hot seat as a Knicks fan? Did not stay up for the full game.
8: No.
7: Your dad, is he on the hot seat?
8: You have to understand, this is so typical of who he is and what he's about. Whenever he says something, go the opposite. So last night, as we're watching the first half, he actually said to me, series over. The Knicks are not coming back.
9: Ooh.
8: They're done. The Spurs are winning this series.
9: The series.
8: Said, I'm so glad you said that. Because that actually gives me hope for the Knicks. And I knew as I'm watching the comeback in the second half, and honestly, it wasn't that long ago, it brought me back to game one of the Eastern Conference Finals, where all of a sudden you're down 22 points to the Cleveland Cavaliers, and they start chipping away. You're like, I can't believe I'm watching this. I can't believe I'm watching this. I can't believe I'm watching it. I even came upstairs to watch the fourth quarter in bed, and my wife, who doesn't care about sports, when the Knicks were down 15, she's like, I'm mad. I'm like, what are you mad about? She goes, everybody's in a bad mood when the Knicks lose. I want them to win. New York's happier. I'm like, well, let's see what happens. And she fell asleep. And I still haven't spoken to her since they've come back. I don't know that she knows that they've won as I'm on the way to the airport right now.
7: What amazing storytelling.
10: Oh, Schefty, I got to ask you.
8: I was just, honestly. seriously, like, I'm busting to talk to somebody. Somebody wake up, and I'm calling in the show. That's it.
10: I love it. I love it, Chef.
9: We're here for you, Adam.
10: The OG tip will live in New York sports lore forever and always. Goodness. And, Chef, I was just going through the biggest individual plays in New York sports history. Last night, the OG tip, the David Tyree catch, the Mookie Wilson 10-pitch at-bat that ends up being the Bill Buckner play, Derek Jeter's leadoff home run in the 2000 World Series. Like, in your lifetime, where does that OG tipping rank in terms of the greatest individual plays in New York sports history?
8: That's a great topic and a great question. And I would say I will still put David Tyree number one, because I still think it was the most improbable, incredible play that we've seen in Super Bowl history. You could watch it a million times and not figure out how he defied physics to catch that pass. And it brought down the unbeaten Patriots. It slayed the monster. That play, to me, is still number one. I think second place. Am I going the Mookie Betts grounder that gets between Buckner's legs, or am I going OG Anunoby? The fact that we're even asking that question this morning tells you how big that play was last night. It was incredible. I mean, I still can't believe it happened, that they came back and won that game. And whenever you get somebody that comes back and wins a game like that, you salute the team that came back and you question the team that collapsed. And the Spurs did everything wrong down the stretch, everything wrong. And that's the other thing about it, is that I feel like with those Spurs, and Jeffrey Schefter, the noted Knicks analyst last night with all his face, said last night, this is the first of what we will see the Spurs win many championships, many. And maybe they'll go on to win many, but the core of that team is so young and so good that I do believe they'll be back, and I do believe they will have their time and they will win. But the Knicks staved them off in the most incredible way that we could ever imagine last night. Like I said, it really was a replay to me of the Cavaliers game, but on a larger scale, with greater significance, with higher stakes, in a more incredible way. And so the fact that we go back to where does that play rank in the New York pantheon of great plays, I'm going Tyree 1. What do you think we're doing, too? Are we doing OG, or are we doing Mookie Wilson between Buckner's legs?
9: Well, Shefty, we'll go OG, too, probably, but once the Knicks finish the job. They've got to win first. And I don't mean to be like Jeffrey Schefter, but is there any part of you as a longtime Knicks fan that is even a little nervous, even though you're up 3-1 and we just saw the greatest comeback in the history of the NBA Finals, is there any part of you that is going to hold your breath until the confetti falls?
8: Not really. I mean, I think this team, look, anything could happen in sports, but it's hard for me to imagine that a team that wins the game like that last night. I think, look, I was at game one of the Eastern Conference Finals with Jeffrey Schefter last year when the Pacers came back from, 17 down in the fourth quarter, 9 in the final couple of minutes, and Tyrese Halliburton hit the shot that bounced up and almost hit the roof of Madison Square Garden before it came back down and dropped through the net. And as we're walking out, my father looked at me and he was right. He said, the series is over. It's over. And that's exactly what I said when the Knicks beat the Cavaliers in game one, when they came back from 20. I said, series over. Like, you don't bounce back from that, I don't think, psychologically. So, no, I'm not worried, Smalls. And I would say that if the Spurs can find a way to win the next 3 games, I will have mad respect for that accomplishment. But I think psychologically, it's very hard for me to imagine that the Knicks can't find a way, coming off that game last night, coming off that play that OG made, that the Knicks can't find a way to win one game. They might not win Saturday night, but I cannot believe that they're going to not find a way to win one of these next 3 games.
7: I mean, let's do the math. If they were to lose the next 3 games, that equals the amount of losses in total they've had in the postseason to date. So they're not going to lose the next three games. It's just not going to happen. Adam, more impressive comeback, Knicks last night or 28-3?
8: Well, that was the first thing I thought of last night as I'm watching this comeback too, and I'm just laying in bed processing it. I'm like, what is this like? And in the football world, the only thing you could think of is 28-3. It was 28-3 in the third quarter. Knicks were down 29.
7: And the Pats were still running the ball. That's the crazy part about this. Like, the Knicks didn't panic, do anything too drastic. Alvarado, yes, playing. But it's not like they just came up with something, like, ridiculous or somebody got hurt. Same thing with New England against Atlanta. It's like Belichick just kept running the ball and playing his game, and just it worked, which was amazing.
8: Well, there are a couple of things that stand out to me. Number one, when the tide turns, it's amazing how you can feel it happening. Momentum is such a real thing in sports. And the Spurs had all the momentum in the first half, and the Knicks had all the momentum in the fourth quarter. Like, but not until then. Just like the Patriots, as soon as it started happening against you knew where it was going, and it went there. And you could feel it coming, and it happened. And it was the same thing last night. Those two games, in my mind, I think there is a correlation. I think there is symmetry between the two. You're talking about two games. Now, we'll see. I know Smalls is skeptical. That essentially decided championships. That one team had what should have been an insurmountable lead that it somehow found a way to relinquish. Now, the Super Bowl's one game. The Knicks still have to win one more game. But it's sort of like the U.S. Olympic hockey team. When they beat the Soviet Union that day, they thought it'd be Finland for the gold medal. But was there a doubt that they were not going to win that game? It feels the same kind of thing. It was like a formality at that point. I mean, yeah, they had to go out and do it. And yeah, the Knicks have to go out and do it. And we're referring to all the great moments and comebacks and victories in sports. But these are the things that flash into your mind when you watch one team overcome a 29-point second-half deficit, 20 in the fourth quarter, I believe, right? 20.
7: Yep.
8: I mean, holy cow. That is unbelievable. By the way, I put Bucky Dent's home run against the Red Sox up there. Mm-hmm. I put Bobby Nystrom's overtime goal against the Flyers up there. We're talking about great New York sports moments, and I'm thinking about the moments that filled my childhood. There was no play that I remember more than Bucky Dent's home run in the playoff game against the Boston Red Sox on a Monday afternoon when my father was about to take my sister for a bike ride, and I ran into the garage, and I'm like, get inside the house. You're not going to believe what just happened. I always have to save him and bring him back to the...
7: Does your dad ever see any big moments? I don't understand. Every one of these big moments, you're like, you know, my dad actually had to run to the store to get diapers at that point, so he missed the Mookie Wilson play with Bill Buckner. Jeffrey Schefter is the greatest worst New York sports fan ever to live. Yeah. I mean, he misses every big moment.
8: Correct. Absolutely, you've nailed it, Evan. And I just wanted to share that with the world this morning as I'm looking for somebody to discuss one of the great sports victories of all time with this morning as I drive to the airport and hadn't had a single person to share it with. So I appreciate you guys obliging me this morning.
7: Well, we appreciate you calling in, and we appreciate us being the place for you to get all of this out there. He's Jeffrey Schefter's son, except for the fact he saw the game last night, and he'll be on with McAfee today with the big program feud today at noon Eastern time. Adam, thank you as always. We appreciate it.
8: Look, sports are about sharing and sharing experiences, and that was incredible, and I appreciate having the opportunity to share with you all this morning. Thank you. It is
7: our pleasure.
9: Thanks, Shefty.
7: Smalls, the town is painted orange and blue right now around New York.
9: It sure is, Evan. And you know what paint it is? It's Sherwin-Williams. 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
3: Amber and Ian.
4: I would put Eli in way ahead of it's the Hall of Fame, not the Hall of Very Good. 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
5: I mean, that's fine. 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
3: Amber and Ian. 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

0: I'm Over It with Pat the Producer.
1: First up, first walking into the Hall of Fame. Already a two-time MVP.
2: Doesn't mean you're going to
1: you guys see that the L.A. Marathon was giving out medals for people after 18 miles if they wanted to quit?
3: So they rewarded people for quitting early?
1: I think vodka sauce is better than red sauce in almost every situation.
4: If you're telling me the red sauce doesn't compare to the vodka sauce, you're not having the right red sauce.
1: Lasagna with vodka sauce? Woo!
5: I'm over it. I'm sick and tired and over it.
1: Get a life.
6: Yes, each and every day at this time, our producer, Pat Costello, gives us items in and around sports, entertainment, his life that he is over. After one of the great games in sports history, Knicks over the Spurs, 107-106, 29-point comeback in the NBA Finals for New York. Pat.
1: Well, it's funny you mentioned that, Ev, because that's where I wanted to start, because I missed it. Because I fell asleep at halftime.
6: Oh. Wait, can I just ask a technical follow-up on this? Because there's a difference. You went to sleep at halftime or you fell asleep at halftime? Meaning your intended goal was to go to sleep at halftime or no?
1: Well, I shaved my head. I took some melatonin and fell asleep once I saw that the Knicks were down by like 30 points.
6: That means it was your intended goal if you're taking the sleeping medicine.
4: Sure, that was a choice.
1: Sure was. I was like, this is great. This is great for me. Gonna get some extra sleep, which by the way, I feel great this morning, so shout out. But I would have liked to see that, and I don't know if I'm a bad person for missing it or not.
4: So I think all of us are on like 3 and change right now, hours of sleep.
3: Yeah, something like that.
4: I've never felt more awake or more alive.
3: Wired. Yeah.
4: You missed an all-time moment.
1: I woke up with like 50 text messages and was like, what the bleep did I miss? What happened? It was like unbelievable. I opened the ESPN app. I'm like, what? What happened?
6: You were one of two that fell asleep. I thought Nuno fell asleep.
4: Oh, really?
7: Oh, I thought he did, too. He wasn't responding, but it turns out he put his phone away.
4: He gets nervous.
6: Because I wasn't responding either, but I was tweeting up a storm during that at EBCO Radio, if you want to follow Smalls.
7: Oh, so you just wanted to tweet, but you didn't want to interact with us.
6: Correct.
3: Nuno was puckered.
7: Understood.
3: Yeah, he was nervous.
2: I was disgusted.
4: I would be, too.
3: He was nervous,
2: yeah. I was bad. I might have, though. I came close in that first half to almost firing Mike Brown.
7: Oh, he was right there.
3: You ready to do it?
4: He was about ready to tweet, let's have a conversation.
2: No, but I needed, like, I just needed to get, like, just sit there, you know, and watch the game and not be distracted. No phones, no social media, no nothing, and just kind of.
3: Wow. So Nuno, when was the moment where you actually thought the comeback could happen?
2: You know what it was? I think it was that Carl Anthony Towns.
3: The cat three?
2: Yeah.
3: Seven and a half minutes to go,
2: yeah.
3: Yep.
2: And then when he bullied, because Cat, he was very bad. He had 13 points. But he had that stretch of, like, the 5 points where he had that three, and then he bullied Wemby. Like, that little stretch,
6: I'm
2: like...
6: Are you taking shots at Knicks players today?
1: He's still ready to trade Cat.
2: Was he not bad, Ev?
3: He wasn't great.
6: But I, like,
1: Nuno was here to fire Mike Brown yesterday in the first half.
4: I love that we just watched his team have the biggest comeback in the history of the finals at home, and he still has a laundry list of people on his own team that he's mad at.
2: Smalls, you know this because you keep talking about, like, the fans are hyped and they're enjoying this, but the players are like, it's 0-0.
4: Yeah.
2: We didn't play
6: well. Which is why they're in the position they're in.
2: Exactly, and that's that, and that's the mentality I have, that, like, Cat didn't play well, like... Mikal and Josh Hart, like, didn't play well. That bench outside of Jose Alvarado was non-existent. Like, the guys didn't play well, and you, because of, you know, OG and Jalen Brunson, you were in a position to win this game.
6: Next one, Pat. Or
7: it is the same mentality as the players.
1: I would like to talk about angry Knicks fans for 1 second, because, you know, they're riding high, obviously, but there was one thing that happened yesterday that was just completely ridiculous, and it was the fact that there are Knicks fans outside of the Spurs hotel throwing stuff at Victor Wembanyama.
6: Yeah, unnecessary.
1: What are we doing?
6: Don't worry, like, about the Spurs. You're up 3-1.
1: Have a great time. Enjoy the fact that you guys are probably going to win the NBA championship, but don't go throwing stuff at the players, man. Like, that is just a step you don't cross.
4: That's trash behavior, and it stinks because there's always somebody that has to ruin it. You know, this is why a lot of times we can't have nice things.
3: Yeah.
4: New York was a utopia last night. It was the biggest party that you've ever seen, and somebody has to be that person to ruin it.
3: Classless.
4: Just trash.
3: Yeah, you don't do stuff like that.
6: Next one, Pat.
1: We talked a lot about sandwiches yesterday. You know what I hate about sandwiches? When people cut them into triangles, or like even in half in a triangle, square sandwiches only. Don't give me a triangle that's a sandwich that's a triangle.
4: What about if it's a grilled cheese?
1: No, square.
3: I cut it in half. I'm that person, Pat.
4: Half?
3: I apologize.
1: Into a triangle or into a square?
3: A triangle. I cut it.
1: You're one of those?
3: Cut it on a diagonal, yeah.
7: No, triangles are great.
3: Yeah,
7: no.
3: I do the
7: It tastes better.
3: I do the grilled cheese bit.
4: I feel like a grilled cheese has to be a triangle.
3: Put some bacon on it.
4: Oh, hello. Yeah,
3: some grilled onions, sauteed onions, yeah.
4: Oh, my God. We're
3: yeah, that's my grilled cheese. That's my go-to.
4: We're punching it up.
3: Cut it right along the side. Cut it on that diagonal. Two triangles. It's awesome.
4: I'm telling you, a grilled cheese, I think, needs to be in a triangle.
3: I agree.
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1: We are Unsportsmanlike here on ESPN Radio. 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We're still trying to catch our breath from last night with the Knicks' unbelievable comeback victory over the San Antonio Spurs, down 29 points. But oh, by the way, the World Cup gets going today. Greg Berhalter is the former head coach of the U.S. men's national team, and he is currently the head coach and director of football for the Chicago Fire in the MLS. Okay, so before we get into the soccer and the World Cup, did you see any of last night? Did you hear about last night? Because all the United States players were going crazy about it. Had you ever seen a comeback? Like, what comeback in sports, 29 points down? You're a coach. That's ridiculous, is it not?
2: It was unbelievable. Absolutely unbelievable. You could see the momentum start to shift in the third quarter. And the Knicks just kept going and kept going and getting back in the game. And then, you know, what an ending to the game. Absolutely amazing.
1: Best comeback you've ever been a part of in soccer. Do you remember specifically?
2: We were talking about that last night. We were, I think there was a game where we were down 3-0. We came back and won 4-3. You know, in soccer, to turn that around is incredible.
3: Yeah, I mean, that is one of the greatest comebacks that we've ever seen in sports history, and it's an extensive sports history in New York City. So as a native New Yorker, it's really special. But as a coach, when you see your team struggling the way that the New York Knicks were struggling early on, what's the message to your guys in terms of making sure that they give themselves a pathway to get back into the game and potentially win it at the end?
2: Well, you could see that they went into desperation mode.

0: behind its teams, mm-hmm. and it's like taking over the city. And now, meanwhile, you have this World Cup that's starting. That's going to be the biggest sporting event in the history of the World Cup. So, I mean, it's incredible.
1: Talking with Greg Berhalter, the former U.S. men's national coach, part of the MLS, Chicago Fire. All right, let's talk about the MLS influence on the World Cup, because it is a lot, and maybe more than it's ever been. Why has the MLS been able to produce so many great players and capitalize on this, where it can now almost be in partnership with the World Cup in this?
0: So there's a couple reasons why. I think first off is the investment by the ownership groups in Major League Soccer. We have 30 clubs right now. We have world-class facilities. We're able to attract world-class players and develop world-class players. So 21 of the players on this World Cup, U.S. World Cup squad have come from MLS developmental systems. That's okay. A big number.
2: That's a huge right. number. So, Greg, you're on that side of it. You've been yep. a player before. Yep. You're a coach. You're director of football for the Chicago Fire. You're also a dad. And your son, Sebastian, yep. is on the men's team.
0: Yep.
2: What did it feel like when you realized that he was going to be a part of this year's team?
0: Well, when he called me, he FaceTimed me, and we were, you know, dealing with Chris Brady on Chicago Fire getting the announcement also, so it was at the same time. But when he FaceTimed me and he looked me in the eyes, you know, it was such a proud moment as a mm-hmm. dad, because I know how hard he's worked to get there. And it was just really like, for the whole family, that whole week, you know, the family was kind of on edge, like, what's going to happen? We knew the announcement was coming Friday. And you just, like, you hold your breath basically for 5 days, you know, so we were all blue in our faces.
3: But it paid off.
0: Yeah, no, it was amazing.
3: Well, let's talk about the roster in general. A lot's yep. been made about the construction of this roster. Mm-hmm. How does it differ from the roster that you've coached?
0: So 13 of the players are returning from the previous World Cup, but I would say 19 of them or 20 of them have been in the last cycle. So they've been around the national team program. It's not new players. Then you have about 6 players, Sebastian included, that are new from last cycle. And I think, you know, so it's a good mix. You have mm-hmm. veteran experience of players that have played in the World Cup, and then you have this new talent that's going to, you know, re-energize and give the team some fresh air.
1: We're talking with Greg Berhalter, the former U.S. men's national head coach of the soccer team, of course, in the World Cup. World Cup gets going today. 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Also, Chicago Fire, MLS. I'm thinking about the NFL. Sean Payton is the head coach of the Denver Broncos. They don't make it to the Super Bowl, and everybody says he did an awesome job this year because he did. You can win perception-wise and feeling in other sports when you don't win at all. As the U.S. men's national coach, is it hell? I mean, let's be honest. Like, no, I don't know that I've ever heard anyone say, boy, that guy did a good job if you don't win the World Cup.
0: Well, I think it's, you know, Americans like winners. Like, yeah. when we're watching the Olympics, you know, what are we rooting for? Golds.
2: Gold medals, yeah.
0: Right? No, we're not interested in bronze medals. And that's just the nature of Americans and how high of a bar it is for us. Unfortunately, in soccer, you know, we're still a little bit behind the top teams in the world.
1: Why?
0: Because of culture. You know, in other countries, kids grow up playing soccer. They're playing 24/7. They're around it. They're immersed in it. In the United States, it's a little bit different. There's a little bit of a separation. It's not in our culture yet. It will be, but it's just not right now.
2: Okay. All right. So I'm curious to know, because there's obviously the excitement, the anticipation around the U.S. men's national team, but then also there are some superstars that people in this country are going to have an opportunity to see up close and personal. So U.S. men's team aside, I know you're going to encourage everybody to watch every moment of the World Cup that they yep. can, they can see. But if you had to point out one player, one team that fans domestically should make sure that they watch, who would that team be? Who would that player be in this year's World Cup?
0: So I would say I'd watch France. And the reason why I'd watch France is because they can field 3 teams that could compete in the World Cup. They're that good.
3: Wow.
0: And then you have stars like Mbappe, who's amazing, Dembele, who's amazing, Doué, who's amazing. So they have such a good attack that, you know, it will be fun to watch. And they're disappointed not to win last time the World Cup was played. So I think they're going to have a chip on their shoulder. That mm-hmm. would be a team to look out for.
2: Okay.
0: Yeah.
3: Well, Evan talked about the expectations we have in America, yep. right? We want winners. Yep. How difficult is the U.S. men's national team's path?
0: It's difficult. We have a tough group. It's a very evenly balanced group. So, you know, there's no team that stands out as being, you know,

0: a lot better than the others. There's no team that's a lot worse than the others, so it's balanced. It's going to be difficult navigating through that. And then the pathway as we go is challenging. You know, to win knockout games at the World Cup is extremely difficult. But what I'm counting on is, you know, having a good group performance, but then really using the momentum of the U.S. public, of the fans, to get behind the team and help them through the knockout stage.
1: You see, that's interesting, because I thought perception, and obviously I don't know anything like you do, but I thought perception was that the roster may not be, the team may not be as good, I'm saying nothing about your son, but the team as a whole may not be as good, but the draw may actually get us deeper into the World Cup. Is that fair in the way we're looking at this, or no? You think the draw is as difficult as ever?
0: No, I think it's a difficult group. It's just, it's well balanced. You know, there's teams, Paraguay's a tough team, Australia's difficult, and Turkey's a very good team. So it's a difficult group.
1: Finish this sentence for me, Coach. Greg Berhalter joining us here, former head coach of the United States men's team for the World Cup, Chicago Fire, MLS, dominating the World Cup and the most amount of players they've ever sent to the World Cup. Lamine Yamal is?
0: One of the world's best.
1: Why?
0: It's just, I mean, he's very difficult to contain. You know, it's if you could imagine, everything we do in soccer is with our feet, right? All other U.S. sports are with our hands. So you have to have amazing amount of coordination, and basically the ball is like attached to his foot. He can move freely with the ball at his feet, and that makes him very difficult to defend. His quickness, his speed, and his ability to put the ball in goal is second to none.
1: Follow up on that. Explain like, when you say he can move freely with his feet, somebody that's not a soccer fan may say, well, isn't that the whole sport? So that's someone that's played and coached, et cetera, what does that actually mean?
0: Well, the highest level players, when they change direction, it's difficult to change direction with the ball. And Lamine Yamal can do that. He can change direction. He can accelerate with the ball at his feet. And that's, I mean, like Messi, him, there's very few players that don't lose speed when they have the ball at their feet.
1: Interesting.
2: All right, so Chris Rich is defender for the U.S. men's team. Yep. He's dealing with an ankle injury. Yep. He says he's progressing where he's expected to be ready to go for the opener on Friday.
0: Yep.
2: What version of him do you expect to see when the U.S. men's teams get this thing kicked off?
0: He'll be ready to go. I'm confident that, you know, the ankle will be healed up, and, you know, no matter what, he wants to play in this opening game. So, you know, he'll take probably a couple anti-inflammatories and he'll tape it up and he'll be good to go. You know the recipe.
2: Yeah. Yeah.
3: Greg, in advance of the World Cup and reading a lot about factors that could dictate outcomes, so much has been made of the weather, the heat, the humidity. Mm-hmm. I'm seeing all these videos and pictures of various teams and players trying to get acclimated to that. In your opinion, how big of a factor will the heat be? And as a coach, what would you do to combat that?
0: So you have to have good hydration strategies. You have to understand what the players are losing. You know, some players lose a lot of electrolytes when they sweat, more salt content. Some players don't, so you need to be aware of that. Use the hydration breaks. You know, every game's having hydration breaks now. And then be smart about recovery. I think that's really important. The Northern European teams are going to have a more difficult time, but, you know, I don't see it being too much of a factor overall.
1: Do you like the expanded World Cup, 48 teams now?
0: It's interesting. I think it waters down the competition a little bit, but it does give other countries the opportunity to be in the World Cup for the first time. So, you know, it has pros and cons.
1: We've asked you a ton of questions about the World Cup. What else do we need to know that we haven't asked you that people are going to be excited about? Because, we're in the midst of this amazing run with the Knicks and the Spurs here, right? That's going to end. And the biggest sporting event in the world, by far, is starting today with the World Cup. What else do we need to know?
0: Yeah, I think when June comes around and the NBA Finals is done, we have a little bit of a lull, right? And now the World Cup's on. So we got 1 month of just the highest level of soccer. And really, it's about celebrating the game. You know, we're going to see so many people come into our country. We're going to see so many different cultures come in and really get behind their team and support their team. And that's going to be just a great thing to watch.
2: Greg, I know that a lot of us here are excited about being able to host the World Cup. But how do other countries feel about coming to the United States and America, hosting the World Cup and celebrating our 250th birthday?
0: Yeah. Well, you know how the U.S. is. We do everything. Everything's easy to do in the United States. You know, so the visitors will come and they'll just enjoy their experience. Everything's convenient. You know, we have a lot of food options, a lot of lodging options. You know, easy to get around. So I think they're really gonna enjoy it.
3: Greg, we've obviously talked a lot about the U.S. team. You mentioned France as a dominant force for people to pay attention to. Whenever you have a tournament like this, there's a team that can sneak up on you. In your opinion, what country is that? What team is that people might be sneaky surprised by?
0: I think Ecuador is a dark horse, and Norway. Those are my two dark horses.
1: And before we say goodbye, our producer is from Portugal. So while we like the country and we like the people from the country, we don't love him. So maybe we're rooting against. No, how is Portugal going to do?
0: They're one of my favorites as well.
1: Backfired. Okay. That backfired. He's also a Knicks fan, so like it's too much.
3: It's too much for him.
1: Knicks and Portugal back to back, that's going to be, so they could win it all.
0: They could, yeah.
1: Yep. Greg Berhalter, he's a former U.S. Men's team coach, the national team coach for the World Cup, currently with Chicago Fire. MLS is doing an amazing job sending people to the World Cup here. We appreciate the time and thank you so much for it. 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
19: Austin gets it, fires up a three. Shot no good. The chip, it's gone. It's gone. It's gone. With 1.2 remaining. Knicks take the lead.
20: Finds Brunson at midcourt. Launches a straight on three. Missed it short. Tip by Anunoby. He put it in. Anunoby put it in. The Knicks take the lead.
21: Brunson. Hello. On extension. Anunoby. Augie.
2: Jalen Brunson. Jalen Brunson à 3 points. Jalen Brunson, c'est court.
12: C'est dur.
1: All of the calls from all of the nations.
22: Incredible.
1: Just an unbelievable game last night between the Knicks and the Spurs. I mean, think about this for a second. What? What'd I do?
22: No, you didn't do anything. I'm just sitting here thinking in my mind, my son being born the year the Knicks win the chip, he's going to be a Knicks fan.
1: Yeah, he ain't a Lakers fan like you.
3: You can't fight that.
22: Like, it's just destiny?
3: He was born the year, if they win, he was born the year they won. He is walking into an unbelievable era of Knicks fandom. You got to just let it happen.
22: Yeah, yeah.
3: But as a New York City kid, it's cool.
22: Yeah, it is. Yeah, it is. Like, I'm as a native New Yorker, for that to be in the stars, in the atmosphere, to be a part of the vibes, I don't have a problem with that.
3: Good.
1: So
22: plus, it's an Eastern Conference team. Yeah, we're in the West.
1: The World Cup starts today, as you just heard from Greg Berhalter. Patrick Mahomes has a $500 million contract, 2-year extension.
3: Yeah.
1: And just wait, please, because we had the greatest comeback in the history of the NBA last night in the finals. The Knicks lose in the first half by a lot. Like, if you're just going to look at the first half, and you're like, oh, God.
3: They're getting smoked. 41-20.
1: What?
3: They were getting smoked.
1: 41-20. Yes, 41-22 after the first quarter, 76-49 at the half. Oh, my God, Cat, two early fouls. Oh, they're overcompensating for the non-call on Wemby in that last game when he pushes Brunson to the ground. Mitchell Robinson with a flagrant elbow. What a disaster. Not so fast, right? 90-75 after the third quarter. Wemby had that flagrant foul to Karl Anthony Towns, and now all of a sudden one more foul, he gets suspended for the next game. May not matter if it's Knicks in five. And the New York Knicks did what they had to do to just stay alive and allow the Spurs to initially make mistakes and them to just be great. Jalen Brunson, late in games, awesome, right? Mike Brown, head coach, Jose Alvarado comes in and plays with Jalen Brunson, 0 minutes prior to that point together. And then OG Anunoby becomes a New York hero forever. OG Anunoby, I don't know where you were planning on living when you were done with your career. I could tell you, Westchester County, New Jersey, maybe a little bit Greenwich, Connecticut. You're going to or an apartment in the city or on Long Island. You need a place here for the rest of your life. OGN, this is the extreme nature of it. When you have the block on De'Aaron Fox and then you have the game-winning tippet and you're going to win the NBA championship and you're likely going to be finals MVP, you can then live wherever you want. And you're going to have more money than you know what to do with playing in the NBA, but you're going to have forever appearance contracts because of this.
22: When the Knicks finish the drill, and I anticipate that being on Saturday night, that play, that tip-in by OG Anunoby, will be the statue at Madison Square Garden that they choose to immortalize this moment in this championship.
3: We're talking
22: statue?
3: That's
22: it right there. That's the one.
3: That's the shot. That's the photo.
22: Of all of the plays that they've had this postseason, that's the play.
3: Mm.
22: And Jalen Brunson has been awesome. He's had a lot of moments down the stretch. There's a reason why Jalen Brunson is one of the best clutch players, known for being one of the best clutch players in the entire league. But that moment by OG Anunoby is the moment that will be immortalized.
3: A lot of times in championship runs, when we talk about teams of destiny, which this New York Knicks team definitely feels like, there's the face of the team, but there's always the hero. There's the hero you don't expect. Jalen Brunson, definitively the face of this team.
22: Yeah.
3: OG will be the hero forever.
22: Yeah, it's like the Eagles in 2017, right? I don't know who you would dub as the face of the team, but it wasn't the backup quarterback. And yet Nick Foles, Philly.
3: St. Nick.
22: That's the statue out front of the stadium. Mm-hmm. So, like that's
3: the Giants. Eli has the play. We're talking David Tyree.
22: Eli is Super Bowl MVP, but David Tyree was the hero of Super Bowl 42. There is no question about it.
3: Mm-hmm.
22: Here's the interesting thing.
1: He may be both in this.
22: Here's the interesting thing about the Knicks with OG. It could be both. And you brought this up weeks ago.
1: Yeah, bring it. Go ahead.
22: And we all scoffed at you.
1: Yeah, keep going.
22: Saying that there's no world in which OG Anunoby is considered the best player on the team. It's got to be Jalen Brunson. He's the guy. He's the fulcrum. It all orbits around him. The Nova Knicks, the culture, everything.
1: Mm-hmm.
22: And you just kept saying, but OG Anunoby, he's arguably one of the most dynamic players on the offensive side of the ball, and he's arguably the most dynamic player on the defensive side of the ball for the Knicks. He may be their best player.
0: Kawhi Leonard Jr. You kept
22: pointing it out.
0: That's what he is.
22: And everybody dismissed it because Jalen Brunson is the captain. But in this series right now, through the first four games, if you're picking an MVP,
0: it's him.
22: It's probably OG Anunoby.
3: Not only did he have the block and the tip-in last night, he's averaging 23.8 points, 58% shooting on the series. Remember when I put him on my power rankings? He was number five in the top five best/most important players heading into these finals. A lot of people absolutely dunked on me. They're like, how could he even make the list? And here he is, potentially finals MVP.
1: He's going to be the finals MVP because I think people are assuming, oh, it's still going to be Brunson. I think the people that vote for the finals MVP are smart people. And what they're going to look at is offense and defense and more than just, hey, biggest star on the team, he's what got them there. That's not what it is. It's what did it in the finals. And I think Brunson's been way better than people have given him credit for. And I will continue to go back to one thing. He never stopped shooting. Even though the efficiency wasn't high, he never stopped shooting, which means they still have to guard him. Conversely, they just stopped giving the ball to Wemby in the paint last night. That was not a thing for them. They chose, you know what? Let's revert back to what we once were terrible at in games one and two, getting the ball to Wemby in the paint because we have a huge lead. No! Your singular and only job at that point when you're up 29 points and you're dominating, you're up 27 at the half, your job in the second half is to run 24 minutes off the clock as soon as possible. To milk possessions. You have a 24-second shot clock. You should not be shooting with anything over 5 seconds to go in the shot clock. Even if it's a rushed bad shot, it doesn't matter. A bad shot with a 27-point lead at 3 seconds to go in the shot clock is better than a good shot with 19 seconds in the shot clock. They didn't do that. And this is where Mitch Johnson, who is an excellent coach, and I am not in any way, shape, or form, let me be clear about this, at all, advocating for them to fire him, to move on from him. That's not what I'm saying.
22: Okay.
1: What I'm saying is, at no point probably did the Chicago Bulls think about firing Doug Collins when he was coaching their team for the 3 years because they were winning games, and he's an excellent coach. But at some point, they had to ask themselves, is Doug Collins the right guy for Michael Jordan? Right? Is Tom Thibodeau the right guy for the New York Knicks? Tom Thibodeau did nothing to get fired other than them thinking he's probably not the right guy to get them there. Mitch Johnson, hopefully for him and the Spurs, will be the right guy. But if you want to start to build the case against him, he gave you a ton of ammo last night. And I hate doing this because he's like 37 years old. He is such a young man in this whole scheme of things. But the Spurs they're a win-now team.
22: But the first postseason, you get your team to the NBA Finals?
1: Mm-hmm.
22: And you want to fire him?
1: No, I don't.
3: With a young core?
1: I don't want to fire him. Let me ask you a question.
22: So, I mean, what are you
1: confident?
22: What are you suggesting?
1: Are you confident that Mitch Johnson will be the coach, and I hope he is, that will get Wemby on the block as many plays as possible, that will get that number of threes down? Like you've said, I hate five or more threes. I hate it. You're voluntarily losing the game. That's what you've said.
22: Well, just
1: that's
22: like
1: a coaching thing. Well, You're not allowed to do that.
22: But just like you develop players, you develop coaches.
1: That's right.
22: And with the organizational structure and Greg Popovich being there and Brian Ryan and R.C. Buford, so on and so forth, like the way the Spurs have it set up, I'm confident that Mitch Johnson can develop into a championship-winning head coach. I don't know that you got to throw the baby out with the bathwater. It's disappointing, but I also think it's an opportunity for this young group to learn. And, oh, by the way, I think the change that needs to happen is the Spurs moving on from De'Aaron Fox.
1: I think that will happen.
22: I think that's the change that needs to happen this summer.
1: Yeah, I would also.
22: It needs to be Dylan Harper and Steph Castle's team. That's who it needs to go to. And Steph Castle, I thought, was brilliant down the stretch. I mean, he had the offensive rebound, ends up getting fouled, the two free throws. His defense was amazing. Like, Steph Castle was awesome. He made Mike Brown do something that Mike Brown hadn't done all postseason long, which is play Jose Alvarado and Jalen Brunson together in the same lineup. I just think that it needs to be their team. And so the biggest shift that I anticipate the Spurs making after the disappointment, the heartbreak of losing these finals is moving on from De'Aaron Fox.
1: Someone else may have had the greatest night of their life last night. It wasn't just OG Anunoby. We will talk to that person next. We're on Sportsmanlike, presented by Progressive Insurance. 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
1: Unsportsmanlike. It's short. It's grabbed by J.R. Smith. Smith is going to run it out. I think J.R. didn't know how much time was left. J.R. going to dribble up near the timeline. And we're going to overtime.
2: Brunson's going to drive. Floats it over Wemby. Missed the shot. Ball is tipped out. It's carried all the way down floor. De'Aaron Fox going to chase it down. Fox layup got blocked.
3: Oh, boy. I thought he was fouled, but no call. De'Aaron Fox could have dribbled around.
4: Call on WTAM from years ago with the J.R. Smith play in the NBA Finals. And then after that, last night here on ESPN Radio, Mark Kestisher, you heard PJ Carlissimo there questioning what was De'Aaron Fox doing. Bonehead plays, unfortunately, for two veteran guys, J.R. Smith back in the day, and then De'Aaron Fox last night. 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Greatest comeback in the history of the NBA Finals, 29 points. The Knicks overcome that deficit to beat the San Antonio Spurs 107-106. Joining us now, David Dennis Jr., our ESPN Radio teammate. You will hear him today with Randy Scott from 10 a.m. until noon Eastern time. He was at the game last night. Anscape, hoop streams this weekend. And how would you describe your night at the Garden last night?
5: Last night runs into today. It was the wildest, I would say more than sports experience, is the wildest sort of like on-the-job experience I could ever imagine. Like, I, to go from... There were boos. I don't know if it caught it picked up on.
4: They mentioned it. Yeah,
5: there were boos going into halftime. I've never seen that. Like, at halftime, I was like, I think the Spurs can win this in six. I don't think the Knicks are going to win another game. And at the end, an hour and a half later, 2 hours later, it's Knicks in five. Like, I've never seen that kind of turnaround, that sort of pandemonium. As soon as the game was over, the first thing I said, besides "excuse me, ASAP, I got to do some work," was, this has surpassed Willis Reed in terms of MSG moments. This is the definitive MSG moment.
6: The OG tip.
5: The OG tip, that comeback. This is the defining. And I know, like, history and all that stuff. Yeah. You're going to be telling people about this for as long as people have been talking about Willis Reed. We will be talking to people about what we saw that night, that OG tip, that comeback. Like, I think we're beyond NBA moments. Now, this is not, I'm not trying to be hyperbolic, but we're talking about what are the greatest New York moments in sports history.
6: Yes.
5: This is in that conversation of being at the top. I'm not a sports historian, I'm not a New York historian,
6: yeah,
5: but this is right there.
6: Oh, no question. It's right there with David Tyree's catch in Super Bowl 42. Yeah, yeah. It's right there with Derek Jeter's leadoff home run in the World Series in 2000. I mean, the Mookie Wilson play that goes through Bill Buckner's legs in the 86 World, like, World Series. There's all of those plays. Like, this is right there with those. But there is another side of it, which is the San Antonio collapse.
5: Yeah.
6: And Double D, I'm not sure if you heard it earlier, but our friend Evan Cohen right here has been questioning and potentially wondering whether or not Mitch Johnson is the guy to help Wemby win a championship. He called Mitch Johnson the Doug Collins to Phil Jackson for Michael Jordan. That's what he referred to Mitch Johnson as. What are your thoughts on Mitch Johnson, the job he's done, what happened last night, all of it?
5: So I don't know if anybody here has ever dated a narcissist. Not saying anybody here, but maybe your neighbor. But if you've dated a narcissist, one thing that you do know is that, like, they switch therapists all the time. You go to couples counseling and they switch. Sometimes it's not like you, it's not the therapist, it's the person, right? And we look at this Knicks playoff run, right? What has happened in this Knicks playoff run? Philadelphia moved on from their front office, right? We were talking about the Cavs head coach. Should we fire the Cavs head coach because of what happened? And now we're talking about, is Mitch Johnson the person? It's not necessarily those two. It's the person, which is the Knicks. The Knicks are doing this to people. They're doing this to people all the way through the playoffs, to where when it's over, we're saying, is this person the right person to get them over the hump? The Knicks are just doing this everywhere along the way. And we could talk about Mitch Johnson. And yes, he's young. And I do think that, like, youth has shown up with the Spurs. And I've been so anti this thing about youth and, like, the Spurs are the team that the youth has shown up.
6: Experience matters.
5: And experience has shown up for the coach as well. He is not prepared for this, which happens, right? Yeah. But there was another coach in his first finals who looked like he was way over his head. Mm-hmm. And we had multiple different situations and is now coaching the great, like, just a perfect finals. And that's Mike Brown. We had the same conversation about Mike Brown.
7: Not with the same team, though.
5: Well, not with the same, but there were. When we looked at Mike Brown, his first finals, even though yes, we nobody expected him to win, it was like he's not ready for this moment,
7: mm-hmm.
5: right?
7: And
5: not ready
7: moved,
5: for.
7: And they moved on.
5: And they moved on, but Mike Brown is a championship.
6: He developed
5: level coach.
6: Into he's a awesome. Championship winning coach.
5: He's a championship level coach and coaching a perfect finals right now. And there is a world in which he could have done that if given some, you know, some time to do that. I think Mitch Johnson is a good enough. He coached them to the. They beat OKC.
7: I'm not arguing that. What I'm okay. Do you believe the Spurs are a win now team?
5: Yeah, every team okay. in the NBA is a win now team.
7: That's not true. Do you believe?
8: Are the Nets?
5: Why is that not true?
7: Okay, win now team. I think would also indicate you have the ability to win now. The Spurs are a win now team because they have a small set. The Nets are not a win now team because they don't have the ability, which is fine, to win now. Are the Spurs a win now team?
5: Yeah.
7: Okay. Do you believe? Are you confident 100% that Mitch Johnson is the head coach to get Wemby to a championship?
5: Yes. He's three games away from doing it right now.
7: That's fine.
5: And he's out being out coached. By a guy who's pitching a perfect game in terms of coaching.
8: Yeah.
5: He's had a team out there that had double-digit leads in every single game. I've never seen a team that said that is down 3-1 that says we could probably have swept this other team.
7: The inverse would be Mitch Johnson, who is an excellent coach, who is way beyond his years already, has had a double-digit lead in every game of the NBA Finals, and is down 3-1.
5: I'm with you, but...
7: That has to be pointed out, and Victor Wembanyama, who's the best player on his team, does not play the way that allows for him to dominate.
5: I got you. I understand that. But I can also say that I was at the State Farm Massacre when the Knicks did that to the Hawks in Game 6, right? Mm-hmm. And at that, there was one of the lowest moments in the Hawks' history to be down, lose by 50 points or whatever it was.
7: And Quinn Snyder got an extension.
5: And Quinn Snyder did get an extension.
7: Second job.
5: But I'm just saying, and then the next series demoralized Philadelphia, and then... pants Cleveland, and now you're doing it again. Like, you can't make a move based on a team that is just doing this to everybody. They're doing it to everybody.
7: I don't want them to make a move. Go ahead.
8: David, I've been catching some heat today because while we're riding high on the Knicks comeback last night, it's not over.
5: Right.
8: The series is not over. There was no confetti last night. There was no hardware distributed. We talk about the Spurs having a double-digit lead in all these games. Victor Wembanyama being a once-in-a-generation player. Now he's got more rest in between games. Is there a world in which the Spurs can somehow find a way to come back?
5: You know, I have been this whole time, like, both of these teams are not teams that, like, allow momentum to carry from one game to the next, right? Like, Spurs were down 2-0. I said if they win 3, they could win 4. Like, I don't think that both these teams have shown that momentum is not a thing. Letdowns are not a thing. I think we're finally at the point where that letdown has happened. At some point, the Spurs have been anti-precedent, have been done things that we've never seen before. I think now we got to lean into a little bit of precedent here with the Spurs, and teams don't recover from losses like this.
7: David Dennis Jr.
6: Hold on, I got one more question. Yeah. I got to ask him. If we're power ranking the blame for the Spurs collapse last night, give me your top 3.
5: The Spurs, the Spurs, and the Spurs. I mean, it was
6: the individuals. Come on now.
5: All right. So I mean, Wemby has to hold a ton of this, right? Like, sure. you're the best.
6: So you have him number one.
5: Probably, yeah, number one. You're the best player. You're number one. What is it?
8: More than Fox?
5: Fox is number two. Fox is number two. Because Fox, you got brought in for these moments. You got brought in to be the adult in the room when he went for that layup. I don't have a ton of hair. I almost pulled my hair. I could not believe he went for that layup. The intentional foul, which was smart previously, was not smart in that moment when Alvarado was running around like crazy.
6: You had an opportunity to triple team him with Steph Castle, De'Aaron Fox, and the half court line.
5: Right, yeah. At the half court line, you leave OG to go double Brunson when Wemby is already on him. And then I would have to say Mitch Johnson after that. It's in that order. Wemby, of course, is the best player. He has to do it. Fox, you got to
7: best player, your coach, and your veteran player. It's a good trio.
8: Yeah,
7: that's rough.
8: Well, speaking of power rankings, can
5: one
8: you give
5: of those
8: us
5: guys
8: one
5: might
8: more?
5: Not be there? Yeah.
8: Are you open to one more set of power rankings?
5: Let's do it.
8: I know that beyond basketball, you had an incredible night at the Garden last night.
5: Yes.
8: Can you give us your top 3 power rankings of moments for David Dennis Jr. last night, Game 4 at the Garden?
5: Oh, so power ranking. So probably. One, meeting you guys' close personal friend, Ghostface, who is my favorite rapper of all time.
8: Mm-hmm.
5: Got to see him, and, you know, he recognized your boy, so that was cool.
8: Awesome.
5: Got him down to do Ball Up Top, the Antscape digital show afterwards. It's like, Ghost, come, you know, ASAP. So I was in the box. ASAP is coming down. We go through Gen Pop with ASAP Rocky. I almost got trampled.
7: So it's you, Ghostface, and ASAP walking through?
5: Me and ASAP Rocky walking through.
8: Just
5: and
8: the
5: then,
8: two of you.
5: And then and with his couple of his people and some ESPN people, like, we're walking down the Madison Square Garden. They're going nuts over him. Everybody's, like, going through the escalators with this dude. It's pandemonium. He goes in the Wu-Tang tent. I'm like, Ghostface, good to see you after from this morning. Come and, like, do the show. He's like, great, I'm going to come do 1 second. Can Raekwon come? Yeah, Ghost, yes. Can RZA come? Let me think about it. Yeah, ever so we're just like going through to the court.
8: The whole Wu-Tang
6: Wu-Tang is forever.
5: One third of the Wu-Tang.
6: So does Wu-Tang deserve more credit for the Knicks comeback?
5: They saved New York City.
6: This is the second time they've done
5: Wu-Tang
6: it.
5: Wu-Tang saved New York City. They turned the vibes around. The vibes
6: Wu-Tang
5: were bad.
6: Wu-Tang deserves a ring.
5: They turned the vibes around. This is the Wu game, everybody.
6: The Wu game. So Jordan had the flu game. This is the Wu game.
5: They turn the vibes around. They save new. They introduced Victor Wembanyama to the real Shaolin monks. That's what they did. Yeah. They saved the city. Ghost, Ray, everybody, RZA, Jizza, Method Man. Who's left? Master Killer, Inspector Deck.
7: I always think it's interesting that Redman's not part of it anyway, but I feel like a lot of people...
8: Okay, so what's number three?
6: He's not across the Goffles Bridge.
5: Yeah, he's close. He's like a cousin. He's basically one of the bees. One of the killer. Exactly. I feel like I'm one of the killer bees. I'm one of the Wu bees.
6: Exactly.
5: Wu-Tang is forever.
8: Well, you gave us two. What's number three?
5: Number three? Probably...
8: You and ASAP, Wu-Tang, what's number three?
5: In terms of moments at the game...
7: Or post-game.
5: Just sitting there with... So, as you know, Charles Barkley holds court after the game at different places. And him and Ernie Johnson, two guys who have seen everything. Ernie Johnson has covered all the things. And just watching two guys be like, I've never seen anything like that before in my life. Ever. And Ernie's covered all the everything.
8: Yeah.
5: Never seen a game like that in any sport in his entire life. And it was surreal. And also, honorable mention, walking from Madison Square Garden to there with Monica McNutt, who is, we all love Monica.
6: Yes.
5: And also, like, just a maid. She could run for mayor of New York City.
8: Oh, everyone loves her.
5: She's the queen. Everybody loves Monica McNutt. So shout out to her and all that.
7: David Dennis Jr., you'll hear him today, 10 a.m. to noon Eastern time with the last remaining member of Wu-Tang, Randy Scott. From between 10 a.m. and noon Eastern time, read him and watch him
5: is
7: on
5: Wu-Tang
7: Antsgate.
5: Overrated like Outkast?
7: Oh. I did not know. Absolutely not. Like, grow up. Ice Cream Man is coming. Challenge Finest. What up, Boo? Peace, Your Highness. 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
9: Hey, this is Rich Eisen. 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The actor Hart Denton from the Yellowstone spinoff series Dutton Ranch joins us in studio. And head coach Zach Taylor of the Cincinnati Bengals will also join us. 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
11: Here is your latest Middle Tennessee weather. Today will be sunny and hot with a high near 96 and heat index values up to 103. Winds from the south-southwest at 5 to 10 miles per hour, gusting up to 20 miles per hour. Tonight will be mostly clear with a low around 77. There is a 50% chance of showers and thunderstorms on Friday, mainly between late morning and late afternoon. The high will be near 90 with heat index values as high as 98. 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
2: I mean, yeah. Victor Wembanyama can't be the face of the league when you're choking at the end of NBA Finals games, right? But this is his second choke in the last three games.
1: LeBron's team's lost a lot, and he was the face of the league.
2: Yeah, but I don't know that LeBron was missing three of the four free throws he attempted in the fourth quarter. I don't know that LeBron was turning it over like Wemby did at the end of game two when he hit Steph Castle in the back.
1: When he was playing point guard or when he's playing out beyond the arc or when he's shooting and he's not dunking, all those spots where he should be near the basket?
2: The one, he got his own rebound at the end of game two. I mean, he got the defensive rebound. And they were in this spot where they were trying to figure out, are we going to push it? Are we going to take a timeout? What are we going to do? And Wemby got caught in between. Steph Castle was waiting for it. Then he turned up court because he thought Wemby was bringing it up. And he ends up turning it over. And then the foul gets committed. So he compounded a problem. But, like, when you have, you know, your best players making mistakes at the end of games like this, it's I don't want to say it's a character flaw, but it's certainly something that the San Antonio Spurs are going to have to work past if they're going to win a championship in the foreseeable future.
1: Yeah, and, you know, one other thing. I personally despise when the NFL, and I know why they do it. It's obviously better information for the gamblers, et cetera, when they release the injury reports, because I always think it's target practice. Like, oh, Chris Canty has a shoulder injury. Yeah. Cool, what do you think the offensive lineman's going to do that you're going up against? Destroy your shoulder.
2: I ain't gonna feel it,
1: but right.
2: I'm on tour.
1: Tell
2: also.
1: Somebody,
2: go for it, buddy.
1: I don't think you should publicize your weakness.
3: I'm good.
2: This is not gonna matter.
1: I just don't think you should publicize your weakness. And I think that every time Wemby shoots pull up threes off of one dribble beyond the 3-point line, like halfway between 3-point and half court, you're publicizing your weakness. You're telling everybody you're tired.
2: Yeah, listen, I agree with you on that front. And here's the thing: after game one, Mitch Johnson was talking about the team needs to get in the paint. We need to live in the paint more. So, like, the head coach was preaching that. It's up to the players to go out there and execute. But I'm just talking about the specific plays late in games. Because they've had double-digit leads in every single finals game.
1: Yep.
2: It's a matter of how do we execute in late-game situations. And it feels like it's take your turn when it comes to the blunders. And coincidentally, the guys that aren't making the mistakes are the two young point guards, yeah, Steph Castle and Dylan Harper. They're the ones that aren't making the mistakes.
1: That's right.
2: And it feels like Mitch Johnson and everybody on the San Antonio team is afraid of those guys losing the game for him. Meanwhile, everybody else on the Spurs is losing the damn game, Wemby included.
1: I think we're at a point, if you're the Spurs, where Mitch Johnson, head coach, should literally sit back and say to Dylan Harper, I'm maybe going to give you the opportunity to make yourself one of the great stories in the history of the sport. I'm giving you the ball. You're the guy now. You're going to be the one making plays for us. And if we go and win the next three, yes, of course, Wemby's the best player, but you're the guy that has the chance to tell the story in a way that is greater than anyone else.
2: But Ev, we said that after game one.
1: But he didn't,
2: like,
1: do it.
2: Ev, I said it after game one. Now, the Spurs got high on their own supply in several ways in last night's game, because what happened in game three with De'Aaron Fox making that mid-range pull-up, that was the one, oh, that's what we got De'Aaron Fox here for. He's great in these moments. No, he ain't. He just had a game after being widely criticized for what happened in the first two. Like, it should have been Dylan Harper's show. Yep. It should be Steph Castle's show. Like, wow. Lean on those guys. Instead, you let De'Aaron Fox make bonehead play after bonehead play in the final minute of the game that end up costing you one. When the sole reason why you stuck with him throughout all of his struggles in the postseason, whether it's the injured ankle or not that's affecting him, was because he was supposed to be the steady hand on the court, and he was not. There is no world that exists in my mind where De'Aaron Fox should be on the San Antonio Spurs next year.
1: The show tonight, between 7 p.m. and 10 p.m. Eastern, of course, will be Amber and Ian. NCAA President Charlie Baker will join them at 7:30 p.m. Eastern. I would say there's a lot to talk to him about,
2: yep,
1: in and around the Brendan Sorsby situation at Texas Tech, college football playoff expansion, et cetera, et cetera. NCAA President Charlie Baker tonight, 7:30 p.m. Eastern, with Amber and Ian. 888-SAY-ESPN is your telephone number to join the show. Mike in Albany, listening on 104.5 The Team. Mike.
3: Hey, good morning, guys. Exciting times in New York. This is great for the Knicks and Kansas City and everybody. But I got two questions for you. One, is DraftKings going to take a line on who's going to be the one that causes Wembley to have the next flagrant foul and get kicked out of the rest of the series?
1: I don't think they would do that. I don't think you can do that, right?
3: I think I saw something.
1: Really? Maybe you can.
2: But here's what I'll say. It's not going to matter, Mike.
4: The Knicks are going to be over on Saturday.
2: I don't know how the Spurs get off the mat, Mike.
3: If it's a facetious question, you're already focusing on Wembley. That's not the question. The other question I have is the Knicks have an attic space in the Spurs' head. No one's mentioned the fact that the Knicks beat them in the coveted NBA Emirate Cup in the early part of the season.
1: Well, I'm actually glad you know what? Thank you for the phone call. I'm glad you brought that up. The banner should go up after they win the championship for the in-season tournament.
2: And I wonder, moving forward, will we put more weight on who wins the NBA Cup?
4: Yeah.
1: Will that matter more? 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
8: Hey, Sounds fans, Jeff Hem here at First Horizon Park with your Nashville Sounds update on the Game Nashville Sports Network. The Sounds open up play on this Thursday after beating the Durham Bulls last night 8-5. Each team got a run in the first and four runs in the third. The Sounds then broke the tie and held on for good with three runs in the bottom of the fourth inning. After Cooper Pratt knocked in one run with a single, Akil Badu came up two batters later. Here's the 0-1 pitch. And Badu drives one. Deep right down the line. If it's fair, it's gone. In the corner, it is fair and gone. Akil Badu hits a two-run homer way out toward the bandbox. And now it is 8-5 Sounds. Brett Witrowski won his second AAA start, and Harrison Garabito, Reese Kinnear, and Craig Yoho combined to retire the final 15 batters in the game. Thomas Pannone gets the ball tonight. The pregame on 94.9 The Fan at 6:20 and the first pitch at 6:35. 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
9: Now joining the Los Angeles Rams, who won Defensive Player of the Year, got 23 sacks and holds the record for a single season in that capacity. But could you imagine a world where there's Aaron Donald? 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
2: This is one of the most important days in New York sports history. Right up there with January 12, 1969.
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2: May 8, 1970.
1: Here comes Willis. And the crowd is going wild.
2: October 27, 1986.
1: Behind the back.
2: June 14th, 1994.
1: The waiting is over. The New York Rangers are the Stanley Cup champions.
2: This is right up there with the most important days in New York sports history.
1: Throws it deep downfield, wide open Tyree, who makes the catch.
2: Let's not kid ourselves. There's a ton of pressure on the New York Knicks to respond and win Game 4.
4: Tip it good. OG Anunoby. And this place is rocking at the Garden.
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6: Unbelievable moments in sports history, all related to the great state of New York. As last night was another one, as CC predicted, one of the big moments in sports history would happen, and it did last night with the greatest comeback in the history of the NBA. 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And joining us now, he is a Hall of Famer. And he is a former member of the New York Knicks. The last time he joined us, his young son was on with us, I think less than a year old, and made his national TV and radio appearance debut here with us. Amari Stoudemire joining us, along with Michelle Smallman, Chris Canty, Evan Cohen with you. Amari, what did you see last night from your former team?
7: Man, I saw a lot. I saw resilience. I saw perseverance. I saw dedication. And I saw togetherness. I saw camaraderie. You know, it's just a nice collective group, man, who just don't give up. They have championship pedigree from those guys when they won championships in college, so they know what it takes. But, you know, to see that comeback last night was incredible.
2: Amari, I understand in sports, a lot of the time it's coach speak when you say you never give up, you keep fighting until the end.

0: momentum down on the offensive end to score the basketball and to have poise and composure down the stretch, which the Knicks showed last night.
1: And Amari, I don't know if anyone showed it more than OG Anunoby. We had the block and then that unbelievable tip-in with 1.2 seconds left in the game. Take us through what your emotions were as you watch OG with that tip-in.
0: Well, when I saw the block, I was like, oh, what a great play. You know, don't give up on the play, hustle back. And your coach always tell you, always run back on defense, never give up on the play. And you saw that, and then it comes down to get the tip-in there at the last second. I was stunned. I was like... like the world stopped and paused for like a good 5 seconds for me, but I was ecstatic. I mean, I was so excited about that win last night.
2: Amari, the last time we had you on, you had tremendous energy. It's even greater today. Are you still feeling it from, like, have you slept? Are you still in it from last night? Because I could hear it in your voice. There's an energy that is greater than even the last time we had you on.
0: Yeah, man, I'm still ecstatic. I mean, I can't believe what's happening. You know, when I signed the Knicks, the goal was to accomplish what these guys are accomplishing, right? And we wasn't quite able to make that happen. So I'm living vicariously through them and watching their success and watching the city in the uproar. I mean, it's just great to be a former Knick and to have an opportunity to see these guys contend for a championship. It's awesome, man.
2: That is such an interesting psychological observation you just made, because I don't know, like a normal everyday, I would probably be jealous of, I was not on this team that did this. Our group could have done this if this happened and that happened, or we didn't come through at the same time as the LeBron, Wade, Bosh, Big Three, et cetera, in Miami. Are you, like, is this team so likable that jealousy just goes out the window?
0: Well, you know what? We got to give it up to the front office, right? Because we start with Jim Dolan and then the front office guys who wanted to somewhat create this alumni program to bring all the former players back into the New York Knicks and Madison Square Garden, right? And so for us to come back and watch these guys over the years, we became a part of that team. Mm. And so now to see that team succeeding the way they are, we feel like we are part of that team or on that roster. You know what I'm saying? So we all feel great about this. There's no jealousy. We all feel ecstatic about what they're doing, and we're all supporting them.
3: Man, I'm stuck on the OG tip-in, Amari, and it's one of the greatest plays in New York sports history. I'm just curious, when you saw that tip go in, what did you feel as a player that has blood in the ground at Madison Square Garden? What was that moment, that specific moment, like for you personally?
0: You know, when I saw that shot, I thought the initial jumper from Jalen Brunson was too deep. And it might have been short, but I didn't see the offensive rebound coming from OG. But I was hoping that no one gives up, because you never know. Sometimes you see these games won, and like we saw last night, at a tip-in, last second. So you just can't give up on the play. And when I saw OG diving into the basket, and I saw him tip the basketball, and right before it went in, I was like waiting to see if it's going to go in. And then it goes in. I'm like, oh, you know, to win a championship, man, sometimes it takes luck. You know, it takes some luck.
3: Yeah.
0: Get involved in that. We saw that last night, and it worked out for us.
1: Amari, we're obviously going to focus a lot on the Knicks and the comeback, but let's talk about the other side. What happened with the Spurs? How did they allow the Knicks to even be in this position to come back and win the game?
0: Well, the Spurs are a very young team. These guys are not experienced in the playoffs, and they're not experienced in the NBA Finals. And so you can see that, you know, that lack of experience there in the fourth quarter. A few mistakes was made, some turnovers happened, bad passing, and then for us to sit there and play, possibly, you know, defense, and for the Knicks to never give up. Like, we have a mentality in New York where we just don't give up. We're hard workers, we get the job done, and so to see that on the basketball court. But the Spurs just did not have enough experience to really make that, to seal that victory last night.
2: We're talking with Hall of Famer Amari Stoudemire.
3: But Amari, I gotta push back on that, because I'm with you. The Spurs are a relatively inexperienced group. But De'Aaron Fox is supposed to be the veteran presence on the court in critical moments in the game. Now, he was the hero in game three. He made the little midi go-ahead points. Like, he basically solidified the win for the Spurs. But last night, it was a comedy of errors for him in the last minute of the game. And the low light was him attempting a layup while his team was up one with 11 seconds to go and the shot clock turned off. I'm just curious, as a veteran player, seeing a vet on a relatively young team make that kind of mistake, What?

0: is going on in his mind, and what is going on in that locker room post game when you have that type of play be the reason why you lose the game?
1: Well, you got to think, man. You get in these environments where pressure's on, and it goes from basketball players to law enforcement to all type of situations where when the pressure's on and you're down to a split-second decision, sometimes you have this glitch in your mind to where you're not thinking about anything except for trying to execute the play, right? So I think for De'Aaron Fox, he wanted to score the basketball to try to seal the victory, right? And he wasn't thinking about the game right at that moment as far as the circumstances of the timing and what could possibly go wrong. And so when you're in that split second decision moment, without having the wherewithal mentally and the leadership mentally to know, let me just pull this out and keep and run the clock down, he wanted to try to score and seal the victory because it seemed like the easiest thing to do. Not realizing OG was right there on his right shoulder to block that shot. You know, sometimes you get in these moments, man, and you forget about the circumstances because you're so into a high pressure moment and you just react. And that's the issue. And I think now he's thinking about that a lot in the locker room. It's a tough space to be in right now because you lost that game. And it seems like all the weight is on your shoulders now because of that one play. But collectively, it's a team effort. I'm sure the team is around him, supporting him. But yeah, that's a tough space to be in right now for De'Aaron Fox.
2: Amari, do you think that the Spurs have Victor Wembanyama positioned right on offense?
1: Yeah, I mean, he's an all-around player. I mean, obviously being 7'3 and not as strong with your lower extremities, it's going to be hard to be in that paint posting up all the time, right? Because guys like myself and guys who play in the post, we're going to get into your body. We're going to get into your legs. We're going to try to box you out. We're going to box you all the way out outside the paint. We're going to be physical with you. So that paint game is not an easy lift. You got to be a man down there. And so for him, he's an all-around player. He's versatile and he's not as strong with the lower extremities. So he has to play all around in order for his game to be at his top peak. But I played against Dirk Nowitzki, and Dirk was a player who was also very versatile. He caught the ball at the top of the free throw line area right there in the center court, and he was able to see the entire spacing of the basketball court and make the plays from there, shoot the jumper over the top, or drive to the basket. So they need to probably position him in a more productive spacing on the basketball court.
2: So wait, let's play this out. So let's say Amari Stoudemire is guarding Victor Wembanyama. Amari Stoudemire is significantly shorter than Victor Wembanyama. You can jump through the roof, obviously, back in the day, but you're stronger than him. How does a coach or how does a teammate go about helping Wemby if someone strong like Amari is guarding him and he needs to get to the block? What should they be doing more of?
1: Well, there's many ways you can get the ball in the post, right? Let's say, for example, I'm posting up with my back to the basket and the defender's behind me. That's one way. A lot of times the defender tries to get in front. So you reposition your footing and you're now behind the defender with your hand toward the basket where the ball can be thrown over the top, right? So, and there's ways you can duck in front of the rim. There's multiple ways to get the ball inside the paint. It's a matter of learning how to maneuver your footwork to get that ball down there, and then you can be productive. And so I think you just have to know how to get the ball in multiple ways in the paint.
3: Amari, let's go back to the Knicks specifically for a second. We've talked a lot about various players and how they have allowed the Knicks to get to this point. I want to focus on Mike Brown. In your opinion, what has he done correctly to allow the Knicks to have a 3-1 series lead and be on the precipice of bringing home the championship?
1: Well, Mike Brown is keeping the guys motivated, right? Mike Brown, we know his pedigree of being in the finals several times and having a successful coaching career so far in his career, and to be able to now keep the guys motivated, to now work with Carl Anthony Towns and keep him involved offensively, allowing Jalen Brunson to be who he is, and also putting Alvarado in there to take some of the pressure off of Brunson when it came to a two-guard front. Right. So these are the nuances, man. And then also like calling timeouts properly and challenging certain plays and just kind of talking to the officials about certain things he's seeing. All these little nuances adds up as a coach. And you can see how well coached the team is because of the success that they're having.
3: Final thing for me, Amari. We are riding high on that comeback last night. It's one of the most unbelievable games we'll ever see in sports. But the job is not done. They still have one more win to go. This group is as steady as they come, but how do they not let that overwhelm them? And how do they, heading into game 5 in San Antonio, make sure that they bring it home?
1: A part of me says I'm not concerned, right? Because, you know, Brunson and Mikal Bridges and Hart, they all won a championship in college together, so they know what it takes to win. Yeah. But on the other hand, I'm like, all right, well, it's not done until it's over.
3: Mm-hmm.
1: But I do feel like these guys are going to calm down. They're going to relax, decompress. Coach Brown's going to have those guys somewhat relax and decompress and get themselves remotivated and get ready to close the series out. And so it won't be an easy lift. Spurs are going to come out very active in San Antonio and try to win that game. The fans in San Antonio obviously are one of the top fan groups in the NBA. So it's going to be a hostile environment. But I'm sure they'll be able to kind of relax and understand this game is made of runs and just kind of weather the storm until the fourth quarter and then go and win the game.
2: One more quick one with the Hall of Famer, Amari Stoudemire. We talked to you about a month ago. If we talk to you a month from now, what team will Giannis be on then?
1: Ha, wow. Good question. I saw an interview with Coach Riley about, you know, a little bit ago about he's going to try to, you know, change the paradigm of Miami. So Giannis could end up being in South Beach. You know, if I had to, I'm not a betting man, but if I had to bet, I would think he's going to go to a market like Miami. I wouldn't, you know, really think that would be a bad idea for the Heat fans.
2: As a Heat fan, I love that answer. By Amari was very good in the 1 year he played with the Heat. Different kind of version of Amari Stoudemire. Older role version of him, but he was excellent in that 1 year in Miami, the final year of his career in 15-16. Amari Stoudemire, Hall of Famer, and from the state of Florida, so it was fun for him as well. We appreciate the time. Thanks so much.
1: Thanks, guys. Thank you. Appreciate it.
2: Amari Stoudemire, excellent work, not just because he said that. With the overall analysis of game number 4 of the NBA Finals. The greatest comeback in the history of this sport in the finals. How did it happen? We'll discuss next. We're on Sportsman Line, presented by Progressive Insurance.
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2: What a game last night. One of the greatest games ever played in the NBA and in the NBA Finals. A 29-point New York Knicks comeback against the San Antonio Spurs, as heard right here on ESPN Radio, presented by Gusto, as seen on ABC Television. And yes, OG Anunoby was the hero back in May. Early May, I said I thought he was the best player on the team. After that, said, yeah, maybe I'm wrong about that. It's obviously Brunson leading them to that 13-game winning streak, and Brunson is unbelievable, and they obviously would not be here without Brunson. But there is a kind of Kawhi Leonard-ish feel around OG Anunoby. Those two spent time together 2019 in Toronto. Yeah. I'm not saying OG is Kawhi Leonard. I am saying stylistically, he does things like Kawhi Leonard does, and I think probably spending that year around him helped him, because when healthy, that's the kind of player he is. And last night, with the unbelievable block on the awful decision-making by De'Aaron Fox up one, going for points versus trying to milk the clock, and then coming back with the greatest tip-in you've ever seen in your life to win the game last night against the Spurs, OG Anunoby is definitely, at least in my mind, the leader in the clubhouse for NBA Finals MVP right now, with the Knicks up 3-1, and CC and I saying the series will be over. Small still thinks the Spurs are alive here.
0: You still keeping hope alive? You still think that the Spurs can find a way to win this series?
3: It's improbable, but it's not impossible. And the only reason why I say that is, think about the way that we have talked about Victor Wembanyama this season, this postseason. We have talked about him being perhaps the greatest player to ever play this game. We've talked about him in the same breath as LeBron James, Michael Jordan, etc. And maybe that was a premature coronation.
0: Yeah, we got to pump the brakes on that.
3: However, he possesses the skill to be worthy of that conversation. And the fact that he's even mentioned in that breath, I'm going to show him the respect that I think he deserves, even though some major mistakes in the finals. Major mistakes from Wemby, some moments he would like to have back. I'm still going to say, until it's over, based on the way we categorize him, that it's not done until it's done.
2: Your favorite baseball player, based on ability, not based on connection, in your personal relationship, in your lifetime, I know, is Albert Pujols.
3: Mm-hmm. Well, Yadier Molina, but Albert. Yeah.
2: Okay, so
3: Albert, tied for first, as the great Tony La Russa would say.
2: All right, so let's just use Pujols. He's more of a better example for this. He's awesome. He's played first in his career, third in his career, outfield. Let's put him at second base and let's have him bat lefty.
3: I would still think he could do it. You don't understand.
2: But
3: I've watched this guy hit three home runs in one World Series game. I'm just saying, if we're going to talk about him like that, then I can't say it's over.
0: Well, here's the thing. And Wemby is a special player, but for all of the freakish athleticism and the uncanny attributes for a player that is his age, you still have to be fundamentally sound.
3: Mm-hmm.
0: And for him, the turnovers late in games and the missed free throws late in games start to feel a bit of it like a character flaw, especially when you're on this stage.
3: Yeah, those missed three throws.
0: Exactly. Nobody wants to, put the label on him as if he's a choke artist, but at the same time, he's not at his best when his best is required. That's what all of the great ones have in common.
3: Mm-hmm.
0: That competitive greatness, that being able to rise above against all odds, against improbable circumstances. last night, Wemby and his team had the game fully within their control for pretty much the entirety of it. The Knicks only led for 53 seconds.
3: I know.
0: And yet, when you had a limited amount of pressure on you, we saw some mistakes that you can't make at this point in the season. And so for me, like I had to deem this series over because what I've seen from the San Antonio Spurs in terms of late game execution and the juxtaposition of what we've gotten from the Knicks throughout the entirety of the playoffs with the improbable comebacks and the connectivity that we've seen when it comes to their late game execution, there's no world where San Antonio can get off the mat. And for a lot of this, Victor Wembanyama has to wear it.
3: All valid. Everything you just said valid. May I present one more piece of evidence?
0: Please.
3: It's not that long ago that Wemby in Game 7 was getting it done against the Oklahoma City Thunder. And what did we say? He held a grudge against Chet and got it done. SGA got the MVP over him and he got it done. You don't think that this guy, after watching Madison Square Garden erupt last night, is going to have a chip on his shoulder? You don't think this guy that's getting egged by some trash bag of a human as he's trying to get into his hotel is going to use that as motivation? And the small data points we have on him is that when his back is against the wall and when he has a score to settle, he does it.
0: That's great, Smalls, but these teams have played 7 times at this point during the season, and the Knicks have won 5 of them.
3: I hear you.
0: Why would I believe that the Knicks are going to lose 3 straight games to the Spurs? Why would I believe that? Like they played 7 times. The Knicks have won 5 of them. Mm-hmm. Why would I think the Spurs are going to rattle off 3 straight wins?
3: We've seen 3-1 series leads dissipate.
0: We've seen it one time in the NBA Finals.
2: If we're going to compare them to Oklahoma City in that scenario, OG and Fields, are they? What did I say? Fields, Landry, Shamet. Are OG and Obi and Landry Shamet not playing in Game 5? Because Jalen Williams and A.J. Mitchell didn't play. So that would be like the second best player. And like
3: so they were at a deficit.
2: Okay. Yeah. And if we're going to talk about the 3-1 Cavs-Warriors, is OG or Kat going to get suspended for the next game? Because, like, do we think that the Cavs would have won that series if Draymond was there?
0: I don't.
2: And by the way, this is confirmed. I know CeCe loves, you love saying, hypothetically, you can't prove.
0: Go ahead. Go for it.
2: Oklahoma City is a better team than the San Antonio Spurs when they're at full strength. That is clear. If it went 7 games without those two guys, with Williams and Mitchell, that is not to say the Knicks wouldn't be the champions. That's not to say that. That is not to say that. If Oklahoma City was at full strength, I believe they win this series. So to answer your question as to why I don't think it's going to happen, because the examples you're using are not apples to apples. One guy was suspended, Hall of Famer and Draymond, and 2 of their 4 best players didn't play in the series, basically.
3: Maybe I'm just superstitious. I don't like to touch the money until the confetti has fallen. And I'm just saying.
0: Yeah, I mean, we saw it in the conference finals once upon a time where the Kevin Durant-led Oklahoma City Thunder were up 3-1 against the Golden State Warriors. And they lost that series?
2: Klay Thompson, Game 6, monster game. Yeah, it's happened in that round.
0: Yeah, I'm just saying, Klay Thompson and Steph Curry and Draymond Green.
2: Listen, if we're wrong about this, use these takes over and over and over again on us because we deserve it, and you should be part of the Spurs parade if they win. I thought the Spurs were going to win this series. I'm down on the way in which the Spurs have approached the in-game strategy and execution led by... What am I looking at?
0: No, you're good.
2: Oh, led by Wemby, Mitch Johnson, De'Aaron Fox, etc. They have not gotten the job done, unlike Granger.
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0: runs into midcourt. Launches a straight on three. Missed it short. Tip by Anunoby. He put it in. Anunoby put it in. The Knicks take the lead.
1: Brunson. Ano. A distancia.
2: Jalen Brunson. Jalen Brunson à 3 points. Jalen Brunson, c'est court.
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4: Incredible.
5: Our celebration of the World Cup beginning. We gave you every nation's call, as we're going to have with the World Cup, of the Knicks' unbelievable win last night.
4: How does
5: night.
4: The World Cup top that? How do they top that?
5: I don't know that they can for one game. I guess it has to be a comeback. It
4: That's
5: has to
4: a
5: be
4: hell of an opener.
5: Kicks.
4: That's a hell of an opener for your event. Like, to have the World Cup starting today, but the Knicks winning game four in that fashion as the lead-in?
6: There's one way. The U.S. has to win it.
4: Did you see the U.S. men's team going crazy at their watch party for the game last night?
6: They were all of us.
4: Oh, man, the vibes are immaculate. It is in the air, Smalls. I love it.
6: So the Knicks finish the job. They bring home the title.
4: Yeah.
6: The U.S. men's national team says, we're inspired. We've caught the vibe. It's infectious. Winning is infectious.
4: Yes.
6: And then they win the World Cup.
4: Yes.
6: It's the only way it could top that. What we saw last night, we literally witnessed history last night. We witnessed the biggest comeback in the history of the NBA Finals.
4: Yeah, that was one of the greatest moments in New York sports history. As a native New Yorker, I feel fully confident in saying that. Like, that's right up there to me with David Tyree's catch in Super Bowl 42.
5: So our buddy Kevin Nagandi from SportsCenter, college football, he does everything. Just one of the kindest guys that we work with. That Kevin Nagandi on Twitter tweeted the following. New York has two baseball teams, two football teams, two hockey teams. All of those fans are united by one basketball team, the Knicks. The Nets haven't been there long enough. To win this game the way they did at home, it's bigger than the Tyree catch or the Jeter World Series home run at Unsports ESPN.
6: So good. And can I add to that, as someone who's not a native New Yorker? They always say if you can make it here, you can make it anywhere. And that's because New York is hard. New York is a hard place to live. It's hard to make enough money to live here. You always have obstacles in your way. Every day, New York is going to throw something at you. And there's going to be a moment where you think, can I do this anymore? Do I need to tap out and go back home to the Midwest where I've got working AC and a lot of space? And I can have a fruitful bank account? But you stick through it and you overcome everything. You work hard and you grind it out because this is the best place to be. And I feel like that win last night encapsulates what it means to live in New York City. That there's going to be stuff thrown against you and you're going to find a way out of it. Because New York rewards people that grind it out. And that's exactly what the Knicks did last night.
5: So they feel like the city that they're in.
6: They're the personification of this city. They absolutely are.
5: Billy Corbin, who is the director of the 30 for 30s, The U, great, great filmmaker, tweeted something on March 26, 2018. I have it saved. Los Angeles is where you go when you want to be somebody. New York is where you go when you are somebody. And Miami is where you go when you want to be somebody else.
6: Mm.
5: So New York is where you go when you are somebody. And I think that these teams, this team is somebody. They're a bunch of somebodies, not nobodies. This is not just like a collection of, like, Carl Anthony Towns was the number one pick in the draft, and he's playing like it. Not because the numbers are great last night or he played so well last night, but because he's playing defense. Because he's willing to rebound. Because he's willing to sacrifice, which is literally just standing in Wemby's way. OG Anunoby was a first-round pick and won a title with the Raptors. He wasn't playing because he was hurt, but always with the injury, the hamstring. Like, he was a somebody last night forever. And Jalen Brunson was considered by so many a nobody, and he refused to believe it and accept it because he knew the entire time, I'm a somebody. And part of being a somebody for him is taking $113 million less by way of a contract to be a somebody. And that is what the Knicks have become. They are just this unbelievable team that it's cliche to say never say die, but they're down 29 points in the NBA Finals. 29 points in the NBA Finals. And Mike Brown doesn't take the foot off the gas as the head coach. And Jalen Brunson doesn't take the foot off the gas as the best player. And OG Anunoby off of an inbound after De'Aaron Fox made a couple of horrific decisions is like, you know what? I can still get an offensive rebound. I know this play is not designed for me because I'm the guy throwing in the ball. But I can be a somebody by having a great pass and then getting a rebound and tipping it in. And that is what he did last night. And this entire team has been unreal. They have lost, what, one game over the last 14 or 15 now overall, right? They're 14-1 over the last 15 games or whatever it is. One more to go. One more to go. To be forever. To be a forever team, forever players. I mean, and there's so many moments where you look at it and you're like, wait, they came back from 22 down against the Cavs. They came back from 29 down last night against the Spurs. They swept the two middle rounds of this. And this Spurs team that beat the defending champs, whether they were banged up or not in Oklahoma City, that has an alien in Victor Wembanyama, they made him into a 6'5 player as a 7'5 player. They have done their resume, their postseason resume, is going to be looked at as one of the great postseason resumes we've ever seen.
4: So what was the moment that got this run started by the Knicks? It had to be the Hawks series, right? What was going on in that Hawks series?
5: I don't know about that.
6: You think before then?
5: I think it was a year ago. I think they completely changed
4: it. You can't say it was a year ago because we were talking about trading Cat during the regular season.
6: Yeah, but they didn't hit their stride.
4: There was tension between him and Mike Brown.
5: I got to listen to what Mike Brown said. The tension was part of the growth. You are the one who famously says workplace tension is a good thing.
4: Sure.
5: And Mike Brown agrees with you.
4: I understand that. I guess my whole point is, when did it lock in? When did it click into place? Because there's the coaching aspect of it, both in terms of the X's and O's, but also the mental, emotional, and spiritual coaching that you have to go through with a group of young men trying to accomplish the ultimate goal in winning a title in sports. When did it actually mesh? When did the chemistry come together? Because that's what we'll reflect on when we think about the run in its entirety. The OG tip is the culmination of it, or at least it feels like it.
6: It's
4: in the moment right
6: it.
4: Now. It's the face of it.
6: Mm-hmm.
4: But when did it actually happen?
6: Game like four.
4: I can tell you when I won a Super Bowl in 2011. Like, we started off the season 6-2. But then there was a stretch where we did a month of losing. We lost four straight games. We were 7-7, and we had to win the final two games to get into the dance. We ended up playing the New York Jets on Christmas Eve. And the day before that, we had a chapel service, and we all received a poker chip that talked about going all in. Mm. And we said, you know what? We're going to go all in as a team for each other. And in that game, Victor Cruz has a 99-yard catch and run for a touchdown. And it was up from there. We already knew what time it was. We were like, we're going to win the chip. I'm just wondering when that moment was for this New York Knicks team. Because they weren't the best team in the Eastern Conference. They didn't have the best regular season record. So when did it happen? When did it lock in?
6: We thought the Celtics were penciled in in Sharpie.
4: Once they got Jason Tatum back, we were like,
6: not penciled
4: in.
6: We thought it was Sharpie.
4: If it's the Pistons, it's too early. It's got to be the Celtics, right?
6: So I wonder if once they get the job done, we'll find out about one of those moments. Because I don't think that this team would reveal something like that until the job is done. You know,
4: Is it game four of the Hawks?
6: But I wonder if there was a moment that happened privately in the locker room in a team meeting or something that they're not going to share until the job is done. Because they keep saying, we're looking forward to the next game.
4: Yeah.
6: They haven't really allowed themselves to go there yet.
4: Yeah.
6: But I bet that there was a moment. Somebody said something. There was a galvanizing moment. Something of that nature.
4: Nuno, you're our resident Knicks fan. What's the moment for you when this thing locked into place for this Knicks?
3: It was after game three of the Hawks series. That's when they've changed everything, right? Like, that's when they changed the offense. They had the conversations. And Jalen Brunson has brought it up a lot of times in pressers. Like, hey, one of the reasons we get along so well is we've had a lot of uncomfortable conversations throughout the year and to get to this point. Like, right, everyone focuses on, you know, we block out all the stuff on the outside. We focus on us and what's going on here, and this is why, and, you know, this is why we're here, because we've worked through all of it. Like, we've had, you know, disagreements, but we've worked through all of that. So this has been the whole year process, but it was after game three where they, like, locked in and had these conversations, changed the offense, and gotten to this point. Check the scoreboard, homie.
5: 20 years ago this month, the Miami Heat won their first championship. And when I was working at ESPN West Palm day to day, I would be covering the team, not as a beat reporter, just gathering sound and being around them every so often, right? But for the entire playoff run. In the middle of the locker room, there was this big circle, almost like, think about like a Gaga pit, if you've ever seen that, or like a ball pit. And it was covered. None of us knew what was going on. They wouldn't open it. It was like you'd have to walk around it. And they had this whole mantra of 15 strong. And Pat Riley had these cards that are motivational tokens that they would have, and they would put them in this thing like every day, but they would cover it so we couldn't see it. And they all, to this day, a lot of them still have these cards in their wallets. Alonzo Mourning is scheduled to join us tomorrow. We can ask him about this.
6: Oh, wow.
5: He was on that team, came back to the Heat as a backup, was unbelievable in the finals against Dallas. But that was their mantra, 15 strong. And things changed for them when they're like, all right, we're like, it's not Shaq, it's not Wade, it has to be all of us.
7: Wasn't that the plot to Major League?
5: That was ripping the thing off of the...
7: same idea, though.
5: You think that's where Riley got it from?
7: Yeah, I think so. I think he saw a Wild Thing and was like, you know what? We need cards.
5: A little different. I don't think they were peeling clothes off of the statue. Not the statue. The mannequin, whatever it was.
7: Cardboard cutout.
5: But it's those types of things. I don't know what that moment was for the Knicks. You're right. We may find out about that afterwards. And that's what we found out about afterwards. This 15 strong mantra and all these cards they still have. But they're going to do it. And by the way, Small slipped. She said when they win the championship. You did say that just now. You got me on word of the day today.
4: She knows it's over. She knows it's over.
5: She got me on word of the day, clearly, but she did slip.
6: I did. Would you like to know what it is?
5: Well, obviously, what you said. It's either Utopia or what you said with the alien thing.
4: Arcana?
6: Arcana.
5: Okay.
6: That is our word of the day.
5: Bad
6: found
5: job,
6: secret mystery or specialized knowledge known only to the initiated. They're going to need something supernatural in order to overcome this deficit, the Spurs.
7: Like an alien?
5: We're unsportsmanlike, presented by Progressive Insurance.
8: 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We'll talk about it with Hall of Famer Chris Webber. The actor Hart Denton from the Yellowstone spinoff series Dutton Ranch joins us in studio. And head coach Zach Taylor of the Cincinnati Bengals will also join us. 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
10: Here is your latest Middle Tennessee weather. Today will be sunny and hot with a high near 96 and heat index values up to 103. Winds from the south-southwest at 5 to 10 miles per hour, gusting up to 20 miles per hour. Tonight will be mostly clear with a low around 77. There is a 50% chance of showers and thunderstorms on Friday, mainly between late morning and late afternoon. The high will be near 90 with heat index values as high as 98. 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
1: Broken curses and broken hearts. 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
1: Of the night.
3: All right, before I get to the best bet, I just had a thought. I mean, the De'Aaron Fox bonehead blunder with the layup at the end kind of feels like Russell Wilson throwing a pick at the end of Super Bowl 49.
4: Oh, no.
3: Like Malcolm Butler, OG Anunoby. Like, it feels like it's that.
4: You should have given it to Beast Mode. Like, what
3: exactly.
4: Were you
3: just run it out.
5: That wasn't his play call, though.
3: I just wish the Seahawks would have run it out. Just like I wish De'Aaron Fox would have run it out last night.
4: Like, you have Marshawn Lynch. What
3: just
4: are we
3: run
4: doing?
3: It out.
4: I still can't
3: just
4: believe
3: run it
4: that.
3: Out. Anyway, all right, best bet of the night. We're going with championship ball or championship puck. We're going Stanley Cup Finals tonight. Raleigh Wood, Carolina Hurricanes taking on the Vegas Golden Knights. Series evened up at 2-2. We're going to go with the Canes on the money line. Canes on the money line. Come on, Carolina Hurricanes. Going with the Carolina Canes, Hurricanes on the money line. $100 with a payout of 162. That is the play of the day.
6: He survived a terrible, terrible moment in our history.
1: The most unsportsmanlike moment of the day.
7: That was terrible.
8: Was not a great look.
5: We will see if the NCAA president, Charlie Baker, has unsportsmanlike moments tonight, 7:30 p.m. Eastern. I don't think he will. With Amber and Ian, awesome interview scheduled for this evening. State of college sports, the state of college football, the Brendan Sorsby situation. Very much looking forward to that. 7:30 p.m. Eastern tonight, Charlie Baker on with Amber and Ian. I could make Smalls try to imitate the most famous viral Brian Windhorst moment, her favorite reporter out there, but she actually can't, and she doesn't know it, which is a fascinating thing. I don't know that you could say that you're a super fan of Windy because you don't even know what he said. Anyway, no argument. You hear that, ladies and gentlemen. How about Mike Brown? That was the turning point for me. It's his attitude, his mentality, and his way just permeating this already good culture with the Knicks that Tom Thibodeau helped create, but Mike Brown obviously has done a tremendous job. How loose was he post-game last night after his team won by one and came back from 29? Well, he almost had an issue during the course of the game because his eyesight was a little bit off. Let's take a listen to the head coach of the Knicks.
9: Fat Joe's sitting there with all these chains on. And every time he jumped up, the freaking lights with those chains, they blinded me. So it was a little hard. Fat Joe, keep wearing the chains because you look smooth.
4: No, the chains were ridiculous last night. How many do you have? Four or five? But they're
5: two.
4: Huge. Oh,
5: no, it's no jar today. It's a no jar rule.
3: No jar today.
5: So two chains.
3: No jar.
5: No jar.
4: We're gonna let it slide just for today, but just
3: I don't know.
4: Let it,
3: this
4: let
3: might
4: the
3: be,
4: record
3: this,
4: state. I don't like it.
3: I think we might let it ride for the next week and a half because the vibes are high.
5: Well, I just again,
3: you might have through the end of the month. I just got to see how this thing goes in terms of how we're gonna sell it. No, listen. We're on the verge of celebrating a chip
5: we have
3: in
5: more
3: New York.
5: This, trust me.
3: Come on now.
5: All right. So Mike Brown, obviously we have that. We also have Taylor Swift, who was at the game, and she was hyped in her Stevie Nicks shirt, which was creative, I thought. I'm sure Smalls will have what to say about that, but I thought it was creative.
4: She was having a great time.
5: And she was into it. Why do people have to hate on her for this?
3: Like, because she ain't a Knicks fan.
5: Who cares? She's having fun
3: No. She's not a Knicks fan, and she's not a New Yorker. Like,
5: that's
3: the
5: difference. Or no?
4: I don't know where she resides.
5: I guess she probably has a place everywhere.
3: No, she might have a place in New York, but she... No.
4: No, you're saying she hasn't been through the struggles to have the payoff the way that, like Spike Lee does. Or Marisha Hargitay, or Ben Stiller, or Timmy Chalamet. Those people...
5: Hargitay was hugging her last night, big time, though.
4: Of course, but to Cece's point, though...
3: She's still Taylor Swift, no matter where she goes.
4: Well, and they're tight, I think. I think Taylor Swift's cat is named after her. Because I think, like Nuno...
5: Taylor Swift's cat?
4: I swear to God, I think her cat's name is named after Olivia Bell. Because I saw it last night, because I was like, oh, are they butts? And then...
5: I thought her name was Kitty.
10: No.
4: I think her cat's name is Olivia Benson.
10: Yes, correct.
5: Her name is Kitty. That's a Taylor Swift
4: song. We had such a good show. This has been truly one of my favorite shows we've ever done together. And I said one rule is do not play that song.
5: I've been known as somewhat of a Jalen Brunson critic, right?
4: You guys, why?
5: Okay. Hold on.
4: Don't ruin this for me.
5: I've been known as a Jalen Brunson critic. Oh, he can't. I'm Becky Hammon. He can't win a championship. You can't build around him. He's got to be the second best player on the team, all that kind of stuff. Last night, he said something that may make me come around to being a Jalen Brunson super fan. Here he is.
3: Mm-hmm.
5: Here he is post game, sunglasses and all. Doesn't want to look at anyone. Looks absolutely miserable. And here's what he said.
0: There's nothing to celebrate. It's not over yet. Not even close.
5: Oh, God. I love it.
4: Oh, you love it when he says it, but when I say it, I'm a hater.
5: He's on the team.
4: When I say it.
3: He's on the team.
4: It's not done yet.
5: You're not on the team. If he says it's something otherwise, oh, it's done, I'm playing the parade, that's different. You're Michelle Smallman of ESPN. You're not on the team. Breaking news.
7: You also think it's not over because Wemby sits in the park drawing and he tries to be like, oh, have all this wisdom.
8: I mean, she's also correct.
4: Thank you, Pat.
5: Well, there's...
4: Cam, feel free to get on my side as well.
8: I'm with you. It's not over.
4: Thank you, Cam.
5: Of course, yes. How about the United States men's soccer team getting ready for the World Cup, obviously. What were they doing last night? Together, watching, and celebrating the Knicks win. They're all Knicks fans. No Spurs fans. They're going nuts in their hotel. It looks like a hotel kind of ballroom kind of thing there.
3: But here's the thing, like, the way last night's game played out, you don't necessarily have to be a Knicks fan to appreciate it.
4: Totally.
3: Because that is the ultimate underdog against all odds comeback.
8: Didn't you just yell at Taylor Swift for not being a Knicks fan?
3: No.
8: How is this different?
3: No. Let me explain. Taylor Swift was courtside going all in with other Knicks fans celebrating like she was through the struggle with them.
8: You just said get on the bandwagon now.
3: What do you mean? What do you mean?
8: You just said
3: she
8: don't get on the bandwagon
3: she
8: now.
3: She was in there hyping up
4: the
3: crowd.
4: She was just with her man in Cleveland repping the Cavs.
3: She was hyping up the crowd. What are you talking about?
7: So Tyler
8: what are
7: Adams,
8: you talking about?
7: Tyler Adams is a New York guy. He is a Knicks fan. So that's who they were also celebrating with.
4: How do you think
8: what if one of them
4: Travis Kelce feels this morning? You were courtside with me cheering
5: Taylor
4: the Cavs.
5: About to be his wife.
4: And now you're cheering on the team that beat us, that
5: we're
4: sent
5: on
4: us packets.
5: She's
3: like,
5: I'm going.
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3: This is one of the most important days in New York sports history. 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
25: Here comes Willis, and the crowd is going wild.
3: October 27, 1986.
26: Behind the back, it gets through Buckner. 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
3: June 14, 1994. 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
25: Throws it deep downfield, wide open Tyree, who makes the catch.
3: Let's not kid ourselves. 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

0: figure out what to say, because there was a good chunk of last night, man, where I had no idea what to say. He's David Dennis Jr. I am Randy Scott. That much we know. It's ESPN Radio on the ESPN app. It's SiriusXM Channel 80. 888-SAY-ESPN, 888-729-3776. If we take mostly calls today about last night, reacting to one of the greatest NBA games of all time.
1: Jay Boogie, where you at?
0: I'll take it. I'll absolutely take it. David Dennis Jr. is where I want to start, though, because one of the battles within the battle last night, one of the truly intriguing parts of last night, you said, wait a minute, you found out during the show, Wu-Tang is going to be there?
1: Wu-Tang.
0: And then you said, who did you want to meet out of all of them?
1: Ghostface Killah, Dennis Coles.
0: And so last night, I'm on Twitter, and I'm kind of keeping an eye on things for my guy. I'm trying to see how he's enjoying his night. And then there it is, the picture from, it looked like but just behind the scenes, the bowels of MSG.
1: Yeah.
0: You found him, you snapped the flick. How did that go? How'd you make that happen?
1: I didn't do anything to make it happen. It just happened to be, I was in a little green room area with Perk, talking things over with Perk, talking about the game. And somebody like leans their head in or like says something to Perk. And I was like, who was that? He was like, oh, I think it was Method Man. And I was like, what? And somebody was like, yeah, I think they're passing by. I don't even know if I said anything to Perk. It was just like one of those Looney Tunes, like dust things behind me as I ran out. And I was like, Wu-Tang Clan might be here. And I was like, I have no professionalism in my spirit. So Ghostface is walking up.

0: dream. My goat. I don't know, Randy. Who's your goat? Who's your goat?
1: Oh, I mean, back in the day. I mean, like Tupac and Biggie. Those are my. Yeah. I grew up outside D.C., so it's an impossibility.
0: Well, any goat, like any musical, anybody.
1: Yeah,
0: you know,
1: yeah,
0: like
1: oh, I mean,
0: you know, yeah.
1: Yeah, I was a big Tom Petty fan, probably.
0: But
1: they're all dead. They're all dead. All my favorites are dead.
0: Like Ghostface.
1: Yeah.
0: And then, I don't know if we go get into the whole story of the night.
1: How much you allowed to share? Because our guy is running on very little sleep.
0: Look, so at halftime, I'm like, I'm going down. So, you know, I'm up in the media area. Halftime, I'm like, I'm going to go watch this game in the green room or something. Like, I'm not going to be up here. It's going to be a blowout. I don't even know if there's much to analyze.
1: Oh, yeah. Okay. Okay.
0: Just going to go down and watch it and take some, you know, like, it. And so I see one of our, Dominique Collins, one of the people who helps get, you know, things rolling here for talent and all that stuff.
1: Yeah.
0: So we see Ghostface, and I'm like, I want to get him on Ball Up Top. My digital show at Antscape, everybody tune in. And so we're kind of following him around. Don't catch him. She was like, well, we'll just go watch from somewhere else, watching the, like, box or whatever other folks are watching. We walk in, ASAP Rocky is in there losing his mind. Losing his mind. He almost ripped my suit, going crazy. So that's where I watched the rest of the game. I'm like, yeah. ASAP, let's go do Ball Up Top. Let's go do it after the game. He's like, I'm down. Let's do it. So we're walking down, going to the elevator, catch the elevator down. Elevator's moving slow. ASAP Rocky's like, we'll just take the escalators. I go from the top of Madison Square Garden to the floor with ASAP Rocky in Gin Pop.
1: Okay,
0: your boy almost died five times.
1: Uh-huh,
0: like,
1: uh-huh.
0: You're trying to make it. Trying to make it.
1: Oh, and suddenly you're on security detail.
0: Right.
1: All right.
0: Keep going.
1: Yeah, no, let me hit the billboard. Okay, no matter where you are, you can always listen to ESPN Radio on the ESPN app or Sirius XM Channel 80.
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1: 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It was over. It was over. It was a wrap. We were all square. Two games apiece, headed back to San Antonio. Suddenly, everything was going Spurs, and then suddenly, it wasn't. The New York Knicks rally from down 29 points. It's an NBA Finals record. They woke up Jalen Brunson in the second half. They woke up OG Anunoby really throughout. Anunoby goes for 33 points. The two biggest points of his life, coming on a tip-in with 1.2 seconds left to give New York the lead, to give New York the win. Shout out Brunson, though, 36 points, by far his best shooting performance of this series, even if through the first quarter and through most of the first half, he was largely contributing to New York's struggles. Victor Wembanyama played his best first half of this series, and then probably his worst second half of the series. Finished with 24 points, 13 rebounds, but inefficient. 9 of 25 from the floor, 2 of 8 from 3. Seemed like he had lost his legs in the second half. I will say New York was also making life difficult for him. Jose Alvarado got the most out of his five fouls. There was a flagrant foul up at his neck by Mitchell Robinson, where Wemby seemed to be celebrating the fact that he was in the Spurs' heads. But whatever Mike Brown said to this team at halftime, it needs to be bottled up and sold, okay? It was a masterclass from New York, and a masterclass, honestly, David, on the Spurs side of this thing in how to blow a lead and how to blow a lead in just a half of basketball. They did everything they could, seemingly, to get New York back in this game.
0: It was, like, collapses like this don't just happen from one side. They don't just happen from one side. It takes two to have a collapse like this. Spurs collapsed. Knicks played essentially a perfect second half. And Mike Brown is coaching. I want to start with him. We're going to talk Jalen Brunson. We're going to talk AG. We're going to OG. We're going to talk all this stuff. He's pitching a perfect game as far as a coach. Like, dialing up the exact right things. And you can go through, I mean, in the first half, Wemby played Mitchell Robinson off the court. Made this dude unplayable, got in his head to the point where he made a flagrant. I didn't think we were going to see this dude for the rest of the series. Going back to him.

0: him. Putting Sohan in the game for whatever reason. You know what I'm saying? Just throwing, like, going there with it. Going Alvarado to speed the game up. Mike Brown is doing things perfectly right now, and he deserves all the credit for that.
1: We can get into the final sequence, because that's truly where I feel like Mike Brown distanced himself even more from Mitch Johnson. I really did feel like these teams were microcosms of their coaches. You had the Knicks, who are a little bit older, a little bit more experienced. You had the Spurs showing their inexperience. And then the final two plays, both of them inbounds, I felt like the Knicks absolutely ran circles coaching-wise and execution-wise around the Spurs. But first, let's hear that last bucket. Devin, this is the first cut, right? This OG Anunoby tip-in. This is, I want you to hear the pop, because I truly believe throughout the playoffs in MSG, we have had to, as a network, lower the crowd volume a little bit just so the announcers can be heard. And there's plenty to get into with Mike Breen as well from last night. I felt so happy for him. So I feel like, well, hold on, let's play the last bucket. This is OG Anunoby, and listen to the pop. This is a shattered glass, stone cold Steve Austin level pop from the crowd at MSG.
2: Knicks were down as many as 29. Anunoby gets it into Brunson. Brunson pulls a quick three off the front rim. No, tip it, good for the lead with 1.2 seconds to go. OG Anunoby flying out of nowhere, and this place is rocking at the Garden.
1: It was rocking at the Garden. Yeah. And the shots of the celebrities. Say what you want about Taylor Swift being a Knick fan for about 5 minutes. Growing up in Pennsylvania.
0: Uh-oh.
1: She had one of the best seats in the building. She's hopping around with Mariska Hargitay. Jerry Seinfeld and Larry David together could not compute the moment that was happening in front of their faces. They kept cutting to Seinfeld, and he was like, I don't know. I can't. Like, it was like watching a young woman in the 60s, like at a Beatles concert. Like, he didn't know how to process it. As for Anunoby, though, amazingly calm in the post-game press conference. This is in the moments after. He's on the floor, and he's asked about how it felt to knock down that shot.
3: It feels cool. I mean, everyone's pretty excited. I'm excited, too. I'm excited, too. We're all excited. We're enjoying it right now, but we're just focused on the next game now.
1: Yeah, we got Tom Crean later in this show on ESPN Radio and the ESPN app. He's David Dennis Jr. I'm Randy Scott. We're presented by Progressive Insurance. Tom Crean was there, sort of the origin story, right, for OG Anunoby at Indiana. But, David, this was, to go back to our guy Justin Tinsley, who I believe is also going to join us in the show. I mean, his 2-1-1 theory, where sometimes a backup or a role player has to be the one to win you a game. Yeah. This is the OG Anunoby game. 33 points. He was consistent in the first half, too, when New York was really struggling for scoring.
0: Here's the thing about the 2-1-1, and we talked to Tinsley. It's like every player on the Knicks has had a signature moment in this playoffs run. Every player has had times where they played above what you thought they were capable of. OG, this is the OG game. You could say this is the Alvarado game. Like, this is like so many different people that throughout the course, I mean, there was that the first two games were like cat games, right? And there's just every player in New York on the Knicks has something where you can, when you do the documentary, you can give everybody like 2 or 3 minutes for something that they did, because everybody has stepped up in a way that you just did not think that they would in this playoff run.
1: You're right about that. Mike Brown was talking about OG Anunoby after the game, and you could tell that he appreciated the totality of his game, certainly more than just a final layup. Here's the head coach of the Knicks talking about the OG Anunoby game.
4: I challenged a lot of our guys today, and OG was one of the guys I challenged. I told OG, as big, as strong, as athletic as he is, he's got to be a monster on the offensive glass tonight. I don't know if there was a play, I don't know if there's a play bigger than any other play in the history of Knicks basketball. That was a huge offensive rebound. He took on the challenge, and he went and won the game for us, doing exactly what I called him out for during shoot around today.
1: You know, one of the biggest fans of that shot, I mean, it's not Ben Stiller, it's not Spike Lee, it's not Jalen Brunson or even Mike Brown, it's Josh Hart. There was a late turnover, very late turnover by the Spurs. 1-point lead for San Antonio, where Josh Hart had the loose ball and had a fast break and had a layup or a dunk. And I think that's what it was, David, that made him miss it, because I think he took off maybe on an in-between stride or something, he wasn't sure what he wanted to do, dunk or lay in.
0: Mm-hmm.
1: And so it goes begging off the back rim, and there to clean it up, I believe, was De'Aaron Fox to get that rebound. And you thought, okay, cool. San Antonio's gonna hang on. I think that's, like, there are all these moments of, like, when did you realize the Spurs were in trouble? When did you think the Knicks could win it? When did you think the Spurs then had control and they were going to escape? And then, you know, how did you process what the Knicks did? But here is quickly Josh Hart. You could, like, the relief that he felt after OG Anunoby bailed him out.
5: This game was crazy. Like I said, you know, I got a special shout out, you know, for OG, man, because he saved me, at least for this game, a lifetime of, you know, regret. So, yeah, man, shout out to him.
1: All right, 888-SAY-ESPN is the phone number, 888-729-3776. We see you on the phones. Let's pack these phone lines. When did you think the Spurs were in trouble? And when did you think maybe the Knicks won this game? And can San Antonio possibly come back from this? We're going to dive into the San Antonio side of this, what they did to open the door and let the Knicks come back. He's David Dennis Jr. I'm Randy Scott. What the hell happened to the Spurs? 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
6: 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The Knicks are one win away. Can the Spurs respond on their home floor to a must-win? 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

0: Can you just explain how that thing fell apart in the fourth quarter?
1: I think it began before that. Can't really explain it right now. I don't know. We clearly weren't the most hungry in the second half.
2: The stakes of what we're playing for, to put as much good work into that first half as we did and get the lead that we had and not finish the job is disappointing, to say the least.

0: 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You heard from Victor Wembanyama there, and that's a pretty succinct way of summarizing it. A little Tom Petty from Bubba. He is David Dennis Jr. I'm Randy Scott. DDJ working on about 2 hours of sleep. And hey, we are all the better for it. 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See full phone lines, 888-SAY-ESPN, 888-729-3776.
1: Yeah, so as I was saying, thanks for letting me finish the story. So I was walking down with ASAP Rocky, going to the court.
0: Yeah.
1: He pops into a tent. Who's in the tent? The whole entire Wu-Tang Clan.
0: What?
1: So I follow ASAP Rocky into the tent, make a beeline to Ghost. Ghost, come on the court, do ball up top with me. Would love it. Nothing more. He was like, 1 second. Leans over. He was like, Raekwon wants to come. Can he come? It's like, I think we could make that happen.
0: Yeah, I think we got room.
1: Raekwon is like, yeah, I'm coming. I'm down. Turns around. They're like, you got space for RZA? Let's do it. Ghost, Ray, RZA going to the court, escorting them to the court of Madison Square Garden.
0: Oh, my God.
1: Did about 2 minutes of ball up top for MSG, you know, security. Things got crazy. Talked to them, asked them some questions, relived the history of New York Knicks and Madison Square Garden with one-third of the Wu-Tang Clan. 12 of the 36 chambers were there.
0: Of the Let me ask you, have they ever, this is a stupid question, have they ever performed at MSG?
1: So, before yesterday?
0: No. What? I guess they performed on the court at MSG with you, yeah, for ball up top. But has Wu-Tang ever headlined MSG?
1: They did MSG with Killer Mike with Run the Jewels.
0: Okay.
1: A couple, maybe like because they had their farewell tour, something like that.
0: A little while ago.
1: But I will say I do believe Wu-Tang Clan saved New York City last night.
0: What?
1: The vibes in Madison Square Garden
0: were
1: abysmal from the beginning of Game 3 up until Wu-Tang Clan does Cream, Wu-Tang Clan does Wu-Tang Clan Ain't Nothing to Mess With.
0: Uh-huh.
1: The very last thing that was said at that halftime show was Method Man going Knicks in 5. The Knicks currently at that moment were down by like 30 points. Method Man is like Knicks in 5 and walks off the court. A 180 of the vibes. The vibes had gone from great after game 2 to terrible. A smattering of boos going into halftime. Wu-Tang Clan single-handedly reversed the vibes and turned things around for the city of New York.
0: In that second half, the Spurs led by 29 points.
1: Yeah.
0: 29 points. 7 more than the comeback that the Knicks had to have against the Cavs.
1: Yeah.
0: In the Eastern Conference finals there. Multiple finals records in the first half were for the Spurs. I mean, they made 14 threes. It was a 19-point lead after the quarter number one by a road team. It was a 27-point halftime lead. Wembanyama late, though, missing a couple of free throws, right? Spurs were up 1, buck 47 to go, missing a couple of free throws. Stephon Castle stepping out of bounds.
1: Yeah.
0: And you know what? I'm going to use air quotes for the folks watching on the ESPN app. Stepping out of bounds with about a minute, 2, minute 5 to go. That, to me, was a coaching mistake. Mitch Johnson had a challenge. Originally, I'm watching that game, and the Spurs mistake that's going to grab a ton of headlines, it's going to be all over your social media feed today, is De'Aaron Fox coming away with a steal, midcourt, ball gets poked away from Jalen Brunson. Brunson gets bailed out because Fox, with about 12 seconds to go, doesn't pull the ball out and make New York foul him. He attacks the rim. And in my opinion, OG Anunoby does foul him. But Anunoby gets enough of the ball. Ref swallows the whistle. It's 12 seconds to go at MSG. He's not going to make that call. And the Knicks get a chance, and it eventually sets up. I mean, the very next play is the inbound from Anunoby to Brunson. Brunson misses the 30-footer. Anunoby, nobody boxes him out, tips it in. That's how New York wins. But like those are some of the mental errors down the stretch. I don't know why De'Aaron Fox shot that basketball. I mean, everybody and their mom knows you don't do that and you pull it out. But Wemby's free throws were bad.
1: Yeah.
0: The Stephon Castle stepping out of bounds, Mitch Johnson not challenging it. Johnson can't challenge Anunoby fouling Fox.
1: Yeah.
0: You can't challenge a non-call in the final minute of play. Like, you can only challenge foul calls and out of bounds. And so I don't know why Johnson, I guess maybe New York inbounded it quickly and he didn't get a chance to look at it. But there's plenty of blame to go around. Charles Barkley was weighing in on it. I want to play Barkley. Honestly, I want to play Wilbon too because he sums it up. But here's Barkley. This is on Inside the NBA talking about the Spurs.
2: We saw the dumbest basketball team in the history of civilization.
3: Oh, wow.
2: We saw they had a 25-point lead, took eight straight threes. Like, they thought to get, like, that was some of the most mismanaged, stupid basketball. Hey, when you blow a 29-point lead, the other team has to help you. The San Antonio Spurs help this New York Knicks win this game by doing some of the stupid-ass stuff I've ever seen on a basketball court.
0: Yeah, I mean, that, David, that was the word. And you hung out with Chuck. Was Chuck talking about this after the game?
1: Yeah, everybody, yeah, they were talking about it and trying to... This is why I think where we're talking about the history of the game is Chuck, Ernie Johnson, two guys who've seen everything there is, in disbelief at what they had witnessed. Disbelief. Just couldn't believe that this level of collapse, this comeback had happened. Like, that should tell you what kind of historical moment we're seeing.
0: Yeah, I want to get to the Wilbon cut as well, because Charles is trying to scream over the crowd, and you heard stupidest, right? And there's a different word that Mike Wilbon used. This is Michael Wilbon on SportsCenter with SVP, which I believe was on the court at MSG after the Knicks comeback.
4: It's the dumbest stretch of basketball at a championship level I've ever seen. The dumbest. One three-point shot after another three-point shot. Possession after possession after possession. They were 3-for-17 on threes in the second half after going 14-for-26. I understand the heat check early in the third, but then you get in a game, you're in a war, and you continue to do something you're failing at. You know what? They could have done the basketball equivalent of taking a knee and run the clock out and won this game.
3: Yeah.
4: Instead, with more than 10 seconds, double-digit time on the shot clock,
3: they were taking
4: they're
3: shots.
4: Hoisting threes. Wembanyama is hoisting threes. It was. I mean, it's the biggest choke I have seen in any sport at the championship level.
0: Biggest choke you've ever seen, David, in person or otherwise?
1: Yeah, yeah, I think so. I mean, the only comp I think is 28-3, and
0: that's a good one.
1: And the only reason that this is not, that this is worse, is because when you look at 28-3, Patriots just outplayed the Falcons for that whole stretch, right? Kind of walked them down. I can't really think of many moments in that game where it was just the Falcons just like gave this away, right? Like they were overall, of course, macro, they kind of gave the game
0: sure,
1: away.
0: Yeah,
1: but there
0: yeah.
1: was no like fumble at the 1 yard line. There was no pick six in that game. There was no, like, you know, disastrous thing. The Spurs had 4 or 5 disastrous moments that are inexplicable. Wemby missing the free throws. Fox going for the layup. Well, most of them are De'Aaron Fox. Fox going for the layup.
0: Oh, yeah.
1: We didn't even mention Fox leaving OG to double Brunson, who was on an island with Victor Wembanyama. Right, I don't know. I don't care if
0: for that 30-footer
1: and OG crashes because Fox is on him.
5: Is that Mitch Johnson? Because we got to talk about Mitch Johnson too.
1: So I don't know. I'm curious if Mitch Johnson just says we're going to double Brunson no matter what.
0: But
1: I understand that no matter what probably did not include the idea that Wemby would be on him. So if you are on the court and I know you're told to double Brunson. Victor Wembanyama is on Jalen Brunson with 5 seconds left, 30 feet away from the basket. If Jalen Brunson pulls up and hits a three over Victor Wembanyama, you shake his hand and say, good shot. Like that, you just you can't do anything about that. Also, De'Aaron Fox fouling Alvarado when the man was about to walk. It was about to be a backcourt violation. And you foul him to stop the clock and let the Knicks reset when they were scrambled with 5 seconds left with your bench player dribbling the ball up the court. Like, there were so many, like, I can't think of those things in 28-3. I will forever remember about 10 things that the Spurs did that made absolutely no sense, that shifted the game from 99% to 0%.
0: There were a couple of parallels. Like, I would say the Falcons' propensity to throw the football, even with that massive lead, that's the equivalent of the Spurs jacking up these threes. Yeah. But otherwise, you're right. There was no like crystallized moment for the Falcons. Listen, ESPN Radio is presented by Progressive Insurance. 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
3: There's a play bigger than any other play in the history of Knicks basketball, and he went and won the game for us.
0: There's so much more to get into with that play.
1: Anybody know who this song is? Good friend of mine.
0: Good friend now.
1: Good friend.
0: Why not guard the inbound? I don't know. Why not put Wembanyama on the inbound? Hey, Justin Tinsley is our Antscape senior writer at Justin Tinsley on social media. He's with us now, ESPN Radio and the ESPN app, David Dennis Jr.
1: Randy, you know where Justin Tinsley is right now?
0: Randy Scott, where is Justin Tinsley?
1: New York.
0: New York, huh?
1: New York, huh?
0: Was he out with you last night in Charles Barkley?
1: I haven't seen Tins. Oh, my good buddy, old Tins, all week. Think he's offended by things he said about his buddy.
6: He's too busy hanging out with ASAP Rocky and Ghostface. David's been at the Source Awards all week. don't let him lie to you. He's been at the Source Awards.
0: Well, but like if one of us, see, I'm from the school of like, if one of us gets fed, we all get fed. Have you been, Justin?
1: Wu-Tang keeps the money in the family.
6: Look, man, I got two toddlers up here. So Victor Wembanyama ain't got nothing on a 3-year-old and a 2-year-old. I'll leave it at that.
1: I was told Wu-Tang is for the children.
0: I was told that too.
1: I was told Wu-Tang is for the children. I was
0: told that as well.
6: Look, if my kids were up at the time Wu-Tang performed, something is going terribly wrong. If they're up at like 10 o'clock at night, then trust me, the world is burning.
0: All right, Papa Tinsley is with us here on ESPN Radio, the ESPN app. I actually want to start because your ears must have been burning. We have talked about your 2-1-1 theory throughout this postseason. And honestly, it felt like last night was one of the ones because I don't give that. I don't make that a Jalen Brunson game. I make that an OG Anunoby game. Where does he fit into your theory about last night?
6: Oh, I mean, last night was absolutely the OG game. I think so many Knicks came up big in that comeback. Obviously, Jalen Brunson had a phenomenal fourth quarter. Jose Alvarado, Mike Brown's decision to put him in and give Jalen Brunson some relief in terms of ball handling was a key move. That's how you win titles, Randy. That's how you win titles, David. But, yeah. Last night was the OG game. And it's not just the tip at the end, right? Obviously, that will go down as – I would venture to say, not even a victim of hyperbole, that might be the biggest play in Knicks history, especially if they cap this off with the win in game 5 or even game 6 or whatever. Like, that's the biggest play ever. But in terms of the 2-1-1 theory, I would give Jalen game 1, I would give Cat game 2, and obviously game 4 goes to OG Anunoby. He just had a spectacular game, not just on the offensive end, but on both ends of the floor.
1: So, Tinsley, you have been on this for a while, writing about Jalen Brunson as king of New York, the guy who holds the crown. And a lot of that has been sort of like in the sports aspect of the king of New York in sports. Do you think Jalen Brunson has transcended that? Like, if Jalen Brunson goes into a restaurant, Jay-Z's waiting for a table, Mamdani's waiting for a table, I don't know who else, Jeter's waiting for a table. You think Brunson's getting that table first? Like, is he transcended to the level of the king of overall celebrity in New York?
6: That's a very fascinating question. So if Jay-Z, Mondani, Jeter, and Brunson walk into a restaurant, who gets the table first? If the Knicks complete this title victory, I would venture to say right now in the summer of 2026 is definitely Jalen Brunson. I mean, this guy... He blends both parts of New York. It's Broadway and the bodega. You know what I'm saying? Like he fits so many different molds.
1: That's a writer there, Randy. That's a writer.
6: This is a blue collar town at the end of the day, man. And he really fits that. Like if you look at how the Spurs have been playing him all series, they've been beating him up. But he's been there. Granted, yes, his shooting percentage hasn't been as high as you would like it to be, but he hasn't backed down. And he's fearless, and that represents the ethos of this city. I've been in Brooklyn and New York. These people love him. I mean, I've seen so many Jalen Brunson jerseys on all walks of life, young, old, men, women. It really doesn't matter. Like, he has the heartbeat and the pulse of this city. And if they get one more win, if they can close this out, Like, he is the king of New York, and he would get seated first. Now, Jay-Z, Jeter, Mondani, they would definitely get seated immediately after, but he would be the first one to get seated at the table.
0: We're talking with Justin Tinsley, who's there in New York. He's their Antscape senior writer. And just more on that, Justin, if we could. The sights and sounds, we have a very, I don't want to say 1%, but a very elitist view of last night from David Dennis Jr., because he's just rubbing elbows with A-listers. And you're with the proletariat. You're with the bourgeois. And I'm just,
6: you know,
0: what's it like around the city?
6: You know?
0: Yeah, but what's it like around the city? Like, I you see the stuff that gets pulled and it's put on social media of, like, dudes walking around when there's 2-0 New York. These dudes are walking around with brooms in the street wearing anything from, like, an Oakley jersey to a Brunson jersey. And These guys are getting dapped up and treated like they're first responders. So, like, now that it's 3-1, what have you seen around the city?
6: Let me tell you. So I watched the game over my uncle's house last night, and obviously at halftime it was 76-49. The borough was, you could feel the tension in the borough. So I walked to this pizza spot, and they were showing the game in the pizza spot. Those Knicks fans never stopped believing. I know it sounds cliche to say, like, oh, I never counted this out. Like, no, they were like, hey, bro, if we can cut it to 20 by, like, halfway through the third, if we can cut it to 15 by then and 10, we still got a shot. We can beat these guys. They can't beat us. When OG tipped it in, and obviously when the clock ran out at the end of the game, the borough erupted. People ran outside. People were outside hugging each other. Like, you would have thought they won the series last night. And then when I woke up, because my daughter woke up at 6 in the morning, so that means I woke up at 6 in the morning, we just walked outside on the stoop. At 6 in the morning, Randy, people were outside still celebrating, hugging each other, saying, I can't believe we did it. We're one win away. Like, I've never seen, and I know this sounds hyperbole, but, like, I've never seen a city as galvanized by a team on a championship run. I mean, granted, you could probably make Cleveland in 2016, but this is New York. You know what I mean? This is New York. Yeah. And it's the feeling in this city, and David can attest to it as well. The feeling in this city I don't think it's comparable to anything else. Like, you can feel it the moment you touch down. In a moment like that, in a game like that, they're going to be talking about game 4 of the 2026 NBA Finals for 100 years. That it's that big of a moment, and it's people outside just have smiles on their faces. You can feel the anticipation and just the emotion in the city. It's so hard to explain, but when you're in it, you know it.
1: Tez, I've been around asking some New York folks this question, and I know you're
6: A-listers, right?
1: And you know, people in the streets, people here, there, and
6: you know,
1: you are not a Knicks fan, diehard Knicks fan, anything like that, but you know the music of the city. Wrote a fantastic book on Biggie. Everybody go get that. And so the question is, the clock strikes zero. Time goes down to zero. Madison Square Garden, Knicks are the champions. What are you putting on the aux cord as the music in Madison Square Garden as it's happening?
6: If the Knicks can complete this, David, this will be the second moment that New York was the center of the culture this decade. And the first one, as soon as I say it, you'll know what I mean. Jadakiss's performance in 2021 in the verses against Dipset was one of the greatest New York hip-hop moments of all time. So when the clock strikes zero and they can complete this, I will be putting on Jadakiss's Who Shot Your freestyle, because that freestyle changed the entire tone of that verses. And if you saw that video that was circulating online a couple of days ago, Jadakiss was in Brooklyn at a block party, and he did the Who Shot Your freestyle, and the entire crowd was rapping it word for word. So that's the song. It may not be, you know, the most, you know, Billboard worthy song, but if you're talking about a record and an artist that defines New York and could define this team and this run, Jadakiss, for damn sure, is the Who Shot Your freestyle.
0: Dub time. It's about that time. Listen, we can't say much of that freestyle, but Justin Tinsley, you sound like you got, even with the two toddlers, you got a little bit more sleep than our guy DDJ. Thank you for the time this morning. Thanks for setting the scene. Thanks for setting the scene in New York. And here's to your phone ringing the next time that our guy is rubbing shoulders and rubbing elbows with, you know, A-listers.
6: Yeah, no, this is all my fault. But hey, David doesn't eat steak anymore. He eats filet mignon.
1: There you go.
6: He gets it fed to him.
1: There you go. You know what I eat? I eat ziti. My wraps is like ziti. That's what I eat.
0: My steak too juicy. All right, Justin, we appreciate it. The NBA playoffs are on ESPN Radio. 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Don't miss NBA Finals Game 5 tomorrow on ESPN Radio. We see you on the phone lines. Your calls are next. 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
7: Hey, this is Rich Eisen. 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The actor Hart Denton from the Yellowstone spinoff series Dutton Ranch joins us in studio. 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
4: See, if this actually happens, and the urge comes from having someone of the caliber of Myles Garrett now joining the Los Angeles Rams, who won Defensive Player of the Year, got 23 sacks, and holds the record for a single season in that capacity. But could you imagine a world where there's Aaron Donald? 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

0: close. They got that big lead, and then they're like, well, what do we do now?
1: They played terrible basketball. They got comfortable. They got comfortable with the league. They was already talking about, you know, going back to San Antonio. They just didn't play smart.
2: It's the dumbest stretch of basketball at a championship level I've ever seen.
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0: 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Need a couple more Firefest to be able to afford those tickets. He's David Dennis Jr.
1: Not too much on Ja Rule.
0: Oh, my bad.
1: His birthday is leap year, by the way.
0: Okay.
1: February 29th.
0: He's too young to know any better.
1: Too young. He's a young fella out there.
0: I'm Brady Scott. ESPN Radio is presented by Progressive Insurance. You know the number. 888-SAY-ESPN. Let's get to the calls. Toga in New York, you're leading us off. What's up, Toga?
2: Hey, how you doing, man? There's so much to talk about, but I'll just start off by saying, like, the Knicks have been doing it all year, and we've been seeing it. And we all know the third quarter is the Knicks quarter. They've always done great comebacks all year round, being down by more than double digits. But I knew the Spurs were really in trouble once we got to single digits. Going down the line, they pulled it off. And I want to thank De'Aaron Fox for trying to be a hero and not backing that ball out to the three-point line to kill the clock.
0: Oh, man.
2: That was huge. Adonobi is the OG, old-school gangster of New York. He might not be a New Yorker, but he's definitely representing for us.
0: Toga, we appreciate the call. You're not wrong. OG was the old head. He was the adult in the room. He restored some order in the first half, and obviously he came through for that final lay-in. Walrus. Walrus is in California. What's up, Walrus?
3: Hey, good morning there, Randy, Dennis, Devin, and Bubba. My apologies the other day. I happen to be a teacher, Randy, so when I was on the phone with you, I was on my way to school. I had kids coming in my room when you were going to go to me. So
0: I got you. No, that's all right.
3: I had to leave you all. Look, man, 13 months and 2 days ago on this very program with the former captain of the ship, our friend from the district, we had a little thing, Randy, if you're not familiar, called Freestyle Friday. We did some freestyle rap on the radio. And it was set to a track that Dennis's new friends, Wu-Tang, had, Ain't Nothing to Mess With. And one of the things I had in my rap was a salute to the man, the myth and legend, Jay Boogie, Big Apple and NC, Bing Bong OG. I helped hear from Jay Boogie today. I mean, what can you say? So a couple of things. First off, all right, previous to this game last night, 73,168 games played in NBA history where you had a team that scored 76 or more points in the first half and then 30 or fewer in the second half, okay? They scored 30 points, meaning the Spurs in the second half. They scored more than that in quarters one and two. And then you have this one. The Knicks led for 53.8 seconds in that game, second lowest amount in a finals win since the 76-77 merger. I mean, honestly, just like, what can you say? Last night, I'm totally with Michael Wilbon, man, the stupid threes. Devin and Bubba, but mostly Devin, has heard me on this program for well over a year. I've talked about that every time that those threes are going up for my Lakers, and that happened last night for the Spurs. The Champagne did not pop last night. Julian Champagne was on a heater in the past couple games. He went 1-7 from three last night, 5 points overall. Everyone's going to say that Fox is the GOAT in the worst of ways today, but I'm with you, Randy. I'm with you, and with you, Dennis. For me, those two free throws that Victor Wembanyama missed with like 1 minute and 42 or 48, whatever it is, under 2 minutes left in the game, that was killer, man. The pressure got to that young man. So they're down 3-1. But it's been done once before, unfortunately, against Dennis's friend Wardell. And those Cavs had a transcendent player in LeBron James. These Spurs have a transcendent player in Victor Wembanyama. So it ain't over till it's over, like New York legend Yogi Berra once said. But the fat lady is starting to warm up to get on that stage. There's no doubt about it. Y'all have a great day.
1: Bubba is
0: Walrus,
1: such
0: thank you.
1: An insufferable human being.
0: Bubba?
1: Because he refused. He refused. Gave him two. Said two power hungry. I could hear Bubba's passive aggressive little passive aggressive fingers not doing anything over there in production.
0: Bubba, you were satisfied to just sit there, dude.
1: Just sit there.
4: I hit the clock. I got yelled at. I got yelled at. What do you want me to do here?
1: Look at that.
4: I carried the show yesterday. Now you want
1: look
4: me?
1: At that. Look at that.
4: Now you want me to do it again here, Walrus? You know, I let him go a little extra today.
0: I know you did. Devin, David, and Randy and the martyr. That's
5: what
0: it is.
5: That's Dennis to you.
1: Dennis. Like Dennis Coles. Ghostface. Friend of mine. Oh, yeah. Bubba. Bubba just...
0: It was right there. That's a perfect time to fire the clock.
1: I know. Actually?
0: You know it.
1: That's what he did.
5: I think Walrus is... he might be working in our SIG department. He's got all the stats on lock. He's just like full of them.
1: Left no stone unturned. Nothing else to talk about for the next 60 minutes.
0: Oh, we got plenty. I didn't know whether to dive in and challenge any of those.
5: Challenge? How so?
0: I don't know. He's definitely 5,874 minutes. Like, I wasn't sure. I just have to smile and nod and be like, yep, I have that number too. Got that one too. We are going to dive into OG. We're going to dive into the subject of Walrus's freestyle back in the day, under-recruited player coming into college to now a Game 4 hero. The man who recruited him at Indiana is going to join us. He's David Dennis Jr. I am Randy Scott. We're going OG on the OG. It's
1: Scooby
0: ESPN
1: said,
0: Radio.
1: Jurassic
0: ESPN
1: Plastic
0: app.
1: Gas Booby Trap.
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10: Here is your latest Middle Tennessee weather. Today will be sunny and hot with a high near 96. Heat index values could reach 103. Winds from the south-southwest at 5 to 10 miles per hour, gusting up to 20 miles per hour. Tonight, mostly clear with a low around 77. Friday brings a 50% chance of showers and thunderstorms, mainly between late morning and mid-afternoon. The high will be near 90, with heat index values up to 98. Friday night, mostly clear with a low around 67. 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
15: This is Nick Frazier. What a night at Madison Square Garden as the New York Knicks pulled off the largest comeback in NBA Finals history, rallying from 29 points down to stun the San Antonio Spurs 107-106 and take a commanding 3-1 lead in the series. The comeback was capped by OG Anunoby, who crashed the glass with a missed Jalen Brunson three-pointer with 1.2 seconds remaining. Anunoby finished the night with 33 points as he knocked down 7 three-pointers and delivered delivered the game-winning basket. Brunson added a 36-point and 7-assist night as the Knicks move on to be one game away from their first NBA championship since 1973. Later today, soccer's biggest tournament, the FIFA World Cup, kicks off across the United States, Canada, and Mexico. Mexico plays the first game of the tournament versus South Africa. The expanded tournament features 48 nations and runs through July 19th, bringing the world's game to North America for the first time since 1994. Here in Music City this evening, the Nashville Sounds continue their series versus the Durham Bulls tonight at First Horizon Park. 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
1: This is one of the most important days in New York sports history. 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
5: 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The New York Rangers are the Stanley Cup champions.
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0: ESPN app, SiriusXM Channel 80, David Dennis Jr. at Hudson Yards. David Dennis Jr. was at MSG last night for Game 4. I'm Randy Scott. Here's the home office outside Boston. 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Tom Crean, former Indiana head coach, one of our college hoops analysts here at ESPN, joining us from a basketball camp, by the way. Joining us because the grind never stops.
1: I was
0: scouting that young talent. He's with us on ESPN Radio, and Coach Crean factors largely into the story of OG Anunoby, who was the hero in Game 4 last night, this basketball journey for him. Coach, if you would, walk us through that moment where you first discovered OG.
2: Well, the first time, it's kind of a well-traveled story now, but it never gets old telling it because it's unique. We had gone to Atlanta to an Under Armour tournament. It was in the suburbs of Atlanta, Sewanee, Georgia. You pay this money. I think we ended up paying like $750 for three coaches. That might be cheap now in this day and age, but for three coaches to get in, watch the actions. We went in to watch another player on a team called Team Thad, which was Thaddeus Young's team, the team that he had sponsored out of Memphis. So we get there, and we're there to watch a kid named Nick Marshall, 6'11 center, ended up going to Memphis, and I'm just watching this guy with a white, long headband, floppy hair, just incredibly long arms that looked like he could hug a building. I mean, he just was so long. He was athletic. He was bouncy. He was pressuring the ball. He was trapping the first pass. He was on the glass. I just loved his athleticism. So, you know, but his name wasn't in the book. His name was not in this big book that we had spent all this money for. So I go to the scores table at halftime, and it's got his number, and all it says is Anunoby. And so I'm looking. I don't think his name is John or Jack. So we got to dig in a little bit and find out. Well, we did, and then we kept watching him that day, another day, and then got film from high school. And I always say that I was totally intrigued by seeing him in person, but I was sold from watching his film. And the combination of watching his film and our first conversation, which

0: or if it's very serious type of dude. What is his personality, his temperament like? What is it like on the day-to-day having him around in the locker rooms and just getting to know him better?
1: Well, he doesn't waste words. I mean, he doesn't waste time and he doesn't waste words. And he's not a guy that has ever looked to be out in the limelight. The accolades that he wants, like certainly there's awards in the NBA that he wants. But he has got this, he does not see limits in his game, right? And when you don't see limits in your game, you're constantly trying to achieve more, get better. And what he's always understood that without those limits, and if you keep working, the most important thing you can absolutely do is impact winning. And he can do it on both ends of the floor. But at the same time, he is not a role player. He doesn't see himself as this guy just fitting into the puzzle. He wants to be a great player, but he never puts wanting to be great. He never puts what he'd like to achieve personally ahead of winning. And we all know that in this day and age, there's a lot of people that will say that. That is not necessarily what it looks like when it's all done. He's like that. He's got a high degree of confidence. He's always had an incredible hunger. The work ethic on the floor, being in the gym, he came in with. He really learned how to watch film and study that and gain from that, which has been a huge part of his basketball and life process since. But he wants to be great. And he just, the reason we connected, and I think the people that connect with him, is it's not only do you see greatness in him, but do you see what he sees in himself? Because he's the kind of guy, you don't have to convince him how good he can be. Like, he already believes it. He just wants you to be there with him to help him get there and to believe in it like he does. And that's why our relationship is great. We're texting into late last night. I mean, it's like that. It's very natural because he's not a guy that's going to be out a bunch. He's not going to be, he might go to a party or a restaurant, but man, more often than not, if he's at the restaurant, he's in a back room and it's with a few people and he's not trying to bring attention to himself. But he's very smart. He's very funny. He's very loose when he's around people that he's comfortable with that aren't necessarily, I'm sure the locker room's like that, but he's just, he's not trying to portray an image. That's just who he is. But anybody that mistakes that for aloofness or not being incredibly smart and intelligent would be making a huge mistake.
2: We're talking with Tom Crean, former Indiana head coach and now one of our college basketball analysts here at ESPN, who coached OG Anunoby at Indiana and recruited him. And it sounds like he's obviously not lacking for confidence coaching. He has all the ability in the world. So then when he tears his ACL his sophomore year, I mean, that can shake a guy, you know, no matter how confident he is. How did he handle that, and how did you two sort of navigate that recovery journey together?
1: Well, it was tough. That was probably the most strained our relationship was, because he was really down. We knew he was going to the NBA. You know, he went into the season a projected lottery pick, but one thing that happened to OG, which is really unique in this situation, between freshman and sophomore year, between his sophomore year and rookie year, and between his rookie year and his second year, he really didn't get off seasons because of injuries and things of that nature. And this is a guy that got hurt. 18 games were left in our season at Indiana when he tore his ACL at Penn State. And the fortunate thing for him is there was swelling, but it wasn't this inordinate amount of swelling that was going to put the surgery off. So the surgery got done. It got done in New York. It was done very, very well. I mean, and I really believe when Toronto picked him at 23, I don't think they would be shocked at all if that would have been a redshirt year for him in the NBA. But he recovered. I mean, and so he's got a very unique body. Anthony Edwards is like that. Like, those guys are quick healers. And OG's situation was obviously a surgery that had to heal, and they didn't rush it. But he came back and was a starter on the Toronto Raptors as the number one seed in the East. First round playoff series, he's guarding between John Wall and Brad Beal. And in the second round against Cleveland, he's the primary defender on LeBron James. So he really recovered. But I think what happened when he first got hurt with us, I didn't want him to be depressed, down, removed from the team. And as down as he was, I wanted him to stay a part of the team. I knew he was not going to play for us anymore. And I knew he was going to go to the NBA draft, but I didn't want him to lose being a part of the team. And I guess at times I don't think I realize just how hard

0: that was for him. But he's been through injuries. I think that injury helped him through every other injury he's been through in the NBA. He works extremely hard to come back. I mean, it's not uncommon for him to be in that facility when he's out on 8, 10 hours a day, you know, when he's in a rehab facility. Does his rehab, maybe take a nap, and he has a home in White Plains. But he's always been driven to get back as quick as he could. But I think that injury he went through, it helped him gain an appreciation for what he could become, and the fact that he recovered, healed, and was able to go and contribute on that Toronto team as a rookie was huge for his process since that point.
1: Tom, I need you to paint the picture for us. Last night, OG tips the ball in. Where are you? What's your reaction? How loud did you scream? Take us to that play.
0: Well, I'm at the NBA Players Association camp in Rock Hill, South Carolina. They do an incredible job with this. Sean Livingston runs the MBPA, and Andre Iguodala is such a huge part of that. And some guys, Chris Yawn, who lives in New York, and Dad Gladstone, those are all huge parts of this. So last couple of years, I've gotten involved in this camp with helping run the coaches program for this. Because we got guys like Terrence Mann's out there coaching right now, Todd Gibson, Andre Drummond, former players. So we're all in this group, right? And so last night, long days, I'm watching it in my room, and I thought he was playing well. I didn't think he was pressing even when it wasn't going well early. And I thought even though he was challenging shots, maybe the hand wasn't up all the way, but it was close. Like, I didn't think he was having a bad night. And it's such a long game, right? Like, you know things are going to turn. But when that shot, he took the ball out of bounds, and you see that, I think it was Cornette that was off him so far. So you know he's going to be open when the inbounds play comes. Everybody in the gym knows that Jalen wants to shoot that ball and that they're going to probably trap him. And at the end of the day, OG's standing there wide open. But the thing that differentiates him from others is when he saw Jalen go into that move, he was on the move to the rim, I think, before that ball left Jalen's hands. And because he's such a two-step, he's got such great two-step, three-step quickness. You know, he's got all this incredible athleticism, contact balance, instincts. But, man, he takes off. And that was the epitome of a sprint to the rim. And maybe if he's a half a second late, maybe if he's a second late, maybe he gets it, maybe he doesn't. There's probably contact. But he was almost there before they even knew he left. And that's him, right? He didn't stand there and he was open, but he didn't stand there and shrug it off and lose his mentality. He saw Jalen in the move, and he's gone. And he's done that a ton of times. And last night was just one of those things that worked out. He's done that play numerous times over his life. Worked out perfectly to be one of the bigger moments in NBA history.
2: Tom Crean, former Indiana head coach, and again, our college basketball analyst here at ESPN. I want to ask you about that final play. Really, two of them, Coach. The two inbounds. The ones, certainly, where Cat was guarding the inbound for San Antonio was a stark contrast to a free run for OG to inbound that ball. It seemed like Wembanyama, I don't know if he changed the play design or if he knew where he was intended to be, but how do you analyze that as a coach? Like, I'm maybe not asking you to be critical, but it seemed like having somebody on the inbound at least puts somebody then on the inbounder and maybe gets in the way of OG taking a free run at the rim.
0: Well, I think it's a couple things. In that situation, they're going to do everything they can do, and San Antonio knows this, and not knowing what they were thinking. If Brunson gets the ball, in all likelihood, he's going to shoot it in that situation, because he has, whether he's getting downhill, whether he's taking a three. And I don't know. There's kind of a corral. I feel like they were going to be in a situation where nobody could get a clean look to flash high, you know, into that elbow area. They were going to force the ball out. And at the same time, you know there's going to be a trap. And OG, why he was that open, I'm not sure. My guess would be in that situation that they really feel if Brunson's got the ball, we're going to defend him, we're going to trap him, we're going to try to force him to take a tough shot. And then, again, I don't think they didn't intend to block him out. I think he was so fast to the basket, there was nothing that anybody could really do about it. They reacted late because he reacted early. He was proactive.
2: Okay. All right, Tom Crean, we appreciate the insight as always. A win for the recruiting skills of Tom Crean last night as well as OG Anunoby.
0: Well, I tell you what, I didn't yell. I just kind of I just kind of went into a just like one of those deep smiles. But the floor I was on at that hotel, there were a bunch of Knicks fans in there because that's the kids. It was rolling
2: in there.
0: Great. So, that's great. Fortunately, we've had a good day at camp because I'm not sure how many of those guys got a lot of sleep after that game.
1: Oh yeah,
2: you can say the same about our show, Coach. Thanks again for the time. We appreciate it.
0: Anytime. Thanks.
2: All right. That's Tom Crean, again, the head coach at Indiana, and brought OG Anunoby to Indiana. Hey, this was SportsCenter. 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Episode 1 with Dan Patrick and Episode 2 with Chris Berman are out now. 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More of your calls next. 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How much credit does Mike Brown deserve for this Knicks resurgence? We're going to talk about the Knicks head coach when we come back. David Dennis Jr. and Randy Scott. 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

0: The biggest comeback in NBA Finals history. Game four of the Finals goes to New York. Incredible.
1: Jalen, one question, one word. How?
2: Believe. One word.
3: It's a game of runs. We believe in ourselves. We've come back before. We're battle-tested. We're mentally. We're tough. We're a resilient group, so we just stay with it.
4: You gotta have a little luck in life. You gotta have a little luck in sports. But you can also go make your own luck, too. And that was probably the biggest message.

0: Opportunities abound when you're taking on these
1: San
0: Antonio
1: Spurs. My friends made this song. I don't know if you know, my buddies made this song.
0: Who are your friends?
1: My buddies, Wu-Tang.
0: Oh, are they musicians of some sort?
1: Yeah, they grew up on the wild side. Staying alive is no jive. Don't know if you know that.
0: He is David Dennis Jr., the 13th member of the Wu-Tang Clan.
1: There you go.
0: I'm Randy Scott. I'm Randy Scott. ESPN Radio is presented by Progressive Insurance. 888-SAY-ESPN is the phone number. 888-729-3776. We see full phone lines. We're about to fix that. Jay in Cincinnati has been waiting a long time. Jay, you're on ESPN Radio. What's up, Jay?
2: Hey, what's up, fellas? So I wanted to say congratulations to the Knicks fans. Y'all have given us a great playoff experience. It's probably been one of the greatest series I've watched in a real long time. With that being said, in the words of the late, great Stan Weiss, start acting like you got some class, the extracurriculars after the game. Y'all don't need that, man. Throwing eggs on stuff.
0: Oh,
2: leave that alone, man. It's ridiculous.
0: Yeah.
2: Anyway, let's get to the game. OG Anunoby is probably your MVP. Yeah, I mean, he ran up in the race for it. I mean, he's been balling out. And it wasn't really showing in the first two games. He only had 17 in each game. But, I mean, these last two games, dude has been the X factor. I mean, hands down. The Spurs don't have a point guard. We might have just watched the biggest meltdown. We did just watch the biggest meltdown ever. A few weeks ago, we were sitting here looking at Cleveland and Atkinson and saying, how did you do that? Well, the Spurs just said, hold my beer. That was ridiculous. How did you let that happen? I literally went to the bathroom. They were up 7 and came back. I heard my wife say, oh, my God, the game was tied. I'm like, what are you doing? Like, I mean, it made no sense. Like, in all the mistakes of this point guard, Fox. You just, oh, my God, I was going crazy looking at it because it was just so ridiculous how you don't have a floor general to slow the game down. Hey, Wimby, go in the paint. You were abusing him early. What happened? Where'd you go? The coach, Miss Johnson, he looked like a deer in the headlights out there. That was probably, like I said, it was ridiculous. It was embarrassing. Y'all have a good day.
0: Yeah. Miss Johnson has been coaching so well to even get to this point. And I thought he more than held his own against Mark Dagnall in the Western Conference finals against the Thunder. But De'Aaron Fox has been exposed, man.
1: Yeah.
0: Like, this is everything that Jay in Cincinnati said in terms of what they need. Fox was brought to San Antonio for, and just the basic fundamental turnover stuff last night. And then obviously with 12 seconds left, not pulling the ball out off of the turnover and instead attacking the rim. I mean, it could have been two free throws and some precious seconds run off the clock, DDJ.
1: Yeah, we've sort of talked about the De'Aaron Fox, just the amount of the not pulling the ball out, the fouling of Alvarado, the leaving OG,
0: yeah,
1: all of that stuff. You got to remember game one, he had a reach in foul on Mikal Bridges, shot clock going down about in the last minute of the game, mm-hmm. that allowed Bridges to hit some, I believe, to take him ahead. Like, he's just not played well. Like you said, they brought him in to be the adult in the room, clutch player of the year. If we cannot get a shot off in these tight moments, at least for now, De'Aaron Fox is going to get those shots. And in the moment when you want him to not take the shot, he takes it and gets blocked. And that moment, you could all say, well, a lot of things happen for you to blow a 29-point lead. That is also true.
0: Yeah.
1: But I don't know what at that point, you have a 99.9% chance of winning that game. I'm sure of it.
0: I know it.
1: When you're dribbling the ball, there's nobody in front of you, and you try to score, it makes me wonder if he just forgot what the score was. Like, that's
0: it's
1: the
0: possible.
1: Thing. Like, it's one of those inexplicable, it's like J.R. Smith,
0: yeah.
1: Like J.R. Smith 2.0.
0: It is.
1: But Mitch Johnson also is, I don't say he's being exposed, but he's showing that he's a young coach right now.
0: Yes.
1: He is being out-coached. He's making bad decisions, making bad calls. You know, game two at the end of that, telling everybody to go without calling the timeout after you saw it fail earlier against Minnesota, not calling the right plays for Wimby, just getting thoroughly outcoached by Mike Brown. And there's no, you know, shame in that, but still, you're looking like a young coach right now.
0: Let's get to Dylan in South Dakota. Our guy Dylan's been holding for a while. Dylan, you're on ESPN Radio. What's up, Dylan?
3: I'll title this one, Game 4 Lessons Learned. In the week of DDJ, Chuckster's bestie, Ghost Face Respect, and we saw you bouncing courtside with the Swifties, ball up top, one-third Wu. And Randog, you always got the Baja man on your side. So Cat and Hart combined for 9 total shots, and Big Kitty finally scored in the final fourth quarter. The Spurs second half missed 14 of 17 threes, 12 with 10 seconds, 1 of 12 on those. So 10 seconds on the clock. You live and die with the rush three. It's not just a saying. if Spurs just got shot clock violations, they burned 5 minutes of real game clock. Wilbon called it complicit in their own demise. I personally love Bub's shot clock, but Fox hates it. And De'Aaron said, Josh, I'll hold your blown lay in beer, no worries. And Coach Mitch, he didn't sleep until Pop drowned him in wine last night. Honestly, I feel bad for both those two dudes. They know better. They'll kill us forever. Wu-Tang heals all. Two fourth-quarter five-footers, Big Body Brunson and Grand Theft Alvarado, towered over a 10-foot alien. We have a saying in the PNW, where were you when Mount St. Helens blew? And future generations will ask, did you see the OG block tip MVP Anunoby at MSG? 30 points in game-winning field goal in last 3 seconds in finals history. The logo, hook shot, dream, air, and now OG.
4: There's Bubba.
3: Hugging NYC
4: there he
3: buildings.
4: Is.
3: Pillow texting coaches late in the night. And congratulations to the city. So nice they had to name it twice. Our lovable Bubs, congratulations on your future educational endeavors as well. Spurs in seven.
0: Spurs in seven. Says it's so loud. I think it gets louder and louder. It gets louder and louder. Speaking of Bubba and speaking of the shot clock, let's get to Mardi Gras Bob. Okay, Mardi Gras Bob joining us from New Orleans, as he so often does. Mardi Gras Bob, you're on ESPN Radio. What's up?
5: Hey, gentlemen, pleasure to visit with you. A quick aside, I'm very excited to announce that my GoFundMe is now live to send Bubba to La Bella Sande Finishing School, charm school for Bubba, etiquette and communication skills. But that's besides the point. The Spurs were in trouble when Mitch Johnson became their coach. He did everything he could possibly do wrong to help the Knicks out in that comeback. He is proving himself a good regular season coach, but he's got a thing or two to learn about the playoffs. And I think all those jacked up threes were because the Spurs are showing that they don't quite have that old man strength that the Knicks do. I don't think they could get to the hoop. They were winded. So they just decided to chuck them up.
0: All right. Mardi Gras Bob, we appreciate that.
6: Devin, I want to know where these donations are going.
4: Oh,
6: you know,
4: oh,
6: right, okay. Right now, there's $5 from Dylan, of course, because he's a lunatic. But if people donate to this thing, and it's, let's just say $500 gets donated, which would be insane.
0: That'd be insane.
6: Is Mardi Gras Bob just pocketing his money? I mean, what's happening with this GoFundMe? What is this?
0: It's a great question. I think it would be more of like a gift card to like an etiquette school.
1: There you go.
0: And then the onus is on you. Like
1: maybe
0: Bubba, you go.
1: Maybe a little Groupon situation.
0: Not because you need it, but just for the content. You go for the plot.
6: Right.
0: I mean, that's an actual question, though. Like, would you do it? What does the price point have to get at for you to go to one of these things and record some content?
6: I need more information on what these things are exactly.
0: It's a Southern thing, I'm pretty sure. I mean, he is Mardi Gras Bob. He is in New Orleans. Isn't cotillion a thing down there?
1: Cotillions, yeah. Cotillions happen. Botillions happen.
0: What are cotillions and botillions? What are these?
1: They're like sort of, I guess, like classy. I don't know, classy. Sort of like those type of things. Like, so you do like. I was in a cotillion. Not me, but I was escorting a classmate of mine.
0: Yeah.
1: In a cotillion, I had to learn how to do the waltz.
0: Oh,
1: there.
0: Geez. Okay.
1: I had cornrows at the time, and then there were no cornrows, so I had to like ice tea it. Like.
0: Yeah. On the spot.
1: No. Before I knew about it, but I knew, but I had to do it. But that's one of those things. Like not grammar school, but I forgot what the
0: It's like where the salad plate goes and the salad.
1: Yeah, that type of stuff. Yeah, that's
0: all right. Hey, let's get to Marshawn in Iowa. Marshawn's been holding as well. Marshawn, you're on ESPN Radio.
7: What's going on, you guys? How you doing?
0: Hey.
7: I believe honestly, De'Aaron Fox should have took that layup, man. When that 10, 11 seconds on the clock, you run the clock down. Somebody come foul you. You up a point. I feel like that blew it, but I feel like the Spurs lost their soul last night, and they're going to have to win Saturday just to go back to Madison Square and find their souls, man. Y'all have a good one.
0: All right, Marshawn, we appreciate the call. As always, he's not wrong. He's not wrong about De'Aaron Fox. 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

0: World Cup starts today. First match, Mexico and I believe South Africa getting underway. Team USA on the men's side playing tomorrow, starting up its group play against Paraguay. Allie Krieger is with us, our ESPN soccer analyst. She knows what it takes to win a World Cup. She has done it twice. Allie Krieger, thanks for the time today on ESPN Radio. You know the journey. You know the grind with the women's national team. Take us back if you went to your first World Cup. What does it actually feel like walking out, opening match, group play, the atmosphere, all of it? How does it compare to what we see on TV?
1: Hi, everyone. Thank you so much for having me, and I'm so excited. Happy World Cup Day. But yes, winning two World Cups was an incredible achievement. It's one of the most rewarding experiences of my life. Obviously, as a footballer, you work your entire life to be able to play and participate on the world's biggest stage and in a moment like this. And it's the biggest and best tournament in the world, and it brings a lot of people together. You don't have to speak the same language. You don't have to come from the same background and culture, and it just brings people together to be able to share the beautiful game and the passion that they have for this beautiful game. So I'm really excited. And I think, especially playing on home soil will give the U.S., Mexico, and Canada that bit of motivation that you want in order to, find this tournament to be a success.
2: Yeah, Allie, one of the things that, everybody, of course, is talking about what happened in Madison Square Garden last night and the crowd and how they went absolutely insane all game. And I think some people, World Cup, will be like, well, that's just kind of a Tuesday for us. Can you just talk about, for those of us here who have not experienced that, who are getting the chance for the first time, that level of crowd interaction, participation, especially when it's in the States?
1: Yeah, it's unbelievable because, football is not our biggest sport in the United States. It's bigger everywhere else around the world, but not yet. We are getting there and it's progressing into that. Eventually, I think we will succeed and overcome, but just by watching last night and how it unified just an amazing group of people, where you have the backing of the city, the community, and supportive fans, you have that motivation as a player that you see that passion, and that makes you want to play even better. Not only for yourself and for your teammates, but your family, your community, and your friends. And so this, I think, is going to be so meaningful for the United States. Not only are they on home soil, and they are playing in the best tournament in the world, which is such an achievement in itself to be a part of the 23-man roster, but to be able to do it in a fashion where you're unifying a country and you have the backing of the entire country, which then you automatically feel like your team is that much bigger.
0: It's been fun for us as we're speaking with Allie Krieger, our ESPN soccer analyst and two-time Women's World Cup champion in her own right. And Allie, it's been really cool to see, and funny, honestly, to see these European teams come to the U.S. and see, Spain, La Furia Roja is rolling through Chattanooga, Tennessee. Norway is down in Raleigh. England is melting in the heat down in Florida as they're going through training and looking to get fit. So it's been fun to see the adjustments. Once we actually put the ball down and get after it, though, what are you looking for in this tournament?
1: Well, I think, I think for good football, I think these are the elite players around the world participating in, this tournament. And it's going to bring, so many fans and supporters to be able to watch, how good these players are. They are the elite of the elite. And to be able to watch them on the world stage in our backyard is going to be incredible. I think what I'm looking for is, obviously, you have the top four teams. For me, personally, would be an England, a Spain, a France, who I think will take it all just because of the young talent that they have and mixed with the experience. And they just understand how to be a champion. And they have a complete roster. And then Argentina is obviously, coming back for some vengeance as well and a repeat potentially. So they're going to be, every team has quality and they have talent. They have elite players, but then behind that, you have to be able to understand how to play this tournament, how to have that mentality, that winning mentality, and then how to have the consistency, right? And a lot of teams, vary in the depth of the players that they have. So you're gonna see some rotations and some personnel changes, and the team that comes out on top is the ones that are actually dictating the play, not really reacting to it in each one of these games.
2: So you mentioned your top teams. Is Team USA, where are they? Is there a shot here for the home team?
1: Yeah, absolutely. I think they have the talent to compete with anyone on their day, right? Historically, I think, you know, it's been difficult, you know, coming up against a lot of these, you know, other teams who, you know, this football has been their number one sport their entire lives. So the biggest question isn't about talent, right? It's about consistency, maturity, and whether they can deliver their best performances in the biggest moments, right? So the little details that can affect the game and change the game drastically, whether that be positive or negative, they need to focus on that. I think we're very vulnerable in the back line. So I do hope that, you know, we can stay compact and stay connected there. I think that will be in the transitional moments, the most difficult aspect of our tournament. And then that's what's, you know, going to separate good teams from great teams that make, you know, this memorable World Cup run. So we do have the talent. You know, we have the potential. We have the country behind the team. So the motivation is there, right? But it's that consistency I was talking about before, and then those little details that really have to, you know, make sure that they're, you know, ironed out before they get on that pitch.
0: Two-time FIFA World Cup champion Ali Krieger is with us on ESPN Radio, now our ESPN soccer analyst. And I guess, you know, Tom Rinaldi used to work with us here at ESPN, and I always loved when he framed a question like this. How do you define a successful World Cup for the United States here over the next few weeks?
1: Well, I think the talent is there, right? You have such great players like Christian Pulisic, one of the best players in the country that we've ever produced. And players like Weston McKennie and Tyler Adams and, you know, Robinson and Richards and in the back line. Tim Ream is, you know, Captain America. So this group does have real quality. The question isn't whether, you know, they can compete and be successful. It's whether they can consistently perform under that pressure, right, of that home World Cup. So I think success would definitely be getting out of the group, and then that's what's expected for sure, either one or two. And then the round of 32 and 16 could potentially be successful, but then, you know, we'd probably most likely get up against Belgium, who recently has beat us in the warm-up games and the friendly matches earlier on this year. So it depends. I think getting out of the group and then taking one game at a time, that's success for the U.S. men's national team. And I think just making the country proud, unifying everyone and feeling, a bigger part of something that's bigger than yourself.
0: Yeah. Ali, we appreciate the insight again from somebody who has been there, done that, won that twice. Ali Krieger, thanks for the time on ESPN Radio.
1: Thank you. Enjoy the World Cup.
0: Thank you. You too. All right. The 2026 World Cup kicks off this afternoon in Mexico City. Mexico taking on South Africa. Team USA's first match tomorrow against Paraguay in California. The World Cup update is brought to you by Gusto. 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We're going to put a bow on Game 4 of the NBA Finals. That is next. He's David Dennis Jr. I'm Randy Scott. 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
3: The NCAA ruled Texas Tech QB Brendan Sorsby ineligible for wagering. But a Lubbock County, Texas judge's temporary injunction could put him back on the field this season, drawing immediate backlash. 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
9: Here is your latest Middle Tennessee weather. Today is sunny and hot, with a high near 96, feeling like 103. South-southwest winds at 5 to 10 miles per hour, gusting up to 20. Tonight is mostly clear, with a low around 77. Friday brings a 50% chance of showers and thunderstorms after 11 a.m., with a high near 90 and heat index values as high as 98. From the Game Nashville Sports Network, I'm Selma Bouvier.
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0: I got to listen to the podcast of this one when they take out the music. 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ESPN Radio, the ESPN app, Sirius XM Channel 80, your smart speaker. ESPN Plus, however you found us on this beautiful Wednesday. We are so glad. Thursday. We're so glad you did. Classic. He's David Dennis Jr. I am Randy Scott. ESPN Radio is presented by Progressive Insurance. 888-SAY-ESPN is the phone number, 888-729-3776. Ooh, let's get to those phones. Oh, let's get to those phones because Jay Boogie in North Carolina hasn't weighed in yet on the Game 4 crazy record-breaking comeback. Jay Boogie, you're on ESPN Radio. What's up?
1: Salute, salute, salute. Three capital S's. Blessed life, health, happiness to everybody. And shout out to the four horsemen of the ESPN Radio that belongs to this station right here. But before I go any further, let me say this. I am a voice of the streets of the New York Knicks. I represent Twitter, everything from Tony, State, Uncle Brutus, Billy, Big Sean, Bones, CG. Everything that's on YouTube, Knicks Fan TV, Knicks Film School, Knick of Time Show, it's so many more. Dope Soul, Legion, all that. I represent those. Those are the real ones that hold real, real watch parties. We do not condone what people are doing in the streets. Those are not real Knicks fans doing what they're doing in the streets. Those are kids that's trying to go viral that don't know and understand the magnitude of what we've been in, what we've been through, and what it took for us to get here. They do not know and understand what's going on. So I just wanted to say that us, as you know, I'm speaking for all of us, we do not condone all that that's going on. Now let me get to the matter of the point. We talking about OG. I'm an old school. So when you're talking about Dr. J, Bernard King, Larry Bird, those type of guys, it was one guy that used to give them problems every time he played against them, and that was Marcus Johnson for the Milwaukee Bucks. This is what OG played like. Marcus Johnson, you know, everybody always have a player that you play similar to what another player played. Marcus Johnson is in OG, but just imagine him playing defense. He's about his business. He's real professional. He's real quiet. Don't do a lot of talking. He let the game play for himself. And that's why he was in position. You know what I'm saying? Oh, you didn't pass me the ball? I'm not going to stagnate. I'm going to cut to the basket. I'm going to crash the ball. Shout out to Mike Brown. Yo, putting in that play for Jalen Brunson. But Brunson, when you take this shot, let's take it early so we can have a chance to crash the ball to get a tip in. And that's what's been it. All my years of watching the Knicks, always see certain things like this happen to us. And finally, we on the flip side. I can say today we're a classy organization. We're a professional organization. And we are here one game away.
2: Let's go.
1: One game away from a championship. It's all up to you guys. Go get that championship and bring it back to the city, man. Bring it back to the
2: city. Let's go.
1: And shout out to Lloyd Banks, who's always in our Twitter, always at our watch party. He's the only rapper to ever show up to our spaces at our watch party. Salute, salute, salute. Three capital S's.
3: Three.
0: Oh my.
3: Boom. God. Boom.
0: Lloyd Banks.
3: Me, strawberry kiwi. What?
0: How about Lloyd Banks getting a shout out?
3: Shout out to Lloyd Banks.
0: Come on. I haven't heard that name in a minute.
3: Come
0: all
3: on.
0: Right? Hey, it's never easy to follow that. Ever, ever. And you know what? It's a tremendous point that this always happened to the Knicks.
3: Yeah.
0: You know what I mean? That the Knicks were always the ones giving up the big comeback, always the one blowing the big lead, and now they're on the flip side. It's starting to feel real. It's starting to feel really real. It's always tough also to follow Jay Boogie, but somebody's got to do it.
3: Supercalifragilisticexpialidocious.
0: I wasn't saying.
3: Supercalifragilisticexpialidocious. Cancun, catch me in the room eating grouper. Ah!
0: Let's get to Raymond in North Carolina. Raymond, you're on ESPN Radio.
4: Hey, what's up? Hey, I'm going to drop a couple of bombs on you. First of all, they should have cut Fox. Cut Fox immediately.
0: Cut him.
4: And you guys know this more than anything else. You don't put a young coach with a young team. You never do that. It will get you a bunch of victories, but it won't get you a championship.
0: Well,
4: and then to throw on top of that, after they get rid of that young coach, think about this. They need to go after Becky Hammond. If you watch her substitutions patterns with Aja Wilson, she knows how to substitute her best player to get her best player a rest.
0: Becky Hammond for Mitch Johnson. David, your thoughts?
2: This Mitch Johnson stuff, like that, I get it. It's not good. He's two games away from a championship. I mean, three games away. Yes. You know, like this dude.
0: Yes.
2: They have exceeded all expectations. Now, the expectations are there. next year you feel like, hey, we're not, this guy can't get us over the hump, then you can explore some things. This dude is coaching the most high-pressure NBA Finals we've seen in 10 years. In Madison Square Garden with Victor Wembanyama.
0: Right.
2: All this stuff. And yes, he's making mistakes. These are young mistakes. And yes, he looks like a young coach. Getting rid of him, you don't do that. And also, Coach Pop picked this dude.
0: Correct.
2: He picked
0: true. Like, it was supposed to be an older coach
2: right.
0: with this younger
2: it
0: team.
2: It was an older coach.
0: That's what it was.
5: Also, the idea that you don't put a young coach with a young team. I mean, Joe Mazzulla just won it with the Celtics, you know?
2: Yeah, right.
5: Like,
2: right.
5: They're pretty young.
0: Yeah, that's true. That's true. And there's no shame in getting out-coached by a two-time coach of the year. And that's what Mike Brown is.
2: Mark Dagnall is 41. Four years older.
0: A baby. Now, should Mitch Johnson have had somebody on the inbounds? Sure.
2: Yeah.
0: Sure. Should have somebody on OG Anunoby? Absolutely.
2: Yeah.
0: Did Victor Wembanyama freelance, though? Like, I'm dying to know if Wemby, who when you watch the setup, like, Wemby takes stock of where the offense sets up and then goes no, and he puts himself higher, mm-hmm. and he pulls someone else lower. I can't remember who it was necessarily, but he brings himself into the action on Jalen Brunson. If you're going to have Wemby on the floor, do you want him to rim protect for a potential rebound? Do you want him to be on? Like, what does it look like if Wemby is guarding the inbound? Does that ball get deflected?
2: Yeah.
0: Is it an eclipse? Can you even see the sun? You know, if Wemby's on that inbound, because that's exactly what Mike Brown did with his biggest player. He put Cat on the inbound, and Cat got a piece of it, and it was the difference.
2: Yeah, there's a lot of things you want Wemby to be doing. Probably the last is 30 feet away from the basket at any point in that game.
0: Yeah, especially the way he was playing.
2: You want him, because, Brunson hits a 30-foot three, you live with it. You say, hey, good shot,
0: tip your cap,
2: shake your hand, and then if not, Wemby gets that rebound.
0: And Brunson shot that with about 7 seconds left. Maybe 5 seconds left on the clock. It allowed for the tip in. And I'll say this too, in defense of Mitch Johnson, a tremendous play design to free up Stephon Castle rolling to the rim. It just got deflected by Karl Anthony Towns because he was guarding the inbounds. Listen, don't miss NCAA President Charlie Baker with Amber and Ian tonight, 7:30 Eastern on ESPN Radio and the ESPN app. He's David Dennis Jr. I'm Randy Scott. The Rich Eisen Show is next on ESPN Radio.
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1: This is Nick Frazier. What a night at Madison Square Garden as the New York Knicks pulled off the largest comeback in NBA Finals history, rallying from 29 points down to stun the San Antonio Spurs 107-106 and take a commanding 3-1 lead in the series. The comeback was capped by OG Anunoby, who crashed the glass with a missed Jalen Brunson three-pointer with 1.2 seconds remaining. Anunoby finished the night with 33 points as he knocked down 7 three-pointers and delivered the game-winning basket. Brunson added a 36-point and 7-assist night as the Knicks move on to be 1 game away from their first NBA championship since 1973. Later today, soccer's biggest tournament, the FIFA World Cup, kicks off across the United States, Canada, and Mexico. Mexico plays the first game of the tournament versus South Africa. The expanded tournament features 48 nations and runs through July 19th, bringing the world's game to North America for the first time since 1994. Here in Music City this evening, the Nashville Sounds continue their series versus the Durham Bulls tonight at First Horizon Park. First pitch is scheduled for 6:35, with coverage beginning at 6:30 on 94.9 The Fan on the Game Nashville Sports Network.
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3: And the same thing with you. Again, 844-204-RICH, number to dial. In the middle of the show, we'll talk a little pop culture. Dutton Ranch is the latest from the Yellowstone world. And Taylor Sheridan, Hart Denton, who's in that show, is going to be joining us in studio in hour two. Zach Taylor will talk some football with the head coach of the Cincinnati Bengals in hour three. And then again with you throughout. 844-204-RICH is the number to dial. We are here. Chris Brockman is at Cage Brockman's step-up ceremony for kindergarten today. Trying to take this title of best dad ever from me. So in his spot, Susie Schuster. Good to see you over there,
4: Hi.
3: Suze. Getting ready for your two-a-day here. There's this show for the next 3 hours, and then Women's Sports Now later on today.
4: That's right, but I'm excited to be here first. And for those callers who call in, I did take video of you celebrating last night. And if you'd like to see it, just let me know, because it's maybe not for Disney Plus.
3: Yes, I might have dropped a few words, choice words. Good to see you over there, Jason Feller.
5: Up?
3: How are you?
5: I'm doing great. Long day for us both.
3: And TJ Jefferson, I love what is on your grease board today. You have the floor, sir.
6: June 11th, 1997, forever known as the flu game. Now we have June 10th, 2006. It will forever be known as the Wu game, because the Wu Chang Clan ain't nothing to wait.
7: Okay. That's things my did, man right there.
3: Things did turn here on June 10th, 2026. The Minute Method Man and the rest of the Staten Island streetwise troubadours, as they're known, the Wu-Tang Clan,
6: got out
3: there and performed at Madison Square Garden. But when they were performing at Madison Square Garden at halftime, I was staring into the abyss with the rest of Knicks fan. last night, I've never seen anything like it, nor have you, because nobody's ever come down from 29 points down to win an NBA Finals game. It was as historic as ever, and it sure didn't feel that way to me or anybody in that building or anybody that was rooting for the Knicks. And it certainly felt like the San Antonio Spurs were taking this back to San Antonio to rest back home court advantage from a team that took it from them in such what was thought at the time heartbreaking and soul-crushing fashion, to take a 2-0 lead.

0: drives past Victor Wembanyama to the basket. Wembanyama's arm underneath Karl Anthony Towns's, and the foul is on Wembanyama as Karl Anthony Towns goes right to the basket, and the Spurs challenge. And it was a brilliant challenge by Mitch Johnson, because you very rarely see a challenge just a minute plus into a game, but this would put Karl Anthony Towns on the bench with two fouls if it was reversed.
1: Yeah.
0: And I saw it as Wembanyama's arm being pinned underneath Karl Anthony Towns as he started his drive to the basket. But as he drove to the basket, Wembanyama had ample time to remove his arm from it, Karl Anthony Towns. And instead of that, actually kept it pinned underneath him and had his hand on Kat's stomach as Karl Anthony Towns went to the basket. And we come back from break, and it's like, oh, yeah, that's a second foul on Karl Anthony Towns.
1: I thought it was.
0: And I thought that at the very least, that was can't tell, really can't see it, can't figure it out one way or the other. Call stands. We're not putting a second foul on Karl Anthony Towns. And instead, what happened is they did that. The Knicks watched Karl Anthony Towns head to the bench. I saw this stat at the bottom of the screen from the NBA Finals outstanding coverage on ABC. It's the fastest a player has picked up two fouls in any game, regular season or playoffs, since 1998.
1: I miss that.
0: That's the way this game began. With Karl Anthony Towns getting two fouls called on him faster than any other human that's played in the National Basketball Association since 1998. And I'm like, all right.
1: Yeah, I was like, oh, here we go.
0: But how would the Knicks handle that adversity? They spiraled. There's no other way to put it. They spiraled, and all the Spurs did was make three-pointers and make their shots. They made 14 threes. They rained them in. They just kept raining in three-point shots. They made 14 threes in the first half. Wembanyama wasn't missing. My God, Vassell wasn't missing. Champagne wasn't missing. De'Aaron Fox wasn't missing. Dylan Harper is unbelievable. He's getting ready to take over this league.
1: Yo, he's
0: in front
1: so
0: of five-ring Ron in the stands, his dad. He was unreal. This Spurs team absolutely blew the doors off of Madison Square Garden, scoring 76 points in that half, ripping the Knicks' hearts out, and showed it to them pumping with Victor Wembanyama. With 40 seconds to go in the first quarter, pointing to his skull as he's down on the ground because Mitchell Robinson flagrantly fouled him out of frustration. And I'm sitting there thinking, this is because the association didn't put a flagrant on Wembanyama in between games 3 and 4 for a clear flagrant shoving of Jalen Brunson down to the floor and left the Knicks feeling they had to have some vigilante justice. And Wembanyama rightfully pointed to his head saying, I'm in your skull. I'm in your head, is what he said to Mitchell Robinson. He might as well have been saying that to every Knicks fan in the building. He was in their head. Every Spurs player hoisting a three was in the head of the Knicks and the coaching staff and the fans. Everything was going in. Everything for the Knicks was spiraling downward. They were going to blow that two-game advantage and their home court advantage. They were in the process of not only blowing it, but blowing it straight to smithereens. And
1: that was the second time he did the in his head, because he scored on him and he said the same thing to him right before he got
0: right. And he was barking and he was talking to Mitchell Robinson, who took the bait.
1: Yeah, he did.
0: Took the bait. And everything was going right. Mitch Johnson, brilliant challenge to start. Mitch Johnson hacking Mitchell Robinson up 20. Brilliant move. Keep the Knicks off balance. Keep the fans quiet. Keep things going. Second half hit. I don't know what the hell happened to the Spurs. The Knicks did speed them up, but the Spurs played ridiculously un-Spurs-like basketball. Listen, the threes weren't going to keep dropping to that rate. I know that. But does that mean they have to keep hoisting them up?
1: They were playing like the Celtics.
0: I don't know what the hell they were thinking.

0: And, you know, obviously, De'Aaron Fox is the avatar for that, with the way this wound up going down in a fourth quarter for the ages, as the Knicks slice things down to 15 points by the start of the fourth quarter. But everybody out there pointing a finger at De'Aaron Fox for not holding on to the basketball with 14 seconds to go and hoisting up that shot, that layup that OG Anunoby blocked. He could have held on to it, forced the Knicks to foul, gone to the free throw line. If he made two, the Knicks would have been down three. The Spurs could have fouled to prevent a three-point shot. It would have been far more difficult for the Knicks to complete this at that point. De'Aaron Fox also made a three-point shot in the middle of all this to give the Spurs a seven-point lead, the largest lead that they would have for the remainder of the game. He did have several turnovers. He played poorly. Everybody did. Wembanyama missed two free throws. Suze, I was sitting there with you. We couldn't believe he missed those free throws.
1: We thought no way possible.
0: No.
1: We thought the game was over with those free throws.
0: We thought the game was over when Stephon Castle made his two. He is just a stones player. But so is OG Anunoby. And so is Jalen Brunson. The two of them combined last night for 69 points. And in the fourth quarter, OG Anunoby and Jalen Brunson combined for 31 in the fourth quarter. That Brunson three reigned over Wembanyama down 104-100 to make it a one-point game. I was screaming my head off. I couldn't believe he was doing it again. And Jalen Brunson showed up in a crucial spot. Pardon me. I was looking at their plus-minus. They combined for 17 points in the fourth quarter. 17. And then Jose Alvarado.
2: I mean, mentioned him multiple times yesterday, Rich.
0: Mike Brown deciding to put Alvarado on the court in the fourth quarter over Mikal Bridges was a brilliant move because it allowed Brunson to have another ball handler of note out on the floor. It created some spacing. And Alvarado in that fourth quarter, 3 of 3 from the floor. He made both of his threes. He also facilitated 3 assists, including 1 bounce pass to Anunoby in the corner for a three.
1: It also gave him speed. I mean, that's what I saw, is that it not only going smaller, they went faster and created more opportunity in the open floor.
0: And that sped the Spurs up too, which is why I think De'Aaron Fox decided to go for the layup. They were just playing fast. They just got out of their rhythm. The Garden crowd might have had something to do with it as well. But, I mean, we could go on and on and on. I don't know how the hell it happened. But, thanks to Castle's 2 free throws, the Spurs did have the lead. And the Knicks had to come up with 1 more basket. And we're not even mentioning Josh Hart having a clear path to the basket to give the Knicks their first lead of the night. And him blowing that layup. And later on in the show, I'll revisit why this particular moment caused Knicks fans to need a seance.
2: It was like the Patrick Ewing.
0: Bingo, sir. I said it at the time. This felt like this generation's version of Patrick Ewing finger rolling one off the back of the rim. It was the same end of the floor that he finger rolled one off the back rim in Game 7. Of the Eastern Conference Finals to the Indiana Pacers, one of the many ghosts that clank around Madison Square Garden. But I digress. Jalen Brunson, with seconds to go, decides to hoist a damn near logo 3. It goes off the front rim, and OG Anunoby, who came from the inbounds passing position, nobody caught him. De'Aaron Fox is also being called out for watching the paint dry on this moment, because he was the one who could have gotten in the way of Anunoby rather than trying to double Brunson with Wembanyama on him. But Anunoby, with one right hand, enters New York sports lore. 1.2 ticks to go, gives the Knicks the lead with a remarkable play.
2: Unbelievable.
0: I will never forget this moment. Knicks fans will never forget this moment. This is going to be the type of stuff, you know, that
2: So legends
0: will be talked about forever in New York City. This is how legends are born. Now they've got to finish things off. I get it. But it's the largest comeback in NBA Finals history. 29 points. They come back from that far down. We have the, I mean, it was just a litany of firsts that we have not seen before. That's just one of them. I think we have a board on that front that we put in the hands of the great Sean Mitchell. Pops it up right here. The board of all the records, the Madison Square Garden miracle or the woo game, as you referred to it, TJ.
2: Indeed.
0: It's the second 20-plus point comeback in NBA Finals history. The 24 points the Celtics came back on in their 2008 Doc Rivers and KG and everybody's season. That's now been eclipsed. It's the largest halftime comeback in playoff history. And remarkably, it's the second single point finish in a single NBA Finals game. It's the second finals in NBA history with multiple games decided by a single point. 1975 was the only other one.
1: Would you call this the greatest choke in history?
0: You know what? Is that the Brockman seat talking?
1: I mean, there? I am from New England.
0: How can you not refer to it that way?
1: All we're talking about is the greatest comeback, but that game seemed done. Seemed done.
0: No, I know that. How about this? Okay, because on top of it, here's what the Spurs are going to have to deal with. On top of it, they were in the bonus in the fourth quarter, meaning shooting free throws every foul the Knicks would commit. They were in the bonus in the fourth quarter for the second straight time. Both games in Madison Square Garden, the Spurs were so early in the bonus of shooting free throws on every Knicks foul. For the second straight game, it happened when they didn't have a single foul called on them at that point in time. They were shooting free throws in the bonus with 7 and change to go. Last game, it was 9 and change to go. They finished that one off.
1: Saying over and over again, I cannot believe we have another game with the most unbalanced fouls.
0: Well, in that regard, though, too, Suze, just to be fair and balanced on that, the Knicks got 8 more free throws than the Spurs did. But there's a disparity to the point where their most important defensive player in Karl Anthony Towns gets sat down with the 2 fastest whistles anybody's gotten in a game since 1998. And then the Spurs were in the bonus early again, with the Knicks not even anywhere near the bonus, and all they did was keep hoisting threes. They weren't going to the net. They weren't like slashing to the basket. They were just pulling up and going and hoisting up shots with 20 seconds left in the 24. At one point, Legler's like, you know what? They're taking the threes, and the Knicks will take it. It was fast. They need possessions. The Knicks didn't make some shots to start the fourth quarter either. I mean, the Spurs had a chance to just clamp that thing down and make it a 20-point lead again, and they didn't do it. So, yeah, Suze, you have to call it the biggest choke job ever.
2: Yep.
0: And at OG Anunoby, I mean, this is funny. You were talking about it, watching his chat with our friend Lisa Salters afterwards. On the game coverage, he's flatlining, man. You can't tell when he's up there, and he was up there at the podium afterwards.
3: You just hit the game-winning shot in an NBA Finals game in front of your home crowd. How does that feel?
4: Feels cool. I mean, everyone's pretty excited. I'm excited too. We're all excited. We're enjoying it right now, but we're just focused on the next game now.
1: You know, he seems really excited.
2: Feels cool.
0: We're having our fun with Brunson, right? About how he's just like, we're 0-0. And then Knicks have just been, we're 0-0. This means nothing. I mean, OG Anunoby's name will now be talked about forever. I mean, Larry Johnson's talked about for a 4-point shot in Madison Square Garden in a series. They lost to the Spurs by, 4-1.
2: Big L.
0: Now this guy's putting the Knicks up 3-1.
1: I mean, every time anybody ever teaches the game of basketball, and you talk about crashing the boards, you're going to see a picture of him.
2: Yep.
1: Had he not done his job the way he did his job so effectively, because there was a lot of ball watching last night.
0: Yeah, Hart was popped. The one that Castle put back in to get the two free throws, Legler called him out. Or no, it was Richard Jefferson called him out for ball watching. Yes, that happened. And Hart, you know, at the end of the game, was effectively screened by Victor Wembanyama. Castle had a wide open dunk if Karl-Anthony Towns had not tipped that inbounds pass with 1.2 seconds to go. There's so many ways this could have gone. Mm-hmm. But it went the Knicks' way. And I am over the moon as a Knicks fan. And I know there's a lot of Spurs fans out there listening to this right now. You know, if this was the end of the series, your time will come. My God, you've got so many incredible young players. Wembanyama's just flat out unstoppable. And Mitch Johnson might have learned something as a young coach last night, too.
2: All learning process.
0: Right? My God, was that unbelievable.
1: What's Pop going to say today?
2: Yeah,
0: I don't know.
1: The bat phone.
0: He might meet them at the airport.
2: He
0: might have already met them at the airport. They've got their hands full because the Knicks are feeling destined, and they've now got to win 3 in a row against a team that won 13 in a row before that game 3 loss.
2: Also, Rich, speaking about Alvarado, do you realize that he and Brunson entering that game had played 0 minutes together in the playoffs?
0: So think about Mike Brown popping him. Well, Mike Brown was going to a third string.
2: He had to.
0: He was going to Jeremy Sochan. Yeah. I mean, like, guys were the Knicks hadn't played in forever, were out there on a court in a game 4 that they had to win to avoid resetting this series, which is no longer reset.
2: You saw Mitch Robinson early once Cat got out. He was out of breath. He needed a break, and they had to go to the third and the fourth center.
0: So much to talk about. We're going to do it with Chris Webber, who is zooming in right now. Hall of Famer Chris Webber. What does he think about what happened last night? We will chat with C-Web next right here on The Rich Eisen Show. While the world watches the stars at the FIFA World Cup, Hyundai has its eyes on the next generation of talent. 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

0: Robinson-ish. Back here on the Rich Eisen Show. He's a Hall of Famer. He's Chris Webber. He's here on the program. How are you, C-Web?
1: Good to see you, man. Hey, good. How you doing? Hey, everybody.
0: We got Sue's here, too. C-Web.
1: Yay, Sue. My favorite person on the show.
0: I know that.
2: See, this is why you and I are like this.
0: Awesome.
1: Yeah. Rich is cool. And the Cowboys fan.
3: I'm here, too, Chris.
0: Yeah, no.
3: I'm here, too. You know what I'm saying?
1: I said the Cowboys fan, you know.
0: All right. I give my Naismith Basketball Hall of Fame enshrinee friend the floor. On game four, what do you got? What do you think?
1: I think I love Barkley so much. And a lot of times we share the same, opinion. And then talking to coaches and others, that was just, probably the dumbest game. And I like to say most arrogant game that's ever been played. And with the stakes this high, and you got to give credit to New York for not, falling forward or feeling sorry or looking forward to game five. The heart that it took to come back in that game is incredible. And San Antonio, you come down, you shoot 8-3. It just shows how you really have to have really on the court feel and not just analytics, because I don't think analytics would tell you to shoot the ball 8 times in a row if you made it 7 times in a row, let alone you miss. And taking shots early in the shot clock, Hall of Fame coach text me, they're not playing against cones today, because he hates the fact that practicing is so much against cones and not real game experience. And so it was just a wonderful game to watch as someone that really admires the Knicks' heart. And then, as a basketball purist, what San Antonio did kind of is unforgivable as a team. You have so many players that can make so many decisions. For no one to say, hey, let's get a good shot, or by the way, we have the tallest player on the floor on our team, let's go inside. It just shows that there needs to be some common sense along with the wonderful skill that's in this game.
0: Yeah, it's in Wembanyama's a superb free throw shooter, and the Spurs were in the bonus without the Knicks having a single foul called on them in the fourth quarter with 7 minutes to go. And, I find it interesting you agree with Barkley calling it dumb basketball. But appreciate the other word that you used, the adjective you used of arrogant, not only because it points out the difference between educations at Auburn and Michigan, but it also is an interesting choice of words that I'd love for you to expand upon here. What do you mean by arrogant brand of basketball?
1: I have a lot of pitchers, friends that are pitchers, and they talk about, they don't remember ever throwing a home run. If pitching a home run, you have to forget about the next pitch. But that's positive. To me, that's positive arrogance, because you can't deal on the last play. However, when there's time, space, and game left, and there's players, and you understand where you are in the nuance and how hard it is to get back in the game, at that time, you're supposed to not start milking the clock, but play deliberate, thoughtful basketball. Steph Curry is the best three-point shooter we've ever seen, and he's one of the best finishers. He never gets credit for that, because as soon as you think that you deny him, he goes back door and makes a layup. That's the brilliance of him shooting threes. He's not just a specialist. And when you have guys taking hard and light step backs and bad shots, it really made me angry, And then, and if we go through this, then you have to go back and you have to say that whole team played like Harden. You have to say it, right? It's the same way Harden and Houston played, and I think in game 7 against Golden State when they took 17 threes. Right. And so I just don't understand when captains or coaches don't realize that. You understand it's a run happening. And a lot of basketball players know that if it was a run, you went to turn 5, or you threw it in the Shaq, got a double team. He got a foul. He slowed it down. Your team's complaining with the refs. And it just keeps that momentum going. It was almost like I was talking to a friend last night. I was like, it's like they are the Seattle team that wouldn't give it to Beast Mode. Like each time, like you're down here in this area, is 4th and 1, 4th and inches, and you keep on trying to throw a bomb. It's incredible to me that it just wasn't. You have the tallest player on the floor. Like that's just, we give him so much credit for being the great player that he is, and he is. And the reason why he's such a great player is because he's taller than everybody. And if you don't use that player's main skill, then you know, I think you're going to be in that position. And saying all of that, what heart that New York had, man, coming back and kind of taking over and taking that game. And I texted another friend last night. You see, I was busy texting that. Yes, sir. If they lose with Wu-Tang performing at halftime, then there's no chance. And give Method Man credit. He said Knicks in five when they were down 29 at halftime. So, you know, when you got, you know, the people coming out room for you like that and the heart of the team, you know, flu game, Wu game. I love it.
0: Yeah, I know. I know. TJ and you don't vibe on the Cowboys Lions front, but. TJ was pointing out
3: on the Wu, though,
0: that it's almost the anniversary of the flu game.
3: Yeah.
0: Actually, today is the anniversary of the flu game in 97, but it's now known as the Wu game, Chris.
1: Wow, I can see Scottie Pippen taking Jordan over to the bench right now, and I can see, you know, Raekwon holding up the W and being there for that game. But, yeah, man, that was exciting energy, and I'm so glad the fans there. You know, for New York fans and for my boys, they're so crazy New York and arrogant and all that great stuff. If it's ever a time that they deserve to win and deserve to talk junk about in a true way and not overdo it, they can't overdo the story. They were the underdog. They were down 30. They won two on the road. I mean, this, you know, and you know, why not win the next game? I think, too, for future teams, you know, if this was wrestling, we'd see the villain being built up. And I definitely think that everybody's going to have to rethink their overreaction of trading the big fella from OKC. Teams in the West are going to look at this team differently. You know, when you look at the guard play, other guards are going to attack differently. They don't necessarily think that maybe some of your guards, though they have accolades, are as great as they appear to be. So with this, there's a whole resettling of a narrative and a resettling of kind of your aspirations for next year. And I know OKC is kicking themselves in the butt because this is when you would have had an SGA get you a foul or get to the free throw line or get a layup, you know. And so it's definitely going to be interesting. I think it resets the narrative in the West for who's the best next year.
0: Wow. Chris Webber, you're going next level on that one.
3: Okay.
0: But screw it. Let's dig into that. What, you really think that watching the Spurs blow that lead last night in game four, and again, it is the largest disparity in the history of the NBA playoffs, certainly the finals, of a point differential between first and second halves, 76 in the first, 30 in the second half. There's never been a minus 46 ever. Oh, by the way, great stuff by Smith here. To half and half not is the board right now. The difference, a 46 point differential. You think this change, like Sam Presti sitting there, even if he thought for a second, although his press conference this past week, he's talking up Chet Holmgren. You think this changes the way Nuggets, Lakers, T-Wolves go down the line, looks at the Spurs based on what just happened in Madison Square Garden last night? Chris?
1: I think it changes the way players do, because I know players in the way that I looked at the game. You know, you are your reputation, what you kept doing. And so this is the only, you know, kind of evidence of who they are. So you're going to rely on that. But if I'm OKC specifically, I've always said it, I'm not trading Chet. Chet has a unique body type. He can play defense, and I'm not looking for him to score 30 in game seven. And the only reason why people, I think, depended on him to do that was because he had players out and he was the next guy up. And if they didn't have injured players, if I'm OKC, I just, you know, I just feel good about, you know, what we have. And, okay, we had a little down season. We were hurt, but we'll be right back at the top because these guys don't know what it takes.
0: Okay. Now, what the Knicks did, let's just linger on that a little bit in our remaining time, Chris Webber. What did they do? A lot of folks are looking at the insertion of Jose Alvarado for Bridges, who's obviously such a crucial player for this team. But what did that unlock, unless I'm missing something, Chris?
1: It unlocked ball movement. But again, New York took it, and they took it because of the shot selection of San Antonio. So San Antonio, I always say your offensive shot selection really helps your defense. And if you're just shooting threes, 1-on-4, early in the shot clock, one, you're not, like, putting any pressure on me. Two, you're not putting any pressure on our defense as a whole. You're not moving it side to side. And, you know, it's kind of giving up on a play, taking an early three, bad shot, just because you're allowed to. And so I think that that allowed New York to get out and run. And when you run, what happens? You get the crowd into it. You get to the free throw line. You get a flagrant foul. You get people angry, because now the pace is really a great pace. And I don't think San Antonio has to play fast when they're up 30. That's when you play slower and get it into your big fellow, who's a really good passer. I think they need to find another way to use him, having him at the three-point line, not as a rebounder, not as putting pressure on anybody, but 45% of your offensive plays, it's a waste for anyone, unless you're Curry, Thompson, you know, Kyrie, for any player, let alone someone that can dominate inside. So I think they took advantage of the opportunities. They stayed focused and they moved the ball. It wasn't just one guy dribbling around trying to get others involved, but the faster the pace got because of bad shots, gave energy to the team, to the crowd, and that momentum went on to get them to get the last possession of a game. When you have great players, you know, they're a really good team. You could tell these guys like each other, but the pieces fit. And when you saw OG attacking the basket the way he did, I mean, was anybody I'm surprised they won the game, but was anybody surprised that he tipped it in? I don't think so.
0: He's unbelievable. I mean, he's the one with the ring. He got the ring from Toronto, and that means something. And then Brunson wants the ring so damn bad. You could see it. You could feel it. He's got Kobe vibes. You know what I mean? Like, he just sits there. He doesn't want to even hear about the fact that they're one game away, four quarters away. They're up 3-1. They got another game, and Madison Square Garden is a backstop. He just doesn't want to even hear it. What's your opinion of Jalen Brunson now, four games into this finals and three-plus series into these playoffs? Chris.
1: Well, I've always been a Jalen Brunson fan. I played with his dad growing up, the McDonald's game in college, all of that. Ever since I watched Jalen, I knew he was a dog. And to me, that's the number one trait you have to have. There are many skilled individuals, but do you have the work ethic? Can you be long-suffering? Can you not listen to what people say? And those are skills that are usually earned the hard way. And he had a great example of his dad being on and saying that to him. But he also, you know, lived it if you looked at his career. And so I'm, you know, his biggest fan. And just want to reemphasize, because a lot of athletes watch this show, Brunson is not a specialist. He's a bucket getter. And a lot of you in this generation better get back to getting buckets instead of trying to be a specialist because you practice with cones and you can shoot out the corner. Because what happens when the ball is in your hands and it's time to get a bucket? And I think Brunson, SGA, of course, the Durant's, Hardens, Kyrie's, all those people before, you know, show that. But I think it just reinforces the hardest thing to stop in this game is a guy that can go two dribbles and pull up, a guy that can pump fake, get to the hole, a guy that's not scared of contact. And, oh, by the way, he can shoot threes just as great as everyone else. However, he knows the mid-range, he puts much more pressure on the offense. And so I hope players start getting smarter and recognizing with their IQ, it's not just about going with a trainer playing with cones. It's about understanding how to get buckets, where to get buckets, and the nuances of an offense, and to really embrace the talent, because there's so much great talent today.
2: He has touch. Like, you know, when you watch him play in the open court and you can see like that natural feel that he has and the way he's able to create, I think you're 100% right that doesn't come from a private trainer and, you know, like somebody helping you out. That's instinct, right? That's instinct. And the question that wasn't asked of him last night on Inside the NBA, as they were all sitting out there and it was chaos and great to watch, but there was a moment, Chris, where, God, I wish I'd been there, because he was just kind of staring off into space. And I wish somebody had just said to him, Jalen, what are you thinking right now? Like, what's going on? Because you could see in his head, like, you know, anybody who's been on those courts, I spent a lot of time with you, like, you're seeing a player and they're somewhere else. And I wish somebody had said, what are you thinking right now? What do you think he was thinking?
1: Yeah, I've been caught in one of those moments before, and I was just trying to take a mental picture of the moment, because so many times in sports, we're taught to forget your last win and go forward. And so he has a couple of hours to enjoy it. And so I think that, you know, the Garden maybe has never been like that in his opinion. And I bet he was just trying to take all that came in. I mean, a 30-point win, the largest win, you know, a comeback. I know they said besides the bubble, but I can't imagine what he was thinking inside, because I can't imagine winning like that in a place that's so thirsty for you to get a championship and you just came back, you know, when the odds were against you. Hopefully it was some great thoughts, because it was a great moment.
0: Mm. Chris Webber, the anti-cone Chris Webber, taking shots at cones.
1: No. I want you to do the cones.
0: You just take
2: it. I loved it.
1: But you got to play one-on-one, too. You got to get back to the backyard. Yeah. Go to the park. You got to play against people so that you know how to play against people.
2: Yeah, because those cones really post up, huh? Those cones really play great defense.
1: Man.
2: You know the other thing you said that was so true was, like, what they did was antithetical to the game of basketball last night by staying out in the periphery and about going so shallow into the shot clock. I mean, it was such bad time management, but also you're a high percentage shooter yourself. Like, the high percentage is down low. So what are you doing, like, constantly putting it up so early?
1: Or in your spot. Like, some guys, you're like, oh, don't let Steph Curry catch it right here by the logo. Or don't let, you know, Kevin Durant catch it here or dribble to the left. Everyone has their spot. And you just want him to go to his spot. That's all. Every play. You know, if he was maybe a veteran, again, he's doing some incredible things. If he was a veteran, maybe he would have said, listen, the ball comes to me the next two or three times. I mean, I've heard Shaq do that when we were coming back, you know. So I've seen these things, you know, work in person. And it's just from an admiration of his game that today it's so cool to do everything else except what hurts the other team. And what will hurt the other team is him being inside where no one can check him, where he's so skilled, where if he just did a reverse pivot, he could shoot off the backboard or face up or whatever he wants to do. So, but your coach has to put you in that position. And I think, you know, that's why, you know, they'll be kicking themselves in the butt, because they had a chance in all three games. But, you know, so many teams have a chance in all the games.
0: That's right. There you go. Chris, thanks for the time. Greatly appreciate it. We got to run, which is also good news, because I think David Cohn's about to call in very, very upset about good to see you, Chris.
1: You're have a good one. Thanks.
2: Hi, Chris.
4: All right, brother.
0: C-Web, everybody, right here on the Rich Eisen Show. We're back in a flash.
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32: Como estamos, familia?
2: Are you okay?
33: Hola, muchacho.
2: Are you okay?
32: I'm not sober.
0: Jimmy, man, I'm sorry, Paul.
32: Hold on, before we get to it, Susie, email me the video of Rich overreacting, please.
2: Okay, I'll send it to you.
0: Overreacting.
2: It wasn't overreacting. Well, it was real. And by the way, I thought of you last night because I did have a Clase Azul on the rocks with extra lime. So I thought, am I tipping it in San Antonio's direction by drinking that with my husband? Mm-hmm.
0: But you love Wemby. You want him to win. You know, you're a Francophile, and you like athletes. You like athletes with a brain and a heart and a zen. You know, with your years with Phil Jackson. But at the end of the day, though, Jimmy, this is something I've been waiting for my entire life. But I know on the flip side, there's somebody like yourself kind of gutted. So I give you the floor.
32: Okay, so this is where my confliction falls because, okay, as you know, I picked the Knicks before the Western Conference Finals was over.
0: Yes, sir.
32: My other problem is, Susie, I don't know if you know this, Rich and I made a bet and you're going to win my dog, Bex. Now, she eats 2 cups a day, and she'll put herself to bed around 5 Pacific time.
2: What kind of dog?
32: So,
1: yeah, so you're getting another dog.
32: She's a pit boxer. Okay. She's about 60 pounds.
2: Great. Nice. Little.
32: Yeah, right. Okay. Can I have a little bit for the Spurs? Because, number one, C-Web, you said that we weren't ready for the moment. And I agree. And if you're going to have a guest that's not ready for the moment and situational awareness, I guess C-Web would be the perfect
0: look
32: one.
0: Look at you taking a swipe at Chris Weber. Okay. Work it all out, Jimmy. Work it all out. I understand.
32: I know. I'm
2: Jimmy, you can take swipes at Rich all you want, but you can't come at C-Web. You
0: get
2: know?
0: Away with it.
32: I'm a Duke fan, so I'm all about it.
0: Got it.
32: We can go to dinner and talk.
0: Okay.
32: All right.
0: Yeah.
32: It wasn't a comeback. It was a gift. It was another gift from France. You have the Statue of Liberty, and now San Antonio and Wemby is giving you an NBA championship. You're welcome.
0: Jimmy in San Antonio. Thanks for the call, Jimmy, and I give you one of those famed Rich Eisen Show bro hugs.
32: I'll take it.
0: You know, listen, the Spurs absolutely gifted the Knicks the ability to come back. The Knicks had to make shots. They did. In the same way that the Spurs were, they fell in love with their threes. And why not? They made 14 of them in the first half. But, I mean, with the bonus and Victor Wembanyama and his unstoppability and his great free throw shooting, every time that someone was hoisting a three, it was a gift.
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1: Here is your latest Middle Tennessee weather. Today will be sunny with a high near 96, but it will feel like 103. Winds are from the south-southwest at 10 miles per hour, gusting to 20. Tonight will be mostly clear with a low around 77. Friday brings a 50% chance of showers and thunderstorms after 11 a.m., with a high near 90 feeling like 98. 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
5: This is Nick Frazier. What a night at Madison Square Garden as the New York Knicks pulled off the largest comeback in NBA Finals history, rallying from 29 points down to stun the San Antonio Spurs 107-106 and take a commanding 3-1 lead in the series. The comeback was capped by OG Anunoby, who crashed the glass with a missed Jalen Brunson three-pointer with 1.2 seconds remaining. Anunoby finished the night with 33 points as he knocked down 7 three-pointers and delivered the game-winning basket. Brunson added a 36-point and 7-assist night as the Knicks move on to be 1 game away from their first NBA championship since 1973. Later today, soccer's biggest tournament, the FIFA World Cup, kicks off across the United States, Canada, and Mexico. Mexico plays the first game of the tournament versus South Africa. The expanded tournament features 48 nations and runs through July 19th, bringing the world's game to North America for the first time since 1994. Here in Music City this evening, the Nashville Sounds continue their series versus the Durham Bulls tonight at First Horizon Park. 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
0: Earlier on the show, Basketball Hall of Famer Chris Webber. Still to come, Dutton Ranch star Hart Denton. Bengals head coach Zach Taylor. And now, it's Rich Eisen.
1: Hour number two of the Rich Eisen Show is on the air. Chris Webber was on in hour number one. Boy, have we been chopping up this game four of the NBA Finals, and why not? It was epic, legendary stuff that'll be echoing throughout New York sports and maybe San Antonio sports history for generations to come. And I know that sounds like an exaggeration, hyperbole, whatever you want to call it. But it's the truth, certainly in terms of Knick fandom. 844-204-RICH is the number to dial. The actor Hart Denton is in this new show for all Yellowstone fans to take in. The biggest original series launch in the history of Paramount Plus, Dutton Ranch, every Friday on Paramount Plus, and also airing on Paramount Network, a network us Yellowstone fans know very well. Hart Denton, along with Cole Hauser and Kelly Riley and Ed Benning, are in this terrific show, Dutton Ranch, and he loves talking ball, both basketball and football. He is a diehard Cowboy fan, TJ Jefferson.
4: Oh, so like me and him are going to be best friends.
1: So he's about to come on out here and chop it up. And then Zach Taylor, the head coach of the Cincinnati Bengals, will join us in hour number three. Chris Brockman is at his son's step up from kindergarten.
4: Yeah.
1: So Susie Schuster, who is on Women's Sports Now with Sarah Tiana, who will no doubt not be on that show today because she's with
5: Casey. She's taking the day off.
1: Susie, good to see you sitting in Chris's chair today.
5: It's great to be here. And if you were driving past Coldwater Canyon last night, you might have heard you losing your mind, which was awesome and really fun. And of course, I took a video.
1: Well, you know, me losing my mind last night is part and parcel of being a Knick fan.
5: I thought you were going to say part and parcel of being married to me.
1: No.
5: I'm not sure where you're going with that one.
4: That part.
1: It's kind of my way of getting to, you know, one last bite at this game for Apple and a little bit of a deep dive, because the pressure that we were talking about 2 days ago about which team is under the most pressure to win game four. I came on here and was talking how the Spurs need to win this thing, because if they don't, they'd be in the position that they're currently in, down 3-1, needing to win 3 in a row against a team that had bounced back from a loss that snapped a 13-game win streak within the playoffs. And so that would be a terrible position for the Spurs to be in. And Chris was pointing out, well, you also don't want to be the team that's blown a 2-0 lead to put you on the precipice of becoming the first team in NBA Finals history to blow such a lead, having won both of those first two games on the road. You've never seen that before.
4: Right, right.
1: And I was beginning to see Chris's point last night very fast, because my throat was tightening. Okay. That's for sure. And the reason why is there were so many hallmarks last night of ghosts from Knicks past in Madison Square Garden. The two fouls on Karl-Anthony Towns, followed by a flurry of three-pointers from the Spurs, and then a lack of cohesion from the Knicks, and a total unraveling so quickly, was jarring. But with 41.7 seconds to go

0: and it's a flagrant foul, and Wembanyama points to his skull. I'm in your head, bro. Mm-hmm. And it's not only him telling that to Mitchell Robinson, it's him telling that to the entire arena.
1: Oh, yeah. Yeah.
0: And I got the vibes of it's a physical gesture by an all-world player dominating in such fashion to shut up the Knicks and their fans. I thought, like, what was the last time? There it is. It's the choke sign. You're choking. I'm in your head, bro. Halliburton, who was
1: cosplaying
0: Reggie. Invoking Reggie, cosplaying Reggie, right? And I'm like, okay. This is happening.
1: Yeah.
0: A physical gesture to give subtext to the obvious. Your ass is getting kicked, and I'm doing this on your home floor. And hey, Knick fans, I'm in your head. And I'm like, oh, okay. And then, a few minutes later.
1: But Rich, can I interrupt you real quick? Isn't that what everybody said they wanted from the Knicks after the push to Brunson? They wanted somebody to pop Wemby.
0: Well, and but I'm sitting there thinking, if they had not absolved Wembanyama of a flagrant foul, had they not turned down that opportunity, I know that Brunson was draped on him and fouling him, but you can't respond by shoving someone over because that's what happened in Minnesota. The Timberwolves were draped all over Wembanyama, and he threw an elbow that was a flagrant two, and had they actually gone ahead and made that shove of Brunson a flagrant one, then the one that he hit Karl Anthony Towns and the chops with later on last night would have caused for a suspension to hit. Oh, and instead, Wembanyama's out here, if you will, in the mind's eye of a Knicks fan, scot-free to point to his head and give Mitchell Robinson the opportunity for some vigilanteism that he might not have felt was necessary had the league popped Wembanyama subsequently with a flagrant foul. I was voicing that to Susie, who at one point, I think it was at this point you asked if I needed more wine.
2: There were several.
0: You were looking at me and were just
2: many,
0: like,
2: many times.
0: Do you need more wine?
2: What can I get for you?
0: I know,
2: you?
0: Which, by the way, is not Susie's default to sit there and say, what can I get for you? You do so many other things. All right, by the way, the donuts you brought here, that's not for me. We all know that.
2: Donuts are not for you.
1: That's weekly, too.
0: No, but it's just, at this point in time, Susie is beginning to take pity.
1: Because she's a Celtics fan. She doesn't care about the Knicks.
0: Cooper had felt no such pity.
2: It wasn't pity. I was cauterizing a wound.
0: There you go.
1: Because, gotcha.
0: Okay? Again,
1: you'd have to deal with later on.
2: Do you need a little bit more wine? Because you're going to be in tears soon.
0: I'm sitting here thinking about the past. 10:45 to go in the second. Just a few minutes later, after Mitchell Robinson gets popped for a flagrant, it's 47-25. The Spurs are up by 22. Fox hits a three, and then there's an and one. A four-point play opportunity because Victor Wembanyama's down on the ground. Who dragged him down by his leg? Jose Alvarado. And where have I seen in Knicks playoff history the smallest man on the Knicks bench dragging down, hanging on to the lower leg of the tallest player on the other team? Yes, when Mourning and Oakley get into it towards the end of game four of the Eastern Conference first round in 1998,
1: JBG,
0: guess who comes out? Look at Jeff Van Gundy hanging on Alonzo Mourning's leg.
1: To that tree trunk of a leg that morning.
0: This, as you know, led to a Patrick Ewing suspension. He didn't play in game five of that series. It was just a best of five back then. Knicks somehow survived that, but then lost the next series against the Indiana Pacers. Right. And I'm like, is this happening? Is this our Van Gundy moment? But Jose Alvarado was out there in the fourth quarter doing some crazy-ass things that we didn't expect from him, which was balance out the offense, space the floor, help Brunson out. He made three shots.
2: And speed it up.
0: Sped the action up for the Knicks offensively and then sped the Spurs up in a way that was detrimental to them for sure. Alvarado was a key player

0: two threes. He set up OG Anunoby for a three in the corner. And just because we like reminding everybody how taking in this show makes you smarter. Remember we had Sean Elliott on before the NBA Finals, and Sean Elliott was in the 99 Spurs team that won it all in Madison Square Garden, I might add, and also has been calling Spurs games since the middle aughts. He came on and talked about a guy no one was talking about to keep an eye on in this series.
1: The one pickup I got to say that I really liked was getting Jose Alvarado. When I saw that, I really thought that would help buoy the Knicks because he's been a pain in our side for a long, long time. High energy player, really smart, just brings another level to that team when he's out there on the floor.
0: Yeah, Sean Elliott giving you a little heads up. And Alvarado's making threes and he's facilitating the offense and the comeback is on. Comeback is on, and I'm thinking to myself, all right, so maybe that flashback to a time where Ewing and the Knicks fell short.
2: I'm surprised you didn't get a T for that single leg.
0: Yeah.
2: I'm really shocked they didn't T you.
0: You know what, though? It was just absurd to see it. And by the way, Alvarado, let's give him a little bit of a pop right here. Roll it.
3: Said it, two kids from here, right? You know, I'm not going to sugarcoat this. I was about to cry, not because obviously we just want more, but I'm in Madison Square Garden in the fourth quarter with playing with these guys, and we playing for something special. I was just, it just is excited. It really something I couldn't put in words. And like I said, it's we could get excited and enjoy this, but we got one more to do.
4: Sure. You know?
3: So that's the main goal. The next game.
0: Sit next to Carl Anthony Towns, who's from New Jersey, talking about two guys from here. And you know, all due respect to Jose, you don't have the ghosts like I do.
5: But he's born in Brooklyn, raised in Queens.
2: I said this yesterday, yeah.
0: And it's great. But it was helping the comeback, and I'm still sitting there thinking to myself, is this possible? And then the Knicks have a chance at the lead with another Spurs turnover in the hands of Josh Hart, who has a clear path to the basket. He does not dunk it. He, for some reason, decides to finger roll it towards this basket, and it goes off the back iron. And I turn to you, Suze, and I turn to Cooper, and I'm like, this is just like Patrick Ewing in Game 7 of the Eastern Conference Finals in 1995 when Jordan was out and the Knicks had their best chance to finally go ahead after blowing it the year before against the Houston Rockets. This is it. They're going to go back to the finals. They're down by 2 points. Ewing, for some reason, can't get to the basket to dunk it. He decides to finger roll it.
2: It was his calf, right?
0: And it went right off the back iron. And it was the same basket that Hart did the same thing. And I'm like, this is not going to happen, is it? I mean, ghosts everywhere. And so last night wasn't just a comeback. And it wasn't just a lifelong memory made for Knicks fans. Last night was an exorcism. That's what last night was. And the guy who had the Ouija board was OG friggin' Anunoby. And just ask Josh Hart about that. Listen to this soundbite after the game.
6: This game was crazy. Like I said, you know, I got a special shout out, you know, for OG, man, because he saved me, at least for this game, a lifetime of, you know, regret. So, yeah, man, shout out to him.
0: Shout out to him. And also a little shout out to Carl Anthony Towns, because Hart was the one who was on Castle in that last play that the Spurs ran. And it looked like Hart was properly back screened by Wembanyama, and had Cat not gotten his hand on the Dylan Harper inbounds pass, Castle might have just had an easy path to that basket. Instead, he had to put one up, and Hart did block it. Mm-hmm. He did block it, and that was the end of the game. And again, Hart is one of my favorite Knicks. I love him. He does absolutely everything. You know who also was one of my favorite Knicks that came out of nowhere? John Starks. And he is out there along with the rest of those Knicks, those OG Knicks. He's right there with Spree, and he's right there with Marbury, and he's right there with Ewing, and he's right there with Larry Johnson. And you know what they all have in common? Ringless, sitting there, and every Knick fan to be shooting you straight thinks exactly that. We're thinking about Starks in the 94 finals. We're thinking about Ewing in the 95 Eastern Conference finals. We're thinking about everything that I just said. Last night was an exorcism. That's the way I'm taking it.
4: This house is clean.
0: That house is clean. Because what we saw last night of even Brunson missing one short. Short. I couldn't believe that ball was short. And OG coming in and tipping it in with his hand with 1.2 seconds to go is exactly what hadn't happened in the 90s and certainly the 80s. They showed Bernard King as soon as that game was over.
2: Yeah, they did.
0: My favorite Knick of all time.
2: Thought about you in that moment, yep.
0: Okay. And all of it. All of it. So the Knicks do have to come up with one more because it would be a very Knick-like thing to go back to San Antonio, put the pressure on in Game 6, and then force a Game 7 from everything else that I have just told you. But I'm going to believe last night was an exorcism, and this is it. And they do have the wherewithal to come up with one win in the next two games and not even put the pressure on for a Game 7.
2: The guy out in front of the garden smudging and saging looks like it
0: looked like he needed some more sage at one point last night. You know? It's what it felt like to me. So yeah, that video you keep on mentioning of me, it involves curse words and it involves just relief.
2: It involves fandom, man. Like
0: relief. You know? Relief. Because
7: how many bottles of red are we talking?
2: Yeah.
5: Half. I think you you were 3/4 of the way through a mascot.
0: Yeah.
2: But yeah, I get it, man. As someone who, like, you tend to keep your sports fandom outside of Michigan. You kind of downplay it for your job, and I understand because you stay professional.
0: Well, also
2: but this is different.
0: Just to quickly interrupt, I mean, there are Spurs fans out there that are like, okay, I'm in pain. So, yes, I appreciate you saying
2: that. Yeah, I mean, but you got it's fine, man. Every now and then you got to let it out. And so I feel you. I just pray one day one of my teams gets to a point that I get to feel like this again instead of when I was, 6 years old.
0: Well, the neat part for you is you've got many markers on the sports table. So odds are one of the dozen are going to hit.
5: Listen. Well, Rich is a passionate Rams fan.
0: Oh, stop it.
5: I feel like he's celebrated.
2: See, I got multiple college teams because there's over 170 D1 schools. Like, come on. Like,
0: all right.
2: But in the pros, yeah, I'm pretty locked into one, maybe two.
0: Or three.
7: One, maybe two.
2: One football, no, one baseball,
0: I appreciate your sentiment. Yeah. I appreciate your sentiment.
2: I'm not going to give you the sentiment anymore after that.
0: Hart Denton in Paramount Plus's Dutton Ranch. He's in our green room coming out. He's next. This is the Rich Eisen Show. Your phone calls at 844-204-RICH behind Hart.
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12: 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Games. Right, that's true. When I actually watched the game and then they won two in San Antonio, that did sort of change the outlook.
14: 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That's super weak. So, I picked San Antonio. I've got to stick with San Antonio.
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0: Denton is here on the Rich Eisen Show. Dutton Ranch, the biggest original series launch in the history of Paramount Plus, and it airs on Paramount Network when it's released on Fridays, and it premiered in the middle of last month. And Hart Denton is here on the program, and to be part of the Yellowstone world is as good as it gets. Right. Have you? How much interaction do you have with Taylor Sheridan?
1: Well, you know, I mean, he's an executive producer on it, but he's also doing 50 other shows right now. So he bounces around a lot. But I mean, it's from what I've heard from the other people that are on different shows that he has, they're all run the same way, which is, you know, you've got cowboys, you got wranglers around. So there's just, you know, one guy, we had a fight sequence one day and one of the cowboys is in the scene and he was at cowboy camp. He's like a real cowboy and he's in this thing where he's on the ground, he's tussling, he gets up kind of gingerly, and I've never seen him walk that way. And I asked him, I was like, "Are you all right? Is everything okay?" And he was like, "Oh yeah, yes sir. I'm great. I'm fine." He does the fight sequence a few more times, and then I'm like, "What's going on?" And they have to adjust his mic, and he opens his shirt up. He's got wrapping around his chest, and I can see that. And I asked one of the other cowboys, I'm like, "What's going on? Like, did he have like surgery or something? Like, what's?" He goes, "No. A horse stepped on him yesterday and broke 8 of his ribs." Oh, and I had asked him, and he said no. He said he was fine. I mean, it's just like those people are around all the sets, so there's no complaining. There's no divas. Like, everybody's there to get it done.
0: Do you pick Ed Harris's brain? Do you do anything?
1: I did. Yeah, I talked to him a bit because he went to Columbia, and my girlfriend just graduated from Columbia, but he also went to Oklahoma, and my grandpa played football for Oklahoma. He was there around the same time.
0: Okay.
1: And so we chatted ball quite a bit, which was cool, because he played football at Columbia. He's a tough son of a gun.
0: Okay.
1: Yeah, I love him.
0: Well, yeah. Suze, you went to Columbia.
2: I was at Columbia, the guys that played football were not exactly what I would call a great football player. I think we had a...
1: He's probably the toughest of the bunch.
2: Maybe he was maybe he's a holdover.
0: Different era.
2: From a different generation.
1: This was 60s. Yeah, maybe it was different then. Yeah.
2: Yeah,
0: maybe so. Because
2: they were terrible when I was.
0: So what do you pick Ed Harris's brain about? Like, what are you?
1: I mean, just I was just trying to soak everything up because he's,
0: Ed Harris.
1: He's Ed Harris. You know, it's everything. I mean, he just was. He's just so tough. His exterior is so tough, but he's also so gentle and so generous with, you know, it's just his advice on things. And it was amazing, truly.
0: That's
1: working with
0: cool.
1: him and Annette Bening both. I mean, they're both
0: legends.
1: Unreal.
0: No doubt about that.
1: Yeah, unreal.
0: And don't worry, I mean, at some point, any show as successful as this from Taylor Sheridan will most likely show up and put himself in a scene with his shirt off.
1: We can only hope.
0: That's what I mean, that's what happens, right?
1: We can only
0: hope. That's when I knew Lioness was going to be a hit. Oh, there's Taylor Sheridan in the stadium. There he goes.
1: Playing cards.
0: You know, they're playing cards.
1: Yeah, yeah.
0: You know?
2: Oh, or driving a truck.
0: Yeah, that's right. Here to stay.
1: Yeah. You know? Hey, when you're as big as him, you can do it.
2: Barrel racing, you know? Something.
1: Absolutely. Right. Absolutely.
0: The way it works.
1: Yeah.
0: All right, let's get into it. So you were on a flight last night. Paint the scene for me.
1: Huh? Yeah, so I'm on a flight. I am flying from Atlanta, and I got the time incorrect. I thought that I was going to land and miss maybe the first quarter, but because of the time change of Pacific time and Eastern time, I'm on the flight during the game, which I was flying. All my buddies were at a bar watching this game.
0: Where, here in
1: Los Angeles.
0: And are they mostly Knick fans?
1: Mostly Knick fans.
0: Okay.
1: A lot of them went to NYU. They're big Knick fans. They are from there. I just lived in New York for 2 years, so like I'm partial to that. But I just love ball in general. I'm from Arkansas, and we don't have any professional sports teams in any category.
0: Although, if I'm not mistaken, because you pegged it. I didn't know this because you spotted him on the Spurs sideline on the bench. Corliss Williamson is a Spurs assistant coach.
1: Oh, no way. I didn't know that.
0: I don't know if this now changes your allegiance.
1: It does. It does. Because my loyalty is definitely to anyone from Arkansas.
2: It was 94, is that right?
0: Yeah.
1: Correct.
0: The 40 minutes
2: which
0: of hell.
2: Like, which was like, who? I'm like, that's Corliss Williamson.
1: Yeah.
0: I didn't say who. I just said, I don't know if it is.
2: That was crazy for a second.
0: By the way, but the bottom line is, marry someone who can spot Corliss Williamson on a bat.
1: Hey.
0: Okay?
1: He was a ball player. He was great.
2: It's a bar trick.
1: Yeah.
0: So now you're on a plane.
1: I'm on a flight.
0: Right.
1: I thank God Delta had live TV. Because I was losing my mind. When I got on and I saw game starting, I was like, oh, no. Because I thought I was going to have time. I thought I was going to miss first quarter.
0: Okay.
1: I'll make it there.
0: Sure.
1: But I'm not. It, almost entire flight is this game. And I was bummed at first, but then I see they've got live TV.
0: Mm-hmm.
1: I'm fired up.
0: Yes.
1: I run to the bathroom at one point. I come back, and almost every TV in that place was on this game.
0: Yeah, it was.
1: You know.
0: Okay.
1: And the guy next to me and the guy next to me are both watching this. My whole row of people are watching this game.
0: Communal nature.
1: And so people are just screaming, you know, clapping and cheering. And, like, it was electric. It was insane. You know, but the first half, you know, you see people just like, Knicks. You know, it's just.
0: So it's mostly a Knick
1: mostly,
0: crowd?
1: For sure.
0: On
1: absolutely.
0: This flight.
1: On this Atlanta flight.
0: From Atlanta?
1: Mostly Knicks.
0: To Los Angeles.
1: They got Knick gear on. They got hats on.
0: Damn.
1: Yeah.
0: Okay.
1: Was, yeah.
0: All right.
1: So it's a lot of Knick fans, but people are just, you know, at halftime are just. Headphones are out. What are we doing? You know, just, they're upset.
0: Yeah.
1: And I did, you know, I like games. I mean, there's nothing better than game seven.
0: Yeah.
1: So I was partial to wanting a 2-2.
0: Okay.
1: But I love, it was one, that's maybe the greatest game I've ever seen. Like that comeback was in some, I felt like this isn't, they're not out of this,
0: mm-hmm.
1: you know, but I mean, what a finish.
0: Like, what a finish. So what was it like when OG put it in on what at 35,000 feet?
1: Erupting. Yeah, it was. I'm sure the pilot was like, what's going, well, what's going on back there? Are we all right? We good?
3: The pilot was watching too.
0: Oh, careful now.
3: Settle down back there.
1: Those things fly themselves.
0: The pilot was, you got to assume tape. The pilot thought maybe he was DVRing it. He or she will watch it when you land. Okay.
1: And also when you're on the live system, and this is what's annoying too, and I know they got to do their job, but when they come on and make an announcement, audio cuts and everyone's like, hey,
3: hurry up.
0: I don't care that we're landing in 30 minutes.
1: Or what the weather's like.
0: What the hell? Yeah. Who cares? It's going to be. The heck with my tray table.
1: Yeah, we're good.
0: I want to hear Mike Breen on the call, man.
1: Oh, how good is a Mike Breen bang?
0: Oh,
1: I mean, it's just, there's nothing better, you know?
0: It's the best.
1: It was best. So it was beautiful. It was like all my buddies were annoyed I wasn't there, but I got to the bar after the thing. We still celebrated. We had fun because they were fired up and. It was great.
0: Dude, thank goodness you didn't get caught on a flight where you couldn't watch it.
1: I know.
0: But I do love that, you know, and it's pretty cool. Like you get the communal, like again, it's not a bar, although you maybe can have a drink or something like that, that you're sharing the communal aspect of it.
1: Yeah.
0: So you're from Arkansas, which makes you a Cowboy fan. Is that the through line here?
1: I'll start with college.
0: Okay.
1: I'm from Arkansas.
0: Yes, sir.
1: So I'm born a Razorback by nature.
0: Mm-hmm.
1: You know, everybody in Arkansas are Razorback fans.
0: Mm-hmm.
1: But my grandpa played for the Sooners in the 60s.
0: Okay.
1: He, jeez, you know.
0: You know, everybody's been playing football in the 60s.
1: I guess that's the thing, you know.
0: Okay. I like it.
1: So he played with Steve Owens, Heisman winner.
0: Oh, sure.
1: It was a great squad. Barry Switzer was one of his coaches.
0: All right.
1: Who he's introduced me to. I got to wear one of his cowboy rings at his house. I love Barry Switzer.
0: Okay.
1: He recruits, along with some other people, because there were a few Arkansas people in the staff at Oklahoma. They recruit my grandfather to come play there. He plays there. And so my family is divided. It's a house divided because my mom's side are all Razorback fans. My dad's side is all Sooner fans, which was easier when they were in separate conferences. Now that they're both in the SEC, it's gotten a little tough on me.
0: Where do you land?
1: Well, I land with the winners. I like Arkansas for basketball.
0: There's a guy in a Taylor Sheridan show right now.
1: And I like Oklahoma for football.
0: Okay.
1: They've been great to me. You know, I have connections to both, and it's tough. It's hard. It really is, because before it was a little easier. Now it's tough. But that also landed me as a Cowboy fan, who our showrunner from season one of Dutton Ranch, Chad Feehan, is also a big Cowboy fan.
0: Okay.
1: So we connected over that hardcore.
0: Well, and Taylor Sheridan, keep going back to him, obviously, he's at the top of the flowchart here. Yeah. He put Jerry Jones in an episode of Landman.
1: Who's an Arkansas guy?
0: He's an Arkansas guy. I know.
1: Exactly.
0: So is Jimmy Johnson.
1: Exactly. So is Jimmy Johnson. Sure. Of course. So they played together at Arkansas. So that there's a lot of Arkansas fans that are Cowboy fans. And my first NFL game was I went and saw Aikman and Emmitt Smith, like those Cowboys. And so that was, you know, I was always just, my family was driving there and we would go. And I think my grandpa was on like the practice squad for 2 years with the Cowboys. I'm pretty sure. So.
0: By the way, words I've never said in my life.
1: He's big.
0: That's right.
1: He slept a lot more and ate a lot more than I did as a child. So did my brother. My little brother's huge.
0: Uh-huh.
1: And sports are big to me. My little sister's boyfriend is also a college quarterback. Last year he played at Central Missouri D2. Mm-hmm. He reminds me so much of Trinidad Chambliss. He was co-freshman of the year, transferred to University of Central Arkansas. Mm-hmm. So he's playing there this year. They've got Florida State in September. Donovan Amalo is his name. He's going to be, if I could bet my career on the success of somebody, it's him. He studies harder than anyone I know. He works harder than anyone I know.
0: Okay.
1: I went and got some. He doesn't have any cards yet.
0: Look at you. You've made it in your back pocket.
1: Check out these.
0: Look at this.
1: Custom cards that I made of him. Look at these. How sick are these? And I left white boxes for him to sign it, you know?
0: Okay.
3: Smart.
1: All right. Made all these cards. I mean, I've got a lot of them. I've been designing, you know?
0: Do you want to show your Arch Manning cards?
1: Okay. I saw, yeah, you love them, yeah?
3: Oh, that Arch is going to buy me a boat one day. I'm telling you.
1: I got some Arch cards recently.
3: You
1: I think that's a good
3: those
1: investment.
3: You out of your pocket, though, did you?
1: Oh, do what?
3: You got to keep them at a 10. You got to make sure.
1: I just made them. I got to get him to sign them. And then I'll get them graded.
3: Okay, you know? Gotcha.
0: These are, for the radio audience, these are already plastic protected.
1: Yeah, they're plastic protected. Okay. Yeah, this is at his old school. And then I've got a box for his new school at Central Arkansas where he's going to sign these things.
3: That's smart.
1: He's a beast.
3: Smart.
1: He studies film. We'll be at dinner and he's sitting there studying film. Like he's obsessed with the game.
0: Okay.
1: He's the best kid I know. He plays he reminds me of Trinidad, how he plays.
0: Right.
1: And I think he's going to be, remember this clip, because I think he's going to be huge.
2: Does he ask you to stay 50 feet away from him?
3: Stop.
1: Why?
0: No, he's just
3: he's making a stalker joke.
0: You're a stalker.
1: Oh, I love him to death. He's the best kid I know.
2: I love it.
1: He really is.
3: Donovan Omalu?
2: You came prepared with these cards. That's fantastic.
1: Oh, yeah. Just always have them on me.
2: I think that's the best.
0: Fired up.
3: Donovan Omalu?
1: Donovan Omalu.
3: Okay, I might need to get one of those cards.
1: Oh, you got to. Yeah, you got to. Let me get them signed. I'll send them to you. You guys will have one of ones here.
3: Love it.
0: We're going to have a whole flotilla of boats. All right, let's just brass tacks it. So how old were you when the Cowboys won their last Super Bowl?
1: Gosh, how old was I? Because that was in
0: 1995.
1: 95, I was 2.
3: You have tremendous memories, I'm sure.
1: I was 2.
0: That's the point.
1: It's been a long time.
0: People point out about the Dallas Cowboys, Hart Denton. That's what people point out. What are we thinking here? What are we thinking about the 2026?
1: I liked the draft. I thought they did good with the draft.
0: I think Caleb Downs is the real deal.
1: Yeah,
0: I agree with you.
1: I was really happy there. You know, I'm always optimistic. We just get, you know.
0: These are what we're going
3: to
0: do.
3: I was about to say, there's one way you can truly prove to us what you think about.
0: We play. This is going to be, you're going to love it.
1: Okay.
0: Here on the Rich Eisen Show, we play something called the win-loss game. When the schedule comes out,
1: okay,
0: tell fans to call in and we go game by game, and then at the end of the win-loss game, a final record gets spat out, and that's your prediction for the upcoming season.
1: Okay.
0: I must warn you, though,
1: okay,
0: Hart Denton,
1: okay,
0: that you can get caught up in this thing. In the middle,
1: 18-0.
0: You're like, wait a minute, I've just predicted no losses here, and then you're in the middle of it, got to be midstream it, okay?
1: Okay.
0: You're going to give him the flag? Wow, TJ, you've never given your flag to anyone.
1: Oh, my gosh. Yeah, of course. Yeah.
0: Here we go.
1: Let's go, boys.
0: Here we go.
1: All right.
0: Let's get the schedule up here.
1: Okay.
0: We've called an audible and expect to do this, but since you're such a diehard Cowboy fan, Hart Denton of Dutton Ranch, you could catch on Paramount Plus on Fridays. What happens when the Dallas Cowboys open up the season at the Giants on Sunday Night Football? The win or loss? Just win, loss. What do you got?
1: Well, listen. I recently connected with Jackson Dart.
0: Okay. Oh,
3: okay.
0: Look at you name drop.
1: Well, listen.
0: Okay.
1: I like what he's got. I like his swagger. I like his moxie.
0: Where's the butt?
1: That's our only loss.
2: Wow.
0: No, you're supposed to.
2: You're supposed to
0: go game by game.
1: All right.
0: Okay.
1: We lose that one.
3: I might have to take the flag back.
1: No, relax. We lose that one.
0: Commanders at the Cowboys. What happens?
1: Oh, we win that one.
0: Okay.
1: Yeah,
0: Then you go to Rio and take on the Ravens.
1: We win that one.
0: Okay. Then you go to the Texans.
1: We win that one.
0: Okay, then you're 3-1, a short week. The Buccaneers come to the house on a Thursday night. Mm-hmm.
1: We win that one.
0: That's 4-1, you're at the Packers.
1: We lose that one.
0: Okay, 4-2, we're deviating from the previous script. Cowboys at the Eagles on a Monday night.
1: It's chaos over there right now. We win that one.
0: That's 5-2, home for the Cardinals.
1: Oh, that one's an easy win.
0: 6-2 at the Colts.
1: Easy win.
0: 7-2, home for the Niners.
1: Easy win.
0: 8-2.
3: I don't know about that one.
0: Home for the Titans.
1: Win.
0: We dropped the easy. Easy, big
1: fella. Oh, no, that's that one's
0: okay. 9-2, Thanksgiving against the Eagles.
1: Oh, that's a big one. We win.
0: All right. 10-2, like Monday night against the Seahawks.
1: Win.
0: 11-2 at the Rams.
3: They got Myles Garrett now.
1: We lose that one.
0: 7, 8, 9, 10, 11. 11. You now have an 11-3.
1: Looking good.
0: Home for the home for the Jaguars.
1: Oh, win.
0: Okay. And then you've got the Giants coming into your house.
1: We redeem from week one. We win.
3: Thank you.
0: 14-3. Hart Denton. Susie's just dropping alcohol off there. Hart Denton, ladies and gentlemen, has the Dallas Cowboys losing at the Giants.
1: Week one.
0: Losing at the Packers. And then losing at the Rams. And that's all. That's it.
1: That's it. Okay. What a season. What a season. Playoff bound, you know one seed.
3: You know what that means, Hart. 14-3, you know what that means, right?
1: What? Super Bowl. That's what I'm saying. Things are looking good.
3: I like this.
1: Why do we even play the game, huh?
0: Why do we even play the game?
1: Just give them the ring. Let's go, boys.
2: Easy win. Easy win.
3: How about them Cowboys?
0: By the way, easy.
1: Easy.
0: 49. You don't hear easy win with the 49ers.
1: Oh, I mean... Look, they're just shelling out, you know. We see how that's going over there. Mm-hmm. Get a hold of your wide receiver room.
2: Wow.
0: I guess that's the captain. Who's looking for an ass kicking? We just heard it.
1: Everybody. Yeah, I'm going to have some 49er players in my DM, though.
3: So. Oh, yeah.
1: That's all right. Forward them to Jerry Jones.
0: Oh, and for those people, at Hart Denton, if you want to slide into Hart's DMs, if you play for the same.
3: Hart, when this gets put on YouTube, they're going to say so many bad things about you, but that's okay, because the haters are going to hate.
1: That's all right. That's fine. I'm used to that as a Cowboy fan. Yeah, that's okay. Look what's going on with the Knicks.
3: It can happen.
1: Huh?
0: By the way.
3: How about them Cowboys?
1: Yeah, do you remember that? You remember that Eagle game last year?
0: That's it.
3: Yeah.
1: Down 21.
0: Yeah.
1: Remember that one? How'd that one finish?
3: Oh, we came back and won that game.
1: Yes,
3: Hart.
1: Sir, we did.
3: We did. Yes,
1: yes, sir, we did.
3: Yes, indeed.
1: And there's a lot more where that's coming from this season. Not down 21, but
3: you need to visit more often.
0: Yes, okay. I agree. You know what? You know who has this man's back? Cole Hauser, Kelly Riley.
1: Well, he's a Raider fan.
0: Cole.
1: He's a big Raider fan.
0: Cole came on this show years ago, and he flew that flag. Ed Harris, also part of the cast of Dutton Ranch, Paramount Plus. Every episode releases on Friday, and it airs on Paramount Network. Check it out. Hart Denton, at Hart Denton on Instagram as well. Great to see you, man.
3: I'm going to hit that with a follow.
0: Thanks for good.
1: I'll do this. I'll be back tomorrow.
0: Okay.
1: Can I be a regular on this? Can I get a desk?
3: Come sit by
1: There's
3: me,
1: one
3: baby.
1: Right there. There's an empty one.
4: Yeah, you got that one.
0: Have that one. Take a seat. Hart Denton here on the Rich Eisen
1: Thank you, guys.
0: Show.
1: I appreciate it.
0: Phone calls and more.
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2: Give you a hug. Because you deserve this. Hey. You've been waiting for this moment for a long time. Yeah. Miss Susie somewhat teasing you with, oh, here's some more wine, love. How's that? No. Last night, the Spurs deserved to lose. And it hurts to say that because my wife is a Spurs fan. But when you're chucking up four threes, missing, deciding to chuck up four more, hello, what are we doing here? Wimby pointing to his skull, that's not his game. What is he doing? I can hear his voice. Oh, Mr. Robinson, Michelle Robinson, I mean your head. Like how do you say, a baguette poking a hole through a brown paper bag. That's not his game. What is he doing? OG's tipping. Yeah, I know it's World Cup time, but is that the new Mano de Dios moment like Diego Maradona? I mean, that's just me. And I have this question. New York buzz. I mean, right now it's Knicks fever. But how does this compare to the 96 Yankees when they returned to glory, the 94 Rangers when they hoisted the cup, or the Giants being the Pats in the Super Bowl two times? I said two times.
0: Nice.
2: Other than that, I just want to say farewell from El Paso. A high of 103. No chance of rain. No chance of snow. The Spurs took a blow. They pulled a Homer Simpson. They went dope. It's always a pleasure to talk to the effing folks of the Rich Eisen Show. That's my Anna Mansbach moment. Wow. Tell me that, guys. I love you guys.
0: Man, well done, Manny in El Paso. If we racked people, we would rack him. There goes Manny in El Paso, everybody.
3: Manny always comes correct.
0: Hey, so just to reiterate what I said the other day, as Manny's like, where does this rank in terms of the way the city felt? He gave the Yankees finally winning the World Series after a long drought in 96.
3: Yep.
0: He mentioned the Giants beating the Patriots twice in the Super Bowl, right? And he mentioned the Rangers in 94. The only comparison.
3: For the Yankees.
0: Out of all. Nope. No, because you hate the Yankees.
3: Don't hate them.
0: Yes, you do. And if you don't.
3: My family are Yankee fans.
0: I got it.
3: I don't hate them.
0: Good enough in that respect, but the Mets fans were not rooting for they were rooting for the Yankees to lose. And they hate the Braves. They hated Chipper Jones. You hated. I mean, Mets fans hated the Braves.
3: That's why I was rooting for
0: They were
3: for
0: rooting
3: the
0: for the Meteor, to use the phrase that Chris Brockman likes using all the time. But no. The comparison would be the 94 Rangers. You know, and that's because if you're not an Islander fan, and there's not many Islander fans that reside in New York City. I mean, part of my upbringing was listening to Marv Albert on the radio calling Knicks games and Rangers games. And, you know, the organist would play just like always, like, you know, dun, dun, dun, dun, dun, dun, dun, and you go, whatever, you clap and you say, let's go, you know, your team or what have you. They would chant Pot Van sucks for Dennis Pot Van.
3: Yeah.
0: Okay, Pot Van sucks. The other blue seats, which is what the upper deck of the top tier of Madison Square Garden, they would say the most vile things towards the Islanders. Everyone hated the Islanders in New York City, certainly when they won all those Stanley Cups in a row, the famed drive for five. I hated the Islanders. Most everybody in New York City did. But again, the Knicks and the Rangers count Yankees, Mets, Jets, and Giants fans all amongst their fan base. And there's hardly any other team in New York City outside of the Rangers and Knicks who could say that. Because any Yankee fan that says, I root for the Mets when the Yankees don't win, is full of it. Or they're not really a Yankee fan. I said that. And the same thing for the Mets about the Yankees. And the Jets and the Giants don't have that same rivalry, but again, when the Knicks and the Rangers do what they're doing, the city has a palpable pulse and energy to it. Just stop acting like morons after they win. That's all.
3: Yeah,
0: I saw somebody threw something at Wemby as he's going back to the hotel. Come on now.
3: So
0: you ruin it for everybody when you do that. But other than that,
3: have your fun.
0: Orange and blue skies, baby.
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1: Here is your latest Middle Tennessee weather. Today will be sunny with a high near 96. Heat index values could reach 103. Tonight, mostly clear with a low around 77. Friday brings a 50% chance of showers and thunderstorms, mainly between late morning and afternoon. High near 90. 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
8: This is Nick Frazier. What a night at Madison Square Garden as the New York Knicks pulled off the largest comeback in NBA Finals history, rallying from 29 points down to stun the San Antonio Spurs 107-106 and take a commanding 3-1 lead in the series. The comeback was capped by OG Anunoby, who crashed the glass with a missed Jalen Brunson three-pointer with 1.2 seconds remaining. Anunoby finished the night with 33 points as he knocked down 7 three-pointers and delivered the game-winning basket. Brunson added a 36-point and 7-assist night as the Knicks move on to be 1 game away from their first NBA championship since 1973. Later today, soccer's biggest tournament, the FIFA World Cup, kicks off across the United States, Canada, and Mexico. Mexico plays the first game of the tournament versus South Africa. The expanded tournament features 48 nations and runs through July 19th, bringing the world's game to North America for the first time since 1994. Here in Music City this evening, the Nashville Sounds continue their series versus the Durham Bulls tonight at First Horizon Park. 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
13: Hart Denton. Still to come. Bengals head coach Zach Taylor. And now, it's Rich Eisen.
14: Number number three of the Rich Eisen Show is on the air. We just had a fun first 2 hours of the program, I guess, unless you're a Spurs fan. reliving last night's game, not really what you want to do on a Thursday, I'd imagine, or any other day that ends with a Y, maybe for the rest of your basketball rooting lives. I will just say this, after talking about it with Chris Webber and then with all of you at 844-204-RICH, number to dial, the future is so bright for the Spurs. I just kind of feel that if the Knicks don't get them here somehow, some way, the Spurs will have arrived ahead of schedule, and they're just giving you glimpses of the difficulty of the future. Although, and I ask everybody, if you missed it in hour one, to go to our podcast version of the show. All 3 hours available every day on our through the Rich Eisen Podcast Network, as released by our friends at ESPN. Or the Disney Plus page, where you could check that our show out all 3 hours when we're done, or our YouTube channel. Chris Webber came on the show in hour number one and thought the loss by the Spurs last night will change the way Western Conference teams think about the Spurs in future years. From people like Sam Presti, who says, you know, he loves Chet Holmgren, if he thought about getting rid of him, not to do so, and that other players in the Western Conference will just look at the guard play that they saw in the second half last night and say, these people are beatable. Mitch Johnson's beatable. I mean, that was an interesting comment in hour one. We also had Hart Denton, the actor from the show Dutton Ranch, the hit show on Paramount Plus, Dutton Ranch. He's just delightful. He played the Dallas Cowboys win-loss game. The head coach of the Cincinnati Bengals, Zach Taylor, is joining us in less than 18 minutes' time. Good to see you over there, Susie Schuster. How are you?
15: Great to be here.
14: Jason Feller in his spot. Hey. TJ Jefferson, candles lit. Hart was a breath of fresh Cowboys air.
16: Right.
14: Good Lord, he said the Cowboys are going 14-3.
16: Yeah, I told him to brace himself for all the negativity on the YouTube page this video gets posted. But it's
14: I don't know. I mean,
16: because haters are going to hate on him.
15: Also, his name is such a perfect Taylor Sheridan.
16: Yeah, Hart Denton.
14: Yeah,
15: Hart Denton. I was like, is his real name like Jerry? Like, you know,
17: Smith.
16: That's a good question. Like, is that his real name?
14: I doubt it is. But I don't know. I mean, it's a popular young man from Riverdale in 13 Reasons Why. I don't think there's going to be a lot of hate for him.
16: No.
14: He just strikes me as a very likable fellow.
16: Was.
14: Yeah. 844-204-RICH is the number to dial. Some football stories. Let's get
16: football.
14: Into it. So Patrick Mahomes has a new contract, everybody. He's got a contract extension. Brett Veach and the Chiefs have cultivated this caper. Look at them all. Smiles. Why not? It's a good day in Chiefs Kingdom. You know, the word extended is behind him. It's interesting because it is an extension. Pizzade might be the other word that would be better behind him. He's got a new deal on top of what he's currently making. And I believe the new money kicks in 2027. So that's what's the contract extension we're talking about. From 2027 through 2033, the new deal runs.
18: Pay that man his money.
14: Do you want to guess? Have you seen the story?
16: I did not know this.
14: Have you seen the story, Suze? You've seen it. Okay.
15: Yes, Brittany's going shopping.
14: But
15: Brittany's not.
14: So you're the Price is Right.
15: You want to? Brittany's hitting the internet.
14: Yes, she already hadn't. do you want to guess Price is Right? Closest without going over how much money he's going to he's slated to make between now or next year and 2033.
16: So this is an extension. That's so we're not counting the original 500.
14: That is correct.
16: Right? Like 350?
15: That's cute.
14: Jay, have you seen the story?
17: I have not.
14: All right, you want to go for it then?
17: I'm going to say $1 because they're going to go over.
14: The idea is,
17: yeah.
14: If you thought he went over, $1 means you're going. Okay, whatever. Forget it.
16: No, that's right.
17: This chair dumped.
14: No, you were under. You were under.
17: Right.
14: $504.75.
16: Oh wow!
14: $1 million is the money he's going to be making from actually 26 to 2033. So there you have it.
15: That's sweet.
14: Well, with incentives, if he hits incentives, $522.25 million, so he can actually make more.
16: So that's over a billion contracts
14: beginning in 2027.

0: mom's numbers, and you're like, oh, yeah. Okay.
1: Yeah, that makes sense.
0: All right. Yeah, sure.
1: But it is just a stupid amount of money. I mean, that is amazing.
2: He's worth every penny.
1: Yeah.
2: He's worth absolutely every penny. So that's the Patrick Mahomes latest right there. Sean Payton's got a new contract. Sean Payton's got a new contract. Ooh. New five-year deal. The old Dan Patrick line that terms not disclosed and nobody's around to pry. Terms not disclosed. New five-year deal for Sean Payton. He's now under contract to be the head coach of the Denver Broncos through the 2030 season. George Payton, the other Payton, spelled differently, the general manager, he's under contract there for the 2030 season. So the Broncos are all set. Bo Nix will be the health and everything else. He'll be the quarterback in the 2030 season, and Sean Payton's going to be making a run there in Denver. So that's AFC West news there. He's not calling the plays this year offensively. He's given up play calling. We're going to see how that works. See how long that lasts. But we'll see what goes down in Denver. And that's the AFC West has got Jim Harbaugh, Sean Payton, Andy Reid, and now Clint Kubiak is the newbie, along with Fernando Mendoza. We'll see what the Raiders can do there. So that's some news.
0: Fernando.
2: And we've been focusing a bit on the Browns quarterback situation. Shedeur Sanders spoke yesterday. So did Deshaun Watson. Deshaun Watson said he's a changed individual. That's what he said.
0: Let's hope.
2: Well, he's got 1 year to prove that he's changed enough to be the quarterback of the Browns now and for the future. And Shedeur Sanders, as you know, Todd Monken came out and said that it's either going to be one of these two guys. He didn't mention Dylan Gabriel having a shot to be the starter, because he was asked, Monken was asked, when's he going to name the number one? And he basically said, I might not. You know, because neither guy has played well enough to be named as such or poorly enough to be kicked out of that running. He likes them both, is what he said.
0: Did he mention the number?
2: Ask about which number?
0: Anyone ask him about the number 8?
2: Oh, yeah, no. Shedeur Sanders was asked about Todd Monken and his relationship with him.
3: Seems like something familiar I was used to. It seems like a guy that I'm real familiar with. So I enjoy it. You know, I definitely like his expectations he has for us, and he gives you no choice but to be great or to get out the way. You know, I think it's just that simple.
2: So are we to understand what he's referring to as Dion Monken? Todd Sanders?
0: That's interesting.
2: Dion Monken. We got to get Prime on the show to say your son's saying that his coach reminds him of you. Yeah. That's what I'm assuming, that's what he's referring to.
0: It's the only way I could take it.
2: Well, who's the only other coach he's had?
0: Just the, well.
2: Since, you know, you left high school.
0: Last year.
2: Well, was Dion his coach at Truth? Was he at Truth? I'm trying to wonder how long Dion was coaching
0: him. I think he did, didn't he?
2: Yeah. Until he handed him off to Stefanski. And now Todd Monken.
0: So we're sure he's not talking about that coach, though, right?
2: Stefanski. I'm assuming that's what he's talking about. Dion Monken, which would be a great name for Todd. who was asked again.
0: Dion?
2: Was Monken asked? It looks like he was asked if the fact that he hasn't named a clear starter, or there's no clear starter that's is clear cut now, has been a problem for him. Oh, baby. Get it.
4: Oh, I don't see it that way. It would be if I didn't think either one of them were capable of starting. It would feel different if I didn't feel like their progression hadn't gotten to this point where I think they both can start and play winning football. I'm convinced of it. And I'd say it if I didn't. I mean, I can't decide now because I think both have earned the opportunity to continue to compete once we put the pads on.
2: I think he's got a lozenge in there.
1: I was going to say, what's he working on in there?
2: Well, he makes Doc Rivers sound full-throated.
1: He does.
2: You know what I mean? Like he's...
0: Between him and Mitch.
1: He makes Mitch sound healthy.
2: I mean, if that's his June 11th voice.
0: Man, imagine like...
2: You know what's October 11th going to sound like?
5: Godfather.
1: I mean, who sounds more coachy than he does? Nobody. That's the coachiest soundbite I've ever heard.
2: We're falling for Todd Monken on this program.
0: Miles?
2: That's one of my favorite. Have you met face to face with Garrett?

0: Yeah, who? Miles? As if, no, Brad. Mrs.
1: Leaf.
0: Different Garrett.
2: He was working that Regola. Everything
0: I think that's
2: he
0: what
2: had.
0: It was. I think that's what it is. Or it could be some sort of a drop. I don't know. Can you imagine asking a coach, why aren't you naming a starter right now in June? And then you're like, if you don't know the difference between Shador and Deshaun right now, isn't that a problem? No, it's not. Not by any stretch. The only problem, this the only person for whom this is a problem is Dillon Gabriel, because he hasn't been mentioned once.
3: Well, also though, Rich, I think,
0: and he lost his number to Jared Verse, who appears to be just the body snatcher.
1: It's like, where's QB8?
3: Let's be honest though. It's a problem for any coach if you don't know who your quarterback is in June. Like,
0: really? The Vikings don't know who it is.
3: That's a problem.
0: Listen, would you rather have a quarterback who you're giving a $500 million extension to coming off of a knee injury because you know who he is already? Of course. Would you rather extend a head coach because he was the one who's like, yeah, Russ ain't it. We got to trade him. We got to get rid of him, and we're going to draft Bo Nix, and we're gonna get ahead of the game with Bo Nix, and the rest of this franchise is going to get ahead of the game, even though Russ is still on our balance sheet as if we're paying him franchise money. We're still going to make the playoffs in both years, including being the one seed in one year. Would you rather have that? Of course. But if you're not one of those folks, would you rather have two guys that you're happy with and you think you can win with? Listen, you know where I think this is going, and you know I'm a Sanders caper, right? I cape for Dion and Shador a lot.
3: Sure we do.
0: I think at the end of the day, they're going to see Deshaun Watson and go, all right, you came back from your Achilles. We've put so much into you, so much grief for the decision that we've made, rightfully and also just internally. We're going to see what we got in you before we move on. And then if the first half of the season doesn't go well enough, they're going to be like, then we need to see what we got in Shador, because boy, do we have draft choices up the you-know-what over the next few drafts, including the quarterback-heavy one next year.
3: True.
0: You know that's the way it's going to go, I think. Turzo in Iowa, all rise. Let's take one of our favorites and long-timers. What's up, Turzo? How are you, sir?
4: Hey, what's up, Ridge? Hi, Susie.
2: Morning.
4: Hey, Rich. I was on your side last night. I had the Knicks at -1.5, and I'm sitting there, and they go down by about 15, I believe. I get a hold of my guy, say, hey, can I get the money line on the Knicks right now? Mm. Lo and behold, that 29-point lead happens. My girlfriend's sitting there kind of looking at me, and she's kind of doing the exact same thing that Susie was doing for you. Need another glass of wine, babe.
0: Yeah, nice.
4: You know, and she pats me on the top of the head and says that she's going to bed. Well, lo and behold, I end up waking her up because I was screaming and yelling like nobody's business as well, too. And so, Susie, I would love to see the video of Rich, because more than likely, it'd probably be very similar to the way I was jumping around last night, too.
2: Well, that can be arranged. That can be arranged. So we'll have to discuss this offline. Yeah. I'm not sure that we can air it on Disney Plus.
4: Rich, that was an amazing game. And you know how many kids are going to be named OG Anunoby here in probably the next 9 to 10 months?
0: You're going JB Smoove on us here. Yeah, you know.
4: 100% I am.
0: Yeah, you and I were in the same boat, although I was just 1.5 bottles of wine in the bag. That's it. But I'm glad you switched to the money line. Oh, Brockman had the Spurs money line in his Wild Futures. So he missed. He thought he had that one in the bag and then didn't. I'm wondering if he swapped that out towards the end of the game, but... thanks for the call, Turzo. Appreciate it. That's Turzo and I.
4: Appreciate you guys.
0: You got it.
3: All right, man.
0: 844-204-RICH, number to dial here on the program. Let's take a break because coaches are usually spot on time. When we come back, Zach Taylor of the Cincinnati Bengals is next. This is the Rich Eisen Show.
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0: What is that like for you, Zach Taylor?
1: Oh, you're right. It's that combination. You've put in a lot of the legwork leading up to that. You've talked about it. You've planned for it. And now it's helping the guys get in the right call and letting them go execute. I've been on both sides of it. Back-to-back years, AFC Championship game. One time we came through and we won, went to the Super Bowl. The other time we didn't and we lost. And so I know the feeling on both sides, the agony of defeat and the joy of the victory. And so it's fun when you come through. Those are moments you never forget. I'm watching the fan reaction. That's a part that you probably take for granted, you know, the effect it has on your fan base and the community. So that was really fun to watch. You know, I'm not from New York. I'm from Oklahoma, but it was fun to watch that fan base get to enjoy that.
0: Well, and then just one last, swing here at this conversation that we're having and the through line between what you, Zach Taylor, Cincinnati Bengals head coach, do and what we saw last night with Mitch Johnson and Mike Brown, Spurs and Knicks coaches trying to draw up plays. Do you, like, how collaborative are you with Joe, with Burrow? And do you when you make a suggestion, do you try and read his body language, his face, to see if this is something he's into, along with the rest of your staff that's in a huddle like this?
1: Yeah, it doesn't happen quite like that for us all the time with a huddle, you know, on the last play of the game.
0: Right.
1: So a lot of it has to happen during the game plan phase or conversations during the season. But there's certainly moments in the game where maybe I got two calls and I'm going to give Joe both calls. Which one do you like the most? Because ultimately he's the one that's got to go out there and execute it. So two calls as a coaching staff, we've decided are good for the situation. And which one does Joe like, you know, and it's not always the last play of the game, but sometimes it's pretty critical moments and you want that guy to feel at his best, like he's going to go execute it. And Joe usually gives us great feedback on that.
0: I'm sure he does. And let's jump into that part of the world. Cause I mean, in all honesty, every Bengal fan that I speak to and come across, they're just frequently concerned or top of mind is Joe Burrow's happiness. And is he happy? You know, you're laughing right now, Zach, you know, is that accurate? Is that an accurate way to look at it or no?
1: I mean, I can understand people. He's a primary focus for everybody that loves our team, but we get to see him every day behind the scenes. So we know who he is and what his personality is and get to see all sides of him. So I love working with him. He's had a tremendous offseason. He's brought a lot of energy to our team over the course of this offseason. We've made some great additions, I think, that have fired everybody up, including him. So we're just excited. We've been putting in the work. There's a lot of urgency amongst our team. There's a lot of excitement amongst our team in our locker room. And he's obviously a big part of that.
0: And I we'll get to those changes in a second. But and I know I'm hitting a way back machine several months, but some of his comments at the podium last year where he seemed to be very pensive about life in general and happy. Did you have a conversation with him after those comments to dive in to what he was referring to, or did you know what he was referring to when he said those comments?
1: I mean, he sits in here every week and we have a lot of conversations. So for me, that was between him and in the press conference that he had that day. Mm-hmm. We knew what we were getting every day when he was in the building. We were getting his best, and he gave us a lot of confidence to go out there and win. So I didn't have too much concern about that. He's been awesome this offseason. Our team has been awesome, and we're trying to get the season underway.
0: Yeah, I mean, in his comments at the podium over the last several weeks, he seems to have given the Joe Burrow thumbs up to the maneuvers that were made by the front office, certainly to shore up the defensive side of the football. When did you find out that it was possible to flip your first overall selection for Dexter Lawrence in New York City? Zach?
1: That's a good question. I knew it was a possibility, you know, probably in the week leading up to when it happened. I was actually in Chicago. I'd flown out that weekend to go watch my son play basketball. Mm-hmm. And so I was in Chicago when I got the news and had to turn around and catch a flight back so I could go greet Dexter. But that was great news to get. I was fired up to get it. We were hoping it would come to fruition, but a lot of those things, sometimes they don't. There's a lot of excitement internally, and then it doesn't work out, and you just move forward. But I was fortunate that, you know, our organization was willing to give up the 10th overall pick, which is a big deal, for a known quantity that's going to come in here, provide leadership. Really give our defense and our team a boost. And, man, he's been awesome to have around the building and the way he works. And certainly gives us a big advantage over there on the defensive side of the ball.
0: Can you give me any details of what the ripple effect has been, or what you hope it to be for him from the center of that defense to have such a, obviously it's a team game, but for his presence and for this aggressive maneuver to have been made, what the ripple effect has been?
1: Yeah, he's a foundational part of any defense he's going to be a part of. He's a foundational part of this team. So I think when our team sees, oh, man, it's the Bengals are willing to go do that for us, to give us a piece like that, now we got to live up to our side of it, you know, particularly on offense. We're going to go score some points and let these guys tee off with the lead. And so adding a guy like Dexter, adding a guy like Jonathan Allen, Brian Cook, Boye Mafe, a lot of these guys we've added on that defense side of the ball have given us a lot of energy and excitement. And now we just got to match that with the work we got to put in and be ready to go play these games and find ourselves some wins.
0: All right, I'll just come straight through the front door. And I know the words that I'm about to use might be infused, but do you feel like you've fixed that side of the ball, Zach Taylor?
1: We put ourselves in a really good spot. You know, I've been through a lot of seasons where expectations are high and you think you got it, but you got to put in the work to be able to do that. And I really like our team chemistry across the board. I really like it on that side of the ball. I think we've added some real veteran leadership with a lot of the guys we have. And so that's not only going to infuse it into the team, but it's going to help bring along a lot of the young guys on that side of the ball that we're really counting on to continue to take the next step. So I just like the blend of experience we have over there, and I'm really excited to see that group come together and make some plays for us.
0: How much do you think Cassius Howell is going to fit in here? Your rookie, that your first draft choice because of the foul. Oh, I guess, yeah. Again, Dexter Lawrence was your first draft choice, but your first rookie draft choice in this past draft. How do you think he's going to affect things for you?
1: Time will tell, but if, you know, our excitement for getting him in the draft, the work that he's put in so far since he's been in our building, whether it be in the meeting room, on the practice field, the energy he brings every single day with who he is as a person, if all that holds up, then we've got really high expectations for him, because so far so good with him, and really enjoy being around him. And you know, so he's somebody that we unanimously were excited to add to the mix. We were excited he was there when we got him in the second round, and we've got a lot of expectations for him.
0: And then Takario Davis, defensive back out of Washington, you think he's got a shot to crack your lineup here? What do you think, Zach?
1: I do. I think Bobo comes in and competes and immediately provides some depth for us. But he had a good career there at Arizona and Washington. And so he's fit in really well. He's picked it up quickly. He's got a lot of length, you know, so he's unique that way with his build, with his speed and his length. And so he's a good addition we got to the mix. And he'll be thrown in there to compete with all of our other guys. But love his personality, love his work ethic. And now we'll just see how fits out for us as the season gets going.
0: Yeah, man, again, Zach, then I know you're not in the narrative business. That's my business. It's not yours. But the narrative is your defense slices off a touchdown, if not a little bit more, off of the average points yielded, and your offense is just healthy. You're ready to go. You're ready to go back to SoFi, just like the last time the Super Bowl was here. Zach, is that a fair narrative?
1: I would love that. That's a great outcome, and I'll buy that all day. I think we have the right pieces. It all fits together really well for us, and we just can't underestimate the chemistry aspect of things. And so that's what our team is really working on right now. It's been great energy, like I've stated, but these guys got to get to know each other. They got to want to play for each other. They got to understand each other. And that's something you can't just draft a guy, trade for a guy, sign a guy, and it's going to fit. You got to really put in work to that. And I've been proud of the way that the guys have done that so far. There's still work to be done, but that's a big piece of getting to where you want to go, is these guys loving each other and wanting to play for each other, and we're heading the right direction that way.
0: How does Joe get in the middle of that? Tell me something about him I don't know, or people don't know.
1: I think Joe's really gone across the ball and got to know these guys, especially some of the new acquisitions that we've added here. He's really spent time getting to know them. He's done a good job with the rookies, coaching those guys up and helping them understand the expectations when you play for us. So, you know, it's. I think he's done a great job from a leadership standpoint. And he sets the tone with his work, you know. So even if he didn't say anything to anybody, he's out there working every second. Every player on our team, every coach on our team sees that guy trying to outwork everybody in every aspect. And so that's the role you want from one of the top leaders on your team. And Joe certainly has taken that ownership and provided that for a whole team to see.
0: Yeah, and he's just got that burning desire to want to win that his outward demeanor just belies, to be honest. You know, he's from what I see and what I hear, he's just got, I keep mentioning the guy's name, and I know it's thrown around like manhole covers, like a Kobe type of way about him that just don't get in his way. But he's so cool with his other demeanor. Am I off on that, Zach?
1: Or he's confident in who he is. You know, he doesn't feel the need to be who other people want him to be or what the expectations are. He's right. Very genuine. He's very comfortable in his own skin. He wants to win championships more than anything on this earth. I strongly believe that. And there's a lot of great players in this league. There's a lot of great quarterbacks. I know that no one in this building would trade him for anybody. You know, he's the right person for us, and we know that he can take us where he wants to be, and so we just got to put in the work to get that done.
0: What did you think of your schedule? You got any thoughts on it?
1: Well, I knew all the opponents, and I knew where we were playing them, so that part's always checked out first. And,
0: right. You like the week six bye? The week six bye? We like this? We don't like it?
1: What yeah, that's
0: like?
1: What our bye is, so we love it.
0: All you know, right. That's the way it felt for that's us, so the, we love what it. What a coaching so, answer you gave me, man.
1: We'll start with we open at home, and okay. I love that. So. That's about as far, you know, obviously there's some logistical stuff that I have to work through as the head coach, but week one at home, love it, and don't need to see beyond that.
0: What are the logistical things you're referring to?
1: Well, going to Madrid, you know, just all the buy hitting where it does, going to Madrid, those are all fun things. I'm happy that I got to deal with all that, but that's just for me to worry about, and the team gets to focus on playing Tampa Bay at home in Paycor in front of our fans. That first Sunday of the season, and we'll be fired up to do so.
0: All right. So you're coming up with a plan about when you're going to Madrid? Is that, in all seriousness, like, is it one of those things, or are you going to go there all week? Do you have a decision about what you want to do? Just go last second? Like, what is that what you're talking about, logistics around that?
1: That's exactly what I'm talking about. You know, so it's, you know, those are the things you didn't know really until about a week before the draft, a week before the schedule came out.
0: Right.
1: Whether we were going to get that international game. And so it's been fun. You know, that's an exciting one for us to take our brand internationally and go play against a great team like Atlanta. So I think our guys are really fired up to go do that. And we're working through the specifics of when we'll go. I know we've sent some people out there already this week to go scout it out for us and get us the best information we can. But that's going to be an exciting opportunity for the Cincinnati Bengals. And I'm glad that they selected us to go out there.
0: Do you speak Spanish? Zach?
1: I took Spanish. That doesn't mean I speak Spanish.
0: But you know this. You're a coach. You can get better. You can just get better. Just, you know, like, just work on a couple things to just, like, throw out there when you get to the podium. If you drop out, like, some really fluent Spanish, that would be amazing. You should do that.
1: That's what the phone's for. You know, I'll take my phone. I'll have my phone on me at all times. If I get in an interaction, I'm stuck in, and I'll just dial it up on whatever app they give me before I go over there. But don't plan on me spending a lot of time learning how to communicate before I get over there.
0: Okay, very good. Last one for you. And again, I know this is not your lane, but I'm going to do it anyway. Last time you were in SoFi in the Super Bowl, there was a specific individual who played for the Rams, who I know you know very well, having been part of that organization, that kind of wrapped things up in a way you didn't like. And it looks like, what do you think? You think Aaron Donald might be back out there again, Zach? You hearing these rumors out here in Los Angeles? You hearing about
1: it? Yeah, don't worry about that. You know, Rich, if we don't play the Rams this year, if we're in the Super Bowl, you can put together an all-star team of all the greatest players to ever play, and we'll go play. You know, so that's a problem down the road that I can't wait to have to solve. But right now, it's not my problem, and so hopefully we're dealing with that in February.
0: Okay, and so then let me get the flip side. You happy you don't see Myles Garrett twice a year now, Zach?
1: Yes, I am. And they added a great one in Jared Verse. I mean, I won't. Right. I know that he brings a lot of problems. Myles Garrett is, you know, the most dominant player in the NFL. And so we've seen enough of him over the years. And so now he's out in L.A., and so we don't have to deal with that anymore. But I do have a ton of respect for Jared Verse through the draft process and watching him from afar. And I know that they got a really good young player, and he'll pose a lot of problems as well.
0: Yeah, I'm sure you're going to have to deal with you'll be looking for number eight on that film when you do see the Browns. But do you and Burrow share a moment where you're like, hey, man, did you hear about the Garrett trade? You hear about that? Does that happen?
1: Yeah, we don't have to give all coach speak. You know, it's yes, we all we're in practice when we heard that. couple smiles, you know, because he's caused us a lot of problems over the 7 years I've been here, you know, and six for Joe. So he's somebody you got to worry about on every single snap, where he's going to be. And he's put himself in a great position to be a great player.
0: So you're saying the rep after you found that piece of news out during practice was extra crisp? Is that what you're saying? That first rep was spot on extra crisp after hearing that news, Zach?
1: I can't remember how the next rep went, but our guys certainly found out about it pretty quick.
0: Thanks for the time. Really appreciate it. Get your rest now that, you know, I heard that you popped back awake to watch that finale last night. My gosh. Always a pleasure catching up with you, and we'll chat again soon, I hope. Thanks again.
1: Sounds great. Thank you, Rich.
0: But that's Zach Taylor, the head coach of the Cincinnati Bengals here on the Rich Eisen Show. Okay. I'm telling you, everybody, every Bengal fan is just like, is Joe happy? Is Joe happy? Tell me Joe's going to be happy. He says Joe's happy.
2: Yeah.
0: He's meeting with the rookies. He's getting ready to go. Let's do this here on the Rich Eisen Show. Kyle in Florida. Let's take his phone call right here on the program. Kyle, you there?
3: Yes, sir. What's going on, Rich?
0: Kyle, did you like what you just heard?
3: You know what, man? I'm pretty excited. I'm pretty excited about this season. Well, I mean, given our defense the past couple of years, I mean, it can't get much worse, right?
0: Well, I just want to say this. Playing the win-loss game is always a frequently dangerous endeavor because you might think your team is particularly better than not. Very rarely do we play it with somebody after having heard an entire conversation with the head coach of the team they're playing the win-loss game for. So, Kyle, are you ready to do this right now?
3: Yes, sir, I am.
0: All right, here we go. Kyle in Florida on the Rich Eisen Show right after listening to an entire interview with Zach Taylor playing the win-loss game for the Cincinnati Bengals. What happens week one, home for the Bucks?
3: Home for the Bucks. We're going 1-0 this year, buddy. We're going
0: then 1-0. You're at the Texans. What happens then?
3: Texans. I wonder if that defense is going to get the best of us, but I think we take them. I think we take them by a field goal.
0: All right, 2-0 at the Steelers.
3: Steelers, we're going to lose the first one to the Steelers, Rich.
0: 2-1 home for the Jaguars.
3: That's a win.
0: 3-1 at the Dolphins.
3: 3-1 at the Dolphins. We're taking that one.
0: 4-1 at the Ravens.
3: 4-1 at the Ravens. I think we're going to split with the Ravens too. Let's say 4-2 right now.
0: And then you're home for the Titans.
3: That's a win.
0: 5-2, the Madrid game we just talked about against the Falcons.
3: On the road. I think the boys are going to show out and now give us a W there.
0: 6-2, back home against the Steelers.
3: Now we're into November, right? This is when Joe starts cooking. Let's go. We're going to go win there. We're going to split.
0: 7-2 at the Commanders on a Monday night.
3: No scary Terry taking us off in the back of the end zone. We're going win on this one.
0: 8-2, home for the Saints.
3: We always lose to one horrible team, but it's not going to be this one. We're going to win.
0: Wow, what an okie doke. 9-2 at the Browns.
3: At the Browns, no Miles. We're going to sweep the Browns this year. Let's go.
0: 10-2, home for the Chiefs.
3: Home for the Chiefs. God, I love these games. These are always the best games. Patrick is coming back with a vengeance. I'll take a loss there.
0: Okay. Now you're at the Panthers.
3: Could this be the one? This is the sneaky one. You know what? I'm not going to get... Let's try not to jinx too much. I'll take a random loss there.
0: All right. You're now 10-4 at the Colts.
3: Colts win.
0: 11-4. Home for the Ravens on a Thursday night. Short week.
3: Home for the Ravens. We're going to split. Now Joe's cooking. We're taking a win there.
0: All right, 12-4, and you said you'd sweep the Browns. 13-4. Kyle.
3: Let's do it.
0: In Florida. Thank you for the call. That's Kyle in Florida. Was that Trask? Was that Kyle Trask? Okay. All right, there you go.
2: 13-4. That wins, right?
0: All right.
2: Rich, that wins the division.
0: I think 13-4 would win the division. Certainly, since what they would sweep the Browns, he says they'd split against. He said they took both against the Steelers, huh? So No, he said they'd split. 4-2 would be 13-4 and 4-2 in division, I think, wins it. While the world watches the stars of the FIFA World Cup, Hyundai has its eyes on the next generation of talent. The future stars who are already turning heads at age 14, because next doesn't wait for an invitation, and neither do we. Hyundai's always moved the future within reach. We did it when we made advanced safety standard on every vehicle and engineered EVs with ultra-fast charging capability. And we're still doing it every day. The future isn't some far-off concept. It's already here. Next starts now. Hyundai, an official partner of FIFA. All right, Sue's got up during the middle of that interview. I was wondering where she was going. She came back. She went through a wardrobe change.
2: Yeah, I was like,
0: that's
2: what?
0: Next. This is the Rich Eisen Show. Don't you dare go anywhere for a stirring finale, hopefully on par with Game 4.
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0: Xander Kip Eisen, who, when he saw that she was there and he saw that Scooter Braun is behind her and he deserves to sit behind her because he's, I mean, he used words that should not be used in referring to other human beings, unless you know the relationship, I guess, between Taylor and, well, let's focus on the t-shirts. Susie Schuster, what are you wearing right now?
30: I am wearing an amazing t-shirt my friend Joe had made this morning for me. Okay. Joe Fischow, by the way, is the name of his company.
0: Okay.
30: And I'm going to give him a shout out. JoeT-shirts.com, because he's like 10 minutes away from here on Manchester.
0: Okay.
30: And I started cold calling this morning. Joe is at a game in Vegas, a high school football game. And he said, don't worry, I'll have this taken care of for you. And I'm just saying, Taylor, here I am with you. I'm repping your look.
0: There you go.
30: Who doesn't love the edge of 17? Like, let's go.
0: You know who's also repping the look?
30: Yeah.
0: Felly, do you have a t-shirt too?
31: Ew.
0: Wow.
30: Knicks are on the edge of a championship, and we're on the edge of 17.
0: Look at you. There you go.
31: I got to stop eating all these donuts you're bringing, is what I'm seeing.
0: Oh, is that what it is? What is that? Do you got a? Hey, you got one for Teach?
32: I ain't wearing that.
0: Why aren't you wearing it?
32: Come on. Appreciate it. No thanks.
0: There
30: come
0: it is.
30: On.
31: So are we
30: don't
31: all.
30: Be
31: this,
30: afraid.
31: This makes me a Swiftie.
0: Hey, yeah. I just wanted known that I didn't.
31: Right.
0: Of course, you give me the one with the stain on it. Just want everyone to know this.
30: Just
0: it's not mine.
30: Just because you're gonna stain it later.
0: Exactly
30: anyway.
0: Right. Give me the one already. Okay, you got one for Xana, I imagine.
30: Yeah, of course.
0: Okay, good.
32: Yeah, he can have this one.
0: All right. I
32: appreciate it.
30: You're welcome, TJ. Joe Fischow.
32: But I ain't wearing that.
0: You've been bing-bonging. You thought Knicks and Six and all that stuff, but you still won't wear a Taylor Swift-inspired Stevie Nicks t-shirt?
32: Come on. Absolutely not.
30: Come on. They're so cool.
32: I do have a green Stephon Marbury Knicks jersey that I'd only wear on St. Patrick's Day when I used to DJ.
0: All right. Who knew there was such a history?
32: Oh, yeah.
0: No idea. Are you wearing that for women's sports now as well?
30: Well, let me give you a little tease. We are talking about Time's 100 Most Influential List.
0: Okay.
30: All of the women that are on it.
0: Mm-hmm.
30: And I'm picking somebody who is not on it.
0: Okay.
30: And that is a tease.
0: Okay. I asked you about the t-shirt. Are you wearing
30: it? It's part of the tease, Rich.
0: All right.
30: My God. that. Okay. It is part of the tease.
0: Oh, okay.
30: Teasing something that is coming up on Women's Sports Now.
0: Okay.
30: 3 o'clock on Thursday.
0: Okay.
32: Well, Suze, I think the tease is already gone. I think we all collectively are thinking, Eastern. Oh, she's talking about.
0: I don't know. All right.
30: Well, you'll have to tune into the show to find out, won't you?
0: Who's on it?
32: Yeah, who's on it? Who's all on it?
0: We've got
30: Carlin Pickens,
0: mm-hmm.
30: number one pick in the AUSL.
0: Okay.
30: And it's Colleen Wolf and down, TJ.
0: Oh, careful.
30: Good Lord. And then you can wolf whistle all you want for Corey Close.
0: Okay, very good.
30: Champ is back.
0: Corey Close is back on the show as a guest host. She's
30: and
0: been awesome.
30: Renee Montgomery is zooming in from Atlanta because we miss her. So the squad will be complete.
0: Well,
30: there are teams around, but we got some squad.
0: My goodness. I mean,
32: I can't believe you got these t-shirts made so
0: quick. Yeah, she did.
30: TJ, how do you doubt me?
32: Rich.
30: I like to get stuff.
0: Angel Reese, by the way, didn't she go 17?
32: 17 and 17.
0: Yeah, yeah.
30: We might be talking about Angel Reese and where she stands with all-time rebounds. And by the way, there's a board we have made up for the show. I think it's got like five guys in Angel.
0: Minnesota Lynx are electric sliding their way to 10 wins. First 10 wins in the W.
32: Yeah. That's going to get exhausting if they keep winning. They got to do the slide.
30: That slide's taking longer and longer every week as they keep winning and winning and winning. But
0: What's more likely, the links keep sliding, or you slide into somebody's DMs that's just been mentioned already on this program?
32: Stop it. What's wrong with you? What's wrong with you, man?
0: I don't know.
32: Why would you slide in a DM when you have someone's phone number? I mean, that doesn't even make sense.
0: Let me just say this.
30: We're on Disney Plus, Rich.
0: Let me just say this. let me just say this, okay? You, Suze.
30: Yeah.
0: As the co-coach of the Dogs of the famed Goldie League here locally, won a championship.
30: Yes, we did.
0: You just won the championship this past week. Corey Close was nice enough to surprise you on our anniversary.
30: Unbelievable.
0: To show up and watch you do that.
32: Corey Close came?
1: That's awesome.
30: He came.
0: Yeah, and everybody was losing.
30: So nervous was losing. To coach with her there.
0: She was coaching with Corey Close there.
1: That is so
32: I wonder how annoyed she got. Like,
0: she saw it and she... You were dialing
30: scored off of a blob. And I'm like, that's our play. That's the play.
0: Baseline out of bounds play.
32: Yeah.
0: So if you win a championship as the coach of our daughter on the heels of Michigan winning a men's natty in basketball, and then the Knicks win for the first time basically since I can remember.
32: Gross.
0: I might retire as a fan of basketball. I mean, just hang it up in the rafters.
32: Or you could be not a football guy anymore, you're a hoops guy.
0: No.
32: You know?
0: I don't think you can get any better than that in the span of two and a half months.
1: Eisenpalooza.
32: Your favorite teams and your daughter?
0: And now I've got a new t-shirt with a stain on it.
32: With a stain on it.
30: Preventative.
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6: Here is your latest Middle Tennessee weather. Tonight will be mostly clear with a low near 77. Friday brings a 50% chance of showers and thunderstorms, mainly between 11 a.m. and 4 p.m., with a high near 90 and heat index around 98. Friday night clears to a low of 67. Saturday stays mostly sunny with a high near 92. 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
14: This is Nick Frazier. What a night at Madison Square Garden as the New York Knicks pulled off the largest comeback in NBA Finals history, rallying from 29 points down to stun the San Antonio Spurs 107-106 and take a commanding 3-1 lead in the series. The comeback was capped by OG Anunoby, who crashed the glass with a missed Jalen Brunson three-pointer with 1.2 seconds remaining. Anunoby finished the night with 33 points as he knocked down 7 three-pointers and delivered the game-winning basket. Brunson added a 36-point and 7-assist night as the Knicks move on to be 1 game away from their first NBA championship since 1973. Later today, soccer's biggest tournament, the FIFA World Cup, kicks off across the United States, Canada, and Mexico. Mexico plays the first game of the tournament versus South Africa. The expanded tournament features 48 nations and runs through July 19th, bringing the world's game to North America for the first time since 1994. Here in Music City this evening, the Nashville Sounds continue their series versus the Durham Bulls tonight at First Horizon Park. First pitch is scheduled for 6:35, with coverage beginning at 6:30 on 94.9 The Fan on the Game Nashville Sports Network.
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19: 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And I think it's not only on the players, I think it's also on the coaching staff. They also had a timeout to give that one particular time as well, right? Mm-hmm. So very young team, 21, 22, 23 years old.
18: 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Baseball, a month after undergoing an elbow procedure, Tigers ace and two-time Cy Young Award winner Tarek Skubal returns, starts Saturday against Cleveland. NFL Broncos signed coach Sean Payton to a new 5-year contract. Denver's gone 32-19 in his 3 seasons with 2 playoff appearances.
20: Hey, it's Michelle Smallman, and coming up Friday, yes, the Spurs blew a 29-point lead. Yes, they're down 3-1, but I'll tell you why I still believe that the Spurs can win this series. 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
1: This is Freddie and Harry.
22: So my number two down, let's go to the WNBA. And let's go to the lovely state of Connecticut, where Freddie Coleman resides. Also, Eric Hammond. Also, Rene Canales.
21: No, Rene's from New York. He will never say he's from Connecticut.
23: Yeah, that's confirmed, but I'll say
21: Canales. He's just visiting. He's not.
22: Yeah, he's up there right now, though.
21: He's not renting with an option to buy or drop. No. New York through and through.
23: I'm just here chilling.
22: Mr. Rene Canales.
21: He's here for a short time, not for a good time.
22: Go, go, go.
23: Vamanos.
22: He said, I got to go.
1: This is Freddie and Harry.

0: greetings and salutations, my brothers and sisters. Welcome to the best show on your radio. It is the Afternoon Cool, known as Freddie and Harry, and we is here. He is Harry Douglas. I'm Freddie Coleman, and YOU, presented by Progressive Insurance on the ESPN app, SiriusXM Channel 80, as well as TuneIn. 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And don't forget about us on ESPN Plus. We are not going to waste any more of your time because you know exactly what today's show is going to be all about.
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0: HD, I'm going to cede the floor to you. I'm not going to ask for an explanation. I'm not going to ask for analysis. I'm not going to ask for any kind of reasons what happened last night involving Game 4 of the NBA Finals as the Spurs had a 29-point lead in the third quarter, less than 9 minutes to play, and we all woke up this morning and said, that didn't happen, that the Knicks win this game by 1 point to take a 3-1 series lead in one of the all-time instant classics, not just in that building, but in any building in the history of the NBA playoffs, and maybe in recent memory in sports.
6: Freddie Coleman, as shocked and in awe that I was last night with the comeback by the New York Knicks and the manner that it happened in as well, too. I don't think anybody in the world is more shocked than my six-year-old son, Princey, a.k.a. Harry Douglas V. When my son went to sleep last night, the San Antonio Spurs did have that 29-point lead. So baby boy stayed up a little later than normal. Uh-huh. But it's okay. They're not in school. They're just doing camp right now. So, hey, it is what it is. When my son woke up this morning, his TV is on in this room, so he immediately is watching SportsCenter. He came downstairs and he threw his hands up to me, Freddie. He said, Dad, the Knicks won? I said, yes. They came back and won. He threw his hands back up and he said to me, how? The Spurs were up 29 points. Like, how did the Knicks win?
0: Man.
6: I said, son, I don't have enough time in the world before you got to go to camp to let you know how the Knicks won.
0: Amen.
6: I don't have enough time. Not only was my son in shock, so my grandmother's at my house as well, too. And you know, grandma not staying up all night watching no damn basketball game. She gonna try.
0: Right.
6: But she fell asleep. Freddie, grandma comes downstairs. Grandma said, Lord have mercy. What them folks didn't did? I said, Grandma, you talk about the Knicks and the Spurs? She said, yeah. She said, how'd that happen? I said, Grandma, I don't have enough time today to let you know how it happened. I said, but if you tune in to Freddie and Harry from 3 p.m. to 7 p.m.
0: We'll try.
6: We're going to try to tell you everything that transpired in that ball game. But two people in my household, my son and my grandmother, very, very shocked at the comeback of the New York Knicks last night, being down 29 points in the third quarter. I watched the entire game, Freddie Coleman.
0: So did
6: my wife would tell you, when I woke up this morning, I was in disbelief. I didn't really believe it when I went to sleep last night.
0: Right.
6: I thought I was dreaming. And I have no player in the fight now, but I thought I was dreaming. But when I woke up and I seen, like, if you're watching on ESPN Plus right now, OG Anunoby beating to the beatbox the Aaron Fox in the layup that he tried to do and then making a horrible foul at half court, I said, wow, the New York Knicks, man, they fought. And Freddie, remember if you was

0: because my mom just gave up. And she doesn't watch Knicks playoff games anyway. She gets too emotionally invested like I do, and she can't watch. It's just too much for my mom, Maddie Coleman, to have to deal with. So as soon as the game was over, I said, I got to call my mom. Me and my wife, Denise, sitting there, and we couldn't believe what we saw. And I called my mother. I said, hey, Mom, the New York Knicks came back and won that game. She goes, wait a minute. They were down by a lot at halftime. She goes, I know your dad stopped watching it. She goes, Freddie. He goes, what? She goes, the Knicks came back and won. He goes, no, they didn't. His exact words.
1: He thought she was playing a trick on him or joking with him?
0: Completely. He said, no, they didn't. And I told my mom, I said, turn to ABC or ESP right now. And my dad turns, he goes, what in, I'm not going to say the words after that, what he said involving the Knicks coming back to win. Whatever you want to say about a collapse, comeback, all of it matters. All of it is fair. But it comes down to it. There is no easy answer to how that happened last night and what we saw. Right, Jalen Brunson of the Knicks?
2: It was a lot. And just happy we found a way to come away with a win. We got a lot to learn these next couple of days. But our mentality has to be 0-0 the way it's been. It has to be that way. And I feel like us moving forward with that mindset can really benefit us. But it just, there's nothing to celebrate. It's not over yet. Not even close.
0: When they had Jalen Brunson post game on Inside the NBA with Ernie Johnson, Charles Barkley, Kenny Smith, Shaquille O'Neal, and Draymond Green, the first question to Jalen Brunson, Ernie Johnson, was, how did you guys do this? And he just went, he didn't know. He didn't have an answer. And then he moved on to say, we're very fortunate, but we got to get past this and move on to game five. But HD, the first 4 seconds, he was just like, my father, and just like your son, and millions of people out there that watch that going, I don't know. We don't know. And as a Knicks fan, I can't just say, I don't know, I don't care. Because if I'm the MSG Network today, if I'm the program in charge of that, I would have had that game on loop starting at 6 in the morning throughout Friday, throughout Saturday until game 5 at 8 o'clock Eastern time. Because all the special and non-special, we still have not been able to wrap our minds around what we saw with that 29-point collapse / comeback involving the Spurs and Knicks in Game 4.
3: And I love the transparency from Jalen Brunson, because when you're in the moment and you're trying to come back from being down 29 points, you're not actually seeing the way it's happening. You're just playing the game. You're trying to play great defense. You're trying to force bad shots. But you're trying to be as efficient as possible offensively. And we got to tip our cap to Jalen Brunson. I can't remember the caller yesterday when he said, oh, no, Harry, you're wrong. Jalen Brunson can't shoot the basketball like that. You can't be like hell. You better rely on your number one guy throughout the playoffs, especially in the NBA Finals. Jalen Brunson had the same amount of shot attempts last night that he did in game 3, 25. And you want to know what kept them afloat a little bit before I even get to OG? Jalen Brunson in that second quarter, Freddie, he had 15 points.
0: Yes, he did.
3: So although it was a blowout, Jalen Brunson still was able to make baskets. In the third quarter, Jalen Brunson had 8 points. And then when you needed him the most in the fourth quarter, he scored 9 points. So back to my original point. Don't sit up here and tell me that the best player on a team in the NBA Finals, he's shooting too much. There's no such thing. We're going to live by the sword. We're going to die by the sword, Freddie Coleman.
0: Absolutely.
3: And I trust Jalen Brunson, who had 36 points last night, 7 assists and 5 turnovers. 5 rebounds. He barely had turnovers. Let me see how many turnovers he had.
0: He had 3.
3: He only had 3 turnovers.
0: Only 3 in 44 minutes of play.
3: That is a solid performance from your number one guy in game 4, in which if that series it ends up tied and the Knicks don't come back and it's that blowout fashion, man, going back to San Antonio, that was going to be a tough one. Don't get me wrong. Game 5 is still going to be tough.
0: Absolutely.
3: But being up 3-1?
0: Yeah.
3: Today, on this Thursday, is a different feeling than being tied 2-2, especially when you were down 29 points in game 4.
0: It was another case of a Spurs late-game meltdown nightmare, allowing those Knicks dreams to come true and have a 3-1 series lead. And the dream maker, other than Jalen Brunson, was the guy, for my money, that was the best player both ends of the floor. And he's been the best player, honestly, in this series up to this point at both ends of the floor. And that guy's OG Anunoby. The shot that he made that tip in, with 1.2 seconds to play. Even before that, where you had that shot by Jalen Brunson in the lane, he missed.

0: is it a mad scramble. Carl Anthony Towns tries to get to it, tips it. It goes on the other side. And the first guy, too, was De'Aaron Fox of the San Antonio Spurs. And he probably thought, I'm going to make this layup, make it a three-point game, even though time and space were on this side to run around the clock a little bit, take some of that time off. OG Anunoby never gave up on that play. He gets the block shot. They get the ball back. Then De'Aaron Fox, I don't know if he was instructed to foul, but based on Mitch Johnson's reaction on the sidelines, the Spurs coach, he didn't want that to happen because the Knicks would scramble. They were going to have to take a timeout anyway. That foul by De'Aaron Fox at the half-court line on Jose Alvarado allowed the Knicks to reset and get in position to get the kind of shot they wanted. But even when they got this shot from Jalen Brunson with De'Aaron Fox and Victor Wembanyama guarding him closely, always on the inbounds play, if you don't guard the guy inbounding the basketball, he becomes the most dangerous guy because now he has a free reign to go wherever he wants. OG Anunoby was open, and Jalen Brunson decided to take the shot, 4.2 seconds left. He didn't stand around to decorate the court. He flew, was able to get to that point before the defense could block him out and get in front of him. And with a tap and a shot and an in at 1.2 seconds for the ages, Carl Anthony Towns deflects the ball. They tried to get it to a well-designed player, Stephon Castle. But him tipping the basketball kept that layup from happening. The Knicks win it. OG Anunoby, what say you?
1: It feels cool. I mean, everyone's pretty excited. I'm excited, too. I'm excited, too. We're all excited. We're enjoying it right now, but we're just focused on the next game now.
0: It must be wonderful to be OG Anunoby HD and go through the world with patient eyes.
2: Mm-hmm.
0: Everybody is collapsing around each other, either whether it was Spurs fans or Knicks fans. People going wee all over the place. And OG Anunoby, the hero of Gotham, he goes, that's what I do. That's who I am. Everyone's excited. Doodle doodle D.
2: You love it though, Freddie. You love
0: but that's his personality. That's
2: yes,
0: who he is.
2: You love a guy like OG Anunoby who's 6'8", can do a lot of different things on the basketball court for you. And in actual reality, he is a matchup nightmare for any opposing team because he's a two-way player. But he's Johnny on the spot. This is the guy on the roster that has won an NBA championship with the Toronto Raptors. And he's played like it all playoffs long, and especially in the NBA Finals. If I had to take an MVP right now of the finals, it would be OG Anunoby.
0: No doubt.
2: Hands down. With what he's been able to do offensively, he was guarding Victor Wembanyama in the fourth quarter as well.
0: No, he's guarding De'Aaron Fox, guarding Stephon
2: everybody.
0: Castle. He's guarding everybody.
2: Johnny on the spot, but... You know, you look at his numbers, 33.7 for 9 from the three-point line.
0: And 5 for 5 in the fourth quarter.
2: But also 6 for 6 from the free throw line when you needed him to go up there and make his free throws. 11 points in the third quarter, 8 points in the fourth quarter. Hitting time at the time, big-time baskets from the beyond the arc. And like you mentioned, Jalen Brunson shoots that basketball. How many people normally just sits there and just watches it if it's going to go in or if it's going to bounce off the rim? Not OG Anunoby. You talk about getting downhill. Boy, he got downhill so fast to make sure that they had an opportunity. And what the San Antonio Spurs didn't do early in this series, that is go ahead and get up a quick shot and not be your shot, be the last one and the game is over, the New York Knicks were able to do, and OG Anunoby got the tip in.
0: For those who didn't see the play, or if you've seen clips, if you've seen highlights, you have to recognize the genius what Harry Douglas just said about OG Anunoby. He, at the inbounding the basketball, was literally 33 feet away from the hoop, goes towards the middle of the floor, changes direction, then gets mid-air, gets medieval in the atmosphere, the ball goes off the back of the rim, times it with his eyes and his hand, tips it in within the space of 2.5 seconds. I keep telling people all the time, pro athletes, male or female, are not from planet Earth. We talk about Victor Wembanyama being an alien, justifiably so, doing what he does at 7'4". That was alien-esque, what a guy at 6'8", built like an NFL outside linebacker at 6'8", 235 pounds, literally going from point A to point B in a short amount of time, elevating and detonating, and then the ball goes a certain way to his right. His eyes track it. He tips it. It goes down the rope with 1.2 seconds left. And then I give the Spurs a lot of credit. Mitch Johnson dialed up the right play. But another alien-like maneuver happened from Carl Anthony Towns at 7 feet, getting just enough of a fingertip on the basketball to derail that play. And even with all of that, Stephon Castle, if he got a clean catch, There are no guarantees, HD, that he would not have missed that layup because he was in position. I tell people all the time, pro athletes, special pro athletes, are not from planet Earth. We saw evidence of that time and time again in this ball game. San Antonio making those alien-like shots in the first half, and the New York Knicks doing alien things, led by Jalen Brunson, OG Anunoby, and all those other, Jose Alvarado as well, doing that in the second half.
2: I love the chemistry of the New York Knicks as a basketball team right now. Josh Hart had a moment in this ball game in which a lot of people, if that game goes a different direction, they're going to be criticizing him today. But Josh Hart is very, very thankful that OG Anunoby had his back, because he had a wide open layup that he missed.
0: Mm-hmm.
2: And here's Josh Hart on how OG saved him a lifetime of regret.
3: This game was crazy. Like I said, you know, I got a special shout out, you know, for OG, man, because he saved me, at least for this game, a lifetime of, you know, regret. So, yeah, man, shout out to him.
2: Rene Canales, I hope you ready.
0: Oh, he's ready.
2: Because OG Anunoby.
0: He's ready. Mm-hmm.
2: And Jalen Brunson.
0: Mm-hmm.
2: And Mike Brown, from a coaching perspective, he has everybody riding around the city of New York that's a Knicks fan feeling like this right here.
4: I'm from New York.
0: Wow.
2: Freddie Coleman, I can only imagine what it's like in New York City right now.
0: Mm-hmm.
2: Quite to the point, I wish I had shows in New York all week long. I wish I had shows in New York last week, this week, next week. Whatever week,
0: right?
2: Because the city is hotter than a tamale right now. And it's because of the togetherness of this basketball team. Think about how close all four of these basketball games have been.
0: Absolutely.
2: Games 1-4.
0: Yep.
2: It could have went either way, but the team that is the most veteran, the team that knows how to close at the end of basketball games, is the team that's up 3-1 in this series right now, and they're one win away from clinching an NBA championship for the first time since 1973.
0: David from the Steel City in Pittsburgh at 888-729-3776. Dr. David, what in the heck happened last night at Madison Square Garden regarding Game 4 and that comeback slash collapse involving the Knicks and the Spurs, David?
5: Oh, gosh. Well, first off, I mean, not to curve the question, but love Freddie, man. Love you since back in Freddie and Fitz.
0: Appreciate you.
5: But Freddie and Harry, number one show right now on a radio station.
0: Thank you.
5: Yeah, so the craziest thing is, so my dad called me this morning, right? He's up in Texas, and he's like, I fell asleep on the couch yesterday, and Spurs were up 29 points, and first thing he did was call me. He's like, what the happened? I said, let me give you two words. De'Aaron Fox.
0: Ooh.
5: He said, what does that mean? I said, look up 5 seconds. Basketball 101, all you got to do is hold the ball for 5 seconds. But Freddie said something really important. He said the athletes are not from planet Earth. So I got to say, Obi-Wan Kenobi came through right out from the sky and put that down.
2: That's a great point from David in Pittsburgh. That is crazy. Freddie, you know, I'm honestly.
0: Yeah.
2: I'm sitting here.
0: Mm-hmm.
2: I still am in disbelief at what my eyes witnessed last night. For as long as I live, Freddie, for as long as you live, we will never in our lifetime witness what we witnessed last night in Game 4 of the NBA Finals. Greatness on the New York Knicks side in the second half. You talk about collapsing in the biggest moments.
0: Mm-hmm.
2: From a coaching perspective, from the main attraction of Victor Wembanyama, and also from De'Aaron Fox. I don't know. And then everybody else who just wanted to, you know, launch threes.
0: Yeah.
2: I don't think we will ever.
0: Never.
2: In our lifetime.
0: Yep.
2: See some nonsense on one side.
0: Uh-huh.
2: And greatness on another side in one ball game, in one half.
0: Yeah.
2: That we witnessed last night.
0: If that was a Broadway play, it'd win every Tony Award in 2027. What we saw last night involving that Game 4 part of 2026. We cannot have one of our favorites, Eazy-E, Eric in New York, longtime suffering Knicks fan like I am, E. Dizzle. What in the name of Willis Reed happened last night at Madison Square Garden involving our Knicks winning against the San Antonio Spurs?
6: Okay, Brady, first of all, how you doing, brother?
0: A lot better than better than the third quarter when it was 9 minutes to play. I can tell you that right now.
6: I know. HG, how you doing, man?
2: I'm doing great. I'm still trying to fathom everything that happened last night, E. I really am.
6: Yeah, well, one thing. I never give up on the team. I'm going to watch to the end because I feel they're going to make a run. I said the way they were playing, it couldn't last. And HD, you made a good point about getting a shot up because when on game two, when Wemby waited to the last second, you don't have time for a rebound, another putback. Another thing, give Coach Brown credit. Mm-hmm. He adjusts as we go along. He put in Alvarado. That was the key to getting that ball moving, getting Brunson freed up. So I mean, listen, this team is because we've been through so many heartbreaking losses. We earned this. We earned this comeback. Especially we went through last year with game one with the Pacers. So, man, orange and blue skies, man. It's not going to be easy, but we're going to close them out and we're going to win this title. Okay? I'm just thankful, man.
2: So I'm glad he brought up Mike Brown and his coaching decisions because I thought one of the brilliant moves that he made was saying, hey, I'm going to go to two little guards, Jalen Brunson and Jose Alvarado. Just the energy from Jose Alvarado. And guys, all eight of his points that he scored last night.
0: Fourth quarter.
2: Came in the fourth quarter. He had two huge threes and also two more other points. 6 + 2 = 8 if you went to kindergarten in the right elementary school. It's only self-explanatory. But just how infectious he was being a pest defensively, it was the right move. And I love when coaches can say, you know what?
0: Yep.
2: I trust this player because the coach that they had last year
0: wouldn't have made that
2: decision.
0: Yep. He would not have gotten off the bench, Jose Alvarado. No question about it. By the way, Jose Alvarado and Jalen Brunson, it was the first time they played in the backcourt at the same time last night. They hadn't played 1 second together, regular season, preseason, because he wasn't there. He's with the Pelicans, and in the postseason, Mike Brown said, what have I got to lose? We're already getting our butts kicked anyway. And Jose Alvarado, like you mentioned, HD, two big threes, that little whirly bird maneuver he did, the loose Jewish campaign in the lane to get that layup that got the crowd really enthused. We're still trying to figure it out. And we're going to need your help at 888-SAY-ESPN, 888-729-3776. He is Harry Douglas. I'm Freddie Coleman. It is the afternoon cool known as Freddie and Harry, presented by Progressive Insurance. We're going to talk to a Spurs player who's part of the championship team back in 1999. Can he explain exactly what happened to the San Antonio Spurs last night? 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

0: I'm Christine Lisi. Critical Game 5 in the Stanley Cup Final on the way tonight. Golden Knights, Hurricanes in a series tied up 2 games apiece. 8 Eastern ABC, Hurricanes expected to star goaltender Brandon Bussey. Texas Attorney General Ken Paxton sent a letter to Big 12 Commissioner Brett Yormark notifying the league it would be exposed to substantial liability if it takes action against Texas Tech quarterback Brendan Sorsby. The conference's executive board met today to discuss its options on Sorsby, declared ineligible by the NCAA for betting on college sports, but was granted a temporary injunction by a judge on Monday. ESPN college football insider Pete Thamel.
1: This is complicated. They're going to have to tangle legally with both Jeffrey Kessler, the state attorney general, and obviously Cody Campbell, the Texas Tech mega booster who has endless millions. I've been told by sources that the tenor from the Big 12 is one of strategy and not emotion.
0: Kessler is Sorsby's attorney. Former Raiders receiver Henry Ruggs denied parole nearly 5 years after killing a woman in a drunken crash in Las Vegas. The 27-year-old was sentenced to 3 to 10 years in prison in 2023.
2: Hey, it's Evan Cohen. Coming up Friday, we'll get you ready for Game 5 of the NBA Finals. Can the Spurs regroup after blowing a 29-point lead? Plus, we'll react to the Stanley Cup Final. It's on Sportsman Night, 6 a.m. Eastern, right here on ESPN Radio, ESPN2, and ESPNU.

0: The Knicks fans are singing that song that they thought they would never sing. But the Knicks are down by 29 points, less than 9 minutes to play in the third quarter of Game 4. He is Harry Douglas. I'm Freddie Coleman. It's the Afternoon Cool, known as Freddie and Harry. Thanks for joining us on SiriusXM Channel 80, as well as tuning in to that smart speaker to play ESPN Radio. 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Denard in North Carolina. At 888-729-3776. Denard, we've tried, but me and AC have given up. What happened in the second half of Game 4 of the collapse-slash-comeback involving the Spurs and the Knicks?
1: Well, hey, Harry, it's my first time calling you. You've been the best show on the radio. I've been a big fan.
0: Appreciate
1: it. And that was, I couldn't believe it, because it was like, how did this happen? I mean, this was similar to what the Pacers did in Super Bowl 51 and what the Celtics did in the NBA Finals in 2008 against the Lakers in Game 4, similar to that when they were down by 24. But let me tell you, Jalen Brunson, he's about to win a championship. OG, man, he played lights out, and these fans had never left. No one went to bed that night. It was crazy. I mean, I'm just so proud. My father's a big Knicks fan. When I told him they won Game 4, he jumped out of bed and was like, what? No. It was crazy, but it was just unbelievable. The Knicks, they showed up quick. This was unbelievable. Just like that Cavs series in Game 1, they never gave up, and they just kept believing they found a way to do it. And this is a comeback that's never going to be duplicated ever again.
2: So, Freddie, I would also add, like, the level of composure and calmness that you have, being down 29 points while also displaying urgency, because you don't have all the time in the world, has to be on display as well. And that's exactly what we've seen from the New York Knicks. Just, the first half was a disaster.
0: Mm-hmm.
2: And I tweeted this, and Freddie, I wrote it in our group message as well.
0: Yes, you did.
2: Mike Brown talked about the officials, right, after Game 3. And remember, I said, be careful what you ask for, because Carl Anthony Towns will mess around and have two fouls in the first quarter. And lo and behold, within 2 minutes of the ball game, Carl Anthony Towns had two fouls. So that immediately put Mike Brown in a scramble situation. Mitchell Robinson had to play earlier than normal. He gets to huffing and puffing.
0: Yeah.
2: You have to go to other guys and just try to buy minutes and buy time, because you don't want to just, go in disarray with your rotations, because you also need your main players to be fresh at certain moments. But Jalen Brunson played 44 minutes last night. Mm-hmm. He understood, in order for that comeback to happen, he couldn't sit down in the second half.
0: No.
2: He had to play every single minute, because every single possession offensively mattered, especially when you're down 29 points.
0: Been in North Carolina. Spurs collapse, Knicks comeback. What say you about what happened, or what you did see or did not see in Game 4, Ben?
3: Hey, guys. Long time, first time. I love listening to your show. I listen to it every day.
0: Thank you, bro.
3: I just wanted to say, I don't think on paper it is a shock, but they're in an inexperienced team. They had a horrific season last year. They haven't experienced this much pressure. They had a somewhat easier run to the finals. They had a grueling 7-game series against OKC. I think they're just out of gas. So I don't think it's a talent issue. The coach has a lot of work to do. It's a young team. I think they're going to be back better than ever next year, but I just don't see them winning another game in the series. I see it being wrapped up by the end of the week, but you can fault them, and I know it's shocking on paper, but if you look at any other experienced young team in any other sport who's made a historic run with being that young and that talented, the pressure inevitably gets to them. And so I think just being on that large of a stage, they weren't in the playoffs last year. They're not used to running through three series. They're not used to going into the final with a 7-game series. So I think it's just inexperience. I think they have the yips, and I think they'll be fine next year. But devil's advocate, I want to fault them, but you can't experience that level of collapse unless you've actually experienced that before, and I think it's going to help them more next year.
2: So I push back a little bit, and here's why. You have a guy in Luke Kornet who's won an NBA championship with the Boston Celtics. You have a guy in Harrison Barnes who was on those Golden State Warriors team, who's played a lot of basketball as well. You have a guy in De'Aaron Fox who you went and traded for to help calm down these other young players when things get sporadic. I would have loved to seen Luke Kornet or Harrison Barnes on the sideline. And for me, guys who have skin in the game, you don't always have to be out there on the court. But in that huddle,
0: right,
2: in those type of moments, I need to see you active. I really do, because when Carl Anthony Towns got in foul trouble, Freddie, when Mike Brown had to go to someone else, Carl Anthony Towns was damn near at the scores table.
0: Yep.
2: Coaching up the young player, the big that he brought in the game.
0: Ariel Hawk-Porter.
2: This is what they're going to do. Make sure you watch out for this. Everything was in unison with the New York Knicks. See, I don't need no veteran player when things are spiraling out of control to just be sitting there on his ass. No, that's the moment that I need you to be vocal, and I need you to make sure you help this young ball club see certain things that we're seeing from the sidelines.
0: I hear what you're saying, but I'll push back a little bit on Ben's point. It was not an easy series, even though they beat the Portland Trail Blazers. That was a grueling series at times.
2: It wasn't easy versus Minnesota,
0: either. It wasn't easy versus Minnesota. That was a six-game series. That was 2-2. We know the kind of hardship they had to deal with being down 3-2 to the Oklahoma City Thunder. I'll push back a little on that. But here's where I'll sort of hear what he has to say in terms of that veteran leadership. You have to have the right veterans. I know Luke Kornet has a championship ring. I know Harrison Barnes has a championship ring, but they weren't key components to those teams. It's one thing if you're like a sixth man or a key contributor. Luke Kornet's a backup guy, a good backup guy. But even his coach didn't trust him because he yanked him out of there in the third quarter, put Victor Wembanyama back out there. Players see that. Players understand that. Yeah, it's nice having you here, Luke, but can I really go to you? Harrison Barnes, nice guy, decent player, but can you really go to him and say, okay,
2: good people.
0: Home food people, honest people. But at the same time, you can't go to Harrison Barnes. Okay, what did you see when you watched Steph Curry and Klay Thompson, Draymond Green? That's not going to fly with the younger guys. So the leadership they need had to come from within. And a big part of that has to involve their coach and the guys that are leaders. You can only get so much from a veteran who may have been there, but was more on the outside looking in than on the inside looking out. He is Harry Douglas and Freddie Coleman. Thanks for joining the Afternoon Cool, known as Freddie and Harry. Keep weighing in about Game 4 and what in the hell happened to Madison Square Garden on the Freddie and Harry call-in line at 888-SAY-ESPN, 888-729-3776. How do the Spurs recover from putting themselves in this position of being down 3-1 when two of those games could have gone the other way? This is ESPN Radio, the ESPN app, and don't you dare forget about us on ESPN Plus.
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9: Here is your latest Middle Tennessee weather. Tonight will be mostly clear with lows near 77, a 50% chance of showers and thunderstorms Friday afternoon, mainly between 11 a.m. and 4 p.m., highs near 90, but feeling like 98. Mostly clear and cooler Friday night with lows around 67. Saturday will be mostly sunny with a high near 92. 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
25: It was an incredible game. No one will ever forget it. The tip-in by OG.
21: Mm-hmm.
25: Where were you when the tip-in happened? That's what's going to be said. And I was in San Antonio with some friends watching the game, man. So it was an incredible game, but hey, unfortunate for the Spurs.
20: I also feel like San Antonio, the way they played in the first half, they had their foot on the gas pedal. I thought they got a bit complacent. Did you see some of that as well? They were very casual, in my opinion, in the second half, like they already had the game won and the cat was already in the bag. Did you sense some of that watching, especially that third quarter last night?
25: A little bit, yes. I sensed it even when they were hitting those shots in the second quarter. When you know they were running on the street, you know, I think Vassell had hit some shots. Maybe Harper hit a three. And so many of those shots were going in, and some of them, Champagne hit a few shots. So they were hitting shots that were really tough at times. They were taking shots in transition, contested shots. They were hitting them. So they felt pretty good in that first half. And I thought it led to a little complacency, thinking you could just hit those shots throughout the game. And I felt that for the guys, you know, because in the second half, you knew you play the odds, you know. I don't think any coach thinks they're going to continue to sustain hitting shots like that, contested shots, transition shots like that throughout the course of a game. So complacency, I can see someone saying that. And the Spurs, they had to find a way to touch the paint a little bit in the second half, and they struggled with that. Credit to the Knicks and their defense. OG is doing such a great job, surprisingly to many who have kept up with OG over the years offensively, but he's always been a big time defensive player. And so he's really, you know, he's finally making it tough for many of those guards to drive the lane and touch the paint, which is what the Spurs need, you know, to generate more, even more shots. They're not much post up in the interior for the Spurs. They got to drive it and draw and kick. It's been a struggle in the second half for the Spurs. They got to find a way to generate paint touches and sprays a little bit more in the second half. You're right. You know, so a little complacency. I hate to say that. I'm a Spurs guy.
21: Right.
25: I wasn't complacent in 99.
21: Uh-huh.
25: I hit my shots. I was wide open. But we had, at that time, there were paint touches in there, Freddie.
21: Right.
20: Yes.
25: We had the big guys in there. You throw the ball to Timmy. You throw the ball to Dave. Guys don't play like that anymore. You know, maybe can Wimby go in there and touch it a little bit in the paint like that? You know, maybe they have to call Timmy and tell Wimby to get in there and post up a little bit. But the game has changed. A lot of five-out basketball. They still got to find a way in the playoff, in the second half, to touch the paint. That's where the game is played. And that's how you win.
20: When you look at head coach Mitch Johnson, how much of this epic collapse do you put on him? Being the head coach, because he's over there as the commander in chief, just watching his team jack up shots and shoot three pointers with double digits on the shot clock still when you have an extreme lead. So how much do you put on Mitch Johnson what happened last night?
25: I look at it as a learning experience for him. You know, I'll give Coach Miss Johnson a lot of credit, particularly in the last series against OKC. He did a great job game after game in that series against the world champs in OKC Thunder. And I think he can continue to do that. It's just right now he's playing a little catch up when it comes to being prepared and being ready for what the Knicks can bring. So that's what I'm seeing. So maybe these 2 days leading into game five can help. It's just unfortunate that the Spurs have lost two games by 1 point. And so that's what's kind of, really disappointing for many of the Spurs fans and myself, of course. You know, I really was, I felt it for the guys, but they're going to have to get back into the drawing board and get all the coaching staff together. Coach Mitch and all the guys got to get together and prepare for this game. And he has a young core, so I think they'll be all right when it comes to their bodies and speed of the game. And, you know, they should be fine with that. They just got to figure out who's going to be on the floor in the second half and who can touch the paint. Can Wimby do it? Maybe. We don't know. I think Castle's done a great job of it, you know, on a consistent basis. He's got to figure out the way to get Castle in the paint. Harper's just been magnificent. Mm-hmm. Got to find ways to get him on the floor to generate buckets. And he can do that as well. But, I mean, it's just going to be tough in the second half. The Knicks are very good in close games, low-scoring games, and they do have a paint toucher like Brunson and a place to go when the game slows. They have a place to go. The Spurs got to find a place to go in the second half when the game is close to find a way to get a win. And need 2 days to prepare for it. So I got my fingers crossed a little bit for the Spurs, of course, because that's my heart. I have a soft spot for the Knicks because I worked there not too long ago with the Westchester Knicks. So I get both sides, and I get the love. I'm happy for both teams, but come on, Spurs. A lot of talk about the New York Knicks fans. A lot of talk about what's going on in New York. Look, I'm down here in San Antonio. The Spurs are feeling it, too.
0: Uh-huh.
25: And we got a lot of watch parties and fans and love for these Spurs. Come on now. We're not crazy, but we're very supportive. In the Spurs. I better just put it like that. Go Spurs, go. Come on, Spurs.
0: No doubt about it.
25: Make it a series.
0: Yeah, you make it, but they've made it a series. They have not been a delay for delivering a couple of those games. Hey, Jared, we could talk to you all day, man. Let's do this again sooner than soon, no matter what happens in the series. And thank you so much for joining us on Freddie and Harry. Enjoy game five as well.
25: Freddie, Harry, you guys doing a great job, man. Keep it up, man. I'm trying to hang in there with these Spurs, but look, I'm glad we're being entertained.
0: Yes.
25: No matter how many games. These are memorable games, memorable series, man. So NBA Finals haven't let us down at all, man. Enjoy, guys.
0: No doubt about it.
25: Go Spurs, go. Come on, Spurs.
0: Jared Jackson Sr., a member of the 1999 champion, NBA champion, San Antonio Spurs. Hit him on the socials. A great follow at Jaren Sr. Jackson joining us on Freddie and Harry. He is Harry Douglas. I'm Freddie Colbert. Thanks for being a part of the Afternoon Cool, allowing the Afternoon Cool to be a part of you. Can we use the word blame on any particular person or entity involving the collapse of the Spurs last night? This is ESPN Radio, the ESPN app, and ESPN Plus.
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6: Of the best sports talk in Middle Tennessee. 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
28: Hello again, everybody. Welcome in. It's a beautiful Thursday in Nashville, Tennessee. It's the first time we've been at the Ford Ice Center in a while, and we have got a rip-roaring show for you. Danny Evans here in just a matter of seconds to talk baseball as nobody can do it. And then at 4 o'clock today, Arkansas Athletic Director and the chairman of the college football playoff system, Hunter Yurecek, will join us. So we got a lot of things going on. Parker, say hello.
29: Hello.
28: That's about it. Kelly is not with us today. He's out golfing. Apparently, he thinks he's ready for the PGA Tour. He'll be back with us on Monday. Couple of notes real quickly. Okay, a bunch of you saw that miracle finish last night at the Garden. I looked like 45 seconds ago to see if TV ratings were out. There weren't any yet. But game three on Monday night, 23.8 million with a peak near the end of about 26 million. That is the highest NBA rated game since Michael Jordan, 1998. How about that?
10: They love their Knicks in New York, George.
28: Oh, my God.
10: Everybody was reacting to that game last night. I guess it's going to blow up. Those ratings are going to blow up through the roof.
28: They are. Now, the ratings are going to be weird because a lot of people probably bailed at halftime when it was, you know, San Antonio by 27, maybe to come back in the fourth quarter when they found out all hell was breaking loose. Anyway, let's get to Danny Evans. We got a lot to get into. Danny, how are you?
11: I'm well, George. How you doing, Parker? What's going on, guys?
10: Doing all right, Danny.
28: You know, I think it's been a while since the combination of the NBA and the NHL have produced finals like these.
11: Yeah, very entertaining, George. You know, I'm a fan of both sports. So for me, it's been a bit of a media challenge trying to watch two, three games of baseball and also watch the every other day cadence of the hockey and basketball world. And it's been entertaining as heck so far.
28: So there are people out there that don't know that when Danny was the assistant general manager of the Chicago White Sox, he and Michael Jordan dealt with each other a lot when Jordan went to play down in Birmingham. What did he tell you about his basketball life?
11: You know, first of all, he and I had just a terrific relationship. It was really fun. I think I realized early on when I was kind of designated to be a guy who's going to be interacting with him that, you know, hey, listen, I've been around some pretty big deals here in the White Sox, and I know he's a big deal, and I'd been around a little bit in basketball, but I just decided I'm going to treat him like every other player. I'm just going to treat him with respect, interaction. One of my favorite stories is early in his time where he's getting ready before the season. He's taking BP, and my then daughter was about two. And he was just taking a swing, and my daughter said to him, "Hey, Michael Jordan, how are you?" And he goes, "Hey, good." And then he said, "What's going on?" And she said, "My daddy says you're not a very good baseball player." And I looked at him. This is December before he's, you know, going to play 4 months later. And he goes, "Really? Huh. Okay, well, take it easy." And she did some cartwheels down the hall. And he looked at me and he said, "You got to be really honest with me this whole time." And I said, "I am. I told you, unless you learn how to hit better, there's no way you're going to compete." And he goes, "I'm going to learn. I'm going to outwork everybody. I'm going to learn." George, he turned out to be a prospect. He went to the fall league the following year, hit about 280, played really, really well against the best competition you could possibly play against. I have no doubt he would have played, but it was fun. And what was really fun is the Southern League ballparks, every one of them sold out for every game.
28: Oh, believe me, I know.
11: It was amazing. Just a great experience. It was like touring with the Beatles.
28: Yeah. Tell me this, and then we'll get to baseball. If he had come out of college and said, "You know what? I know I'm good at basketball, but I want to be a Major League Baseball player." Would he have made it?
11: Yes. His determination, his desire, his work ethic, second to none. So competitive, George. But here's the thing. To play baseball, you got to love baseball because you're playing 6 or 7 days a week.
28: Oh, yeah.
11: You know, I love when people talk, "Oh, a tough road trip. They've got 5 games in the next 2 weeks." I'm like, come on. That's 5 games in 5 days in my sport. He loved the competition, and he loved to play, and he was a great teammate. And, George, what I love to tell people is he made that core player group better because he taught them how to be professionals, how to tip, how to handle the media. And when those guys evolved into our championship team of 2000, a lot of them pointed back to their time with Michael that he taught them how to handle people, notoriety, and the media. And I look back at that and then he's dead on.
28: Interesting. Wow. You realize we could do a whole hour on this.
11: Oh, no question.
28: But Danny

0: What long term, what's that going to mean?
1: Yeah, I haven't heard that. I've heard the exact opposite. Okay. I've heard that baseball wants expansion, that the players union wants expansion, that the game can handle it. So I have not heard that from anybody that I felt was reputable. And, you know, I love The Athletic. I read it every day. You just don't know who these people are. You just, they're unnamed. There weren't named sources, and that's always a concern for me. But George, the game is vibrant right now, and I think everything I've heard is that, yes, there will be two expansion teams. It'll be collectively bargained, and Major League Baseball will prosper as a result.
0: Danny, when you say that'll be collectively bargained, does that mean that the Players Association will have a say in what cities?
1: No, but because it revolves around the game on the field, everything is collectively bargained in the agreement. So, George, the selection process, the pattern of what goes on, everything that has to do with expansion, plus how it's distributed, that will all be in the labor agreement. The actual teams, you know, that's going to be run by Major League Baseball and their ownership committee. It'll be a business decision, but I'm sure given the fact that it'll be a new labor agreement, there will be some sort of awareness from the player side. But, you know, from the union side, George, it's more jobs. It's more opportunities, and it's growing the game further. It's adding two distinctly positive additions to the Major League Baseball landscape. So for them, it's a no-brainer.
0: Okay, no big shock. By the way, we'll open up phone lines for Danny around 3:35. We'll take some questions by way of text as well. So, Danny, no big surprise that I'm going to go Braves.
1: Mm-hmm.
0: Should I be worried about Ronald Acuna in this second trip to the disabled list? I realize it's not called that anymore, but for me, it'll always be the DL.
1: Yeah, recurring injuries, George, are always a concern. But they've got one of the best training staffs in the game. George is amazing. I mean, I worked with him in Toronto. He's incredible. I think what you have is a great athlete who's very athletic on the field. And I'm not trying to be cute with words. It's really who he is. I mean, he is a dynamic, physical specimen who happens to play the outfield and throws his body all over the place on the field as a defender and as an offensive player. And he's got the power component of his game. George, speed is part of his game. So you're never going to see him take away that style of play. It always worries me there's a lower half injury because that's always a concern that it lingers. But in today's world with the technology that we have to treat injuries, if we can get him on the field for 80%, 85% of full capacity, George, that's still just one heck of a dynamic player. And I think what they're probably doing with a big lead, this is the time that you sit him and you put him on the IL, and you get him healthier, because continuing to play him with a big lead really does not make a lot of sense for the long-term situation with the player. And when he's healthy, George, oh my gosh, he's one of the five best players in the game.
0: Okay, you brought up the big lead, and mm-hmm. they have that luxury right now in spite of all the pitching issues that they had in spring training.
1: Mm-hmm.
0: But there's also, for me, maybe a real healthy respect for the Phillies and the fact that I know Don Mattingly from back in minor league baseball days. It looks to me like he is pushing buttons that right now are making the Phillies better. What do you think?
1: Well, they're resonating, obviously, but George, they were already a good club. They just underperformed the first month of the season. Rob Thompson's a hell of a manager, and he's the guy who was skippering that team for the last few years when we were all talking about him as one of the class teams of baseball. I was part of a team that won a division by 20 games, George. We won.

0: won the West in, what is it, 1983 with the White Sox by 20 games. And it's easier to be the chase than it is to be the chased. Because when you're the chased, you're looking down, you notice where they are. Yeah, okay, we're okay. But there's some pressure because you don't want to blow the lead. Deep down inside, everybody's thinking, we can't toss this aside. We got to finish this. When you're as many games out as the Phillies have been, sub 500 for an extended period, a lot of guys completely underperforming, you play recklessly, you play free, because you don't expect to catch that other team. Now, I'm not saying in any way they're going to catch the Braves, because they do not believe they will. But I think come October, everybody's 0-0. Be careful for that Phillies team.
1: Oh, tell me about it.
0: Well, and also be careful for experience. Because sometimes when you wake the bear gets nasty.
1: And my team can't beat them in Philly in October. And there's some mental baggage there. The Braves, I think, would just as soon not see the Phillies in October.
0: Yeah, last as a thing, friend of mine always says, George, I hope somebody else takes care of them.
1: Yeah, absolutely. Okay, last thing for me. A lot of Tarek Skubal talk. Yep. And for whatever reasons that the Tigers have gone in the tank the way they have, that none of us saw coming.
0: Mm-hmm.
1: Tell me how it works where a team that is contending sits there and says, okay, we're open to giving you really good fair market value, but we've got to have the ability to sign him long term or it makes no sense. So are teams granted 72-hour kind of stuff to see if they can make that happen?
0: It's within the rules, George, but you know what? You don't always have to make that commitment to make the deal. So I'll give you an example. If you're a club that doesn't view whatever his dollar amount's going to be, and it's going to be big, it's going to be in excess of $35 million, and the injury isn't going to hurt him a lot, I don't think. He's got a great agent. I think what happens here, George, is his last two rehab starts. One of them was supposed to be here in Iowa, but we had rain. You make it clear to the Tiger GM, you call and you say, hey, heads up, we're looking to add a pitcher. This is what we're willing to do, but I need to know from you what it's going to take to move him. What do you have to move the deal? There are no bullies in Major League Baseball in the negotiating situation. George, you can't operate in the real world as a bully. So you call him and you say, what do you need? What does your owner need? What does your fan base need? Now, George, I'll be candid. I don't think you have to sign him long term, because I think what you do is if you can't sign him long term, you say, hey, listen, we'll pick up as much of his salary as you need, and we'll give you premium prospects. But because we don't know if we're going to have him in 2027, we can't give you the prospects that you'd ultimately love to have because you waited too long to trade him. And now we're only going to get 12 starts. And if I'm doing 12 starts, I'm not giving you elite hordes of players. But George, I know one thing. If you're a good club and you get in and you've got him along with the other guys that got you to the playoffs, you got a chance to go deep. George, if you want to get a long-term deal done, you're going to have to make a deal that blows them away to take everybody off the market and then get the 72 hours to negotiate it. George, that's a hard thing to do, especially in today's game when all but maybe 10 of the clubs are really in the race. It's really a big group of buyers and a small group of sellers.
1: Okay. Give me a 30-second answer. Where do you believe he ends up?
0: Wow. I think the Cubs are an obvious target because of their pitching necessity. I think the Dodgers are part of it. I think the Yankees are part of it. Just looking around, a lot of teams are going to be interested in two different ways, either long term or short term. But George, if you're not interested, I have to ask why.
1: Stop there. Good start. Parker Kelly's in the On Deck Circle with Danny Evans. We'll open up phone calls, text questions, all that kind of stuff at 3:35. This is the George Plaster Show.
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1: Back we are on this Thursday afternoon. Danny Evans talks baseball better than anybody. And we'll open up the opportunity for you to ask him questions, whether it's by way of text or phone call, in about 12 minutes. But first, here's Parker Kelly.
7: So, Danny, I'll start out by asking some college baseball questions, and then I'll get to some MLB stuff. But I'm asking as somebody who's never been to Omaha before.
1: Oh, my goodness.
7: Where does it rank among the greatest sporting events that we have in this country?
1: Right at the top.
0: Yeah, there's the Masters. There's the Indy 500. There's the Final Four. I'm not a football guy, so I'm not going to talk Super Bowl. I'm going to tell you, Parker, the College World Series is amazing. It is eight teams that all think they have a shot because they do, in a great town where they walk to the ballpark from their hotel through the farmer's market on Saturday, which is maybe the best in the country. Parker, it is such an incredible experience. And Parker, here's an advantage I have. I live 2 hours from Omaha. So we are going to pick a day and we're going to just drive over, grab a couple seats from a, you know, StubHub or somebody and go. Parker, if anyone has an opportunity, it is a celebration of college baseball, which is celebrated pretty darn well across the country, but there, they do it extra special. And Parker, that town is a great great Midwestern town.
1: So Parker, let me ask you this. You saw my excitement in Cooperstown.
7: Yep.
1: Omaha's right there.
0: Absolutely.
7: I'm going to make it at some point.
0: The ballpark rocks. You know, Vandy will be back. They'll be back. And when they come back, you're going to want to go. And Parker, I'll tell you the coolest thing. All eight teams know it's really special to be there. So instead of dissing the other, they just cheer a little harder for their squad.
7: Man, that is awesome. So in the Southeast, you know, college baseball, specifically SEC baseball, extremely popular. With the, you know, we've talked to Mitch Light about this. You know, some of the West Coast teams are pretty good. Oregon, UCLA, USC had a pretty good year. They made it to the Super Regionals. With the way college baseball coverage has grown, specifically with ESPN, do you see it being able to take off a little bit more nationally?
0: Yes, no doubt. I think it already is. You know, I lived on the West Coast for 15 years. It's a religion there. I mean, SC games, UCLA, San Diego. You know, there's some great games at Pepperdine. There's great games all up and down the coast. Parker, what I think you have now is some of these schools that have jumped on to the map. You know, I mean, come on, Troy, West Virginia, before the season? No. And what did we see before the season? We saw the usual teams, the usual programs, all lauded as potential College World Series teams. Instead, what we have is a collection of really great teams we thought about, and then a lot of underdogs that everybody roots for. I compare the College World Series, Parker, to the Thursday, Friday of the first part of the NCAA tournament, because you really don't know what's going to happen, and you can be down 0-1 and still win the darn thing.
7: Absolutely. I've been watching it a lot closer as of the last 4 or 5 years. I think it is comparable to March Madness because you get all your upsets, and there are plenty of upsets. Like Troy, they have 30 losses, and they're going to Omaha. They're playing West Virginia tomorrow. One school's going to get their first win ever in Omaha.
0: That's exactly right. And one friend said to me the other day, I thought it was great. He said to me, it's a slower upset because it takes three games, sometimes two, and our game is 9 innings long. But Parker, I got to tell you, Sunday I'm working out at my gym, and I was watching the Mississippi State game, which was a great ball game.
7: It was awesome.
0: It was an incredible game. And I stopped on doing a lift, and I waited. I'm watching the ninth inning, and the guy next to me said, who are you rooting for? Who are you rooting for? And I said, you know, I don't know. And it kind of doesn't matter. I just love the game. And he goes, I got a nephew on one of the two teams. Well, you keep rooting for your nephew. I'm rooting for a great game. And right then came the home run. And I looked at him and I said, well, now I know it's not your son's team. And he goes, no, it wasn't. And I said, well, the game's not over. And even with the matchup at the end with one of the best hitters in the country up at the plate with the tying run at second base, I mean, that's why we liked the game. So, Parker, you might be right, but I think it's surging. And here's the thing I think. I think Omaha will bring out the best in bringing up the excitement level of these teams who you never expected to see on TV.
7: West Virginia being one of them. We had somebody that worked in the athletic department, I think it was on Wednesday, and he admitted to us. He's like, we didn't expect West Virginia to be in this spot, and here they are. And they've been so much fun to watch.
0: I could just say something. I lived in Colorado for 12 years. Country roads, I heard like almost every day. Okay, that's John Denver. That's the town. Yep. I never heard it sang by 10,000 people before at a College World Series game. That was amazing, and it's a vibe that everybody saw and enjoyed, and I think that's going to add to the flavor of the tournament.
7: 100%. I am so excited to watch them tomorrow. I did want to transition to the MLB. What's the latest with Aaron Judge? How bad is this injury?
0: Well, it's never good when you're 6'6", 6'7", and you've got a lower half injury. I mean, that's never good. It's just always going to be a problem. He's a darn good player, and he's a guy you pitch around and you try not to, what you try not to do is let him beat you. They become a less intimidating team without him on their club. But also, Parker, he's the captain of that team. And you can't be as good a leader when you're not playing. Now, they're not going to tell us exactly how he feels, but any time where he's not with their team, the Yankees aren't as good. So here's my thing. I think that makes them more in on more players at the deadline. And I'm going to give you a little inside baseball thing. If you're not going to score as much with Judge out, why not pitch a little better and make scoring less important by pitching and defending and giving your offense a little less stress to have to score runs? I think he'll be back. But the thing, Parker, we don't know what state he'll be back when he comes back. But it's, I hate to see players get hurt, but Parker, it's part of the game. You look at every good team, they're all missing somebody. The good teams are able to overcome it. Other teams cannot.
7: So how big of an advantage is this for Tampa Bay?
0: We don't know. You know, you don't really know, but it makes the Yankees less intimidating and less unbeatable. And when you have somebody who kind of thrives on being the underdog, things like that really feed the monster. So Tampa Bay was already good long before Judge got hurt. But now with Judge hurt, they just look like they're the class team in the division. But Parker, you always learn about your club when your best player goes down. Somebody can step up and be that guy. We don't know who that's going to be.
7: Time for weekly therapy on the Chicago Cubs. They're 34-34, just lost a series to the Colorado Rockies. Danny, I'm trusting you to say something that'll make me feel better.
0: Parker, they got swept, didn't they? By the worst team in the game.
7: Yeah.
0: I mean, they're horrible. The Rockies suck. They're bad. Okay.
7: Lost a series to the Giants, too.
0: And it was like a home game for the Cubs. The ballpark was like 70-30 Cub fans. Parker, here's where they are. They're a pretty darn good offensive team. Their pitching is not good enough to win right now. They have too many injuries and too many guys who aren't pitching well. That's why I said Skubal earlier, because they need an influx of strong starting pitcher to take some of the pressure off for the offense. Parker, you're worried about their offense? Of course you are. Ordinarily, you wouldn't be as worried because they wouldn't need as many runs to score. But now with their starting pitching in disarray, they're in the bottom third among starting pitching groups in the game. They've got to score more runs than ever. And whenever you put pressure on your offense to score more runs, it gets harder. You start squeezing the bat. I still think the Cubbies are a good team, but I think as much as any team in the game, they must do something at the deadline. And if they don't, they might be on the inside, on the outside looking in.
7: So is it a thing of injury, not executing, maybe a mix of both?
0: Yes, it's a mix of both. I think it's a recipe by a bunch of college students that didn't follow mom's recipe, made some, and they go, ooh, this doesn't taste like mom's does. But here's the thing, Parker, you know, it's June 11th. You can still fix this, but it's going to take a fix in the clubhouse first. They got to get more loose and play like they were early in the season. I mean, PCA made a great catch in right center field this morning or today. It was a great, great play, but they still aren't on all cylinders. And Parker, you can't win in that division anymore playing mediocre. That division has evolved into a really good division.
7: What, the Reds, Pirates? Well, what's going on with the Reds? Because they've kind of got it a little bit worse right now.
0: Injury to De La Cruz and their one-loss record against their division is the worst in baseball. And they've had a spurt of games against their division, and they have not fared well. You've got to play well against your division, Parker, when you're in a highly competitive division, because what happens is you get knocked down to fourth or fifth place, and to get into the wild card, you got to start passing some of the teams in your own division.
7: So this just shows you've been teaching me a lot since I've been on the show talking to you. I've been watching, I've been paying close attention to Pete Crow Armstrong. because you told me that he struggles seeing the strike zone. So I've been watching. He seems like he's gotten a little bit better. Would I be right about that?
0: Yeah, you would, but he had to. I mean, he had to. The game, they were starting to eat him up a little bit by expanding the zone. I think also, Parker, the new strike zone, and it's new because now it's digitalized. The upper part of the zone is different than it had been, and it's not a random zone anymore. PCA zone is the same today as it is on Friday and is on Monday. That was not the case in the past. The umpires would fluctuate. They were individuals. But I think somebody obviously spoke to PCA and said, you need to get your game a little bit more under control. Because the thing is, Parker, he's an elite player. But he took himself out of at-bats with a very poor strike zone discipline. Now he's better. He's not elite, never will be. And you really don't want him to be, Parker, because that would take away some of the recklessness of his game that makes him so special. But this PCA we're seeing right now, that's a pretty darn good player.
7: This will be my last one for you, but what's a team that we may have not brought up on the show today, maybe he's not getting discussed enough nationally, that you think of that could be dangerous come the next few months?
0: Seattle. I think Seattle has great pitching, a very pitching-friendly ballpark, and a team that's hungry because they didn't accomplish their goals a year ago. Great fan base. That would be my pick. But look out for the Pirates. If I were the Pirates, I'd add another starting pitcher to that group, and all of a sudden, you'd have yourself a National League title contender and a really tough team to play.
1: They are a lot closer than people know.
0: Oh, good call, George. And George, they are fun to watch.
1: They are. Okay, give me 30 seconds. Anything you learn out of the Vegas series with the A's in Milwaukee that tells you anything about Vegas long term?
0: Wow, it was like pinball. I mean, the ball was flying around the ballpark, and I've never seen so many bombs.
1: I thought they rented out Georgia's baseball stadium.
0: How about it? 2,000 feet, so it'd be the second highest elevation in the game. Ball's going to fly there. It always has. But, George, I think what we saw was some really fun, entertaining baseball, and they supported it. I think baseball's going to go real well there.
1: Okay. We're going to go to the break, and then we're going to open up the phones for your baseball questions for Danny Evans at 615-759-9949. Again, 615-759-9949. Parker, I know there's at least one, maybe two questions out of text. How do they do that?
7: So if you're watching on YouTube, you can drop a comment in the chat. We will get to that, and you can call in as well. Or Twitter is always an option too. Tag us with a question, and we'll make sure to get to it with Danny.
1: Okay. We'll take your phone calls next for Danny Evans on the George Plaster Show.
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8: 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It's rock. The crowd explodes like a guitar through a wall of amps. 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It's country, nothing but three outs and the truth. Do you believe me now? 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

0: Okay, here we go on this Thursday afternoon. It is always a treat to talk baseball with Danny Evans. Why? Because he knows more than any human being I know. Period. How about that? Give me a dollar. Send me a dollar.
1: I'll give you a $2 bill if you want, George.
0: Bring it on. I'll accept it. Okay, we're going to kind of go back and forth between phone calls and text. By the way, I've got a couple of phone lines open. 615-759-9949. You call now. I will get to you before we end the hour. Tony in Nolensville, get us started.
2: Good afternoon, guys. And Danny, once again, good talking to you this week. You've done touched on the Cubs situation, these one-run losses. They're killing me in the tough game. Parker, I know they're killing you too. What I did do this past week, Danny, I went and got a piece of foam rubber. I cut it into the size of a brick. And every time the things are not going well for the Cubs and they're faltering and not getting a big hit to get the runs in or pitching's failing us, I throw that soft foam rubber brick at the TV screen. It helps me, and I just, sadly, I'm throwing it more than I thought, than I wanted to. So I'm just glad to tell you that way. Guys, let me tell you, last night there was a pitcher. Danny, this Michael Lorenzen, if he gets any bigger, he ought to be playing linebacker for the Denver Broncos and not pitching for the Rockies. I looked at that guy last night.
1: He was a sophomore in high school. And Mike's brother played in my minor league system with the Dodgers.
2: He's a monster.
1: Yeah, he's a big, and he's a better guy. Yeah, he's a great dude, guy.
2: And he pitched well last night. Of course, Imanaga, he pitched well too. But, you know, once again, faltered down the stretch. And the way we got beat right there in the bottom of the ninth, it just happens. It's happening too often. And Park and I, we got so we console each other, and that's not helping either.
1: Yeah, but it sounds like the brick has probably helped your BP.
3: Yeah, I need one of the bricks, too.
2: I'm about to throw my arm out, Danny. Danny, I got a crazy question for you. I'm going to put you on the spot here. I'm a granddad. I go to a ball game, and I get a foul ball coming to me, and I get it. I want to give that foul ball I got to my grandson who's at home who couldn't make the game. But you have the little kids all run up to you, want the ball, give me the ball, give me the ball. What do you do? I want to take the ball to my grandson, but you're put on the jumbotron and the fans start hollering, give the kid the ball, give the kid. What would you do in that position? I'm going to let you go on that. I just wanted to touch. So I thought it was kind of crazy. I saw a guy today watching a Mets game, and they were all over him. They were all over him. They said, look at the jerk. Take that ball home to his grandson. Give the man a break. So go Cubbies. They're in front of Eric Shreds. So that'll work today. See you guys. Bye.
0: Buy the grandson an ice cream cone.
1: Oh, yeah. See if it lasts, right? So. Yeah. So, Tony, first of all, about a month ago, I was at Target Field for a game, and really fun afternoon. Foul ball comes up, goes in the row in front of me, and a really nice gentleman grabs the ball, catches it on the fly, which for me is always impressive. And he got deluged. And like you just said, it made me think, and these kids and these fans are going, come on, come on. And he said, I just had my first grandchild. He said, my grandchild's getting that ball with the ticket. So they never forget that grandpa caught a ball long after they're gone. And we had been talking, so he kind of knew I was in the game. And he turned around and he said, what do you think? And I said, I love it. I said, and even if it's not true, boy, it sounds really good. And it was really great. He texted me a couple days later. I'd given him my contact stuff. He texted me and he said, my son thought it was the greatest gift I could ever give my granddaughter. So for me, Tony, first of all, don't get hurt. Second of all, work on that throwing move. Make sure you don't throw cutters and knuckleballs when you're hitting the TV with the foam. But the third thing is keep the darn ball, but you got to give it to a kid.
0: Bingo. Great question to start with. I'll get to Eric in just a minute, but how did Danny get into baseball management?
1: Wow. I was so lucky. DePaul University, my alma mater, middle of my junior year, internship available with the White Sox. They needed somebody to bounce between baseball operations and PR. Oh my gosh, what an opportunity. I ran with it. Hometown team, ended up working there for 20 years, going back there in a couple of weeks for a reunion of the 83 team. And I can't wait. It was the best summer I ever had. You know, I was lucky. I had four future Hall of Famers as my bosses. All I did is listen. We had five future general managers on that staff and 10 future managers in the organization. So candidly, I was surrounded by great people. Very honestly, it's MDKA4 who asked the question. After my first month, I still thought I was going to go to law school, be a criminal prosecutor. And about a month later, my mom said, you can always chase that. Chase this. See how you feel. I'm still chasing. Great question.
0: Okay, give us a couple of names out of that group, because you're right. The White Sox of the 80s, La Russa was a manager. Roland Heeman was in there somewhere. You had some real, talk about an internship that you'd learn. Give me a few more.
1: So, George, to answer MDKA4's question, I grew up a mile and a half from Wrigley Field. I used to walk to the ballpark. I used to go to games a lot after my class day was over. In college, I blew off class frequently to go to the Cub games. And so I had the Cubs and the White Sox. I walk in my first day in the job. I got Roland Heeman. I've got Dave Dombrowski. I've got Bill Smith, future general manager of the Twins. Charlie Lau, the greatest hitting coach of all time. Tony La Russa is our manager. Jimmy Leland, future Hall of Famer. Carlton Fisk, future Hall of Famer, joins the White Sox the same day I did. I don't think he was swayed by my decision to take the internship, but nobody really knows if that's the case or not. But I'm joking, of course. I was surrounded by excellence. And my father, after my third or fourth day on the job, my dad said to me, Danny, you are surrounded by excellence, by great people. Just try to learn from them on and off the field. And my biggest mentor was a national recipient of the Distinguished Medal of Honor, an incredible man, Jack Gould, who was a hero in the Korean War, and he was in the ownership group. He taught me how to be a good person. The rest of those guys taught me how to be a good executive with a good baseball team, and I'm grateful for all of them.
0: Dang, that's big time. Eric in Nashville, you're up next.
4: Yeah, I've heard everybody been talking about Marez. And Tony, you're right. You're ahead of me right now. You're 4-0 against Marez. But at least last Friday, they didn't give up 18 runs to the San Francisco Giants. So
3: that was unnecessary, yeah. Eric.
1: Leave the sword in,
0: that's
1: Eric.
0: A personal foul.
1: Absolutely. That's 15. We're going the other way, right?
3: Dang, I wasn't expecting that. Yeah.
1: Is that a red card, George? I don't know.
4: Yeah, but in all seriousness, about my Reds, guys, they're the only team, at least in the division, that's under 500, so I'm not too happy. But I still believe in Frank Cohen as the manager, but the starting pitch has been inconsistent. The middle release has been terrible, and we've been decimated with so many injuries. I'm just hoping we can get some of these guys back hitting and healthy. But I am concerned because the first week in July is coming up in about 3 weeks, which is right around the halfway point. The All-Star break is a little bit over a month away. And Danny, do you think the Reds might have to do something to shake up the lineup or maybe try and make a trade to help out or whatever? I mean, I know you've been talking me off the ledge and stuff like that. So, but I'm still just kind of concerned. Hopefully we can get it better. I mean, we're 2-14 in our division. We're 1-5 against the Cardinals. 1-5 against the Pirates. We're 0-4 against the Cubs, and we've still yet to play the Brewers, which have been my kryptonite. But we'll see what happens, guys. Y'all take care, and we'll talk to you soon.
0: Thank you. That's why, Danny, you said got to win in the division.
1: You have to, George. In the game today, when you've got three wild card teams, at least one of your competitors is above you. And, you know, that division champion is going to get in, but you think there might be somebody else? You better get ahead of them or else you're not one of the three. Now, Eric, get off the ledge, close the window, pull the drapes closed. Eric, I think you're going to be okay, and I think you're going to get in. But here's the reason you're going to get in. Your manager is not going to panic, but he's going to be at the hands of the wheel. He is not going to give up control. And your general manager, Nick Kroll, or your president of baseball operations, is among the best of the game. He is not going to sit on his hands, and he'll be aggressive. It's a great baseball city. I still think you're okay. Get off the ledge, Eric. Come on in. Have some chips and guac. You and I will get through this month, and we'll have some fun.
0: So Justin asks, will the Padres be able to hit enough to stay in the hunt? And Danny, how much of that is that ballpark? Because that's a difficult place to crank one out of.
1: You bet. In that division, it's one of the many teams in that division where it is hard to hit. San Francisco is another, and of course, Dodger Stadium. They don't look like they've got it this year. Tatis is not who he was in the past. There's other guys just underperforming. You know, George, I'm a gut feel guy this time of the year. I don't see it so far. I don't know why I don't see it, but I don't have to see it. I feel it. And I just am wondering what's going on with that team. I don't know that they will hit enough in a ballpark that offense is really, really stifled. They're at sea level, and that nighttime air really squanders a lot of offensive opportunities.
0: Let's see here. I'm supposed to take that one.
3: You can take any of the three.
0: I like this one, obviously. How concerned should the Braves be about Austin Riley? I'm a big Austin Riley fan, but Danny, he is really struggling.
1: Yeah, but George, you know what? Charlie Lau, and I alluded to him earlier, taught me how important patience is with hitters. He instilled it in me. And, you know, I appreciate what MGKA4 said, standing on the shoulders of giants. I mean, you know, I remember Charlie in my head, Charlie going, hitters hit. They figure it out. If you give them enough plate appearances and they clean up their mental side of the game, he'll hit. So, George, you know what? Mookie Betts was a guy that 2 weeks ago everybody was worried about. You know, Mookie's a Nashvilleian, and Mookie now swinging the bat, okay? Riley's going to hit. The problem is when you're waiting for him to hit, it seems like forever. Imagine being Austin Riley right now. If they were playing like they're playing, and you told me at the beginning of the year that Riley's going to be where he is right now, I'd say, George, no chance. Instead, they are where they are with Riley not contributing. I think look out at some point. He's going to figure it out because the man swings the bat as well as any third baseman in the game.
0: Well, the truth of it is, it's not the offense that has got him in this great shape. Cunha has struggled some. Austin Riley has struggled mightily. Now, Matt Olson's having an MVP year, and Ozzie Albies has had a big rebound. And when Baldwin gets back, Baldwin flat out rake.
1: Right. But George, their fourth and fifth starters have been outstanding. Before the season, I told you that I thought Martin Perez would be a great addition to that club because I know him so well. He was a client of mine when I was an agent. He has been outstanding in the rotation. So that club never goes into a game where they have the lesser chance of winning because of the depth of their starting pitching.
0: So there are people out there, and I know I've only got a minute here before we go. There's some people out there didn't know you were ever an agent. Is that an enjoyable deal, or do you look back and go, man, it's not for me?
1: George, it was a blast. It was so great. I got to be home more. I got to have a little bit more of a life. But George, I'll be honest with you. Paul Beeston, the president of the Blue Jays, called me one day and he said, "So what do you miss?" He was my buddy. He was my mentor, one of my mentors. He said, "What do you miss?" And I said, "I miss the losing and trying to fix it. And I miss the winning and celebrating it." And he goes, "Well, we'd love you to come back with us." And I said, "Paul, you know what? I've had opportunities. I don't see it. I was having a blast, George, living at home, had an indoor facility. We had 83 big league players. It was great." And, you know, George, all of a sudden, Paul constructs a job that I'm working for Alex and Pete and Perry Manassian. And I just said, "Hey, man, I'll figure this out. Let's go." It was a great experience. I'm glad I did it. I was good at it, but I also had fun doing it. And my relationships to this day with my former players, I just covet. They're great.
0: You're great. Thank you as always. Talk soon.
1: Thanks, George. Thanks, Parker. And thanks to everybody who reached out, the comments in the chat and the comments, the questions. We appreciate it.
0: The great Danny Evans here on the show. And after the break, yes, we will have stat of the day, but then we'll go to Fayetteville and talk with Arkansas athletic director and college football playoff chairman Hunter Yurecek on the George Plaster Show.
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14: I'm Fox 17 meteorologist Greg Bobis. Our forecast hot and humid again. Plenty of sunshine this afternoon. Highs will be in the mid-90s. Heat index feels like temperatures will be up near 100 degrees once again.
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0: 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Who is the only player in NBA history to win Finals MVP with three different franchises?
1: Oh, wow. Rick Barry is one that comes to mind. This is a really hard one, and I don't pretend to know the answers, so just show it.
0: You might be kicking yourself.
1: Okay.
0: Oh, LeBron James.
1: You're right. That's weak. That's unacceptable. The question's fine.
0: You think Kelly knew the answer to that?
1: No, my answer was pathetic. That's embarrassing. Okay. Let's officially welcome all of you into the 4 o'clock hour from our digs at the Fordyce Center out in Bellevue. In just a second, we'll be joined by Arkansas Athletic Director Hunter Yurachek, who is also the chairman of the college football playoff system. I knew Hunter back in the early 90s when he was an assistant AD at Vandy. Now, what Hunter doesn't know is that my 93-year-old uncle, Uncle George in Little Rock, who is as hardcore Arkansas Razorbacks as it gets, every time I talk to him, Razorbacks this and Razorbacks that. Man, do I hear it. So let's bring Hunter Yurachek to our microphones. Hunter, it would make his day if you said hello to Uncle George.
2: Uncle George in Little Rock, Arkansas. Hello from Hunter Yurachek on the Hill in Fayetteville.
1: You know, if he were able to ask it, he'd probably say, why aren't you playing any games in Little Rock? Because their house is really not all that far from Old Memorial Stadium.
2: Well, you tell Uncle George we play men's basketball, women's basketball, baseball, and sometimes soccer there every year, so he can come root for the Razorbacks in any of those sports there in Little Rock.
1: So, first of all, Uncle George, if you're out there, your nephew loves you and says hello and all that kind of stuff. Hunter, what was the path for you to get where you are right now? What was the big break that you got that ultimately got you to this?
2: Well, George, first of all, glad to talk to you again, and thank you for having me on. And you mentioned the early 90s. I'm not quite that old. It was late 90s, the Woody Woodenoffer era that I was there at Vanderbilt. I think my big break really came when I was an AD at Coastal Carolina and took a leap of faith to join my friend Mac Rhodes as his kind of deputy AD at the University of Houston. And 6 months later, Mac was fortunate enough to get the AD job at Missouri, and I was fortunate enough to get the AD job at Houston. We had hired Tom Herman as our football coach and hired Kelvin Sampson as a men's basketball coach. And Tom took us to the Peach Bowl that year. We went 12-1, beat Florida State in the Peach Bowl. And then, you know, what Kelvin Sampson started to do with that men's basketball program and building that to what he is really was the break I needed to have some success there at Houston that was noticed by the people here at Arkansas. And now, hard to believe that I've been here at Arkansas just finishing up my ninth spring.
1: Oh, wow. So you were the chairman a year ago on the college football playoff system. Tell us a couple of things about that experience that maybe would surprise us.
2: Well, you could be surprised at some of the things that got mailed to my home address in early December following Notre Dame not making the playoffs. So that was one of the things that I did not anticipate, quite honestly. And I can't really even say that on the radio, what I received. But they were funny. Quite honestly, there's just great people on that committee, George. You've got six ADs that have full-time jobs that devote a lot of their personal time to watching games, analyzing data. and really put their heart and soul into making sure that we get that right and select the correct 12 teams now for the playoff. And really last year's the correct 10 teams, because you had two teams that automatically qualified in James Madison and Tulane. So, you know, last year we were charged with really selecting, you know, the 10 teams that were going to make the playoff. But just the amount of work that really goes into it, and then, you know, taking on the chair role, provide some additional work, some additional meetings that you have to have with conference commissioners and other media obligations. And so, but it's very fulfilling. Blessed to have three boys that all played college football. The game has given all three of them a lot. And just to be able to give back to the game and serve on that committee and serve as a chair alongside of 12 other members that are just phenomenal people, I'm just still really blessed to have that opportunity.
1: So, you may want to dodge this, but what the heck, I'm going to ask it. Logistically, can a 24 work?
2: Logistically, lots of challenges with that are being studied right now. And that's why I appreciate so much Commissioner Sankey and the approach that he takes to making decisions. He's not anti-24 per se. He's just anti-making a quick decision without having all the information that you need to make that decision. Some of that has to do with the television revenue. Some of that has to do with how do you treat conference championship games. Some of that has to do with the Army-Navy game and where does that sit. Some of that has to do with not wanting to be overshadowed by NFL regular season games on Saturdays and Sundays, where you're going to have to play some of these playoff games if you go to a 24-game playoff. So is it feasible logistically? I think it is, but

0: about like what the biggest surprise was for me in coming to the University of Arkansas. My first AD job was Coastal Carolina, a great institution, but we were always in the shadow of South Carolina, Clemson, and the Carolina Panthers and the Atlanta Falcons, because where Myrtle Beach is nestled in. And then when I got to the University of Houston, of course, you had Texas A&M, Baylor, TCU, and then you had the Rockets and the Texans and the Astros. And so when I got to Arkansas, I mean, I think my Twitter followers in 24 hours grew from 5,000 to 25,000, and I'm well over 100,000 now. And it's just the power of the brand across the state, because there's not another Power Four team in our state. There's no major professional sports teams in our state. And so everything in this state revolves around Razorback athletics. And, you know, we'll put 76,000 people in our football stadium on a regular basis. We're sold out in Bud Walton Arena, 20,000 strong for our men's basketball program. We're sold out for the season at Baumarker Stadium, about 12,000 people for baseball. We'll put 15,000 in Bud Walton for gymnastics meet. We're sold out for soccer. We're sold out for softball. It's just, our fan base is incredible, and they're passionate, and I would rather have a passionate fan base, even if they're sometimes shooting daggers at their athletic director, than an apathetic fan base that didn't care. And we have a passionate fan base that just loves the Razorbacks.
1: Hey, will you go back and kind of take us through when you were able to get John Calipari? Because nobody really was out there going, hey, Calipari's going to Arkansas. How did that all play out? And were you surprised to find, hey, let's talk?
0: Yeah, it was interesting. You know, I was out in Phoenix. I was going through some training associated with around the Final Four for my first year on the CFP committee when Eric Musselman called me and let me know he was officially going to take the USC job. And then I got a text message from John Tyson from Tyson Foods, the chair of that great company and supporter of our program. And the text, he was actually recommending another coach for me to call, but also in the same text message said, hey, if you'd like to talk to Coach Cal, him and I have a relationship, and I'm sure he would be happy to vet candidates with you. And so I said, well, Mr. Tyson, I'm not interested in the candidate he first presented, but I said, I'd love to talk to Coach Cal about some of the candidates if he's willing to do that. Well, he set up a phone call with Coach Cal and I that night, who happened to be in Phoenix for the Final Four. We talked for an hour about some of the candidates, and he kept telling me about how great of a job the Arkansas job was, and how what Eric Musselman had done with our program, getting it to back-to-back Elite Eight appearances and a Sweet 16 appearance. And he just kept raving about the Arkansas job. And I said, well, Coach, I said, if the Arkansas job is such a great job, I said, why wouldn't you be interested in it? And there's a long silence, and he said, you know, Hunter, I might be. And so we met the next morning at his hotel and visited for about 3 hours. And he had some questions about who I was as an athletic director, and I encouraged him to call Kelvin Sampson down in Houston to find out who I was as an athletic director. And he did that, because Coach Sampson called me about 2 hours later and said, Hunter, he said, I don't know what's going on, but I think you have a great chance of getting Coach Cal as your next coach at Arkansas. And so we kept talking that weekend, Coach Cal and I, and he finally decided that he was ready for a change, him and his family, and became our head coach. And he's just been incredible, George, since the day he stepped foot on our campus. And you saw him last night, or at least maybe you didn't. I did a lot. He was sitting right beside Adam Sandler
1: yeah.
0: at Madison Square Garden, and was all over the TV screen. And he's just been an incredible ambassador for our program.
1: What is that moment like when he says to you, maybe I will?
0: I called my wife and I said, I better not blow this. I said, this is a huge opportunity for our basketball program. And then when it leaked out on Sunday night, I still kid Coach Cal. I said, I think he may have leaked it out because he's trying to see what the Razorback fan base would think about him. And, you know, we've got a T-shirt in our community that says that I hate, and it's got hate crossed out, love Coach Cal, and with the Razorback on it. Because I still remember, I think the loudest I have ever heard Bud Walton Arena was when Coach Cal is the Kentucky head coach got two technicals and three.

0: thrown out of the building. And it, I think it was the loudest I have ever heard that building. But Coach Cal will tell you, he said, he reminds our fans, hey, we came back and won that game after I got thrown out. So he uses that as ammunition. But it was a great moment for a basketball program in our state, for someone, a Hall of Fame coach like Coach Cal, to want to come to the state of Arkansas and coach a very proud men's basketball program. It meant a lot to people across our state, for sure.
1: That is really cool. Parker, what do you got for Hunter?
2: Hunter, I wanted to turn it over to the football side, and I wanted to ask about your new football coach, Ryan Silverfield. What qualities about him impressed you most when you decided to hire him as the next head coach of Arkansas football?
0: Yeah, first and foremost, from the start, he was the first coach I spoke to, and he was the last coach I spoke to. Coach Silverfield wanted to be the head football coach at the University of Arkansas. You know, there's a number of jobs that were open in the cycle last year, and he got an opportunity to interview for a number of those jobs. But each time I talked to him throughout the process, the Arkansas job was a job he had wanted. As a head football coach at Memphis, he had recruited our state. He had great relationships with high school coaches in our state. I'd watched what he'd done at Memphis firsthand, because they came back from a large deficit and beat us last year, and the toughness that his team displayed in that game. And just he first and foremost, he's a good person, a really good person. He's got a great wife. He's got young twin daughters. And he was just the type of person that I knew I could get in the foxhole here at the University of Arkansas and build this program back to where it needed to be. And he has pressed every single right button since he's got here, whether that's, flipping four or five recruits in our state from other Power Four schools to come here, what he was able to do in the transfer portal, the relationships he's quickly built with our donors and our sponsors. And I just need to give him what he needs to win some football games now, because he's doing all the right things for our program.
2: So you also released a statement a few weeks ago, basically expressing your concern, kind of disencouraged by the fact that the football team will be playing at Utah on September 12th for, I believe it's a 9:15 Central Time kickoff. And then the following Saturday, you're playing Georgia in the early afternoon. What have the conversations been like with ESPN since you released that statement?
0: Yeah, that's a great question. And look, it's the totality of the two events together. I don't mind playing a game at 9:15 Central Time out at Utah. And I don't mind playing at 11 o'clock in the morning against Georgia. I mean, we've done those 11 o'clock games before. But it's those in back-to-back instances that I didn't think was fair for our football program. And if, if Fox had the Utah game, since it's their home game, and they'd set it at that time, and then ESPN had set the game at 11 o'clock, that's two different entities working together. But it's the fact that ESPN had set those for us, and could kind of look at the broad scope of the picture and what that meant to us. And so the conversations with the conference office, I think, they were disappointed for our football program that was the case. And ESPN, one of their executives reached out, and they were disappointed that they had done that as well. I'm not sure they're going to be able to fix that for us. I think moving forward, I think you, at least for other football programs, I mean, that's tough. I mean, look, if you're in the Big Ten Conference, that's what you signed up for. You may have signed up and you're going to have a game at Rutgers, and then you're going to have to travel back and play somewhere else. That's not really what we signed up for in the Southeastern Conference. And look, I'm the one that executed the contract to go to Utah and play them. I just didn't think it was fair for our kids, and I felt like I needed to stand up for our head coach and our staff and our football program, because that's a tough turnaround. I mean, we'll get back to our campus probably 7 or 8 in the morning on that Sunday, and then have a big game with our SEC opener at 11 o'clock in the morning. And so it's a totality of those events. ESPN has been a great partner, and they've been receptive to some conversations with me. They're kind of boxed in a little bit, and I'm not sure they're going to be able to make any changes.
2: So, the news that has kind of been sweeping through the college football world this week, that the news that Brendan Sorsby has been ruled eligible for the 2026 season for Texas Tech. Georgia Athletic Director Josh Brooks has come out and made some comments about that. When you first heard that news, what was your reaction?
0: I was disappointed for our industry. We all make mistakes, and so I'm not going to be critical of the young man, but I was disappointed for our industry because I don't think that's a positive ruling for our industry as a whole, and I think it sends a bad message to young men and women about what you can do and what you can get away with very little penalties. I mean, a 2-game penalty for that. I mean, come on. Pete Rose, one of the greatest baseball players of all time, was for the most part excommunicated from baseball for what he did. And I just think it sends a bad message about our industry when we're going to allow something like that to happen and that there's a judge that can make that ruling that it's really what's a 2-game suspension for something that where you place bets on your own team. I mean, that is just something that's really bad for American sports, regardless of the sport. And so I was disappointed for college athletics and for our industry when I read that news.
1: Hunter, it's interesting, and you may not want to comment on this, but for me, I'm disappointed in the judicial system. How does a judge honestly make that ruling?
0: George, and what I'll comment is I agree with you. I don't understand. I don't know what the judge would have been reading, what they would have seen to think that what happened was okay, and it was okay to almost forgive that mistake. It was a mistake. Again, we all make mistakes, but for most of our mistakes, there are penalties, and that was a severe mistake, and there should the penalty should have reflected that.
1: Hey, I know you guys are in Nashville in October. I look forward to seeing you. I can't thank you enough. This was awesome that you would do this.
0: Well, George, it was my pleasure. I was hoping you're going to bring up my 1999 Vanderbilt Commodore football season ticket guarantee that you and Joe Biddle were so fond of.
1: What was it? It was have fun, expect to win?
0: It was Woody Ball, was too, that? I think it was what it was. you remember Woody Ball, don't you, George?
1: Hunter, there was one they put out, have fun, expect to win, and I changed it to have fun, expect to run.
0: Yeah, there you go. It was I enjoyed my time there, and I'm really happy to see what's happening with that Vanderbilt Commodore program. I think Candace has done just an amazing job as an athletic director. Mark Bynes and I are really good friends. We work together at the University of Virginia, and I have a lot of respect for him. So the facilities that they're building there are just off the charts, Georgia. The place has come a long way. It really has.
1: And has it ever. It is not the same place. Hunter, thank you. Pig Suey.
0: Down by the river.
2: Woo Pig Suey.
0: Woo Pig Thanks. Suey. Go Hogs.
1: So that's Hunter Yurecek, the athletic director at the University of Arkansas. Let me ask a question. My cousin is going to shoot me, but I saw him on the link earlier. Correct?
2: You did.
1: Is he still on there?
2: He's no longer on here, but he heard everything that you had to say, and he heard what Hunter said. So
1: maybe after the break, we just bring him up for a second.
2: Okay.
1: I know he's about
2: to. He has the link. He can hop back in here.
1: I know he's about to shoot me, probably. Okay, we'll go to the break, a tad bit of reaction to the interview, and then we will open up the phones, 4:30, 4:35, give or take. Please stick around on the George Plaster Show.
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0: Okay, we are back. We're going to go to Little Rock here in just a second, and we're going to have a tad bit of fun with my cousin Nick, who tried like the devil to see to it that my 93-year-old uncle could hear that interview. Can we bring Nick up? Okay, there he is. So, Nick, I catch a lot of grief over the years in the sports talk business in Nashville because people know that I don't know the first damn thing about technology. You're telling me that my uncle was even worse.
1: Absolutely.
0: What happened?
1: Not, I'm trying to tell a 93-year-old man how to run a link that he's never used before. And he knew, and believe me, we talked 5 times trying to get him on before four.
0: That's hilarious. So that's funny. But you know how to play it for him later.
1: Yes. Oh, of course.
0: Okay. Because I did say hello to him. So for what it's worth, and I'll let you go here in a minute. For those who don't know, Nick is a television executive in the Little Rock area. So Nick, for years, I had a flip phone. I graduated to this about 8-9 years ago when the flip phone blew up and I didn't know what the hell to do, and try buying a flip phone. They're just not out there anymore. And so I've caught a lot of grief on the air about my lack of technology, and a co-host that I used to work with, Willie Donick, he loved trashing me about it. And I kept telling him, Willie, the more you trash me about it, the more I am bound and determined to keep the flip phone.
1: Now, you could always go to, Consumer Cellular. If you'd like, you can get a flip phone.
0: Really?
2: Go ahead, George.
0: That's good to know.
2: Try that out.
0: That's good to know. So please give my Uncle George my very best. Make sure he hears the interview.
1: Oh, I did. I listened to the whole thing, and the way that you brought it up, and even Hunter was like, hey, Uncle George, I was like, that's awesome. Can't thank you enough.
0: Oh, absolutely. Look, you know how much I love my uncle. He's a great man, and he's in amazing health at 93. This is not some old goat out there, being pushed around. A year and a half ago, he came to the SEC tournament to call the Hogs.
1: That was a great trip.
0: Hey, thanks for doing this. You're a good sport.
1: All right. You guys have a great one. Thanks again.
0: That's my cousin Nick joining us from Little Rock. Okay, let's get serious now. Probably can't do that during football season.
2: Maybe not.
0: Got way too much
2: Maybe
0: to talk
2: not.
0: About.
2: What it's did you, June, though. Okay, we can do it.
0: What did you take out of the interview?
2: So I expected him to react the way he did about Sorsby because that's a general consensus nationally. But I did really want to ask him about the Utah-Georgia kind of, because he put out that statement about not having basically the TV times the way they were set up, costing them an extra day of rest. That wasn't well received nationally. So I wanted to ask how those conversations have gone. It sounds like they're going to play it out. So I think they'll be fine, though.
0: Well, because a lot of the nation is sitting there going, wait a minute. These are 18 to 22-year-old kids. They're going to be just fine.
2: Yeah, they recover quick.
0: But I also understand one other thing, having traveled with teams, because here's the part you never think about. That 9:15 at Utah, by the way, Utah is a pain in the butt to play. Great fan base out there.
2: Rice Eccles is tough.
0: Yeah, so that game's not over before about 12:30 in the morning. When you travel with a football team, one of the hard things, number one, once you get a team out of the stadium and you get them to the airport, there is a huge delay in getting all that football equipment out of a plane, out of a bus or whatever, and get it all on a plane. That's one thing I learned as a 23-year-old sideline announcer. So they will not leave Utah probably until about 3:30 in the morning Central Time. It's probably about 3 hours. I can't swear to that in when they get back. And so a 9:15 Central Time game is probably an arrival, I'm guessing, in the Little Rock or Fayetteville Airport, 6:30 in the morning.
2: Yeah, that seems about right. And this may be a dumb question. Arkansas Central time zone, correct? Or Eastern?
0: I think they're Central.
2: I think they're Central as well.
0: So
2: they'll be fine, though. The athletes will recover. They'll be okay.
0: Here is the part that I think we're missing the boat on, Sorsby. Okay. We all, I think, deep down know that this, what has been decided for now, cannot work. I made the joke yesterday on the air about when Cincinnati and Texas Tech play that a bunch of the Cincinnati kids need to go over to the Jack Casino and very openly place a bet at the sports book and basically look around and go, if it's okay for Sorsby, why can't we do it?
2: I mean, you're opening a Pandora's box. I might even add it's already been open, where you can do something that was supposed to be taboo. That was supposed to be the one rule that the NCAA could enforce, and they've shown that they can't. They get overruled by state judges. And now, who's to say you can't do that?
0: But here's, to me, the point we're missing. What does this say about our judicial system? This is not a 26-year-old judge who doesn't have any experience. This is a guy that came out of retirement to take this case. And it's one of two things, and I keep harping on this. It is either he's stupid and can't see the issue, or he's just simply covering his butt, saying, I don't want to be the pariah in Lubbock County that everybody runs around going, well, you cost my school a chance at a national championship. And to me, that's the responsibility of a judge, is that the judge has to make the right decision, even if it causes a little pain for him. That's what being a judge is all about.
2: Well, I tend to think it's the latter, because you don't get in that position if you're stupid. I tend to think it's the latter, but outside of Texas, you know, maybe even outside of Lubbock, because I'm sure the folks in Austin, the folks in College Station are not happy about what just happened. Nobody else is nationally. Everybody's against it. So really, you're just covering your butt in that city.
0: Here's one other thing that concerns me. Why do I not hear anybody in the legal profession ripping this guy for this decision?
2: That is a great point.
0: Where the hell is everybody in this?
2: And I just read an article on ESPN that the Texas Attorney General warns the Big 12 if they're going to try to punish Texas Tech.
0: Right. There's all kinds of mess in this thing. And I know tomorrow that at 4:00, we're going to Lubbock.
2: We are.
0: Now, you may sit there and say, George, you are overkilling this issue.
2: Mm-mm.
0: Okay, fine. That's your opinion. My opinion is, no, we're not. This is an issue that ultimately, if it's allowed to stand, this is the beginning of the end for the NCAA. They can't recover from this.
2: Again, it was supposed to be the one rule that they could enforce. And outside of the NCAA basketball tournament, George, what's their purpose?
0: That and the NCAA baseball. And the answer is, if Sorsby ends up playing, the answer is there is no other purpose. You're just simply, you're a hospitality corporation that puts together a pretty darn good product, but that's all you are anymore.
2: You exist in name. And that's about it.
0: And you know what? I would love to see the Cincinnati kids go to the Jack Casino and post a picture saying, we bet on ourselves. Now we're even with Brendan Sorsby. Because that's
2: basically what happened.
0: That's basically it. Okay. We're going to open the phone lines, and I'm looking for four red-blooded Americans who might be a little cynical, and that's okay, who have something on their mind in the world of sports that they want to talk about. Y'all have been great, by the way, in recent days about phone participation, and I really appreciate that. 615-759-9949. Again, 615-759-9949. Let's go to the break on that. Your phone calls are next on the George Plaster Show.
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6: 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It's rock. The crowd explodes like a guitar through a wall of amps. 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It's country, nothing but three outs and the truth. Do you believe me now? 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

0: I've got one line open, and I want somebody to fill it, to take a leadership position at 615-759-9949. Red-blooded American who wants to talk a little sports. Somebody put in our comment section something that I'm going to read that I think, not that one, the bottom one, because I think this is dead on right. The NCAA lawyer in the Aguilar case was a Tennessee alum and made an argument Tennessee was better than bending eligibility rules. Now, what else? He said something else in there, something to the effect that he's about the only one that has made these decisions that did so honestly. And you know what? It's hard to argue that. Okay, help me pull up the last one. There we go. I should have time to get to all of you. I will admit, in the aftermath of this decision, that I am, I guess, aggravated that I'm not hearing anybody in the legal profession ripping the judge who, unless somebody's got a better argument, it's one of two things. Either that guy's stupid or he was just covering his butt. It's one or the other. Tony in Nolensville, get us started.
1: First of all, George, thank you for letting me double dip today. I was not going to call in on this segment of the show, but once again, like you say, this is a story that really prompts a lot of attention. And I'll be quick here. The two things that have come to my mind is, number one, back during the basketball season at Alabama, what took place, letting the player come back and the judge granted it. And then finally, after two games, he stopped it. Back then, we were saying, Stankey should have stepped in. Somebody needs to step in, said the guy's not playing. We don't care what the ruling is. In this case, I think the same way. That commissioner, the Big 12 commissioner, should step in and say he's not playing. I don't care what's been ruled. He's not playing. And with that being said, what if these other teams, George, that they play on their schedule, this might be a far-fetched statement, but what if they all come up and say, you know what, we're not going to play in this game? For the way this ruling has transpired in our league with this player, this, you know, so on and so forth, we're not going to play this game. What if the other schools band together, come to that agreement, and something to that drastic took place? I'm going to let y'all talk about that and just see if that would.
0: Yeah,
1: I don't think it ever happened, but it'd be something that really would need to take place to get that attention. Thank you for letting me double dip, guys. Have a good evening.
0: Thank you. The problem is the existing TV contracts.
2: Yeah, that's a big deal.
0: That's a huge one right there. Now,
2: because then you're messing with their money.
0: The whole, you know, we're not going to schedule Texas Tech, we're not going to play them, all that'll probably simmer down at some point, but in the end, ultimately, the big problem is you got all these TV contracts, and how does the Big 12 turn to whoever, ESPN, Fox, and say, you know what, we got a little problem internally, so we're checking out this year.
2: Seems it like a lawsuit waiting to happen.
0: Yeah, it is.
2: Big one.
0: Let's go down to Florida. Josh, welcome in.
3: Hey, George, how you doing?
0: I'm good. How are you?
3: I'm doing fantastic. I wanted to bring up a topic about last night of the New York Knicks coming down from 29 to defeat the San Antonio Spurs in game 4 of the NBA yep. Finals. And I just want to ask, where do you think Jalen Brunson is on the top list of all-time New York Knicks? And how do you think the San Antonio Spurs recover from being down 3-1 against these Knicks team who continue to look resilient in the way they just handle pressure in these late games?
0: Okay, well, I'll let you hear this off air if that's okay.
3: Yeah, absolutely, George. I appreciate the time.
0: No, thank you. Okay, let me try it this way. First of all, I think the best thing that that San Antonio's got going right now is the extra day. I think the extra day is the only reason they may buck up Saturday night and force a game six by winning game five. If they had to play Friday night, I don't think they could do it. I think the extra rest is huge. The extra day to try to somehow get over this. Can you imagine the flight home last night? Can you say morgue?
2: Awful. I would hate to be on that flight.
0: God. So
2: you blow a 29-point lead. You had the game.
0: You know, you put Brunson right there with all those 69 Knicks. You know, obviously there's some Patrick Ewings and there's some Allen Houstons.
2: Walt Frazier.
0: But in the 69 group, it's Walt Frazier, Earl Monroe, Dave DeBuscher, Bill Bradley, Willis Reed. On the meter of importance of New York Knicks history, he goes right with that group. Jerry Lucas would be another former Knicks.
2: Bernard King,
0: Allen Houston. I'm doing all this by memory, which means it's probably not a very good answer. Where I think he rises past a bunch of them, I think in the fourth quarter, this guy's ridiculous how good he is.
2: That three that he hit over Wembanyama yesterday was unbelievable. God. So I think if he wins the title, I think it's legitimate that he could be the greatest Knick of all time. Because Patrick Ewing never won a title with New York.
0: No, he didn't. Dave in the Gulch, you're up next.
4: Hey, George, on this ball player at Texas Tech, what happens if the coach says you're not going to play this year?
0: You know, that's a really good question. I mean, does a court have, first of all, I think what probably would happen is that Sorsby and his legal team would go back into court and say that the coach and the AD and the university conspired for a decision that, how am I trying to say this? That goes against the spirit of the court's ruling. Look, I'm not an attorney, even though I play one. So that may be about the best I can give you. But if Joey McGuire comes out and says, you know, he's just not as good as we thought he was, I think everybody's going to call BS.
4: Well, boy, this takes the cake, I tell you.
0: Ooh. Tell you what, it's great for talk radio, but it's an insane decision, and I would like to hear more. You know, we're hearing a lot of different issues, but I'm not hearing enough nationally about this judge's responsibility, because he just caved like a cheap suit.
4: Yeah, he did. It's all righty. I'm going to let you run. Thank you.
0: Thank you.
2: George, did you ever think it was a possibility that he would play this year?
0: I mean, look, you always know these days that if you threaten litigation, it feels like a coin flip, right?
2: Now more than ever.
0: But even in this one, you have all these precedents. You know, the happiest people going right now are the Alabama State kids that fixed the games. You're not hearing a thing about them. This whole Brendan Sorsby mess has kind of pushed that issue into the back burner.
2: And who's to rule out, you know, them suing the NCAA next?
0: In Lubbock County. That'd be the place to do it. Jeff in Murfreesboro, you are up next.
5: How's it going, George?
0: Good. How are you?
5: I just want to say a couple of things. The Alabama State players, they've already been banned from playing anyway. They ended up late banned them, I think, or something. That's it. That decision's already, I mean, it's already happened. We know why they're not getting talked about, because it's a sport. I mean, I think football's getting ready to start. That's why they're more on the sword, big guy, which the Attorney General of Texas has come out and said that if the league tries to punish Texas Tech, he's going to sue. He's already told them. If you try to punish him for playing him, but I to do anything with it. So I don't know what that's going to do, but, you know, Texas is like a whole other country. But, I know, George, you think the greatest moment in the term was when West Virginia made the Super Regional College World Series. Well, if that's the greatest moment, then the worst moment is the NC State game when the batter was 3-2. I'm sure you heard about that. The batter was 3-2, and he apparently didn't get back in the box fast enough. So the umpire called, and the game ended. Time violation, strike three. That's Bush League, in my opinion. Bush League. One of these years, George, it's going to happen where a time violation or something is going to get somebody. It's going to cost somebody a World Series game or something. This hurry up and throw the ball, or hurry up and get in the box. Don't adjust yourself. It's going to happen where somebody's going to lose a game on that, and they're going to be mad as the fans, be mad as all get out when it happens. And I'm that NC State coach. I'm that way too. I'm mad at that umpire, but he step back in there and said, let him step back in there. I don't care if it takes him 15 minutes. Let him step back in there and do it. But that's just my deal on that. But I don't know how you feel. I know you like the speed of the game now with the pitches and all that other stuff. But as far as World Series goes, I don't know who's going to really go win. I know five teams from the SEC's in it, so you know they got a good chances.
0: They got a good shot. They got a 62.5% chance.
5: And the game four last night, that's one of the best finals games I've seen in a long. Didn't think Knicks were going to come back, but I tell you what, if they do win, I don't know who would be the MVP. Maybe Towns or Brunson. But the call on Towns early two in the game, that's a bad bet. They don't let these guys play. I don't understand it. And I'll just hang them. Do you think that way, George? They wouldn't let them play. They called that second foul on Towns. It was a bad call to me, but Knicks came back. So, y'all have a good one, guys. Enjoy it. Thank you.
0: Thank you. See, I think there's some middle ground, and this is not meant as a cop-out answer. Game three was a sumo wrestling match. It got way out of hand, and it got out of hand early. I don't doubt that the officials were told, look, you're going to call it really close early and set a tone. It wasn't as bad last night, but Carl Anthony Towns was probably the recipient of kind of what Bill Raftery used to call nickel dimers.
2: I thought that was good. I'll tell you what, George, I think you're right about the officiating, but if we're talking finals MVP, you think OJ Anunoby or OG Anunoby has a legitimate case?
0: Yep. I do.
2: 33 points yesterday.
0: He's the one guy that appears to say, screw you, Victor, I'm coming right at you. The rest of them, and I don't blame them, kind of run and get the hell out of the lane. But, you know, I admire that kid because he, you know, just goes right at him.
2: He just thought yesterday, I just got to outjump these guys and just tip the ball in.
0: It's an amazing ending. I don't think we're going to get the TV ratings today, but the minute we go on the air tomorrow, if they're out there, I'll post them because I think the numbers, it's going to be interesting because at halftime, a lot of people may have given it up with San Antonio up 29, but early in the fourth quarter, when it becomes apparent something crazy is happening, how many of those people turned back into it?
2: Admittedly, I was one of them. I tuned out after they were down 29, and then I saw they were down 15. I'm like, oh, I'll watch the rest, and then I saw the ending. It was awesome.
0: Let's go to Clark Range, Tennessee. Tony, welcome into the show.
6: Hey, I agree with Parker right now. I think it's Anunoby, and it kind of reminds me of when Andre Iguodala won finals MVP on that loaded Golden State team several years ago. That was pretty special. You know, he was a nice player, but he was never a star, but he won that finals MVP. As a Mountaineer fan, I'm really excited about the College World Series starting tomorrow, and hopefully we can advance. This is a new ground for us. I know you guys are excited because you've been covering it a lot. I also wanted to say that comeback last night, the only one I can think of in basketball, and it's not pro, but in college basketball, Parker wasn't even met, was in 1994 when Kentucky came back from 31 down.
0: Oh, at LSU.
6: Left in the game. Yeah, at LSU. And that was before, you know, that was before everybody was shooting 53s a game. And Pitino was really the first coach to recruit for that. And his theory or his philosophy was, you know, 33% from three is the same as 50% from two. And at Kentucky, more so than Louisville, he always had really good shooters. And it was amazing. LSU had gone on like a 19-0 run to get that up to 31 with 15 and a half minutes left. And then UK went on like a 26-2 run or something, just hitting bombs. And that's about the biggest meltdown that I can remember in basketball. You know, but the college game's a lot different. It's set up more for those comebacks, especially back then. They had a longer shot clock.
0: Hey, I got one for you. So tomorrow, West Virginia and Troy. Let's say West Virginia wins. Does the NCAA, we don't want anybody to have any fun, police come out and say to West Virginia, we're not playing that song for you?
6: I don't think they'd do that. It's
0: the NCAA? Oh,
2: they would absolutely do that.
0: Please.
2: They did it to Tennessee like 3 years ago.
6: Really? For Rocky Top?
2: Yep.
0: It'll be interesting to see, because you think about it, teams, I don't remember a school ever bringing a band to Omaha because they're all out for the summer. So then you kind of have to do it by way of record if it's a band playing a fight song. But in this case, now I don't think the fans are going to care. I think they're going to sing it, you know, and basically flip off the NCAA. But it'd be nice if they could turn on the start of it, you know, to at least get the proper, whatever the word is I'm looking for musically. But I could see the NCAA in their infinite wisdom saying, oh no, you know, that's a home field advantage.
6: Well, definitely. I agree with you on that one 100%. I'm glad you mentioned the country roads. I was thinking of something earlier today I wanted to bring up to you. You know, there's a lot of songs that have been, you know, they've come out and then they get covered by another band or artist, and then they become a hit again. The most recent one I can think of is Fast Car, originally by Tracy Chapman, and then the country singer did it.
0: What do they call it? Remastered?
6: Knocking on Heaven's Door was done a bunch of times. I Shot the Sheriff. But I think with all this momentum and attention that Country Roads is getting, someone needs to do it again with Country Roads. And I was maybe get your opinion on what star or country star would be the guy or gal to do that. I was thinking maybe like Tim McGraw or Blake Shelton. What do you guys think about that? Now listen on there. Have a good one.
0: Okay.
6: Enjoy the games tomorrow.
0: I got to run. You're not going to like my answer, which is I hope nobody, because that's John Denver's deal. Nobody should steal that.
2: Amen to that.
0: Okay, let's get to the bet of the night. You know what? I'm going Carolina. I think they're going to win tonight at home against Vegas. Tomorrow, Billy Derrick will join us to talk College World Series. Then we will go to Lubbock at 4 o'clock for what may be a spicy interview. See you then.
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8: I'm Fox 17 meteorologist Greg Bobis. Our forecast hot and humid against plenty of sunshine this afternoon. Highs will be in the mid-90s. Heat index feels like temperatures will be up near 100 degrees once again.
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19: Definitely.
18: This is Freddie and Harry.
19: Selection committee featuring excuses people make when they lose. So, Shannon, what's number six?
20: Man, politics, man. The league wanted them to win.
21: Oh, that's a good one.
20: The league wanted them to win. Like,
21: that's a good one. Man, you know they always playing politics, man.
20: I got a story. I go back to my Uncle Glenn,
21: man.
20: On
21: the team, man. Politics.
20: I go back to my Uncle Glenn, man. When the Knicks lost to the Heat. When P.J. Brown threw Charlie Ward over,
19: yeah.
20: He was like, man, the league wanted the Heat to beat the Knicks that year because they know the Knicks was going to beat the Bulls, and they wanted Michael Jordan to win. So, yeah, the league wanted the Heat to win because they knew the Knicks were winning that year, man. You know why the Knicks lost. Politics.
21: You ain't made that AAU team? Uh-huh. Man, you know, man.
19: You know what?
21: They want them other guys. Politics, man.
20: He ain't let me be me. He got those other guys out there. They ain't even half of me. But they run his little offense, you know. But that was cool.
22: I ain't never rode the bench.
18: This is Freddie and Harry.

0: He is Harry Douglas. I'm Freddie Coleman. When you put us together, you have the best show on your radio. It's the Afternoon Cool, known as Freddie and Harry, and we are here, presented by Progressive Insurance. Thanks for joining us on the ESPN app, SiriusXM Channel 80, as well as TuneIn. Don't forget to tell that smart speaker to play ESPN Radio. We can't always continue to wait to hear from you, so do that thing at 888-SAY-ESPN, 888-729-3776. Your thoughts on what we all believed, or what we saw, or what we didn't believe involving the Knicks winning Game 4, the Spurs collapsing in Game 4, had a 29-point lead. The Knicks went to take a 3-1 lead in the series. Game 5 happening on Saturday night, right here in ESPN Radio. 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
1: Okay, so one of our own is not here today, yes. Shannon Penn.
0: Yes.
1: And I can only imagine how excited Shannon Penn was last night and how excited he is right now today, because his New York Knicks found a way, being down 29 points, to come back and win that basketball game last night, Freddie Coleman, and go up in this series 3-1.
0: I called him last night because he had a procedure done today. I'm just going to leave it at that. And I said, that's going to be the best procedure you ever had in your life. He goes, who are you telling?
1: Ooh-wee-wee.
2: Ooh-la-la.
1: Ooh-la-la.
2: I bet he was up till like 6 a.m. watching reaction videos.
0: Oh, Lord knows I was up till 2:30.
2: I was up till 4:30.
0: Yeah, and I never do that. Usually I wait until the next day for reaction.
1: I was up at 2 a.m.
0: Oh, you were?
1: Yeah.
0: Well, I was scrolling everything on social media, whether it was X, Instagram, just seeing so many different angles of the OG Anunoby play. Just seeing it from so many different vantage points. It was unbelievable just seeing so many people having those kind of reactions. They even have footage of the Spurs announcers, and they sound like somebody told them the funeral
2: was
0: tomorrow.
2: That was a great vantage point, by the way.
1: Well, I'm just glad, Freddie, if you were up scrolling, that you didn't hit that link this time.
0: Nope. That wasn't my fault the last time I got locked out of X. That had nothing to do with me. But from now on, if I don't know you, no, that's not happening.
1: So I also want to warn a lot of people, if you're on X, just don't click on certain things, because this is how I know this amount of people have been hacked that I know personally on X. Freddie, I'm going to count 1, 2, 3, 4, 5, 6, 7, 8, 9, 10, 11, because they all have sent me the same message.
0: Exactly. Yep.
1: That's how you know their X account is hacked right now. Mm-hmm. So, folks, be careful out there. I know sometimes it may get late. You know, some things might be on your mind. You might want to click on certain things. Don't click it.
0: Mm-mm. Don't click it. It's not worth the ticket.
1: I can promise you.
2: X is a dark place, man.
0: No, people are dark people.
1: X is just that part.
0: Yeah, X is just that conduit. But people are just dark people. That's how it goes.
2: Both ways.
0: Nah, pretty much no.
1: Renee, have you ever clicked on one of those links?
2: Listen, man, I ain't putting my business out there.
0: That means you have. You're just not admitting to it.
1: He's been up at 3:30 a.m.
2: Listen,
1: this looks very interesting. Let me click this link.
2: I've fallen asleep with my phone in my hands. You know?
0: Yeah,
2: nod off a little bit. Oh, this my
0: looks,
2: thumb.
0: This looks legitimate from Nigeria. I wonder what it's all about.
2: Oh, those are some nice shoes.
0: What does that mean? What does TEMU stand for? What could possibly go wrong if I took a
2: look on this? What is this Sheen stuff? Never heard of this.
0: Well, Victor Wembanyama was trying to get everything to click for his team. Early on, it was working. They had a 27-point lead at halftime of Game 4. Had a 29-point lead in the third quarter. Then it all unraveled for everybody. Him, Stephon Castle, De'Aaron Fox, the coach Mitch Johnson. A 2-2 series was not going to happen. They lose Game 4 to New York Knicks. So, Victor Wembanyama, can you explain in your own way what happened to your team down the stretch in that ball game?
3: Can you just explain how that thing fell apart in the fourth quarter?
4: I think it began before that.
5: Third row on the left.
4: Can't really explain it right now. I don't know. I think it's just, execution, greediness of some sort. We clearly weren't the most hungry in the second half. I don't know about the emotions, but it was painful, of course. It feels like we're missing. We work too hard and give up our leads, you know. Just as simple as that. It just hurts. holding each other accountable, communicating, not pointing fingers. And after that, we either got it or we don't. But, you know, we've proven that we can surpass these difficulties. And even though we haven't been there before, I'm convinced we're built this way. And we're going to use the better of this, and it's going to tighten us up.
0: I don't know if anything that can be said to tighten them up when it comes to Victor Wembanyama, because that has been the problem, that they've tightened up in key situations late in the game of game two, all of the second half of game four. They've done that tighten up like that song by Archie Bell and the Drills from the 60s, and not a

0: for a fact, 1,000%, that you can play with the New York Knicks, and you're right there. You're just making boneheaded plays at certain moments in the ball game. And I love the word that Victor Wembanyama used in that soundbite, greediness. Because that's exactly what the San Antonio Spurs have displayed at certain moments when it comes to situational basketball, being greedy. Now, being greedy in certain cases, I would applaud.
1: Right.
0: But when you're up a large amount, 20 plus points, and you're coming down the court with 14 seconds to go on the shot clock, and you're just heaving a three that might be contested, that's the kind of greedy that I'm not going to praise. Because that's not a shot that you need. That's just a shot that you want at that moment in the ball game to add to your stat sheet, in my opinion, Freddie.
1: Yeah. Here's why I will not disagree with you, because the numbers bear that out. And you brought this up, and I saw it last night as well. They took 12 different three-point shots with 10 seconds or more on the shot clock in the second half. They only made one. They missed 8 three-pointers in a row. And even Ernie Johnson and Michael Wilbon, they were making me laugh this morning on Get Up. Ernie Johnson last night inside the NBA, Michael Wilbon this morning. They're watching a game with Charles Barkley. And Michael Wilbon said he was literally counting out the misses. 3, 4, 5, 6. What are they doing? And he used more colorful language to try to find out what were they doing. That should have been a buzz to Mitch Johnson, the head coach, to say, man, we're not touching the paint. That was so successful. When we can get into the paint, you drag the defense with you, then you can kick it out to open shooters. They allowed the Knicks defense to set and reset because they weren't making an effort to get in the lane, get those paint touches, especially when they had the Knicks in the penalty a little more than 8 minutes to go in the fourth quarter. When you know you have that kind of advantage and you don't take advantage of it, then you know it's shame on you when it comes to San Antonio Spurs. Whatever they need to say individually and collectively, you wonder what kind of message is going to get through to make sure that they don't go in completely looking like zombies after letting game four get away.
0: And it's also just being aware of the situations at hand, Freddie. You want to know why when I write in a group message or I put a message on X, Y, I say, oh, man, the bonus under 8 minutes to go. Let's see how they're going to attack. Are they going to get downhill? I'm a former point guard, Freddie. All these things still kicked in, even though I haven't played basketball since high school, like in an organized way outside of intramurals in college. But all these things kicked in because they've never left me. Because if I didn't do those things when I were playing basketball, you want to know who was on my ass? My damn father.
1: I was going to say.
0: Harry Douglas III. Because as a point guard, you're supposed to know everything that's going on a basketball court. About every single person, all 9 guys, even the opposing team's 5. So you have to know that you're in the bonus. Or when you have a massive lead, and you should have some sense of feel by just watching it. Man, we're just heaving up three-pointers out of the blue for no apparent reason. Let's get to the paint. Let's get our best player, Victor Wembanyama. I'm going to tell him as a point guard, hey, post up, and so we can get some paint touches and get more quality shots. If it touches that paint, then you go outside and shoot the three. I'm fine with that. At least it touched inside.
1: Yeah.
0: In the third quarter, they had 0 paint points. How does that happen in an NBA basketball game?
1: Because they thought for sure after making 14 three-pointers on 26 attempts that those good times were going to continue to roll. They took 17 in the second half, made only 3, and including missing 8 in a row. Yeah, one stretch. One of our new favorites is Tony in Strong Island at 888-729-3776 and the Freddie Harry calling line. Ms. Tony, what do you have to say about what we saw last night or what we thought we saw last night in the Knicks winning game 4 over the San Antonio Spurs?
2: Hey, guys, I have no words. I am an emotional roller coaster, fuming, upset in the beginning, and then we find a way to win, so I'm in complete disbelief. Now I got to stay up and watch Chuck and Charles. Then I got to watch Scott Van Pelt. And then I find out the game's back on at 4, so I stay up and watch it again because I got to see what happened because I couldn't believe it. And knowing the alarm's going off at 6 a.m., it's been something extra. But we need Harry to join his family now and start. Come on over, Harry. Come on over. Your mother, your beautiful grandmother, your beautiful children are telling you. You got to start practicing the chant. Go ahead, Harry. Come on.
0: Go New York. Go New York. Go. Yes, go New York. Yes, go yes, New York. Yes, go.
2: That's what I love to hear. We got this. This is amazing. Amazing.

0: That's all it took, huh, Miss Tony? That's all it took.
1: Yes, that's all I needed. I need him just to come over and stop laying on that sword like the guy that you talked to earlier.
0: Wow.
2: Well, Tony, I like to lay a little bit in my own bed, though.
1: I know, in my own bed. There's not enough 500-hour energy for San Antonio. I don't care how much you give them. It ain't going to be enough.
2: Oh, man. Tony, we appreciate you. Tony always. From Strong Island.
0: Absolutely. And to her point, if I'm running MSG programming on a cable channel, I'm having that game on loop. That would have started at 4 a.m. and it would carry throughout the whole weekend. I guarantee you, plenty of people. This may have been the least productive day of work in the history of New York City. Because I guarantee you there were plenty of New York Knicks fans that either didn't go into work or showed up to work like Tony in Strong Island, not ready to do anything after everything that happened last night, because so many people wanted to hear and see the reactions, either on TV or streaming or social media. It may be the least productive Thursday that New York City and the surrounding areas have had in a long time based on the Knicks last night.
2: Freddie, can you imagine if the New York Knicks pull this thing out and win one more game? Like, if it happens game five, then hey, guess what, folks? Those bosses, they don't have anything to worry about. You got enough time to recover. But if it happens on a Tuesday, or a weekday, that next day is going to be unproductive.
0: Put it this way, when you get that close and you have not been this close, this is the first time the Knicks have had a two-game lead in the NBA Finals since 1973, which was the last time they won the NBA championship. They lost game one to the Los Angeles Lakers. They lost the series before last year. They won game one in Los Angeles.
2: They can taste it, Freddie. Right. They can taste it right there on their tongues, right, E? They can taste it.
0: It's right there for you.
3: Right at the tip.
0: Right at the tip, right there for you. And they have a two-game lead. That's why some of us are still daring to dream, but we're still like, hold on now.
3: Yeah.
0: Woo-hoo-hoo.
3: Oh, yeah.
0: Right, Renee Canales?
3: Oh, yeah.
2: Renee, can you taste it, Renee?
3: Oh. It's right on the tip of my tongue.
0: I can't taste
3: it's
0: it
3: right
0: yet.
3: There.
0: I got too much PTSD. But
2: think about how many people that are Knicks fans though. That like literally like they can feel it within their body. They can taste it on their tongue. They can't wait to explode like that fruity rainbow 5-hour energy shot. They're ready for the explosion, the true explosion. And boy, Knicks win this thing, pull this thing out. I don't normally scroll on social media like that, Freddie, because that you know what gives me a headache.
0: Yeah.
2: But boy, I'm gonna be scrolling that night and that day, that next day. I'm gonna be scrolling. I wanna see it all.
0: There's gonna be
2: I wanna see it all.
0: There's gonna be exploding all over social media, aren't you?
2: Yeah, and I ain't gonna hit that link though.
0: No, don't hit that link.
2: Yeah, I'm not gonna hit that link.
3: I'll say this. As a New Yorker, right? I live there, I live in Queens. If I hope that the Knicks close it out on Saturday.
2: You going to Rivies?
0: So why?
3: Oh, my boy.
0: Oh, look at you.
2: You going to Rivies?
0: Look at you.
3: I'll take whatever's in the bank account.
2: Shout out to Astoria.
3: Yes, sir.
0: Yeah, Google that. You will not be sorry. I can promise you.
3: Living in Astoria, if the Knicks close it out on Saturday, it's going to be a movie, right? Like, it's going to be incredible. Everybody's off. It's at
4: night. Cinema.
3: Yeah, cinematic.
0: It'll be cinematic. Steven
3: Spielberg.
0: Yes.
3: It'll
0: literally be Disclosure Day if that happens.
3: If it happens on Tuesday at the Garden.
0: Oh, my God.
3: I implore, I beg New York City officials, please call in the National Guard. It is not going to be.
2: The funny thing, he's dead serious.
3: I'm very serious. Because look at the scenes about what happened in Game 3, and then also last night.
0: Yeah,
3: it's utter
0: chaos. And you got all these fools throwing eggs at Victor Wembanyama and the team bus. By the way, how they have that hotel information is beyond me. That should never become any kind of knowledge to somebody.
2: Well, I think so. Just about every basketball team, I realized this when my brother was playing, like they stay at the Ritz. It's either like the Ritz or like Four Seasons. I just feel like for San Antonio, I wouldn't be staying in the heart of the city.
0: Absolutely. I'd be staying
2: That's not happening.
0: I would be staying in New Jersey. Nova Scotia, anywhere but New York City, because they know those hotels are going to be and where the players are going to be. There should be a better way to have the players enter the hotel that's not in full public view, because there's always one fool that's going to do something stupid.
2: Well, the guy
0: stupid.
2: That hit Victor Wembanyama last night in the head with the egg.
0: Exactly.
2: Like, that's, come on, man. Like, yeah, if you're Knicks fans, you also saying to this dummy, mm-hmm. hey, man, we got them exactly where we want them.
0: Right.
2: Please don't upset Slim even more.
0: Or, you know what? Just point them out to the police right there.
3: Those are called losers.
0: Oh, absolutely.
3: That's what those people are. And I refuse to believe that those are actual Knicks fans.
0: Oh, they're not actual Knicks
3: they
0: fans,
3: are. They
0: yeah.
3: are just people looking to cause
2: and people looking to
3: chaos.
2: Troll.
3: Yeah, exactly. Like social media clout, all that stuff. Like yep. That's what those are.
0: Yeah, there's no doubt about
3: real
0: it.
3: Real Knicks fans, they're yeah. out there celebrating mm-hmm. like yeah. regular human beings, yeah. and you know,
0: yeah, climbing light poles. Can I
2: say this also though? Like, how times have changed.
0: Yeah.
2: Like because, like back in the day when we were growing up, like when great things happened. I'm trying to find me a shorty. I ain't trying to go egg the player from the team. The city is on fire.
0: Yeah.
2: So I know they're going to be out there in them streets. So back in the day, I'm trying to go find me a shorty to have some fun.
3: That's what like, the bars are for, brother.
2: They yeah. want to go egg people and videotape and beat people up. No, boy, it's a different era. It's a different time, boy, this world.
4: It's a different breed.
0: It's a different kind of stupidity. I'm just going to leave that word breeding alone. Let's go to Chris, let's go to Chris in Louisiana, 888-729-3776.
2: They're trying to breed.
0: I know you and probably will. Chris, save us from this breeding mechanism brought to us by Harry Douglas. What are your thoughts of what we were able to see breed in Game 4 with the Knicks coming back from a down 29 points to win Game 4?
5: My boys, thank you. Man, I was talking to my son last night on the phone, and he said, man, this looks bad. I said, son, it's not over till it's over. And he's like, okay. So we hung up the phone, and then at the middle of the fourth quarter, he's like, Daddy. He's like, they're going to win this game. I was like, I told you, it's not over till it's over. So, guys, You are my safe space, and I thank you.
0: Oh, we thank you for those kind words, and I learned my lesson after game one against the Cleveland Cavaliers. My wife said, honey, never give up on your team. And when you're so frustrated how they were playing, it can be very easy to do that. After the Knicks came back from 22 down in the fourth quarter, I said, yep, not doing that again. Ride or die till the end. They lose by 30, lose by 30. But I'm not shutting it off, not going to sleep.
3: Quick question,
0: not doing that.
3: Quick question for you, sure. Freddie. Mm-hmm. At what point in the second half did you tell yourself, OMG, they're going
0: to
3: do this?
0: When Jalen hit that three-pointer, make it 104-103, that's when I finally believed they had a chance. Because up to that point, it's like every time they got close, the Spurs had an answer. Wembanyama hit a three, somebody else hit a shot. They were trading buckets. But when he hit that shot over Wembanyama from the right side to make it 104-103, I said, okay. This could actually happen. And then it almost happened that soon when Josh Hart got the steal, when De'Aaron Fox got caught up in the air, and then he got caught between either dunking or just laying it up and in. But even after that, I said, okay, I think they're going to find a way. But it did not happen, guys, until Brunson hit that jumper, that three-pointer of Wembanyama to make him 104-103.
2: So for me, Freddie, it was the start of the fourth quarter.
0: Okay. Really?
2: It was the start
0: down
2: of the fourth
0: 15?
2: Quarter. 15. When you cut the lead from 29 to 15, that's a 14-point swing. I say the Knicks have an opportunity. Did I know they were going to win the ball game? No. But that's the moment when I said, man, just because of all the data that we have watching the Spurs,
0: right,
2: late in ball games and blow leads, I say, boy, the Knicks, they didn't cut it to 15. They have a chance. And then they just kept chipping away. And San Antonio kept shooting those boneheaded shots over and over and over again. Yeah. And then when I seen this, though, too, when I seen Wemby missing those easy shots around the basket and missed three free throws in the fourth quarter,
0: mm-hmm.
2: I say, oh, boy, this thing going to get dicey. It really is. And it got dicey.
0: It got dicey. And San Antonio came with the craps and was snake eyes for the New York Knicks. winning game four. We continue to hear from you at 888-SAY-ESPN, 888-729-3776. Your thoughts on game four going into game five. Is the series over? Will the Spurs make it a series? What happened in game four in your opinion? 888-729-3776. It's the Afternoon Cool, known as Freddie and Harry. He is Harry Douglas. I am Freddie Coleman. And many people believe that this will be the biggest World Cup ever, and it already got started today with Mexico beating the Republic of South Africa 2-0 to kick off the World Cup in North America. But what should be the realistic expectations for Team USA? We'll get to those expectations next on Freddie and Harry on ESPN Radio, the ESPN app, and Sirius XM Channel 80.
4: 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But a Lubbock County, Texas judge's temporary injunction could put him back on the field this season, drawing immediate backlash. 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
18: Your teammates tell you not to be that guy. Last night, De'Aaron Fox was that guy. Now, there are a myriad of different reasons why the Spurs lost that game and why the Knicks had a chance to grab it by the throat. But in that moment, when it comes down to effort, when it comes down to awareness, when it comes down to focus, things that are fully within your control as a player, for De'Aaron Fox not to exhibit any of that in the final minute of the game, when the sole purpose for him being on the court is to provide veteran leadership, is egregious. I know the series ain't over. If San Antonio could, they should pack his crap up today and ship him somewhere else. He came from Sacramento, haul his ass back out there, because He lost that game for the San Antonio Spurs as much as anybody did last night.
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1: I'm Christine Lisi. The Hurricanes expected to star Brandon Bussey in net for the second straight game when they host the Golden Knights. Game 5 of the Stanley Cup Final tonight, 8 Eastern ABC. Series is 2-2. Mexico beat South Africa 2-0 in the World Cup opener in Mexico City. Just months after surgery to repair two ligaments in his left knee, Chiefs quarterback Patrick Mahomes made it through the team's offseason program, which wrapped up today. And there's optimism he'll be ready for next month's training camp from coach Andy Reid.
2: It looks like he's going to be able to do some things during camp. He did it out here, so I would presume in 40 days he'll be even better than that. We'll see where it goes. And you go through peaks and valleys in this thing on rehabs where you might plateau for a little bit, and then you don't ever know where those are and take place. So far, it's been a pretty steady climb up the hill there.
1: Chiefs coach Andy Reid. Former Raiders receiver Henry Ruggs III denied parole nearly 5 years after a drunken driving crash that killed a woman and her dog in Las Vegas. The 27-year-old Ruggs was sentenced to 3 to 10 years in prison in 2023.
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0: with the afternoon cool known as Freddie and Harry, presented by Progressive Insurance. He is Harry Douglas. I'm Freddie Coleman on SiriusXM Channel 80, as well as tune in. Always tell that smart speaker to play ESPN Radio as well. And the World Cup got started today as we have the first match taking place between Mexico and the Republic of South Africa. Mexico wins that by a count of 2-0. 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Let's bring in somebody who played in not one, not two, not three, but four different FIFA World Cups. He is former USA goalkeeper and now ESPN soccer analyst, Casey Keller. Can't wait to get a little preview to get us ready for the World Cup that got started today. And Casey, I'm going to start with the United States. They're in the Group D, where Turkey is the top seed, according to some folks. USA second, Paraguay third, Australia fourth. A lot of people would be disappointed could not get out of that Group D. What are your thoughts on the Americans' chances to do just that?
1: I mean, I think the U.S. has a great chance. I think part of the, particularly with this, you know, this expanded field where, you know, 8 of the 12 third-place finishers go through. So it would really be a complete disaster if the U.S. didn't get out of the group. Now, it is one of those interesting groups where everybody's kind of even. You know, there's not one huge favorite, but I think the home field advantage, I kind of like what I've seen from the U.S. over the last few matches. Still, you know, need to tweak things a little bit to get that run going the way we want to see them get that run going. But I think there's far more positives than negatives at the moment, and just really looking forward to this thing kicking off. Yeah, Mexico got the win today, which, you know, as an American, former international, like, I want the Mexico national team to lose every time they play, so I had to watch that game. And you know, I want them to lose not 2-0. I want them to lose 2-2, if that was possible. But they got the job done, and so that's the inspiration now for the U.S. to say, okay, let's get that 3 points in that opening game.
2: All right, so Casey, you look at Group D, which is the group that USA is in. Who do you think would be the toughest matchup between Paraguay, Australia, and Turkey?
1: Well, Paraguay is an interesting side. Paraguay was extremely good defensively in CONMEBOL qualification, so they're a really hard team to break down. The U.S. has had a little bit of struggles in recent opposition with teams that kind of really drop into a low block and really make things difficult. Australia, again, one of those same teams that is happy to not have the ball to hit you on the counterattack. And then Turkey, you know, is, as you mentioned earlier, is probably most pundits' favorite to probably win the group. So, I don't know. I mean, I think the U.S. will be fine against the two teams. I think it's going to be tougher than maybe we kind of hoped it would be. But at the same time, you know, we got some very good players, and we got some players that just need to kind of come together. One of the tricky parts about this, for those of us, you know, doing the analysis of this over the last, you know, 20 months under Mauricio Pochettino, I was joking on SportsCenter the other day that the only thing consistent in that 20 months from Pochettino is his inconsistency. And so it's really hard to judge, you know, kind of what's going on. There's never been the same lineup. There's been a ton of different players coming in. And so it's really important for this team to gel very quickly if they want to have a good run in this tournament.
0: Great stuff by Casey Keller, who's been a part of four World Cup teams as a USA goalkeeper, now ESPN soccer analyst on Freddie and Harry on ESPN Radio and the ESPN app. Early this morning on Get Up, and a person you know pretty well, Greg Berhalter, the former U.S. men's national team head coach, he said he believes Christian Pulisic is the best USA men's player ever. Casey, what are your thoughts?
1: Yeah, he's definitely, you know, if he stays healthy and continues to perform, will go down as that. And, you know, I saw that very early when he kind of came through at 17. I was doing some work off and on with the national team and coming into camps, and you just saw that there was something different there. And like any tournament, you need your stars to rise to the occasion. And there's no question that there's a lot of pressure on Christian. And he'd kind of been going through a little bit of a slump for club and country and, you know, broke out of that spectacularly the other day in one of the friendlies. And so in the final preparation. So I think he has a great chance of really establishing himself as that, you know, best American player of all time.
2: If there's one thing that could stop Team USA, what do you feel like that one thing is?
1: I think it's the odd individual mistake. It's what we've seen over the last several matches. You've seen moments where the team has played really, really well, and then one just situation that goes against them, and then it kind of changes everything. So, you know, how they're, if they're able to play well with the ball, but then not make that odd mistake without the ball, without possession, and just to gift a goal away. I mean, in that opening game today, you saw South Africa just making a really ridiculous mistake 8 minutes into the match and gifting Mexico the lead. You know, you just, it's so hard to get goals. And then it's also hard to recover from goals that you should have avoided. If someone scores a great goal on you, everyone just kind of looks around and goes, hey, great goal. But when everyone in their mind is saying, how did we concede that goal?
0: Right.
1: That's hard to recover from. So I think it'd be a little bit conservative coming in the match. Don't give away something early, and just be that little bit more cautious. If it's a little too risky, guess what? They're not going to score with the ball in the 10th row.
0: What is the risk of having an expanded 48-team tournament, 48-team format? Or is there any risk, Casey, that having expanded teams?
1: I think there's a couple risks, and also some benefits. You know, you can definitely get a little bit of a get out of jail free card if you have a bad result in your opening game.
0: Right.
1: You know, when only your first and second place teams went through, the difficulty if you lost your first match, how to get out of the group stage was very, very difficult. So this gives you a little bit more of a safety net if you do make a mistake early in the tournament. And then where I think it might get a little tricky is, let's say you do make a mistake, you don't win the group, you don't come in second, you become that third team, or maybe you do win the group and some other team, a big team, like Argentina lost their opening game in the last World Cup. Mm. And let's say now you got to play a team in the round of 32 where this team made a mistake, and now you're playing one of the big boys because of it. So yeah, there are some interesting scenarios that can happen, and one that is, you know, new to all of us with this expanded format. So I the other thing I'm worried about in this format is there may be a couple teams here that are over their head, and we could see some lopsided score lines, which you really shouldn't see at this stage of a tournament.
2: Two pioneers in the soccer world, when you look at Messi and also Ronaldo, what do you expect to see from those two guys and presumably their final World Cup?
1: Well, that's another big question that everybody wants to know, is how much gas is left in the tank with both of them. Both of them are coming off, I think, a little bit of injuries where there is a little bit of question mark where they were to finish, you know, kind of their club preparation before they went in with the national teams. You know, can Messi replicate what he did, you know, 4 years ago in Qatar, where he's not the same Messi? We know that.
0: Right.
1: But can he do something where for those two or three moments in a game, he can do something that no other player on the planet can do? And Argentina had really, I think, set up their team around him to be able to absorb that. They know he's not going to work a ton without the ball. They're going to have to, you know, put that effort in defensively for him, but then accepted that the moments of magic that he can put on that nobody else can could be the difference maker. And that obviously led that to a World Cup victory. Can you replicate that? That's going to be very difficult 4 years on. Ronaldo as well is, I mean, what a specimen, and how he just keeps performing. And the tricky part about Ronaldo is there's been a lot of questions, you know, over the last couple of years, is Portugal better without him on the pitch? Is there situations where they have to kind of cover for him and everything that kind of happens, but it's Ronaldo. And so he showed in qualifying that he still can put the ball in the back of the net. The question mark is, will they have the same mentality that Argentina has had, where everybody is playing to kind of help Ronaldo in the defensive side?
0: Well, just like it was when they were younger, they had a chance to emerge during the World Cup. There's one player out there for me that plays with maybe the strongest team in the tournament. That is Spain. They have 18-year-old Lamine Yamal, who is unbelievable. And I think on a world stage, we could get to know his name.
1: Yeah.
0: What's another team, another player out there that have a breakout in the World Cup, Casey?
1: You know, the breakout is kind of tough because he's such, you know, such a huge name already. But, you know, can Mbappe really take France? Because the other team that you look at with the squad depth that could be, you know, obviously one of the favorites is France. But they need that kind of they need that leader. And he is clearly the leader. And can he be the guy that then kind of leads France? Because what we know from France is when they have the team spirit and they come together as a unit, they're almost unstoppable. But they also have the equal capability of imploding upon themselves. And if Mbappe can be that leader to galvanize that side, look out. Look, I think France is so deep, mm-hmm. they could have a second team in this tournament and get to a semifinal. Wow. And that's how scary France, if they come together as a unit and Mbappe is the leader, look out.
2: Man, I'm thinking about taking my son to go watch Portugal and Colombia play against one another. Is that a good decision, Casey, for
1: yeah.
2: me?
1: Definitely. Colombia is very talented and can always, you know, do something crazy. And if, you know, the Colombian fans come out in droves and they're a lot of fun to be a part of. And, hey, you get a chance to watch Cristiano Ronaldo and maybe in probably the final World Cup, 100% take advantage of that.
0: Which is the group of death?
1: I don't think there is one.
0: Okay.
1: And I think that's with this extended format, I think, which is then – kind of diluted it a little bit so teams don't get kind of stacked up on each other. So I think it's going to be more like what becomes the group and who makes the big mistake? Who's the team that just doesn't come together? Normally you don't, you see the results don't go their way, but then it's when you find out a couple months later that there was this infighting here or, you know, even all the drama from all the past where just players just don't mesh or the coach loses the locker room and a favorite just flares out. So I'm interested to see who that's going to be because it doesn't really seem like there's that one group where you're like, oh, this could be trouble for so-and-so.
0: Hey, Casey, always great to catch up with you. We can't wait for the World Cup to get started. Now you got us really hungry for it. Enjoy the World Cup. We'll talk to you soon, and thanks for joining us on Freddie.
1: Sounds good, guys. Anytime. Thanks.
0: Great stuff by Casey Keller, who played in not one, not two, not three, but four FIFA World Cups as a goalkeeper for USA. Now does a great job as ESPN soccer analyst. Hit him on the social, Casey Keller 18. He is Harry Douglas. I'm Freddie Coleman. It's the afternoon cool known as Freddie and Harry. Who's going to win Game 5 tonight in the Stanley Cup Final between the Carolina Hurricanes and the Vegas Golden Knights? And in other news features, people usually don't want to be divorced. This guy really hated it. Keep it here on ESPN Radio, the ESPN app. And don't forget about us on Sirius XM Channel 80.
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10: Here is your latest Middle Tennessee weather. Tonight will be mostly clear with a low near 77. Winds from the south-southwest at 5 to 10 miles per hour, gusting up to 20. Friday brings a chance of showers and thunderstorms after 11 a.m., with a high near 90, feeling like 98. Winds shift to the northwest in the afternoon. 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
4: Exactly.
21: Yeah.
4: Good pull, E-Dog, and also Renee. Good pull. I can picture Big Al being the lead in that what's that clubhouse, making sure everybody's going to be heard and a good time being had by all.
23: They may not be the top stories of the day.
24: In other news.
23: But you need to be in the know. This is In Other News.
4: We would love for couples to stay married, especially if they're happy or even if they're unhappy, for the sake of the kids. But we know that's not going to happen. Well, this man had his wife tell him that their marriage was over and she filed for divorce. Of course, you don't expect a positive reaction. But she also did not expect him to literally bring down the house. Now, this man, who shall remain nameless, Eric Pierceworth, after a night of drinking, used a construction excavator to partially demolish the property involving the house where his wife, soon-to-be ex-wife, and kids are still living in. Now, they live in Butler County, Pennsylvania. It got so out of hand that he demolished the front part of his house due to his wife saying that this is over, we got to go our separate ways.
21: Lesson out there for all you guys and also you ladies. There are better ways, man.
4: Absolutely.
21: There are better ways.
4: Mm-hmm. Yeah.
21: You have kids, man.
4: Who are still inside the home when you try to demolish the house. Wife and two kids still inside the house.
21: Like, there are better ways, and there's more to life than trying to do that. That's just crazy.
4: And what kind of example are you setting for your kids?
21: Exactly.
4: Because you do that the night of drinking, that visitation thing could get very sticky.
21: Oh, then no such thing as visitation. Those are gone. He's endangering the kids.
4: That's a good point. That is a good point.
21: Visitation? Yeah, he can see him online.
4: Yeah.
21: You won't see him in person.
4: After a night of drinking, he allegedly told his wife, if it's over, I'll tear the house down, and then went and tried to do exactly that.
21: That boy's sad.
4: That boy gonna be in jail.
21: He's going to jail.
22: Straight to jail.
21: You're going to jail.
4: He's gonna go see the judge, and the judge said, we want everything. You got dreams, we want them too.
0: Just give them up.
21: And rightfully so.
0: And rightfully
21: so. You want to be stuck on stupid?
0: Yep.
21: All right. Yeah,
0: exactly. He's Harry Douglas. I'm Freddie Coleman. This has been Freddie and Harry and the Mighty ESPN Radio. Amber and Ian comes your way next. Take care. God bless. As always, don't do that.
1: 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All signed up. 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
36: I'm Christine Lisi. As the Stanley Cup Final returns to Raleigh, North Carolina for a critical Game 5 tonight, the Hurricanes are expected to star goaltender Brandon Bussey against the Golden Knights. Face off in an hour on ABC. He replaced Freddie Anderson in the third period of the Game 3 double overtime loss, and he started the Game 4 win, which tied that series up at 2 games apiece. The largest World Cup in history kicked off today with Mexico's 2-0 victory over South Africa. The U.S. opens up against Paraguay tomorrow night. Spurs center Victor Wembanyama maintains his team remains resolute in the aftermath of their historical collapse in Game 4 of the NBA Finals when they blew a 29-point lead and a one-point loss to the Knicks. Lots of work ahead for Coach Mitch Johnson, with San Antonio down 3-1, says NBA champion Jaren Jackson Sr.
2: They're going to have to get back into the drawing board, and, you know, they just got to figure out who's going to be on the floor in the second half, who can touch the paint. Can Wemby do it? Maybe. We don't know. I think Castle's done a great job of it, you know, on a consistent basis. He's got to figure out the way to get Castle in the paint. Harper's just been magnificent. Mm-hmm. Got to find ways to get him on the floor to generate buckets.
36: Jaren Jackson Sr. on Freddie and Harry. Game 5 Saturday, 7:30 Eastern ESPN Radio, 8:30 Eastern on ABC. Texas Attorney General Ken Paxton sent a letter to Big 12 Commissioner Brett Yormark notifying the league it would be exposed to substantial liability if it takes action against Texas Tech for playing quarterback Brendan Sorsby. Sorsby, who was declared ineligible by the NCAA for betting on college sports, got a temporary injunction to play for the Red Raiders from a judge on Monday.
6: Hey, it's Evan Cohen. Coming up Friday, we'll get you ready for Game 5 of the NBA Finals. Can the Spurs regroup after blowing a 29-point lead? Plus, we'll react to the Stanley Cup Final. 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
1: Oh, baby, the boys are back in town. 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Mark Zeno in for Amber Wilson. Ian, I can't tell you how happy I am to see you. I can't tell you. It's been so long. I do what my grandmother used to do to me. Oh, it's just so long. Come and sit down. I can't go to see you so long. Come here. That's what I want to do to you right now. It's been so long. Come here. Let me give you a kiss. I would kiss you right now. Okay?
2: You, along with Blondie rolling in here, one of our associate producers, Nick Carty, our producer tonight, you guys are going to drive me insane. Because this New York Knicks thing and the New York love, it's not over yet. You haven't won the Larry O. All you Knicks fans, all you New Yorkers, it hasn't happened yet.
1: No one's saying it has.
2: Like three plays away from being down 3-1 instead of up 3-1.
1: You're in your analytics and your Kenny Atkinson crap. Stop.
2: Not like analytics. I can't stand it, Zeno. And I cannot. I despise making numbers dance to whatever tune you want them to dance to. It's just listening to all you Knicks fans. You're going to make me, as a guy who used to cover the Dallas Mavericks on the Mavericks Radio Network, you're going to make me become a Spurs fan. Listen to you all already.
1: You're not wrong. You're not wrong. We're all incredibly annoying right now. All of us. But all of us feel it is with great reason that we can be this annoying. And we are okay with being this annoying. I'm enjoying, for the first time in my life, okay, somebody has told me I'm annoying. And I'm like, yes, I agree with you. Okay? Generally, people would tell me, when they tell me I am annoying, I argue with them and say, no, I'm not. That's a you problem, not a me problem, but I am annoying. Regardless, it's not about feeling like we've won it already. It is about what we witnessed last night was simply the greatest thing in any of our lifetimes, not only as Knicks fans, but as New York sports fans in general.
2: Now, look, overall, and I'm mad at myself, Zeno. I confess this to you in our pre-show meeting before Carty outs me. Says what I'm about to say. Yeah, you're down 29, meaning the Knicks, meaning you all. Zeno and Carty were out there on the floor, and Blondie, playing for the Knicks last night. When you're down 29, I went to bed.
1: Well, okay.
2: I did.
1: I
2: went to sleep and I missed the greatest comeback in the history of the NBA Finals until I woke up this morning at 5:30 in the morning. There you go.
1: I have a buddy who's a Knicks fan who went to sleep and didn't see it.
2: Come on.
1: Talk about inexcusable.
2: Because I texted him
1: after the game and he didn't respond and I didn't care because I was just so elated. And then he texted me this morning. Yeah, I was asleep. I'm like, what is wrong with you? What is wrong with you? So I have a ritual, by the way. I do the same thing when I'm losing a bet, okay? If a bet starts out bad in the first half, because there's only so much self-inflicted torture I could take. At halftime, I'm sitting there, I was watching the game with my girlfriend, and I'm off. I need to take a break. I can't watch this anymore. And then I just do the casual.
2: Tell me you had the under.
1: I didn't want to tell you what happened last night in the betting department, but that's a different conversation. So I do this thing where I just start casually just checking my phone. I go to the ESPN app and I go, where are we? Okay, all right. Just take a quick note. And then I did it, saw the beginning of the third quarter. I'm like 29. I'm like, oh, God. And then I waited a long time, okay? I waited like a solid 12, 15 minutes, and I went back and I'm like, okay, under 20. Put the phone back down, right? And then I get the ESPN notification, right? 90-75 as we head into the fourth quarter, and I went,
2: interesting.
1: I waited. So at this point, at halftime, after I stopped watching the game, my girlfriend went upstairs and was laying down. And when they started to come back, I was so scared she was going to come back downstairs because I didn't want to have to throw her out of the room and be like, go back up. So you're not allowed to go upstairs. Wherever you sat before, it's working.
2: She was about to be your ex-girlfriend, is what you're saying. Yes.
1: And so, and then finally,
2: it got to
1: like 12 at 7 minutes, and I put it back on, and I said, okay. Let me see it. Let me tell you something. If when I turned it back on, the Spurs would have scored four straight, I would have shut it right off. I would have shut it off again. And I'm not watching it right. Apparently, I'm the bad luck. And I just would have kept checking my phone. But I watched the final 7.5 minutes for the whole thing. And it was incredible. Just the whole way it went down.
2: So let's get into it. Who one, you and I are two birds of a feather because we are superstitious as hell. I mean, in my playing days, I wore the same sliding shorts, until they were done. We can get into all the stupid stuff that we used to do, getting dressed before a game, all that kind of crap. And we still do it as fans today with our teams. But last night, the Spurs were as much to, I want to compliment the team that found a way to overcome all odds than rip a team for blowing something, right? And just fumbling something away. Last night was that rare exception where both had to happen. Mm-hmm. You had to have an opportunity and great luck if you were the Knicks. And then capitalize on the luck that has been given to you, right? And the Spurs did that. 76 points in the first half, 30 in the second. And they're jacking up three after three after three. And that's where I'm going, Mitch Johnson, when I'm watching it back this morning, because I fell asleep. I freely admit it. I'm that guy. Mm-hmm. I'm going, call it. I know the outcome, Zeno. And I'm going, call a timeout. You just jacked up eight straight threes.

0: cavalcade of emotion is happening. The postmortem of it after the fact, you sit there and you start scratching. How did the Spurs let this happen? And look, I'll say it repeatedly. I've been on the fandom side and just, you know, covering teams on the side. I've covered the 28-3 Falcons, for crying out loud, and had to defend, you know, a whole bunch of things. People always want to point to it's never one thing when you blow a lead this size.
1: Amen.
0: It never is. It is all of the things that had to happen together. Sure, certain moments feel bigger than the others, right? Sure, it used it, and I saw the 28-3.
1: There are things that happened the first quarter, second quarter, right?
0: But I mean,
1: aren't talked about.
0: Want to blame Kyle Shanahan for not calling a running play in the 28-3. People want to blame De'Aaron Fox for not, you know, holding on to
1: dribbling
0: the ball.
1: It out.
0: And look at the plays before that. Wemby misses two free throws before that. Oh, in the Super Bowl, Devonta Freeman missed a huge block. It was a sack fumble that gave the Patriots the ball back. Like, there's all these things, but we only tend to focus on the last thing we remember as the biggest thing. That's not fair. It's not accurate. It's just what fans do. But the reality is that you needed both these things to happen because, you know, Josh Hart almost ended up wearing the worst amount of egg on his face ever, and he would have been vilified in the city forever had the Knicks not won that thing. I mean,
1: and he's such a good dude.
0: I'm really happy that.
1: And, by the way, that missed layup dunk, whatever you want to call, whatever the hell that was, is now forgotten. It's forgotten.
0: It's not having a set of huevos. Just dunk the darn thing. What are we hesitating for? Just dunk it. Okay? Anyway, I will add this too. For as much as we want to erect a statue of OG Anunoby, and we're going to see that tip in forever, we're not ever going to talk enough about Karl Anthony Towns blocking the inbound pass.
1: Yeah.
0: Ever. Because Stephon Castle was wide open, and it would have been an easy layup. And it's, again, it's all of these things, Ian, together that have to happen when you get a monumental comeback, a.k.a. a monumental collapse, to put it all together. And I think that's what we saw last night. And look, in reality, it's... For the two non-fan bases, like for everybody else who's not either a Spurs fan or a Knicks fan, how did you not enjoy all that while you were asleep? But, you know, for the people who was awake, how did you just enjoy the whole thing unfolding because you're like, is this really happening? Am I really watching this?
1: I couldn't believe what I was watching, and I knew the outcome this morning. You know, going back and I just recorded it, and I'm like, I'll wake up, and I'm like, hold on. I went to bed, and they were down 27 when I went to bed. Like, the hell with it. I'm done. You know,
0: let's hear it real
1: out.
0: Quick from
1: I'm
0: Charles
1: out.
0: Barkley, Basketball Hall of Famer, inside the NBA analyst, on the Spurs collapse.
2: We saw the dumbest basketball team in the history of civilization.
0: Oh, wow.
2: We saw they had a 25-point lead, took eight straight threes. Like, they thought to get, like, that was some of the most mismanaged, stupid basketball. Hey, when you blow a 29-point lead, the other team has to help you. The San Antonio Spurs helped the New York Knicks win this game by doing some of the stupid-ass stuff I've ever seen on a basketball court.
1: I saw that this morning, again, going back and watching it, and he's spot on. And there are certain times where you have to have both things actually be correct, and that is a team has a remarkable comeback, but the other team helped them in having that comeback, and we just saw the biggest comeback in the history of the NBA Finals, and it was the Spurs jacking up a bunch of threes and the Knicks taking advantage of it. It was a remarkable, remarkable thing to watch this morning when I woke up.
0: Amber and Ian on ESPN Radio, presented by Progressive Insurance. We're going to do our best, or at least I'm going to do my best the rest of the show, not to nauseate Ian with all the New Yorkish New Yorkisms and Nick Cardi.
1: And Cardi
0: and I. We'll do it in
1: Blondie.
0: The break. We won't do it on air, so we'll just annoy you for the 4 or 5 minute stretches that we can. And we could say a lot more things we can't say on air to you, so it'll certainly be ratcheted up enough. But when we get back here, is the NCAA losing its power? That's next. Amber and Ian, Mark Zinnerman for Amber Wilson. It's ESPN Radio and the ESPN app.
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22: 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So, what you do is you say, right. I picked San Antonio. I've got to stick with San Antonio.
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1: Deep left field. 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
1: It's time for Nashville Sounds Baseball from First Horizon Park in Nashville. It's an International League matchup between the Nashville Sounds, the AAA affiliate of the Milwaukee Brewers, and the Durham Bulls, the top affiliate of the Tampa Bay Rays. Good evening, everybody. It's Jeff Hamm here with you once again. Welcome in to Sounds Baseball. And tonight, Game 3 in this six-game series against Durham. And the Sounds continue to be a well-oiled machine. They've won the first two games in this series. They've won 6 of 8 against Durham overall this year. Normally a very tough opponent here in the International League. But the Bulls are at the bottom of the league standings. And the Sounds began the day at the top. Now, up to the very moment, the Sounds are a half game back of Memphis. The Redbirds won both ends of their doubleheader in Norfolk today. Rochester played one of its two games in its doubleheader against Worcester and won that game. So the Sounds are tied with Rochester, a half game back of Memphis, entering this ball game since Memphis and Rochester have already played their game or games today. 10 games left here in the first half. The Sounds a half game back up to the very moment as they head into Game 3 tonight. Last night, the Sounds outslugged the Bulls. 8-5 became the final. The game was tied at 5, entering the bottom of the fourth inning when Cooper Pratt put the Sounds in front, and two batters later, Akil Baddoo padded the lead. Here's the 0-1 pitch. And Baddoo drives one. Deep right down the line. If it's fair, it's gone. In the corner, it is fair and gone. Akil Baddoo hits a two-run homer way out toward the bandbox. And now it is 8-5 Sounds. And 8-5 became the final. The Sounds retired the final 15 batters of the game. Their bullpen was perfect. Harrison Garabito, Reese Kinnear, and Craig Yoho retired the final 15 batters. Yoho getting 6 outs to get his 4th save. And Brett Witrowski walked only 1 and struck out 6, winning his 2nd consecutive AAA start since coming up from AA. So the Sounds have taken the first 2 in the series. 10 games left in the first half. They're a half game out of the top spot. They're also trying to win their 7th consecutive home game. The Sounds are a baseball best, 25-6 at home. Best home record, not just in the minors, but also among any major league teams that you might look at for home record. 25-6 in this ballpark, 40-25 overall as they take the field tonight. Time for a fresh look at the pitching matchup. It's brought to you by Twice Daily. Any time of day, get what you crave. And if the Sounds hit two doubles in tonight's game, get a buy one, get one made-to-order snack item tomorrow at Twice Daily using the Twice Daily Rewards app. Twice Daily, fresh all day. Lefty Thomas Pannone makes the start for the Sounds. He's been outstanding lately. Going back to the finale of the Durham series a few weeks ago in North Carolina, last three outings for Pannone, he's given up a total of two earned runs in 15 and two-thirds innings. Overall, he's 1-1 with a 2.55 ERA. Tonight will be his 10th outing and his 9th start. And he faces a very highly touted and hard-throwing young righty for Durham, Brody Hopkins, who appears to have turned a corner in his last couple of outings. He's a top 100 prospect in the game. When the Sounds saw him a few weeks ago, Hopkins threw more balls than strikes. He walked a season-high 6. He did not get out of the third inning. But his last two outings have been dramatically different. He's made a couple of adjustments. He's only given up one hit in his last 10 innings. They've been scoreless innings. Hopkins going for Durham tonight, trying to keep that going for himself. He's 1-4 with a 3.23 ERA overall, making his 13th outing and his 11th start. Tonight, a return to the bullpen for him after back-to-back outings. Those two five-inning scoreless efforts lately had been out of the bullpen. He'll look to keep it going now, rejoining the Durham rotation. We've got a warm night for baseball. It's a beautiful night with almost cloudless blue skies overhead. Temps in the 90s, shadows starting to cover the infield on this Throwback Thursday. 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This season, make Pepsi your go-to game day drink. It's the only drink for the hometown team. Proud sponsor of the Nashville Sounds, Pepsi. That's what I like. When we come back, we'll catch up with Akil Badu. We're also going to talk more than baseball. We'll talk volleyball, roller skating, and Olympics with Akil Badu. That's next on 94.9 The Fan and the Sounds Radio Network.
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1: Sounds on Deck, presented by Pepsi, continues from First Horizon Park here in Nashville. It's Jeff Hemback with you. Sounds and Durham Bulls coming up tonight, Game 3 in their six-game series. And we're joined by outfielder Akil Badu, who's had a couple of big nights so far in this series, Akil. Last night, the long home run and the triple. You'd homered the night before. How are you feeling about your game right now?
23: I feel good. Just keeping that same mentality of just foot forward and just focus on what's ahead of me and what's in front of me, and not worry about the future or the past or whatever I did the games before that. So just being where my feet are and just being even keel and just knowing everything will work out the way it should.
1: You got four homers with the Sounds. They've all come against Durham. You had the two-homer game at their place a few weeks ago. Is there something about the way they're pitching you?
23: No. I mean, I just, if it's something, if they give me a good pitch to hit, try to put a good swing on it, and put a good swing on four balls I left apart. So it's fortunate.
1: Yeah. Well, and if we zoom out further, how would you describe how you're feeling? You dealt with the quad strain in the spring. You joined us first on rehab assignment, and now you're in there routinely. What was it like coming back from that particular injury?
23: Yeah, it was definitely tough, just because it was a high level strain. So I just knew that it was gonna take some time, and just being able to just be relaxed and trust the process, trust the training staff to get me back where I need to be. And I definitely had a lot of time being on that 60-day to kind of let it be 100% and trust it. And and now that I'm playing every day here, it's finally comfortable and I'm finally good to go, so which is nice. It's been a minute.
4: I know early in your career you came up with the Twins, but then you spent several years with the Tigers between the big leagues and AAA. So in that sense, it's been a while since you've been somewhere new. What felt like a fit for you with the Brewers to sign that major league contract?
23: Yeah, I mean, it's a winning culture, a winning team, you know. It's something I just wanted to be a part of. Love the way they play the game, play hard, very focused, and very fundamentally sound specifically. So it was just something I wanted to be a part of, and they gave me a good opportunity, and I said I was ready for it, and I wanted to do it. So
4: you're no stranger to AAA, and of course everybody wants to be in the big leagues. How have you learned in your career so far to try to attack and handle AAA?
23: Yeah, I mean, I'll say it all the time, control what you can control, right? And that's your effort and that, and let everything else take care of itself. So I've always been like that, and it keeps me sane, it keeps me okay, and knowing that every day I gave my all, you know what I mean? So that's the main goal, is just focus on what's in front of me and attack right now. Be where my feet are. If I'm in Nashville, take care of whatever I can and make the most of Nashville. If I'm in Milwaukee, make the most of that and keep pushing forward.
4: I know when you were at Toledo last year, you were part of a winning team. How much does it help to be part of this Sounds team, as young and dynamic and winning as it is?
23: It's really good, because we have a very young team here who's really talented. You know what I mean? Pratt, you got Lara, you got Jet. You got a lot of young guys and some pitchers coming up. Ty, that's really good. So to have them winning and being a part of that winning culture, it's good for them, because it'll make it not as hard once you go up and you've been put in that spot in the playoffs. And when your name is called, you'll kind of be ready.
4: As fans get to know a little bit more about you, I want to ask a couple things about your background. First of all, in high school, you played some volleyball, and it's not the most common sport compared to, I know you played basketball, and there's football for a lot of guys. Where did your love for volleyball come in?
23: Yeah, very interesting. I went to a private school and a public school, and the school is called Grace Christian Academy, and it's a smaller school because I was considered one of the tallest guys. So, you know, it was probably like, 100 people, the capacity there. And it was something they brought to me, to one of my teachers. Like, yo, listen, we know you're athletic, we know you play baseball, but, like, how do you feel about playing volleyball? I was like, you sure? You guys have, like, men's volleyball? And it was like, yeah. And I was like, all right. I came out there. I was brutal, just letting my athleticism take over. And then eventually I got the fundamentals down and was able to set people up and not hit the net and knowing those things. And I ended up loving it. So, like, when I'm in the beach or whatever, I try to play beach volleyball to kind of stay athletic. And it's such a good workout. I love it a lot. Yeah.
4: Garrett Stallings played high school volleyball. I don't know if you guys have chatted about that yet, but he's a volleyball guy. And he felt like it made his baseball better, too.
23: Yeah, definitely. I will tell people, and spelling beach volleyball is definitely harder than playing on the court, so yeah. I enjoy that a lot.
4: The Brewers media guide also mentions that a hobby of yours is roller skating. Where's the origin for that?
23: I think being from Atlanta, I think that's kind of something we grew up going to the skating rink with the guys, your friends, on a Friday night. And it's something I've done since I was 11 years old, and I'm, like, really good at it. So I enjoy doing it. I always have my skates in my car just in case anyone wants to have a roll bounce and skate or have a little skate off. I'm always ready. And I told Blackie that too, because, you know, he's Canadian, so he plays ice hockey. And I was telling him, I said, I can skate too on the ice too, so don't let me fool you.
4: I love it. Love it. The other thing is, you've got an Olympian cousin. Tyra Gittens is an Olympian in high jump, long jump, and a heptathlete for Trinidad and Tobago. Mm-hmm. Are you guys close, and how proud are you of your cousin?
23: Yeah, I mean, my cousin is an extreme athlete. Funny story, when we first met each other, when she came to Georgia, I think we were like 11, 12 years old, and her parents were telling us how, like, she's this great athlete, whatever, and she was like, I can beat you in a race. And I was like, no shot, I'm not letting no girl beat me in a race. We're around the same age. Good banter. And I had a treadmill down in the basement, and I was like, all right, go on this treadmill, I'm gonna turn it up to, like, max and see if you can last. And she's like, all right, do it. And sure enough, I put it at like 10, and she ended up falling down and busting her ass. And I was like, excuse me. And I was like, wow, what the heck? And she was like, let's not do that again. You're actually faster than me. I'll let you have that. But no, I'm very proud of her. I mean, what she did, and that's an amazing accomplishment. It just shows her hard work, dedication, all that. You know what I mean? She works really hard. She still is, still to this day. And also, she's from Tennessee too, so she lives here too. So it was nice seeing some family ties there, doing some great things on the athletic side.
4: At what point growing up did you stop trying to challenge her to anything related to high jump or long jump?
23: Yeah, I'm never doing that. See, it's one thing I do, I know thyself, and I know not to jump with her or do any of those things on one leg, this leg. So I knew running, I probably could have her. I have a little advantage there, so I know not to mess with her on that aspect for sure.
4: Good stuff, man. I appreciate you. Good luck tonight.
23: Thank you.
4: Sounds outfielder Akil Baddoo. This has been Sounds on Deck, presented by Pepsi. Stay tuned. The lineups and first pitch are coming up next.
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1: Ella Ferguson with our national anthem, and we're set to go on this Throwback Thursday here at First Horizon Park. 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Durham comes in at 24-41, managed by former big leaguer Morgan Ensberg, and AAA for the Tampa Bay Rays. Former Sound Oliver Dunn leads off at second base. Carson Williams at shortstop. Logan Driscoll bats third at catcher. Homer Bush Jr. in center. Batting fifth, that designated hitter, Blake Sable. Justin Henry Molloy in left field. Hitting seventh at third base, Cooper Kinney. Logan Davidson bats eighth at first base for Durham. Connor Hyzak is hitting ninth in right. And Brody Hopkins, 26-year-old right-hander, makes the start tonight for the Bulls. The Sounds come in at 40-25 under Rick Sweet. AAA for the Milwaukee Brewers, leading it off at shortstop, Jet Williams. It's a night off for Cooper Pratt. He's fine. It is a scheduled night off for Pratt, so Luis Matos will bat second and play in right field. Luis Lara in center. Akil Baddoo, the designated hitter. Hitting fifth at catcher, Jefferson Carroll. Luke Adams at first. Batting seventh at second base, Eddie's Leonard. Ethan Murray is at third. And Greg Jones bats ninth in left field behind left-hander Thomas Pannone. Pannone is all set to go to work on Oliver Dunn. Here's the first pitch of the game. And Dunn shows bunt, pulls back, and takes down and in for ball one. And we are underway here at 6:37 on this Thursday night. A sticky one. Game time temperature listed at 90 degrees with clear skies overhead. The 1-0. And Dunn takes down low for a ball. Just a few harmless white puffy clouds in the area. Plenty of blue and sunshine overhead. And shadows covering most of the infield, certainly covering the mound, home plate, and first base areas. Pannone on the 2-0 to Dunn. Here it comes. And Dunn takes inside for a ball. Former Sound Dunn is 2-for-8 with an RBI in the series. His first 2 games with Durham. We were in Durham a few weeks ago when the Rays acquired Dunn from the White Sox. Dunn went from Charlotte for the White Sox to the big leagues with the Rays. And then just got optioned here to Durham a couple days ago. 3-0 pitch, swing and a miss on a green light. Came up empty on the cutter. And it's 3-1 now on Dunn, who collectively at AAA this year is batting .295 with 9 homers and 34 knocked in. He had 9 games with the Rays. 3-1 pitch, swing and a miss. Cutter by him again, 3-2 now.
9: 32-year-old Thomas Pannone, 6 feet tall, 205 pounds, 1-1 with a 2.55 ERA, his 10th appearance and 9th start with the Sounds. And he's been outstanding lately. 3-2 on the way now to Dunn. And that is down low, ball four. So he came back from down 3-0 to make it full, but then walked him. Missed with a cutter downstairs. So Dunn starts the night with a walk. And the batter is Carson Williams. Chandler Durham is the home plate umpire. Harley Acosta out at third. And the crew chief, Evan Johnson, over at first. Arbiters in the gray pants with black shirts, black shoes, black hats. Carson Williams, former Rays number one draft choice, 2-for-8 in the series. Right-handed batting shortstop. Pannone delivers, and it's taken for a strike. Pannone, the only scheduled lefty starter for the Sounds in this series. So Durham using tonight as a night to have three of their left-handed batters get the night off. Tatum Levins, Brock Jones, and Trey Morgan are in reserve. The 0-1 pitch, and it's outside for a ball. So they've got just a couple, in fact, just one guy batting from the left tonight, Blake Sable. They've got a couple of switch hitters, so it's going to be as right-hand heavy as possible for Durham tonight against the lefty Pannone. Righties have done, actually, by batting average, less damage against Pannone than lefties. Here's the 1-1, and Williams takes up and away for a ball on a changeup. Now, the Sounds 3 weeks ago were in Durham. Pannone pitched the opener and finale of that series. The opener, he gave up 4 runs in 4 innings in a no decision. That was the game the Sounds came back and won thanks to the 9th-inning rally and Freddie Zamora homer. Dunn runs. The pitch to Williams is hit down the left field line. A fair ball. A base hit. Dunn heading around third. He's going to score. Jones plays it back in on a double by Carson Williams. That ball landing just fair down the left field line. And the home plate umpire, Chandler Durham, from far away had to make that call. The way the umpires were in their rotation with Dunn at first, Durham, the plate umpire, made that call. Well over 150 feet away from where it landed. And that was very close down the left field line. Greg Jones went a long way into the Sounds bullpen to dig that out. And it's 1-0 Bulls right away. Williams drives in his 29th run. And here's Logan Driscoll with nobody out. The pitch, and Driscoll swings and misses. And check it, I was wrong when I said one left-handed batter. They got two. Driscoll is in that mix. So they do have two lefty hitters tonight against Pannone. Driscoll got back in their lineup last night, went 1-for-4 with an RBI. Pannone's 0-1 pitch, and that is in for a strike. So Pannone was wobbly the first time he saw Durham to start that series, but in the Sunday finale, he gave up 1 unearned run in 4 innings. Now, the Sounds lost that game 2-0, but Pannone did his part and was much better the second time he saw the Bulls. And that was the start of this run he's on. Now the 0-2, swing and a miss, strike three. Driscoll chased the slider, and Pannone's got his first strikeout tonight. Here's Homer Bush Jr. Pannone followed that Durham finale with a 6-inning quality start win here against Gwinnett on the last homestand. And then last Friday in Jacksonville had 5 2/3 scoreless innings. So he's only given up 2 earned runs in his last 15 2/3. Bush Jr. takes a strike on a backdoor curveball. It's 0-1. And Pannone has been very stingy with free bases. He's only walked 2 batters in his last 5 appearances. The 0-1 is up and in. So that game-starting walk to Oliver Dunn is a rarity for Pannone. Just his 3rd walk in basically the last month. Once he got back from that injury of last year that forced him to miss the season and was no longer rehabbing, the 1-1 taken for a strike. He has found his command as he normally has in the course of his career. He's going to make you earn it. He's not going to overwhelm you with velocity, but you're typically going to have to earn your way on base against Thomas Pannone. On the year with the Sounds, only 9 walks in 35 innings, and most of those walks came early in the season, when he was coming back from the forearm strain of a year ago. He looks back. Williams out at second. It's 1-2 on Homer Bush Jr. 1-0 Durham here, just underway. Lara in center swung around toward right. And the pitch on the way. Bush Jr. takes just off the outside. A curveball. Tried that same spot where he threw the first pitch. Homer Bush Jr. 2-for-3 against Pannone. Lifetime. Batting from the right. Waiting for the 2-2. Pannone brings it. And it's a check swing. The pitch up high. Did he go? No. The cutter missed, and Bush Jr. held up on his swing. So now it's a full count. Jones in left, Lara in center, Matos in right. You've got Badu as the DH, and Pratt has the night off, so Jet Williams getting the start at shortstop for the first time since early in the year. 3-2 on the way. Runner goes. The pitch swung on a missed strike three. Throw to third, not in time. Williams swipes third as Bush Jr. strikes out. So back-to-back K's by Pannone. That one also was on a slider. We got two outs and a runner at third. And Blake Sable, the batter for Durham. Just a night off for Cooper Pratt and a chance for Jet Williams to get a game at shortstop. His original position, third base has been new for him this year, and now he's back at his old spot with Pratt having the night off. Lefty on lefty, Sable, the Durham DH, and he hits a breaking ball in the air, foul, off to the left out of play. So that gives Murray a start at third. Luke Adams gets a chance to go back to first base. He'd mostly played third in the last week since coming back off the injured list. It's a night off for Brock Wilken, and he got Eddie's Leonard out at second base. Sounds have a really good problem to have right now with an incredibly deep team of position players. Here's the 0-1 pitch, and Sable hits it foul off to the left out of play. And in this kind of heat, and Rick Sweet had talked about this a couple of weeks ago, he mentioned as the weather gets hotter, even though the Sounds are a very young team, he is still going to find ways to get guys a day here and there. One, to keep other guys to get regular playing time, and to give a breather to some of the guys who are in there most every day. Now the 0-2 on the way by Pannone. Sable takes down and away. So tonight the Sounds have Tyler Black, Cooper Pratt, and Brock Wilken in reserve, along with Ramon Rodriguez and Freddie Zamora. 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Sounds in the throwbacks tonight on a Throwback Thursday presented by Budweiser. The royal blue jerseys with Sounds in white cursive across the front. Royal blue caps with a red bill. The 1-2. And Sable takes strike three called. Fastball up and away. Got him. Sable does not love the call from Chandler Durham, and he might have reason to. That may have just missed looking at StatCast, but Pannone will take it. He gets three consecutive strikeouts. Durham gets one run on one hit and leaves one. After a half, Durham 1, Sounds coming up.
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9: Jet Williams leads off the bottom of the first for the Sounds. Brody Hopkins ready to go and fires a fastball strike at 99 in there to Jet Williams. And it's 0-1 on Jet with Matos and Lara to follow. And Brody Hopkins can bring the velocity. He's got a triple-digit fastball at times. 26-year-old righty deals 0-1, and that one's fouled away by Williams at 98. It's 1-0 Durham here in the bottom of the first. Williams led off the Sounds offense last night with a home run. His second leadoff homer this year. He had one against Worcester here back in April. It was his sixth home run overall. And the 0-2 by Hopkins, and it swung on and fouled away, and Hopkins lost his footing on the follow-through there. His landing foot kind of came out from under him as Williams fought off the curveball, and it's 0-2 on Jet Williams. Yeah, a couple of leadoff homers this year for Williams. Shades of Daz Cameron from last year, who hit five leadoff homers last year. The 0-2 down and away from Hopkins. Durham's got Malloy in left, Bush in center, Hyzak in right, Kinney and Davidson on the corners, Williams and Dunn up the middle, with Driscoll catching the righty Brody Hopkins. Now the 1-2 pitch, and way outside to Williams on a cutter at 94. Hopkins 6'4", 200 pounds, 26 years old. He's 1-4 on the year with a 3.23 ERA. 13th outing and 11th start. And tonight's a big test for him because he's coming off back-to-back outstanding outings. The 2-2 swung on, big chopper to third. Gloved by Kinney in fair ground. Long throw to first to get Williams. No time. Jets got a base hit. Infield single for Williams. One of the longer throws for a third baseman right on top of that foul line where the dirt meets the outfield grass. Kinney left the shadows to back up and glove it in the sun. And Williams has an infield hit. Sounds have so much speed on this team, and Jet Williams is right near that top of the list, and he's going to beat that out 10 times out of 10. Here's Matos. Matos had two hits last night and drove in a run. He's back in there tonight, hitting 264 in his 21 games with the Sounds. The pitch, and he takes down low from Hopkins. The Sounds saw Brody Hopkins on May the 22nd, 3 weeks ago in that series in Durham, and Hopkins did not get out of the third inning. He threw more balls than strikes, and he walked a season-high six, the 1-0 pitch. Swung on and fouled away. He only had one strikeout in that game. As hard as he throws and as nasty as his stuff can be, he only struck out one, and that was his 10th straight outing this year with at least three walks in a game. Well, he has turned a corner seemingly in his last two outings, which came out of the bullpen. He was a bulk guy with an opener in front of him. There's a throw to first, and Williams gets back. In Norfolk, 2 weeks ago, he had five scoreless, hitless innings with one walk and nine strikeouts. Then last Thursday at home against Charlotte, five scoreless and gave up one hit, the 1-1. Williams runs, pitch low, throw to second by Driscoll, and Williams has it stolen. The Sounds ran a lot last night on the Bulls. They started early tonight. Jet Williams now with 13 steals on the year. And the Sounds have a runner in scoring position. They're down 1-0 in the first. Matos has a count of two balls and a strike. So a rough start to the year for Hopkins with a lot of walks. Then his last two outings, he's given up one hit in 10 innings with only three walks and 16 punchouts. 2-1 pitch on the way. And that's a check swing by Matos. The pitch down low, and it's 3-1. Now, one of the adjustments that's noticeable with Brody Hopkins in these last two outings and now tonight, something he's changed since the Sounds saw him a few weeks ago, his leg kick is lower. When we saw him a few weeks ago, that leg kick, that knee would go above the waistline, a bigger leg kick. Now it's, here's the 3-1, and that's outside, ball four to Matos. So two on with nobody out, and here's Luis Lara. So he's lowered the leg kick to try to streamline his mechanics and be a little bit, I guess you would say, shorter or quicker to the plate, almost like a slide step with that modified leg kick, just to try to get the mechanics better in line. And at least in those last two outings, that helped make a big difference. Plus, coming out of the bullpen maybe was a little bit of a reset for him. In Charlotte last Thursday, he came on in the third inning of that game instead of starting. Lara swings and misses. The ball gets away, and the runners advance. That was not a foul ball by Lara on the first pitch curveball. He missed it. It was in the dirt and rolled away from Driscoll. So Matos goes to second, and Williams goes to third. And the Sounds have two men in scoring position now. Lara with a 12-game on-base streak. Back in action this week after signing that contract extension with the Brewers on Tuesday. Here's the 0-1 pitch, and Lara takes high. And the other reason I say this is a good test tonight for Brody Hopkins is not just to continue from his last two outings and the modified mechanics. The Sounds walk a ton. They are the best team in the league at avoiding strikeouts, the 1-1. And it's swung on and foul tipped by Lara. So their lineup is filled with guys who will take the walk if you're not going to throw strikes. They're not going to chase. They're going to foul off pitches and make you repeat your mechanics and be in the zone a lot, not just here and there. They're one of the best offenses in the league in that respect of making pitchers work for it. So we'll see what Hopkins can do tonight. Second and third, nobody out, the 1-2. Lara swings and foul tips it for strike three. Came up empty on a fastball at 100, and Hopkins has his first strikeout tonight. That four-seam fastball, he maxed out at 101 in Charlotte last week. He'll repeatedly hit triple digits. That one was right at 100 to get Lara. One down, and here's Akil Baddoo. Sounds trail 1-0 in the first. Baddoo the homer and triple last night. He's homered in back-to-back games, and he takes down low for ball one. All four of Baddoo's homers have come against Durham. In his 18 games with the Sounds total, he's homered four times, all against the Bulls, as we discussed with Akil on the pregame show. Here's the 1-0, and he takes a breaking ball strike. Shadows now covering all the infield. The three outfielders are in the sunshine. Baddoo, the DH tonight, waiting from the left. Yellow Brewers shin guard on the right leg. Here's the 1-1 by Hopkins, and it's swung on, chopped right side, base hit. That'll drive in Williams. Matos around third, coming home. Hizak bobbles the ball, and the Sounds have the lead. Akil Baddoo drives in a pair, and the Sounds go from down 1-0 to up 2-1. Akil Baddoo comes through again. Matos was already being waved home when Hizak bobbled the ball on the transfer in right field. So it's two RBIs for Baddoo, 11-12 for Baddoo in 19 games. And just like last night, whenever Durham scored, the Sounds have an answer. There was a lot of offense early in the game last night, and it was Durham getting a run in the top half in the first inning. The Sounds matched that. Then each team got four runs in the third, and the Sounds took the lead for good in the fourth inning last night. They've got a first inning advantage now tonight as Jefferson Carroll stands in. One out, one on. Hopkins, first base side of the rubber, and firing. And that one's popped up by Caro out of play to the left. MLB Pipeline has Brody Hopkins as the Rays' number two prospect and number 81 in the game overall. He was a sixth-round pick in 2023 out of Winthrop. the Eagles in the Big South after transferring from college to Charleston. Hopkins was also a good outfielder in college. Here's the 0-1. There goes Badu. Carroll lines it foul. There have been five big leaguers all time who've called Winthrop their alma mater. The last was in 2019, and Hopkins a step away from the big leagues. And the Rays acquired him at the 2024 trade deadline. Hopkins had been drafted by Seattle. Here's the 0-2 pitch, and it's up high to Carroll. And when the Rays dealt Randy Arozarena to Seattle, they got Brody Hopkins in return. All of last year at AA, a 2.72 ERA with a 29% strikeout rate last year. Here's Carroll with a bouncy ball to third. That's a foul ball. Hopkins was in the Futures game last year. He's from Somerville, South Carolina, near Charleston. And by the way, I said he was 26. The Durham roster is wrong. Hopkins is 24. He's listed on this roster at 26 years old. He's 24. Now the 1-2 from Hopkins back to Caro. Instead of toss to first, and Badu dives back. Somerville, South Carolina native near Charleston. He's about 4 hours away from home when he's pitching at Durham Bulls Athletic Park. And Hopkins having to work for it here in this first inning. He's at 20-plus pitches. The 1-2, Carroll swings and misses strike three. Curveball got him. Two down. And before Luke Adams bats, let's pause 10 seconds for station ID on 94.9 The Fan and the Sounds Radio Network.
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9: Jeff Hem with you at First Horizon Park. Jake Stiegelfest at the controls at 94.9 The Fan. Here's the pitch. Badu runs. Adams takes high. Throw to second is wild. Gets into center. Badu gets up. He'll go to third. Bush Jr. plays it back in. An errant throw by Logan Driscoll. And Akil Badu with a stolen base and then takes third on E2. Sounds put the wheels in motion a lot last night with Tatum Levins behind the plate. Their bases last night were stolen more, in my opinion, on Durham pitchers than on the catcher Levins. That was a fastball at 99 up, and Driscoll's throw just misfired. The 1-0 now to Adams, and Luke takes a strike. Adams back in the lineup after playing on Tuesday. He went 0-for-2 and got hit by a pitch three times in that game. A career high for a guy who gets hit a lot. He'd never been hit three times in one game. The 1-1 is fouled away by Luke. Adams back off the injured list last week from the wrist sprain that sidelined him back in April. And he's brought some power into this Sounds lineup. He's got five homers in 18 games. And three of those came in Jacksonville last week. Now the 1-2 on the way. And it's up and in for a ball. 2-2 now. Yeah, Adams has played in 305 games in his career. He's been hit by a pitch 96 times. Fourth most in the minors since he got into pro ball. Here's the 2-2, and he swings and misses strike three. That ends the inning. Curveball from Hopkins, his third strikeout of the inning, but he also throws 20-plus pitches and gives up two runs. Two runs on two hits with one man left. Sounds Baseball is driven by your Middle Tennessee Toyota dealers. 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After one, Sounds 2, Durham 1.
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